0: That doesn't sound right either.
1: Oh, believe us, Carol. Your name is Mary.
0: Well, I don't understand. How could you...
2: A terrible, vicious mistake, Miss Allen. The man in the next room is suffering from...
1: Dementia hysteriosis, they call
2: it. Yes. His whole story was fiction.
0: Oh, I see. And the woman who said she was my mother?
1: Nearsighted. She phoned this morning to say the real goobers are honeymooning in Florida.
0: Oh, well, thank goodness that's cleared up.
2: Now, all you have to do is rest and get well. With this silly problem gone, you'll be remembering in no time.
0: Mary Allen. It's a nice name, isn't it?
2: Oh, yes.
0: What else about me?
2: Well, that's all for today. We'll tell you more tomorrow.
0: Oh, thank you, Dr. Burns. You've made me happier than I can tell you.
2: Oh, that's quite all right, my dear. Coming, Dr. Stewart?
1: Certainly.
0: Oh, Irish, stay another minute, will you?
2: Go ahead, Dr. Stewart. I'll wait in the car.
1: Well, Miss Allen?
0: Call me Mary. You used to call me Carol.
1: Well, Mary, then?
0: Irish. I'm awfully happy now. You know why?
1: Of course. Now you know your real name.
0: Oh, that too, but really because I'm not married, Irish.
1: Oh, of course.
0: Oh, of course. You're very formal with me, Dr. Irish Stewart.
1: Really, Carol. Mary. Dr. Burns is waiting.
0: I looked in the mirror today. I'm really a kind of pretty girl.
1: Of course you are, Carol. Mary.
0: And now we both know I'm not married.
1: We know no such... I mean, you'll have to avoid decisions and things until you remember.
0: I see you're going to make me say it all, Irish. You're a coward. I know you like me. I can tell.
1: That has nothing to do with anything. You relax and behave yourself and stop being so darn sweet and pretty all at once. It's... goodbye.
0: I'll be waiting, Irish.
2: Say, what happened to you?
1: You and your bright ideas. Now that she thinks she's single, Carol thinks she wants me. Another minute and she...
2: What happened? I mean, what did you do?
1: Do? What could I do? I retreated.
2: Oh, but look here. That was wrong. All wrong.
1: Wrong? I tell you, another minute and I'd have been the third corner of a triangle.
2: Now, look. When she comes out of this, she won't even remember you. The important thing is to make her happy. Set her mind at ease. It's the only way to bring on a cure.
1: Are you suggesting
2: that I... Now, go back in there and tell her... Oh, tell her whatever drollery she wants to hear.
1: But I can't.
2: Unorthodox cases often require unorthodox treatment. It's the only way. You want to get rid of her, don't you?
1: Well, okay.
3: Oh, Irish, you came back.
1: Obviously.
3: Come closer, Irish.
1: Now, don't excite yourself, Mary.
3: You come right over and kiss me, Irish, or I'll jump out of bed and kiss you.
1: Don't you dare.
3: Why'd you come back?
1: Because you're shameless, that's why. I couldn't... That is, well, you're
3: Sit
1: so...
3: Sit here, Irish.
1: No.
3: Come on. Kiss me, you lady cat. My heart's going like 60. What else would you prescribe, doctor?
1: I'm darned if I know. This never came up in medical school. I'd better get out of here.
3: Stay right here. If you leave, I'll chase you in my bare feet.
1: You stay right in bed.
3: I warned you.
1: Carol, get right back into bed.
3: Now. You big, white-coated baby, you kiss me or I'll mow you down. I will.
1: No.
4: Well, Dr. Stewart.
0: Oh, darling. My darling Bill.
1: Oh, Carol, I... Who? Did you say Bill?
4: Dr. Stewart.
3: You're not my Bill. How dare you kiss me?
1: Ow! Why, you remember. You remember.
3: Remember what? Don't you dare touch me. Where is my husband? What have you done with my husband?
2: He's done highly unethical and unprofessional. Really, Dr. Stewart, making love to this woman and her husband right in the next room.
1: You keep out of this.
2: This time, I've got you right behind the eight ball, Dr. Stewart. I'm sure the board will be interested in the full report.
1: Oh, go hide. Carol. Carol, where are you going? Come back here.
3: You just try and stop me.
1: Carol, don't go in there. He may get violent.
4: No.
3: Bill. My Bill, you're hurt.
5: Who the heck are you?
3: Bill Goober. Don't you dare not
5: Goober.
3: Know me.
5: So you're the one.
3: Oh, put down that pillow, William Goober.
4: Oh, let go of that water tumbler.
3: What? Put those things down, silly. It's me. It's Carol.
5: You vampire, you. I'll show you.
3: Oh.
4: Not get off me. Terrible. Separate them, Dr. Spirit.
3: Kiss me, Bill. It's Carol, honey. Give me a kiss.
5: Let go of me. Help.
3: Clumsy, you dropped the pitcher. Bill, will you kiss me?
5: Will you please?
3: Bill, darling.
5: Carol. Carol, baby. What happened?
1: Dr. Burns, he remembers her. They both remember.
2: Amazing.
3: Really? Haven't you? two doctors any other patients to see?
1: Oh, yes, sure.
6: That's right. Mrs. Goober and I would...
5: Oh, Mrs. Goober.
3: Oh, Mrs. Bill Goober. It's a wonderful name.
1: Well, that's that. Now for some unfinished business. You've been getting in my way, my friend, and now I've got you alone in a nice empty room. I think I'll remove you from practice for a few weeks.
2: Now, wait a minute.
1: Your patients are going to miss you due to a regrettable...
2: No, Irish, don't get accidents. Your Irish up. I mean...
1: Come back and stand your ground.
2: Oh. Excuse me. I've got to run. Emergency call.
7: Oh, how exciting. Irish, my dear boy, you know, I've just seen the children. And they owe it all to you. And now that you've done so well for them, I wonder if... well, you see, I have these symptoms.
1: It's just like I said. Everything happens to me. See what I mean? No sooner did I get the newlyweds together again and contented with the name of Goober than I had Mama and her symptoms. My only consolation was that I persuaded her to take her problem to a specialist, one Dr. Everett Burns, all of which should keep him out of my hair for a while at least.

0: Now here's our director, Les Mitchell.
1: And here's our star, Mr. John Newland. Believe me, John, your performance justified your star status.
2: Thanks, Les. I had a lot of expert assistance from my old friends and associates, the Lewises, Kathy and Elliot.
3: Thank you. Les, didn't I hear you say something before the show about briefing our audience on John?
0: That I did, Kathy.
4: Well, in which case, as old friends and associates, we'll carry on with Operation Newland.
0: Well, let's see. John, you played roles in musicals and dramatic shows on Broadway, didn't you?
2: Yes, Les, and sandwiched in some radio work.
4: And a brief stay at the American Academy, where he found that he learned more from practical experience than the study of Stanislavski.
0: So you went back to acting.
2: And the Army. I spent almost 5 years in the service, part of the time as a member of the radio unit that presented assignment home and returned to duty.
4: And more stage work in summer theater at Laguna, and finally, pictures.
0: Well, that about seems to cover your activities, John.
2: Completely less and concise.
3: Oh, but you've left out the most important thing.
0: Oh, what's that, Kathy?
3: Well, really, his looks.
0: Kathy?
3: John is tall, tanned, and very attractive.
0: Kathy, now wait a minute.
3: As a matter of fact, I'd say that his looks match his voice.
2: Goodbye, Les. Goodbye, and thank you, Kathy and Elliot Lewis.
0: Goodbye, and thank you, John Newland. And please come back and star for us again.
5: In the cast, you heard our star, Mr. John Newland as Irish, Kathy Lewis as Carol, Elliot Lewis as Bill, Marjorie Bennett as the mother, and Stanley Waxman as Dr. Burns. Please remember, it was written by Norman Ober and edited by Jerry Day. Produced and directed by Les Mitchell, who is here also as your host.
0: It's been a real pleasure bringing you our play. 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
5: 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John Newland can be seen in the 20th Century Fox production, Gentleman's Agreement. Van Desitel speaking.

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0: Order! Questions to the Prime Minister. We'll have the first one from you. Yes, you, the sleazy-looking Tory at the back.
1: Thank you very much. Will the Prime Minister please tell the House if there's any truth in the allegations that certain honourable members have accepted money in return for asking parliamentary questions? And when the Prime Minister has answered my question...
0: Yes?
1: Could I have a receipt?

0: Ross and the Headliners.
1: Thank you very much, folks, and welcome to the show. Yes, the show that does for the news what the Queen's done for Manchester. I don't know, the poor old Queen, eh? What would Charles and Diane, Andrew and Fergie and Anne and Mark? What do you say to a woman whose main hope for a successful marriage for one of her offspring lies with Prince Edward? And I gather that when Her Majesty arrived in Russia, she didn't recognise Boris Yeltsin at first. Well, he was standing up, you know. And have you read that book? No, not the Roy Hudd book of music hall and variety anecdotes, which has just come out in paperback. A quick little plug there, folks. I mean, the Jonathan Dimbleby one. Apparently, Prince Charles has claimed that he was bullied at school. He says it was the only time the place felt like home. Now, see, this week, one of Britain's oldest breweries has announced the launch of the world's first chocolate-flavoured beer. Yes, and all because the lady loves milk stouts. Still with the bizarre, Madonna has said she's ready to have a baby. Blimey, I hope she takes that bra off before she feeds it, don't you? More bad news. 30,000 jobs are to go in Whitehall. Yes, and there's one in Downing Street that's looking a bit dodgy as well. And turning away from politics, over in Germany, Chancellor Kohl was re-elected by just one vote. Apparently things were so close it was decided on a show of beach towels. And I see the first woman to walk round the world has returned home after 11 years. Her ex-commando father gave her his green berry, and everyone else gave her odour eaters. And I'm sorry to tell you, Albert, but Britt Ekland is at it again. Apparently her new lover is 26 years younger than she is. That Percy Sugden's a bit of a goer, isn't he, on the court? And I read this week that a father of three who had a sex change operation has announced he's now expecting twins. Who said you can't have it both ways? I don't know. The bathroom of a doll's house in the Victoria and Albert Museum has been overrun by male worker ants. They know they're male because they left the seat up. And I see GMTV bosses are planning to make presenter Anthea Turner look more intelligent. They're going to bring back Mike Morris. And I see the man who created Mr. Blobby says he's hardly been paid a penny. So there is some justice in the world after all. Oh, and I hear condom sales are rising dramatically. Yes. Manufacturers say it's been a jolly good year. You have to listen closely, because I'm not too good since I've had the teeth done, but there we are. And did you see that it's 95 quid if you go across to Paris on the Channel train? 95 quid! I don't care how much they give me, I'm still not going, I promise. But my favourite story of the week has got to be about the couple who were making love and accidentally dialed 999 on the phone with their feet, causing the police to arrive. It's the latest method of birth control, you know. Coppers interruptus. And I see this week that a new report says cathedrals should be more commercial, like great supermarkets of worship. So will they stick to loaves and fishes or start their own brand religion? Headlines humming a chorus of "A Bye With Me" took a stroll up the aisle.
2: Good morning, Father.
3: Good morning, Father.
1: Good morning, my children, and welcome to St. Goldberg's. All right, all ready. Yeah. How may I help you?
2: We've come to worship.
1: £7.50, please.
3: £7.50.
1: I see you've not been here in quite a while. Market forces, I fear, have dictated many changes. We are now even opening ourselves to sponsorship.
2: Oh, so that's why you've got Canterbury Motors on the front of your castle?
1: Yeah. But have no fear. We're still devoted to the Father, the Son, and the Holy Spirit, as supplied by Ron and Dave's off-license.
3: Obviously working.
1: It is working, yes.
3: Yes, there do seem to be a lot of people over there.
1: Yes, most of them have just popped in to use our ecclesiastical fast food restaurant.
3: The what?
1: It's our latest venture, sir. Burger King of Kings. Incidentally, we also do a nice line in flame grilled cremations, if you're interested.
2: So this whole cathedral has been completely commercialized.
1: And what's wrong with that? Did not Jesus himself worship in the marketplace? And some people still come to us seeking a higher understanding with the Lord.
2: Oh, so there's still some religious content.
1: No, it's just my way of saying you have to hire the pews.
3: Oh, really?
1: Right, time is money, as they say, so what can I do you for?
2: Well, I just wanted to go to confession.
1: And have you committed many sins, my child?
2: No.
1: Pity.
2: How do you mean?
1: We've got a special offer this week. For every 3 Hail Marys, you get a free Lord's Prayer, you know, still... You've done well in another way.
2: You mean by committing fewer sins, I have a purer faith?
1: No, I mean you can go through the 9 confessions or less booth, can't you?
3: Oh, that's it. We're leaving. These ideas are totally mismatched to the concept of religion.
1: Well, I thought that at first, but then I realized there's really only one difference between supermarkets and churches.
2: And what's that?
1: We've always opened on Sundays. Well, here it is.
3: Huh?
1: The first ever British identity card.
3: Oh, yes.
1: A complete record with every detail of this person's life.
3: Mm.
1: All of their qualifications and achievements on one single piece of plastic.
3: What are you talking about? There's nothing on it.
1: Of course not. It's John Major's. Well, this looks like our room. Come on, Liz. We'll bunk down in here. Fine, Bally, how'd you do? We may only be staying in the Kremlin 2 days, but you'd think that blasted caretaker and charlady could have showed us up.
2: Caretaker? That was President and Mrs. Yeltsin.
1: Oh.
2: And as for showing us up, Philip, the way you behaved on the flight, trembling, shouting and swearing, why didn't you settle back, read a book?
1: That's just what I was doing. That confounded Charles tome, Gone with the Wind, I don't know. Bally things just like him. It's
2: a little turgid.
1: If the G is silent, yes. I like these people. They're very quick, you know. Calling me a bully. I don't know whether to thrash the boy or just pull his ears and give him a dead leg and a Chinese burn. And some of the other things he said.
2: That you drove him to get married?
1: Well, only because it was cheaper than hiring a coachman.
2: And you did shout at him over lunch?
1: Well, just telling him to stop talking to his vegetables, I don't know. Oh, dear, that blasted porter with the cases. You've taken your bally time. What's your name? Vladimir? Ivan?
4: Heard, sir. F.O.
1: Mind your damn language, man. H.M. Queen present here?
4: I am Her Majesty's Foreign Secretary, sir, and I have had the pleasure of kissing her hand.
1: Have you? Well, make sure you don't write a confounded book about it.
2: Thank you. You may put one's luggage down.
1: Yes, and mine too. Be careful with that. It is loaded, you know. So what's our bally program, eh? 4 days of tractor factories and opening the new beetroot you like, I suppose.
4: Oh, I doubt it, sir. All the factories have closed down. The economy's in a terrible mess.
2: How nice. We shall feel quite at home.
1: Yeah. Especially when Bally Yeltsin starts doing his Princess Margaret impressions. Gone off the boil a bit now. Never mind. Right. Never mind what we say to him, you know. Don't forget the last bunch of royals here were shot in the cellar.
2: Whereas we just shoot ourselves in the foot.
1: She's like lightning, isn't she, eh?
2: What do you think of this business, Hard? Should we have sent Charles to that school, Gordonston?
4: Oh, I would have recommended Eton, Majesty. Although, of course, they might have made him a fag.
1: Yes, I thought that only happened to the ones who joined the Marines, but there we are.
4: The whole thing is like a Greek tragedy.
2: Yes, and one knows better than most what it's like having one of those around. Hard, get the rest of the cases, will you? We can't find our travel crown.
4: Oh, certainly, ma'am.
1: Oh, I don't know. I think I'll fix myself a drink. Hello. What's this in the minibar here? All mauve, pinkled and crumpled. I'll just pull it out.
5: Oh, God oblige me. Oh. Do you mind of which that is my nose?
2: President Yeltsin.
5: Comrade Queen, allow me to extend the hand of welcome.
1: Yeah, I think it might be better if you were facing Her Majesty when you did that.
5: Pleased to be enjoying your stay in Mother Russia. We have much to offer. You will learn many things from me.
2: Yes, just how did you sack that useless prime minister?
5: Today we go to vodka plant. Review the troops. Vodka tasting, then Bolshoi ballet. Visit the vodka distillery, state banquet, and back to my place for vodka.
2: Are very interesting. And then?
5: After all that vodka, trip to the Urals, of course. So, Queen, hope you enjoy stay. Wake me up before you go, huh? Hope to see more of family visiting here.
2: Oh, yes. Philip's arranging for Charles to return soon.
5: Oh, he's to visit St. Petersburg, Adasha?
1: Bless you. St. Petersburg, not very likely. There's only one place in Russia I'll be sending him.
5: Duh, you are meaning...
1: Yes, after that confounded book, he's for blasted Siberia, I promise you. I was reading through my copy of Architects Weekly the other day. I get it for the domes on page 3, you know. But I noticed that some Scottish tower blocks are to have Japanese-style facelifts. Headlines, I've always had a yen for tall stories. So... So we caught the kamikaze shuttle to Scotland to see what kind of a slant these Japanese architects have got. Hello! Is this Frat Rumba 9875, Rabsey Nesbitt House? The home of Mr. and Mrs. Jimmy?
6: Oh, what's can you?
2: Ignore him, sir. I'm Carol Ursula Jimmy, and that's my husband, Colin Ulysses Jimmy.
1: Ah, so you're both C.U. Jimmy. Can I come in?
2: Aye, if you like.
5: What do you want?
2: Oh, can you not be more hospitable? You could offer the man a brew.
5: Yeah, one can of special brew.
2: What can we do for you?
1: I am the architect responsible for redesigning your old tower block. But don't worry. I have plenty of experience with old tower blocks. This is just one of hundreds.
5: That's a load of old blocks.
1: It's true, I tell you. This is my second job out of 5 in Scotland.
2: Oh, and where are the others?
1: The first and third in Forfar. The fourth in 5. And the fifth in the first of 4.
5: That's easy for you to say.
1: Oh, I wouldn't say that.
2: What exactly will you be doing?
1: Well, firstly, we put Japanese blinds on all windows.
5: That's no good, man. We'll lose our view of the coast.
2: Oh, I couldn't do without my sea view, Jimmy. The Clyde is a lovely sight. Its mouth stretching as far as the eye can see.
1: Ah, so that's why they call this town Paisley. Okay. Tagline a bit too far away from feline there, I think. Okay, forget the brines. Instead, I tell you what we will be doing to the communal gardens.
2: Oh, we don't go out in there. It's too nippy.
1: What you say?
5: She means it's too cold.
1: Oh,
5: I cannot get out in my kilt.
2: Aye, it's an icy cold wind that blows around the garbles.
1: Oh. Nonsense. Have you not heard latest scientific research? It say there's been increase in gobble warning. They say there's been increase in gobble warming, even.
5: It's no better the second time.
1: First, ancient Japanese tradition, we build a wooden shelter to protect you from the sun.
2: And will you be doing that yourself?
1: No, I encourage number one son to do shady work. I get that idea from your Mrs. Thatcher. Not too sure about that one. There we are. Now, all I need to do is to see proof of your tenancy before I can start.
2: Oh, but we are not tenants, we're owners.
1: How you mean, owners?
2: Well, the government...
1: Government?
2: ...has said all the council flats...
1: Flats?
2: ...are to be sold to the tenants.
1: Sold.
5: No, I'm not. I've only heard of you.
2: No, dear. I'm just telling him we're not tenants.
5: Well, give him a can of Carlsberg, then.
2: Does this mean we don't get our flat done up?
1: I'm afraid so. Besides, I've already spent too long here. I've a more important job to do.
2: Oh, really? Where?
1: In Manchester. There's an old wreck that's been around for ages that's desperately in need of a touch-up.
5: You don't mean...
1: Yes, I'm off to give Lynn Perry a facelift. Ah, Miss Tilroll, splendid. Do come in.
2: Thank you, sir. Enjoy your meal. Do please call again. Have a nice day.
1: Oh, dear, oh, dear. Now, as a student here at the Easy Bucks Staff Training Academy, you've probably heard that McDonald's have decided to stop making their stuff use glib American phrases and adopt a more down-to-earth approach for customers.
2: It's always a pleasure to serve you, sir. Do please call again. Have a nice
1: day. Yes, yes, all right. Now, I'm sure other companies will follow suit, so immediate reprogramming is obviously needed. Listen, Miss Tilroll, and learn.

0: By George, she's got it. I was leafing through my copy of Active Life this week. I buy it for the jailbirds on page 3, you know, when I saw that special prisons have been opened up to cater for the elderly. Hoping for a captive audience, Hudline slipped out. Or should that be slopped out? To investigate. Oh, strap up my lumbago and I've been giving me jip lately, you know. Must be all the damp, the dreadful food, the hard beds.
1: Yeah, you know. But it should clear up now we've left that old folks home.
0: Yes, it should.
1: Well, now we're in here, we got gourmet grub, feather beds and central eating.
0: Yes.
2: Prisoner number 42158, Horrocks.
0: That is me, Mush. Gervais Bartholomew Horrocks. Or GBH for short. And this is my little oppo here, Salmon MacLeod O'Leary.
1: Yes. But you can call me Fingers.
2: Oh, you're a pickpocket, are you?
1: No, I just got this terrible arthritis in me knuckles.
0: Senile delinquents we are.
2: Yes, judging by this. Oh, you've got quite a criminal record.
0: Yes, it's Max Bygrave singing your own air.
2: Your most recent offence was ram raiding a jeweller's shop using Mrs. Arbuthnot's Zimmer, is that correct?
1: Right, correct, yes, but we shouldn't have been banged up for that.
2: Why not?
0: It was a frame.
2: I see here you've also been avoiding arrest.
0: That's a lie, I had a kip just after we got here.
1: You're right about us being dangerous criminals, Mush. We've been carrying out a 5-year reign of terror, haven't we, mate?
0: We have. The most ruthless and fearsome pensioners in the country, we are.
1: Apart from Margaret Thatcher, of course.
0: Yes.
2: And I see you've been in prison before, Fingers.
1: I done porridge in strange ways.
0: Yes, cooking's not your strong point, you
1: Shut
0: know.
1: It. What I am saying is, I've been in loads of jails.
2: Long stays?
1: My underwear's none of your business.
2: But it's your friend here who's the real Mr. Big, isn't it?
0: Well, it's very nice of you to say so, miss. I've never had any complaints so far.
2: I even heard a rumour that you were linked with the mafia once.
0: So right, mate. They used to call me...
2: The Godfather?
0: No, the Grandfather.
2: We'll soon set you on the straight and narrow in here. This is Britain's first jail exclusively for OAPs. Cell block preparation H.
0: So, who else is banged up here then?
2: Well, there's Babyface McGuinness. He's 97.
1: Why do you call him Babyface?
2: He's got no teeth. Then there's the Sonatogen 6.
0: Whoa.
2: Oh, they were nabbed when their getaway vehicle didn't start.
0: Why not?
2: Because they couldn't find the bus passes. Oh. And, of course, our oldest inmate, prisoner number 31269. He's 104, but I wouldn't try talking to him. He's deaf as a post and completely senile.
1: Well, what's he in for?
2: Impersonating a judge.
0: You won't be seeing us in here for too long, neither. We've already planned a major bank job with the bit of the gang.
1: Yes, we're going to put on our surgical stocking masks and hold up the post office.
0: Yes, by collecting our pension in 5p pieces. That always holds them up, doesn't it?
1: It does. Yeah.
2: Oh, dear, I can see this regime won't be tough enough for two old lags like you. I am going to recommend that you're sent somewhere where you'll really be made to suffer.
0: What?
2: Somewhere where you'll be driven mad by the monotony.
1: You don't mean...
2: Yes, I'm giving you 3 weeks in Eastbourne. Oh!
0: Oh, and did you read about that bloke who was accused of assault for hitting his ex-girlfriend with a frozen cake? Yes. She got her just desserts, I tell you. Yes, headlines were in court to hear why the defendant went off his sweet trolley.
1: Now, miss, tell the court in your own words exactly what happened.
3: Well, I come out me house, don't I, and there he is, standing in front of me.
1: Yes.
3: And he whacks me with his dirty great Gatox.
1: Gatox? What do you mean, Gatox?
3: It's one of them sponge cakes filled with fresh cream, isn't it?
1: Oh, you mean ghetto. Ghetto. It may look as if it should be pronounced ox, but in fact, one says oh. Now, anyway, what happened next?
3: I need him in the bollo.

0: Did you hear that people living in villages are bringing back barter, exchanging services in goods instead of money? Apparently one sheep equals £10, and a dozen vegetables makes up one Tory cabinet. So, will this new crazy currency catch on? And what sort of balmy banking can we look forward to? Headlines, ever eager to leave a deposit, queued up to find out.
1: Next, please. Morning, sir. How may I help you?
0: I've got a note here.
1: I'm terribly sorry. Could you speak up?
0: I said I've got a note here for you.
1: Oh, I see. And what would you like to swap it for?
0: Look, I don't want to swap it for anything. I want you to read it.
1: Oh, all right, then. Keep quiet. I have a gun. Oh, that's what you want to swap, is it? Your gun?
0: No. I don't want to swap anything. Look, just take this bag.
1: Oh, if you insist. Now, what would you like in exchange?
0: No. You keep the bag. I want money, woman.
1: Well, I give you £5 for it.
0: Oh, for crying out loud. Get me the manager.
2: Is there a problem, Miss Simkin?
1: Oh, Mr. Snodgrass, I've a gentleman here with a mask and a gun.
2: Well, what does he want to swap them for?
0: Oh, for goodness sake. Listen, you two, it's simple enough. Your money or your life.
2: Oh, if you don't mind me saying so, that's not a very good basis for barter, is it, sir?
0: Look, mate, I'm not kidding. I want you to fill my bag with money, now.
1: All right, then, and what will you do for us in return?
0: Well,
2: my kitchen needs decorating. How are you with a painter?
0: Well, not bad, actually. But look, I never mind that. This is a hold-up. I want all your money.
2: Oh, I see. It's a crime.
0: At last. Yes, it is. It's a crime. I'm robbing you. I could get 10 years for this.
2: Oh, now you're talking. That seems a fair enough exchange to me.
0: Well, that enough. You win, I'll give up. Call the cops.
1: Well, all right, but if we call them for you, that'll mean you still owe us a favour.
0: Oh, blimey, I can't stand it anymore.
2: Oh, dear.
1: Oh, the poor man. He wasn't much of a bank robber, was he? It's so sad, isn't it?
2: Especially if this is a greengrocer's, isn't it?

The heir to England's throne, in readiness to rule. One's problem started when one's pa sent one to boarding school. One's pater felt that being tough was all there was to life.

one's wife's old boyfriend writes a book that's full of frightful smut. She might have found somebody who could keep his big trap shut. One may have played away oneself. One may have strayed a touch. That sort of thing's all right for one, but not for one's old Dutch. Away.

0: And finally, Stop Press.
1: The woman who won 12 free holidays in just 2 years has explained the secret of her success.
2: She married Prince Andrew.
0: It was claimed this week that when London Zoo's Chi-Chi died, she was cooked and eaten.
2: Yes. Apparently she made a delicious deep panda pizza.
1: A brewery has admitted emptying 11,000 gallons of beer into a river.
2: The fish weren't too pleased, but didn't half cheer up the newts.
1: The weather caused havoc for TV viewers across the country.
2: Thousands complained when their reception of Hale and Pace was unaffected.
0: Doctors have told Major Ron Ferguson to lose half a stone.
2: Yes, he's going to cut off one of his eyebrows.
1: The Queen has paid the first royal visit to Moscow in almost 80 years.
2: That's almost as often as she'll be visiting Manchester from now on.
0: A car thief was foiled when someone jammed a traffic cone on his head.
2: When they lined up an identity parade, it caused a 7-mile tailback.
1: A young Conservative revealed all he had underneath his kilt.
2: Amazing. A Tory with absolutely nothing to hide.
0: A bar steward, sacked for making rude bodily noises, has lost his case for unfair dismissal.
2: Yes, it's an ill wind, isn't it, really?
1: And that's the end of the Stop Press.
2: But I'll be back next week unless Prince Philip tells me to get married. Ta-da for now!
3: The news headline starring Roy Hudd, Chris Emmett and June Whitfield with Peter Marston, the headliners. The announcer was Richard Clegg. Sketches were by Mike Common, Michael Dines, Jed Parsons, Tony Hare, Peter Hickey, Richard Stoneman and Mark Brissenden, Alex Stepanyuk, Nick R. Thomas, D.A. Barron, Rob Colley, Malcolm Neat and Mark Griffiths and Chris Williams, with songs by Richard Quick and Jeremy Brown. Additional lines by Simon Jeweler and Stephen Albrand, Barry Siegel, Simon Marsh, Gordon Harker, Dave Dixon, Tony Farrow, Glenn Mitchell, John Finch, Sandra Hardingham, Paige Dickinson and Brian Taylor.
2: All of whom are constantly being bullied and shouted at by our producer,
3: Bill Belka.

0: Oh, Joan, whatever is wrong?
1: Enough is enough, Norma. The whole country's sick and tired of seeing this tit-for-tat slanging match on our TV screens. All over a marriage that failed. We've got to get them back together again by Christmas.
0: Oh, yes, beloved. Just imagine how your popularity would rise if you saved the marriage of Charles and Di.
1: Charles and Di? No, Norma. I'm talking about Ken and Deirdre Barlow.
2: J-E-L-L. Oh, the big red letters stand for the Jell-O family. Oh, the big red letters stand for the Jell-O family. That's Jell-O.
3: Yum, yum, yum.
2: Jell-O pudding.
3: Yum, yum, yum.
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1: 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Orange juice.
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0: The Irene Dunne, Fred McMurray Show, starring Irene Dunne as Susan Armstrong, owner and editor of the Hillsdale Morning Star, and Fred McMurray as her ace reporter, George Harvey. If there's ever a dull moment, it's never found in the company of George and Susan. They're together now in Susan's living room, and the moment is anything but dull.
1: I wouldn't care if you owned every newspaper in the United States and Canada. The answer is still no. I will not write a lovelorn column.
2: Well, quite a few women have become famous writing lovelorn columns.
1: Well, maybe you haven't noticed, but I happen to have a mister in front of my name.
2: And quite a few men have made careers out of solving family problems.
1: Well, that's different. And I wouldn't do that either.
2: Oh, George, you're just stubborn.
1: I'm just a reporter. I'm a guy who gathers news and tries to make it sound interesting enough to read. I don't even know how to run my own life, much less advise other people how to run theirs.
2: You can say that again, George Harvey.
1: No, it's too long.
3: Do you want me to serve the dessert in here?
2: No, thanks, Patience. I'm no mood for dessert. You might ask Mr. Harvey.
3: Well, Mr. Harvey?
1: No, thanks, Patience. Nothing.
3: Some soothing syrup, maybe?
2: And just what does that mean?
3: Oh, nothing in particular. Thought maybe I'd pour some oil on the troubled waters.
2: There's someone at the door, Patience.
3: Yeah, maybe they'll have some dessert.
2: Now, I'm warning you, George. I mean to have my way in this matter.
1: Well, if you're so hepped on this column, why don't you write it yourself?
2: Well, I like that. Isn't it enough that I'm the editor of the Morning Star?
1: Sometimes I think it's too much. And this is one of the times.
2: George Harvey, I've taken just about all the insults from you that I care to. You're an egotistical, overconfident, overbearing, bullheaded male, and there's nothing that I detest more.
1: Now, Susan, let me tell you something.
3: Susan, it's your Aunt Sophie, and she doesn't want any dessert either.
4: Oh, Susan. Susan, my darling.
2: Oh, Aunt Sophie. Wherever in the world did you come from?
4: Well, from Pomona, Susan. You know where I live.
2: But I mean how and when? Why?
4: Now, never you mind all that. We've plenty of time for a chat in the few days I'll be here. Oh, you might introduce me to the handsome young man.
2: Oh, you mean George? George Harvey, my aunt, Sophie Armstrong.
1: How do you do?
4: Well, this is indeed a pleasure, Mr. Harvey. My, my. I hope my coming hasn't interrupted a tender moment between you two?
1: No, not at all. We haven't had a tender moment in quite a while. Well, I guess I might as well be going.
4: Oh, please now, don't run off on account of me.
1: Believe me, it's not on account of you.
4: Well, I always say, whenever two young people have a misunderstanding, it's always best to...
2: George is in a hurry, Aunt Sophie. He's starting a new column, and he wants to finish it tonight.
4: A columnist on a newspaper. Oh, isn't that wonderful? I always wanted to meet one.
2: See there, George.
1: I see nothing at all. One Armstrong or two, it doesn't matter. My decision is final. Good night, Miss Armstrong.
4: Good night, Mr. Harvey.
1: Good night, Miss Armstrong.
2: Well, now that he's gone, Aunt Sophie, forgive me if I seemed a little upset when he came in.
4: Susan, my darling, I understand everything.
2: Well, now tell me, when did you leave Pomona, and why didn't you write, and how long are you going to stay?
4: You're in love with him, aren't you?
2: With George?
4: I can tell. I've never been married myself, but I know more about love than you think.
2: Look, dear, you must be extremely tired. I'll take you to your room and you can rest.
4: Oh, rest indeed. Why, you must think I'm in my dotage. I'm going to sit right here, Susan, and you're going to tell me all about George Harvey.
2: Well, there's really nothing to tell. He works for me, a reporter, not a very good one, and I detest him. Oh, really, Aunt Sophie, I'm deadly tired.
4: Good. I'll take you to your room, and you can get some rest.
3: I thought I heard somebody down here.
4: Well, good morning, Patience.
3: Good morning.
4: You don't mind my fixing your breakfast, do you?
3: My breakfast?
4: I'm used to an early breakfast, and I thought I might as well prepare yours. I suppose Susan sleeps late?
3: Not too late. 7:30 or 8. She might stay in the sack longer this morning, though. She generally sleeps late after she's had a Brannigan. She had another one with George just before you got here.
4: Patience, they're in love, aren't they?
3: Oh, now that I wouldn't know.
4: Oh, they are. I could see it the minute I walked in.
3: Your eyes must be better than mine.
4: Those lover spats don't mean a thing, Patience. I always say, have your quarrels before you're married, and there'll be nothing left to fight about.
3: You know, the trouble with Susan and George is their pride. Neither one will budge an inch. You get two intelligent people like that on your hands and you've got a problem.
4: Oh, it's really no problem, Patience. Not if you know how to handle it.
3: Well, I wouldn't try to handle it with rubber gloves on a 10-foot pole in each hand.
4: Tell me, what are Susan's plans this morning? Will she go down to the paper directly she gets up?
3: Well, first she's got to stop at the tax assessor's office. Probably take all morning.
4: Well, then you just tell her not to worry about me. I'll be moseying around town by myself.

0: Sammy, run down and see if the printers are playing gin today.
1: Today's a poker game in the stock room.
0: Oh, that's right. I don't feel much like playing poker today. How about a little gin, Sammy?
1: Now?
0: Sure, just the two of us. Just a quiet little game.
1: For keeps?
0: Well, naturally. Big operator like you.
1: So long, Mr. Harvey.
0: Hey, where are you going?
1: I'm going to wait till the day after tomorrow. Pinochle with the proofreaders.
0: Oh, well. Solitaire isn't such a bad game, but there's no money in it. Yeah?
2: Miss Sophie Armstrong to see you, Mr. Harvey.
0: Sophie Armstrong? Oh, oh yeah, well, send her in, will you?
2: Yes, Mr. Harvey. Well, she's gone.
3: I knew you'd see me, Mr. Harvey, so I didn't wait.
0: Sure. Come right in.

0: I knew you'd see me, Mr. Harvey, so I didn't wait.
1: Come right in.
0: I hope I'm not disturbing your wonderful column. That's the last thing I'd want to do.
1: It won't work, Miss Armstrong. If you're here plugging for Susan's stupid idea, the answer is still no.
0: You know, George, I think Susan's idea is stupid, too. I've told her to forget all about it.
1: Well, and Sophie, that's mighty nice of you. Sit down, won't you? Make yourself at home.
0: Well, thank you. Oh, my, what a wonderful office you have here. Now I know what Susan meant when she told me you had such an extremely keen mind.
1: Keen mind? Susan said that?
0: Mm-hmm. That isn't all. She said it isn't often you find such intelligence in such a devastatingly handsome man.
1: You sure she was talking about me?
0: That was right after she said that she'd give anything in the world if... but I shouldn't go on telling you all these things. It's almost like tattling.
1: No, Aunt Sophie, go on. Tattle.
0: Well, she said she wishes convention were a little different. That a woman could come right out and tell a man how much she admired him without seeming bold, that is.
1: She's still talking about me.
0: Oh, of course. We had a long discussion last night after you left.
1: I never was much for convention myself. It's sort of restricting, but you know something, Aunt Sophie? I never had the slightest idea that Susan felt so strongly about me.
0: Well, of course, George. That's convention again. She could tell a woman, but she could never tell you.
1: Well, what do you know? To think that all this time she was carrying a torch and she was afraid to let me see it.
0: If you don't mind the advice of an old lady, George, take Susan to some romantic spot. Choose the setting perfectly.
1: Uh-huh.
0: Create the proper mood. And you'll get the biggest surprise of your life.
1: Well, I'll buy that except for one thing.
0: And what's that?
1: The advice didn't come from an old lady, Aunt Sophie.
0: Oh, that's nice of you to say that.
1: Oh, it's the truth. If I hadn't met Susan first, who knows?
0: Oh, George.
2: Sophie, I've been worried about you all morning. Where have you been?
0: No, there's no need worrying, Susan. I can take care of myself. Everything go all right at the tax office?
2: Oh, just had to check an assessment. Did you have your lunch?
0: Yes, thank you. I ate downtown. Oh, by the way, I ran into that George Harvey this morning.
2: George? Where'd you meet him? Coming out of some pool room?
0: No. As a matter of fact, he was in his office.
2: You were at the Morning Star?
0: Well, just looking around, and I thought I might as well have a little chat with him, and I'm glad I did.
2: Well, I'm sure you learned a great deal from him.
0: More than I should tell you, perhaps.
2: It doesn't matter one way or another.
0: All he talked about was you, Susan. I'm sure that if I had such a wonderful man that crazy about me, I'd be a little more receptive.
2: Crazy about me? George? Oh, that's ridiculous. Oh, why? What'd he say?
0: Well, he said you were so beautiful and had such an extremely clever mind that most of the time when he was with you, he simply lost his nerve.
2: Oh, well, that's the first time I've ever heard of George Harvey without nerve. He said I was beautiful.
0: The most beautiful girl he had ever known.
2: George said that about me?
0: I've seen men in love, Susan. And George is a man in love.
2: Somehow it's strange that he never told me any of these things.
0: Well, the dear boy loses his nerve when he's with you. You overpower him.
2: Oh, I don't.
0: Perhaps if you'd give him a chance to say what's in his heart, you'd hear something very pleasant.
2: Well, after all, I'm perfectly willing to listen to anything he has to say.
0: Well, of course you are. Pick the spot. Some romantic place. And you'll know what to do from then on. Because you're a woman, Susan.
2: Excuse me, Aunt Sophie.
0: Well, of course, my dear.
2: Hello?
3: Hi, Susan. Well, how's every little thing out your way?
2: Oh, George! It's so good to hear your voice.
3: Huh? Oh, yes. Good to hear yours, too, Susan. Got a little lonesome down here without you.
2: I know what you mean. I miss being away from the paper.
3: You miss the paper?
2: Well... You know what I mean.
3: Susan, I was thinking about tonight, the country club. The weatherman says there'll be a moon, and you and I...
2: Oh, George, that'll be wonderful.
3: What have you got against 9 o'clock?

0: Nothing. Nothing at all.
1: I'm there now in my best outfit.
0: I'm waiting.
1: See you, Susan.
0: Goodbye, George. It was George and I... Oh, dear, I forgot all about you, Aunt Sophie.
2: Yeah, is something the matter?
0: Well, I just made a date with George for tonight, and I can't go and leave you here alone.
2: Oh, now, don't you worry, my dear. Just call Patience for me.
0: Patience? What do you want with Patience?
2: No, never you mind. I'm old enough to know how to take care of myself.
3: You want me, Miss Susan?
2: Yes. Patience, are you staying home tonight?
3: Tonight and every night. There's talk going around that I'm antisocial.
2: Would you care to play some cards with me?
3: Might be an idea. What kind of cards do you play?
2: Oh, I play bridge and rummy and a little gin. How does that sound?
3: It sounds like it could be interesting. But you know something, Aunt Sophie? I had an idea that your favorite game would be hearts.

0: Now, back to our two stars, Irene Dunne and Fred McMurray, and the second act of our story. George and Susan are dancing at the Hillsdale Country Club. There's a soft moon, soft lights, soft music, and they're whispering softly to each other.
1: This is heavenly, George.
2: Yeah. Someday maybe I'll be a member here. Then I won't appreciate it so much.
1: How did you get in tonight?
2: Guest of a member.
1: I'm glad you know a member, George.
2: Nice guy. Too old and dyspeptic to use his membership, though.
1: You'll never be old and dyspeptic, George.
2: Well, you never can tell about that. Even now, I run into days when I can't eat more than four meals. Well, that's it, I guess. Back to the table, little lady. Right back where we started from. Well, how about something to eat, huh?
1: Food? Oh, who needs food on a night like this?
2: Just feel like humming tonight, I guess.
1: Guess I feel like humming, too.
2: Well, there's nothing like humming, I always say. Nice here, huh?
1: Yes, it really is.
2: It's probably always nice in a place like this.
1: George.
2: Yes, Susan?
1: George, if there's anything you want to tell me, just anything at all.
2: Tell you?
1: Well, I know it's difficult to say what's on your mind sometimes, but don't feel that way now.
2: Well, there's nothing on my mind. It's a blank. Just having fun, that's all.
1: Oh, I overpower you, don't I?
2: You? How's that again?
1: Maybe it's my extremely clever mind, isn't it?
2: Your what?
1: Think of my beauty, George. Maybe that'll help.
2: Help what?
1: Oh, now look. You can carry this timid little boy routine too far. How stupid can you get?
2: Stupid? You certainly change your tune fast.
1: What tune?
2: Well, this morning I had an extremely keen mind, according to you. Now I'm stupid.
1: I've never said any such thing about your mind.
2: Now, wait a minute. We're getting off on the wrong foot, Susan. I'm willing to let down convention so you can tell me about the torch you've been carrying for me.
1: I've been carrying a torch for you.
2: Well, that's what your Aunt Sophie said.
1: Aunt Sophie! Aunt Sophie! Wait a minute. I'm beginning to see through this.
2: Yeah. I think I'm a little ahead of you. Look, did she give you a song and dance about how I felt about you?
1: Exactly. And she did the same thing to you about me.
2: She didn't miss. How do you like that little busybody?
1: One of the oldest psychological tricks in the world. Well, thank heavens it didn't work on us.
2: Yeah, you're darn right. We're too smart for that little snooper.
1: To think that she'd have the nerve to try to arrange our lives. You know something? I'd like to teach her a lesson. Even if she is my favorite aunt.
2: Yeah, it'd serve her right. Hey, Susan, I've got an idea. Does she believe in divorce?
1: Oh, good heavens, no.
2: Perfect. Now, we let her think the plan worked. Then I'll have some kid come in and pretend he's mine and want me to come back to my wife. And I'll refuse and insist on marrying you, and we'll let her stew in her own juice for a while.
1: Oh, George, that's a great idea. Look, tomorrow night at my house.
2: Check. I'll have everything ready. Well, as long as we're here, how about another dance?
1: Oh, no, I'm hungry now. Let's order.
2: Okay. Waiter! There's no doubt about it, Aunt Sophie. You're the greatest little matchmaker in the world. Why, if it hadn't been for you, Susan and I would have gone along loving each other in silence.
3: You know, I knew the minute I saw you two together that all you needed was to have your eyes open.
1: Oh, George, darling, now that my eyes are open, you look more wonderful than ever.
2: Oh, precious one. In all the world, there is no such beauty as yours. What have I done to deserve such happiness?
3: Do you plan to be married soon?
1: Oh, the sooner the better.
2: To think of all the time we've wasted apart.
4: I'll answer it. Patient sick in a movie.
2: Well, Aunt Sophie, someday I'll be able to tell you what all this means to me and to Susan.
3: My dear boy, you don't have to tell me anything. The love light in your eyes is enough to make me happy for the rest of my life.
2: I didn't think it was showing that much.
1: It's someone for you, George.
5: Daddy.
2: Oh, hello, son. You're up late, aren't you?
5: Mama sent me. She says you can't marry this woman because you're still married to her.
3: Oh, married? Your son?
5: Yes, ma'am.
1: Oh. Why? I don't believe you ever told me you were married, George.
2: Well, you know how it is, Susan. Just sort of slipped my mind. Well, I guess I'll have to run out to Reno for a few weeks and get a divorce. You won't mind, will you?
1: Well, of course not, darling. We're civilized people. The delay will be a bother, naturally, but... maybe I can go with you.
3: Reno! Divorce! Oh, Susan, Susan, you're not serious. Tell me you don't mean what you're saying.
1: But Aunt Sophie... what else is there to do?
3: Oh, this is too much. What have I done? Oh, you'll excuse me. I have a terrible headache. I'm going to my room.
1: Dear George, I hope we weren't too rough on her.
2: Believe me, from now on she'll throw away her Cupid's darts.
5: How did I do?
2: You were magnificent, Sammy. Did you ever think of a stage career?
5: I'm thinking of that $5 you promised me.
2: Oh.
5: Give.
2: Well, Sammy, it would be a little inconvenient at the moment. How about waiting until payday?
5: If I gotta, I gotta. But come payday, I'll be waiting at the cashier's window. Daddy.
3: Young man.
5: Huh? Oh. Oh, it's you.
3: I've been waiting out here for you, my poor boy. I've had a chance to do some thinking, and I may be able to undo some of the evil I've done. Take me to your mother.
5: My mother?
3: Shh. We don't want them to hear us. I may be able to help you and your mother.
5: But we don't want any help.
3: Every boy should have a father.
5: Oh, I got a father.
3: And a father's place is in the home.
5: Well, that's where Pop is. He hardly don't go out at all.
3: What did you say?
5: Oh, I'm getting all mixed up. I didn't figure on nothing like this when I said I'd do it.
3: You mean George Harvey isn't your father?
5: Well...
3: is he?
5: No, ma'am, but don't let them find...
3: I see. So this is their idea of a joke. Well, maybe it won't seem so funny when I'm through. Now, here's $5, young man. Promise you won't tell them that you've had this talk with me.
5: Well, gee, I...
3: No promise.
5: Okay, but this is the last time I'm ever going to try to be an actor.

0: morning, Daddy.
1: What? Oh, Sammy, look, you better lay off that around here. Besides, the act's over.
0: You won't forget payday, will you?
1: With you around, Sammy, I'm sure I won't.
2: Morning, George.
1: Oh, hi, Susan. How was Aunt Sophie this morning?
2: She seemed in very good spirits. She's leaving tomorrow. I wanted to spend the day with her, but she insisted that she had some things she wanted to do by herself.
1: I mean about our hopes, the divorce and all that.
2: Well, that's what I mean. She seems to be resigned to it, George. But she wants you to come out of the house again this evening.
1: What for? Some kind of a lecture?
2: No, she said she wanted to give us both her blessing.
1: I've got a feeling maybe this has gone far enough. Maybe we should tip her off that we were just kidding.
2: Well, I intend to before she goes, but... No, it won't do any harm to let her worry a little longer.
1: Okay, boss, she's your aunt. The invitation includes dinner, of course.
2: Naturally. Aunt Sophie's probably at home now fixing up a special dish just for you.
1: Good. I'll bring along a Geiger counter. She's liable to have a landmine in the stew.
3: Of course, I can't honestly say that I approve completely, but then this is a modern age, and perhaps I'm a little behind the times.
1: That's right, Aunt Sophie. Some things are bigger than all of us put together, and this is one of those things.
2: It happens every day, Aunt Sophie.
1: Sure, all over the world.
3: I'll go. Patience is still busy with the dishes.
2: But, Aunt Sophie, you don't have to answer.
3: I don't mind a bit.
1: It sounds like she's getting used to the idea.
2: Maybe she's more modern than I gave her credit for.
1: Yeah.
3: Someone to see you, George.
1: To see me?
4: This is the showdown, George Harvey.
1: What?
4: Last night you promised to come right home from work, and you didn't. Well, tonight I followed you here. Now you've got to make your choice.
1: Hey, what kind of a gag is this?
4: Didn't you tell these people, George, that I'm your wife?
1: My wife? You're nuts. Now, whatever you're trying to pull...
3: This is no way to treat the poor soul, especially if you're going to divorce her in Reno.
1: Susan, you don't believe that this woman is my wife, do you?
3: Why deny it when you're going to divorce her anyhow?
1: How can I divorce her when I don't even know...
4: If you think I'm going to give you a divorce, George Harvey, you've got another guest coming. I'll get the divorce myself, and she'll be the correspondent.
2: Now, wait a minute. You do nothing of the kind. I had no idea that he was leading a double life.
1: Will you take it easy and let me prove that this dame's a fake?
3: That's no way to refer to your wife in front of the woman you love.
4: Oh, I got the proof. Don't you worry about that.
1: Listen. Everybody, let's sit down and get to the bottom of this.
5: Do you want the dessert served in here? Why, hello, Myrtle. What are you doing here? How's Herman?
4: I don't think I know you.
1: Patience, do you know this woman?
5: Myrtle? Well, of course I know her. We used to work together in the factory.
1: And who's Herman?
5: Her husband. Who else?
1: Living?
5: You could call it that.
1: All right, Myrtle. Start talking. And it better be good.
6: So it's a gag. I got a call through the employment agency to come out here and make like I was your wife for $25.
1: Who called you?
6: That dame there. Hey, she's gone.
2: Aunt Sophie again.
6: Yeah, that's the one. She said it would be a lot of fun and everybody'd have a good time. So nobody's hurt, are they?
1: Susan, she's your aunt. Have you got any ideas?
2: Yes, but I could go to jail for most of them. How about you?
1: That's the trouble. Mine are all along the same lines. Do you have a straight jacket handy?
2: Oh, George, now Aunt Sophie isn't that far gone.
1: Who's talking about Aunt Sophie? I want to slip into one myself.
7: Our stars, Irene Dunne and Fred McMurray, will return in just a moment.
1: Well, I guess I'd better be going. Just because Aunt Sophie is in her room, supposedly asleep, there's no guarantee that she can't make more trouble.
2: George.
1: Yes, Susan?
2: Those things that she said that we said about each other, we could have said them, couldn't we? Maybe it was the truth all the time, and it took her to see it.
1: Yeah. Well, I guess I'd better be going.
2: George.
1: Hmm?
2: It would make Aunt Sophie so happy if she thought her visit had done some good.
1: Like what?
2: Well, like opening our eyes, maybe.
1: Well, I'm the last guy in the world to disappoint a sweet little old lady. You ready for your eye-opener?
2: Mm-hmm.
1: Yes.
2: Oh, George.
7: Irene Dunne and Fred McMurray will be back next week in another exciting comedy adventure in the gay new series, Bright Star. This is Wendell Niles inviting you to join us then.

0: Well, come in, Smithers. What is it? Speak up, boy. Orange juice.
1: No, sir. New Kellogg's Rise and Shine.
0: Hey, fiendish.
1: And look at this, sir.
0: No peel, no Pepsin, it's got vitamin C. Well, Smithers, I suppose this is it.
1: What are you doing, sir?
0: Thank you, Governor. Wife and three peps to support. Thank you.
2: New Kellogg's Rise and Shine. Now tastes as good as orange juice.
3: On your last trip, did you discover what the Earth people eat? 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They peel them with their metal knives. Boil them for 20 of their minutes. Then they smash them all to bits. They are clearly a most primitive people.

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1: Revolting People by Andy Hamilton and Jay Tarsis. With Jay Tarsis, Jan Ravens, James Fleet, Hugh Dennis, Penelope Nice, Tony Morsley, Susie Blake, Selena Griffiths, and Andy Hamilton.
2: £29, 12 shillings, 11 pence, plus £13, 4 shillings and 4 pence. Halfpenny that comes to,
3: Burn the rebels, pillage, plunder, and loot and pillage.
2: That comes to,
3: Whip out your dingle stick and...
2: McGurk!
3: What?
2: British authorities require me to billet you in my home, but that doesn't mean I have to listen to songs about your...
3: Dingle stick, sir?
2: Yeah, exactly. Especially when I'm trying to add £29, 12 shillings and 11 pence to £13, 4 shillings and 4 pence halfpenny.
3: That's £42, 17 shillings and threepence halfpenny.
2: How do you do that drunk?
3: Ah. You noticed my state of inebriosity, did you? Yeah, sorry about that. But I've been down the tavern celebrating the fact that it's Tuesday.
2: So nice when these special occasions come around, isn't it?
3: Yeah, yeah, yeah.
2: Just think it's Wednesday tomorrow, that festive anniversary of the middle of the week.
3: I know. Creeps up on you, doesn't it? Yeah. Then before you know it, it's Thursday, the traditional day of thirst. What's that you're scribbling?
2: Just back off a little. Those brandy fumes are making me woozy. I'm trying to tote up the shop's accounts.
3: Well, I've done that for you. £42, 7 shillings and threepence halfpenny, a healthy sum.
2: Not when it's in the debit column. Do you mind not breathing near that candle? The fireman might not be so quick this time.
3: Ah, sorry. So, why is this shop doing so badly then?
2: Well, various factors.
3: Mm-hmm.
2: One is that some people are, for example, eating my biscuits without paying for them.
3: Oh, you want to put a stop to that? Yeah. These are nice. I like the crunchy raisins in them.
2: They're weevils. My macaroons are riddled with them. I've relabeled them as biscuits with added meat. But they're not moving. Or rather, they are moving, which is why no one's buying. People don't like moving biscuits. Apart from you, you've just eaten a lot. That'll be 11 farthings, please.
3: You know your problem, Samuel. You're obsessed with money.
2: No, I'm obsessed with lack of money.
3: And you worry too much, and you've nothing to be worried about. You're about to become a grandfather. In a few days' time, your core is going to be sprogging a little nipper.
2: Yeah, I know, and that's one more worry. The child could grow up to be a bastard.
3: Well, who knows? I mean, yes, he might turn out to have a bit of a temper, but I mean...
2: Now, you know what I mean, McGurk. Her windbag of a husband, Ezekiel, is not the child's father. And if he should find out, well, he might disown her, and she'd be denounced as a harlot, and she'd be ostracized.
3: Ezekiel won't find out. Who'd be stupid enough to mention Korah's knocked-upness?
2: Joshua would. He's my son, and I love him dearly, but he's as thick as a London fog.
3: Ah, you'll make me homesick. I used to love it when it was foggy in London.
2: Really?
3: Yeah, it was so much easier to sneak up on people, you know. Where is Joshua?
2: Well, I've sent him across to Korah with some more sacks of coal. She's eaten the last lot. I don't know what's going to happen to that boy when I'm no longer around.
3: Joshua will be fine. First off, he's 7 foot tall, so the circus will always have him.
2: Mm.
3: And second, his sisters will look out for him, won't they?
2: Well, Mary will probably be waging war against the entire British army. That girl's a headstrong, reckless firebrand.
3: Now, don't exaggerate. I mean, yes, she may be a little willful.
2: Yeah.
3: Witness her relentless pursuit of Captain Brimshaw.
2: Mm.
3: Sometimes she's a little disobedient. But she's still a caring, dutiful daughter... with a warm and lovely set of jugs.
2: Well, first of all, that's my daughter you're talking about. And you do realize, don't you, that a woman's breasts and her personality are two completely separate things?
3: No, I think you're wrong there. As I understand it, the latest scientific thinking is that the female soul resides in the breasts, which is presumably why the happiest women are the ones with the biggest chest furniture. It's obvious when you think about it, really.
2: Well, I had no idea you were such a man of science.
3: Oh, yeah, well, this is the age of science. Here, what do you reckon to this new electricity, then? Are you for or against?
2: Oh, I'm against. No. What if it blows up the entire world?
3: Oh, good point, yeah.
2: I mean, Benjamin Franklin deliberately flies kites to attract lightning. That's just asking for trouble. I mean, God didn't put us on this earth to flirt with thunderbolts.
3: Do you know that could have been me talking? I mean, how?
2: Hey, don't breathe near the candle.
3: Sorry.
4: Samuel.
2: Ezekiel.
4: Come quick. Time is of the very quintessence. Mother Nature's great opera has already begun its prologue and is careering pell-mell towards its climactic denouement.
2: What?
4: Haste. Haste, Samuel, haste is the clarion cry. Be not so tarrisome.
2: Be not so tarrisome?
4: Let's brook no delay, for delay is Beelzebub's dancing bear, and any little hindrance to our purpose must be put upon.
2: What the hell are you talking about?
4: Fulsome apologies, Samuel, but nervous excitement always causes my natural circumlocution to become even more floridly labyrinthine.
2: And Slap him, McGurk.
4: Thank you.
2: Now, what is it?
4: Cora is in labor.
2: Oh, all right. Now, the important thing is not to panic.
4: Of course, yes, indeed. No panic. Absolutely. For panic is the devil's tarantella.
2: Slap him again.
4: Thank you.
2: Now, the first question that occurs is, if my daughter's gone into labor, why aren't you with her?
4: Your boy Joshua is with her, and she dispatched me hence to fetch your good self and her sister Mary, because Mary is of the female gender and can therefore assist with the nativity, as she is fully conversant with the workings of a woman's secret parts and nethermost vestibules.
3: Hutchins?
2: I think so, yeah.
4: Thank you.
2: Okay, so we need Mary to act as midwife, right? No problem, that's easily arranged. All we have to do is find Mary. Punch him again, McGurk.
4: But I didn't say anything.
2: So?
5: Oh, Walter, look at the moon, the lover's lantern. It shines for us just as it shone for Romeo and Juliet. Has it ever struck you how like Romeo and Juliet we are?
6: Yes, indeed. You, an American rebel, me, an English captain. Two lovers from opposite sides of a bitter feud, tragically constrained by circumstance.
5: Conquering petty, ignorant social barriers.
6: Fated to be crushed by the wheel of life.
5: But victorious in their devoted service of love.
6: Doomed by the eternal cruelties of society.
5: Yes, ecstatically triumphant in the wider sense.
6: We are talking about the same play, aren't we? One where they both end up dead, in coffins.
5: Well, that's the nurse's fault. The woman's an idiot.
6: I suppose, apart from the corpse element, we do resemble those star-crossed lovers.
5: Of course, although there is one regard in which, so far, we differ from Romeo and Juliet. Can you work out what it is?
6: We're not from Verona?
5: No.
6: Oh, I know. We don't have access to a balcony.
5: Oh, no, you fool. They do it. In a night of passion, they consummate their love many times in several bouncy ways.
6: I don't remember that bit.
5: It's implicit. We need to transcend that sublime level, my dearest. Give me your hand. There. Oh, feel how my heart pounds beneath my breast.
6: Yes, well, be that as it may, Mary, but tempted as I am, I cannot forget that carnal relations outside of marriage is against the church's teaching, and I...
5: Oh, damn the church, and damn marriage! Marriage is a cage! Marriage destroys true love that makes the blood race! Oh, is your blood not racing, Walter?
6: The speed of my blood is neither here nor there, madam. But I am an officer and a gentleman. I must do what I think and feel to be right. My heart says no, my head says no.
5: But your trousers say yes.
6: My trousers are neither here nor there.
5: Walter!
6: Oh, Mary. Ow! What the...
3: Permission to apologize for making your head bleed, sir.
6: How many times must I tell you, Sergeant? Throwing rocks at people is not the appropriate way to get someone's attention.
3: Please, don't blind me with etiquette, sir. This is an emergency.
2: That's right.
5: What's the meaning of this, Father?
2: Well, Cora's in labor and she needs you because you're of the female gender and therefore conversant with a woman's secret vestibules and... Oh, my God, I'm doing it now. Thank you, McGurk.
3: My pleasure, sir.
2: Come on, Mary.
5: Hold on. There's no need to panic. Who's with Cora now?
2: Just Joshua.
5: Right. There is a need to panic.
2: And Ezekiel's heading back there now.
5: No, even worse. Let's get going.
6: The sergeant and I shall give you a military escort. The woods are full of our patrols of German mercenaries, and they tend to shoot first and ask questions later.
3: Well, strictly speaking, they shoot first and then don't bother with the questions. Apart from which ditch they should lob you into.
5: Come on then, Father. For time's winged chariot is hastening helter-skelter towards the natal grand finale that is... Oh!
2: Joshua, what's happening, son?
7: Cora's fine, Father. She's in the house and she's as fine as can be. I mean, every now and then she does that, but otherwise everything's fine.
5: Has the screaming been getting more frequent?
7: Only since Ezekiel went inside to comfort her.
2: Are you all right, son? You look scared.
7: Scared? Why would I be scared? When I'm out hunting in the wilderness, I wrestle grizzly bears, and most times I win.
8: Yes, but wrestling grizzlies is something you understand. Something only you understand. Whereas childbirth is...
7: I'm not scared, all right? And I do understand what's happening.
5: Oh!
7: Is she screaming like that to attract the stork, Father?
2: Yeah, that's right, son.
6: That's not strictly...
2: No, it's quicker this way, trust me.
4: The poor woman is delirious. She doesn't even recognize who I am. She's confused me with some long-winded jackass. Someone who blathers, blusters, and prattles like some verbose stiffness of Byzantium, who is renowned for not knowing when to cease his babble.
2: Has anybody got a mallet?
5: Come on, Father. Let's go inside, and you can help me deliver the baby. Father? Mary? The baby's nearly here. It's all right, Cora. It's soon going to be over. I'm frightened, Mary. It hurts so much. What if I die?
9: Oh, don't be silly. You're not going to die, is she, Father?
2: No. Statistics are definitely in your favor, Cora. The majority of women survive childbirth. I think it may even be as high as 55%.
5: Father, what if in my delirium I let slip the name of the baby's true father, Abraham Smith? What if God punishes me for my adultery and the baby is born with three heads?
2: Well, I don't know. We find the money for the hats somehow, I guess. Don't worry.
9: Could you pass me that towel, Father, so I can mop Cora's brow while you soothe her anxieties?
5: I keep having these visions. A little while back, I even imagined Mother was looking at me through that window. I wonder where she is now.
2: I don't. The day she walked out on me, I lost all interest in her. Let's hope you're a better mother than she was.
9: You're supposed to be comforting her. Say something encouraging.
2: Right. Have you redecorated in here, Cora?
5: Yes. The flooring is new.
2: Oh, yes. Very nice. You can't beat flagstone, can you? Just a little bit of soap and water, you'll be able to wash the blood off in no time.
9: Actually, I think that's enough comforting, Father. Why don't you step outside?
2: Well, if you're sure.
9: Yes, I'm sure.
2: See you in a bit, Cora. Almost certainly.
9: Oh, get out!
8: Oh, hello, Samuel. So, how's it all going in there?
2: Oh, it's fine. You know, it's I've just been offering reassurance.
4: It's all this anticipation I can't stand. I feel like young Theseus, waiting in Minos's labyrinth, clutching Ariadne's thread, and listening for the roars of the Minotaur.
8: Oh, everyone feels like that.
2: Are you all right, Joshua? You seem to be swaying.
7: I'm fine, Father.
2: Well, we don't want you fainting and falling over. Not in the avalanche season.
5: Abraham! I need you, Abraham!
4: Now the poor child is calling on the prophets.
2: That's exactly what she's doing. So, what do you reckon about this electricity stuff, then?
4: Oh, I'm against.
8: Me too. I think it's changed the weather.
4: Yes, it's tampering with nature. These scientists are but Satan's stooges.
7: But wouldn't it be wonderful if man could learn to harness electricity to light and heat his world?
2: That is so cute. I think I better go and make sure McGurk hasn't been murdered by German people.
4: I could do that.
8: No, let me. You might have trouble finding McGurk.
2: I don't think so. I'll just follow the smell.
3: And his wiggly-waggly-woo was the size of Timbuktu. His wiggly-waggly-woo was... Oh, evening, Samuel. Any sprogs yet?
2: Not yet, Sergeant, no.
3: Yeah, I came up this hill to get away from all that screaming. Too much like being at work. Yeah. Fancy a swig of my brandy?
2: Your brandy bears an uncanny resemblance to a bottle that used to be in my shop.
3: Really? Perhaps they're brothers. Here, I don't suppose you could lend me a shilling.
2: You suppose right. What do you want it for?
3: Well, you see, I got chatting to this carpenter in the tavern the other night about my various physical deficiencies, and he said for a shilling he could make me a wooden ear.
2: Wooden ear?
3: Yeah, stylish, eh? Be a nice match with my wooden leg and my wooden eye.
2: Yeah, well, I'm still not totally convinced about the wooden eye.
3: Really?
2: Yeah, perhaps if you hadn't painted it orange.
3: Oh, I know.
2: Oh, holy mackerel.
3: Go on, girl.
2: Sounds like she's in so much pain.
3: Oh, that's just women, sir. They like to make a fuss.
2: Really?
3: Yeah, childbirth's a piece of cake, yeah. Look, imagine your right nostril.
2: Uh-huh.
3: Now imagine forcing a coconut down through it.
2: And that wouldn't hurt?
3: No, I've done it.
2: Why?
3: Well, you had to in Stepney or everyone said you were a sissy. Yeah. But now, the painful bit is getting the coconut up there in the first, man. What's happening?
2: There are two shadowy figures lurking behind that maple tree. They could be robbers. Stand and identify yourselves. And don't try any of your... Oh, my God.
10: Hello, Samuel. It's been a long time.
2: Elizabeth, what are you doing here?
10: I heard Cora was having a baby. I just wanted to be near her, see my grandchild.
2: So that was you at the window.
10: Yes, yes, it was.
11: I'll just introduce myself then, shall I?
10: I'm sorry, Samuel. This is Agnes. She's my friend.
2: Oh, hello, Agnes. This is Sergeant McGurk, and he's...
3: Available. I know what I mean, girls.
2: McGurk, Elizabeth is my wife, in theory, so please desist from your usual salacious remarks.
3: Oh, of course. So pardon me, ladies. I'm scum and I forget my manners, but my heart's in the right place.
9: And that's the only part of you that is. Why has he got so many bits missing?
3: You're from Scotland, aren't you? Yeah, I love Scotland. Had many happy times there.
9: Really? Whereabouts?
3: Round Culloden, mostly.
10: How is Cora?
2: She's fine.
10: I heard she married an idiot.
2: Yes, but he's not a bad idiot.
10: Does he love her?
2: After his own idiotic fashion.
10: And does she love him?
2: Well, Cora understands that you have to work in a marriage. Unlike some.
10: I think it's best if we leave the past where it is, don't you, Samuel?
2: Oh, absolutely. No point wasting time in trying to apportion blame.
10: Quite.
2: It's obvious where the fault lies, so let's just gloss over it and move on. And don't worry, I'm not so petty as to expect a full written apology or anything like that.
10: You don't change, Samuel. Still as self-pitying as ever.
2: Oh, great. So now on top of everything else, I'm self-pitying, am I? As if I haven't got enough to contend with.
10: How's Mary doing? I hear she turned out a lot like me.
3: Well, she certainly inherited your jugs, Mom.
2: Actually, McGurk, why don't you take a bit of a walk? Down by the stream, maybe? Perhaps just by the spot where it plummets down that ravine?
3: No, I'm happy here. Thank you for your concern.
2: Well, then, Elizabeth, perhaps we could walk off a little way and talk with some privacy.
10: Very well, Samuel.
2: We'll be back shortly, McGurk, so just behave.
3: Trust me. Alone at last, eh, Agnes?
11: Yes, be still my beating heart. So, you were at Culloden.
3: First time I saw action, and may I say I was most impressed by the bravery of your little Highlanders. Yeah. Just a shame they were being led by that French-speaking poncy limp-wrist Bonnie Prince Charlie.
11: My father and uncles perished at Culloden. They were betrayed.
3: Well, I told you. Bonnie Prince Puffy Boy
11: no,
3: was...
11: No, not by the prince. They were sold some army surplus gunpowder by some devious little blackguard of a redcoat. Only when they came to load the muskets with the gunpowder, it turned out to be a blend of sawdust, sherbet, and dandruff.
3: Really?
11: Ever since that day, our clan has sworn revenge on that accursed redcoat.
3: Oh, quite, yeah, yeah. Do you by any chance know his identity?
11: No.
3: Oh, what a shame. Yeah.
11: The treacherous jackal used a false name, called himself Shortfellow. I do know he was a Londoner.
3: Oh, bloody Londoners, all crooks. I'm from Cardiff, look you boyer. Now, listen here, Agnes. Why don't you sidle over here next to me, yakky-dar, and stop fighting your womanly urges, eh?
11: You just don't understand, do you?
3: Understand what?
11: Well, you see, McGurk, I prefer the company of women.
3: So do I.
11: No. Physically, I prefer the company of women. And so does Elizabeth. Do you understand now? Obviously you do. You're not shocked then?
3: Not at all, no. Live and let live, that's my motto. Well, except in a battle, obviously. But no, it is my belief that we should all accept each other's differences.
11: That's a very refreshing attitude.
3: Well, why not? I mean, if two women who have strong feelings for each other want to experience the ultimate intimacy, then where's the harm?
11: That's right.
3: And if in private they choose to disrobe and engage in various acts of love, why shouldn't that be allowed?
11: Absolutely.
3: And if a lonely redcoat wants to watch, then that should be allowed as well.
11: The answer's no, McGurk.
3: I'd pay good money.
11: I said no.
3: It wouldn't be for my personal pleasure. It'd be to widen my education.
11: Once again, no.
3: Are you sure that you prefer the company of women? I mean, perhaps it's just that you haven't found the right man.
11: Do you know you're right? The scales have finally fallen from my eyes. I realize now that all these years what I've really been pining for is a one-legged, one-armed, one-eared midget with an orange eye.
3: Best not to fight it, girl. No.
2: So, how long were you and Agnes thinking of hanging around? Not very long, presumably.
10: Not that long, no.
2: And this Agnes, she's your special friend, is she?
10: My special friend?
2: Yeah, you know, your nighttime friend.
10: Yes, she is.
2: But she's not the nighttime friend you left me for 18 years ago, is she?
10: No.
2: So what happened to her?
10: She left me for someone else.
2: I see. Well, an embittered man might say, serves you right now, you know what it feels like, you cow, but fortunately, I'm much bigger than that.
10: Listen, I'm not proud walking out on the children, but the truth is some women are not made to be wives and mothers. And if only I hadn't conceived on those three nights when you caught me off guard when I was trying to read, and if only you hadn't been as fertile as Mesopotamia, then we would never have ended up in such a pitiful mess.
2: Mesopotamia, huh?
10: Oh, dear, I remember that. Joshua was the worst.
2: Yeah.
10: Such a gigantic baby. Poor Joshua. I never cuddled him as much as I should have.
2: Well, no one cuddled him. Only the blacksmith could lift him.
10: Does he ever ask about his mother?
2: We try to steer clear of you as a topic. Tends to make him a bit emotional. Next thing you know, he's out in the forest uprooting pine trees.
10: Oh, I see.
2: Well, I'd best be getting back to Cora, I suppose. Do you and Agnes have far to go?
10: We live about 40 miles upriver, deep in the woods. As far as the locals are concerned, we're a pair of reclusive sisters who hold hands a lot.
2: I see.
10: And what about you? Have you got anyone?
2: Well, I'm certainly not lonely in the nighttime area, if that's what you're implying.
10: No.
2: Now, there have been women, lots of women, 312 women, approximately. And no men, by the way.
10: Right. Well, I'm very pleased for you.
2: Thank you. Now, I'm sorry, but I really must be getting back.
10: Look, Samuel, please. I just want to ask you...
2: Yeah, McGurk, come on. It's time for us to get back.
3: Oh, must we? Me and Agnes are getting on like a croft on fire. Here, repeat what you just told me. Go on.
11: I said that you are undoubtedly the most repulsive, depraved human being I'd ever encountered, and that just being near you makes me want to heave my guts up.
3: What a little tease, eh?
2: Why have you got your shirt off?
11: He wanted to show me his tattoo.
2: Oh, yes, Nell Gwynn and the dwarves.
10: It's obscene.
3: No, it only turns obscene when I flex my...
2: Hey, McGurk, put your shirt on. Let's get going.
10: Samuel.
2: I know what you're going to ask me, Elizabeth, and the answer is no. You can't just swan back into all our lives. Think of all the emotion that it'd stir up, especially for Joshua. Wouldn't be fair on him, wouldn't be fair on us. And it wouldn't be fair on the pine trees. So, the answer's no.
11: You don't have the moral right to say what's fair.
2: I won't be lectured on morality by a, well, what's the word for what you two do? There should be a word.
3: How about licky-licky?
2: I didn't ask you to think one up. Well, anyway, that's two words.
3: Well, just trying to help, wouldn't I?
10: Samuel, just one look at the baby, please.
2: And how do we achieve that? The moment the kids set eyes on you, it just trigger all sorts of emotional chaos. How do we avoid that, huh? Tell me how.
11: Listen, you arrogant piece of...
10: No, Agnes. No, I'm afraid he's probably right.
2: Come on, McGurk.
10: If there's any way I could...
2: I said, come on, McGurk.
3: All right. When you've only got one arm, doing up your buttons is very different. Perhaps you could help me, Agnes.
11: No, I'm sorry. That would involve touching you.
2: All right, look, I'm going. You can catch me up.
3: Well, ladies, I'd best be taking my leave. Agnes... I'd like to take the privilege of calling on you one day, but I don't know where you live.
11: No, you don't, do you?
3: Oh, congratulations, Lizzie. You're a grandmother.
10: Yes.
3: Well, been nice meeting you two girls, and just remember, I pay good money.
11: McGurk.
4: A son. A baby son. God has blessed me. All praise his beneficence.
10: Would you like to hold him, Ezekiel?
4: No, dearest, that's woman's work. Oh, isn't he handsome? With his dimpled little cheeks, tiny little fingers, bright red hair.
10: Yes, so he has.
4: Do you know he's the first red-haired person to be born into my family?
2: Is that right?
8: Have you considered a name yet?
4: Well... We Spriggs are always named after characters in the Bible. apart from Auntie Daffodil. Whose christening was ruined by the drunken priest.
12: How about one of the prophets?
7: I know. How about Abraham?
2: Well, Abraham was a great prophet, Joshua, but I've always felt that Abraham's an ugly, clumsy-sounding name.
9: Very, definitely. Very. How about Isaiah?
12: Oh, yes, Isaiah. Or Nehemiah.
2: Or Solomon.
3: Or Judas.
2: Judas?
3: Yeah.
12: The betrayer of Christ.
3: Oh, people make too much of all that, yeah. He was just a little fella trying to make a few bob.
4: Of course, we could select a name with regal connections. George, perhaps, after His Majesty.
9: Absolutely not. My nephew's going to grow up a free man in a free America, free from tyranny's yoke, not the subject of some despotic German pushead.
12: Mary, I must protest at those seditious remarks and administer a formal warning.
9: Oh, I love it when you admonish me. Do it again.
2: Stop it, Mary. May I hold the baby, Cora?
9: Of course, Father. Just don't let Sergeant McGurk breathe on him.
2: All right. I've got you, little fella. There you go.
9: Father, why are you taking the baby to the window?
2: I'm just showing him to the world at large, Cora, so they can see how beautiful my grandson is.
4: What about if we named him after a virtue like capability?
9: Oh, or endeavor.
12: Or perseverance.
7: Or tidiness.
4: Joshua, just be quiet.
7: But I like tidiness.
4: Tidiness is not a name.
3: Nice gesture, Samuel, showing the baby to the world.
2: They're up there on the hill, see?
3: Oh, yeah. That Agnes fancies me so much.
2: She said you make her want to vomit.
3: Oh, that's just part of the dance.
2: Incidentally, McGurk, it goes without saying that everything you heard was not to be repeated, especially the stuff about my wife being a practitioner of the love that doesn't have a name yet. If that were to get out, well, it would bring shame and disgrace.
3: Sort of bloke do you take me for, eh? What, do you imagine I'm the kind of bloke who would say, exploit knowing a shameful secret and then use it to his own advantage? Is that what you think of me?
2: Well, no, but I...
3: My lips are sealed.
2: Thank you.
3: Sealed tight.
2: Good.
3: Though my tongue's been known to slip.
2: On what?
3: Ooh, on the banana skin of life, I suppose.
2: Well, tell me then, do you reckon a month's supply of free brandy might stop this involuntary tongue slippage?
3: Well, it's got to be worth a try, hasn't it?
7: I got it! The perfect name.
9: Go on.
7: It's biblical.
4: Good.
7: And legal.
4: Oh, better still.
7: It's Herod.
1: Revolting People featured Jay Tarsis as Samuel, Andy Hamilton as Sergeant McGurk, Jan Ravens as Mary, and James Fleet as Captain Brimshaw. Ezekiel was played by Hugh Dennis, Cora by Penelope Nice, Joshua by Tony Maudsley, Elizabeth by Susie Blake, and Agnes by Selena Griffiths. Revolting People was written by Jay Tarsis and Andy Hamilton and produced by Paul Mayhew Archer.
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And a long white robe just like St. Peter wears when you climb those golden stairs. 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

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We opened up with the Dorsey Brothers and their orchestra recording in the Bronx, January 1935, Bob Crosby, the vocalist, When You Climb Those Golden Stairs. Also from 1935, the piano and the orchestra of Claude Hopkins, a Lou Pollock song, That's a Plenty. By the way, the song you're hearing underneath me, you've been hearing it the last 1,400 or so Sundays. Well, some of you have. You meet the nicest people in your dreams. We'll hear it without me in the final hour of Big Broadcast. Up next, here's Connie Boswell in 1935, a song written by Benny Davis and Abner Silver, Chasing Shadows.

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Jack Teagarden, his trombone and vocal, Benny Goodman's orchestra, 1933, a Fats Waller song, Ain't You Glad. Jack Teagarden was born in Vernon, Texas, August 20th, 1905. He died in New Orleans, January 15th, 1964. Started out with Connie Boswell in 1935, a song written by Abner Silver and Benny Davis, Chasing Shadows. On tonight's big broadcast, Jack Teagarden, Bob Crosby, Claude Hopkins and his orchestra, a couple of Hopkins tunes, the songs of Benny Davis, the crooning troubadour Nick Lucas, and your requests. The big broadcast on WFUV New York. I'm Rich Connerty. Here's one of your suggestions that was phoned in last Sunday night. It's Bing. June 12th, 1931, and many happy returns of the day.

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0: I would do anything for you. May 1932, Ovie Alston with Claude Hopkins and his orchestra. Claude Hopkins had a career that spanned the 1920s into the 80s. He died in 1984. He was born August 24th, 1903. Claude Hopkins and his orchestra and Hopkins' composition. I would do anything for you on the big broadcast on WFUV. Before that, from 1932, we heard Nick Lucas and his crooning troubadours. Walter Donaldson's song, Hello, Beautiful. And by request, Bing Crosby in 1931, and many happy returns of the day. Well, at least one of you big broadcast listeners is using the posted playlist to figure out when it's safe to request a record. 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I was just looking at the FUV website. Here are three recordings that were played on the big broadcast of March 25th and therefore can be repeated next Sunday night. A Good Man Is Hard to Find, Marion Harris, Mildred Bailey with the Paul Whiteman Band, All of Me, and Ted Weems' Heartaches. 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
6: Thank you very much indeed. Hello, I'm Steve Punce.
7: And I'm Hugh Dennis, and welcome to It's Been a Bad Week, the show with the subtlety of John Prescott, the political insight of Caprice, and the tact of David O'Leary.
6: Yes, and this week we're very privileged to be broadcasting to you live from the brand new Millennium Dome Arena in front of a fantastic crowd of 20,000 people. Although in keeping with the traditions of this building, 18,000 of them are school parties, 1,500 are mates of people who work here, 350 are journalists, and of the other 150, 75 work for Radio 2, and the other 75 haven't paid anything anyway. Rather like the people who bought the dome.
7: As ever, we'll be trawling the oceans of current affairs in search of the undersized codlings and mutant prawns who may have slipped your net this week, and putting them forward as candidates for our world-renowned and much-coveted prize...
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6: And with us as ever, we have a collection of the very finest comedy baubles, freshly brought down from the top of the wardrobe. Firstly, with all his bulbs in working order and capable of flashing in several different patterns, John Culshaw.
7: Sporting a fine gauze fairy dress, a wand, a pair of tinsel wings, and only mildly apprehensive about the method used to fix it to the top of the tree, Joe Caulfield.
6: And beautifully costumed as an amusing fish that sings when he walked past it, batteries included, a great icebreaker at parties, Mitch Benn. And also, as ever, we have with us, currently being crane-hoisted onto a tow-away truck outside Ronnie Scott's, the only mobile recording unit in the world, which also regularly appears in stock car racing on Sunday nights. It's Van Man. Van Man, give us the sound of Europe's reaction to the new Euro coins. Van Man, as ever, has it sadly wrong. That was, of course, the sound of a group of US military spokesmen answering the question, so where's Bin Laden then?
7: Now... Have you had a bad week? Have you been caught shoplifting in Rodeo Drive, even when you could afford the shop anyway? Have you become engaged to a four times married 68-year-old actress, 32 years your senior, whose recent play was a turkey? Or are you simply a turkey? If so, we're here to cheer you up as we attempt to find the winner of...
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6: Now, first, as ever, John, it's your round-up.
9: Bad. Week. Round.
6: As ever, time for genuine news items we couldn't fit in anywhere else. Starting with...
8: Icy Core.
6: Following the trend set by J-Lo and P. Diddy, faded rap star Vanilla Ice is shortening his name to V. Ice. We say, Alan Titchmarsh, go for it, go for it.
9: Yes, that way I'd be known as A. Tit, wouldn't I?
10: Chelsea Blues.
7: Rumours abound that Chelsea Clinton is going to quit Oxford University and move to London. It won't be the first time a Clinton's pulled out of the student body before finishing.
11: Got to pop to the yard for some material, girl?
6: Madonna has criticised British builders. She says they're lazy and don't work hard enough. Builders have hit back, saying they and Madonna have a lot in common. They both get paid no matter how good the work is, they both swear a lot in public, and they both show you their arse at every available opportunity.
12: Here's Johnny.
7: We think John Prescott sounds like ITV digital comic Johnny Vegas. Two Jacks said...
13: This is preposterous, it's outrageous, it's just a load of complete and utter nonsense. I deny and refute all these so-called allegations. Don't a monkey!
6: And so we crawl to the end of the Bad Week Roundup.
7: Now let's get on with our pre-Crimble starter course in...
11: Cocktail of Prawns.
6: Now, crap, tabloid, trumped-up, nothing story of the week. Monday's Daily Star contained this headline...
14: Tamsin hurt in gun drama.
6: So what was the story? Well, story was, easy on the eye soap totty, Tamsin Outhwaite, was filming a scene for a new TV series when one of the actors accidentally bumped her head with a prop pistol. That was the story. Tamsin was quoted...
15: I've got a big egg-shaped bum on my forehead. The makeup people did a really good job covering it up.
6: And that was it. That was the story. It was basically a plug for a new series, but under the headline...
14: Tamsin hurt in gun drama.
6: Presumably because they didn't think that...
14: Tamsin given little bump on head by prop.
6: ...was quite as dramatic. Now, I don't want to criticise the newspaper that brought us monkey poo coffee, but frankly... frankly, to use the phrase gun drama, knowing full well it was a mishap on a film set, is, like virtually fat-free cheese spread, tasteless to the point where you might as well not bother. Next week, the Daily Star intends to run a whole series of exclusives. In the first, Tamsin confesses that she once forgot her lines filming EastEnders.
14: Tamsin in memory loss drama.
6: Filming her recent documentary, she slipped off a dolphin and spent several seconds underwater.
14: Tamsin in drowning drama.
6: And the last time she went away, she was a bit worried she'd forgotten to turn the gas off.
16: Tamsin's terror, huge explosion fear, destroyed my dream holiday, confesses TV's Mel. An ashen-faced Tamsin Outhwaite yesterday told of her...
14: horror!
16: ...as she realised that a vast...
14: explosion!
16: ...could leave her home and the entire surrounding area a pile of...
14: rubble and ashes!
16: A top expert said that this...
14: heartbreak nightmare, crippling death, tragedy, drama...
16: ...was obviously...
14: cobblers!
6: Now, over to Mitch.
17: Scientists in Holland...
18: uh-oh...
17: ...claim this week... that they have finally solved the problem of getting lids off jam jars. Hooray! That's the idea, guys. Don't sit down and cure the common cold. Don't devote your energies to finding an inexhaustible supply of non-fossil energy. No! Spend your time arsing about with jam jars. That's what we want for you. You will be as stunned as I was to learn that after lengthy trials, researchers in the Netherlands have revealed that the solution is an oddly simple one. Just don't screw the lid on so damn tight in the first place. Now, apparently, and I quote, the team now hopes that manufacturers will use this data to produce easy-to-open jars. Fantastic news. I shall now celebrate with some delicious Dutch jam.
7: I've got a bad week for Spanish animals, ladies and gentlemen, because two Spanish men have invented an automatic washing machine for cats and dogs. Ooh, bad foreigners, bad foreigners. They claim the machine is safer and less stressful for pets than washing them by hand. And safer for humans too, if during the hand wash your hand is anywhere near their mouths in the wringing out bit. The washing machine, which rather boringly is called the Lover Can, and not say the Lover Cat, or the Zapussy, you see what I've done, is unusual in that it's side-loading. There's no little window at the front, presumably so you avoid the anxiety of seeing your pet being squirted with boiling water, covered in suds and being spun round at 60 miles an hour. It's also, I imagine, the only washing machine where you insert your load by putting a bonio, or a little toy mouse inside, to lure your washing in. But for those of you currently thinking this sounds about as good an idea as taking your goldfish to the dry cleaners, the Lavacan is reported to soak, rinse and dry dogs and cats in less than half an hour. It doesn't say whether it can do cats and dogs at the same time, in twin drums that move in opposite directions, or if when you put in a pair of dogs there's always one missing after the tumble dry. Go on, Van Man. You know you want to. I'd just like to say, no animal was harmed in the making of that sound effect.
6: Now, my absolute favourite story of the week. It's even better than Tamsin Althwaite stubbing her toe on the door of the makeup truck.
14: Tamsin's amputation scare. Doctors rescue foot after horrific collision drama.
6: Thank you. This is a story which reaches into the furthest depths of our national consciousness, our myths, our legends, the primal forces which shape them. It's been a bad week for Santa Claus, because now we know how his legend came to be. Thank you, Batman. Yes, this is the music we associate with Santa and his amazing flying sleigh. Sadly, it's wrong. Could we have the more appropriate Santa music, please? Yes. Drugs, ladies and gentlemen. Drugs. You see, nowadays, of course, if you're a reindeer, people will tell you from an early age that if someone offers you drugs, just say... But in former times, that wasn't the case. And in Lapland, what they used to do was feed magic mushrooms to reindeer. This is absolutely true. The reason they did this is because the red agaric mushrooms are very dangerous, but the hallucinogen in them could be safely swallowed if you gave them to the reindeer and then drank the reindeer's urine. So basically, people would drink the wee of stoned reindeer and then thus get stoned themselves. Now, of course, the stoned reindeer is in itself quite a prospect.
10: Hey, man, you've got, like, weird antenna growing on you.
12: Growing where?
10: Out of your head.
12: Yeah, I am.
6: More importantly, the herdsmen would then, you see, via a few glasses of Chateau Rudolph, get stoned themselves. And then, according to Dr. Ian Edwards, head of education at the Royal Botanic Gardens in Edinburgh,
18: drinking the urine would give them a high similar to taking LSD. One of the results was that they thought they and their reindeer were flying through space, looking down on the world.
6: So basically, the whole idea of flying reindeer is a drug-induced hallucination caused by the ancient Lap tradition of using magic mushrooms in holy rituals. Now, you might think this story comes from the Fortean Times or the Sport or the Daily Star.
14: Tamsin's junkie reindeer drama.
6: Thank you. But no, it actually comes from the Daily Telegraph. So there you go. The verb were wrong. The drugs do work if you feed them to reindeer first and make sure you've got a bucket handy.
7: So there we have it, our first batch of bad weeks, and it's up to us to decide. So, team, what do you think?
15: I would like to hear the cat in the washing machine noise again. So I kind of want to go for that.
18: Yes, I vote for the dog washing machine from Ronco.
19: I'm sorry, but psychotropic reindeer wee beats everything.
7: I'm going to vote for Tamsin Althwaite because I think she lives quite near me. I'd just like an excuse to talk to her, really.
6: It's been a sad week. A bad week, sorry. Right, well, I'll go for the cat in the washing machine as well, and I hope the van man might let us hear it again. Thank you, van man. Yes.
7: We'll get hundreds of letters of complaint about that. But one of them will say, almost certainly, I'd just like to say that a cat in the spinner would not sound like that.
6: So, well, cat in washing machines are first, finally.
7: Yeah, and that goes forward too.
20: The worst week of the week award, awarded weekly on a week by week basis.
7: Mitch Benn, you have a song for us.
21: It's been a pretty good week, but evidently a rather frustrating 50 years or so for Christopher Lee. Although his career's in better shape than ever, he's in Lord of the Rings and he's in the new Star Wars picture, he's expressed regret that everybody still thinks of him as Dracula when he wanted to be, and indeed trained to be, an opera singer. Now, the irony of all this is that he could actually have combined the two. It is a little-known fact that shortly after the publication of Stoker's original novel, Gilbert and Sullivan used it as the basis for a light operetta, some segments of which we can hear now.

and I bid you welcome. The night outside is freezing, you may as well come in. I'm afraid I must detain ya here in Transylvania. My vampire brides will drain ya if you're in luck. It's time to get some fun done, and so I go to London, and it will all be undone when I begin to suck. But wait! Who's this?

0: discounted out.
1: Right, well, that's up the tone. we move on, and it's time for...
2: A Bunch of Sprouts.
1: Yes, it's part two, Hugh.
3: Oh, thank you very much, Steve. Now... Yep. It's been a bad week for the baboons at Santiago Zoo in Chile. They're captives, and someone's invented a pet washing machine. No, they're in a zoo. And if it wasn't bad enough having Chilean punters gawping at them through the bars, they've just had their privacy invaded by a group of pissed-off poets. Now, these poets... Such a bizarre story. These poets are upset that no one is listening to their work, so rather than do the obvious and write better poems, they've decided to protest against their lack of an audience by having themselves lowered in a cage into the baboon enclosure so they can recite to a more captive audience. Now, this lunacy isn't the first time the poets have tried and failed to get an audience. In previous years, they've covered themselves in ammonia, burned themselves with molten metal, and abuse themselves in public. And if you can't get an audience doing that lot, your poems must be really crap. So that's my nomination for a bad week, the poor baboons who've got to listen to those terrible Chilean poets.
1: Now, here's a nice Christmassy story. We all know about the dangers of alcohol, drinking, driving, liver damage, brain cells. But, of course, the other reason why you shouldn't drink too much is much simpler. You tend to make a pillock of yourself. Now, that's fine if you're a rock star.
4: Yeah, all right, stop one nice one sorted. I'm mad for it. I'll zack anybody.
1: Rock and roll Mandus there, backstage with S Club 7. Who this Christmas, incidentally, are appearing exclusively on every programme the BBC makes. It's true. Just ask Dale Winton.
5: Yes, it's Christmas on BBC One. 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Where my special guest will be Tamsin Althwaite, who'll be telling us about her gun drama. With music from Limp Bizkit and Star Sailor. No, only kidding. Westlife and S Club 7.
1: Now, this, as I say, is a fantastic story. It involves a man called Gary Lee from Buxton in Derbyshire, or as he's now known, Saint Gary of Buxton, because he's been officially made patron saint of drunks. Van Man, the drinking sainthood fanfare, please. Ladies and gentlemen, Gary Lee of Buxton got drunk, and in his drunken state, he was walking home when suddenly he was smitten. There she was, the woman of his dreams. She was tall, she was gorgeous, she was wearing sexy clothes. She was a dummy in a fashion shop window. This minor detail was lost on Gary. But they say the human brain is more powerful than the most sophisticated computer, but two bottles of spirits and several lagers had reduced Gary's brain to the equivalent mental power of a 1983 Sinclair ZX Spectrum. So it was either a game of Galaxian or Snog the Dummy. Yes, you've guessed it.
6: I love you!
1: When the case reached Derby Crown Court, Gary's lawyer, Richard Orme, stood up and told the courtroom that...
7: He wanted to make the mannequin's acquaintance. He found its eyes alluring.
1: I'm sorry, but I just love that bit. He found its eyes alluring. We've all been there, haven't we, blokes in the audience? Shop dummy, alluring eyes. Just me, then. His lawyer then told the court, and we quote...
7: He's getting married in January, and this incident has been a source of embarrassment to him and his wife-to-be.
1: Yes, that's a bit like saying Monica Lewinsky was a source of mild discussion between Bill and Hillary Clinton. His fiancée, though, has said she's still going to marry him. Good for her. Let's hope it all goes well.
7: Do you, Gary, mind to triple, don't mind if I do, live to loaf, follow the bear lead. Take this incredibly understanding and forgiving woman to be your lawful wedded wife.
6: I do.
7: Even unto the moment when you shall walk past the window of Dorothy Perkins and shall aspire raven-haired temptress clad in only a coat and with a large metal spike instead of legs.
1: Joe, tell us about New Year.
8: Well, it has been a very bad week for tea and coffee in Scotland. Apparently, the town of Stonehaven in Aberdeenshire has decided to ban the serving of tea and coffee this Hogmanay. Well, you can see why. New Year's in Scotland, not a lot of demand for tea and coffee there. Whiskey, beer, rum, brandy, lager, gin, cooking sherry and Metz. Yes, But tea and coffee, maybe not. But tea and coffee have been banned by local police in case someone gets scalded. Always a danger at New Year. You're having a boiling hot cup of tea. Everyone starts singing Auld Lang Syne, and then suddenly Tetley's everywhere and the smell of burning flesh. What makes this story a little more absurd, however, is that while the police have banned hot drinks for being, well, hot, they haven't banned the central element of the local Hogmanay parade, the bit where people walk down the main street swinging blazing boils of tar around their head. So, to recap, that's tea and coffee, no, too dangerous, and blazing balls of tar being swung around heads, yes, perfectly fine. You wonder what health and safety codes are like in Aberdeenshire.
0: Hello, and here are the Aberdeenshire health and safety codes for a happy Hogmanay.
9: Number one, keep your pets indoors. Cats and dogs burn much more efficiently if not exposed to nasty wind and rain.
0: Two, don't serve dangerously hot drinks like tea or coffee. Give your guest a wee dram of paraffin. That'll keep them warm enough.
9: And number three, beware of naked flames. If you see a naked flame, why not make it a wee guilty out of tissue paper?
5: So, who are we going to pick from that lot? Mitch?
10: Baboon poet. For all kinds of bad reasons, but I do kind of like that story.
11: I sympathise with the mannequin kissing man, because some of them are quite good looking.
5: Yeah, I'd agree with you on that. Yeah. Joe, I take it you wouldn't sympathise with that one.
8: I would. The man needs help. Yes, mannequin kissing man.
5: Right, well, I think with three votes, drunken mannequin kissing man is our second semi-finalist and goes forward for...
8: the worst week of the week award, awarded weekly on a week-by-week basis.
5: Mitch, you have encore a chanson.
10: It has been a bad week for religious leaders. They're upset about the new Marks and Spencer's Christmas ad campaign. You know, the one where they get a load of celebs to describe Christmas in three words. The vicars in question are kind of upset that not one of the celebs mentions Jesus and point to this as yet another example of society forgetting the true meaning of Christmas. To which I say, not so fast, my ecclesiastical friend. Yuletide existed perfectly happily as a non-denominational midwinter blowout for centuries before the medieval church co-opted it and redesignated it as Christmas. So, just what is the true meaning of Christmas?

0: is eat until it hurts, then drink until it don't hurt anymore.
1: Thank you, Mitch. Now let's move on to our third and final course of...
2: Christmas puddings.
1: Well, I've got a bad week for homeless Canadians, ladies and gentlemen. This week, they were shouted at by no less a dignitary than the Prime Minister of Alberta. Apparently, Premier Ralph Klein visited a homeless shelter. Instead of shaking hands with a few tramps and giving them Christmas puddings, he got into a shouting match with the homeless men, asked them why they didn't have jobs, swore at them, and then threw money on the floor. Fantastic. Ralph Klein, who is quite cross anyway, having a name which makes him sound like the illicit offspring of two male pants manufacturers, said that he wasn't actually drunk. No, he acknowledged he'd been drinking and was argumentative, but said the tone was friendly until one man who'd been sleeping woke up and became confrontational. But you wouldn't get this kind of behaviour here.
2: And this is Harold.
3: Pleased to meet you, Mr...
4: Mr. Prescott, pleased to meet you, my ass. Why haven't you got a job, you smelly old bugger? Shut up, you old git. Pull my finger.
3: What did you say, monkey?
1: John, tell us a story.
4: It's been a very bad week for politicians in what is being called the Cash for Cocktails scandal. It turns out that for $6,000, you can hire ex-politicians such as Peter Mandelson and Michael Portillo to be guests at your party. Now, who first had the idea for this? How dull must that party have been for someone to think,
5: do you know what we need? We need Michael Portillo. Let's send for him.
4: Maybe the whole thing started the same way Jack and the Beanstalk began, with a very stupid Jack organising the office Christmas party.
2: Jack, you've sold the cow at market. What have you done with the money? Have you bought lots of drinks, lots of food, organised a disco?
3: No, Mother.
2: Oh, you haven't spent it on magic beans again, have you?
3: Even better than that, I've booked Peter Mandelson, and he's going to mingle.
6: Ooh, hello there. Who wants to hear about my new wallpaper? It's fabby. Look, I look like Dick Dastardly, don't I? Ooh, let him have it, Clunk.
4: And according to the Sunday Times, who broke the story, there are loads of agents getting involved.
2: I've got Anne Widdicombe. She jumps out of a cake, completely stark, as does Sex Bomb, and finishes with the splits. No, we pay you for that one.
7: I'm determined that Santa should win this week, because in the National Enquirer, not normally a magazine noted for its coverage of science,
8: Tamsin in Falling Apple Drama,
7: they've published a really rather good article which explains that even though Santa doesn't have to visit the homes of any non-Christian children, he still has somewhere in the region of 108 million households to visit in one night. That's 967 households per second, giving him 1/1000th of a second for each delivery. Now, in order to achieve this, he could do one of two things. He could either adopt Consignia's technique and just give up, or the sleigh would need to be capable of 650 miles a second, or 300 times the speed of sound, which, since a reindeer normally travels at 15 miles an hour, seems unlikely, unless the reindeer are taking industrial quantities of nandrolone on top of the mushrooms. Sadly, at this speed, the reindeer would vaporise within 0.004 of a second, or after only five houses. And that still leaves the problem of Santa having to eat 108 million satsumas in one night while drinking 967 glasses of sherry every second, which would mean that the only thing coming down the chimney would be several thousand gallons of Harvey's Bristol cream-flavoured vomit. All in all, the scientific likelihood is that a combination of G-force, air resistance and Einstein's theory of relativity all combine to suggest that Father Christmas, you've had a bad week.
1: So that's it for the third section. Gang, it's time to decide.
7: Well, Father Christmas.
9: Yeah, I'll go Santa. Can I just say, while I'm here, that I'm taking my driving test again in January.
1: And I would just like to say you'll probably be taking it again in February.
9: Well,
7: now, can we get on and choose a winner, please?
2: I'm going to go with Santa because I'm very glad that you explained the whole way that Santa can deliver his presents. Because as a child, that was so confusing. I remember asking my mum, how can he go to do the whole of Matlock and Chesterfield? And my mum said, don't think he'll do Chesterfield.
10: Well, the Time Lord sympathised with Father Christmas too. Unless he uses a lateral particle accelerator across an infinity of quantum verses. That probably wouldn't work either.
1: So Santa joins Drunken Mannequin Kissing Man and Cat Washing Machine Cat in our grand final. Now, audience, it's down to you to decide the winner of...
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7: Okay, Ronnie Scott audience, choose a loser.
1: It's official, we have a result. This week's guest computer is the huge Milan traffic control 1960s mainframe from the Italian job, which has been tampered with by Benny Hill. Yes, the streets of Soho are jam-packed with film extras dressed as English football fans in minibuses. Fan man, the drum roll, please. In third place...
11: Father Christmas, you're only supposed to blow the bloody doors off.
1: In second place, teetering precariously on the edge of a cliff is...
11: Hold on, lads. I've got an idea. It's the drunken mannequin snogger, fella.
1: Which means this week's Mini Cooper is...
11: Your name is Cat Washing Machine. Bloody hell.
7: Yeah. Well done, slightly frizzy cat. You've won this week's Worst Week of the Week Awards, and you win this week's star prize, a foaming pint of reindeer urine and a bag of dry roast hallucinogenic pea nuts. Yeah. Do you see?
1: That's it. Have a happy Christmas and goodbye!
12: Listening to It's Been a Bad Week, but clean up heads, even closer. We've featured Steve Hunt, Hugh Dennis, John Coulter, Mitch Fenn, and Joe Caulfield. It was written by Steve Hunt, Hugh Dennis, Paul Powell, David Quantick, Bert Tyler Moore, and George Jeffrey. The broadcast assistant was Judy Stevens. Fan man was Jerry Beal, Ken Matthews, and John Whitehall. The producer was Nick Canner. The executive producer was Dirk Max. It's Been a Bad Week. It's a Stellador production for BBC Radio 2.
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18: The National Broadcasting Company presents Joel McRae in Tales of the Texas Rangers. Tonight, transcribed from Hollywood, another authentic reenactment of a case from the files of the Texas Rangers.

0: from the files of the Texas Rangers come these stories based on fact. Only names, dates, and places are fictitious for obvious reasons. The events themselves are a matter of record. Case for tonight, The Devil's Share.
1: It is 6:45 p.m., October 26, 1939. Frank Whalen, a dirt farmer, is sitting down to his simple evening meal when the door to the kitchen opens and his brother, Jeff Whalen, comes in.
2: Well, howdy, Jeff. Thought you was going to spend a couple of weeks up at Big D.
3: So I changed my mind and come back. Any law against that?
2: Didn't say there was. Yeah, just fix and eat. I'll get you plate.
3: Stop playing big, brother. I won't eat. I can rustle my own grub. You can call it fat back and beans, grub.
2: What's the matter with you anyhow, Jeff?
3: Nothing. Just leave me alone.
2: You've been acting like this for quite a spell. Thought taking a trip would do you some good. Jeff, why'd you come back?
3: I met Luther Riggs up in Big D. He told me you and Ma Jan was fixing to get married.
2: Oh. So that's it.
3: Why didn't you tell me?
2: Because of the way you've been acting. I was going to tell you when you come back.
3: You should have had a talk with me, Frank. Ma Jan used to be my girl, remember?
2: Used to be, ain't now, Jeff.
3: Maybe you should ask me a few things about Ma Jan. Maybe there's a couple of things you ought to know.
2: Anything I want to know about Ma Jan, she'll tell me herself. As far as you're concerned, ain't nothing to tell.
3: No, huh? You ought to learn a little about women, Frank. You might learn a lot if you didn't spend so many days looking at the rear end of a mule, so many nights poking your nose into that Bible of yours.
2: If it's hurt me any, I reckon I'll find out when judgment comes. Meantime, I ain't taking your word for it.
3: Meantime, you ain't bringing Marjan here either. Or maybe you're forgetting it. I'm half owner of this farm.
2: You never prove it by anything you grew here.
3: The law says I'm half owner with or without growing anything. If you want to bring a wife here, you better buy me out. You can have my share for $2,000 and good riddance.
2: Jeff, you got yourself a deal. I'll give you $800 cash in the morning and notes for the rest.
3: You give me $2,000 cash in the morning.
2: I ain't got that kind of money, and you know it.
3: Who do you think you're kidding? You had a good crop. You got that much in the bank right now.
2: Yeah, I got it. And almost half of it belongs to old Uncle Joe for working on shares. Work you wouldn't raise a hand to do.
3: I don't care about you or Uncle Joe. Let him wait, not me.
2: Jeff, get this. And get it straight. Uncle Joe is going to get every nickel that's coming to him whenever and however he wants it. He's worked for it.
3: Okay, Frank. I just guess you, me, and Ma Jan gonna live here like one big happy family. Maybe Ma Jan liked that more than you think.
2: You! Jeff, if you wasn't my brother, I'll get your money for you, somehow. I'll get it and you can clear out. I wouldn't have Ma Jan around dirt like you for $1,000,000.
3: Oh, she used to be mighty fond of dirt like me.
2: Jeff, shut up, I tell you! Don't say nothing else, Jeff. Don't open your mouth. It's only remembering when we was kids together and the memory of Ma and Pa that's keeping me
3: that's
2: from beating you.
3: That's just too bad, Frank. Because I ain't like you. Memories don't bother me at all. You ain't going to do anything to me, Frank. And I'm going to get what I want, and I'm going to get it all now, including Marjane.
2: Jeff! Put that bread knife back on the table!
3: I took a knife to you once before, Frank. Paul stopped me that time. But Pa ain't around anymore.
2: Give me that knife, Jeff!
3: George!
2: Take it, Ma!
3: I bet you sure wish Pa was here this time.
1: Jeff Whalen waited until next morning before reporting the death of his brother Frank to the local sheriff. The sheriff asked for the assistance of a Texas Ranger. Ranger Jace Pearson was assigned to the case.
4: Well, Jace, I went all over the place earlier this morning when I was called here, and now you've been all over it. If you see anything, I must have missed it.
5: Doesn't seem to be much to see except the body.
4: Want to talk to the brother now? He's still waiting in the parlor.
5: Yeah, I know. I'll see him in a minute. Look at the table where Frank Whalen was eating. I was cutting his bread from this whole loaf. Crumbs show that. That was a sharp, clean cut. This eating knife, the only one on the table, though, that's not sharp enough to slice the bread that way.
4: He might have cut the bread, then put the knife away.
5: It's possible, but it doesn't figure.
4: No, it doesn't. Fella sits down to his food, he don't put nothing away until he's through.
5: And Whalen wasn't through. From the looks of it, he just started to eat.
6: What you looking in the drawers for?
5: Murder weapon, maybe. Something like this bread knife?
4: Could be, I guess, but that knife's clean.
5: Yeah, too clean. Look at the blade and the handle.
4: Well, what about them?
5: Well, the other knives in this drawer don't shine like this one. This one's got special treatment.
4: Hey, I see what you're driving at. You figured it was rubbed with a scouring pad to remove blood, maybe, huh?
5: That's something we'll have to find out, but it's worth a bet. It's been cleaned up too well to help us any, though. Eh, we might as well put it back in the drawer.
4: Seems like that knife's the only thing we got to go on, Jace. And we're not even sure of that.
5: I know. We better have a talk with Whalen's brother right now.
4: Sure, but Jeff won't be able to help much.
5: Why not?
4: He just got back from Dallas early this morning. Called me as soon as he found the body.
5: Oh, I didn't know that. Well, we might as well see him anyhow.
4: Marjan Galt's in the parlor with him, Jace.
5: Oh, who's she?
4: And Marjan and Frank Whalen was fixing to get married. Folks tried to keep her away when the news got out, but she came anyhow.
5: Yeah, it's just as well. She might know something.
4: She's broke up pretty bad. Parlor's here. Sliding door, I'll open it. Jeff, the ranger'd like to talk to you and Marjan now.
7: When can I see Frank? I want to see him now.
5: I think it'd be better if you didn't, ma'am.
4: For your own good, Marjan.
7: Last night. Only last night I was home. I was sewing pillowcases.
3: No, come on, please, Marjan. Look, do you have to talk to her now? I can tell you anything you want to know.
5: All right. But I think you'd better come into the next room, then.
3: Okay.
5: Ma'am, why don't you just stretch out on that sofa and rest? All right, Jeff. When did you find your brother's body?
3: Well, like I told the sheriff, by 5 o'clock this morning when I come home.
5: He was killed last night around dinner time. Where were you then?
3: On the road, I reckon. I've been up to Big D for the last 5-6 days.
5: You drive back?
3: Didn't have nothing to drive back in. I hitch rides. Come back, same way I went.
5: And got here at 5 a.m.? When'd you leave Dallas?
3: Well, yesterday afternoon, I guess, about 2 o'clock. Why are you asking me this? You're supposed to be finding out who killed Frank.
4: Now, don't get steaming, Jeff. Ranger's got a reason for asking.
5: You didn't touch anything in the house when you got in?
3: Ranger, first thing I saw was my brother laying there on the kitchen floor. And a hightail back to the high wind, called the sheriff. Waited right there till he come pick me up.
5: Okay. Your brother been having trouble with anybody? You know of any reason why anybody might want to kill him?
3: Well, no. Nothing I can think of. Except...
4: Go ahead, Jeff.
3: Well, just something come to my mind, Sheriff, but no. Couldn't be him.
5: Couldn't be who?
4: Come on, Jeff. Your brother's laying dead in there. We got to know every little thing, no matter how small.
3: Well, all right. Just before I left, Frank did have a little argument with Uncle Joe.
4: Uncle Joe?
5: Who's he?
4: Old sharecropper. Been working a good piece of this farm for Frank.
5: What was the argument between him and Frank?
3: Well, old Joe claimed that Frank owed him some money from the crop. Frank said it didn't. They're both pretty hot about it.
4: That don't sound like your brother Frank. Or Uncle Joe.
3: Well, I know it don't. It was probably just a misunderstanding. They straightened out. That's why I told you it wasn't worth mentioning.
5: When it comes to murder, anything is worth mentioning. And this sounds like it might be plenty important. Sheriff, we better ask Uncle Joe to account for his movements last night.
4: I haven't seen him around, but his granddaughter, Belle, might be able to tell us something. She's been standing around outside the house ever since we got here.
3: Look, I'd like to go back to Marjan. She needs somebody with her.
5: All right, go ahead. And tell Belle to come in here, will you?
3: All right, I'll send her right in.
5: Oh, just a second, Jeff.
3: Yeah?
5: You must be pretty tired. You have much trouble catching rides last night?
3: Well, I got one long ride in a truck.
5: You know who owned the truck or anything about the driver?
3: Well, no. No, I didn't talk to the driver much. I slept most of the time. I think it was out of state truck.
5: Well, truckers usually don't like sleeping rider beside them on a night haul.
3: Well, this fellow let me sleep on a shelf up in back of the cab.
5: Oh, I see. All right, send Bell in.
3: Okay.
8: You've been asking him a lot of funny questions.
5: Yeah, and he's been giving me a lot of funny answers.
8: What do you mean, Jase?
5: That stuff about sleeping on the shelf in a truck cab. He never slept in that suit he's wearing. It's too well pressed.
8: So he changed clothes when he got home this morning.
5: He said he ran to call you the minute he saw his brother.
7: Will you see me, Mr. Ranger?
5: Yes, Belle. Come in. Belle, you and your grandfather, Uncle Joe, you live on this farm?
7: Yes, sir. That little house down there near the meadow. You can see it.
5: Just the two of you?
7: Yes, sir.
5: Where was your grandfather last night?
7: He was home, sir. He don't never go no place.
5: Was he home all night? Or was he at dinner time?
7: Home, sir, honest. Only time he left was for a few minutes to bring... He didn't leave the house at all.
5: Hmm?
7: Not at no time. He didn't leave the house at all.
5: Belle, you're lying.
7: No, sir, no, I'm not.
5: Look, Belle, you started to say something, then you backed away from it.
7: No, sir, I didn't.
4: Belle, if you want to help us and your grandfather, you better talk up.
7: I told you everything, honest, I did.
4: With all this going on, why isn't your grandpa around? Why'd he run off?
7: He didn't run off. He went to the church to pray for Mr. Frank. He loved Mr. Frank. He wouldn't ever hurt him. Mr. Frank was good to us.
5: Where's their church, Sheriff?
4: Left fork of the road, this side of town, but he probably ran off someplace.
5: We'll find out about that later if he isn't at the church. Let's go. Uncle Joe was at his church, all right. We saw him kneeling in the dim light when we opened the door. Sheriff beckoned to him, and he came out into the sunlight. Tears were streaming down his face.
9: I was just saying the prayers to Mr. Frank, Sheriff. I didn't know you'd be needing me for anything, sir.
4: Where were you at dinner time last night, Uncle Joe?
9: Why are you asking me that, Mr. Sheriff?
5: Just answer the question, Uncle Joe.
9: You can't be figuring that I killed Mr. Frank, is you?
5: We just want to know where you were.
9: I never hurt Mr. Frank. He's the best man I ever knew. Why, he's even helping me so as I could buy my own strip of land and my own mule.
4: Uncle Joe, I want an answer. And tell the truth. Belle already tried to lie for you.

0: Uncle Joe, I want an answer. And tell the truth. Bell already tried to lie for you.
1: Begging your pardon, Mr. Sheriff, but don't nobody never have to lie for me, sir. The truth ain't never hurt me. I ain't never hurt the truth.
0: Well, you'd better tell the truth.
2: Just a minute, Sheriff. Uncle Joe, did you leave your house at supper time yesterday?
1: Yes, sir, Mr. Ranger. I did.
0: Where'd you go?
1: To Mr. Frank's house, sir, like I did every evening, to bring him some of Bell's fresh bread for his supper.
0: Uncle Joe, I better tell you right now that anything you say from here on can be used against you.
1: Used against me for what, sir? Ain't nothing I'm ashamed to tell.
2: How long did you stay there?
1: Mr. Frank was cooking him some food. I just stayed long enough to leave the bread and to fix up with him to meet him Friday at the bank so he could give him the money.
0: What money?
1: What was mine from working on shares.
0: Are you saying Frank Whalen was holding money of yours?
2: You had an argument about whether or not he owed you that money, didn't you?
1: Mr. Frank and me ain't never had no argument, sir. He was my good friend.
0: Hey, Jace, here comes one of my deputies, Ben Sloan.
2: I thought he and the other boys were beating around the farm.
0: You know, they might have found something. Hmm. Howdy, Ben.
3: Howdy, Sheriff.
2: Well, what's that you got wrapped in that newspaper?
3: This.
0: Well, how bloody nice.
2: Where'd you get it?
3: Reckon old Uncle Joe here could tell you as well as I can. We found it in the weeds, out behind his shack on Whalen's farm.
4: You are listening to Tales of the Texas Rangers, starring Joel McRae as Ranger Jace Pearson. We continue now with tonight's case, The Devil's Share, an authentic story from the files of the Texas Rangers.
2: Uncle Joe stared at the bloodstained knife the deputy had found behind his house. The stare was a look of recognition.
0: You ever seen this knife before, Uncle Joe? Come on, answer me.
3: You know we've seen it before, Sheriff. Can tell just by looking at him.
2: How about it, Uncle Joe?
1: Yes, sir, Mr. Ranger. It's mine. It's just an old whittling knife. But I never used that or nothing else on Mr. Frank.
0: Uncle Joe, you're under arrest for the murder of Frank Whalen.
1: Mr. Sheriff, I'm telling you here, outside of God's own house, I never done it.
3: Think maybe you better deputize a few more men, Sheriff. We might need them.
2: Why? What for?
0: People around here thought mighty high of Frank Whalen, Jace. They aren't going to cotton to the idea of him being killed by somebody he took in and helped.
3: And you can't blame him for that.
2: I can blame anybody for anything that doesn't follow the law. You're not going to have any problem with Uncle Joe, Sheriff. I'm going to take him off your hands.
0: Now, hold on, Jace. He's my prisoner, and I'll guarantee his safety.
2: I know you'd protect him. That isn't why I'm taking him. I'll give you a receipt for him and bring him back here later.
0: Where are you taking him?
2: I'm going to radio for Unit 88, the Ranger plane, to pick us up and fly us to Austin. And you'd better hand over that knife, Ben. That goes with me. I put through my call to Camp Mabry, Austin, and the Ranger plane picked us up at the nearest airfield. Uncle Joe tightened up as we took off, and his lips moved like he was praying. After that, he relaxed.
1: Where are you taking me to, sir?
2: Ranger camp and lab at Austin, Uncle Joe. You know what a lie detector is?
1: No, sir.
2: Well, it's a kind of a machine. It's called a polygraph. It can tell whether a man is lying or telling the truth. Now, whether or not you take the test is up to you. We can't force you.
1: Look, I'm colored, folks, sir. Would it work right on me?
2: Yeah. It'll work all right, Uncle Joe.
1: If you say it's all right, Mr. Ranger, then I'll do it. I trust you, sir. You's good folks. Like Mr. Frank was.
2: We landed at Camp Mabry. I dropped the bloodstained knife at the lab and then took Uncle Joe upstairs to the polygraph room. He wavered a little when we seated him in the chair and fixed the bands to measure his blood pressure, pulse, and respiration.
1: Sir, this chair... This ain't no electric chair, is it?
2: Yeah, don't worry. It won't hurt you, Uncle Joe.
5: We're ready to go, Jace.
2: Okay. I'll be waiting in the next office.
5: Now, no matter what I ask you, Uncle Joe, I want you to answer yes or no. That's all, understand?
1: Yes, sir.
5: Is your name Uncle Joe?
1: Yes, sir.
5: Is Belle your granddaughter?
1: Yes, sir.

0: Do you go to church?
1: Yes, sir.
2: I waited in the next office, knowing what was happening. The technician would go through the list of questions, the simple, harmless questions that would register truthful reaction on the graph. And then he'd start to hit the questions that mattered. The questions about Frank Whalen.
1: Yes, sir.
0: Did you have an argument with him about money?
1: No, sir.
0: Did you use a knife on him?
1: No, sir.
0: Did you kill Frank Whalen?
1: No, sir.
0: Was the knife with the blood on it yours?
1: Yes, sir.
0: Do you know how the blood got on it?
1: No, sir.
0: Is that the truth, so help you God?
1: Yes, sir.
0: Well, that's all, I guess. Now, you just stay put, Uncle Joe. I'll take those things off you in a minute.
1: Yes.
0: We're all finished, Jase.
2: Good. What was the reaction?
0: Looks like he's telling the truth, Jase, all the way down the line.
2: Even about not having an argument with Frank Whalen over money?
0: According to the graph, no argument. He wasn't lying.
2: Good, because that means somebody else was lying. I'm going to take him back to...
0: Just a second, Jase. Kenny speaking. Yeah. I'll tell him. He'll be right down. And that was the lab on that knife you brought in.
2: Yeah, they typed the blood?
0: It isn't human blood, Jase. It's chicken blood.
2: Unit 88 flew us back to the airfield where I'd left my car and horse trailer. The sheriff had been notified that we were returning and he met us at the jail with a couple of deputies. At my request, Uncle Joe agreed to spend the night in a cell for safekeeping. Then I filled the sheriff in on what I'd found out at Austin.
3: Chicken blood. I don't get it, Jase. Why didn't Uncle Joe say he'd use that knife to kill a hen?
2: Because he didn't. That knife was planted where it was found. And whoever planted it didn't expect the investigation to go any further. Uncle Joe kept the knife in the shed behind his house. Killer got it during the night after the murder, stuck a hen with it, and tossed it in the weeds.
3: Have to be somebody who knew the place pretty well to find that knife and do the plant.
2: It was somebody who knew the place.
3: Frank's brother, Jeff?
2: Frank's brother, Jeff. What do you know about him? Has he ever been in any trouble?
3: Not around here.
2: We better check and find out where he stayed in Dallas and who saw him while he was there. We don't know for sure he was there.
3: Oh, he was there, all right.
2: How do you know?
3: Because Luther Riggs saw him. Luther just drove back from Dallas this morning. I met him about an hour ago, and he told me he'd seen Jeff there.
2: How long was Riggs up in Dallas?
3: Just overnight. Quick business trip. Why?
2: And didn't it seem kind of funny that Jeff hitchhiked back here in such a hurry when he could have stayed over until this morning and gotten a sure ride with somebody he knew?
3: Didn't think of that.
2: Where does Riggs live?
3: Farm, 4 mile out.
2: Let's drive out there. I want to see him.
4: Come out to give me a hand with my milking?
3: No, thanks. Let go of that cow for a minute, Luther. I want you to meet Ranger Pearson.
4: Sure thing. Howdy.
2: Howdy. The sheriff tells me you met Jeff Whalen up in Dallas yesterday.
4: Yeah, that's right.
2: When?
4: I reckon it was just about 9 o'clock a.m. I'd been driving most of the night to get there. Stopped for a red light, and there was Jeff just fixing across the street.
2: You talked to him at all?
4: Sure. Told him to hop in, and I'd take him wherever he was going. He said he was just drifting around, so we went and had some breakfast together.
2: Did he tell you he was heading back for home?
4: Not right off, he didn't. Sounded first like he was planning to spend quite a while in Big D. Didn't say nothing about coming home until... until after I told him that Marjan's folks had told me that Marjan and Frank was getting ready to set the date.
2: You mean he didn't know his brother was going to get married?
4: Didn't seem to. Matter of fact, now that you mention it, he looked right upset when I brought it up. Maybe it was because of Frank not telling him. Or maybe it was because...
2: Maybe it was what? Go ahead.
3: I think I can answer that one, Jase. Marjan and Jeff used to walk out together about a year ago. Then Marjan sort of broke off with him. Took up with Frank later.
4: That's right, Ranger. But Jeff never looked like it bothered him none.
2: The way a man looks doesn't have anything to do with what goes on inside of him. Thanks for your help, Riggs. Come on, Sheriff.
4: You're welcome.
3: Yeah, looks like we dug up a motive, Jase.
2: Yeah, but we need evidence to go with it. Jeff left Dallas a lot earlier than he told us he did.
3: Not much chance of digging up anybody who gave him a lift, I guess.
2: I'd say no chance at all. There's something else we can look for, though.
3: What's that?
2: Remember my saying that his clothes didn't look like he'd slept in them or driven a long way in them?
3: Yeah, I do.
2: The only reason he'd have changed clothes would be because the things he'd been wearing might have gotten blood on him.
3: Well, I'm not saying you're wrong, Jace, but we combed that house. There wasn't nothing there.
2: No. They'll be on the farm someplace.
3: What makes you think so?
2: Jeff couldn't risk being seen around any place last night. Any move he'd make would have to be on foot. He had no other way. So it's a good bet he stuck close by the farm until he called you this morning. I got my horse in the trailer. I'll pick up one for you and take another look around.
3: Jace, we've been out here half the night. I don't think we're going to find anything.
2: Maybe not.
3: Come on back to my place and let's hit the sack. When we wake up, we can start out fresh.
2: I don't want to wait too long. If we come here by daylight, Jeff will see us looking.
3: Well, I'm beat. Can't we just go into the trees over yonder and rest a while?
2: Yeah, I guess so. It'll be dawn in about 2 hours. We can move faster then with a little light.
3: Good. Come on, boy, over at the tree. We'll all take a breather.
2: Come on, Sharky. We moved into the trees, dismounted, and hobbled the horses. The sheriff dozed off quickly, and then I began to nod. But an hour later, I came out of it. There was a bright glow across the fields, beyond some corn stalks. And it wasn't the morning sun. I put my hand over the sheriff's mouth and shook him.
5: Shh, shh.
2: Hey, look over there.
5: Looks like a fire.
2: Yeah, just beyond the corn. Come on, quick and quiet.
5: What do you think it is?
2: Jeff Whalen, burning those clothes we've been looking for. We ran for the cornfield, and when we got into it, the light rustle of the morning wind in the stalks covered our approach. Came to the edge of the field and saw him, Jeff Whalen, dumping kerosene on a pile of smoldering cloth.
5: Look, Jace. Those boards in that hole.
2: An old well covered over. He dumped the clothes in there last night. Now he's come back to burn them.
5: Must have been some water in the well. They're smoldering. They won't burn right.
2: He will if he keeps pouring kerosene on them long enough. Let's get him.
6: All right, Jeff.
5: What?
6: That's enough. Drop that can. Drop it, I said.
5: Well, sure. Sure, I'll drop it.
6: What, Jace?
2: He threw the can onto the fire, and a sheet of flame leaped up between us like a blinding flare. I dove across it, trying to clear my eyes.
7: Look out, Case. He's got a knife.
2: I was on him before I saw him. The blade flashed. I dug for my gun, but I couldn't bring it up in time. The knife slashed into my shoulder and went to the ground. He landed on top of me, but as he raised his hand to strike, I got my gun free with my left hand and slapped the barrel against the side of his head.
7: You all right, Case?
2: Yeah, I guess my...
3: This shirt will need a little stitching, though.
7: Your shoulder will need a little stitching, too. Couldn't risk a shot. You were too close.
2: Yeah, come on. Got to stamp that fire out before all the evidence is burned.
3: Well, that's only kerosene on the ground burning.
7: I kicked what we need out of the fire. Plenty left for your lab to work on.
2: Good thinking, Sheriff.
7: Coming too, Jace.
2: Yeah. All right, Jeff. Come out of it. Come on.
8: What'd you jump me for? I was only burning some old thing.
2: Yeah, we know. The old things you happened to be wearing when you killed your brother.
3: You were right about that bread knife, Jason. Look, here's what he used on you.
2: Yeah, you got nervous about that, too, didn't you, Jeff? Decided to get rid of everything and let old Uncle Joe ride for you.
8: Oh, look, you're crazy. I don't know what you're talking about.
2: Yeah? I talk kind of a foreign language. But maybe the grand jury will understand me when they indict you for murdering your brother. Come on. Get on your feet. Move.

0: Jeff Whalen was tried and convicted for the brutal knife murder of his brother Frank. On August 2, 1940, at Huntsville Penitentiary, he died in the electric chair.
1: This is Joel McRae, wishing you all a very, very happy new year. Good night, folks. See you next week.
2: Next week, Joel McRae in another authentic reenactment of a case from the files of the Texas Rangers. Joel McRae is currently seen starring in the Universal International Technicolor production Saddle Trent. Tonight's cast included Tony Barrett, Tom McKee, Parley Bear, Peggy Weber, Roy Glenn, Wilms Herbert, and Rye Billsbury. This story was transcribed and adapted by Joel Murcott, and the program was produced and directed by Stacy Keach. Hal Gibney speaking.

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4: We present King Street Junior by Jim Eldridge, starring Peter Davison as Eric Brown and James Grout as Mr. Beeston, the headmaster.
5: Oh, morning, Fred.
6: Morning.
5: You're in early, aren't you?
6: Yeah, clear road right through this morning.
5: Oh, good.
6: Yeah, if the bypass was like that every morning, I could leave home 10 minutes later.
5: You can't bank on it, though, can you?
6: No.
5: Look, by the way, ask everyone to keep an eye on the kids in the playground, will you?
6: Well, they always do.
5: But some of the boys have rigged up a sort of high jump near the cycle sheds. I just told them to take it down.
6: Practicing for Friday. You just won't stop them.
5: Well, the playground isn't the place for that. It could be a nasty accident.
6: Right, I have a word.
5: Honestly, Fred, it's probably age, but I'm beginning to dread sports days. I think I'll cancel it next year.
6: No, you won't. Not after you see what's going to happen this year.
5: Oh, what is going to happen this year?
6: Oh.
5: Is this something I don't know about?
6: Go and have a look. It's on a notice board.
5: I don't like surprises, Fred. You know that. Oh, my God! A sack race for the teachers?
6: I thought you'd be pleased.
5: We've never done this before.
6: There's always a first time.
5: What a crackpot I... Who's responsible for this?
6: Read on.
5: Ah, Mr. Brown, I might have known. Honestly, that bloke's a menace. I sometimes think the Ministry of Education deliberately sent him to undermine morale.
6: Brown's already roped in Mr. Long and Mrs. Patterson, and Miss Lewis is thinking about it.
5: Well, they're all mad. Haven't I always said we must have the highest percentage of lunatics on our staff of any school in the county?
6: Oh, come on, Harry, it's only a bit of fun. The kids will love it.
5: Well, if they want to make fools of themselves...
6: Brown's hoping to persuade Mrs. Rudd to take part.
5: He isn't, is he?
6: Yes.
5: If she agrees, Bags I Me puts her in the sack. I'll tie it up and chuck it on a passing lorry. There are morning, Miss Lewis.
7: Hello. So, you've managed to escape, have you?
5: Escape? What do you mean?
7: From your office.
5: What are you talking about? I haven't been there yet.
7: Well, you're in for a surprise.
5: What's going on?
7: I think Mrs. Stone's gone mad. There are files and papers all over the place, and she's chuntering away in the middle of it all.
5: Oh, God! She's tidying me up.
6: Not before time.
5: I've got to put a stop to this, Fred. If she starts on that, I'll never be able to find anything.
6: Right, keep out of the way if I were you.
5: No, I can't have this.
7: That's right. You show her who's boss. Oh, I don't know about you, but I know who my money's on.
6: It's a racing certainty, isn't it?
8: Yes, now, the yellow forms for County Hall stores, they should go in this folder. Oh, no, what on earth are these doing in here?
5: Aha!
8: Oh, for goodness sake! Now, don't come in like that, you'll frighten the life out of me.
5: Caught you in the act, eh?
8: Now, don't touch anything.
5: What?
8: Just stay where you are and don't touch anything.
5: Why?
8: I'm in the middle of putting these papers into some sort of order and I don't want them disturbed.
5: Now, there's no need to do that, I know where everything is.
8: But I don't and I'm the one who needs to know.
5: Well, if that's all, it's quite simple, really.
8: No, stay there. Honestly, this office is a mess and I'm fed up with it and I'm going to do something about it.
5: Hmm. You're in a mood, aren't you?
8: No, I am not in a mood.
5: Yes, you are. I can tell. Someone's upset you.
8: Yes, you.
5: No, that can't be me. Someone's put you in this mood. Who is it?
8: How many times do I have to tell you? I am not in a mood.
5: Hmm.
8: I am just fed up with the state of this office. I mean, every time County Hall ring up, I have to tell them I'll phone them back when I've found the necessary paperwork.
5: Don't worry about them.
8: But I do. I want to be able to tell them there and then, and that means having a proper filing system.
5: We've got a proper filing system.
8: We had a proper system, but you keep messing it up.
5: I don't.
8: Yesterday I had stores on the phone asking me to check on an item on a requisition. I couldn't find it because you'd filed it under orders completed. It makes me look inefficient.
5: Not to me, it doesn't.
8: Well, you don't count.
5: You coming to watch the sports on Friday afternoon?
8: Don't change the subject.
5: Right.
8: Anyway, from now on, we're going to have a proper filing system in here with everything properly marked and properly indexed. And you're not to touch it.
5: Oh, well, if you insist.
8: Yes, I do.
5: In that case, I'd better go and sort out the stuff on my desk before you hide it in one of your files.
8: Please do.
5: I dread to think where it'll all end up. Hello, what's this?
8: Now, I haven't touched anything on your desk.
5: No, this note. Where did it come from?
8: Well, let me see.
5: Well?
8: I know your secret. What's this about?
5: Well, you tell me.
8: Well, where did you find it?
5: On my desk. On my blotting pad.
8: What?
5: Who's been in here this morning?
8: Well, no one that I've seen, though I was out of the office for a couple of minutes getting some more files.
5: Mm-hmm.
8: It's like those anonymous letters you read about, isn't it? With all the letters cut out of a magazine or something.
5: It's obviously someone's idea of a joke.
8: It's not very funny. Wait a minute. There's some writing on the back.
5: Ah.
8: Mrs. Rudd?
5: Mrs. That's her writing, isn't it?
8: Yes. I don't understand this at all. It's weird.
5: Do you think she's finally, lost her marbles?
8: Oh, don't be silly. Of course she hasn't. And anyway, you ought to be relieved. At least you know who it's from.
5: Well, I am Mrs. Stone. What do you mean?
8: There's probably some quite innocent explanation for the whole thing.
5: Well, whatever it is, I want to hear about it. And apart from anything else, if Mrs. Rudd's thinking of taking up blackmail as a second career, I ought to tell her there's no future in it. Not if she's signing her anonymous letters. Ah, now, do you know, that's the first smile I've seen since I came in here this morning.
8: You don't deserve it.
5: Of course I do.
8: You needn't think you're getting round me.
5: Perish the thought, Mrs. Stone.
8: So will you please get off to assembly and let me get on?
5: No sooner said than done.
2: Out of my way, child. Stupid boy.
9: Oh, Mrs. Rudd.
2: Not now, Mr. Brown. I've things to prepare for assembly.
9: Just a quick word. I won't keep you a second.
2: Oh, very well. What is it?
9: It's sports day.
2: Sports day?
9: Yes.
2: Brown, I have far more important things on my mind than sports day.
9: Yes, I know.
2: I'm sorry, Mr. Brown. You must excuse
9: but
2: me. I'm already late for the hall, wasting my time.
10: And now, as you all know, it's sports day on Friday. And I know you're all looking forward to it. Now, that's what I want to talk about this morning. Now, when you run a race, or jump in the long jump, or play any sort of game, there'll always be someone who runs faster or jumps further than the others. And he or she is what we call the winner. Well, you all know that. And the others are called the losers. Well, you all know that, too. But that's a word that I don't like very much, because if you've done your very best, you deserve a much better name than loser. In fact, if you've done the very best you can do, then to me, you are a winner.
2: Ah, Mr. Beeston.
5: Mrs. Rudd. I want to see you.
2: And I want to see you. Are we alone?
5: Well, I think so. I didn't see any stray children or dogs in the hall.
2: This is no joking matter, Mr. Beeston.
5: No, I'm sorry.
2: So, I want to know what you are going to do about it.
5: Do about what?
2: I know your secret.
5: Ah.
2: Well?
5: What are you playing at, Mrs. Rudd?
2: I beg your pardon.
5: I know you've been under a lot of pressure lately, a lot of strain.
2: What are you talking about?
5: You know very well. Leaving me silly notes, knowing my secret.
2: I didn't send you that note, Mr. Beeston.
5: Well, you obviously know about it. Or are you trying to tell me someone's trying to forge your signature?
2: Mr. Beeston, please.
5: Well?
2: That note was sent to me.
5: What?
2: It was on my desk when I came in this morning. I nearly signed it and left it on your desk. I thought you should know about it as soon as possible.
5: Thank goodness for that.
2: You surely didn't believe that I would be so childish as to send you a note like that.
5: No, of course not.
2: I should think so, too. But I repeat, what are you going to do about it?
5: Nothing.
2: Nothing?
5: Well, you know as well as I do. It'll be one of the kids. Someone's idea of a practical joke.
2: Maybe, but you must find the culprit or culprits as soon as possible and punish them severely.
5: Hanging, drawing, quartering, all right for you?
2: I do not find that amusing, Mr. Beeston.
5: No, of course not.
2: But something must be done.
5: All right, I'll think about it.
2: Thank you.
5: Oh, Mrs. Rudd, just before you go.
2: Yes?
5: Between you and me, what is this secret of yours that someone knows?
2: You. I do not have secrets, and certainly not the kind that that note implies. Now, if you'll excuse me, I have work to do, even if you haven't.
5: Oh, well, that puts me in my place.
8: Well,
7: Look, I don't know why you're being so mysterious. My class doesn't compete against yours.
10: No, I'm keeping my team a secret until I know who we're up against.
11: Like the England football manager.
10: Well, it makes sense, doesn't it?
7: I don't see the point of it.
10: Look, if I tell you, you might let it slip to one of the other third-year teachers.
11: Like me.
10: Exactly. Anyway, everyone else keeps their team secret until the last minute.
12: I don't.
7: Oh, hello, Fred.
6: Mrs. Stone had my list this morning.
7: Well, she's probably lost it by now, somewhere in all that mess.
6: True. Anyway, I don't know why you all get so excited about sports day.
10: Oh, come on.
6: Very simple, you know.
10: Oh, yes.
6: As I tell my class, we win, the others lose.
7: Oh, confident.
6: You can afford to be when you've got the best team.
11: Honestly, you know, this is as bad as the Olympics.
7: It's a lot worse.
11: Well, shouldn't we be discouraging the sort of over-competitiveness?
6: Absolutely.
11: Mm. Well, then.
6: Fine sentiments, Brown. Doesn't work in practice.
10: Anyway, you're being so noble. Tell us, who have you got in your team?
11: Sorry?
10: Who are you entering for the different events?
11: I haven't decided yet.
7: Oh,
11: I see. No, I'm still thinking about it.
7: Oh, it's catching, isn't
11: no,
7: it?
11: No, honestly, I really am still thinking about it.
7: Oh, pull the other one.
13: Ah, Mr. Brown.
11: Sorry to disturb you, but there's no one in the outer office.
13: No Mrs. Stone?
11: No.
13: Good. She must have gone home. Come in.
11: Thank you. It's all right.
13: Oh, yes, yeah. But you've seen the state of the place out there. I'm just keeping out of the way.
11: I just wondered if you had a minute.
13: If it's about your sack race, the answer's no.
11: No?
13: I've already had Mrs. Patterson trying to persuade me to take part. But I should tell you that the most athletic thing I do is watch snooker on the telly, and I don't intend to change now.
11: No, this is nothing to do with the sack race.
13: Oh.
11: In fact, I find this a bit disturbing.
13: Well, if you don't think jumping about in a sack is disturbing...
11: Mr. Beeston, I found this on my desk this afternoon.
13: May I?
11: The letters look as though they've been cut out of paper or something.
13: Yes, I can see. You will die. It's very like the other.
11: Well, someone else has had one?
13: Mrs. Rudd. It's not the same message, but the same offer, I suspect. Incidentally, I'd rather you didn't mention this or Mrs. Rudd's to anyone else.
11: Oh, of course not.
13: Mind you, some of the others may have had similar anonymous notes, but haven't said anything.
11: But it is disturbing, don't you agree?
13: I really don't know, Mr. Brown. I must admit I'm inclined to think it's some kid's idea of a practical joke.
11: Well, it's a very sick one.
13: Well, I agree. Well, I don't think it's basically malicious. I mean, very few kids go in for that. No, I'm sure it's just meant as a bit of fun.
11: Well, I don't think it's very funny.
13: Look, at the moment, what have we got? I mean, two anonymous notes.
11: Well, that we know of.
13: Well, all right, that we know of, but hopefully that's as far as it goes.
11: But we ought to try and find out who's doing it.
13: Well, how?
11: Well?
13: Well, apart from anything else, if we go around publicising it, sure as fate, some of the other kids will think what a great idea it is, and you won't be able to move in a school for kids gluing words to bits of paper.
11: I can see that, but it still leaves a nasty taste in the mouth.
13: Yes, but don't worry about it. In fact, yes, I'll raise it at the staff meeting. Okay.
11: Thank you. Well, I've taken up enough of your time.
13: Oh, by the way, how are things going for sports day?
11: Well, I could do with another week or two's practice.
13: Is that for the class or for your sack race?
11: A week for them, a year for me.
13: Really, as little as that.
11: Good night, Mr. Beeston.
13: Good night.
14: But are you sure she hasn't made her mind up? She might have decided by now.
11: Well, you haven't, have you?
14: I'm just waiting to see, you know.
15: Hello, may I join you?
11: Please do, so long as you give sports day a rest.
15: Oh, what's wrong now?
11: Well, he hasn't stopped talking about it all through dinner.
14: It's important.
11: The world won't collapse just because you don't know who's in Mrs. Wilberforce's relay team.
14: I know that, but it'd be useful if I did know, you know, for picking my team.
15: Oh, it's all so unfair, isn't it? Well, can you pass the salt, please?
11: Here.
15: Thanks.
14: Look, last year my class missed the class trophy by just 1 point. We want to win it this year.
11: Who got it last year?
15: Fred Holliday's class. Second year in a row. Before that, it was, Oh, who was it before Fred?
14: Mrs. Wilberforce.
15: That's right.
14: Anyway, it's my turn this year.
11: I'll see about that.
14: I say, isn't Mrs. Wilberforce on playground duty this dinner time?
15: Yes.
14: I wonder if I nipped into her classroom on the way to the staff meeting. She might have left a list of something lying about.
11: How immoral can you get?
15: You see, you'll stop at nothing. Next thing, he'll be trying to nobble the opposition.
14: Good idea. I know. Three helpings of Mrs. Perkins has toad in the hole.
11: One will do.
14: Followed by a large bowl of her prunes and custard.
15: Oh, don't be daft. That'll only make them run faster.
13: And that brings us to the last event of the afternoon, which will be the fourth year boys' relay.
10: Then we add up the scores, present the class trophy, and with a bit of luck, it should be just about home time.
6: Good.
10: Any questions about the sports? Anything anyone's not clear
2: yes,
10: on?
2: Yes, I was going to say something.
6: Oh, surprise.
10: Yes,
6: surprise.
10: Mrs. Surratt.
2: I know it may be a bit late in the day to say this, but I feel it has to be said.
14: Of course it does.
10: Please, Mr. Long.
2: Every year we have sports day, and every year the lead up to it takes up more and more school time, one way or another.
6: You made that point at the last staff meeting.
2: But everyone ignored it, as usual.
7: Well, the children like sports day, Mrs. Rudd. They get excited
11: about it. It's something they can all take part in.
2: Then maybe so, Mr. Brown, but the whole thing gets out of hand.
6: Oh,
2: there were children actually trying to practice baton changing during one of my music lessons yesterday.
14: Can you imagine it?
2: And they were from your class, Mr. Long.
14: Ah, well, they missed practice outside. It was raining.
2: And you would like them to sing as they run, presumably.
10: Well, it sounds like a good idea.
14: All right, I'm sorry, it was a bit much.
2: And as for Mr. Brown's sack race...
11: It's not my sack race, it's the teacher's sack race.
2: We are supposed to be setting these children an example.
10: All right, Mrs. Rudd.
2: I want to know what respect they are going to have after they've seen sackfuls of teachers bouncing along like kangaroos.
11: Oh, really? I must protest.
10: For all it's worth, I think the sack race is an interesting idea.
2: Are you taking part in it?
10: Well,
2: Exactly. It is humiliating and ludicrous.
11: No, it's not.
10: No, please, please, both of you, end of subject, right? Good. Now, if there's nothing else on the sports, I'd like to move on to a rather more serious problem. Mm-hmm. Now, this will come as news to most of you, but in the last couple of days, two members of staff have received strange notes, anonymous notes. I mean, you know the sort of thing. It's like a ransom note, cut-out letters stuck on paper.
2: And it is an outrage.
10: As you'll gather, she's had one.
2: She is the cat's mother, Mr. Beeston.
10: Yes, very true, Mrs. Rudd. Anyway, Mr. Brown's had one.
14: Oh, yeah?
7: And me as well.
10: What?
7: Well, I had one yesterday, just as you described.
10: Oh, why didn't you tell me?
7: Well, I didn't want to bother you. I mean, I just thought it was someone playing a joke, so I screwed it up and threw it away.
6: Well, that's a pity.
10: Can you remember what it said?
7: We are watching you.
10: Oh, yes. Oh. Look, before I go on, has anyone else had one of these notes?
6: No,
11: not
6: I
11: me.
6: Haven't.
11: No.
10: No, so it's just those three.
2: Just those three?
6: Please, Mrs. Rudd.
2: But it's victimisation, in fact, it's terrorism.
10: Maybe, but I agree with Miss Lewis. It's also some snotty little kid's idea of a joke.
6: It's gone too far now.
2: Quite right, Mr. Holliday. Something must be done.
10: That's why we're discussing it, Mrs. Rudd. Now, I've been thinking about this, and it seems to me that whoever's sending these notes is probably using school glue. So chances are they're being done on school premises.
11: Not necessarily. They could be done at home.
10: Oh, don't make it any harder than it is, Mr. Brown. We've got to start somewhere.
14: Yes, I'm sorry.
10: Now, if they were being made up in lesson time, I imagine you might have spotted something.
6: Or we'd have heard from one of our regular grasses.
10: Right. Yeah. So my guess is they're being done during breaks.
7: Well, perhaps if the staff on duty check the classrooms.
10: No, we need more than that. I think we need volunteers to patrol the corridors and note who's in. So, if I can have volunteers now, I'll draw up a roster for corridor patrols.
12: That's autumn term attendance records there, spring term, and this term up to date.
14: Hello, Mrs. Stone.
12: If you're looking for Mr. Beeston, he's on corridor patrol.
14: I know. It's you I wanted to see.
12: Well, you can see me, but don't touch anything.
14: Ah, yes. Reorganisation. How's it going?
12: Oh, nearly finished, I'm glad to say. Anyway, what can I do for you?
14: Sports day. Tomorrow.
12: I know that.
14: Yes, well, I just wondered, have you got the lists of who's running in which races?
12: Well, I haven't got all the class lists in yet, no. Including yours.
14: It's on its way.
12: I expect the full list will be ready by tomorrow lunchtime.
14: Could I have a quick look at the ones you have got?
12: What for?
14: Oh, just interested.
12: Oh, no. You tried this on last year, didn't you? What? Trying to see who's running for the other classes so you can shuffle your team around.
14: No, nothing like that. No, I'm only doing it to save you having to send me a list tomorrow.
12: Oh, very thoughtful of you, but the answer's still no. And why aren't you on corridor patrol?
14: I am. I'm partnering Mrs. Partridge. But as I just happened to be passing your door, I thought...
12: Yes, well, you thought wrong. I'm sorry, you'll have to wait until tomorrow.
14: Oh, all right. Spoil sport.
6: This is ridiculous.
11: What is?
6: Us, marching around like vigilantes. I could be in the staff room having my coffee.
11: You did volunteer.
6: Yes, I must be going soft in my old age. We're not going to find anything, you know.
11: But if the culprit's going to strike again, they'll have to prepare in break time, won't they, if Mr. Beeston's right?
6: The culprit's going to strike again? Look, Brown, this isn't Cagney and Lacey. This is some horrible little brat playing games with a glue pot.
11: But we've got to try and find out who it is, haven't we?
6: Ah, yes, I suppose so. But I still think it's a waste of time.
2: Well, I think this patrolling is a complete and utter waste of time.
10: Do you?
2: There are far better methods for tackling this particular problem.
10: Like what? Thumbscrew everyone in the school?
2: Ridiculous. You interrogate them, Mr. Beeston.
10: And when they all say, no, sir, it isn't me, sir, then what do?
2: We see who looks guilty. You can always tell.
10: Oh, Mrs. Rudd, they all look guilty. They're training for when they leave school and go out into the big world and get arrested.
2: You do exaggerate. Oh, it's so annoying. I have so many things to do.
10: Well, so do I. Look, why don't we just assume the notes were a one-off and forget all about it?
2: Certainly not. And you've changed your tune since yesterday.
10: Well, not really, but you know kids. I mean, whoever sent those notes has probably lost interest by now.
2: Mr. Beeston, I intend to get to the bottom of this.
10: Yes.
2: It may not worry you unduly, but that note makes it clear. Someone in the school doesn't like me.
10: You do surprise me, Mrs. Rudd.
16: Halt! Who goes there?
10: Hello, Fred.
16: Well, had any luck?
10: No, nothing.
11: What about the others?
10: Same thing. We've all drawn blanks.
16: What do you think?
10: Well, we can give it another go tomorrow.
16: If you ask me, time would be better spent getting ready for tomorrow's sport.
2: It seems to me we are dealing with a very clever juvenile criminal.
16: Either that or we're a bunch of idiots. And I'm inclined to think the latter.
17: Come on! Come on, Govinda! Oh, well done, Govinda!
18: Laugh, sir.
11: Well, it doesn't matter, Danny. She did really well. She ran a good race.
18: Better than you did in the sack race.
11: Well, that's a different sort of race, isn't it?
18: Yeah?
11: Anyone can fall over. The grass was wet and my sack was too small.
18: Miss Lewis was all right.
11: Well, yes, she was, and she deserved to win.
18: Anyway, third year boys relay next, Mr. Brown.
11: Yes, I think we'll do well in this if we can keep up to practice times.
18: Don't make any difference if you do. Not for the class trophy, anyway.
11: Huh?
18: I've been working out the points. At the moment, I reckon it's between Miss Lewis's class and Mr. Long's.
11: So this race will decide it.
18: If Mr. Long's class wins, they'll win the trophy by 1 point.
11: Well, the amount of practice they've been doing, they stand a good chance.
18: Do you fancy betting me on it, sir?
11: Certainly not.
18: I'll take an IOU.
11: You'll get something else if you don't shut up.
18: Go on, sir. All this waiting about, it's boring, isn't it?
11: It's not boring. It's all part of it. Like a thriller. Helps to build the excitement.
18: Yes, sir. Here. That film was exciting on telly the other night.
11: Was it?
18: Yeah, did you see it?
11: What film are you talking about?
18: Revenge of the Dead Zombies.
11: No, I must have missed it.
18: Weren't half good. Blood everywhere. Dead bodies. You'd have loved it.
11: I'm sure.
18: Yeah, there was this kid, you see, and he drove this whole town mad. He sent out these anonymous letters so that they all killed each other.
11: Anonymous letters?
18: Yeah, that's right. And in the end, all these dead bodies had their revenge and chopped him up. Then they cut his head off.
11: Hold on, what time was this film on?
18: Midnight.
11: Midnight? You shouldn't be up as late as that.
18: Why not?
11: Well, you shouldn't.
18: Lots of other kids saw it. Farouk in Mr. Long's class reckoned he was going to try it out. See if it worked.
11: See if what worked?
18: This anonymous letter thing. Oh, they're off!
19: The best.
20: That's it!
19: Oh!
20: You've got a good lead! Oh, no!
19: Oh, dear.
20: He's dropped the baton. I don't believe it. Oh, and he was in the clear.
19: Oh.
20: I don't believe it. I do not believe it.
10: Well done, Mr. Brown. Your boys ran a good race.
11: Yes, they certainly did. One rather against the odds, though.
10: It happens sometimes.
11: Yes. And it's been a good afternoon for Miss Lewis.
10: Yeah, I'm pleased about that. It isn't often the first years win the class trophy, and that's encouraging.
11: And the sack race.
10: Oh, I mustn't forget that. Now, I'm surprised you should bring that up in the circumstances. Still, there's always next year.
11: By the way, you didn't by any chance watch a film on television a few days ago called Revenge of the Dead Zombies?
10: Eh? No, Mr. Brown, neither deliberately nor accidentally, thank God.
11: Well, can I suggest you have a word about it with Farouk in Mr. Long's class?
10: To what end, precisely?
11: Just ask him what he thought of it. The story. The letters.
10: I'm not sure I'm with you, Mr. Brown.
11: You must excuse me. I ought to congratulate my relay team.
10: Yes, of course.
16: Well, Harry, been a good afternoon, hasn't it?
10: Yes. Yes, it has.
16: What is it? What's wrong?
0: Nothing, nothing.
16: Something the matter with young Brown?
13: I hope not.
16: Good.
13: It'd be a pity if that fall he took in the sack race had finally turned his brain. I say, Fred, have you ever seen a film called Revenge of the Dead Zombies?
17: Hey, you! Careful with that ball, you'll break a window.
10: Yes, sir. Mr. Brown!
17: Oh, good morning.
10: All right, Sherlock. How did you do it?
13: Ah, come on, you can tell me.
11: I'm not sure I should reveal my sources.
13: I see. Anyway, I grabbed Farouk after the sports yesterday, followed your instructions, and he admitted the lot. Problem solved.
11: I'm pleased.
13: He was so amazed I'd caught him, he thinks I've got supernatural powers.
11: One of the dead zombies.
13: I do hope not.
21: Mr. Beeston!
13: I'm going to talk with the devil.
21: Mr. Beeston, I have had an idea how we can track down the little villain behind those notes.
13: Too late, Mrs. Rudd.
21: What do you mean?
13: It's all solved.
21: You know who was responsible?
13: Yes.
21: Really? Who was it?
13: Oh, come with me and I'll tell you all about it. Now, I wonder, have you ever seen a film called Revenge of the Dead Zombies?

You've been listening to King Street Junior by Jim Eldridge, and starring Peter Davison as Eric Brown and James Grout as Mr. Beeston, the headmaster. Tom Watson featured as Mr. Holliday, the deputy head. Margaret John as Mrs. Stone, school secretary. Marlene Sidaway as Miss Lewis. Paul Copley as Mr. Long. And Vivian Martin as Mrs. Rudd. Danny was played by Leon Hamilton, and the producer was John Fawcett Wilson.

0: hope you're not hungry, dear Henry, dear Henry. I've just burnt the roast and I've ruined the spuds.
1: Well, that's a nice thing, isn't it? After I've been working
0: all day. Henry, I've got me secret supply.
1: You don't mean...
0: Polo mints.
1: Yum, yum.
2: Yes, it's for you. It's your dinner. It's called Cupboard Love. Cupboard Love's different. Comes in a packet, not a tin. 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Keeps it moist and squeezy. 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It's a new kind of cat food. Moist. It's good for you. Like it?
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0: I can't, I've already crunched them all.
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10: Is that proper farmhouse cheddar?
11: No, I don't think so.
10: What about that?
11: No. It's quite nice, though.
10: Is it? Do you think I might try a piece?
11: Mm.
10: I'll have 2 ounces, please.
12: Jacob's, the cream of cream crackers.
13: Hold it. 15 seconds from now, you'll see the picture he just took. See? With a Polaroid land camera, you get bright, sharp pictures in 15 seconds. Snap, pull, peel. It's that easy. Is there any better way to get pictures of the family?
14: Another collar with city dirt?
15: That dirt edge needs Mild Green Fairy's cleaning edge. 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Right on the dirt.
16: Even on city dirt.
15: Ha! 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

the Texaco Star Theater. More than 45,000 Texaco dealers from coast to coast welcome you to an hour of mirth and melody with our star comedian, Fred Allen, Kenny Baker and Portland Hopper, the Texaco Roundtable, Wynn Murray and Al Goodman's orchestra. It's Texaco time.

0: Good evening, ladies and gentlemen. Once again, it is my pleasure
1: to
0: introduce that happy harlequin, that
1: Jim.
0: Tycoon of titillation,
1: on it,
0: that
1: Jimmy.
0: Magnificent merrymaker.
1: Come on, Jimmy, that's plenty.
0: All right, here he is, Fred Allen in person.
1: I took a big bow. I bought some new suspenders. I wanted to try them. Thank you, and good evening, ladies and gentlemen.
0: Say, Fred, what's the rush? I had a swell introduction.
1: Well, we can't waste any time tonight, Jimmy. We've got to get the program started before they change the wavelength on us again. We've got to keep...
0: What wavelength?
1: Well, don't you know that last Saturday, 802 radio stations in this country changed their wavelength?
0: Oh, no, I didn't know.
1: Well, a lot of people didn't know. Radio has been a composite mess, Jimmy. Wavelengths today are all mixed up. Why, the other night, Mr. Fadiman asked that other man, Mr. Oscar Levant, a question on information, please. You ought to starch yourself. I mean, because... A little starch in your bath water and you won't wobble so much up here at the microphone. But wavelengths are all mixed up. Mr. Fadiman asked Oscar Levant a question on information, please, and a hillbilly band on Major Bose program answered that question. Why, one lady I know tuned in and got John Barrymore sitting in with the quiz kids.
0: No kidding.
1: Why, just before we went on the air tonight, a man rushed into the studio here yelling, "I'm the father of 19 children," unquote.
0: Who was it?
1: It was one man's family. They thought they were this program. So you see, Jimmy, we can't waste any more time. We have got to let people know that this is the Texaco Star Theater.
0: Well, how can we, Fred?
1: Well, all we have to do is turn to the latest news of the week. The Texaco News presents its highlight from the world of news. Chicago, Illinois. Judge Joseph Sabbath, who has spent 3 decades listening to divorce cases in the big cities of the world, singles out principal causes of marital strife. Judge Sabbath claims the chief causes of present-day divorce are...
2: Working wives.
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1: Tonight, Texaco News checks on Judge Sabbath's theory and invites a select group of marital malcontents to its microphone to check on outstanding causes of wedlock instability. Now, our first participant, a member of the Alimony Club for some months, is Mr. Fumfit Lint. What caused your divorce, Fumfit?
6: Well, the little woman and me was occupationally maladjusted.
1: Well, how do you mean?
6: I work nights and she worked days. We never seen each other.
1: Oh, you work nights, you say?
6: Yeah, I'm a night watchman. I finish work at the break of day.
1: Well, what about your wife?
6: Well, the little woman was head stopper for the Western Union.
1: Head stopper?
6: Yeah, she puts the stops in day letters.
1: Oh.
6: You know, dear Joe, stop. Arrive safe, stop.
1: Oh, I
6: coming
1: see,
6: home,
1: yes.
6: Stop.
1: Don't overdo it. I got it the first time. And these day letters, you say, kept your wife busy all day.
6: Yeah, for 10 years, me and the little woman never seen each other.
1: And you were happily married all this time?
6: Oh, yeah. Every morning, she'd leave my breakfast and a love note in the sugar bowl.
1: A Billy do in the sugar bowl,
6: yeah. There was always some baby talk, like, roses is red, violets is blue, sugar is sweet, whose baby is who?
1: Oh, how ucky ducky.
6: Yeah. Every night when I went to work, I'd leave dinner all ready for her.
1: And you'd leave a note for your wife?
6: Yeah, I'd write, "Fish is in the oven. I got your Finn and Patty. Dessert is in the icebox. Love and kisses, Daddy."
1: And this went on for 10 years.
6: Oh, yeah, till that fatal morning.
1: And what happened?
6: I come home, there's no breakfast, just a note.
1: What did it say?
6: "Roses is red, violets is blue. Met full of brushmen, elope today. Woo!"
1: Well, tell me, Fumfit, have you heard from your wife since?
6: Oh, yeah. She married the full of brush man.
1: She did, huh?
6: Yeah, she sent me a card from Mexico with one of the guy's samples.
1: And your marriage was broken up due to occupational maladjustment.
6: Yeah, he got my wife.
1: And you got the sample.
6: I got the brush.
1: And you're getting it again as we thank you from Fit Lynn. Another husband who came to grief is Hawthorne Prone. What caused your trouble, Hawthorne?
7: A cracker box apartment.
1: You mean the apartment was small?
2: It was one room. The bed folded into the wall. When you pulled down the bed, the furniture sunk down into the floor.
1: In this one room? Well, what about bathing?
2: Oh, the bathtub was in four pieces. You could put it together as required.
1: Oh, fine.
2: Yeah, if you wanted a sink, you put two pieces of the bathtub together, catty corner, and somebody held it.
1: Well, that was the... Well, how did you get your water?
2: Oh, a hose hung outside the window. When you wanted water, you pulled in the hose. Only not when the bed was down.
1: No, well, no, that made it too crowded, naturally.
2: Yeah, it was the same with reading. You can only do it at certain times.
1: Could you read in bed?
2: How? When a bed come down, the light bulb went up into the ceiling.
1: Well, were you bothered by mice?
2: Mice used to come to the door and look in.
1: There was no room, naturally, for them. They... innocent bystanders, as it were. Well, how did you and your wife get along in a small apartment?
2: Well, we was hemmed in, but happy.
1: Good.
2: Then come the blow-off.
1: What brought that on?
2: The wife's family got dispossessed. The whole tribe moved in on I and the wife.
1: And you're all living in that one room?
2: Yeah, it's murder. The grandmother is sleeping in the hall. The mother having nightmares on a fire escape. The father standing in the corner snoring. Three kids hanging up in snoods on the back of the door.
1: Why, that's terrible. Why don't you put your foot down?
2: There's no room. I can't even get my leg up.
1: And your advice to newlywed husbands is?
2: If you want to be boss in your own home, don't never move into no crackerbox apartment.
1: Good.
2: Live in a place where at least you got room to put your foot down.
1: Well, thank you, Hawthorne Tubbs. And now a gentleman who comes to us direct from a run of 27 weeks on the Goodwill Court. What is your name again, brother?
3: Lionel Standard.
1: Lion L?
3: Yeah, lion like in front of the public library, L like what ain't on Sixth Avenue no more.
1: Oh, Lion L.
3: Stander, Lionel Stander.
1: Lionel Stander. I finally got it.
3: You want to run over it again?
1: No, thanks. I think I've got it all right now.
3: The way we was going, I thought one of us was subnormal.
1: Now, no bragging, please. Now, what about your marital experience, Lionel?
3: Well, it was a case of mutual frustration.
1: Mutual frustration?
3: Yes.
1: What sort of a girl did you marry?
3: She was a school teacher. It gave her a complex.
1: It did? You mean that after you were married, your wife still acted like a school teacher?
3: Yeah, every night when I come home from work, I had to bring her an apple. One night I come home with elderberry wine on me, Brett.
1: What did she do?
3: She made me stay in and write Lionel as elderberry wine as Brett 200 times.
1: Well, is that what split you up?
3: That and gastronomic persecution.
1: That's what why you got a divorce.
3: Yeah, my grounds was nocturnal vitamin incompatibility.
1: Nocturnal vitamin incompatibility?
3: The wife kept eating in bed nights. I couldn't get no sleep.
1: Well, I don't see how.
3: Well, we lived on a first floor in the apartment house.
1: Yeah?
3: At night, we leave the window open.
1: The window up, I see.
3: My wife was starting eating sardines in bed.
1: Sardines?
3: Yeah, she liked herring, but she had a small mouth.
1: And you say she ate these sardines in bed?
3: Yeah, when she put out the light. The cats in the neighborhood would smell the sardines and start jumping in through the window.
1: Don't say.
3: Some nights there'd be 200 cats steeplechasing over their beds.
1: And you'd still be sleeping?
3: But not for long.
1: What would happen?
3: Well, from having seepage in me muffler all winter, I got chronic asthma.
1: This seepage in your muffler brought on this chronic asthma, huh?
3: I'd whistle in me sleep.
1: You'd whistle?
3: Yeah, it wasn't bad enough with the cats. When I whistled, every dog on the block came jumping in.
1: And when the cats and dogs got together...
3: That's all, brother.
1: You, you went to court?
3: I got a divorce and hydrophobia.
1: And your advice to fellows contemplating marriage is...
3: Men, marriage is a mirage. When you get up close, there's nothing to it.
1: Well, thank you. And now, ladies and gentlemen, Kenny Baker brings our anti-marital fiesta to an arbitrary close by singing a love song, The Night We Met in Honolulu.

0: And now a gentleman we had left over on last week's roundup of spring poets, that little-known versifier and man about Rondelay, Mr. Orestes Flicker. What was the title of the poem you missed out on last week, Orestes?
1: Somebody Tell Me.
0: Somebody Tell Me. You're going to recite it tonight. Somebody Tell Me by Orestes Flicker. Go right ahead, Orestes.
1: I'm an expert on quizzes. I often win prizes. Because I am smarter than most other guys is. Why, Franklin P. Adams calls me on the phone when stuck with a sticker he can't swing alone. But one question stumps me. I fluff with a thud when anyone asks me just what is a dud.
0: Well, thank you very
1: much. Yes, what is a dud? Will someone explain what is a dud? Is it fancy or plain?
0: Well, just...
1: What is a dud? Well... Does it swim in the sea? What is a dud? Is it you? Is it me?
0: Now, just
1: what?
0: A minute.
1: What?
0: Now,
1: what? What?
0: Wait a minute. You have every horse in the neighborhood standing. Orestes. If you'll give Jimmy Wallington a chance to get a word in edgewise here, he'll be glad to explain in detail. Jimmy, just what is a dud?
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0: Tom, termites are making a snack bar. This baton is metal. A termite biting this is bending the bridgework.
1: Well, you have got something there, Maestro. And it isn't a termite-proof baton.
0: No?
1: This thing is nothing but an ordinary umbrella rib.
0: But Kenny Baker is selling it to me for a baton.
1: Mr. Goodman, yesterday was April Fool's Day. Kenny gave you the Cornish hug, as the saying goes. You were a fall guy.
0: Goodman, a fall guy, and in spring yet.
1: Goodman is an all-out fall guy in any season. Oh, hello, Portland.
2: Hello, Mr. Dallas.
1: Oh, now, wait a minute, Portland. Stop it. What are you doing? Stop walking around in circles.
2: Well, I'm looking for gold.
1: What gold? You won't see any gold in here unless Mr. Goodman yawns again. Unless the dentist took that bridge back, I don't know. Now, look,
2: there may be gold here. This divining rod can tell.
1: That thing you are holding is a divining rod?
0: This is another termite-proof baton.
1: Quiet, please, Maestro. Portland, what you have there is an umbrella rib. And Kenny Baker sold it to you yesterday, am I right?
2: Yes, but...
1: Yesterday was April Fool's Day, Portland. Kenny played a little joke on you and the Maestro, you see? There's no harm done. It's all good, clean, innocent fun.
2: But I paid Kenny $3 for this rusty old umbrella rib.
0: Foxy Goodman only paid $2. You should have dickered.
1: You should both learn to suspect everybody on April Fool's Day. I certainly don't blame Kenny for duping you.
3: Hi, folks. Anybody want to buy some fishing rods for guppy fishing?
1: The guppy fishing? Put away those umbrella ribs, Kenny. April Fool's Day is over.
3: Oh, you're hep, huh?
1: Yes, I am hep, Kenny. Some April fooling, I'll say, when you sold Mr. Goodman an umbrella rib for a termite-proof baton.
3: Oh, killer, huh?
1: And you stuck Portland with another rib for a divining rod.
3: Well, wait till the night. If it rains, you're really going to see a gag.
1: You slay me, Kenny. What's going to happen tonight if it rains?
3: Well, those umbrella ribs.
1: Yeah?
3: I took them out of your umbrella.
1: Now, just a minute, Kenny Baker. Fun is fun, but tearing ribs out of people's umbrellas isn't funny.
3: But F.A.,
1: Kenny,
3: it was...
1: Kenny, you take those umbrella ribs, that divining rod, and that baton there. You take them all, get them together, and put them right back in my umbrella.
3: Okay, okay.
1: How do you like that kid? A part-time vandal yet. Destroying public property.
2: Oh, be a sport, Mr. Allen.
0: Now the hole is in the other stocking. He who is laughing last is Goodman.
1: Better you should know when to wait. He who is laughing should know when to wait for a laugh. I mean, that would be the thing. Well, quiet the both of you. I'm here to tell the two of you, now that you're here, that that boy needs a lesson. Kenny Baker, I'll show him what it feels like to be made a fool of.
2: What are you going to do, Mr. Allen?
1: I am going to make Kenny look sillier than the end girl in a daisy chain. If that's possible, I'm going to have a go at it. Sound man.
4: Yeah, Mr. Allen.
1: Now, look, Sam, you're not doing anything. When Kenny Baker comes back, I want you to go outside and call him on the telephone here in the studio.
4: Yes, sir.
1: Tell him that you are the Pot of Gold program and that he has just won $1,000. You understand?
4: Yeah, Mr. Allen. I'm the phone baker, and tell him he won the Pot of Gold.
1: Right. Now, hurry up.
2: Gosh, isn't that going to be a dirty trick on Kenny, Mr. Allen? After all, he's one of the gang.
1: One of the gang. I'll show you just how loyal that little scamp is. Now, quiet, he's coming back.
3: Mr. Allen.
1: Yes, Kenny?
3: Your umbrella's okay now.
1: Well, all right then, Kenny. We'll just let bygones be bygones. April Fool's Day is over. Let's have no more practical jokes, all. I bear you no malice, lad.
0: He should live so long.
1: Maestro, please. Now, say, Kenny, it just occurred to me, while you were out, an interesting community problem came up.
3: What problem?
1: Well, now, as you know, we all use the telephone here, yeah. And we all chip in every month and pay the phone bill, am I right?
3: Yes, F.A.
1: Well, now, suppose this phone number here won a prize.
3: What prize?
1: Well, let's say the pot of gold happened to call this number. Now, if we won, we should divide up the money evenly, don't you think?
2: Why, Mr. Allen...
1: Quiet, Portland. Well, Kenny, what do you think?
3: Since we all pay the phone bill, if the pot of gold calls, we should all share and share alike.
1: That's the spirit, Kenny. I wonder who that is ringing. Will you answer it, Kenny?
3: Oh, my feet hurt. You answer it, Porty.
2: All right.
1: You stay where you are, Portland. Why don't you answer it, Kenny?
0: Why don't you answer it, Mr. Allen? You get all the answers on the program.
1: No sarcasm, Maestro. Always making an issue of everything. Now answer the phone, Kenny. You're the youngest.
3: Oh, all right. Hello? What? What? Who won what? I won... Yes, this is the number. Mm-hmm. Yeah. Okay, just send it up to my house. Well, I guess I'll run across the street for a cherry Coke until my next number. So long,
1: Kenny. Now, wait a minute, Kenny. Who was that on the phone?
3: Oh, nobody. By the way, F.A., I was thinking, well, since I do most of the phoning around here, I ought to pay the whole phone bill. That'll make it my phone, won't it?
1: Why, yes, it will, Kenny. What's on your mind?
3: Well, if everybody calls the number from a contest or something, that would mean me.
1: Yes, it would mean you. And incidentally, the cost of the phone bill is $5.
3: Okay, here you are, Mr. Allen.
1: Thank you, all right.
3: Well, I guess I'll be running along now.
1: No, you don't, you baby face. You're not rooking us, shopper.
3: Rooking? I don't know what you mean, F.A.
1: Oh, quit kidding, Junior. We know you won something on the phone. We heard you.
3: Oh, it's too late now. We made a deal.
2: Kenny, I'm ashamed of you.
0: In humanity and also Kenny, I, Goodman, am losing faith.
3: All right, suppose I did win something.
1: You haven't won anything, Kenny. That phone call you just answered was a phony.
3: But gosh, the man said on the phone...
1: I know what the man said. The man said you won the pot of gold. Now, I'll show you exactly what happened. Sound man.
5: Yeah, Mr. Allen.
1: Sam, explain to Mr. Baker here about that practical joke we arranged. You know, about the phone call.
5: Oh, I haven't made that call yet, Mr. Allen. The line was busy.
1: You didn't make the call?
2: You didn't make the...
5: You didn't make...
6: I didn't make the call. But why is everybody looking at me? I didn't do nothing. The line was busy, so help me. I tried, but the line was busy. Everybody's looking at me.
1: Stop crying.
2: But, Mr. Allen, that phone call.
1: I know. Quiet.
6: It was the real thing.
1: Don't explain it. Quiet.
3: What's everybody so excited about?
1: Who's excited?
3: You are.
1: Nobody's excited, Kenneth boy. Now look, Kenny, old man. I'll tell you what I'll do. You have learned your lesson, son. Why should it cost you money? I'll tell you, I've got to do this. I'll pay the phone bill. Let the phone be in my name. Who cares? Here's your $5 back.
3: Oh, gee, F.A.
1: And here's another $5 for being such a good sport.
3: Oh, you're a prince, F.A.
1: And now that it's my phone, it might interest you to know... That phone call you just got from the pot of gold was supposed to be a phony, but through some strange coincidence that could only happen in radio, it turned out to be the real thing.
3: But, Mr. Allen...
1: Now, Kenny, it's too late. It's my phone and my $1,000. Not that the money means anything. I'll probably throw it away in some bingo den tonight. But you have learned a lesson. That is the main thing. And as a byproduct of your education, I seem to have won the pot of gold.
3: But, F.A., that wasn't the pot of gold.
1: What? Well, I heard you say you won. It was a radio telephone contest, wasn't it?
3: Yes. It was some aluminum company program. They called and said this number won.
1: Well, it's just like the pot of gold, isn't it?
3: Yes, only they call it the pot of pots program. They just give you the pot.
1: Well, we're right back to where we started. Ladies and gentlemen, I would like to have you meet a young lady who was with us all last season, and tonight is right back where she started, Miss Wynn Murray.
7: Thank you.
1: Well, Winnie, it's nice to have you back on the program again.
7: Thank you, Mr. Allen.
1: When I knew that you were going to join us tonight, I said to myself, the minute Wynn Murray comes to the microphone, I am going to ask her a question. Well, now you're here, and I have my question ready. Will you answer truthfully?
7: That all depends, Mr. Allen. What is your question?
1: What are you going to sing?
7: With a twist of the wrist.
1: That's all I wanted to know. Maestro?
8: With the twist of the wrist, with your lips that insist, with that come hither look.

0: That was Andalusia, played by Al Goodman and his pari-mutuel pipers. And now, Mr. Goodman.
1: Yes, Mr. Allen.
0: What is that thing you were waving at the orchestra? I mean, you've been using all night. That thing you're waving at the orchestra.
1: Oh, this. This is my new baton. It's termite-proof.
0: Well, why a termite-proof baton?
1: Why, he is asking.
0: Yes.
1: With a wooden...

0: That was very nice. No encore. Win, please. Is that you, Jimmy? Stop making that noise.
1: Noise, Fred? I'm just practicing my scale.
0: Well, you sounded as though you had your lip caught in a door, Jimmy. I hope.
1: That's a fine thing to say after all the years I've spent studying voice. So you ought to hear me do the sextet from Lucia.
0: Alone?
1: Yeah, and the anvil chorus from Il Trovatore. And the refrain from Smoking.
0: Wait a minute. The refrain from Smoking. I've never heard of that.
1: You haven't?
0: No, I haven't.
1: Oh, it's a beautiful thing.
0: Well,
1: I'll sing it for you.
0: No, me or you either. Neither of you. We don't want you to sing it. Now, just give us the lyrics without the music.
1: Well, okay, friend.
0: How does it go?
1: Thanks.
0: Oh, wait a minute. Was I supposed to say that? Now, wait, let's make sure. Yes, I was supposed to say, how does it go? It's right here. Well,
1: now that we're all even, I'll tell you.
0: Yes, how does it go?
1: Thank you. When you see smoke coming from the exhaust pipe of the car ahead, you're not likely to pull up alongside and say, refrain from smoking.
0: No.
1: It wouldn't do much good if you did. Only a repair job will help that car owner, for his smoking exhaust is a likely sign of excessive engine wear. 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

0: That was a small helping of Let's Dream This One Out, contributed by our musical somnambulist, Maestro Goodman. And now our Texaco Roundtable, ladies and gentlemen. This is the only discussion group in radio that concentrates on trivia. Now, our three guests have been drafted for their unrehearsed participation, and Portland opens the meeting first by calling the roll.
1: Yes, Mr. Joseph Costa from Rockville Center, Long Island.
0: Well, good evening, Mr. Costa.
2: Good evening, Fred. How are you?
0: I was going to ask you that. that would take 3 or 4 hours to explain, Mr. Costa, my condition at the moment. But thank you for having brought it up. I was going to ask you, if you have no objections, to tell us what your business or profession is. Do you mind?
2: I'm a press photographer, Fred, employed by the New York Daily News. But I also have another job at the present time.
0: You have two jobs?
2: Yes, I have.
0: Well, how do you account for that? What is your other job?
2: Well,
0: I should ask you first, because maybe the other job is more important than the one you're going to explain, and then I'd be in a fine mess here.
2: Well, as vice president of the Press Photographers Association of New York...
0: Really?
2: I've been busy staging the biggest show in New York.
0: Oh, wait a minute.
2: Outside of yours. Excuse me, outside of yours.
0: Oh, outside of our show. Well, what is this other show you're staging that's not quite as big as ours?
2: Fred?
0: I hope for your sake it's bigger.
2: Fred, this is...
0: Oh, wait a minute. Who is he? That's the fellow.
2: He's one of my stooges, Fred.
0: Oh, you have your own photographer with you, huh?
2: Yes, sir.
0: Well, I didn't know. Whose picture are you taking, son?
3: Everyone.
0: Oh, everyone. Well, all right. As long as it's a community affair, go right ahead. Well, what did you say,
2: Well, Fred, as vice president of the Press Photographers Association of New York...
0: Oh, don't go through that again. Where is that? You're collecting pictures now.
2: This is the sixth annual exhibition of the...
0: Where is the exhibition?
2: At the Museum of Science and Industry in Rockefeller Center.
0: Oh, down in the cellar there, huh?
2: That's right, on the first floor, Fred.
0: On the first floor, the Museum of Science. And you know, that's a wonderful building, the Rockefeller Center. You know, there are people who have been down there since the building opened who are entirely cut off from the outside world. Down in the basement of the Rockefeller Center building. People haven't been out for 6 or 7 years. These people down there think that when they die, they go to the Rainbow Room. Mr. Costa, I'm sorry I butted in when you were explaining about your picture exposition there, but I'll make it up to you later. Thanks.
2: Thank you, Fred.
0: And now, Portland.
1: Miss Vera.
0: I have to tell you, you know that
1: Miss Vera Adrian from New York City.
0: Good evening.
4: Good evening.
0: Adrian. I was laughing that I'm something I'm going to say next week, I hope. But may I ask, do you work here in New York? Are you in business?
4: Yes, I have my own business in which I design for individuals.
0: Oh,
4: and
0: you
4: And then through wholesale for an average woman of
0: what
4: America.
0: What is it you... Wait a minute. What is it you design?
4: Clothes.
0: Oh, you're a clothes designer.
4: Yes.
0: For individuals and for wholesale houses.
4: Yes.
0: You do, really?
4: Yes.
0: Do you design garments for debutantes and glamour girls?
4: Yes, indeed.
0: That sort
4: Josephine Johnson wears quite a few of my clothes.
0: Oh, she does, really? And these it must be nice to be in a business where you know you're going to have something on a glamour girl in years to come. Tell me, how do you design? I can understand designing a dress for one person, but how would you design a dress for the wholesale houses, for mass appeal?
4: Well, we have an idea. Every designer has an idea of an average woman. She's about 5'16".
0: Yeah.
4: She's about 135 pounds.
0: Yeah.
4: She's about 5 feet, 5½.
0: But
4: sort of a dirty blonde.
0: Sort of a dirty blonde, the average woman. You'll get murdered on the way home. Woman is a dirty blonde. How do you like that? But you don't have a composite girl. I mean, you have all her measurements, but you can't tell her taste, what the average woman's taste might be.
4: Oh, yes, after you work for a few years, I mean, you know.
0: You can outguess the average woman.
4: Yeah.
0: Well, there aren't many people doing it. I mean, if it's any news to you. But I tell you, do these glamour girls come to your...
4: Yes.
0: Don't you feel guilty in a business like that?
4: No, indeed not. It's
0: you don't
4: wonderful
0: really?
4: Because you see something coming out, it looks so exquisite. That
0: I mean, after you've designed the dress, huh?
4: Yeah.
0: But I mean, after all, now, you, a dress designer, a hairstylist, beauticians, and that, you're all in a great conspiracy. Don't you know, you make a woman look beautiful, and then 4 or 5 months later, some poor little guy who never did anything to you in his life is hooked in. I mean, did you ever stop and think of that?
4: No, we never do.
0: Well, you give it some thought, and thank you, Miss Adrian.
4: You,
1: and now, Mr. Albert Moore of New York City.
0: Well, good evening, Mr. Moore. May I ask your business?
5: I'm a geodetic computer, Fred.
0: A geodetic computer?
5: Yes.
0: Well, thank you very much.
5: Well,
0: enough trouble with Mr. Costa, who's only a photographer. You know? Don't get me hooked into that. Geodetic, I can't even spell it. Well, that brings us to our question, Mr. Moore. Thank you for helping us save the time. Today, we live in an age of speed. We travel fast, we work fast, we eat fast, sleep fast, and do about everything but pay our bills fast. Speed has even influenced our reading habits. We have tabloid newspapers that enable us to see the news at a glance without having to take the time to read it. Outstanding magazine articles, popular novels, and classical literature are condensed and available today in digest form. Now, our question tonight, we're only going to take part of this. Do you think a person who has a limited time for reading benefits more through reading a few books and articles in their original form, or reading many things in digest form? Now, Mr. Costa, how do you feel about the digest business?
2: My own reaction, Fred, is that the digest form would make a person, give him the ability to discuss more things with more people.
0: Yes, but he'd only have a little to say about a lot of things.
2: That's right. That's right. That makes him look smart.
0: Oh, you mean once over lightly. I mean, to call once on all of his friends, he'd be smart, and then
2: right. He'd
0: sort of run out. Well, thank you. Do you think, do you go over the digest magazines, or would you personally rather read a book or an article thoroughly in its original form?
2: Personally, I don't get much time, but I only read a few books thoroughly. But I feel I'm doing the wrong thing sometimes.
0: You feel that you're doing the wrong thing, but you're doing it correctly. Well, that helps a lot, Mr. Foster. And Miss Adrian, how do you feel about the digest crowd?
4: Well,
0: would you...
4: I feel almost the same as any woman that's in business. They have such few minutes of time, and when they do have that, they want to enjoy it thoroughly. And I myself would read a book, too.
0: Would read a
4: but
0: book?
4: But I do have to read quite a few...
0: Well,
4: small articles about fashion shows and this and that I have to do. It's compulsory.
0: It's part of your business, and so you prefer...
4: Yes, but for myself and my own enjoyment, I wouldn't read a book.
0: Rather read a book. Well, thank you, Miss Adrienne. And Mr. Moore, how do you feel about it?
5: Well, for light, fluffy stuff, the digest is all right. But if you really want to know a subject, you very well just can't pass over it. You must study it.
0: Go into it thoroughly. Well, thank you all. I'm sorry we haven't time to go into this more thoroughly. The way our round table stands now, I'm sure that our evasive discussion tonight will have no lasting effect on the digest folk. I think, though, eventually we'll have digest homes, digest meals, digest automobiles, digest jobs, and a digest outlook. And so with everything in digest form, we can truthfully say it's a small world after all. Our round table adjourns, and thank you all for coming. Seems to bring us to Kenny Baker again. In a Gilbert and Sullivan mood now, Kenny sings a wandering minstrel eye from the Mikado.

0: Very nice. Now, just a word from Larry Elliott.
1: Yes, Fred, just one word. Congratulations. Congratulations. Congratulations. Congratulations.
0: Wait a minute. Just a minute, Larry. You sound as though you're needle stuck. How many times are you going to say that?
1: Well, I should say it 400,000 times, Fred.
0: Really?
1: Congratulations to the owners of the more than 400,000 1941 cars coming off the assembly line during this, the month of April. Yes, if your name is on one of these beauties scheduled for spring delivery, congratulations. And a reminder, you now have every reason to fly, not just drive the highway with Sky Chief in the tank. For you'll want to enjoy the utmost, all the spirited performance under that gleaming new hood. And Sky Chief, with its flexible power, its great range of smooth response, will make a grand running mate. Then let your car show off its nimbleness in traffic, its hill-climbing ability, its smooth gliding motion of the straightaways. Yes, Sky Chief will make your acquaintance with that new car a complete one. It's your Texaco dealer's different premium gasoline for those who want the best.
0: And now the Texaco Workshop players. Tonight, they present a Hollywood murder mystery. It's called Death Gets Back on the Job After Taking a Holiday, or One Long Pan Takes a Chance and Outs Chance Charlie Chan. Music, maestro. Good evening, ladies and gentlemen. This is Ken Crum, broadcasting from the lobby of Blauman's Siamese Theater here in Hollywood. Tonight, we bring you another gala Hollywood premiere, the first showing of that sensational new mystery, Charlie Chan in Flatbush. This is the 100th Charlie Chan picture to be premiered here in Hollywood. Charlie Chan is here. Right now, Charlie's leaving his footprints in the cement here at Blauman's Siamese. The lobby's crowded with stars. There goes Slim Somerville. Here's a friend of Gene Autry's passing by. What a night. Every star is out to see Charlie Chan in Flatbush. And here's the producer of the picture, Mr. Sasha Watzel. Tell our radio audience, Mr. Watzel, how much did the picture cost?
2: The picture is costing me $2 million.
0: And can you tell us something about the mystery, Mr. Watzel?
2: How am I going to get back to $2 million? That's the mystery.
0: Thank you, Sasha Watzel. And here's the author of the picture, Mr. Ludwig Korn.
3: Good evening, all.
0: You've written the entire Charlie Chan series, Mr. Korn.
3: Yes, but Charlie Chan and Flatbush beats them all.
0: You failed at this game.
3: Yes, it tops Charlie Chan in Honolulu, Charlie Chan in Mexico, Charlie Chan in Kankakee, Charlie Chan...
0: Get away. And thank you, Mr. Ludwig Korn. And now a word from the director of the picture, the brilliant young genius who has all Hollywood agog, Mr. Dawson Bell.
4: It isn't necessary to introduce me by name.
0: No?
4: Merely say, ladies and gentlemen, here he is. The world will know.
0: Oh, yes, Mr. Bell. Tell me, what do you think of your picture?
4: It is magnificent, awe-inspiring, super mediocre.
0: Thank you.
4: I wanted to call this picture Citizen Chan. The rest, you know.
0: Yes, you do. Thank you, Dawson Bells. Ah, folks, here comes the star of the picture, Charlie Chan. Yes, folks, it's Charlie Chan in person. Say something, Charlie.
5: Charlie Chan, very glad. Say hello. Very glad. Finish 100 picture. Very glad. Oh. Charlie shot. Hey, Confucius, clap hands. Here comes Charlie.
6: Oh, dude.
4: He's dead.
7: Help! Murder! Police!
8: Check One Long Pan.
9: Charlie Chan murdered.
8: Check One Long Pan.
10: Hello, give me police headquarters.
8: Check One Long Pan.
7: Help! Murder!

0: seeing Gleeting have terrible time stopping car.
1: Almost went by.
0: Gleeting and Shalom Aleichem, kitty. Detective, one long pan on job. Hello again. O-N-E, long pan.
2: Say, who is this? Dennis Day with jaundice?
0: Not Dennis Day. I am Detective One Long Pan, Chinese Superman. On Lady every week, tongue buster on every week.
2: Who needs a Chinese detective?
0: Who are you, Mr. Talk Bad English?
2: I am Sasha Wartzel, the producer. You are here to solve Charlie Chan's murder?
0: Not murder. Long Pan here to get Charlie Chan's job. Long Pan sing, Long Pan talk, Long Pan dance, Long Pan do comedy, all funny stuff. Great bedful picture, Long Pan Chinese oomph boy. Long Pan make with sweater boy.
2: This is not only a Chinaman, he is crazy.
0: Long Pan also sing. There's a brandy known as Hennessy. All night long I'm drinking Hennessy.
2: Please, I'm begging, solve the murder.
3: Yes, quit calling Long Pan. How about Charlie Chan's murder?
0: Who are you, little man of skimpy hair?
3: I am Ludwig Korn. I wrote all of Charlie Chan's pictures.
0: Oh, you bad boy. You commit many crime already. What happened, Mr. Horn?
3: Well, Charlie stepped to the microphone to greet his radio fan.
0: What happened?
3: A shot rang out. Charlie fell.
0: Then what happened?
3: Charlie gave up the celestial ghost.
0: Then what happened?
3: Blauman, the manager, locked the audience in the theater. We came into Blauman's office here to wait for the police.
0: So far, so good. And now for $64 question. You catch him, Chan?
3: Yes. What is your question?
0: Where is Charlie Chan's body?
3: Oh, it's lying in state on a pinball machine in the lobby.
0: Body in lobby? Long Pan go to lobby, examine body. And thank you, Mr. One Long Pan, for lobbying for your body. Some fun, eh, kid? Some fun.
4: Is it true? Pan. Tell me, is it true?
0: It's what true?
4: Is Charlie Chan dead?
3: Yes, Charlie Chan is dead.
4: Good. Now I can make a picture of his life.
0: Who are you?
4: I'm Don Amici.
0: Someday, Don Amici go too far. Don Amici play Don Amici.
5: Listen, Korn, and you too, Wartzel. I thought you were getting a detective.
3: This is the detective, Dawson.
0: Who are you, big boy?
5: I am Dawson Bells, the actor, director, author, producer, and all-around genius.
0: What do you know about Charlie Chan murder?
5: To whom are you speaking? Bells the actor, Bells the director, or Bells the producer?
0: Long Pan grilling Bells across the board. You fess up. What you know about murder?
5: Nothing.
0: Short and sweet, like Midget's girlfriend.
6: Where's the detective?
0: Who are you, Missy?
6: I'm the cashier. I've been listening at the keyhole. I've seen the murder.
0: You mean?
6: Ludwig Korn killed Charlie Chan.
3: Why, you infamous little troll.
6: Oh.
3: You insinuate that I, Ludwig Korn, the author of the Charlie Chan pictures.
6: You were standing next to Charlie Chan at the microphone. You had your hand in your coat pocket. When Charlie fell, you walked away.
0: Oh-ho! Long past search you, Mr. Wooden Korn.
3: Here, take your hand out of my sport coat.
0: Aha! You'll see what Long Pan finds.
6: What?
0: A Lewalawa.
5: A revolver.
3: Oh, that proves nothing. This is Hollywood. Anybody might be carrying a revolver. Why don't you search Dawson Bell?
5: Ridiculous. What would I be doing with a pistol?
0: Long Pan flisk. Make sure.
5: Do.
0: Jeeper, peeper, a side pocket. Look.
6: What?
0: A Lewalawa.
3: A revolver? I told you. Search Wartzel. He's probably got a gun, too.
2: Who's got a gun?
0: Long Pan flisk. Make sure. Look in Wartzel's coat pocket. Holy smoke, Lewalawa!
6: Lewalawa?
5: Just a minute. Somebody slipped that gun in my pocket. I had no Lewalawa.
2: Me also. This suit is coming with 2 pair pants, but no Lewalawa.
0: See, Lewalawa, they're baffling.
3: Well, anyway, that proves I didn't murder Charlie Chan.
6: Well, who done it, Long Pan?
0: Long Pan soon find out.
6: How, Longy?
0: Oh, very simple. Kiddy stuff for Long Pan. Long Pan examine Lewalawa. Long Pan see which will Lewalawa has bullet missing. Holy smoke! All three Lewalawa have one bullet missing. They're baffling.
5: What's your next move, Long Pan?
0: Long Pan examine body. Law location bullet hole, solve crime. Where is body?
6: Charlie's right outside, laying on a pinball machine.
0: Very good, let's go.
6: Right through here.
0: Ah, you'll see you, Long
6: Pan. Oh, there he is, poor Charlie.
5: What a beautiful death for an actor. Passing out on a pinball machine. Still in life.
0: Oh, you see, Charlie looked better than One Long Pan. Oh, Charlie eat better, too. Fat boy, big belly. Plenty egg for young, I'm fresh. Aha!
6: Why, burn something, Long Jim?
0: Powder burn on court. Left side. Horse standing left side.
3: Not me. I was on his right side.
6: Yeah, you was on Chan's left side, Mr. Korn. And on top of that, I seen you do it.
3: Oh, this is ridiculous.
0: Uh-huh. What is object here clutched in Charlie Chan's hand?
5: It's a book.
0: Your best book. A little book, too.
5: It's a pocket atlas.
0: Exactly. Names of cities, countries, check off here, you see?
5: Yeah, Hawaii, Madagascar, South Africa.
6: What do you make of it, Long Pin?
0: Charlie Chan, the detective to end. Left fatal clue personally to help Long Pan solve mystery.
5: Then you know who made it, Charlie.
0: You bet. The murderer is...
3: Well, I've got to get back to the studio. I'm 14 conferences behind.
0: Not so fast, Mr. Korn. Pull him, Mr. Bell.
1: Here, I'm handing it. Mr.
0: Bell.
1: I've got him, Long Pan.
0: Now, Mr. Nudnik Horn, this atlas belonged to you. You fetch up. You kill Charlie Chan.
3: No, I didn't...
0: You plant Liwalawa in Dawson Smell's special pressure pocket. You fire one bullet from there, Liwalawa, at home. Fatal bullet, you fire at Charlie Chan personally.
3: Well, all right. I confess. I did it. I had to do it.
0: Why you kill Charlie, oh, you bad boy?
3: I'll tell you why. I'll tell you why. In all my pictures, I've had Charlie in every country, city, and hamlet on the face of the earth. Charlie Chan in Timbuktu. Charlie Chan in Dongdang. Everywhere. I finally had to kill him. I couldn't find another place for Charlie Chan to go.
0: But why you plant the gun on Dawson Schmelz and such a pretzel?
3: Well, that was a plot I used in Charlie Chan and Walla Walla.
0: What happened?
3: It didn't work in the picture either.
0: Exactly. Long Pan arrest you, Mr. Ludwig Korn, for murder Charlie Chan.
3: Well, do you think I'll get the hot seat, Long Pan?
0: Oh, sure. Certainly, silly Billy. Aesop say, man who writes B picture, sure to get stung in the end. Some finish, sure fire every time.

0: Elliott sums up for the defense.
1: The next few moments are devoted to the entire petroleum industry by the Texas Company. 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They are now engaged in meeting the great emergency and problems of our national defense program. When the hurry call for preparedness came, the petroleum industry was ready, completely ready. The production and supplying of oil is in full stride on all fronts, and our known oil resources are the greatest in our history. Yes, the American petroleum industry is at full strength, is mobilized for all demands of our industrial, military, and naval defense programs, as well as those of civilian life. The petroleum industry is ready for national defense.
0: Thank you, Larry, and thank you, ladies and gentlemen, for letting the Texaco Star Theater service your radio hour, your radio, rather, for this hour tonight. We'll be back, wrong till the end, it is I. We'll be back to render the same service next Wednesday night at Texaco time. This is Fred Allen saying good night for the more than 45,000 Texaco dealers from coast to coast and inviting you to drive in anytime. 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

0: I came across Mr. Kipling in the meadow by the church. If I've painted that spire once, he said, I've painted it a dozen times. He offered me an apple pie. An artist needs inspiration, he explained. Golden shortcrust pastry, delicious apple filling, and just the right amount of sugar sprinkled on top. But then, when it comes to the little details, Mr. Kipling does have an exceedingly good eye.
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0: present Arthur Lowe, John LeMessurier, and Clive Dunn in Dad's Army. The Recruit, featuring John Lorry, Arnold Ridley, and Ian Lavender, with this week's guests, Bill Pertwee, Frank Williams, Edward Sinclair, Larry Martin, and Elizabeth Morgan. Here is the news, and this is John Snagg reading it. The war, which started in Europe, has, with the entry of America and Japan, assumed worldwide proportions. From the halls of Montezuma to the shores of Tripoli, the conflict spreads. The fighting is fierce, the casualties high. One indirect casualty of war is Captain Mannering, who is in a private room at Warmington-on-Sea's Cottage Hospital, receiving the ministrations of a pretty young nurse.
1: Oh, just let me straighten your pillows a bit, Mr. Mannering. There we are.
2: Thank you, nurse.
1: How are your feet feeling now?
2: They're throbbing a bit from time to time, but I'm grinning and bearing it.
1: That's the spirit. Guess what? We've got some visitors to cheer you up.
2: Oh, not Mrs. Mannering.
1: Oh, no. It's two gentlemen. You can come in now. He's quite respectable.
3: Can I do you now, sir?
2: Oh, very good, nurse.
4: How are you, sir?
2: Hello, Wilson.
1: You can stay until the bell goes.
4: Well, thank you so much. It was awfully sweet of you to show us the way.
1: Oh, that's quite all right, sir.
4: Yes, I must say that that uniform really does things for you.
1: Oh, thank you, sir.
2: Thank you, nurse.
4: It's the belt. Yes, that's what it is. I think it's the belt. It's the belt. It makes your waist look positively tiny.
1: Oh, does it really?
4: Yes, it does.
2: That will be all, thank you, nurse.
1: Yes, Mr. Mannering.
2: Wilson.
4: Sir, yes.
2: It was me you came to see, wasn't it? Besides, that nurse has got work to do, tending the sick. Hasn't got time to listen to you playing Ronald Coleman.
4: You're only being friendly.
3: I brought these for you, sir.
2: That's very kind of a girl. Very kind. What is it? Great Scott. Grapes. I haven't seen these since 1939.
3: Well, they're not real grapes, are they? We impersonated them out of electric light flex and shaved gooseberries, you see, sir. We had to use the cooking variety because the juicy red dessert buns kept squashing all over your office desk, you see, sir.
2: Yes, I see what you mean. Mm.
3: We had a lot of trouble shaving the fur off them gooseberries, sir. Till Mr. Fraser found a very, very special piece of fine glass paper he uses to finish off his coffins with. All right.
2: Very thoughtful of you, John.
3: Yes.
2: As a matter of fact, I have received some fruit from Mrs. Mannering.
4: Oh, is it this apple?
2: Yes, that's it.
4: How nice, with a get-well card fastened to it. Isn't that nice?
3: What does it say?
4: The Anderson shelter is leaking again.
2: Yes, it'll have to wait until I get back, I'm afraid.
4: Oh, by the way, sir, how did your operation go?
2: Ah, now, I wanted to have a word with you, Wilson, about that in private.
4: Yes.
2: Jones, I wonder if you mind just popping out of the room for a moment.
5: Who, me, sir?
2: Yeah.
5: Oh, yes.
2: I have something rather personal I wish to say to Sergeant Wilson.
5: Well, of course, sir.
2: Yeah. Now, Wilson, sir.
3: I'm outside now, sir.
2: Yes, thank you, Joe. As I was saying, I've asked Jones to go outside.
3: I'll just be outside, sir, so you're not quite in earshot.
2: Yes,
3: sir.
2: Right, thank you, Jones. Now, Wilson,
4: sir.
2: I've asked Jones to pop out because I thought you ought to see my feet.
4: Why?
2: Well, I think it's important that you should understand the full implications of this whole affair. So, if you'll just pull the blankets off.
4: All right. There we are, sir.
2: Well, what do you think of my big toes?
4: Oh, my dear. They do look nasty.
2: Right. Now, it's my contention, Wilson, that this is due entirely to active service.
4: What? What, ingrowing toenails?
2: Precisely. No doubt about it at all. It's those long hours on duty. My toes will never be quite the same again, you know.
4: Are you going to put in for a disability pension?
2: Oh, no, nothing like that. But mark my words, it's all that standing about that's done it.
4: Yes, you do an awful lot of sitting about as well. Have you had any trouble at... well, at that end?
2: You have a very coarse streak, Wilson. I suppose you picked it up at that public school.
4: I'm sorry, sir.
2: I'm simply alerting you to my condition, so that you can be on guard against it yourself and on behalf of our troops.
4: I'll watch it very carefully.
2: You just put the blankets back.
4: Yes, of course I will, yes. There we are now. Is that comfy?
2: Thank you, Wilson. You can come back in now, Jones.
3: I didn't hear a word, sir.
2: I said you can come... Oh, you are in, yes. How's the platoon doing without me, Wilson?
4: Oh, they're getting on swimmingly, sir.
2: Oh, really?
4: Well, yeah, well, we miss you, of course.
2: Oh, well, you're bound to. Unfortunately, it looks as if I should be stuck here for another 4 days.
3: Don't you fret yourself, Mr. Mannering. Mr. Wilson is making us carry on as if your invisible presence was hovering over us like a guiding star. Only don't go in for so much bull.
2: Thank you, Jones. The thing is, Wilson, are you maintaining discipline?
4: Oh, yes, sir. I'm keeping discipline really rather well. In my own sort of style.
2: Yeah. Well, I sincerely hope you are. There's only one way to run an army, Wilson. You must have obedience. Instant, unthinking obedience.
4: Please, chaps, for heaven's sake. Now, one at a time.
6: Right. I'm sorry I have to say this, Arthur, but in my opinion, you've done the wrong thing.
4: Oh, dear, I do wish you wouldn't nag so. I've got a terrible headache coming on.
7: All ideas doomed. Doomed from the very start. You can't have Vickers in the army. They don't mix.
6: You're right, Joe. It's like oil and vinegar.
8: Makes awfully good salad dressing.
6: What does?
8: Oil and vinegar. As long as you put the oil in first, or is it the vinegar?
7: What are you blathering on about salad dressing for, you old fool? What I'm trying to say is that when young Arthur here let the vicar and the verger join our platoon, he made an idiot of himself. Did he know, son? Admit it. Go on, admit
4: all right,
7: it.
4: All right,
7: admit
4: all
7: it.
4: Right, all right. But what else could I do, for heaven's sake? I mean, look. Look here. Look. The story's all here in the paper. Lots of clergymen have joined the Home Guard.
7: Ah, you'll rue the day, mark my words. That verger's a Jonah. He's a face like a sour prune.
8: Mr. Mann had been here, I'm sure it wouldn't have happened.
4: Yes, well, he isn't here, and he won't be for another 3 days. I do wish you wouldn't keep going on at me, sir.
9: I think Uncle Arthur did right. Vicars are good things sometimes. Remember angels with dirty faces? James Cagney was going to the chair, and Pat O'Brien, as the priest, told him to behave like a coward so that the dead-end kids wouldn't think he was a hero. In the end, he went shouting and screaming and carrying on something awful. See? So he died all yeller.
6: Yeller? What are you talking about? That was Charlie Chan.
4: Anyway, it's no good going on about them joining them. What's done is done.
8: And it's very nearly 6:30.
4: There you are, you see. You really are very naughty, all of you. Keeping me chatting like this. I mean, we should be parading or doing something, wouldn't we? Now, come along, everyone. Come along now. Get fell in.
7: I'm sorry I'm late, Mr. Wilson. The confirmation class went on and on. Have I missed anything?
4: No, Vicar, we were just about to go on parade.
7: Oh, how very exciting. I am looking forward to that.
10: Excuse me, Your Reverence.
7: Yes, what is it, Mr. Yateman?
10: You left your belt in the vestry.
7: Oh, dear, silly me. Thank you.
4: Well,
7: now, I think this khaki's rather fetching, don't you? It does something for me.
4: Yes,
7: don't
4: I
7: you think
4: it does. Yes. I hope it will, anyway. Oh, now, if you're both ready, I think we can start.
7: Oh, goody, goody.
4: Now then, Vicar. Mr. Yateman and Vicar, if you'd just like to stand at the end of the line here.
7: I see.
10: Come along, Your Reverence. I'll stand next to you in the parade, Your Reverence.
4: Oh, yes, it looks awfully nice. Now, try and do what the others do, and we'll see how we get on.
7: Oh, yes. Isn't this thrilling, Mr. Fraser?
11: Thrilling. It's a catastrophe.
4: All right. All right. Now, just settle down. Settle down. Now, squad. Squad. Attention.
3: Sorry about that, Mr. Wilson.
7: We were a bit behind, weren't we?
4: Well, never mind. Just try again, shall we? All right. Stand at ease.
7: Oh, dear. We were naughty again, weren't we?
3: I'm afraid the new recruits are putting me off, Mr. Wilson.
4: Yeah, but it wasn't awfully good, was it? You see, Vicar, the general idea is that we try to do it all together.
7: Well, of course, it's so much nicer that way, isn't it?
4: Yes, of course. Yes. Let's try again, shall we?
7: Well, I'd love to. Isn't this fun?
4: All right. Right, squad, attention. Oh, yes. That was quite a lot better.
2: Oh, no, it wasn't. It was a shambles.
6: Blimey, it's not the long Cassidy.
4: No, sir. Let me help you.
2: I don't want any help.
4: I'll get you a chair, sir, to take the weight off your crutches.
2: Oh, don't fuss, miss.
4: I'm sorry, sir, but we didn't expect you for another 3 days.
2: So I see. Beds were needed for some urgent cases, so I discharged myself. And by the look of things, it's just as well.
3: Well, it's good to see you firmly in the saddle again, sir.
2: Thank you, Jones.
3: Even if you are a bit doddery on your pins.
2: I think I'd better inspect the man.
4: Yes, sir. Wilson. Right. Squad!
2: Wilson.
4: Yes, sir?
2: Stand further away from my feet.
4: Oh. So sorry, beg your pardon. Squad, attention!
2: Ah, Jones, smart as usual.
3: Yeah, thank you, sir. I always try to be smart and very alert, sir. Even though I'm talking to you now, my eyes are darting everywhere, hither and thither, in case there should be a lurking danger. And if I detect the slightest movement, one little bit of peril, I'm onto it before you can say, well, ha, I've got your point. Ah!
12: Oh, get down, don't my throat is to get
3: you
12: off.
3: You are moving on parade.
12: Oh.
2: Put him down, Jones.
12: Oh.
3: Right. That was just a demonstration of my alertness, sir. He moved, and I detected him.
9: Miss Mannering, please can I go and stand next to someone else?
2: Stay where you are.
9: Sir.
2: Just a minute, Frank.
9: Sir?
2: What's that you've got?
9: It's a violin case.
2: A violin case? How dare you come on parade carrying a violin? Take his name, Sergeant.
4: Yes, sir.
9: Miss Mannering, I haven't got a violin in the case. I've got a Tommy gun, just like Edward G. Robinson. You know, in Little Caesar, I can whip it out in a second.
2: Oh. Did you know about this, Wilson?
12: Ah!
2: Find my feet! Stupid boy.
9: Sorry, Mr. Mannering.
6: Here, Mr. Mannering, I'll tell you what would be safer for you. I know where I can lay my hands on a wheelchair. Then Sergeant Wilson can wheel you up and down like Lylon Barrymore in Young Dr. Kildare.
2: It wouldn't be necessary, thank you, Walker. A bike. Don't bring that violin case on parade again.
9: No, Mr. Mannering.
2: In fact, you'd better come and see me in the office after parade.
9: Yes, Mr. Mannering.
2: You too, Wilson.
4: Right, sir.
2: Just a minute, Walker.
4: Yes, sir?
2: What on earth have you got stuck in your earlobe?
6: Well, it's an earring, isn't it?
2: Get it off at once. Who do you think you are, Carmen Miranda?
6: Well, it's the only way I can get into the gypsy camp to see these birds.
2: Ah. Might have known there was some girl at the bottom of it.
6: No, it's not her I'm after. It's her dad. He's got the clothes pegs, see? And they need them for the war effort at the ATS camp.
2: Never heard such nonsense in my life.
6: Well, it's the truth. Last Thursday, they hung out the washing with no clothes pegs. Then this sudden gust of wind blew up, and it was khaki knickers all the way to East.
2: All right. See me afterwards in the office.
4: Right. There's going to be quite a queue, isn't there?
2: That's enough. Will you keep away from my feet?
4: Sorry.
2: Oh, Godfrey.
13: Oh, good evening, sir.
2: Godfrey. What is that peculiarly shaped object stuck in your hat?
6: It's his head.
2: Yeah, can't tell you again, Walker. Well, Godfrey?
13: It's for the sun, sir.
2: For the sun?
13: Yes, it's my nose shield. A sensitive nose, and since Sergeant Wilson won't let me wear my Panama hat on parade, I thought this was the next best thing. You see, clipped into my sunglasses, like this.
2: Words fail me.
4: Perhaps he's another one who ought to see you afterwards.
2: All right, that's it. Well, Fraser, at least you look normal.
7: Oh, thank you, sir. And this wee moosey will be gone from my breast pocket by the morrow.
2: This wee what?
7: Wee moosey.

0: Oh, this wee what?
1: Wee mussy. Look.
0: Bouse.
1: Aye, there she is. Just look at the wee, sleeky, cool and timorous beast. Oh, what a panics and... Oh, I'm sorry, sir, I was carried away looking into her wee face. Anyway, I couldn't very well leave her on her own. Her bairns are due any minute now.
0: Pregnant moose, but mouse. No shield, earrings, violins. I'm away for a few short hours, Wilson. And you allow the whole unit to crumble before your very eyes. Now then.
2: Good evening, Captain Manrig.
0: Good heavens, Bishop. What on earth are you doing here?
2: I've joined your merry band of men.
3: And so have I.
0: Mr. Yeaton.
3: Wheresoever his reverence goeth, there goeth I.
0: This is your idea of a joke, Wilson. It's in very bad taste.
4: They asked to join, and I saw no reason to stop them.
0: All three of you had better come into my office at once.
2: Come along, Mr. Yeaton.
3: Yes, Vicar, coming.
0: Close the door, Wilson.
4: Yes, sir.
0: Now, what is all this tomfoolery?
3: Don't you call his reverence a tomfool?
4: Look, sir, it's all in the paper.
0: Oh, that. I've read all that rubbish.
4: It's what they asked to join, so I signed them up.
2: It was a spontaneous thing, Captain Manrig. I'd rather like that, you know.
0: Oh, yes. Yeah.
2: I've been wrestling with my conscience for some time.
3: Oh, yes, you know. It's been agony. He was wrestling night and day. I can vouch for that.
2: Yes, thank you, Mr. Yeatman. Finally, I asked myself, could I stand by and watch my wife being raped by a Nazi? No, I said to myself, I couldn't.
0: But you're not married.
2: Yes, but I do have a very vivid imagination. So with the example of all those other clergy before my eyes, I knew that my place was at your side.
3: And mine was too.
0: But I don't want either of you at my side.
4: I'm afraid it's too late to do anything now.
0: Very well, if that's the way the land lies. Soldiers you are, and soldiers you will be. You'll both parade tonight with Jones's section. Wilson, where do they patrol?
4: The gasworks, sir.
0: Good. We'll show you what army life is all about. And we won't spare you, I can promise you that. You'll find no pulpit to lean on here.
5: 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First of all, you'll be on the lookout for parachuters, saboteurs, and enemies of the realm. When you see any of these approaching your person, you will take up a fearsome stance with your rifle and challenge them in the aforesaid manner. Show them, Private Pike.
6: Right. Halt! Who goes there?
5: Very good. Now, you do it just like that.
2: I see. Halt! Who goes there?
5: No, no, you want to say it a bit more fierce, like you was a rough, brutal, devil-may-care sort of person.
3: I thought he did it very well.
5: I'm not asking you, Private Virtue. Silence in the ranks.
3: I'm not frightened of you, you know. You don't impress me at all.
2: Oh, do be quiet, Mr. Yeatman.
5: If we start making trouble beyond a fissure under Section 40, that's conduct disciplinary to the military prejudice.
6: Can we do the next bit?
5: Yes. What is the next bit?
6: On being challenged with Halt, who goes there, the parachutist or saboteur says, Friend, whereupon you shout, Advance, friend, and be recognised.
5: Right, Private Vicar, go on, do that.
2: Hello, friend, advance and be recognised.
5: You mustn't say it so friendly. You're asking them if they're friendly, but you don't want to be friendly yourself.
2: Well, supposing he makes advances to me and I don't recognise him.
3: Well, but you didn't know him. He's bound to know you. Oh, everyone knows his reverence and respects him.
2: Yes, thank you, Mr. Yeatman.
5: Well, there's a lot more to it, but you'll pick it up as you go along. Now, I'll leave you here on guard. And if you have any bother, you just send for the guard commander. That's me. And if I have any trouble, or if anyone shoots you, or anything like that, I just say, turn out the guard, and we'll all come and give you a hand. Right, come on, Pug, let's get inside in the warm.
6: Yeah, come on, Mr. Jones.
3: Excuse me, Your Reverence.
2: What is it, Verger?
3: I think somebody is making approaches to us.
2: Where?
3: Over there by the gates. I can just make something out through the murk.
2: Oh, dear. Will you do it, or shall I?

0: Don't worry yourself, sir. I'll take care of it. Alt! Who goes there?
1: Adolf!
2: What did he say?
0: I think he said Adolf.
2: Oh. Little boy, did you say Adolf?
1: Yeah, that's right.
2: Adolf who?
1: Adolf Hitler.
2: It can't really be, can it?
0: I shouldn't think so, Your Reverence. Oh, I think it's a cheeky young boy having us on.
2: Come here, little boy.
1: Yeah, what do you want?
2: Now listen, young man, if you don't behave properly, you'll find yourself in serious trouble for disobeying army orders.
1: Ah, put a sock in it, you twerp. Blimey. Yeah, you're not proper soldiers. You're the stupid old vicar. And he's your stupid old verger. And you can't tell me what to do.
2: I'll give you one more chance. Challenge him again, Mr. Yeatman. Halt! Who goes there?
1: Adolf Hitler.
2: Oh, dear, this is serious. We'd better send for Mr. Jones.
0: I could clip his ear for him.
2: No. I abhor violence. We'll send for Mr. Jones. Turn out the guard. Turn out the guard. Mr. Jones. Mr. Jones.
3: All right, come in. Come on. Oh. Where are they? Where's the enemy? Fixed bayonet. Come on now.
2: Mr. Jones, I said, halt who goes there, just as you told me, and he positively refuses to say friend.
3: Who does?
1: I do.
4: Oh, blimey, you haven't turned this out just for him.
3: The man's unhinged.
2: He's supposed to say friend. You said so yourself.
5: I know him. He's a cheeky little monkey. He runs into my shop when it's full of people and shouts, Lipton's.
6: Yeah, and he runs into Swallow's Bank and shouts, trustee savings.
3: And he comes into my funeral parlour and asks if I've got any empty boxes.
1: Yeah, well, you can't do nothing because you're not proper soldiers.
5: Oh, help me. I'll soon show you. Bring him into the guard room.
0: You heard what the corporal said. Get inside.
1: Oh, blimey, hit me. Here, you're not supposed to do that. It's against the Geneva Convention.
0: Yes, and so's this.
1: Oh, blimey, hit me again.
5: Come on in here, young fella, me lad.
1: He hit me. He hit me, that great big ugly bully, because I'll tell my uncle on you.
3: Hey, watch it. Wanting in of that gutter snake chick in here, you wee blighter.
7: Hey, listen, sonny, use your loaf and behave yourself, or you'll be handed over to the coppers, right?
5: That's right, for not complying with lawful army things what we're telling you to do.
8: What's going on in here? Why is nobody on guard?
5: We've detained a suspect, sir. We're just interrogating him.
8: Suspect? Who is it?
5: Him.
8: He doesn't look very suspicious to me.
2: Well, he said his name was Adolf Hitler.
8: I shouldn't set too much store by that, Vicar, if I were you. Go away, little boy. Future don't be so cheeky.
1: You were that stupid old verger at me. And I want an apology.
8: Look, just run along. Or my sergeant will put his belt across your backside.
4: Who, me?
1: Oh, blimey, that's how it is it? Assault, battery, threats, and foul language. Yeah, well, my uncle'll have the law on you.
8: See him off, Wilson, see him off.
4: I do wish you'd stop addressing me as if I was a Labrador.
0: Go on, you little perisher, off with you.
1: Well, I'll tell my uncle I will. Yeah, I'll tell my uncle.
8: What an unpleasant child. Well, that's the end of that. However, I think one important fact emerges. If you, Vicar, and you, Verger, had dealt with this in a proper military manner in the first place, this would never have happened.
2: Oh, I see. It's all my fault, is it?
0: It's his reverence's fault, is it?
5: Yeah, it's yours as well. Captain Manry just said so.
4: Aren't you being a little hard on them, sir? After all, it's their first time on guard.
8: I know what I'm doing, Wilson. This might be an ideal opportunity to get rid of them. The fact is, Vicar, by arresting that small boy, you've made yourselves and us look ridiculous.
0: Oh, so his reverence is ridiculous now, is he?
5: And you too.
2: I'm sorry, but it just goes to show how very silly this whole Home Guard business is. I've had enough.
0: That goes for me too.
8: If you both feel that way about it, I, for one, will be most happy to accept your resignations.
2: Very well. Here you are, then. You can have your silly gun back. And your silly hat, and your silly tunic.
0: Vicar, what about your silly trousers?
8: Not here, if you don't mind.
2: I'll send them round in the morning. Oh, come along, Mr. Yeatman.
0: Come in, Your Reverence. Good riddance of bad rubbish.
8: Thank goodness that embarrassing little episode's over. All the same, that child was rather obnoxious. I hope he does tell his uncle. Probably give him a sound threshing.
1: Oh, Uncle Bill! Uncle Bill!
9: Hello, young Wilfred. What are you doing out this time of night?
1: Oh, God, Uncle Bill. I was coming out for you. I've just escaped from that horrible Captain Mannering.
9: What?
1: Yeah. He dragged me to their guard up and they hit me.
9: Hold on a minute. Yeah, now, start from the beginning.
1: Well, now, see, I was going past the gasworks site, right? Yes. And I just had a little joke with him, right?
9: Mm.
1: And then his great big home guard, he fetched me one right across the ear hole.
9: Go on, Wilfred, go on.
1: Then he hit me again. And then... on me.
9: What? What, pushing and shoving and punching?
1: Yeah, that's right.
9: What a swine.
1: Yeah, and then old Starface.
9: You mean Mannering?
1: Of course. Well, he told his sergeant to give me a whipping, see, so I ran away, Uncle Bill.
9: Oh, of course.
1: In terror.
9: Of course you did, yeah. Yes. There's one thing that makes my blood boil, it's cruelty to innocent children.
1: Yeah. Oh, there was cruel, Uncle Bill. It was very cruel. Oh,
9: you come with me, lad. I'll soon settle Mannering's ash.
1: Go, you're going to fight him?
9: I'm going to fight him. Well, we'll see what happens when we get there.
3: aye, Duffy. He was a cheeky wee monkey and no mistake. He deserved the scalping, sir.
8: Yes, he reminded me of someone. Can't quite think who. But that ill-tempered, aggressive man of his was very familiar. Anyway, if I'm any judge of this sort of thing, we'll hear no more about it.
9: Right, Mannering, get your jacket off and come outside.
8: What are you talking about, Hodges? How dare you come barging into my command post like that?
9: Wilfred, come here.
1: Yes, Uncle Bill.
9: Now, you repeat what you told me.
1: They hit me time and time again.
9: Yeah.
1: And Grandad there threatened me with a bayonet.
5: Yeah. Who are you calling Grandad, you cheeky young whippersnapper? You
1: don't let them at me again, Uncle.
9: They won't touch you. They won't dare to touch you while I'm here. Go on, go on.
1: Then that fat big head said, just run along, or my sergeant will put his belt across to your backside.
9: Oh, just about your mark, isn't it, Mannering? Bullying little boys. Hooligans, you are. Hooligans. Now, have a go at someone your own size. Come on, try it in me. Come on.
8: Oh, hold my glasses, Wilson.
9: Excuse me, sir. Do you think that's wise?
5: Now, you tang with him, Mr. Mannering. Not in your crippled state. You let me do it for you.
9: Here, hold my rifle, Pikey, while I hang one on him.
10: Oh,
9: that's sporting, that is. Seven of you against one.
10: No, only six. I'm not feeling very well.
9: Well, that settles it, then. I'm bringing charges. I'm having you all up in court. You're in a few home truths there.
1: Yeah, they're a laughing stock, aren't they, Uncle?
9: Of course they are.
1: Yeah, playing at soldiers. Yeah. That's all they do.
9: That's right, then. Yeah, playing at soldiers.
1: And Grandad's sausages are all made of bread.
5: They're not all bread, you cheeky young rip. You can't get the meat.
9: Go on. Go on, you tell them, man. Go on, tell them.
1: Yeah. Cool. You should hear me and my mates laugh when they goes on church parade. And that silly old Godfrey over there. Yeah. Sweeting his Red Cross handbag.
9: Yes, sweeting his Red Cross handbag. Yes, go on, tell them. Tell them. Go on.
1: Yeah. Well, they're nearly as funny as the Walden.
9: Yeah, it's funny. Nearly as funny. What did you say?
1: Yeah. You with your dark white hat and your flat nose. Yeah. And your left, right, left, right.
9: Cheeky little bloody. You just won't long get my hands on you. Come back. I'll give you flat nose. You wish you'd never be born. Come back.
8: You know, Wilson, come to think of it, he has got rather a flat nose.
5: Hey, that comes from always sticking into other people's business.

In that episode of Dad's Army, based on the original television series by Jimmy Perry and David Croft, you heard Arthur Lowe as Captain Mannering, John LeMessurier, Sergeant Wilson, Clive Dunn, Corporal Jones, John Lorry, Private Fraser, Arnold Ridley, Private Godfrey, Ian Lavender, Private Pike, Bill Pertwee, Chief Warden Hodges, Frank Williams, the Vicar, Edward Sinclair, the Verger, with Larry Martin as Private Walker, and Elizabeth Morgan as the nurse and the small boy. The Recruit was adapted for radio by Michael Knowles and Harold Snowd, and produced by John Dials.

0: South, South. Oh, the big red letters stand for the Jell-O family. Oh, the big red letters stand for the Jell-O family. That's Jell-O.
1: Yum, yum, yum.
0: Jell-O pudding.
1: Yum, yum, yum.
0: Jell-O duck. The Elka pudding just arrived.
2: I came across Mr. Kipling in the meadow by the church. If I've painted that spire once, he said, I've painted it a dozen times. He offered me an apple pie. An artist needs inspiration, he explained. Golden shortcrust pastry, delicious apple filling, and just the right amount of sugar sprinkled on top. But then, when it comes to the little details, Mr. Kipling does have an exceedingly good eye.
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1: Whenever you have occasion to send a card, remember a Hallmark card will best express your perfect taste, your thoughtfulness. 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
2: Hello, friends, and thank you, Wendell. Wendell, today we tell a story about three people who feel that a great injustice has been done to them.
1: Well, have you ever felt that justice has been wanting in your life, Mrs. Greenwood?
2: Yes, that justice of the peace. And it isn't Mrs. Greenwood, it's Miss Greenwood.
1: Oh, I'm sorry.
2: You're sorry. <Yes. laughs>
1: Yes, ladies and gentlemen, Charlotte Greenwood is brought to you this Sunday and every Sunday at this time by the makers of Hallmark greeting cards to remind you that whenever you want to remember someone, you'll find a Hallmark card that says just what you want to say the way you want to say it. So when you choose a card, look on the back for the three identifying words, a Hallmark card. Yes, don't forget, a Hallmark card will best express your perfect taste, your thoughtfulness.

0: And now for our weekly visit to the little town of Lakeview and to Aunt Charlotte and her problem of bringing up the three Barton children, Barbara, Jack, and Bobby. It's a peaceful Saturday afternoon. Aunt Charlotte is putting on her gloves to go shopping with Barbara when the phone rings.
1: Hello?
2: Miss Greenwood?
1: Yes?
2: This is Miss Hodges at West Virginia.
1: Oh, hello, Isabel.
2: I have another telegram for you from Roger Humphrey in Hollywood.
1: What again? What does my devoted agent say this time?
2: Can't understand why you keep turning down propositions. 20th Century Fox's offer fabulous. Opportunity terrific. Terms sensational. Picture colossal. Salary tremendous.
1: That doesn't leave much chance for advancement. Is that all?
2: No, it says, no girl can afford to turn down his...
1: No girl?
2: Yes.
1: What's the date on that telegram?
2: Oh, Miss Greenwood, it's none of my business, of course, but you've always been one of my favorite stars, and if you don't mind my saying so, I don't think you should turn down such a wonderful talent.
1: I appreciate what you say, but you know I wouldn't leave the children.
2: Well, think it over. Goodbye, then.
1: Goodbye.
3: Are you going out?
1: Yes, Robert, I'm going shopping with Barbara.
3: Oh, good. It must be somebody.
1: It usually is. We'll see who it is.
3: Hello?
4: It's Bobby. Randy.
3: Okay, wait a minute. It's for me, Aunt Charlotte.
4: Mm-hmm.
3: Okay, Randy. What you doing?
4: Nothing.
3: Okay. Want to come over?
4: Okay, sure.
3: Okay, hurry up.
4: Okay, goodbye.
3: Okay.
1: Well, I don't know whether that was pig Latin, pigeon English, or pure poetic genius.
3: Randy's coming over.
1: Don't you okay mean he's okay coming, okay over?
3: Huh?
1: Sounds like that phone is running neck and neck with your okay.
3: I'll get it. Hello?
2: Oh, Bobby, this is fun. See us over at the lot right away. We got a big ball game out.
3: Okay, sure. I'll be right over. Goodbye. I got to run up, so I'm playing baseball.
1: With Randy?
3: No, with Spike. Randy's not on the team.
1: Well, you promised Randy to spend the afternoon with him.
3: Yeah, but I'd rather play baseball with Spike.
4: Well, I'm ready, Aunt Charlotte. You are.
1: Just a minute, Barbara. Robert, when you make a date with Randy, don't you think you should keep your date?
3: But gee, we're that short. Can I call it off if I want to?
1: Well, it's the baseball you should call off, Robert. Hadn't you better phone Spike right back now?
3: If I have to, I suppose I have to. But gee, we're... Can I ever do anything I want?
1: Next time, don't be so careless with your promises and you won't have this trouble. Come on, Barbara.
3: Aunt Charlotte, do you remember ever having trouble over making a promise?
1: I do.
3: What promise?
1: I do. Come along, Barbara.
3: Oh, there's a lovely basketball you bought, Aunt Charlotte. What more could anyone ask for to make bathing a perfect delight?
5: Hot water.
3: Well, what are we going to get now?
5: The bus home.
3: Oh, I do love a department store. How else could you find so many amazing things all in one place?
5: In Robert's pants pocket.
3: Well, not quite, Aunt Charlotte. Just look around you. Did you ever see such gorgeous looking things?
1: Mm-hmm. I must say they all look very attractive. Mm-hmm.
3: If you had your choice, what would you think?
5: The floor walker.
3: Mm-hmm. Oh, Aunt Charlotte. You're always joking. Oh, look.
1: I'm looking.
3: Oh, aren't these darling?
1: Darling? A porcelain kangaroo? Barbara.
3: Oh, it's just what I need for my dressing table.
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3: Oh, you'll like it, Aunt Charlotte, when you see it on my dressing table.
1: It costs $15.
3: But I've got the money.
1: I know that, but you're saving the money to buy a new dress, which you very much need. Now, come on, now, we mustn't miss the bus.
3: No, you'll never let me buy anything I want.
6: Greetings and salutations, my fair damosels.
3: Why, Jack Barton.
6: Your chariot awaits by yonder curbstone.
3: Jack, how did you know where we were?
6: Bobby told me, so I thought I'd come down and give you a lift home. Knowing how tired you ladies always get from shopping.
3: Well, at least somebody's full of understanding.
1: And humbug. Mm-hmm. Well, we'll ride home with you, Jack, so you can tell us the real reason. Where's your car?
6: Oh, it's not my car I'm driving. It's this one.
1: Oh?
6: It belongs to a friend of mine. He said I could use it all afternoon. Climb in.
1: Mm-hmm.
6: Now, sit back and relax in the arms of luxury.
1: Oh. Oh.
5: Either the arms of luxury have very big muscles, or else the elbows are sticking me in the ribs.
6: Yeah, Aunt Charlotte, you got to admit it looks a lot better than my jalopy.
3: I'll say it, darling.
5: Your jalopy doesn't look so bad.
6: Notice how quick the motor catches on?
5: Uh-huh. Almost as quickly as I catch on.
6: You mean, you like it, huh?
3: Oh, I like it, Jack. Whose car is it?
6: Oh, a friend of mine, a fella you don't know. But how about you, Aunt Charlotte?
3: I don't know him either.
6: I mean, do you like the car? Don't you like the way the motor sounds?
5: Oh, very much. But then I like brass bands. Jack, he's trying to sell you this car.
3: Sir?
5: Yes, you didn't say who your friend was. I assume it's not Santa Claus. No, Jack, now you hang on to your jalopy. You don't need this car. You can't afford it. It's not nearly as good as you think it is.
6: Oh, gee whiz, Aunt Charlotte. Can't I ever do anything I want?

0: Did y'all help me set the table?
1: All right, Barbara, but I don't feel like it.
0: Well, neither do I, but we've got to do it.
2: Yeah, we've always got to do what we don't want to do.
0: For an intelligent woman, Aunt Charlotte does some very strange things.
1: You said it. By the time she thinks I'm old enough to buy a decent car, I'll have a long gray beard.
2: Yeah, and how can you play baseball with a beard?
0: And she makes me save my money for a dress that I might want for a party, that I might go to, instead of buying a porcelain kangaroo that I could enjoy right now.
1: Aunt Charlotte is certainly on the wrong side of this argument.
0: Well, three against one is a pretty good majority.
1: Now, if we only knew what to do.
0: I know exactly what to do. Can I do it, too? And the time has come for us. It's our responsibility to show Aunt Charlotte the error of her ways.
1: You're absolutely right, Barbara.
0: And the best way to do it is to appeal to her intelligence.
3: Children, the last man who proposed to me appealed to my intelligence, and now look where I am.
0: Aunt Charlotte, we want to talk to you.
3: Sure, can't we talk at dinner? You children must be starved.
0: There are more important things than food.
3: That's a delightful idea, Barbara, but I don't think the men of our family would agree with you.
1: Barbara's right, Aunt Charlotte. I'm past the stage where food consumes all my interest.
3: Well, it may not consume all your interest, but it certainly takes care of your appetite. Well, Robert, looks like you and I are the only ones around here who still want to eat.
0: I'm not hungry tonight.
3: Oh, I see. There's something cooking, but it isn't food. Well, I think we might as well tackle this right now. Let's all sit around the table and talk. I'm waiting, children.
0: I know that everybody's going to child sometime in their life.
3: Uh-huh. Yeah, usually at the beginning. That's a good start, dear.
0: But there comes a moment when they outgrow their childishness.
1: And there comes a time in your life when you should be able to make some of your own decisions.
3: Well, that depends on what you've decided.
2: Well, I decided I should have played baseball this afternoon.
3: Oh, you did. Oh, so that's it. Kangaroos, automobiles, and baseball. Well, it looks like I've had three strikes called on me already.
0: Well, the point is, Aunt Charlotte, that when a person can go out and get a job and earn her own money, she's pretty near grown up.
3: Yeah, pretty near, but when she knows how to spend the money she's earned, she's a lot nearer.
1: Well, just how old does a person have to be for you to think he's grown up?
3: That has nothing to do with the calendar. There are moments when I think you're very grown up, and this doesn't happen to be one of them.
1: Aunt Charlotte, you're not looking at this in the right way. Now, in the first place, you've got everything all out of proportion.
3: Flatterer, I've got everything all out of proportion in all places. Now, suppose we break this up and smile, huh? Huh? Yeah, you've got too much on your minds and not enough on your stomach. Come on now, dinner's ready. Jack, will you carve the lamb?
0: No. No, you won't.
3: I won't?
0: No.
3: Oh.
0: Aunt Charlotte, we're not going to eat.
1: Yes, that's it. We're not going to eat.
0: Nothing at all?
3: No.
0: Shall we go into the living room?
1: Yes, let's go. Come on, Bobby.
4: Roger, I'll leave a piece of meat for you in the icebox.

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0: Now back to the Hallmark Charlotte Greenwood show. It's after dinner, or after what was supposed to have been dinner, for the Barton children, resenting Aunt Charlotte's discipline, have refused to eat. Now in the living room, Barbara is quietly reading a book, Jack is quietly reading a magazine, and Bobby is quietly reading a funny. Aunt Charlotte is knitting, quietly. It's been a very long time since anyone said a word.
1: I don't mean to interrupt this gay conversation, but the leg of lamb is still in the icebox. A slight cold tomato and olives on the side.
2: No, thanks.
3: I'm not hungry.
2: And neither is Bobby. Either Bobby. No, I had a piece of... I'm not hungry.
4: It's really delicious.
1: Done to a turn, luscious, tender, exquisite flavor.
2: I'm not hungry.
1: All right, Bones, all right. Don't force yourself.
2: Oh, Joe, what time?
3: Oh, 10 to 8.
2: 10 to 8. Jack, do you have any plans for this evening?
3: No, but we could make some.
2: That's what I was thinking. Let's go out.
5: Yeah, let's.
1: You think you should?
2: There you are, Aunt Charlotte. We haven't even made our plan yet, and you're starting in already.
1: I didn't say I think you shouldn't go out. I said, do you think you should?
3: Yes, we think we should.
1: Well, that's fine. Where are you going?
3: Going?
1: Oh, well, we'll go to the movies.
2: We sure will. Not you, Bobby.
1: What are you going to see?
3: Well, whatever's playing.
2: Well, the visual still has Betty Grable and Diamond Husky.
3: Oh, that's a great picture.
1: That's what you said when you saw it Thursday.
3: Oh, did I? I can see it again.
1: If you want to. Mm-hmm.
3: I do. I like Betty Grable.
1: That reminds me, the leg of lamb is still in the ice.
3: I don't want lamb.
1: No. You just want Betty Grable.
2: Come on, let's go to the movies. Bobby, you're not coming with us. I've got a right to do what I want to do, too.
1: But what is this?
3: You're not going, Bobby.
2: I am so, Aunt Charlotte. You only got to let... I am so going.
1: Well, one of us is going to answer the telephone, and I accept the nomination.
2: Hello?
1: Just a minute, Randy. Robert, it's okay, Randy, for okay you.
2: Thanks, Aunt Charlotte. Oh, Randy. Gee, that's great. Oh, boy. You start Monday? Here I come. Okay, goodbye. Hey, everybody, I got a job delivering at a store.
1: Did Randy get it for you?
2: Yeah.
1: That was nice of
2: him. Well, didn't I give up baseball for him?
1: Yes, dear, but now you see me. Yeah,
2: now I got a job, and I got my money of my own. And now I've got the movies with Bob and Jack, and I'll pay my own way.
1: Well, that's fine. You haven't even got the money yet, and you've spent it already.
2: Oh, Jack, if we're going to the movies, we'd better hurry.
3: Well, I was just thinking, Barbara, since we've seen the picture at the Big U, is there anything to stop us from going to the palace?
1: No, except the palace is closed for repairs.
3: Oh, it is?
1: Mm-hmm.
3: Oh.
2: Well, we can still go to the Big U.
3: Oh, we can go someplace.
1: There's always the kitchen.
3: Wonder who that could be at the door.
1: Well, while you're wondering, I'll find out.
6: Rufus LeMaire!
7: Good to see you, Charlotte.
6: Oh, well, come in. Well, Rufus, what are you doing in Lakeview?
7: From what I've seen of this town, that's what I was going to ask you.
6: Well, Rufus, here are my reasons for being in Lakeview. Three of them. I'd like you to meet the Bartons. Barbara?
8: How do you do?
6: Jack?
7: Hello.
6: Where's Robert?
3: I don't know. I guess he went in the kitchen.
6: Mr. LeMaire is from 20th Century Fox Studio in Hollywood.
3: What? From the movie? Hollywood?
6: Hollywood, where everybody longs to go, but nobody goes too long.
7: Forgive me for barging in on you like this, Charlotte. The studio wanted me to discuss the contract with you.
3: Contract?
2: For Aunt Charlotte?
6: But, Rufus, I wired Roger Humphrey.
7: But he wanted you to see the contract.
6: I've seen a contract.
7: But not like this one. He wants me to explain it to you so you realize what a superb opportunity it is. Now, clause number one is the type of provision not usually found in a contract like this.
2: Help me pull up this garage door.
6: Sure.
2: Thanks, Vicky.
6: What are you going to do, Bobby?
2: I'm going to the movies, no matter what they say.
6: Who's there?
2: My sister and brother. I'm going to sit in the car and wait for them.
6: Aw, that's no good. They'll throw you out before they start.
2: Well, I gotta do something, Dickie. My sister said, the time has come for action. Look, why don't you hide in the trunk of the car? I did that once. Sit here? Yeah, in my dad's car. When he got to the movies and I jumped out of the trunk, he got awful mad. But he took me to the movies just the same, because he didn't want to waste the gas taking me home.
4: Gee, that's a swell idea.
2: But, Bobby, don't let the lids get set on account of it gets awful hot and you can't breathe.
4: What do you think I am, a dummy?
2: Well, it gets awful stuffy in there.
4: Okay, I'll hide now. Thanks, Dickie. Let's have a secret handshake.
2: Sure, here. I won't tell anybody. Hey, Bobby, as soon as the car stops, jump out.
7: I mentioned in this agreement not to spend. Well, that's the last call, Charlotte. Now, what do you think of it?
3: Well, it's quite a contract, Rufus.
7: If you'll give it your earnest consideration, I'm sure you'll realize there's only one thing for you to do.
3: It's a very flattering offer.
7: Well, I won't detain you any longer. Bye, Miss Barton. Mr. Barton.
2: Goodbye. Bye.
3: Rufus, I'll see you to the door.
7: Charlotte, I'll call you in the morning.
3: Jim, you're a crazy girl. I've got it'll go how it would. We'll be alone. And by the time she comes back, everything will be changed. Things will be running their suit out. Yes, well, if grown up, I'll see what he must do. Hmm? Suppose she doesn't go. Well, that'll be up to us. I'll have to do a smooth job of handling it. Here she comes.
2: I'm sorry, children. Oh, it's too late for you to go to the movies now. Of course, you didn't have to stay here with me.
3: Say, Aunt Charlotte, this is terrific.
2: You must be all excited.
3: Oh, what do you mean?
2: What are you leaving?
3: Well, I don't know. I hadn't read any good timetables lately.
5: Oh, but seriously, Aunt Charlotte, you should think of your career. Well, when it comes to career, you stand head and shoulders above other women.
3: When it comes to just standing, I'm head and shoulders above other women.
4: Well, Aunt Charlotte, if your career isn't important to you, at least it's important to us.
3: Yes, I can see that. But before you buy my railroad ticket, don't you think that you should consult the third member of your trio and then put him to bed?
2: Oh, yes. Yes, where is Bob?
5: Oh, he's in the kitchen.
2: Oh, well, I'll go get him.
5: You know, Aunt Charlotte, if I had a chance to go to Hollywood, I'd sure grab it.
2: Aunt Charlotte, Bobby's not in the kitchen.
3: Well, I guess he's gone upstairs to bed. I'll go and tuck him in. That's very funny that he should have gone to bed without saying goodnight. Robert? Jack, Barbara, he's not in his room.
5: Isn't?
3: Where can he be?
4: He's not downstairs, Aunt Charlotte.
3: He isn't in the attic either.
5: He's nowhere in the house.
3: Well, Jack, see if he's hiding under the porch or in the garage or in the cellar. And Barbara, will you see if he's gone next door?
4: Not next door. They haven't seen him all evening.
5: I've covered every inch of this garage. Not a sign of him.
4: Well, I'm going down the street.
5: I'll look down the cellar. Bobby! Hey, Bobby! You down here in the cellar? Hey, now look, Bud, if you're hiding, come on out. Bobby! And I can't find him anywhere.
4: Oh, Charlotte, I called the whole neighborhood. Where will we find him? Where?
3: Oh, of course. Why didn't I think of that before? The movie.
5: Well, he wouldn't do that.
3: Why not? You and Barbara have done nothing but talk about going. You know how seriously he takes you. You ought to be more careful what you say when he's around.
4: Well, we didn't think he'd take it.
3: Well, let's not waste any more time now. We'll get the car and drive down to the theater. Dark in the garage. Turn on the headlights.
4: You want to sit in the middle, Aunt Charlotte?
3: All right. Close the door, Barbara.
5: Hurry, Jack. I'm looking for my keys. Oh. Oh. Here they are. I must have put them in the... Oh. I thought I heard something. Here are my keys.
4: Oh, come on, Jack. Let's get started.
5: Listen. I heard it again. Oh, this car creaks. It makes all kinds of noises. Jack. Go straight down 3rd Street. There's less traffic.
3: Okay.
5: Holy cow, I guess the motor's cold.
3: Wait a minute. I'm sure I heard something.
4: I don't hear anything.
3: Look, let's all be quiet. Nobody move. There.
4: I heard it that time.
5: Yeah, but that's not the car. It comes from that bell.
3: No, it was metal. In back. The car comes.
5: Oh, Bobby, you'd never get in.
3: Get out. Get out. little stuck.
2: Oh, Aunt Charlotte, please help us. Hurry.
3: You can't get this lid open, Aunt Charlotte. This side. It's
6: coming. Here. Bobby. Bobby.
2: Charlie, the fire is asleep. What do we do?
6: Carry him into the fresh air.
2: Up you go, darling.
6: Oh, darling. Hi, dear. We're all here.
2: Oh, will he be all right?
6: Will he? Oh, he is all right. He's just frightened.

0: Another piece of lamb, Aunt Charlotte? How about some more potatoes?
1: Oh, vegetables, Aunt Charlotte. Well, thank you very much, children, but I'm the one who had dinner. Remember? How about all of you sitting down and digging in?
0: Aunt Charlotte, are you going to Hollywood? Are you?
1: No.
0: Well, then you've changed your mind?
1: No. I never said I would. You were the one who said I should.
0: Huh?
1: Oh, Aunt Charlotte. Oh, gee, I'm sure glad you're not going to Hollywood.
0: I don't get this. Where did Hollywood come from?
1: From a corner of Los Angeles.
0: Aunt Charlotte, you were right. I did get that invitation to a party. Now I will need that new dress instead of the kangaroo I wanted to buy.
1: We'll go shopping Monday, darling.
2: Aunt Charlotte, I've got something to tell you, too. Howard Morton bought the car that I wanted to buy.
0: And guess what?
1: It doesn't run.
0: Well, how did you know?
1: I rode in it.
0: Oh, Aunt Charlotte. And to think that you gave up Hollywood for us. Here we were being selfish about a lot of silly things we thought we wanted.
1: Aunt Charlotte, you mean more to us than all those things. You mean? Uh-huh.
0: We can get along without things. But we can't get along without you, Aunt Charlotte.
1: That's all I want to hear, son.
2: Oh, there still ought to be some kind of punishment for goons like us.
0: You could have spoke us, Aunt Charlotte.
1: Oh, bless your hearts, if I had, you wouldn't have said just what you had said. We'll get along better now, my lamb. With a deeper appreciation and understanding of each other.
0: Aunt Charlotte, I'm never going to be impractical again.
1: Never?
2: And I'm never going to be selfish again.
0: And I'm always going to do what you tell me, Aunt Charlotte.
1: Never and always. Nice words. If you never forget to always remember them.
0: Oh, we will.
2: You know, Aunt Charlotte, whatever you do that's wrong comes back double. And if it's right, that comes back double.
1: That's what I can't understand. Right or wrong, I keep coming back single.

0: Isle of Greenwood will be back in a moment. Meanwhile, I want to remind you again, the next time you buy a card for any occasion, look on the back for the identifying word, a Hallmark card. 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
1: Friends, I wonder, do you ever think of some kind friend you know and tell yourself that you'll repay the kindnesses you owe? That someday, when you have the time, you'll send that friend a gift to pay for all the time that she has given you a lift? I'm sure we've all done that. And yet, you know, it's often true that months get by before we do the things we ought to do. So why not pay that kind friend back on the remembrance plan with little bits of thoughtfulness at every time you can? A card on anniversary, a note to say hello, will help repay her through the years the gratitude you owe. And more than that, each greeting card, each letter that you send, accomplishes a priceless thing. It makes and keeps a friend. And so, until next Sunday at the very same time, this is Charlotte Greenwood.

The Hallmark Charlotte Greenwood Show was written by Sylvia Thalberg, I. Alexander, and Maurice Jim, and directed by Thomas Prebaron Smith. The Barton children, Barbara, Bobby, and Jack, were played by Barbara Eiler, Bobby Larson, and Edward Ryan, who appeared through the courtesy of 20-

0: is Wendell Niles speaking. 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
5: Gangbusters! Gangbusters, presented in cooperation with police and federal law enforcement departments throughout the United States. The only national program that brings you authentic police case histories.

0: doggone tunnel gang, who dug their way to thousands in stolen currency until their ringleader's passion for saving a dollar put them in the hole.
1: Gangbusters has asked Lieutenant Thomas J. McGrath, retired of the Chicago Police Department, to narrate by proxy tonight's case.
2: Thank you, Don Gardner. But first, I'd like to mention that one of your Gangbusters listeners, a Missouri sheriff, just last Sunday apprehended a murder suspect from Ohio whose description he had first heard on Gangbusters. I think that the sheriff and Gangbusters deserve a lot of credit for this latest assist to law enforcement.
3: Well, thank you, Lieutenant McGrath. As a matter of fact, we hope to have the sheriff himself tell the story of this capture to our Gangbusters listeners on a later program. But now, how about tonight's case?
2: Well, Don, this case had its beginnings in the city of Chicago just about a year ago on a cold, windy morning. Inside the candy store she ran, Bella Mama, as she was known, straightened the magazines left poured over by the kids who dropped in on the way to school to spend their nickels playing her punch boards. She heard a bell on the front door tinkle and looked up to see a slightly built, red-haired man come in out of the cold.
4: Hello, Bella Mama. Lean out.
5: If you expect warm, go to Florida.
4: It's coming, don't worry, it's coming. You got a scratch sheet yet?
5: You know 11 o'clock comes the scratch sheets. Hey, I just ran out of the magazines. Keep your hands off,
4: huh? Okay. Got to do something waiting for Nick.
5: Nick's here in the back.
4: He told me he's going to get a haircut.
5: He's getting a haircut in the back.
4: You're kidding.
5: In Joliet, they teach Harry the trade to be a barber. So Nick lets him practice and saves a few cents.
4: Yeah. Don't make any difference. Let Harry butcher him. Save a few cents. That's important, huh?
5: Oh, it's important.
4: Yeah, I know. In back, huh?
5: I just tell you, no?
4: Yeah, bring me a scratch sheet when I get here, will you, Bella Mama?
5: I bring.
4: Hello, Nick.
6: Come in, Red.
7: Hold your head still, will you, Nick?
6: Get through, Harry. I'm getting nervous.
7: Okay. You're next, Red.
4: No, thanks.
7: What's the matter? I'm doing a beautiful job on Nick.
6: Just get through and keep the hair from running down the back of my neck.
7: So you'll take a bath.
4: Be careful about them baths, Nick. They run up the water bills.
6: You got some objection to saving money?
4: I make big, I spend big. A 10-cent tip to a barber, I think nothing about it.
6: Okay, you don't have to get wise. Is everything sent?
4: Said as it'll ever be.
6: Okay. I want a clean job.
7: Hold still, Nick.
6: Yeah. Well, spell it, Red. The works.
4: It's an easy mark, Nick. 15 or 20,000. No less.
7: How much?
6: Cut the hair.
7: Okay, but after that haul, I'll throw the scissors right down the sewer.
6: Let's have it, Red.
4: The money wagon gets there about 11 o'clock in the morning. Maybe a few minutes sooner, a few minutes later.
6: And the burglar alarm?
4: 2 cashier's cages. Foot button in each of them.
7: Foot button? Hey, that's not good.
6: Cut the hair, will you?
7: A guy can't even have an opinion around here.
6: What about the gift shop next door?
4: Yeah. That's the ticket, all right, Nick. It's a one-man outfit. The guy opens up for business about 9 in the morning.
6: Okay. We do it that way. Will we have any trouble getting in the gift shop?
4: None that I can see, Nick. There's a window in the alley. 2 minutes with a jimmy and we're inside.
7: Hey, what's the gift shop got to do with this? We're taking the check, cash, and outfit. What do we want with the gift shop?
6: Finish the haircut, will you?
7: Tell me what the gift shop has got to do with it, and I'll finish the haircut. You think that's the only thing I got to do with this is cut your hair? You know, I got a stake in this thing, too, you know.
6: We got a burglar alarm to worry about. We can't walk into the joint and heist it just like that. One of those cashiers will step on the button.
7: Well, what do you need the gift shop for?
6: You tell him, Red.
4: Tell him yourself.
7: Well, somebody tell me.
6: Look, we break in the gift shop the night before.
7: So?
6: We go to work on the wall.
7: What wall?
4: What wall do you think? The wall between the gift shop and the check cashing joint.
7: Oh.
6: We cut it down to a thin layer of plaster. The truck delivers the money bags, the truck goes. We take a sledgehammer, knock out the plaster, and we're in the joint.
7: Well, what's the matter? Walking in the front door is too simple for us? We gotta make it a big production?
6: Look, we knock out the wall, we're in back of the cashier's cage. We can see that they don't put their foot on the button. We make a cleaner getaway.
7: Well, I don't know. Hey, what about the guy that runs the gift?
6: Oh, he won't shoot.
7: That was neat, Nick. Neat.
6: Shut up with the names. If I come back and get him tied.
7: Yeah, come on, Red.
4: Go on, do it yourself. He won't give you any trouble.
7: But he's heavy. He's
6: do it yourself, will you? We got to work this thing out.
7: All right. Come on, you jerk.
6: Got to get the sign up.
4: Okay, right away.
6: Wait a minute.
4: What?
6: The money truck pulls up at 11 o'clock.
4: About then, yeah.
6: You go outside and wait for it.
4: It's almost 2 hours.
6: Go outside and wait in the street. And give me the high sign when the money truck pulls away.
4: Okay, boss.

0: It's okay. They left the note.
1: Yeah, sure they left the note.
2: What do you say? What are we waiting for?
3: How's Junior back there?
2: Oh, he ain't going no place.
3: Okay, grab one of them sledges.
2: All right, I got mine. Now stand back.
3: Hey, get easy, will you? Get on that side.
2: Here, you mean?
3: Yeah. You all set, Red?
1: I'm set.
3: Okay. Now, when I give the word, both of you knock out the wall. I'll jump through with a gun, and you come right after me.
2: Yeah, yeah, come on. Come on, give the word.
1: Get set, Harry.
2: I'm set.
3: Okay, knock it through.
4: There she goes.
0: Sergeant, I'm coming through. Go on, get him up, all of you.
5: What do you want?
0: It's a heist, lady. Keep your foot away from the button. Go on, keep him covered. There's the dough in the bag. Get it.
4: You bet your boss.
0: Okay, all of you, move to the back. Go on, move. Come on, come on. All right, in the closet. All of you.
2: Get in there with him.
0: Go on, you.
2: Shut it.
0: All right, Larkin.
1: Yeah.
0: You got the dough?
2: Yeah, come on.
0: Come on, let's go.
1: Well, what does it come to, Nick?
3: Let me add it, will you, Red? 14,332 and some change.
1: Who needs a change? Come on, cut it up.
3: Why don't you wait for Harry to get back from dumping the car?
1: He'll get his. You take it and you cut it three ways.
3: Just a second.
1: Where you going?
3: Just a second. Bella Mama.
6: Yeah, Nick?
3: Come here a minute, will you?
6: Sure, Nick. What's the matter?
3: Come in, come in.
1: What's the idea, Nick?
3: Well, Mama, how'd you like to make a fancy note?
6: This is real money?
3: What do you think it is, jelly beans? Listen, Bella Mama, when Harry gets back here, tell him things got awfully hot. A couple of cops are around.
6: Uh-huh.
3: Red and me, we flew to the hotel. And that he should wait until tomorrow morning and give me a ring on the telephone. Okay?
6: Why, Nick?
3: You want your C-note?
6: Sure.
3: Then never mind why. Give her 100, Red.
1: Okay. 20, 40.
3: You 60. Take the 100 and tell Harry, huh?
1: 80.
6: Okay, Nick, if you say.
1: 100. Hey,
6: 20, 40.
1: That's all there.
3: Go on, Bella Mama. Get out front.
6: Sure. You want a spot sheet, Red?
1: Yeah, bring one in, will you?
3: He ain't got time for horses today. Go on, Bella Mama.
6: Yeah, I'm going.
1: What's the pitch, Nick?
3: Well, Harry's good for cutting hair, but he wouldn't know what to do with this kind of dough.
1: He worked, didn't he? He's got his slice coming.
3: Don't $7,000 sound better to you than $4,500?
1: A little better. Harry won't be so pleased.
3: Well, style him along. I got another job just like this one. It's all set. We could use his help. Then, the kiss off.
1: Look, you do this to Harry, maybe you got me in mind.
3: Now, Red.
1: Don't give me that now, Red business. I know how you are with a buck. We'll cut it half in two right now.
3: There's plenty of time.
1: We cut it half in two right now.
3: Okay, if you want it that way.
1: Yeah, I want it that way. What happens about Harry when he wises up?
3: What's the matter? You don't think there's enough water in the lake?
1: Oh. Yeah, I guess there's plenty.
3: But we need him on the other job, so we stall. Okay, Ben?
1: Yeah, okay. Come on, let's split it half in two.
7: So, Don, within an hour after this sensational robbery, the ringleaders were already planning to dispose of the weakest member of the gang and share the money between themselves. But what criminals consider a weak link often proves the strongest wedge for investigating authorities.
8: Now back to Gangbusters.
9: Lieutenant McGrath, you were telling us that a gang of bandits led by Nick Lococo held up a Chicago currency exchange and robbed it of a large sum of money.
7: That's right, Don. And the first move of the police was to thoroughly question the witnesses in the case for information that might lead to an identification of these men. The next morning, Captain Rogers of the Chicago detectives went to the hospital where the gift shop proprietor was taken for treatment as a result of the blow on the head he'd received. While the victim rested, Captain Rogers sat alongside his bed attempting to get facts that would be valuable in the investigation.
10: Now, Mr. Klein, how much of a look did you get at these men?
11: Well, not much at all, I'm afraid. They hit me almost as soon as I walked into the store.
10: Would you be able to recognize any of them if you saw them again?
11: Well, the one that dragged me back, I don't think I could recognize his face, but when he was pulling me, I did notice something.
10: Oh? What?
11: Well, he thought I was unconscious, and I wanted him to think I was so he wouldn't hit me again. But when he was dragging me, I noticed he had a tattoo on his arm.
10: Huh? Which arm?
11: Let's see now. He's pulling me backwards. He had... Yes, it was the right arm, between the wrist and the elbow.
10: Do you remember what kind of a tattoo it was, Mr. Klein?
11: It was a girl, I think. A bathing beauty.
10: You're sure of that?
11: Well, I'm pretty sure, Captain.
10: Well, I think this will be a lot of help to us, Mr. Klein. If anything turns up, we'll be in touch with you.
5: Hello, Bellamy.
6: Oh. Hello, Harry. Say, is it not safe here?
5: Look, I don't care what's safe anymore. I'm trying to locate Nick.
6: Well, I didn't see him since yesterday, not since the cops was around. You didn't call him at the hotel?
5: Yeah, I called him, but he ain't there. I got to get in touch with him. He's got something in mind.
6: You know, Harry, I like to help you, but I don't know nothing.
5: Okay. Give me a change for a quarter. I'll try to call him again.
6: Sure.
5: You, ain't seen Red either, huh?
6: No, neither of them. Listen, Harry, the cops was here. You'll get in trouble.
5: Give me the change.
6: Sure.
5: I'll try him once more. How do you like that? I'll get it.
6: Okay, Harry.
5: Hello, Bella Mamas.
12: Let me talk to Bella Mama.
5: Is this Nick?
12: Harry?
5: Yeah, it's Harry.
12: I've been trying to reach you all over.
5: What do you think I've been trying to do? I want my dough.
12: Red and me, we had to fly. We think we're hot. We spent last night in Kankakee.
5: And you had to leave me. Well, listen, I need the dough. Where can I meet you?
12: We decided to pull another job tomorrow in Cedar Grove. We'll pick you up tonight. You know where.
5: Yeah, I know where, but what about now? I want my end.
12: You'll get it, you'll get it. We take what we get tomorrow, add it together, and split up the whole business.
5: But I need it now.
12: Be there tonight, we'll talk about it.
5: What's to talk about?
12: You be there.
5: Come on, Nick. Let's start splitting up the dough right now. This is the second
13: Listen,
5: job.
13: Listen, Harry, right now we got more to think about than splitting up. There's a million cops in the neighborhood. Traffic's pretty bad, eh, Red?
14: It ain't good.
5: Well, look, this is the second job I broke my back over, and I ain't seen a dollar yet.
13: Pull over, Red, quick.
14: Yeah?
5: Well, what's the matter?
13: Listen, Harry, the traffic's heavy. Three guys in the car looks bad. Now, go on. You take the street car to Bella Mama's out court.
5: Now, wait
14: Go on,
5: minute.
14: Make it snappy, will you? Every cop in town is headed this way.
5: Okay, give me the score. I'll take it to Bella Mama's.
13: Get going, will you? We can't stand
5: but,
13: here.
5: Nick,
13: go on. I'll phone you in an hour.
5: Okay, but be sure you do.
13: You'll phone him all right, Red. He'll never want to talk on the phone again.
15: Captain, cashier made an identification, the guy with the tattoo.
10: Oh?
15: Yep, she nailed one picture immediately, Harry Wagner, this one.
10: Good. Good work, Sergeant. Have you got a line on his present whereabouts?
15: Now, the records show his last address could...
10: Oh, I'll be right with you, Sergeant. Captain Rogers. Oh? Where? Cedar Grove? Cedar Grove. Okay, we'll get going out there. See you. Come on, Sergeant.
15: What's up?
10: Another currency and exchange stick-up. Same tunnel game. Let's get out there.
15: I'm right with you.
13: Is this Bella Mama's?
12: Yeah, is that you, Nick?
13: Yeah, it's me, Harry.
12: Where are you anyway?
13: Never mind where we are.
12: Well, listen, where can I meet you? I want my end.
13: What end?
12: What end do you think? The dough from those two children? Hey, what's going on?
13: That's too much money for you, Harry.
12: Now, listen, Nick, I got a right to my cut.
13: I'll give you a right to something else. Now, get your things together and get out of town.
12: Out of town?
13: Yeah, and the...

0: I'll give you a right to something else. Now get your things together and get out of town.
1: Out of town?
0: Yeah, and the farther the better for you.
1: Oh, please, Nick, give me some of it. I got a right.
0: Didn't you just hear me tell you to blow town?
1: I don't leave without my cut.
0: Okay, Harry. I'll send a couple of guys over to see you.
1: What for?
0: What for do you think? You're gonna get pushed.
1: No, Nick, don't send no guys. I'll get out. Just give me a chance to go home and get my stuff together.
0: I'll give you nothing. Well, Red, you like the way I handle it?
2: Not too well, no.
0: You think you could have done better?
2: You got his cut, why scare him to death? He might want another free haircut sometime.
0: The more he's scared, the faster he's out of town.
2: Nick, you're a wonder. With Harry. But just think twice before you try something like that on me.
3: Open up, Harry. Open up.
4: Let's push the door in, Sergeant.
3: Looks like that's the only way we'll get in. He's got it bolted to me inside.
4: All right. Together. All right. Once more.
3: Give it.
4: Again. Okay, Harry. Don't...
3: Must be around someplace.
4: Hey, the closet.
3: Watch him now.
4: Okay, Harry. Come out of that closet. Come out of there or we'll shoot through the door. Come on.
5: Now, listen,
6: Grant.
5: Guys. Let go, guys, please. I'll get out of town. Tell Nick he can keep my cut. I'll get out of
6: Hold
5: town.
6: On,
5: no, look. Tell Nick I don't want to get pushed. I'll get out. He can have... He can have my end.
4: Your end of what, Harry? The tunnel jobs?
5: You... Who are you guys? He didn't send you, did he? You're law.
4: Yeah, Harry. We're law. Well, what were you saying about Nick?
5: Nick? Nick, I don't know any such guy, Nick.
3: Well, you don't, huh? Well, come on, let's go downtown. We'll see how much you do know.
4: Red.
2: Hello, Nick. How you doing?
0: Sit down, Red.
2: Thanks. Are you buying the drinks?
0: You got plenty of dough.
2: So have you.
0: Listen, for the last time, don't make any more cracks about me being tight with a dollar.
2: Okay, okay, forget it.
0: You hear anything from Harry?
2: No. Did you?
0: He must have left town, okay.
2: So that's it.
0: Look, Red, I got another guy lined up and another job, prettier than the last two.
2: What do we do with the other guy after job? Dump him like Harry?
0: Maybe.
2: Or is it me this time?
0: Ah, Red.
2: Just watch your step, Nick. Harry and me are entirely different guys. In more ways than one. Hey, bartender, over here.

0: Well, Captain, I'd say Harry don't know any more than he's told us.
1: Nothing doing on that hotel address he gave for Nick, huh?
0: Nope. Nick checked out 3 days ago.
1: And Red?
0: Him, too.
1: Well, I guess Bella Mama's candy store is the only bet, huh?
0: But it's a good bet.
1: Okay. Keep a setup on the place. One of them's bound to show up there sooner or later, from force of habit, if nothing else. When one shows up, he'll lead us to the other.
2: Hello, Baba.
3: Red, you don't like Bella Mama no more.
2: I love you, Bella Mama. I love you like a mother.
3: But I don't see you no more.
2: You know how things are. Got a fast-moving business.
3: Mm-hmm. How's Nick?
2: Oh, he's fine, fine. The richer he gets, the more worried he gets about breaking a dollar.
3: And, Harry?
2: Well, don't see Harry much anymore. Mm. Hey, you got a racing form?
3: Sure, Red. Help yourself over there.
2: It's fine. Here, there's a couple of good ones going tomorrow.
3: Bella Mama, don't play the horses.
2: And that's the only thing I don't like about you. You remind me too much of Nick. Here, keep the change. Hey, Nick.
4: Yeah?
2: What's out in Willamette?
4: The job, Red. What do you think?
2: You sure nothing else?
4: What do you mean?
2: I just want to tell you. I got about 20 bucks in my pocket. And that's all.
4: Well, what's that got to do with it?
2: Plenty. If I got an idea, you're going to get me out there and pull a gun.
4: Now, Red.
2: Don't now, Red, me. You don't think I'm dope enough to...

0: Hard around that 10 grand with me, do you?
1: I told you, this is a job tonight.
0: Okay, partner. This is a job tonight.
1: Take the other bridge, Randy. What's the matter?
0: I think we're being dogged.
1: Yeah?
0: Yeah, it's sedan in back. The two guys.
1: Cops, you think?
0: Hold on, we'll find out.
1: They're staying with us.
0: That's up.
1: Give them more, Red.
0: An awful lot of traffic.
2: Here they come. It's cops, all right.
0: Hold on, I'm going to take the turn.
2: Watch it, Red. They're going to crowd us.
0: Let's go.
2: Go on, hurry.
3: Police officers, stay where you are.
2: Come on. Halt. Okay, copper.
3: Okay, don't either of you move.
0: What's the idea?
3: Shake them down, Sergeant.
4: Yep.
3: You, keep your hands up.
2: All right.
3: That's more like it, Nick. Nothing on them, Captain, except that racing sheet from Bella Mama's.
4: Okay. Go on. Walk over to the sidewalk.
3: Go on. Walk, he said.
5: And that, Don, was the end of this notorious gang of tunnel bandits. The ringleaders are now serving maximum terms of 40 years each in the Illinois State Penitentiary at Statesville.
6: Well, thank you, Lieutenant Thomas J. McGrath, for this most enlightening case history. And gangbusters, congratulations to all the members of the Chicago Police Department who participated in the investigation leading to the arrest and conviction of these dangerous criminals.
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0: This week, we're going in for a bit of typecasting. We have a dramatic story with a football background. In the role of an ex-All-American, we have a great ex-All-American. And in the role of the girl he falls in love with, we have the girl he fell in love with. In just a moment, we want you to meet the real-life counterparts of the characters in our story, Elise Knox and Tom Harmon. But now... First, the lovely actress you've seen many times on the screen, Miss Elise Knox. We're delighted to have you with us, Elise.
1: Thank you, Les. I've certainly been looking forward to co-starring with Tom.
0: Well, we've certainly been looking forward to having both of you with us. Now, here is the famous footballer known as Old 98, a man who was one of the college and professional gridiron greats, Tom Harmon of Michigan.
2: Thanks, Les. I'm sure glad you picked this story for us. I'll feel at home in a play about football.
1: And there are a lot of things in this story that we really believe, Les. So if you'll blow the whistle, we're ready for the kickoff.
0: From here on in, you and Tom will carry the ball, Elise. And we'll see you right after the big game and check up on the private lives of the Harmons. And now, places everyone, curtain going up.

0: The curtain is up, and here is the play.
1: That's your third boner today, Beanie. Have you forgotten how to kick since spring training, or did anyone ever teach you?
2: Coach Collins taught me, Mr. Stewart.
1: Maybe that's the reason Coach Collins isn't here anymore.
2: Don't blame him. I guess it's just an off day for me.
1: Well, get this, Beanie. Just because you were a quarterback on last year's varsity, don't think for 1 minute you'll even get to be a scrub this year. Just remember, I'm coach now, and any man who wants a berth on my team has to meet my standards. Get it?
2: Yeah, Mr. Stewart. I get it.
1: Now, if you'll toss me that ball, I'll show you how to kick it. Watch. Kick it like that, and you'll be an All-American. Hey, what's that girl doing down there? Hey, you! Get off the field!
2: Catch it like that, and you'll be an All-American, too.
1: That's enough, Beanie. Hit the showers, boys. That's all for today.
3: Okay, boys.
1: Hello.
4: Hello. Judging from the kicking exhibition, you must be Coach Stewart. Here's your ball.
1: Judging from the catching exhibition, you should come out for the team. But in the future, I'd stay off the field if I were you. You're liable to get hurt.
4: Thanks for the advice, but I'll be around quite a bit. You see, I'm sports editor of the Campus Clarion. Mr. Stewart?
1: Sports editor, huh? You certainly don't look that part.
4: I'm sorry if it bothers you, Mr. Stewart.
1: Oh, but it doesn't, not at all. I'll spend a good deal of my time thinking up sports items for you. And by the way, Mr. Stewart's friends call him Randy.
4: That's a very interesting sidelight. But the story I'm after is about Stewart the coach.
1: Well, why don't we discuss it over dinner?
4: Sorry, but I'm on a deadline. Just a quote about the team's prospects will do for now.
1: Okay. You can tell the student body that we're going to win games. I was brought here to deliver the goods. In other words, the championship. And that's just what I'm going to do. We've got the material. We had it last year, but the coaching staff was bad.
4: Bad? In what way?
1: The team had no fire, no fight.
4: They were playing a game, not fighting a battle.
1: Coach Collins was great in his day, and he's still a grand old man. But he couldn't win games.
4: He did more than win games. He built character. He taught his boys to play the game.
1: Well, I'm going to teach him to win the game. We'll put State College on the map.
4: So that John Q. Public will jam the stadium. So that cash registers will jingle while 11 tried and true give their all for dear old State.
1: You don't seem very enthusiastic over football.
4: Look, Mr. Stewart, I grew up on the game. I grew up thinking it was the greatest sport there is. And then people like you and the rah-rah alumni came along and made it into a big money business. I don't like it. I don't like you, and I don't like your fancy promises.
1: You know, you're kind of cute when you're mad. What did you say your name was?
4: I didn't say, but it's Chip. And that's short for Chip off the old block.
1: Oh. Whose block?
4: Coach Collins, the man you replaced. The man who's forgotten more about football than you'll ever know. And now, if you don't mind, I've a story to write. A story called Football is His Business.
1: Your dad told me that I'd find you back here. You know, you're a hard girl to catch up with.
4: Unless I want to get caught up with.
1: May I sit down? Oh, thanks. I will. Nice night, isn't it?
4: It was, until you came along.
1: Now look, sweetheart, things being the way they are, we're going to be seeing a lot of each other, so there's no reason why we can't...
4: When I want to see you, Coach Stewart, I'll come out to the office or out to your field. Now, if you'll excuse me...
1: Oh, no, you don't.
4: Let go of me.
1: You're not going to run out on me again, at least not until we get a few things straight.
4: There's nothing to get straight.
1: There's plenty. Your dad's a big enough man to see it, but I have to draw a diagram for you.
4: Why bother?
1: I don't know, except that it seems important right now. I like you, Chip. I like the way you catch a football, and your temper, and your loyalty to your dad.
4: Let's leave my dad out of this.
1: Look, sweetheart, I didn't take that job away from your father. His contract was terminated, and they considered several other men before they came to me.
4: Well,
1: I'm not through yet. You said you grew up on football. Well, I did, too. I played it in the back lots and in the streets. I played it in high school and college. Made All-American twice. I didn't play because of the cheers and the bands. I played because it was my brains pitted against the other guys. I was trying to outguess him. It was like that in the war on the fighter planes. Now it's the same thing all over again. The old strategy game. There's nothing I'd rather do than play football.
4: Then why aren't you playing? There are pro teams, you know.
1: One of the other guys in one of the other planes outguessed me once. My playing days are over. Coaching is the next best thing.
4: Oh, I see. I guess an apology is in order. I'm sorry I sounded off so.
1: Oh, forget it. Let's just start all over again.
4: But look, Randy, I still think...
1: Chip.
4: Yes?
1: No mention of football, except on sports business. I'm not going to fight with you. You understand?
4: That sounds like a swell idea.
1: What's the matter with you guys anyway? Think you can stop hard runners by tagging them? Get out there and smack them. Smack them hard when you hit them. Make them ring. And any player who isn't man enough to take it can turn into soup right now. Well, all right then. Let's go back out there the second half and play some football.
3: This is Joe Sullivan, your news reporter, bringing you football news from over the nation. An angry State College 11 roared back in the second half of the season opening this afternoon to smother A&M by a score of 32-13. The other scores we have are on the lead.
1: That stadium out there is packed. They paid their money to see a little action. Well, let's have a little action. Let's see a little fight, if it isn't too much trouble. Yeah, I know. There's a fraternity dance tonight, and you all want to look your best. Well, let me tell you something, brothers. The girls will like you a little bit better if you're on the long end of that score. And you, Beanie. I've heard that you're supposed to use that old noggin. But the next time you use it without my orders, you'll be warming the bench. Get it?
3: The fourth story of the week concerns the sensational record of wins of those football fanatics of State College. Coached by ex-All-American, ex-war hero Randy Stewart, the style of the State squad has been completely revamped since last season's schedule. They play a rough, tough, hard-hitting, hard-blocking brand of football. And while injuries to the State boys have been light, the injuries to their opponents have been piling up. It looks as though the State crew are all out to win that championship at any cost. But remember, boys, it's just a game.
1: Now listen to me, and listen very carefully. If you want to call it quits, you can leave now before it's time to go back out there for the second half. You don't have to face those boys. Maybe they're too tough for you, or maybe you're just scared. Joe, when you get the signal to go over tackle, hit tackle. If you're afraid of bodily contact, you shouldn't be on the field. The first time we get our hands on that ball, Beanie, call that off-tackle smash and let Joe carry it. Smack that line, kid, and don't try to run the end. If you're yellow, you can stay on the bench with a scrub.
5: So that's the way it is, Chip. We won the game, but we lost Joe.
4: How badly is he hurt?
5: Broken leg.
4: Oh.
5: He's out for the rest of the season, Chip. His last season. His last chance to play ball.
4: Beanie, the championship. The chance to play in one of the big bowl games. Does it mean a lot to this team?
5: Well, I guess you know the answer to that, Chip.
4: I guess so. You, the boys on the team, they hate him, don't they, Beanie?
5: Yeah. Last year it was different. Last year we tried to win for the old man. This thing has been building up since the first of the season. We've been winning games because we were mad, because he wanted to throw back all the things he said to us in his teeth. And that's what he wanted. But after today, none of us want the championship. Because if we get it for him. He wins.
4: There's only one game left, Beanie. That's next week. And the odds make us the heavy favorite.
5: Odds don't mean a thing, Chip. Tech is our big yearly game, our big rival.
4: I know, but they've had a poor season.
5: Anything can happen when we meet Tech.
4: Are you trying to tell me that we're going to lose next week?
5: Well, let's just say there's every chance for an upset. I'm going in to talk to the old man.
4: Okay, Beanie. Hello?
6: Chip, this is Randy.
4: Oh.
6: I'm just leaving the hospital. I'll be by to pick you up in 15 minutes or so.
4: No, Randy, not tonight. Not after what happened today.
6: We made a pact, Chip. Remember, we weren't going to discuss football.
4: Yes, I remember. And I've kept it all bottled up inside of me long enough. You're so wrong, Randy. You're so dead set on winning, and you're going to lose. Sooner or later, you're going to lose. You sent that boy out there today, knowing...
6: I sent him out there to win a game. The cheering section wanted it. The fans wanted it. We all wanted it.
4: Not at the price we had to pay for it. A broken leg and a boy's broken heart. Joe's football is finished, you know, and all because of you. You won't stop at anything, will you, Randy? You won't stop at anything at all.

0: That you, Chip?
1: Yes.
2: Where are you going?
1: Just walking.
3: You weren't at the rally tonight, Chip. I looked for you.
1: Oh, I'm not much of a football fan anymore. You spoil that for me.
3: Chip, about Joe...
1: It smells like rain, doesn't it, Randy? That wouldn't help you any, would it?
3: Chip.
1: One good rain would turn that stadium into a mud puddle. And that would really mess up the great Stewart plans.
3: Come here to me.
1: Stop it, Randy.
3: You're as much in love with me as I am with you, Chip. Let's stop kidding ourselves.
1: I wish I could hate you, Randy. It would make things a lot easier for me. But I don't. I only feel sorry for you. I don't love you, Randy. Maybe I love the man you could be if you tried.
3: What you're getting at is that you don't like the way I coach the team.
1: Oh, it's more than that. It's the kind of man you are. And from all that I've seen and heard, Randy Stewart is tough and completely ruthless.
3: You can't get anywhere by being soft.
1: And where are you, Randy? What have you got? The respect and admiration of your team? Friends? What you've got is a pretty empty thing.
3: So they don't like me. So what? I made them fight and I made them win.
1: Oh, sure, sure, they showed fight. Have they shown anything else? Have they had any fun? Listen to me, Randy. You said you loved football. You loved it because you pitted your brain against the other team's. Now you're up against another coach. Last year, Beanie called the signals. Dad let them decide on their plays. It was their game.
3: Maybe that's why they lost plenty of them.
1: Dad used to say that when the team ran out on the field, the coach's job was over. You've trained them, put them in shape, from then on it's up to them to carry the ball. Dad used to say that the coaches ought to sit up in the stands and let the team run the play.
3: So you're going to revise the rules of coaching now?
1: Well, it's certainly wrong the way it is now. A couple of grown men playing a game of chess, with college boys as pawns, sacrificing them, like you sacrificed Joe last week.
3: Chip, darling, look, a rainy street corner is no place to make a speech.
1: Rain? Yes, it is raining, isn't it? That's going to make tomorrow's big game a swimming meet. As a coach, Randy, you're supposed to be a sportsman. And that means that you're supposed to be able to lose as well as win. Well, tomorrow we'll see.
3: Remember this, Chip. The game isn't over until the last whistle blows.
1: It is for you, Randy. It is for you. Goodbye.

0: Why so glum, Beanie? The weather got you down?
1: It's a pretty sloppy field, Mr. Stewart.
0: Maybe, but don't get the idea that a sloppy field gives you an excuse for a sloppy game.
1: A wet ball in a field ankle deep in mud can mean a very sloppy game.
0: Not the way you're going to play it. Hey, boys. All right, back there. Quiet down. If this is a movie, all the odds would be against us. And right about here, I'd be giving a speech about all of you running out there and winning the game for Joe, who's listening to it from his hospital bed. Well, it isn't a movie, and the odds are with you. Beanie.
1: Yeah?
0: Now listen, and listen close. You're going out there in a few minutes to call signals. There's only one signal I want you to use. That's kick. Every time you get your hands on the ball, kick it.
1: But look, Mr. Stewart,
0: There's going to be a lot of fumbling out there, so get rid of that nugget. Watch for the break. Make them do the fumbling. Give them every chance. Play it smart. Got it?
1: Yes, Mr. Stewart. I've got it.
2: State has called timeout. The referee picks up the ball. He's wiping it off. We're in the closing minutes of the first half of the annual football fracas between those perennial arch rivals, State and Tech. Played today on a sloshy field with intermittent rain soaking the capacity crowd. Now, so far today, the much-vaunted State 11 has shown little of the offensive power which has brought us at the threshold of a championship and the possible invitation to play one of those bowl games on New Year's Day. While Tech has slipped and slid through the muddy field, the State quarterback has kicked on first down consistently, playing for the breaks. Oh, it's smart football, but it doesn't give the State fans much to cheer about. Let's pick up a little of that music down there and see what's going on during timeout.

0: Time is called back in again. State's ball, first and 10 of their own 30. Maybe down about the 32. It's hard to tell with all of that mud down there. Both plays been right in the middle of the field. Neither team penetrating very deep. State comes up on the line of scrimmage slowly. All lined up, punt formation again. Beanie, that little State quarterback, standing 10 yards back of the line, calling signals. He snaps his arm out, the ball snapped back, and he's going to kick. Nope, he's faking a kick, trying to run with that ball. Look at him go, he gets past one man. He's going to get snapped now. Oh, what are they getting? Look at that ball squirt out there. Fumble, free ball. Referee down there trying to untangle the players and get to the bottom of the pile. So while he's in there, let's get over that play again. For the first time this afternoon, State tried to run a play, faking a kick. Beanie, the ball carry, was hit hard, and I mean hard, and the ball squirted out of his arms. Now, we can't tell you yet who's recovered, which team even. Those mud-covered jerseys down there look all alike. Wait a minute. There comes the signal from the official. First and 10 for Tech on the State 25-yard line. There you have it. Randy Stewart's up off the bench talking to one of the team. Looks like he's going to put in a substitute. Yep, that's what's going to happen. That's what happens when you take a chance. The coach, Randy Stewart, is yanking his signal caller out of this game. And he trots over to the sideline, and he's a mighty tired one.
1: Of all this stupid. Beanie, do you realize that fumble might cost us the championship?
2: Yes, Mr. Stewart.
1: You had your orders. You knew what to do.
2: Yes, I had your orders. You've given me orders all season long, Mr. Stewart. You called every signal, every play. Well, I called that one. I called it because we were sick of getting pushed around in the mud without even trying.
1: I had a reason for what I told you to do. A strategy designed to make a break just like the one you've handed them. A break like that can win this game.
2: We don't want to win like that, Mr. Stewart. Nobody wants a fluke, a lucky break, and a fumble. We want to play our own game.
1: Go on back to the dressing room and get into a dry suit, Beanie. This last minute is going to be mighty important. We'll have this out later.

0: All right, fellas. I've got a few things to say to all of you before you go back out there. They're important things, so listen close. Sitting out there on the players' bench in the rain gave me a little time to do some thinking. I watched you guys in this first half. You'd have handed them that touchdown on a platter if the gun hadn't gone off. Because you didn't want to win this game. Do you? Okay. You needn't answer that. The answer's pretty plain to anybody who knows the game as I do. I'm not going to threaten you. I'm not even going to give you a pep talk, so relax. You don't want to win. We know that. When that happens to a bunch of football players, then something has to be wrong. With a good reason. I looked for that reason, and I found it. It's me. I'm not going to try to inspire you at this late date. I'm not even going to ask you to meet me halfway. I'm resigning as head coach. But before I do, I want you to get one thing straight. I've just taken a pretty good look at Randy Stewart, and I think he's pretty much of a jerk. A guy who thought he knew all the answers. A guy with a lot of big ideas. All of them wrong. Somebody's been trying to tell me that all along, but I wouldn't listen. I had to find it out the hard way. I thought it was more important to win the game than to play the game. I took your game away from you and played it from the bench. Well, now I'm giving it back to you. Take it, play it, and have some fun. Mind if I sit down here, miss?
1: Randy.
0: Hello, Chip.
1: Well, what are you doing up here?
0: Enjoying the game, and you?
1: But you're supposed to be down there on the bench.
0: Oh, if I remember correctly, you told me you thought coaches ought to train the boys and then sit back and watch.
1: I didn't think you'd take me so literally. Listen, Randy, this is a crucial game. They need you down there. You've got a job to do. You can't run it out on them now.
0: Look, sweetheart, this is my subtle way of telling you that you were right all down the line. They have the trainer and the assistant coach. Do I have to draw you another diagram? This is the way you wanted it. It's their game, and they're going to play it their way. Win, lose, or draw.
1: It really doesn't matter, Randy. Whatever happens down there doesn't matter because you've won your big game.
0: You think so?
1: I know so. I've known all along that someday you'd be the kind of coach, the kind of man my dad is.
0: I don't know about that, Chip. I'll probably still make a lot of mistakes. But it sure would help if you'd sign on as assistant coach.
1: Only under one condition.
0: Under any condition, Chip. Just name it.
1: That the job carries the title of Mrs.
0: Okay, Mrs. Coach. From now on, we play the game together.

0: And now here's our director, Les Mitchell.
1: Thank you. And here are our stars, Tom Harmon and Elise Knox. I'd like to say that those were two all-American performances, kids.
2: Thanks, Les. I imagine Tom's character was a little hard for him to believe in, because he's always put good sportsmanship above winning a game.
1: Yes, and his love for the sport certainly shows in his playing, Elise.
3: Well, that part may have been a little difficult, Les, but falling in love with my leading lady was really very easy.
2: Thank you, kind sir. The feeling's mutual.
1: I understand that the Happy Harmons are very busy people these days, what with Elise's picture work, Tom's games with the Los Angeles Rams, and his sports program, Here Comes Harmon.
2: And he invaded my territory by making a picture with Glenn Davis, Doc Blanchard, and Bob Waterfield.
1: Oh, yikes, that backfield is certainly a coach's dream.
3: Well, at least three-fourths of it. A good backfield, Les, though. Speaking of those boys, they're great players and great sportsmen. But speaking of action, Les, when Elise isn't making pictures, she's pretty busy taking care of our two-year-old daughter. So we're pretty much on the go.
1: Well, I should certainly say so. Now, before you go, let us in on a little secret, will you? Who calls the signals in the Harmon household?
2: Oh, I'm afraid I'll have to confess it's little Sharon. She's the quarterback.
3: And she's as lovely and petite as her mother.
2: Oh, she handles the football pretty well for a two-year-old. Tom calls her Dynamite because she has so much energy. I don't know where she got it, though, with two such lazy parents.
1: Well, if a summary of your current activities is laziness, I'd certainly hate to see the Harmons really go into action. Now, thanks again, Elise and Tom, for being with us.
2: We've loved it. Before we go, Les, we'd like to thank Bill Martell and Pat Flanagan for their fine support. Goodbye now.
3: Bye, Les.
1: Goodbye, kid. Goodbye and good luck. Tom Harmon, Elise Knox.

0: In the cast, you heard Mr. Tom Harmon as Randy, Miss Elise Knox as Chip, Bill Martell as Beanie, and Pat Flanagan as the announcer. Play the Game was written by Jerry Day, produced and directed by Les Mitchell, who is here also as your host.
1: It's been a real pleasure bringing you our story, Play the Game, and we do hope you'll be with us again next week.
0: Musical score was composed and conducted by Del Castillo. Be sure to listen each and every week and hear such stars as Jackie Cooper, Patricia Morrison, Gene Raymond, Lynn Berry, and many other great actors in great stories selected especially for them. Elise Knox appeared through the courtesy of Allied Artists, producers of Black Gold. Tom Harmon can be seen in the film classics production, The Spirit of West Point.

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0: the very latest news are the News Hudlines, starring Roy Hudd, June Whitfield and Chris Emmett, with Peter Moss and the Hudliners.
1: Thank you very much indeed, folks, and welcome to the show. Yes, the show that does for the news what the boss of Harrods does for political careers. So now we know why Harrods is called the top people's store. It can buy them all. Mind you, owner, if the owner of Harrods gave you thousands of pounds worth of freebies in Paris, you wouldn't expect to have to do anything in return, would you? Of course not. So this is what we've finally come to, eh? After 15 years of Tory rule, rent boy politics. Oh, and I see Prince Charles wants to change his name to something more popular. It's ridiculous. I mean, how can you have a prince called Diana? The Bishop of Durham was finally enthroned this week. Yeah. It would have happened earlier, but he wanted it at his own convenience. But still with unlikely sights, I see a nude oil painting of Max Miller has got on show in a comedy hall of fame. Now, there's a funny thing, lady. There is a funny thing. How's your memory, Irene? There we go. What about that syndicate who won a record $2.6 million on the pools? They had their cheque presented by Jimmy Tarbuck. Yes, every silver lining has a cloud, really, doesn't it? just when you thought it was safe to turn the television set back on, Esther Ranson four times a week, eh? Jaws 4. And also this week, 52-year-old Alvin Stardust had to be taken to hospital after a firework exploded near him and he fell off his 12-inch platform shoes and lost his silver wig. It's good to see them growing old gracefully, isn't it, really? Or did you read that TV's Mr. Sex, Angus Dayton, allegedly paid an Australian prostitute £80 for her services? She didn't recognise him, though. Apparently he's not very big down under. Allegedly, you know. This week, too, saw a huge sale of 60s fashion gear at Christie's. So that's where Clicky gets his leather jackets, eh? Oh, and I read that Matthew Corbett says his hands are always freezing cold. No wonder Sooty's eyes are always watering, eh? Did you hear about that old woman who was knocked to the floor and sprayed with orange dye by an anti-vandal device in a public toilet? She said it was really embarrassing. When she came out, everyone thought she was Cilla Black. And one of the strangest stories this week was about that woman who delivered her own baby in the back of her car at a service station under a self-service sign. You guessed it, the garage still charged her for labour. Right. We've all had it. And I heard about a new bait devised for rats that tastes of muesli. Yes, it doesn't poison them. They end up jogging themselves to death. More sad news there. More sad news. The inventor of the optician's eye chart has died. Yes, at the funeral, the priest read a moving tribute, but he couldn't quite make out the last line. And finally, scientists are claiming that chemicals used in making crisp bags are making men infertile. What rubbish. They must think they've all gone soft, mustn't they, really?
2: Meanwhile, at number 10.
3: I'm not going to resign.
1: And I have every confidence in your integrity.
3: I repeat, I am not going to resign.
1: You have my full backing.
3: I am still not going to resign.
1: I'll give you 50 quid.
3: I resign.
1: Oh, dear Norma, that's the 30th today.
4: I know, dearest, but at least it's all over now.
1: Well, yes, that's the A's finished, but... I can move on to the B's tomorrow, I suppose.
4: It's all go, isn't it?
1: What I can't understand is where all this information's coming from. Can't you find out, Norma? Ask a few questions.
4: Well, of course, my dearest. That'll be £2,000.
1: What?
4: Well, that is the going rate for asking questions, isn't it?
1: Et tu, Norma.
4: Well, if you ask me, it's not these few greedy MPs you have to worry about. It's the general issue of sleaze in the party.
1: What do you mean?
4: Well, the way the party finances itself. The seats on the board for ex-ministers. All these quangos packed with party hacks and time servers.
1: Oh, yes. Well, I'm dealing with that.
4: How?
1: I've set up a quango to look into it. You know. You see, it's just a question of finding someone to sit on it, as the bishop said to the, the other bishop, actually. But...
4: Well, there's my Auntie Ethel.
1: Oh, Ethel?
4: Yes, she's short of a few bob at the moment. And Lord Shyster, when he comes out of prison, of course.
1: You don't understand, Norma. This quango's got to be above suspicion. I even asked Blair and Ashdown to nominate someone.
4: I see.
1: What we need to find is a Tory with a spotless reputation.
4: Couldn't we start with something easier? Like finding Lord Lucan?
1: No. We want someone completely above board, a bit naive. Basically, someone too stupid to be dishonest.
5: Hello, Prime Minister. Hello, Mrs. Prime Minister.
1: Ah, Jeremy Hanley, just a ticket. Come and sit down.
5: Thanks. Why is he being so nice to me? What trick has he got up his sleeve this time? Moves across the floor, avoids banana skin, steps over tripwire, reaches comfy chair. Oh! A whoopee cushion. You've done it again, you rotten swan.
1: I'm sorry, Handy. You know, it's remarkable how you fall for it every time.
4: It's because he's an idiot. Shh.
5: No, I'm not. I just trust my captain completely.
4: Exactly.
5: Before I forget, Mr. Prime Minister, there was a letter-type thing for you. Oh, here
1: well,
5: it is.
1: Let's have a look. A free credit card from Harrods, the cheek of the man, really.
4: But it's not as if I buy my clothes from Harrods anyway.
5: Well, I'm sure if you gave Millets a ring, they would. So, what does my captain want me to do? What great wrongs need righting? What injustice is resolved? Or is it just the ball cock in the upstairs toilet again?
1: First of all, Hanley, I want you to get the confidence of the whole party. That should be easy enough, shouldn't it?
5: Oh, I don't know. You've not managed it yet.
1: Then I want you to find out who's spreading all these foul calumnies about sleaze.
4: It must be someone who wants to get rid of John really badly.
5: Well, that narrows it down to 60 million.
1: Finally, I want you to put a stop to it, okay?
5: Yes, my captain.
1: Who's behind it all? That's a $64,000 question.
5: I thought 2,000 was the going rate.
1: Heck too, Hanley.
4: Well, I think you're going about this the wrong way. What you need to do is get a few respected Tory grandees to stand up in public and say it's all complete nonsense.
5: I have already started on this master plan myself.
1: Ah, good man. What about Norman Fowler?
5: He was at a Group 4 board meeting.
1: Oh.
4: Lord Archer, then?
5: He was too busy giving £2,000 to someone he'd never met before.
1: Well, what about David Mellor?
5: I'm afraid he was tied up.
1: Oh,
4: well, then, so you failed again, Hanley.
5: Au contraire, Mrs. Prime Minister. I have found a big name from the past. Who's prepared to go on television and swear that standards in the Tory party are as high as they've ever been?
1: Brilliant. Who is it?
5: I think his name was Profumo.
1: Oh. And did you see this week that someone has started an Indian restaurant on board an aeroplane? Yes. The main difference is now that when you get a 747, it's a prawn vindaloo. Headlines, checking in early, waited for its plain rice.
6: This is your chef speaking. Welcome aboard Delhi Belly Airways. We shall be frying at a height of 10,000 feet. The forecast is very good, with the exception later of a fierce tailwind.
1: Miss?
7: Welcome aboard, sir. I am your hostess, Ruby Murray.
1: Thank you very much. That's a very nice dress you're wearing.
7: Sorry.
1: I said that's a very nice dress you're wearing.
7: This is the first time you have flown with us, is it not, sir?
1: Yes, it is.
7: Would you like smoking or non-smoking?
1: Non-smoking.
7: Oh, then don't order anything from the extra hot menu. And for your added safety, you'll find your life preservers beneath the seat and breathing apparatus in the compartment above your head.
1: Ah, in case we crash, you mean?
7: No, for directly after your meal.
1: Oh. Good Lord, what was that?
7: Oh, don't worry, sir. We must have hit a little turbine, you lunch. Would you like to order now?
1: Well, yes, I think I'll just have the fresh chicken curry.
7: Oh, that's off, sir.
1: Oh, you mean it tasted funny?
7: No, it flew out of the cockpit window.
8: Excuse me, coming past. Excuse me.
1: A man, he just threw himself out of the plane.
7: Well, of course, sir.
1: What do you mean, of course?
7: He asked for a takeaway.
1: Yes. And this week, the serious fraud office came a serious cropper once more when George Walker was cleared in a trial costing over £5 million. Yes, another winner for the SFO, the seriously flawed office. But we wondered just how would the SFO answer the charges levelled at them.

0: Next.
1: Hello. My wife and I have just lost our jobs and we'd like to claim unemployment benefit as soon as possible, please. You've got to help us.
2: Sorry. What's so funny about that?
0: Oh, dear me. As soon as possible. Oh, that's very good. You may have lost your jobs, but at least you haven't lost your sense of humour.
2: All we want is unemployment benefits.
0: Oh, well, you're too late for that.
1: Too late?
0: Yes, it doesn't exist anymore. What you want to claim is job seeker's allowance.
1: Oh, well, yeah, we'd like some of that, please.
0: Oh, no. First, you have to prove to us that you qualify for it.
2: Well, of course we qualify. We've both just lost our jobs.
0: I see that Madam shares her husband's wicked sense of humour. No, you see, it's called the job seeker's allowance, not the job losers, and you've lost your job.
1: Well, we are seeking jobs, that's why we came here.
0: Well, all right, I suppose we can give you a bit of a start.
2: Oh, thank goodness. Well, what, a hardship payment, a bridging allowance?
0: No, a paper bag.
1: What? You what?
0: It's no ordinary paper bag, sir. You see, it contains our special job seeker's resource pack.
2: Oh, that sounds more like it.
0: Yes, everything you need to assist you in the search for a job. A compass, a rabbit's foot, a dowsing rod, and best of all, a lucky Cornish pixie.
1: You'd have to be raving mad to use any of that.
0: Well, it is meant for people who think they can find a job, sir.
2: Well, I think it's disgraceful. I mean, we've always paid our taxes, exactly. Our national insurance, and now we need help. There isn't any.
1: The government can't treat us like this, especially as we've always voted Tory. Do they think they can fob us off with any old rubbish?
0: You're Tory voters?
1: Yes.
0: Well, in that case, the government obviously can fob you off with any old rubbish, sir.
1: I've heard enough. This is nothing more than a blatant attempt to punish the unemployed for not having jobs.
2: Yes, you'll be cutting public spending, increasing the number of low-paid jobs.
1: As well as coming up with yet more ways to massage the unemployment figures.
0: Oh, maybe I was wrong. Perhaps I can find you jobs.
1: You can? Where?
0: Well, with brilliant ideas like those, I'm sure the Department of Employment will snap you up, sir.
2: Oh,
1: Oi. Just where do you think you're going with that towel and beach robe, madam?
2: Oh, isn't it obvious? I'm going for a swim.
1: I'm afraid you can't do that there, Ria. This beach is now off limits under new European sewage pollution laws.
2: Well, what about that man there? He's swimming.
1: No, madam, I think if you look carefully, you'll see he's just going through the motions. Now, if you don't mind... I didn't write it, I promise you. Next.
3: Oh! Morning, Doctor.
1: Oh, Mr. Friggins. How can I help?
3: Well, Doctor, you know that story in the paper about crisp bags affecting male fertility?
1: Yes. Page 7 of the Times on Tuesday, wasn't it?
3: That's right, Doctor, mm-hmm. Yes. Only, I've been hooked on crisps for years,
1: I knew it, yes.
3: And when I woke up this morning, this had happened.
1: I say. And that's the real McCoys.
3: Yes, Doctor.
1: Crinkle cut, if I'm not mistaken. Yes, the...
3: Family-sized?
1: Sorry?
3: Family-sized?
1: I'm not sure. Let's have another look. Hang on. It's turned blue.
3: Oh, no, Doctor. That's my little bag of soap.
1: Oh, I see.
3: I shake it up and down.
1: Oh, I see. Yes. I can imagine the scene all too clearly. Well... Mr. Friggins, I think I can reduce the swelling.
3: What? By lancing it?
1: No. By doing this.
3: Oh!
1: I was dipping into my soldier's friend the other day. I buy it for the privates on page 7, you know, when... I saw that army top brass have been criticised for spending £4 million on parties. So are the DSOs in deep doo-doo due to the dough for the doos? Or can things be solved by a spot of corporal punishment? Headlines wangled invite to the annual forces function.
4: Ladies and gentlemen, may I announce Colonel and Mrs. Boyle and their military son, Lancer Boyle. Also the Honourable Lady Fair Trading and her dishonourable husband, Officer Fair Trading.
1: Ah, Ponsonby Smythe, old boy. Ah. It is you, isn't it?
0: Yeah.
1: You were in the Queen's in 1943.
0: That's just a vicious rumour. Oh, hold on, I remember you, old Farquhar.
1: Well, I think the chaps used to call me that, yeah. Surely spiffing to see you again, old thing. I say, that's a very fine collection of gongs.
0: Oh, thank you very much. I've got more medals than anyone in the regiment, you know.
1: Really?
0: DSM, OBE, GC, KCB.
1: Yes, I heard you got the VC as well.
0: Yes, but the ointment cleared it up nicely. Yeah.
1: Never fail with the old blue unction.
0: No. And sand gets everywhere, yeah. I tell you. So, this is one of the Brigadier's famous parties, is it?
1: It certainly is. He's renowned throughout the British Legion for his enormous ballroom soirees.
0: Yes, so I've heard, yes.
2: Excuse me, gentlemen. What? My name is Spending, Sylvia Spending, senior civil servant in the MOD. I've come to assess your financial affairs.
1: What's wrong, Miss Spending?
2: Exactly.
1: Does look well written down, that joke.
2: The army shouldn't be wasting all this money on parties. It should be employing more soldiers and buying essential defense equipment.
0: You're talking ballistics.
2: Don't you take that tone with me.
0: What?
2: Now, I have here a copy of your accounts for the last financial year.
0: Oh.
2: If you wouldn't mind helping me go through them.
0: Oh, very well. More champagne.

0: financial year. If you wouldn't mind helping me go through them.
1: Oh, very well. More champagne, please, Abdullah.
0: Right, then.
1: Yes, mine's a large one.
0: Item one.
1: Yes. What?
2: What?
0: £500,000 spent on the Gordons. That was the Gordon Highlanders, I take it.
2: No, the Gordon's gin, that was. Lovely.
0: And then I see you spent £2.6 million on transport. That would cover tanks, heavy weaponry, aircraft.
1: No, that was for the cab fare home after Lieutenant Hardstaff's leaving due.
0: I see.
2: Yes, we lost our car keys, you know.
0: Oh, so that explains the £600 for 18 new pairs of camouflage trousers. Yes. I'm sorry, but this sort of thing really is unacceptable. How can the army maintain its standards of excellence when you keep spending all their money on entertainment?
1: Oh, we didn't spend it all on entertainment. Oh.
2: Certainly not. There's £7.99 on there for a copy of the best of the news headlines, you know, the hilarious compilation tape. Now available in record shops everywhere. And suits in all parts of the Palace Theatre, Watford, I tell you. And in Sadler's Wells.
0: And Wimbledon.
2: Yes.
0: What about these catering expenses, then?
1: Catering expenses?
0: £100 for a couple of tarts, it says here.
2: Oh, yeah.
0: Don't you realise how this is affecting the troops? We can't afford to train them properly. That report last week said that one in four of them can't even shoot straight.
2: Well, it's never bothered the Americans, has it?
0: Take young soldiers.
1: I told you it's just a vicious rumour.
0: But what sort of ambitions do they have now the army keeps laying people off?
2: To get the DSO and bar?
0: More like the DSS and P-45.
1: So what do you suggest we do to raise more cash?
2: You'd like to know.
1: You surely can't make us give up our little soirees.
0: Well, maybe there is another way. Try another sort of party altogether.
1: Oh.
0: The one party that people will actually give huge sums of money to.
2: You mean?
0: Yes, the Conservative Party. The European Naturist Swimming Championships took place in Leeds this week. Now, there's nothing wrong with swimming in the nude.
3: Pardon?
0: And there's absolutely no need to make childish, smutty jokes about it.
3: Quite right.
0: But this is the news headline, so we're going to anyway.

0: Spurs manager Ozzy Ardiles may soon be forced to make a new signing.
1: Yes, every other Wednesday at the Job Centre. Ah.
2: The Treasury is to issue a new coin that's to be used in place of the old 50p piece.
1: It's called a pound.
0: George Best couldn't appear on a radio show because he was too sober.
1: Not a problem for you or me, is it, Chris, really?
2: A report out this week says women are naturally superior to and more intelligent than men.
1: Yes, dear.
0: Neil Hamilton's father has resigned from the Tory party.
1: So John Major was wrong. He has got a father.
2: EastEnders have told Barbara Windsor to straighten her hair, cover her cleavage and dress in a staid suit.
1: Blimey, they must think they've got Elizabeth Windsor, mustn't they?
0: It's claimed that happy chickens are tastier to eat.
1: So, next time, before you stick one over the oven, tell it a joke.
2: And that's the end of the Stock Press.
1: And I'll be back next week unless John Major vows to stand by me. Ta-da for now!
3: Those were the news headlines starring Roy Hudd, Chris Emmett and June Whitfield with Peter Marston, the headliners. The announcer was Richard Clegg. Sketches were by Mike Coleman, Michael Dines, Jed Parsons, Tony Hare, Peter Hickey, Richard Stoneman and Mark Brissenden. Alex Stepanek, Nick R. Thomas, D.A. Barham, Rob Colley and Mark Perkins and John Handley with songs by Richard Quick and Jeremy Brown. Additional lines by Carl Tollison, Mark Griffiths and Chris Williams, John Finch, Phil Rosen, Simon Marsh, Robert Linford, Faye Dickinson and Tony Farrer, Dave Dixon, Noel Reed, Paul Harrison, Glenn Mitchell, Sandra Hardingham, Daryl F. Stanek, Jim Bond and Roger Minty, Les Rowley and Guy Clapperton.
1: All of whom paid £80 to blow up the crisp bag of our producer.
3: Bill Barrett!

0: And finally, progress.
1: The funeral has taken place of the world's oldest clown.
2: Yes, it was going well until the doors fell off the hearse and the wreath squirted water weather everywhere.
0: Scientists are spending £5 billion developing a new supersonic jet called Son of Concord.
2: Yes, they're getting the money from the Child Support Agency.
1: It's been revealed that using super unleaded petrol can make you ill.
2: So you should see a doctor if you have headaches, chest pains, or 2,000 glass tumblers.
0: Ex-Coronation Street star Chris Quentin is featuring in a porn movie.
2: Unfortunately, his leading lady is Lynn Perry.

0: Now, did you read this week that the Christmas bonus for OAPs has stayed at £10 since 1972? No news to the audience here, folks, I tell you.
1: Or the players.
0: Quite right, but nevertheless, an inspiration for an early Hudlines carol.

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1: It's Sweeney and March, brought to you by Sanka Coffee and Instant Sanka Coffee. 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

0: 2 years ago, Bob Sweeney and Hal March left Daly City and arrived in Hollywood filled with ambition. Hal March said,
1: "Any day now, I'll be a big movie star. And when that happens, my fans will tear my hair out for souvenirs. They'll rip the clothes off my back. They'll shove my face in wet cement at Grauman's Chinese Theater." Oh, that'll be living.
0: And Bob Sweeney said,
2: "That'll be living?"
0: Now, let's get back to last weekend, Labor Day weekend. A lot of you probably went to the mountains or to the lakes, or maybe you visited relatives in the country. If you're wondering what Bob Sweeney and Hal March did on Labor Day, come with me to 24 Orange Avenue, to the old brown shingled house owned by Mrs. Bertha Scully. As we find Sweeney and March, they are in their rented room down at the end of the hall, discussing March's movie career.
1: "Believe me, Sweeney, movies will be a lot better when I get to be a star."
2: "Well, boy, they sure could have used you in the picture I saw last night, Hal."
1: "Well, what was it about?"
2: "Well, it was about this guy, see, who was married to this girl, you see.
1: Yeah.
2: And he takes all this money they've been saving for years, and he throws it away. And then he works in this place, and he loses the money they save for the orphans, and goes out and gets drunk. And then he wrecks their car, and he makes his wife cry."
1: "What's the picture called?"
2: "Good Sam."
1: "There you are. I'd have been great in that. You know why I wasn't in it? They don't know about me."
2: "Well, how are they ever going to know about you?"
1: "The same way every big star gets to the top, Sween, with publicity. There was a time when no one ever heard of Bing Crosby."
2: "There was?"
1: "Certainly. I can remember way back when Bing was, well, just go back to, there was a time when Bing... he used to be just, when Bing was, well, take Gabby Hayes, for instance."
2: "Gabby Hayes?"
1: "Yeah."
2: "Who is she?"
1: "Who is she? Only James Mason's next leading lady."
2: "Publicity did it, huh?"
1: "Exactly. Now, what I have to do is figure out a spectacular stunt that'll get my picture in the paper, and then every producer in town will be after me."
2: "Well, let's try to plan a stunt."
1: "Good idea. Let's do it."
2: "Okay. I got a good plan, Hal."
1: "Good."
2: "Now, suppose you got an aeroplane."
1: "Yeah."
2: "And you took it up to 50,000 feet.
1: Yeah.
2: And then you went out on the wing and you jumped over without a parachute."
1: But I'd get killed."
2: "Well, no plan is perfect."
1: No, I don't think so. It's not spectacular enough, Sweeney."
2: "Well, all right, then. Let's see now. How about this idea? Suppose we kidnap our landlady's niece, Nancy, and we hold her for ransom."
1: "Listen, I want to get my picture in the movies, not in the post office. No."
2: "Well, Hal, is this publicity as important as you think it is?" Just a second, Hal. Oh, hello, Nancy.
3: Oh, hello, Mr. Sweeney. Mr. March.
1: Hello, Nancy. What can we do for you?
3: Boys, my aunt's gentleman friend, Mr. Peters, is taking her to the beach today, and my aunt would like to know if you boys would like to go along.
1: Well, thanks anyway, Nancy, but I'm expecting a call from J. Arthur Rank.
3: Oh. How about you, Mr. Sweeney?
2: Oh, no, thanks, Nancy. The last time I went to the beach, I got sunburned all over.
3: Oh, is that so?
2: Yeah, I didn't wear a bathing suit. I wore my trunks.
3: I'll bet you're a handsome sight on the beach.
2: I guess so. Everybody says I'm a sight.
3: Then you don't think you'd like to go to the beach?
2: No, I don't think so.
1: I see, Nancy, he had a bad accident at the beach. The last time Bob was down there, a crab bit his toe.
3: Oh, that's too bad. Which one?
2: How do I know? All those crabs look alike.
3: Mr. Sweeney, I'm not going to the beach, and as long as you're not, do you think we could go to a movie? There's a good picture at the war field.
2: Is Gabby Hayes in it?
3: No. Do you like Gabby Hayes?
2: No. And besides, I don't like to go to movies with girls. Who's going to hold your hand?
3: Well, what's wrong with that?
2: You can't eat your popcorn.
3: Well, I'll tell my aunt you're not going. Goodbye, boys.
1: Bye, Nancy. Nancy.
2: Gee, I'm glad we're not going to the beach with them, Hal. It's been so long since I've been swimming, I'd probably drown.
1: Yeah, besides, we got to think of a publicity stunt that'll really...
4: Yeah, we got to think of one of
1: those. Hey, I got it. Suppose we went to the beach and... Sweeney, how tall are you?
2: 5'5".
1: 5'5", huh? Suppose we were to go to the beach and one of us were to walk into the water where it's 5'6".
2: Oh, no, thanks very much, but no thanks. No drowning for me, boy. No.
1: What's the matter, you yellow?
2: Yeah, and I don't want to turn blue.
1: Listen, sweet. You won't really drown. You just pretend you're drowning and start yelling. Then I'll dive in and save you. Then when I bring you up on the beach, I'll be a big hero. They'll take my picture, put it in the paper. I'll get my movie contract. Then I'll be living the life of Riley.
2: Then why don't you drown Riley?
1: Come on, we're going down to Mrs. Scully's room and tell her we're going to the beach with her.
2: But I don't want to drown.
1: Come on.
2: Well, I can't drown. I'm going to be busy.
1: Busy doing what?
2: I got to go up to the Hollywood Hills and hide.
1: Hide from what?
2: There's a guy trying to drown me.
1: Come on. Now, remember, not a word about this plan to Mrs. Scully.
2: Well, why don't we meet her at the beach? I hate to go in that hot room of hers. Well,
1: she has to keep her room that hot because she's anemic.
2: Well, what's anemic?
1: She has no blood. When she cuts herself, she puts a Band-Aid on to keep the air from coming out. Now, here's her room. Let me do the talking.
4: Come in quickly, boys. I don't want any fresh air to get in.
1: Well, hello, Mrs. Scully.
2: Hello, Mrs. Scully. Well, will you cut yourself? I want to hear the air come out of your fingers.
1: Sweetie, will you ever learn? When you say things like that, I get so angry, the blood rushes to my head.
4: It should happen to me.
1: Miss Scully, Sweeney and I came down to tell you that we'd like to accept your invitation and go to the beach with you and Mr. Peters.
4: Oh, that'll be nice. The four of us going to the beach.
2: And three of you coming home.
1: What?
4: Oh, I so enjoy a day at the beach. Last Labor Day, my ladies' club had a day at the beach. We had so much fun. Except for Martha. She made such a fool of herself. She's 89, and she acts like a kid of 79.
2: Well, what did she do?
4: She was whistling at all the young men.
1: Oh, no luck, huh?
4: No. No teeth.
1: Well, Miss Scully, we'll go up to our room and get our suits on. We'll meet you at the car.
4: Oh, that'll be fine. And by that time, Mr. Peters will be here, and it'll give me time to fix my new bathing suit. It's awfully sexy. It's one of those new three-piece suits.
1: Mrs. Scully, you're wearing a three-piece bathing suit?
4: Yes. A top, a bottom, and an overcoat.
1: Well, we'll see you down at the car, Miss Scully.
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0: Yes, if you're having trouble getting to sleep nights, if you're nervous and jittery, or if your disposition's kind of on the blink, it may be that you're a caffeine case history, a man or woman who just can't get along with caffeine and coffee. And if that's so,
5: why not switch to Sanka Coffee?
0: Wonderful Sanka Coffee is 97% caffeine-free. 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So why not switch to Sanka Coffee? And listen,
5: Sanka Coffee is not only a coffee that lets you sleep, it's also a coffee that tastes good.
0: Yes, sleep good Sanka Coffee is now also taste good Sanka Coffee. For Sanka has a brand new, wonderful flavor that makes every swallow a true delight. It's the result of the new miracle method for removing the caffeine. Only the caffeine comes out. All the rich, real coffee goodness stays right there for your pleasure. So,
5: with so many reasons why it's good, why not switch to Sanka?
0: Taste good, sleep good. Sanka Coffee. And now back to 24 Orange Avenue, where preparations are being made to go to the beach. Mrs. Scully and her gentleman friend, Mr. Peters, are in the kitchen preparing a lunch while waiting for Sweeney and March to join them.
4: Oh, Mr. Peters.
6: Yeah, that's my name, Peters. Pete Peters. Folks kid me about it.
4: Yes, I know, Mr. Peters. Would you help me? I want to get this lunch packed before the boys come down.
6: Oh, all right, Mrs. Scully. I'm standing by. I'm glad to do my part. Care for a mint?
4: No, thank you. Now, here are the pig's knuckles, the horseradish, the salad, my famous sour cream dressing, a jar of my peppered meat sauce, the cold chicken, green apple pie, the rice pudding, and my Alka-Seltzer tablets.
6: Oh, Alka-Seltzer tablets?
4: Yes. When I lie in the sun, I use them to cover up my eyes.
6: Oh, say. Say, that's close. Oh, that's not. Yes. Say. What kind of sandwiches are these, Mr. Scully?
4: Those are chopped eggs.
6: The chopped eggs? Oh, chopped eggs. Well, how do you make those?
4: I just get an egg and chop it.
6: Oh, say. I'd like to write that recipe down.
4: Ready to go, Mr. Peters?
6: Never ready yet.
4: Very well, then. Let's take these things out to the car. Oh, careful with that lunch basket. Oh, yes, don't bump into that screen door.
6: I would. You know, I'm glad the boys are coming with us. I like those boys. I like the style. The fine boys. Real American boys. Just as American as apple pie.
4: Yes. The little one's full of apples, and the big one's got all the crust.
6: Oh, Mrs. Scully. Oh, you. Oh, say, that's cute.
4: Oh, here's the car. Careful. Let's get these packed.
6: The car? Oh, say. Say, that's a big car. That's a big stutz you've got there.
4: Oh, yes. It took my dear departed husband Marvin and me years to pay for it.
6: Oh, must have cost you a fortune.
4: Yes, we bought it brand new. It cost us $500.
6: $500?
4: Yes, we had to pay a little under the table.
6: Oh, I tell you. Yes, that's a good idea. Mrs. Kelly.
4: Yes.
6: Are the boys coming yet?
4: No.
6: How about a little kiss?
4: I beg your pardon.
6: Care for a mint?
4: No, thanks.
6: I wonder what's keeping the boys.
4: Oh, they'll be along in a minute, Mr. Peters. They're in their room putting their suits on.
1: Come on, Sweeney. Hurry up. Get your suit on. They're waiting for us.
2: I'm going as fast as I can, and I don't want to go anyway. It's a shirt. I can't get my collar off.
1: Well, hurry.
2: Oh, it's one of those kind.
1: Is it a detachable collar?
2: Now it is. Oh. Are you ready, Hal?
1: Yeah, I just have to put my trunks on. Hurry, will you?
2: Okay, I'll get my undershirt off here.
1: Fine, then put your suit on. While you're getting it on, I'll fix my hair.
2: Okay.
1: Hand me that bottle of Happy Follicle hair oil, will you?
2: Here you are.
1: Thanks. Let's see now. Palm full here, just at the base of the fourth, seventh, and ninth waves. Now a palm full here, just between the fifth, sixth, and third wave. They haven't been getting much nourishment. Now a palm full and back. Oh, careful not to crush the new plants. Two palm fulls over each temple, just in case of a dry spell. Now a palm full and a half for good luck.
2: Hey, you need any more oil, Hal?
1: No, thanks. Too much gives you a greasy look.
2: Okay, Hal, I got my bathing suit on.
1: Fine, let's go there. You call that a bathing suit? One piece with shoulder straps? Orange and black stripes? It hangs down below your knees.
2: Well, it's been in the family for years.
1: Who did it belong to, your grandmother?
2: That was just a lucky guess.
1: Well, if you're ready, let's go.
2: Well, I'm not ready, and I'm not ready because I don't want to drown, and I'm not going.
1: Sweeney, you're going.
2: Okay.
1: I'm glad you're cooperating, Sweeney, because if this plan doesn't work, I won't get my picture in the paper, and...
2: Yeah.
1: My picture. Forgot the most important thing. Hand me that phone.
2: Who are you going to call?
1: I'm going to call the paper, make sure they have a photographer out there to cover the rescue. Very important. Things got to work in this thing.
2: Yeah.
7: Hello, Morning Herald.
1: I'd like to speak to the city editor, please.
7: He isn't in.
1: Oh. Well, when will he be back?
7: He isn't in.
1: Yeah, I know that, but where can I reach him?
7: Who?
1: The city editor.
7: All right.
1: Well, when he comes in...
7: Who?
1: The city editor! Tell him to send a photographer out to State Beach. A man's going to drown.
7: Oh, who shall I say called?
1: Hal Marsh.
7: Oh.
1: Yeah.
7: Well, what's your name?
1: Hal Marsh.
7: He is the name.
1: Never mind. Okay. Okay, Sweeney, it's all taken care of. There'll be a photographer out at the beach to take the picture. Come on, let's go.
2: I better tell Mrs. Scully we'll be right down so she doesn't worry.
1: Good idea.
2: Okay.
8: set.
9: Hi, Mr. March.
1: Look, kid, if there's one thing we don't need right now, it's newspapers. We're in a hurry, we're going to the beach, and we haven't got time to talk to you.
9: Well, I'm glad I caught you in. I want my money. You owe me for 7 months' papers.
1: What's the matter, kid? Don't you trust me?
9: It isn't that I don't trust you, Mr. March. It's just that I'm a free agent in a laissez-faire society. And as an entrepreneur, my enterprise is subject to the economic laws of supply and demand. And besides, you're a deadbeat.
1: Kid, we're in a hurry. Please go.
9: But, Mr. March, I need the money. We newsboys are having a contest, and the newsboy who collects the most money this month gets to kiss a movie star.
1: Which one?
9: Gabby Hayes.
1: Hey, kid, is it true that when you were born, your parents were disappointed they wanted a child?
9: Yeah. What's your excuse?
1: Watch it.
9: I can't help it. You're making me talk about things that I'm too young to know about.
2: Hey, Hal, you shouldn't be talking to such a little boy about CEX.
9: Hey, Mr. March, get a load of the J-E-R-K.
2: My first name happens to be Bob, not Jack.
1: Hey, kid, what kind of sunglasses you got there?
9: Oh, these are those new kind with mirrors in front.
1: Let me try those on, will you? How do I look, Swain?
2: Let me see. Look at me. Huh. What do you know?
1: What's the matter?
2: Instead of eyeballs, you got two Bob Sweeneys.
1: Come on. Let's get down to the car.
9: Can I please have my glasses back, mister?
1: Go on, kid. Beat it. We're busy.
9: But I want those sunglasses.
1: Beat it, I said. Sweeney, get the poison candy.
9: But I want those sunglasses. I love those sunglasses. Besides, they protect my little eyeballs.
1: Oh, a troublemaker, huh, kid? Okay, get to your corner, come out fighting, and may the biggest man win.
9: But I don't want to fight, mister. I love life, and I love people. My friends call me Good Sam.
1: Start swinging, because Hal March, the Hollywood Holocaust, is slashing in.
9: I didn't mean to knock you down, mister.
1: Dirty little coward. You hit me while I was bending over.
9: Yeah, but you were bending over to pick up a chair.
1: Here are your sunglasses. Now get out of here.
9: Oh, Mother, what have I done? The next stop is the pool.
1: Out! Darn kid.
2: Well, you shouldn't be fighting with him.
1: I wasn't going to hit the kid. I was only teasing him. Never mind him anyway. Let's get down to the car.
2: Okay.
1: Let's run.
2: All right. And not so fast, Hal. I'll be too tired to drown.
1: I told you before, you're not going to drown, and don't talk about it in front of the folks.
2: Let me hear the boys. Here they are. Here they are.
1: Sorry to keep you waiting, Miss Scully.
4: Oh, that's all right.
2: Well, I see you got the old wreck out today.
4: Please. Mr. Peters is a friend of mine.
1: Well, Miss Scully, we all set to go?
4: All ready. Let's go.
1: Bye.
6: Okay, then, folks, everybody get in. Loading up the old stuff.
1: Yeah.
6: Next stop is the beach. I'm going to start her up.
1: All right.
6: And I should start. Oh, stutzels are quick. Yes, they are. Yes, I should start now. Let's see.
2: All excited about going to the beach, Mr. Sweeney?
10: You have no idea.
6: Going to do a little swimming?
10: I beg your pardon?
6: You're going to do a little swimming?
10: No, a little drowning.
6: I beg your pardon?
10: Care for a mint?
1: Sweeney. Yeah, there's a big crowd, too.
2: Sure's a nice trip, Mr. Peters. You're a good driver.
6: Oh, yes, I'm a very careful, always careful. Yes, I try to drive. I have to be careful. I haven't got a license.
1: Well, no sense wasting any more time, folks. Let's go down to the beach.
4: Oh, sounds like fun. Let's get out of the car.
1: All right. Yes,
2: all right. Oh, hey, Hal, there's the guy with the camera.
1: Quiet. Not Hal, so loud.
2: There's the guy with the camera.
1: Will you be quiet?
4: Hey, Hal, there's the guy with the camera.
1: Miss Scully, we see an old friend of ours over there. You and Mr. Peters go on down to the beach and set up the blanket. We'll be along in a minute. We want to talk to him.
4: All right, boys. Come along, Mr. Peters.
6: Yes, come along. We're going to eat in a few minutes.
1: Okay,
10: Peters. Mr. Peters.
1: Come on, Swing. Let's talk to the guy. Hey, Mac.
11: Yeah?
1: Are you the photographer?
11: No, I just come down to the beach to get some seashells for my slave bracelet.
1: Well, I'm the fellow who called about the drowning, Mac. My friend here...
11: Walt, let's get one thing straight. My name ain't Mac, it's Gregory.
1: Oh. Oh, Gregory. Well, what do your friends call you? Mac. Okay, Mac. Now, here's what we'd like to do. My friend Sweeney here is going to walk out into the water over his head, and then you'll snap our...
11: Walt! You mean this is a fake? A publicity stunt? I got a good mind to turn you guys in.
1: Now, just a minute.
11: Do you think I get mixed up in a phony drowning? Me, a family man, a man of honesty and integrity? Take your filthy schemes to some crooked photographer. Goodbye.
1: There's money in it for you.
11: Hello! How much is in it?
1: $10.
11: $10? Why, the little birdie in my camera here wouldn't even stick his little tongue out at you for $10.
1: I'll make it 15.
11: Start drowning.
1: No. No, it's not me. My little friend here is going to drown.
11: He's gonna drown? You mean he's always been that color?
1: Now, look, here's the plan. First, Sweeney and I'll have some lunch with our friends, and you meet us down at...
6: Oh, my, I wish the boys would get here. I'm awfully hungry. Really, I am, yes, ma'am.
4: Bill, while we're waiting, why don't you have a piece of cold chicken, Mr. Peters?
6: Oh, that'd be nice.
4: Well, what part of the chicken would you like?
6: What part? I'll leave it up to you, Mrs. Scully. I know you wouldn't play me any tricks.
4: Now then, if you'll set out the cups, I'll get the thermos of coffee.
6: Why, Mrs. Scully, you brought...
4: Oh, yes, I wouldn't use anything else but Sanka.
6: Oh, that's good. Oh, it's good, good, good. Awfully, awfully glad you brought that coffee. That's the same coffee I use at home.
4: Oh, really, Mr. Peters?
6: Oh, indeed, yes, yes. Sanka has 97% of the caffeine removed. Yes, it has. It lets you sleep, you know.
4: Oh, I know. Before I switched to Sanka, I used to have to count sheep to fall asleep. But now, even the sheep sleep.
6: Hey, Mrs. Scully, let you and I have a cup of Sanka before the boys get here.
4: Oh, that sounds good. We can't. Here come the boys.
6: Oh, fine. We can eat, yes.
4: Just look at that, Mr. March. Doesn't he have a splendid physique?
6: Oh, my. Oh, my. Oh, my.
4: And look at Mr. Sweeney.
6: Oh, my.
1: Hello, Miss Scully, Mr. Peters.
2: Well, hi, everybody. Sorry to keep you waiting.
4: Fine, boys. You're just in time for lunch.
1: Well, just a walnut and a leaf of lettuce for me, Miss Scully. Gotta wash my figure.
2: Oh, boy, Mrs. Scully. Will you pass me 4 of those cheese sandwiches and 3 potato butters and 2 pickles and a plate of potato salad and a half of the apple pie?
6: Oh, my goodness, boy. If you ate all that food, you'd drown.
2: How'd you know?
6: Sweet.
4: Here, Mr. Large, try some of my peppered meat sauce.
1: All right. Well, Sweet, now's the time. What do you say we do a little swimming?
2: Not now. I think I'll wait till the tide goes out.
1: But the tide is out.
2: Yeah, but not far enough. I can still see the water.
1: Sweeney, the plan. Remember the plan? Let's go swimming.
2: Well, I'd like to have a... But I can't. I'm busy.
1: Busy doing what?
2: Watching that little boy over there bury his father in the sand.
6: But how do you know it's his father?
2: His mother's helping him.
1: Sweeney, the man with the black box is waiting for you.
2: But I didn't drown yet.
1: Shh. Well, folks, we'll see you later. We're going swimming.
6: Yes, have a nice time.
2: All right, Mr. Peters.
1: Sweeney, if I left it up to you, I'd never get my picture in the paper.
2: Well, I can't help...
1: Shh. There's a lifeguard. I want to say hello. Hi, Charlie. Charlie? Probably not his name. Hey, Joe? Oh, Joe? Bill? Harry?
2: Let me try, Hal. Hey, Xavier!
8: Yeah, what is it?
1: Nothing, Xavier. Nothing. Just passing the time of day. See you later. Sweeney, how did you know his name was Xavier?
2: Well, you said Charlie, Joe, Bill, and Harry. What else is left?
1: Oh, that makes sense.
11: Hey, Laurel and Hardy, you ready to pull off the stunt?
1: Yeah, we're all set, Mac.
2: Hey, Hal, can I comb my hair before I drown?
1: We haven't got time. This rescue will be over in a minute. Now, here's what you do. Walk out into the water until it's over your head and then start yelling.
11: Okay, Quonset head, start walking.
2: Don't be long, you guys.
1: Oh, he's a wonderful little guy. He's almost out far enough. Now, listen, Mac, when I'm out there, photograph my best side.
11: Don't you want your face in the picture?
1: Help! Help! Okay, Mac, I'm going in.
8: Keep your chin up, little fella. Never fear, Wild March is near. I'm a-coming to get you.

0: smell the whole ocean.
1: What's so funny?
0: Oh, this will kill you.
1: What?
0: Oh, it's so silly.
1: What is?
0: No film in my camera.
1: We have to do it again, Swain.
0: Yeah, wouldn't that kill you?
2: Yeah, probably will. Well, here I go. Please hurry, you guys.
1: Great little guy, isn't he, Mac? I'll have to drown for him sometime.
2: Help! Help!
1: Okay, Mac, I'm going in. I'll get a good one.
3: Yeah, don't worry. Just hold him steady and don't move.
2: Help!
1: Keep your chin up, little fella. Here I come.
0: Oh, gosh. It's over. I nearly killed me.
3: Hey, Quonset head.
0: Yeah?
3: We gotta do it again.
0: Why?
3: You moved.
1: Well, get it right this time, Mac. I'm getting tired.
3: Well, I'll do my part, you do yours. Okay, Shorty, back in the water.
2: Okay. Please hurry.
3: Yeah, yeah. And make it good this time, Marge.
1: It'll be good. The little fella's getting experience.
2: Help! Help!
1: I'm coming after you, little fella.
2: Help!
1: Here I come. Hold on.
2: Oh, I'm glad you're here, Hal. But that just about caught.
1: Okay, Swain, I'll pull you. Oops. I got a cramp.
2: Help! Help! Cut it out, Hal. You're doing my part.
1: I'm not kidding, Swain. I really got a cramp. Yell for the lifeguard.
2: Okay. Jack.
1: Swain, what's the trouble?
2: I can't remember his name.
4: Lifeguard!
2: Oh, gee, I'm sorry things didn't work out at the beach yesterday like you planned, Hal.
1: Forget it, Swain. It was just a bad break.
5: Oh, here's the morning paper, boys. It's got the whole story of the rescue.
1: Oh, thanks anyway, Nancy, but I'd rather not see it. I know what happened.
2: Okay, can I see it, Nancy?
5: Oh, certainly. Here you are.
2: Let's see. It says, in a heroic beach rescue yesterday, two unidentified men were pulled out of the pounding surf by lifeguard Xavier Jones.
1: Please, Swain, I'd rather not
2: hear. Well, wait a minute, Hal, there's more. It says, as a result of this heroism, lifeguard Jones was brought to the attention of a motion picture talent scout, and this afternoon was signed to a 7-year contract.
1: Oh, no.
2: Yeah, and in his first picture, he will appear opposite Gabby Hayes.
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1: In Mummy Higgins, the little daily habits of your life partner will sometimes get on your nerves. That is the way it is with Mummy this morning. She's a little out of sorts, and she gives Daddy an annoyed glare as he sits at the breakfast table reading his newspaper and crunching his toast.
2: Manslaughter. Huh? Every single morning you munch your toast and read your newspaper. Can't you do anything different?
3: Different? Well, I could munch my newspaper and read my toast.
2: Very funny. Honestly, Lancelot, your manners in general are becoming deplorable. The way you embarrassed me last night at the Kunkels when they passed the taffy.
3: Embarrassed you?
2: Lancelot, if one doesn't like taffy, one throws it away. One doesn't wrap it in one's handkerchief.
3: One does if one's bridge work is stuck in it. Vera, why are you picking on me?
2: Oh, it's these irritating things you do.
3: Listen, you didn't mind my habits when you married me 20 years ago. In fact, as I remember, you were pretty happy when you snagged me away from little Lila Mae Cornwall.
2: Lila Mae Cornwall, you're always throwing that woman's name up to me, and I'm getting sick of it. You should have married that stupid-faced hussy.
3: Listen, Lila Mae was a sweet girl. Besides that, she had a beautiful face and a gorgeous figure.
2: Well, then why did you marry me?
3: Because you were different. There was something different about you that I...
2: I know very well what you mean. You think you'd been better off if you'd have married Lila Mae.
3: That's not true. Our marriage has been wonderful.
2: Well, you're not happy.
3: I've never been happier in my life.
2: But it served you right if you had married that southern hussy. She probably turned out to be a nag. She always did have a mean streak in her.
3: Mean streak? That's not true. Don't you remember when her father had his leg broken? She went to work and supported him?
2: Well, why not? She was the one that broke it.
3: You know very well it was an accident that she tripped him.
2: That's right. Go ahead and defend her. All you've ever done since we've been married is to hold her up as an example of what a wife should be.
3: Well, she probably could set an example for you. At least she'd have been twice as understanding as you are. Oh, I'm going to work. Goodbye.
2: Well, that does it. I'm going to blow up Lancelot's illusion about that woman once and for all. And I know just how to do it. She's probably fat and homely by now. Yes. Yes, Lila Mae Cornwell is going to be invited here for a little visit.
4: Oh, boy, Daddy, this is fun. You never took me to a railroad station before.
3: Yeah, yeah, let's sit over here where we'll be able to see Miss Cornwall's train arrive.
4: Why is she coming to visit us, Daddy?
3: Oh, because of a silly plan your mother has in mind. She hopes Lila Mae will have developed into a sharp-tongued hag. And that'll make me keep my mouth shut about her from now on. Oh, I can see right through your mother.
4: Oh, gee, maybe she ought to wear a petticoat.
3: I didn't mean it that way. Your mother shouldn't do a thing like this. It's ridiculous. Your mother loves me.
4: Yeah, that is ridiculous.
3: I mean, it's a ridiculous thing asking Lila Mae here for a visit, just to show her up to me. After all, I love your mother.
4: Did you almost marry Lila Mae instead of Mummy, Daddy?
3: Yes.
4: Did you?
3: And it's a long story.
4: I want to hear the story. I want to hear it, Daddy.
3: Well, all right. There's time before Lila's train comes in. Ah, Snooks, this goes back to when your daddy was a young and handsome man.
4: Boy, this goes back a big long way, doesn't it?
3: Never mind that. I was the most dashing bachelor in Birmingham. In fact, on Sundays, I'd put on my long pinstripe coat and top hat.
4: Mm.
3: And when I walked along the street, all the girls would turn and look at me. It was obvious why.
4: Yeah? You forgot your pants.
3: Stop interrupting me. So being handsomer than any young swain in town, it was natural that I was after Lila Mae, who was the prettiest girl. And believe me, I was courting her with gusto.
4: Who did she look... who did she like? Did she look better than...
3: Who did she look better than who?
4: I got balled up in the line. Whiskey. Like better. Whee.
3: Like better?
4: Yeah, who did she like better? You or Gusto?
3: Oh, stop with those silly interruptions. One night at a masquerade party... Well, it was given for a new girl who had just moved into town.
4: Uh-huh.
3: That girl was going to be your mother.
4: Already?
3: Ah, I'll never forget it. I was standing by the punch bowl drinking a glass of punch when the time came to unmask. The moment I saw your mother's face, something happened inside of me.
4: You got sick to your stomach?
3: Yeah. No, no. Your mother was very attractive. As I offered her a glass of punch, a little voice inside me said, "That is the woman for you."
4: Who was the little voice?
3: It wasn't anybody.
4: Maybe it was Gusto.
3: The voice didn't belong to any person. It was just an imaginary voice that I thought I heard.
4: You heard an imaginary voice?
3: Yes. Now, is there anything else you want to know?
4: Yeah. What was in that punch?
3: The point is that I felt I was in love with your mother.
4: Uh-huh.
3: However, I wanted to make sure, so I went out with Lila May, too.
4: Yeah?
3: Well, those two women practically fought over me. Each of them wanted to marry me more than anything else. And small wonder.
4: Yeah, because you were the handsomer than any young swine in town.
3: That's Swain. Well, that's about the whole story. Your mother got me and Lila didn't. It was just a case of luck.
4: Yeah, Lila May was lucky all right, huh?
3: Oh, is that so, Smarty? Anyway, I've been a very good husband to your mother, and we've been very happy.
4: Yes?
3: Why, certainly. I've given your mother affection, a nice home, nice clothes to wear, and in return, she's given me children. Boy, what a dirty end of the deal I got. Well, come on, let's go out on the station platform. Lila's about due.
4: All right, Daddy. Oh, boy. Look at all the trains, Daddy. Is that Lila's train over there?
3: No, no, that's a mail train.
4: How can you tell?
3: Don't be silly. There's different kinds of trains. That one's for mail. That one over there is for baggage. And that one there is a milk train.
4: A milk train?
3: Yes.
4: Let's milk it.
3: Don't be absurd.
4: I want to milk the train.
3: Now stop it.
4: Daddy.
3: Now, let me find... Say, isn't that the super chief over there? Yeah, that is Lila Strain. Come on.
4: Daddy, you seem kind of nervous-like.
3: Well, who wouldn't be? Meeting an old girlfriend I haven't seen for 25 years.
4: Well, what do you look like, Daddy?
3: Oh, I'm afraid very much like your mother expects. Lila always did have a tendency to be plump. She's probably spread all over the place by now. Now, just look for an old hen.
5: Lancelot! Oh, Lancelot! Ooh, I'm over here!
3: That's Lila's voice. Oh, there she is at the other end of the platform. Holy mackerel!
4: Yeah, and your hen turned out to be a chicken.
3: Yeah, look at those drumsticks. Snooks, I think your mother is going to be in for a big surprise. Just sit down and make yourself at home, Lila. Vera should be back any minute.
6: Oh, Lancelot, I'm so happy to see you again after all these years. You know, you're just as handsome as ever.
3: Oh, Lila, you'd say so even if you didn't think so.
4: Yeah, and he thinks so even if you didn't say so.
3: Strokes.
6: Oh, don't scold the Lancelot. She's shown up is the darnest little girl.
4: I shown up is.
3: That'll do, Snooks. Oh, Lila, talking to you again brings back old memories. We really did some crazy things together, didn't we?
6: Oh, yes. Remember that party when you drank the champagne out of my slipper?
3: Yeah, and remember how I choked? You'd left the Blue Jay corn plaster in there.
6: Oh, Lancelot, your life is just the same as it used to be years ago. Your teeth even flash the same way.
4: Same flash. Different teeth.
3: Snooks, why don't you run outside and play?
4: I don't want to go outside and play.
3: Then just be quiet. Ah, yes, Lila. Those parties were really something.
6: Oh, I'll say. Remember that joke we always used to tell together?
3: What was that?
6: Well, I'd say, Lancelot, I just love Southern chitlins.
3: Oh, yeah. And I'd say, boy chitlins or girl chitlins?
4: I think I'll go outside and play.
3: Anyway, run along.
4: Goodbye, Daddy. Goodbye, Miss Cornball.
3: That's Cornwall. Run along. Oh, some kid that is, Lila. Annoying, but I love her.
6: Yes. You seem to be very happily married, Lancelot.
3: Oh, I am. But tell me about yourself, Lila. Did you ever get married?
6: No, I didn't, Lancelot. I guess I should have married you when I had the chance. You were such a romantic man. Remember that time in school? You had me meet you one night behind the handball courts. Oh, how bright and clear the moon shone down on the courts. And there we were. Do you remember, Lancelot?
3: How could I forget? I beat you 21-7.
6: I don't mean that. You kissed me for the first time.
3: Lila, you're standing awful close.
6: The kiss was a little bit like this.
3: Lila. Mm-hmm.
6: Oh. Mm. There. That was just for old time's sake. Well, now I'll run along upstairs and unpack. See you later, Cornpone. Hmm.
4: Hello, Daddy.
3: Huh? Snooks, how long have you been standing there? Did you see,
4: Some kissing, huh, Cornpone?
3: Snooks, this was all a mistake.
4: I bet that's what Mommy will say when I tell her.
3: Oh, no!
4: Oh, yeah!
7: Well, say, Snooks.
4: Yes, Mr. Wilson.
7: I see you have a most attractive house guest.
4: That's Lila May, but she ain't a house guest. She's Daddy's old girlfriend.
7: Your Daddy's old girlfriend?
4: Mm-hmm.
7: It must be nice for your mommy.
4: Oh, it's nice for my daddy, too. Mommy says Lila May is the girl my daddy should have married.
7: Uh-oh, I think your daddy's in trouble.
4: Uh-oh, I think you're right.
7: Now, look, Snooks, there must be something I can do to help your daddy out of this tight spot. This calls for action.
4: Yeah, let's give him a tum.
7: You mean he's suffering acid indigestion? Mummy Higgins. She invited Daddy's old flame, Lila May Cornwall, for a visit, figuring Lila would be fat and homely by now. Ah, but Lila turned out to still be quite an eyeful, and now Mummy is really unhappy. Then to make matters worse, Snooks walked in on Daddy receiving a friendly kiss from Lila. Well, here's a worried Daddy working on Snooks a short time later.
8: Snooks, listen to me.
4: I'm listening.
8: How about that kiss? Don't you see, sometimes something you see isn't what you saw at all, but only what you thought you saw. And what you thought you saw, you really didn't see because you're only seeing what you thought you saw. Do you understand?
4: Do you?
8: Certainly. Well, maybe I could explain it better. What I mean is, well, for instance, did you think I was kissing Miss Cornwall?
4: Yeah. Who do you think you were kissing?
8: That's not what I mean. The point is that you're wrong. You see, I wasn't kissing her. She was kissing me. There's a big difference. Now do you understand?
4: Yeah. Say, Daddy, I wasn't in school today.
8: What? Did you play hooky again?
4: Oh, no. I was around. The school never showed up.
8: Very funny. But it's not the same at all. Miss Cornwall kissed me because, well, because she hadn't seen me in years. And once she used to feel that way about me.
4: What way?
8: The way your mammy feels about me.
4: You mean Miss Cornwall couldn't stand you either?
8: Oh, stop. Your mommy loves me, and I love your mommy. Why, we're crazy about each other.
4: Yeah.
8: Crazy.
4: Yeah, and you drove each other that way, huh?
8: Be quiet. The point is, we do love each other. And your seeing Miss Cornwall give me that harmless, friendly kiss could start trouble between us.
4: Oh, I see. You don't want me to snitch on you.
8: Oh, don't be silly. I just think it would be better for all concerned if you kept your mouth closed.
4: Why?
8: I just told you why. Who have we been talking about? Who'd misunderstand the whole thing? Who'd get wild with anger at me? Who, in a stupid rage, might do something to wreck our entire lives? Who, out of her mind with jealousy, might resort to some desperate measure? Who, I'm asking you, who? Who are you bawling about?
4: It ain't me.
8: Of course it ain't. I mean, it isn't. It's Mummy. Now, are you going to keep your mouth closed about that kiss?
4: Yeah. What do you give me if I do?
8: Good heavens. Now you've become a blackmailer. All right, here's a dime. Well, let's keep your mouth closed.
4: Well, it's still open and a little on one side.
8: Very well. Here's a quarter.
4: Yeah, that closed it up all right.
8: Good. Then it's settled.
4: Daddy?
8: Yes?
4: I can still talk through my nose.
8: God?
4: Sorry, but that's how it is.
8: All right. How much will it take to keep your nose closed?
4: One or two nostrils.
8: Oh, what's the difference?
4: Well, if you only take one, the nose could still leak out.
8: I'll take them both. How much?
4: Well, my left nostril is a quarter, and my right one is 35 cents.
8: Well, why is the right one more expensive than the left one?
4: It ain't stuffed up.
8: Oh, fine. Well, now I trust you are satisfactorily bought off. And you'll not breathe a word of any of this to your mummy?
4: No, Daddy, I won't.
8: All right, then. Beat it.
4: Goodbye, Daddy.
9: Oh, hello, Snooks. What are you doing in the kitchen?
4: Oh, just sniffing around, Mummy.
9: Oh, you sure you're being a good girl?
4: Oh, sure. I'm being so good, I may even sprout wings like a little bit of angel.
9: Well, that's a sweet thought.
4: Yeah. Then I'll be able to fly around and drop rocks on people's heads.
9: Oh, fine. Well, I better attend to that fancy dinner we're having for that friend of ours, Lila Mae Cornwall. I think I'll take a look at those five squabs I have in the oven.
4: Oh, the five squabs are fine, Mommy. I just looked at them. They're fine. All four of them.
9: Now, I know I better look at them.
4: I think I'll go and play with Harvey Kunkel next door.
9: Just a minute. You stay right where you are, young lady. Now, let me see. One, two, three, four. Snooks, what happened to that fifth squab?
4: I don't know. Maybe he ran off.
9: Ran off? And what's the gravy doing on your chin?
4: There's gravy on my chin?
9: Yes.
4: The nerve of that squab. Why, he must have run across my face making his getaway.
9: Now, Snooks, we're going to have no more of this sitting. Now, you're going to be punished for this and good. No money for movies on Saturday and no allowance for candy.
4: I don't care. I got 60 cents, see?
9: Why, Snooks, where did you get all that money?
4: From Daddy for keeping a secret from you.
9: Keeping a secret from me? You tell me what it is this minute. Do you hear me? This very minute.
4: No. I took 60 cents from Daddy, and I won't break my promise.
9: All right, I'll give you 60 cents, too.
4: I won't.
9: 70 cents.
4: Nope.
9: All right, a whole dollar.
4: Mommy, are you forgetting my promise?
9: No.
4: Well, I am. Hand over the dollar.
9: All right. Now, let's hear the bad news. What did he do?
4: Well, I saw him and Miss Cornwall kissing and...
9: Kissing?
4: Oh, but it wasn't his fault.
9: Oh, what a fool I was. I invited that woman here. Imagine, I'm practically asking that woman to break up my home. Oh, what am I going to do? What am I going to do?
4: Well, you could pay up that dollar you owe me.
9: Oh, what a fool I was. Oh, what a fool.
4: Gee, she seems upset about something.
10: Hello, Vera. Where's Lila?
9: She left. She was called home suddenly.
10: Oh, really? Who called her?
9: I did.
10: Huh?
9: Yes, I really did it for you, though, Lancelot. I know how tired you are when you get home from work at night, and then to have to kiss the both of us.
10: Kiss the both? Oh, my gosh. Snooks's nose must have leaked. Look, Vera, I can explain the whole thing.
9: And I don't want to hear it. Do you hear me? I'm through. Take that!
10: Vera, tell me something.
9: What?
10: Before our marriage, did you ever box professionally?
9: Oh, Lancelot Higgins, get out of my sight!
10: Kunkel.

0: Uncle, forget about our being neighbors. All I want now is your opinion as a lawyer. I think my wife's leaving me. What do I do?
1: Well, my experience tells me that she'll undoubtedly change her mind and stay. Therefore, there's only one thing to do in the meanwhile.
0: What's that?
1: Celebrate while the news is still good.
0: Oh, stop being funny. I happen to love my wife, and I think she's serious. Look, Kunkel, how can I get her to listen to reason?
1: Well, a kid can always bring two parents together. Why don't you get Snooks to help you work on Vera's emotions?
0: Snooks? Why, that little monster's the cause of all this.
1: Oh, you just don't know how to handle her. You should apply psychology. That's what I do with my son, Harvey. He's got a good little mind, and I appeal to it.
0: But what if it doesn't work when you appeal to his mind?
1: Well, then I still apply psychology. Only a little bit harder and a little bit further down. He's got a good little bottom, too.
0: Nothing ever seems to work with Snooks. Why did I ever have children anyway?
1: Oh, come now, Higgins. All of us sooner or later get the urge to have little ones running around the house.
0: If I ever get that urge again, I'm going out and buy some mice.
1: Now, wait a minute, Higgins. There must be some way of appealing to Snooks.
0: Wait, there is. The kid's on a big money kick right now. I'll offer her a dollar to help me get Vera back again. See you later, Kunkel.
1: Good luck, Higgins.
0: All right, Snooks. Let's go in and don't forget what we rehearsed. Now, pour it on.
2: I will, Daddy.
3: Oh, Vera. Vera.
4: Leave me alone, dear. I never want to see you again.
3: But I just came to say goodbye to you and Snooks. That's all.
4: Goodbye?
3: Yes. I'm going. As you want me to.
2: Oh, Daddy, don't go. Don't leave me. I need you. Mommy, don't let my daddy go.
4: Well,
0: She's weakening, Snooks. Keep it up.
2: Oh, Mommy, don't let daddy go. A child needs a father. I will grow up wild with no father to guide me, to keep me from playing hooky, to make me do what's right, to... Say, why don't we let him go? Please, Mommy, I love Daddy, and you love Daddy, and even Daddy loves Daddy.
4: Oh, brother.
2: No, Daddy.
0: Oh, Vera, let's stop being silly. Let's kiss and make up.
4: Well, I...
0: Oh, come on, darling.
4: All right, Lancelot. All right, dear.
2: Mr. Conkle.
5: Oh, hello, Snooks.
2: See all the money I got for getting Mommy to take my daddy back?
5: Wow, $2. Say, you drive a hard bargain. Your daddy told me he was only going to give you $1.
2: He did. The other one's for Mommy.
5: Mommy? What for?
2: For getting Daddy to come around to be taken back. Yeah.
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1: No.
0: That was a theme song from I Was a Teenage Werewolf.
1: You could have fooled me.
0: Now, do you know what this is?
1: No.
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3: 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No, you still look.

0: Good evening. Well, this was the night we were going to bring you Tap Dancing Around the World, but due to a jurisdictional dispute between the four stepbrothers and Mrs. Arthur Murray, it'll have to be postponed a bit. But it's great to be with you tonight. We have a...
1: Pardon me, Mr. Freeberg, but my name is Tweedley.
0: Well, we all have our problems.
1: I am the censor from the Citizens Radio Committee, and I feel...
0: You, from the Citizens Radio Committee, you say?
1: It's exactly what I said, yes.
0: And what is your purpose in being here?
1: I must okay all the material used on your program here, and I think the best method is to just sit back here and interrupt when I feel it's necessary.
0: You mean you plan to stop me every time I do something that you think is wrong?
1: Exactly. I'll just sound my little horn like this. And then you stop, and I'll tell you what's wrong.
0: Somehow I can tell this is going to be one of those days.
1: You just go right ahead, Mr. Freeberg. Don't mind me.
0: Yeah. Now I'd like to say...
1: You forgot to say thank you, Mr. Freeberg. Politeness is an essential in radio programming. Your program goes into the home. We must be a good influence on children.
0: I see. Well, that's a nice little horn you have there. Mm-hmm. Thanks very much, Mr. Tweedley.
1: You're welcome, I'm sure.
0: I'd like to sing a old river song in honor this week of National Mississippi Riverboat Paddle Wheel Week. Mr. May, if you please.
1: Very polite, Mr. Freeberg.
0: Thank you.
2: Old Man River, that old...
0: All right, Tweedley, politeness I dig, but what in the world is wrong with Old Man River?
1: The word old has a connotation some of the more elderly people find distasteful. I would suggest you make the substitution, please.
0: I suppose you insist?
1: Precisely. You may continue.
0: Okay, music.
1: You forgot to say
0: thank you. Yes, okay. Thank you, Mr. Tweedley.
1: You're quite welcome, I am sure.
2: Elderly man river, that elderly man river, he must know something, but he don't say nothing.
0: I told it, fellas. Now what, Tweedley?
1: The word something, you left off the G.
0: But that's authentic. Something. That's the way the people talk down there.
1: The home is a classroom, Mr. Freeberg.
0: I know you said that.
1: Keep in mind the tiny tots. And furthermore, think back. You'll recall that you said, but he don't say nothing.
0: Mm-hmm.
1: That was in quotes. Now, really, Mr. Freeberg, that's a double negative. Do you mean he does say something?
0: No, I just wasn't using my head, I guess.
1: I mean, after all, it should be grammatically correct, keeping in mind...
0: And the tiny tots, yes.
1: You probably mean he doesn't say anything.
0: I suppose I mean that, yes, I guess. All right, fine, you win. All right, Billy, music. Thank you.
1: You're welcome, I am sure.

0: plant taters, potatoes, he doesn't plant cotton, and them, these, those that plant them are fools for others, but elderly man river, it just is rolling along.
1: Excellent. The tiny tots again, was it?
2: Exactly.
1: Sorry about that. Here we go.
0: You and I, we sweat, perspire and strain. Body's always a man wrecked with pain.
1: Well, we got by that one.
0: Don't sweat hard. Lift that field. Get up, let's go.
1: Take your finger off the button, Mr. Tweedley. We know when we're licked. Well, that concludes Elderly Man River. Now turning to the sports page here. Oh, yes, and thank you for being with us, Mr. Tweedley.
2: You're welcome, I am sure.
1: Once more, we present Mr. Robert E. Tainter, the man who looks for the dirty linen in the history hamper. And here he is, Bob Tainter.
3: Thanks.
1: When did you get out, Bob?
3: This morning.
1: I thought you were doing 30 days.
3: I was. But I got in touch with a friend of mine in the DA's office. He's a big wheel, Stan. A big wheel.
1: Pretty big, huh?
3: Yes, he might do you some good sometime.
1: Well, I don't think that's going to be necessary.
3: You never can tell, Stan.
1: Yeah. Well, how did he get you out?
3: Well, you know the confidential magazine trial?
1: Mm-hmm.
3: A lot of movie stars are suing the magazine for libel.
1: Yeah, there's some pretty unpleasant testimony there.
3: Yeah. Confidential figures on laying it on the stars. Pretty good, Stan.
1: I know.
3: Well, what I told this wheel was, why don't I see what I can get on the folks over at Confidential? He went for it. I think it's kind of a cute switch myself.
1: Yeah, that's a darling idea. What item of soiled linen have you dug out of the history hamper for us tonight?
3: Well, it's a scorcher, Stan.
1: I'll bet.
3: Did you ever hear of Giacomo Casabianca?
1: Yeah, wasn't he on the Ed Sullivan Show?
3: No, that's another Giacomo Casabianca. The guy I'm talking about was a boy in history.
1: Oh, yeah.
3: Now, here's the linen stand. My good friend Ertwing Somber will fill you in.
1: Wait a minute, you mean the Ertwing Somber is a good friend of yours?
3: Oh, I got a lot on this cookie stand. Got a few minutes? No,
1: let's just get on with it. Mr. Somber, if you please.
4: Great moments in history, but what is the real story behind these moments? The time is August in the year of 1798. The event, the Battle of the Nile. The flagship of the fleet has blown up and caught fire. A young lad with jaws clenched stands on the bridge.
5: All right, boy. The time is now. Go stand on the burning deck.
6: First you give me the money, then I'll stand on the burning deck.
1: Oh, Bob Tainter, that was awful. I don't believe it.
3: Each man has his own stool pigeon stand.
1: Yeah, but that boy Casabianca was a hero.
3: Well, so was my grandfather until he chickened out on Custer's last stand.
1: Just get lost, will you, Bob? I want to introduce Peggy Taylor.
3: Sure, Stan. No offense.
1: Here she is, Peggy Taylor. Well, Peggy, I want the folks to know more about you, you know.
7: Oh, well, like what, Stan?
1: Well, now, in interviews, it's kind of standard practice to ask about hobbies.
7: Hobbies?
1: Yeah, that's
7: right. Well, see, when I was a little girl, I raised rabbits.
1: You mean you had the rabbits and they raised themselves?
3: More to the point.
7: Yeah.
3: Pardon me, Miss Taylor.
7: Oh, yes, Mr. Taylor.
3: Where did you get the rabbits?
7: Well, they were given to me.
3: It could be the old payola, you know, Stan.
1: Oh, stop it, will you?
7: My father gave them to me.
1: There. Now you're satisfied?
3: Sure, Stan. Maybe she had something on her father.
1: Oh, just quit it, will you? Peggy wants to sing.
3: Yeah? My friend at the DA's office will be glad to hear that.
1: So will a lot of people. Sing, will you please, Peggy?

0: Good evening. Our panel of experts are with us once again tonight. Mr. G.L. Spoon, Miss Edna St. Louis, Missouri, and Dr. Linus Quartz. I'm your moderator, Fulbrook Mason. Now, to meet the panelists, first of all, Dr. Quartz, I believe you received your doctor's degree at MIT. What was your field?
1: I received my doctor's degree in Little Orphan Annie. That was my major. My minor was Little Abner.
0: Next, Miss Edna St. Louis, Missouri, who received her master's degree in Tarzan.
2: Yes, the subject of my thesis for my master's degree was Tarzan and the Apes and his influence on the 20th century culture.
0: All right. Now our third panelist, G.L. Spoon, a roving reporter. And you covered the comic strips, didn't you?
3: That's right. The funnies are my beat, yeah.
0: And what school did you attend?
3: Well, I didn't attend any school as such. Let's just say I'm from the School of Hard Knocks. That's not original, but it's very apt.
0: I see.
3: I may not have any doctor's degrees like some other people around here, but I'll go on the $64,000 question anytime with my subject.
0: And that is?
3: Dick Tracy.
1: I don't see any reason to go around there with a chip on your shoulder, Mr. Spoon.
3: Look, I haven't got any chip on my shoulder.
1: You have a chip on your shoulder. It's obvious.
3: I do not have a chip on my shoulder, Dr. Coit. I don't have to go to college to learn about Dick Tracy.
0: Gentlemen, if you have anything to say, please raise your hand. Please raise your hand. The first question today is sent in by a listener is, why doesn't Tarzan do as much swinging as he used to? Dr. Coit,
1: too old for it.
2: Oh, no. Wait a minute, Doctor. Tarzan's my subject. Furthermore, he's not too old.
1: The man is too old.
2: No. It's just that his vines aren't so good as they used to be.
3: Actually, I think we can dispense with that vine stuff, Miss Missouri. We all know that he uses ropes.
2: Oh, wait a minute. He doesn't use ropes. I guess I ought to know. Man. Tarzan uses real, genuine ropes.
3: See?
2: I mean, he uses vines.
1: Well, look, vines are ropes. The fact is, a 72-year-old man is not going to go swinging across the ravine.
2: I don't think Little Orphan Annie will ever see 45 again.
1: A little senile, eh?
2: Yes.
1: Well, I think the way she's handling those criminals in the canyon there, it doesn't look like the work of an old lady, does it?
0: All right, let's get on to the next.
1: Whip those criminals.
3: She's a nice old lady.
0: Could we please have anything?
1: Girl is 8 years old.
0: I know, but we get on to the next question. I think we have completed that question.
3: She dyes her hair. She got a red one. She dyes her
0: hair. You're a real card tonight, aren't you? Yes, you know. That was. Mr. Spoon, did you have your hand up?
3: I certainly did. In fact, it went to sleep.
0: Oh.
3: We're going to talk about criminals here. I think we should leave that to the Dick Tracy expert.
0: Oh, that's it. That's a wonderful idea. All right, now here's our next question. Is Maureen Plenty really guilty of the triple murder?
3: Now we're getting somewhere.
1: Never mind that. Dull stuff. Dull.
3: What do you mean, dull?
1: Not dull. Let's talk about some of the Orphan Annie characters. Punjab, for instance. Now there's a man.
2: Oh, Punjab.
3: It sounds like a misprint.
2: Phony, that's Punjab. Could he drop a leopard with a 4-inch letter opener?
1: They just dropped his cloak over the leopard.
3: Wait a minute. Let me talk about the Ringo language. I was under the impression we were talking about Dick Tracy.
0: That's correct.
3: Are we going to play the game?
2: Yes!
1: No, look.
2: If Dick Tracy is such a world beater, how come he let Maureen Plenty's sister-in-law put a .38 caliber bullet in his skull?
1: Yeah, how about
2: now, how come that?
3: It was a .22 short, and it was just a flesh wound. It didn't actually enter the skull.
0: Shall we just stick to the question?
1: There's the man.
0: I just want your opinion.
1: That girl in the skimpy dress shot him in the head, and
0: ladies and gentlemen of the radio audience, these are the opinions of our panelists and do not necessarily represent the opinions of CBS Radio and its affiliates. Now, the question is, is Maureen Plenty guilty? Miss Missouri?
2: Guilty.
0: Dr. Coit?
1: Not guilty.
0: Mr. Spoon?
3: I can't express my opinions on this because I may be called in as an expert witness at the time of the trial.
0: I guess We have a hung jury here tonight. Well, the next question, subject, is wardrobe.
1: Wardrobe.
0: Yes, wardrobe. Does or does not Orphan Annie have more than one red dress? Dr. Floyd's hand shot up. You're first.
1: Yes. The man who has received his doctor's degree in Little Orphan Annie.
3: You have got to keep rubbing that in, don't you?
1: I'm not rubbing it in, sir. I'm merely stating a fact. I have a doctor's degree.
0: Dr. Floyd had his hand up.
3: When he was a little kid, he was a little fat, spoiled kid. I can tell the type.
0: Dr. Floyd, you had your hand up, please.
1: Fit to continue.
0: Yes, sir. He didn't mean that.
1: I happen to know that Annie has a whole closet full of dresses. It's not the same dress. She changes them daily.
2: Daily? Oh, please. I can recognize the same dress day in and day out.
1: Madam, they are different. They are different dresses. That is a fact. Take it from me. That's my subject. She breaks them up with a nice little blue sweater, chic belt and scarf every once in a while.
2: And how does she break up those chic little white cotton stockings?
1: Wait a
3: minute. She hasn't changed those stockings in 25 years.
1: I take that as a personal affront, sir. Personal affront.
3: I intended it as well.
1: Even if it were the same pair of stockings, I think Annie would rinse them out every night. It's so like her.
3: Oh, so like her.
1: He rinses them out. Take it from me. I told you. Listen, madam, you should look that good in white cotton stockings. Rinse or unrinsed.
3: Hey, White, that Daddy Warbucks is a pretty wealthy guy, right?
1: Only one of the top billionaires in the world, that's all. That's all.
3: Well, then why doesn't he spring for a few bucks and get her a home permanent?
2: Really look like a rat's nest.
1: A rat's nest, eh? Listen, madam, I noticed the Marcel has grown out of Tarzan's hair lately.
2: Well, he touched the fingernail,
3: yes. Well, he's wearing a hairpiece.
1: He's
3: wearing a hairpiece.
2: Well, I suppose that crew cut that Dick Tracy affected as a derriere cree.
3: Oh, no. Oh, look at this gal. You hit a man when he's down and wounded.
1: He's up.
3: He'll probably get amnesia.
1: No, the man's back on his feet, and serves him right, the big jerk.
3: Big jerk?
1: That goes for Tarzan, too.
2: Oh, no. Just
3: now listen here, Dr. Whitestocking.
1: You insulted a little man.
0: Our panel show, Face the Funnies. Now, it's good night to Mr. G.L. Spoon.
3: If vandals kidnap you, look for fingerprints on or about your person. That's a crime stopper.
0: Oh, indeed it is. And Dr. Linus Quint?
1: Yai. Arf, arf. Glorioski, it's been grand being here.
0: Finally, Mrs. Edna St. Louis, Missouri.
4: Me, panelist, you... Not
0: a And so it's good night until next week.
1: Listen, madam, I'd like to take a look at my
5: mouth. Now for my next number. I'd like to sing a favorite. It's a favorite of mine, and I hope it's a favorite of yours. It's called the Rock Island Line, and it goes like this. Now, this here's a story about the Rock Island Line. Now, the Rock Island Line, she run down into New Orleans. And just outside of New Orleans...
6: Pardon me.
5: Yeah?
6: Are you going to sing the song or read it or what?
5: Well, I'm going to sing it, but first of all, I always tell you of the story behind the Rock Island Line, sort of sketching a little of the background, as it were.
6: You are going to sing it, though.
5: Yeah, I get to it.
6: Well, let's get to it then, eh?
5: Okay. And all the trains that come through the toll gate, why, they get to pay the man some money. But, of course, If you got certain things on board, you're okay. You don't have to pay the man nothing. I mean, you're okay with him.
7: All right. Let's step it right along there. Let's snap it up.
5: Okay. And just now we see a train. She's coming down the line. And she went get up to the toll gate. The driver, he shot down to the man. He's saying, I got pigs. I got horses. I got cows.
7: Look, you can skip all of that.
5: He didn't let me name all the animals.
7: Yes, I know, but we don't need that.
5: He didn't let me get to the sheep.
7: Well, that doesn't make any difference.
5: Well, it makes a difference to the sheep.
7: Yes, I know, but let's get the train rhythm going and never mind the sheep.
5: Okay, have the driver say, I got whole livestock, I got whole livestock, I got whole livestock. And the man said, well, you okay, boy? You don't owe me nothing. Go right through. You don't owe me nothing. I didn't mention the sheep.
7: I know, but let's skip the recitation.
5: Well, I come to the best.
7: Let's get to the meat of it.
5: I come to the best part now. I come to the part where the driver foo him.
7: He fooled him?
5: Yeah, he say, I fooled you, I fooled you.
7: Look, let's just sing the song.
5: Well, huh? Let me tell you how he fooled the toll gate driver with the pig iron. I mean,
7: will you just sing the
5: song? Well, that's the payoff for the routine, you know. I mean, I get big reaction to it in clubs.
7: Yeah, will you just sing the song, please?
5: Oh, okay. A lot of people waiting to see how the story...
7: Will you just sing the song?
5: Come out, you know.
7: Will you just sing the
5: song?
7: Well,
5: okay, you've been disappointed, that's all.
7: I'll take the chance.
5: Okay. Oh, the rock I'm in line. This is a mighty good road. Oh, the rock I... You sure you don't want the pig iron part? Okay. The line, here's the line to ride. Hold the rockin' in line. Here's the mighty good road. Well, it's one right, I got the right, I might find to get the tick of that stick. Oh, rockin' in line.
7: Mumbles. What's this? Get your chickens at the station?
5: Oh, get your ticket. Get your ticket at the station.
7: Oh, get your ticket at the station.
5: Try not to interrupt me, will you? A, B, C, W, X, Y, C. The cat's in the carbon, buddy, don't fool me.
7: Wait a minute. The A, B, C, W, X, Y, Z with the cats in the cupboard? Yeah. I don't know. What has the A, B, C got to do with the cats in the cupboard?
5: Well, it's got nothing to do with it. I don't know.
7: I know, but is it a social significance of some kind?
5: No, it's just a traditional lyric. I don't know.
7: it's a traditional lyric. Yeah. Well, thank you very much, and that'll be fine.
5: I got one more chord.
7: One more chord.
5: Hold the rockin' in line. Here's a mighty good road. Hold the rockin' in line. It is a road to ride. Hold the rockin' in line. Here's a mighty good road. Well, if you want to ride, I got to ride. I like to find to get the stick of that thing. Hold the rockin' in line.
7: Is that it? That's the end?
5: Yeah, I just hope it sells without the pig iron part, that's all.
7: You can forget about the pig iron.
5: Well, I'm just trying to get you in a little of the background. You know.
7: Yes, I know. Get you in a little of the background.
5: You're gonna release the record?
7: No, I don't think so.
5: Okay.
7: Okay.

0: Thank you very much. Also, that's part of my latest Capitol album entitled A Child's Garden of Freeburg. Capitol album number X144250. Well, I'd like to tell you about next week's show, but the entire script blew out of my producer's car, and he was arrested as a litter bug. So, as soon as he gets up bail, why, I'll let you know. I hope you'll be with us next week. Meanwhile, this is Stan Freeberg saying thanks for being with us. God bless you, and good night.
1: 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Featuring the music of Billy May, Doug Conlon for the Bear, the songs of Peggy Taylor, with Dawes Butler, Peter Lee, and June Perret. Bud Stewart speaking.
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0: Thank you. Hello, I'm Steve Punch.
1: And I'm Hugh Dennis, and we're back. We're back from outer space. We just walked in to find you here with that sad look upon your face.
0: Yes, we've been working our way back to you, babe, with a burning love inside, although that could be last night's chicken madras.
1: Whatever we said and whatever we did, we didn't mean it, and now we're back for good.
0: Actually, just for 7 weeks, which means that by the time we've finished, Big Brother will still be going.
1: So, as you may remember, what this show is about is cheering you up by finding people who've had an even worse week than you have. Unless, of course, you're Steve Bing, in which case we can't help.
0: No. Steve Bing, or as Liz Hurley calls him, Steve...
1: Ka-ching. So, in the next half hour, we'll ransack the newspapers, websites and free sheets of the known world as we attempt once again to find the winner of our coveted weekly prize.
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1: Yes, in the great penalty shootout of life, who shot over the bar this week? We'll endeavour to find an answer to that burning question. And with us on our quest, we have a panel of experts. We have the reliable midfield wizard, Toby Longworth.
0: Wingback stand up, fall over, but only if you think the ref's looking, Joe Caulfield.
1: And six-string, silky-skilled sultan of song, Mitch Benn.
0: And regular listeners will be pleased to hear that parked outside Ronnie Scott's in his white van with a big St. George's flag on the front, a Welsh dragon on the side and a St. Andrew's salt iron on the back, because he suddenly remembered this is a national radio station. Yes, it's Van Man! Yes, Van Man, give us the sound of Tony and Cherie's dinner conversation on Tuesday night. No, I'm sorry. Van Man off to a very poor start. That was, of course, actually the sound of the World Cup studio in Rome.
1: Now, have you been trying to fly to Europe? Have you tried to get into Ascot wearing the wrong colour suit? Or are you simply Italian?
0: If so, worry no more. We'll soon have you feeling better as we choose a winner of...
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0: After we get through the roundup of bad weeks that we imaginatively call...
3: Bad Week Roundup.
0: Yes, time for some genuine news items we couldn't fit in anywhere else, starting with...
4: Going Dutch.
0: A new theory claims that golf may have been invented in the Netherlands and not in Scotland. The evidence, apparently, is an old Dutch painting showing a man hitting a ball with a stick. And that's it. The only other evidence includes the fact that windmills feature in Crazy Golf and that the Dutch like to spend time on grass and, stop. This Dutch origins of golf theory is not ready yet.
1: Britney tears. 14,000 people booed when Britney Spears walked off stage during a power cut. When the power returned, all 20,000 people booed.
4: Ratings disaster.
0: ITV are getting hammered in the World Cup ratings. No one knows quite why. One of their presenters said...
5: I will not forget...
3: Jolly Boateng weather.
1: Yes, Treasury Secretary Paul Boateng was celebrating his birthday in the House of Commons when who should walk in but Michael Jackson, Uri Geller and David Blaine. Yes, the famous Bender and Up the Pole Man. Before they ruined the party, David Blaine climbed on the cake stand and wouldn't get off. Uri Geller buckled the knife and Michael Jackson ended up with his face in the cake. No, he didn't trip over, he just stood too close to the candles.
0: And that, fortunately, is the end of the Bad Week Roundup.
1: Oh, thank God.
0: So, let's get on with...
4: Section 1.
0: My first candidate is from Norwich. And now, from Norwich, my first Bad Week candidate of the week. She's a very young girl. She's only just born, in fact. But nevertheless, she's already straight in there with a very bad week. Why? Well, let's play Stop the Action.
6: Oh, she's beautiful. Look at her little nose.
7: I know, I'm so happy.
6: Have you decided what to call her?
7: Yes, we're going to call her.
0: Okay, we'll stop the action there now. What might they have called her at the moment that would be a bad week? What would be a really bad thing to be called? Jade, perhaps? Cherie? Padme Amidala? No, it was none of these. No, you'll never guess. Let's go for the answer.
7: We're going to call her IKEA.
0: IKEA. Yes, ladies and gentlemen, they called their daughter IKEA. Now, don't worry, it's not like the Beckhams. It didn't mean that they conceived her behind a beanbag in household items. No, they've just seen an advert and they like the name. But let's play on what happened just a little bit longer.
8: Excuse me.
7: Is there a problem, Doctor? What is it?
8: No, it's nothing serious. It's just we've checked in the bed where you gave birth.
9: What is it?
8: Well, there seem to be 3 bolts and a little plastic washer left over. nothing to worry about, nothing to worry about. You take her home, but do bring her straight back in if one of her legs falls off.
0: Now, the strange thing is, of course, that most of IKEA's products have got normal human names. You can buy a coffee table called Tim and a bedside lamp called Tord or Jeff or something. So, in a way, they're just paying them back. And in any case, the parents don't see that there's a problem. They said it was nice to have a little girl, as it would be a sister for Habitat and World of Leather. Well, there we go. That's my candidate. IKEA the baby. Now, Mitch, you have one for us, I believe.
10: Why, yes, I have, Steve. It's been a very bad week for swearing. It seems that a new range of talking dolls is about to come out, based on MTV soap stars Ozzy Osbourne and his family. And these dolls are talking dolls. Some of you are ahead of me already. The company making the dolls is going to bleep out the sweary words. That's right. Of course, they can't just make dolls that don't swear in the first place. No, that would be foolish. No, they record the dolls swearing and then they bleep it out. I'm sure this wasn't the case when I was a kid. I don't recall my realistic hair action man getting him pulling his toggle and hearing him saying,
11: "What the f*** are you doing? Get the f*** off my toggle."
10: I'm fairly sure Barbie doesn't go around saying,
12: "More
10: f***ing
12: coffee, anyone?"
10: But I suppose the Osbournes are different. I suppose being a talking doll from Dudley must make you a bit depressed in the first place. So what happens if you pull Ozzy's toggle and he says,
13: "Oh, Raj, oh, Buzzai, will you have a f***ing friend?"
10: Obviously, there's a fantastic opportunity here. Now, people will pay extra for an Ozzy Osbourne doll with all the swear words taken out. How much would they pay for a Cliff Richard doll with the swear words put in?
11: Hi. Someone please turn off the chuffing television before I shove the f***ing remote up there, tuffing big, fat, sweaty...
14: And now, ladies and gentlemen... Yep. It's woodpecker news, because it's been a bad week for ornithologist John Fitzpatrick of Cornell University. Quite frankly, he's been made to look a bit of an idiot. Here's the story. A student claimed to have seen a pair of one of the world's rarest birds, the ivory-billed woodpecker. Rare, presumably, because it's hunted down ruthlessly to turn its beak into piano keys. In the swamplands of Louisiana. So excited were ornithologists, they decided to mount a 6-man expedition led by Mr. Fitzpatrick to see if they too could find them, or if the man from Steinway had got there first. After a month, they still hadn't seen them, but then they heard something, a distant tapping. So they taped it. And excited, they rushed back from the swamps to have their recording analysed to prove it was indeed the bird that they had thought, except that it wasn't. It wasn't the ivory-billed woodpecker. It was the distinctive sound of a machine gun. Well, it's a mistake anyone could make. Van Man, can you please play us the sounds? First, a woodpecker. And now, a machine gun. You see, it's almost exactly the same. Let's hear them again. Woodpecker. Machine gun. No, not even a highly trained ornithologist is going to be able to tell the difference between those two, so really no embarrassment at all for Mr. Fitzpatrick. In fact, Mr. Fitzpatrick is still not convinced it isn't the woodpecker, and he's added it to his collection of rare bird recordings, including this. That's a chaffinch. This. That's the lesser-spotted grebe. And this. That's a drumming sparrow. So there we have it. That's our first batch of bad weeks. It's up to the team to decide which goes through. So what do you think?
7: I'm going for the woodpecker man, mainly because I don't want to frighten anyone, but I did really like the sound of that machine gun. Mm. That's why I'm going for it.
14: Yeah. Okay. I'm going for that as well, because it was my story.
9: I'm going for Ozzy, actually, because, I feel pretty sorry for Ozzy, and nobody else has voted for him.
10: Oh, yeah, biggest TV star in the world at the age of 53. What a bummer, yeah. Now my heart bleeds for Ozzy.
9: And he's a millionaire. Yeah.
0: Well, I obviously feel a bit sorry for any child called IKEA, but I think, with 2 votes, I think Woodpecker Man, hey, Woodpecker Man, wins that section, so he goes forward to the final of...
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0: Now, over to the other side of the stage, where Mitch will sing for us.
10: I'd like to take this opportunity to welcome back an old favourite to It's Been a Bad Week. Troy Hurchabeast is at it again. He's this Canadian guy who has devoted his life to the development of a bear-proof suit. I actually saw a photograph of his last model. It looked a bit like a spacesuit as built by a Blue Peter presenter. It was quite fascinating, man. Anyway, having built this thing, he put it empty, thank heavens, into a cage with a 93-stone Kodiak, whereupon it was shredded faster than the minutes of an Enron board meeting. Now, undaunted, Troy has come back this week with a new improved model. Well, it is as yet unshredded, so I suppose that's an improvement.

0: in any place he likes just because he got 5-inch claws and teeth like railroad spikes. The way them bears put on those airs is more than I can stand. But I won't shoot, I'll wear my suit and take him bear to man. No man or beast has ever creased this suit of mine, it's true. I'll come to no harm, see, where's my arm? Could have sworn that I had to. I hate those bears, they're just big hairy booty boys is all. They think they're fine just cause they're 90 stone and 12 feet tall. They ain't so hot just cause they got a physical advantage. And I'll try again if it weren't in such pain to help me change this bandage.
1: Right, let's move on swiftly to...
2: Section 2.
1: Sure.
3: Thank you, and now... A terrible tale of wedding woe. An American couple, Charles Grubbs and Melody Wyman, wanted a special wedding. According to Melody...
4: Our dream was to be married on top of the most beautiful cathedral in all the world.
3: They decided instead to tie the knot at the top of Mount Rainier, 14,000-foot Mount Rainier in Washington State. You do, incidentally, have to be a bit careful with Mount Rainier. In Washington, it's a mountain. In Monte Carlo, it's a treasonable offence. Now, why Charles... wanted to get married up a mountain isn't clear. Perhaps it reminded him of the various stages of his courtship with Melody. First date, he got to base camp 1. Second date, base camp 2. On date 3, made an unsuccessful attempt on her south face. Until finally, on date 4, utilising a rarely used pass, he successfully reached the peak. Although he got there several minutes before she did. Anyway, they wanted to tie the knot up a mountain, so they set off with the minister who was going to conduct the ceremony, and they nearly made it. But sadly, at a crucial point, and I would like to think that it was the point at which the minister says...
5: Does anyone know of any just cause or just impediment why these people should not be joined together in holy matrimony?
3: God went...
6: Yes, me!
3: Because at that very point, a huge wind came along and blew them off the mountain. Fantastic. So instead of saying the traditional...
7: I do.
3: They instead said...
7: Nah!

0: Unfortunately, they fell into a crevasse, giving them a good idea of how they feel after 30 years of marriage. From which they were rescued by helicopter and a mountain rescue team. They eventually tied the knot in the local hospital, Melody wearing a magnificent wedding dressing. And each guest... I can only apologise, really.
1: There's worse to come.
0: Each guest got a beautiful slice of Kendall mint cake. Thank you very much.
1: Very, very fine. Joe, I think you have one for us, do you not?
2: I do indeed. It's been a bad week for a student in Indiana who had her high school diploma taken away for making fun of teachers during her graduation speech. The teenager gave out joke awards, including Shakespearean Occultist of the Year and the teacher most trapped in the 80s.
3: Welcome to the graduation class of 2002 at Dead Kennedy High. To lead the speeches, please welcome our principal cheerleader and girl most likely to, Jenna Jane Spelling.
4: Hi. God, I like her. Woo! I really, really like, wow, you know. Yeah, like, totally, like, learned stuff, you know. I want to remember all the, like, starving people. Go starving people. Because they like totally have no food. All those little Africans in India. Oh my God.
3: Thank you, Jenna Jane. Thank you. And also thank you to Mr. Spelling for the new gymnasium and school airport. And now, a joyous occasion, graduating at 39 years of age. Please welcome our mature student.
5: Double dough. At last I have a steak in America. Steak. Graduation donuts for all.
2: Well, obviously in Britain we don't have high school graduation ceremonies because that might give children a sense of hope and fulfillment, and we don't want that. It's just not British. We prefer to leave pupils in a state of anguish throughout the summer holidays, and then when they are finally told their results, if the exam boards can find them, all the children can mark their success by getting together in a bus stop and drinking cider. So that's my candidate, sad American teenage graduate diploma speech gaff girl.
1: Hey. Now, ladies and gentlemen, abroad again. A bad week for an Argentinian washing machine repairman. Now, they've had a very bad time of it in Argentina recently, what with one thing or another. First of all, obviously, they were knocked out of the World Cup. Yay! You're very harsh. Of course, the Argentinians have a fierce and proud nature, which brings us to the story of Mrs. Terra Populares, 44 years old, of Pampa in Argentina, who realised that her washing machine had gone the way of her country's economy and broken down. And as with the economy, everything would now have to be laundered by hand. So, the last thing you need is a broken washing machine, especially since Mrs. Polaro's washing machine had gone wrong a number of times before. So, round comes washing machine repairman.
6: Buenos dias,
1: he said, in a rare moment of authenticity for the show. From now on, obviously, the repairman will only speak English, but in a silly Spanish accent.
6: I speak the English in a silly Spanish accent.
1: That's much better. The alternative, of course, would be for him to speak Spanish in a silly English accent.
7: Buenos dias. Dos cervezas, por favor.
1: Hello. Prince William's on his gap year again. Now, what then happened, according to the Ananova news website, was this.
6: What a shame to be wrong with the washing machine.
2: It is not working again.
6: Oh, dear lovey. Who put this in for you? I will have to go to Wix for some new hoses.
2: Mend the machine or you die.
1: Yes, she held him at gunpoint. She held him at gunpoint till he'd fixed her hot point. And to be honest, who hasn't occasionally wished that they could do something similar?
8: Yeah, mate, I've only had this CD player for a week and it started, like, jumping and that.
9: Oh, yeah. Well, I don't know, yeah. Well, we'll have to send it to Korea via the Warrington Depot once it's been checked in our service dispatch department in Penzance.
10: My Every CD player don't like you laughing.
1: Anyway, back to Argentina. Mrs. Populares, if you remember, has a shotgun to his head and he repairs the machine, largely because he now needs it himself for his trousers. She makes him guarantee that it will never go wrong again or she'll find him and blow his head off. He says he's happy to sign the guarantee, leaves, goes to the police station. Police go around to her house. Everyone points guns at everyone else. Everyone's happy except the repairman, who gets paid for the job, only to realise that in the hour it took him to do the repair, the peso has devalued by 300% and it's not worth anything anyway. So that's a very bad week for Argentinian washing machine repairman.
0: Great. So who are we going to pick from that lot, then? Obviously, I'm going for Mountain Wedding Cover, because it's my story.
1: Let's go for Graduation Speech, Gaff Diploma Girl, then, because it's such a good candidate name. That goes through as the second nomination for
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1: Mitch, cheer us all up.
12: Oh, you'll be lucky. It's been a bad week for fans of the three-minute perky pop single, as musicologist James Doheny is about to publish a book in which he tries to explain the hidden meanings behind every song ever recorded by Radiohead. I can't imagine this book's going to be a particularly jolly read, as the average Radiohead track does make Leonard Cohen sound like S Club 7, and if there is a hidden meaning behind any of them, my money is on Life Sucks and We're All Gonna Die. Unless, of course, it's an extremely well-hidden meaning. I mean, who knows? Maybe he's onto something. Maybe the head are a bunch of wacky funsters after all.

0: Thank you, Mitch. That's fantastic. I was feeling a little bit depressed before you sang that.
1: Actually, I don't know if anyone else bought Kid A, but that was quite jolly by that sound.
0: Well, it's time to move on to...
2: Section 3.
1: Is it Section 3 already?
0: It's you, mate.
1: That means it's me, and I have a bad week for an American lawyer. Hooray! That's not a bad week, is it? No, his name's Robert, which is not his real name, which we have to withhold for legal reasons, which is easy if you're a lawyer, of course. Why can't we use your real name? Oh, legal reasons. Only lawyers can get away with this. No other profession can hide in this way. You can't say, excuse me, why are there bits of old fruit peel and tuna tins all over the pavement? Oh, dustman reasons. No, you see? If you're an American lawyer, what do? You spend all your time watching your clients getting given money for having spilt coffee on themselves or tripping over paving stones, and you think after a while, hang on, I'll try a bit of this for myself. So Robert, being a rich lawyer, bought himself some expensive rare cigars, and seeing as how they were expensive and rare, he insured them. Now, as a cigar aficionado, you would. That's why Sylvester Stallone sneaked onto Antiques Roadshow.
3: I bought these cigars.
4: Oh, yes. These are very rare hand-rolled Havanas. I would be looking to insure these for around $15,000.
3: Oh, really?
4: And have you brought along any other antiques for me to see?
3: Yeah, me.
1: Back to Robert and his cigars. What he did was, he insured his cigars against being stolen or damaged, but also, crucially, remember this, against fire. Now, it was a standard agreement. It was a standard insurance agreement. The insurance thought nothing of it. Robert went off and smoked his rare Havanas, all 24 of them. Only took him a month or so. And then, much to their shock, the insurance company received a claim informing them that they had to pay out because the cigars had been destroyed, and I quote, in a series of small fires. Now, the insurance company quite rightly got very cross about this. Van Man, give us the sound of an insurance company getting cross. Thank you, Van Man. A gallant attempt. The lawyer sued for the money, and a judge ruled in his favour on the grounds that technically, in terms of the exact wording, the insurance clause did not specify the type or size of fire, and the insurance company grudgingly paid up $15,000. Now, thus far, it's just another crazy, only in America, door wacky Yanks type story of litigation madness. But no, there's a twist, because we don't want horrible grasping ambulance chasing trying it on lawyers to win, do we? No, and this one didn't, because his insurance company, what they did was, they hired an even smarter lawyer who had the first lawyer arrested on 24 counts of arson. And so, big fat, smart-ass lawyer Robert had a very bad week.
0: Now, I've got a bad week for a bloke called Brad Huxton from Lakeland, Michigan. Having several months ago escaped from Polk County Jail and delighting in his newfound freedom, Brad decided he was going to go to a rock festival called Livestock. Brilliant. Like Woodstock, but more sheep. But there was a problem, see, because a rock festival is a very public place. It'd be swarming with police, so he'd have to be very, very clever so as not to be spotted. So Brad and his girlfriend had a little think about what he should wear.
5: How about a denim jacket and combat boots?
4: No.
5: Blue jeans and a white T-shirt?
4: No.
5: Hey, I got it. How about my bright orange prison uniform?
4: Oh, yeah.
0: So that's what he wore. His bright orange prison uniform. And if the police spotted him, he'd just explain that he was a Hare Krishna, or he worked for Dinah Rod, or he'd just drunk too much Sunny Delight. All of which might have worked, no it wouldn't, had the boiler suit not had Polk County Jail embroidered on it. Obviously the police arrested him, but when questioned, Brad came up with an absolutely inspired excuse.
5: I'm in Halloween costume.
0: Yeah, flawless. Absolutely flawless, except that it was mid-June. Toby, it's your turn.
6: The BBC were forced to apologise to deaf football fans after its World Cup subtitle service made complete nonsense of its live text commentary, which, if you've ever heard football commentary in full flow, it's pretty hard to do. And a fantastic pass for the long-limbed Uruguayan. Nice place, Uruguay. Got trees, I believe. Probably makes it hard for the lads to train. Have to chop them down first. You know, the trees, not the players. Oh, it's a goal. It's a goal over there, near the end of the pitch. Very nice goal. And there's another one at the other end of the pitch. Exactly the same. So errors made by the CFAX subtitles include, during Portugal-Poland, renaming Poland Holland. calling referee Hugh Dallas Huge Dallas.
0: I am obviously quite happy to be called Huge Dennis. It's very, it's not appropriate, but there.
6: Worst or best of all is renaming the Portuguese striker, João Pinto. They renamed him So Pointed. A BBC spokesman blamed the fault on the speech recognition machine, which is programmed to turn the voice of a commentator into text within seconds. So we thought we'd test that by putting our credits through the BBC speech recognition machine and reading them back to you. It's Been a Brown Whelp, starring Steampunk and Huge Tennis, with Toblerone Lovely Long Time, Mulch Bin and Jocular Goldfish, Wing Wang Nosh Party, all the young dudes for BBC Radioactive Doo Doo. In many ways, an improvement, I think you'd agree.
1: Okay, team, right, we have to decide from that final bunch. Who are we going to go for, Mitch?
7: Boiler Suit Brad.
1: Boiler Suit Brad?
7: Yes, because I really enjoyed doing that voice.
6: Yeah, I like Boiler Suit Brad because he just seems to be like, well, that's what Cartman would sound like when he grows up, and I think that was a superb voice.
1: Well, that's fine.
8: Let's get this added on, Cartman.
0: I'm going to go for Boiler Suit Brad because it was my story.
1: Hello. I can smell a catchphrase developing. Yeah.

0: I'm going to go from boiler seat Brad because it was my story.
1: Hello. I can smell a catchphrase developing.
0: Yeah.
1: Oh, dear. I think that with 3 out of 5, boiler seat Brad already has it.
2: Yep.
1: So, boiler seat Brad joins Machine Gun Woodpecker Man and Graduation Speech Gaff Diploma Girl, an all-American lineup for our grand finale. But before the audience vote, we can't ignore the fact that rather inconveniently for us, if you're listening to the show on Thursday night, tomorrow morning, England play their vital World Cup quarterfinal with Brazil. Good luck, lads. Show them what you're made of. However, if you're listening on Saturday lunchtime, it's either wahey or this week's winner is the entire British nation.
0: Now, audience, it's down to you to decide the winner of...
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1: OK, Ronnie Scott audience, let's choose a loser.
0: It's official, we have a result. This week's guest computer is the BBC subtitling computer. Fan man, the drum roll, please. And in third place, we have...
1: Carpet Fibre's Donut Jam.
0: For which reads, Graduation Speech Gap Diploma Girl. In second place, we have...
1: Beanbag Elmer McPherson.
0: Boiler Suit Brad. Which means that this week's winner is...
1: Toad in the Settee Nut Hatch.
0: Machine Gun Woodpecker Man!
1: Hooray, well done, Machine Gun Woodpecker Man, and you win this week's Bad Week prize, a chance to roll a blade alongside Tony Blair in front of the next royal funeral.
0: That's it, thanks for listening, and goodbye!
3: You have been listening to It's Been a Bad Week with features of Steve Punt, Hugh Dennett, Tony Longworth, Mitch Fenn, and Joe Caulfield. It was written by Steve Punt, Hugh Dennett, Mitch Fenn, Paul Powell, David Quantick, Richard Freddy, and Joe Caulfield. Gary Howe and Alan Stafford. The broadcast assistant was Judy Stevens. The producer was Nick Scanner. And the executive producer was Liz Anstey. It's Been a Bad Week is a Celador production for BBC Radio 2.
4: I hope you're not hungry, dear Henry, I've just burnt the roast and I've ruined the sponge.
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4: Polo mints.
5: Yum, yum.
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10: 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Tonight, transcribed from Hollywood, another authentic reenactment of a case from the files of the Texas Rangers.

Ranger Jace Pearson. Texas, more than 260,000 square miles. And 50 men who make up the most famous and oldest law enforcement body in North America.

0: now, from the files of the Texas Rangers, come these stories based on fact. Only names, dates, and places are fictitious for obvious reasons. The events themselves are a matter of record. Case for tonight, Deadhead Freight.
1: Shortly before midnight, August 27, 1938, at the Santa Fe Freight Yards in Lubbock, Texas. A deadhead freight hauling empties back to the West Coast from Galveston has just pulled into the yard. The brakeman and a railroad detective are making a routine check of the cars for free-riding hobos.
2: If I was a yard dick, I'd be snoozing in the roundhouse. You ain't found a free rider in months.
3: Yeah, so what? I get paid to check and I check.
2: Oh, you know, Bozon, the freights always hop off before we pull into the yards.
3: You ever think one of them might fall asleep in the car and

0: have anybody to wake him up.
1: Well, could be.
0: Yeah, flash your light and listen.
1: Okay. Here, see? Nobody. Mm. Now, the car up ahead is the last of the boxcars. I walked the flats and gondolas while we was rolling, so I know that they're clear.
0: Hey, why is the door rolled shut on this one?
1: Well, I don't know now. It shouldn't be.
0: Now let's get her open. Now, throw your light around.
1: Yeah.
0: Nobody riding, huh? Come on. All right, Bo, on your feet. And throw that light right on him.
1: Yeah. Well, no wonder it didn't move, just an old duffel bag.
0: Yeah. What's a duffel bag doing on a deadhead freight? Hey, there's something in it, huh? Hey, come here. Feel this.
1: Why, feels like a body.
0: Hey, you got a knife on you?
1: Yeah, here.
0: That's a good thing we didn't pass this car. The top of the bag sewed up tight. I'll have to cut right through the side.
1: What? It's a young woman.
0: Yeah, stabbed to death. And throw that light around the car.
1: Well, what are you looking for?
0: There's no blood anyplace. She wasn't killed on the train.
1: Somebody must have loaded the body on to get rid of it.
0: Yeah, so the murder can't be pinned down to any definite area. Hey, where'd you stop last, before you pulled in here?
1: Poseidon, west of Sweetwater.
0: The body must have been put on someplace between there and Galveston, then. We better call the police. They can notify the Texas Rangers.
2: After a brief but penetrating study of the situation, Ranger Captain Stinson had the body removed to a Lubbock funeral parlor. He then requested Texas Ranger Jace Pearson to take over the case.
3: Well, there it is, Jace. Pretty brutal job of stabbing.
4: You figure it happened a good piece from here, huh?
3: Couple of reasons for that. Here's a map. Shows the route the freight train took. Spot circled in red shows where it made stops. And at what time.
4: I see. No stops after it left the siding outside Sweetwater, huh?
3: Right. And most of the stops were made much further east.
4: Hmm. Well, according to the time of these stops, body must have been loaded on the train between Presby here and Turner City here.
3: Well, how do you arrive at that?
4: Train made all its night stops between these points. Isn't likely the killer loaded the body on by daylight. Too much chance of being spotted by the train crew.
3: Yeah, that's good reasoning, Jace. You may be right.
4: You said the body was sewed up in a duffel bag.
3: Yeah. You better look at it before I send it on to the lab. I have the undertaker lock it in this cabinet and give me the key. Yeah, here it is. Regular opening at the top of the bag is sewed up tight. The draw cord is missing. See?
4: Uh-huh. Good thing the man who found the body cut into the bag instead of ripping out those new stitches.
3: Yeah, I see what you mean. Kind of funny stitching.
4: It may have been made by somebody with a special trade where that kind of stitching's used. Lab gets a look at it, may be able to tell us what trade.
3: Well, I hope so. The bag itself won't help much, I'm afraid.
4: Probably picked up in war surplus. Could belong to anybody. Hey, look at this. The bottom of the bag.
3: It's kind of soiled. Whoever carted it around with a body in it must have set it on the ground to rest.
4: He sure did. On reddish brown earth. Blood seepage made some of it stick. Let's have a look at that train map again. I think that earth stain kind of narrows down our search, Captain.
3: Oh? How come?
4: I know the country that train passed at night. I've been over it plenty. Only place I've seen earth that color is right around this area in a few stream beds. Cotton Belt runs parallel to the railroad for about 40 miles through there. Well, I've seen all I want to see, unless you have something else.
3: Nope. Let's go. I'll get this bag off to Austin.
4: Body going to be held here for identification?
3: Yeah. If she isn't identified, we'll see if we can run down something by her clothes.
4: Any laundry marks or anything on them?
3: Afraid not, Jace. Homemade and home laundered. No dental work to help us either. And her fingerprints aren't on the file.
4: I'd have a man check on the shoes she was wearing. They weren't homemade.
3: Yeah, we'll try it. You got any ideas about what you're going to do?
4: If it's all right with you, I'd like to take a crack at that Cotton Belt area. Tow charcoal down on the horse trailer and then ride parallel to the railroad tracks and see what I can find.
3: Well, that's a lot of territory. How about Steve Clark riding with you?
4: Good deal.
3: We get anything from the lab, I'll let you know. I'll radio Clark and assign him, and you can pick him up on the way. Good luck, Jace.
4: Thanks, Captain. You'll hear from me.
5: Thank you.
4: We drove down to the beginning of the area I wanted to check, left the car and used our horses for the long ride along the rail bed. By noon of the next day, we'd covered 15 miles.
5: Horses are getting tired, Jase.
4: I know, but there's a siding a little ways ahead. Freight stopped there.
5: Yeah. Look, another culvert coming up.
4: Yeah. Bank's pretty steep. Watch your horse.
5: Right. Careful, boy.
4: Easy, Charcoal.
5: Careful.
4: Easy.
5: Steep climb out of here, Jase. Maybe if we ride... Hey, what are you looking at? Oh, the ground, huh?
4: Yeah. Same reddish-brown color we've been checking for.
5: Well, don't see anything else, though. Want to ride through it a ways?
4: Yeah. Come on, Charcoal.
5: Oh, boy. I don't want to be a killjoy, Jase, but we've done this in a dozen creek beds.
4: Yeah, but none of the others were as close to a train stop. Siding's only about 50 yards further up the... Ooh, Charcoal.
5: Oh, boy. Ooh. Find something, Jase?
4: Yeah. Come here.
5: Well, what is it? Yeah, marks in the sand.
4: Trace of a couple of footprints, not enough to make a cast, but look at this other mark. A round impression.
5: Yeah. What made it?
4: Might have been somebody setting that duffel bag down.
5: Yeah? Well, that would account for the dirt you found on the bag.
4: We'll find out. Get a glass jar from your saddle pack.
5: Okay. You? Gonna cut a core around that mark?
4: Yeah. Lab can test it for blood trace. Earth this color, we can't tell anything by sight.
5: Well, here's the jar.
4: Thanks.
5: A few empty cans around here, Jase. Those marks might have been made by a hobo.
4: I don't think so. Bindle stiffs travel light. They don't carry duffel bags. What's the nearest town to here?
5: Bullville, about a mile further on.
4: Well, let's get there. We can phone for a highway patrol car, and they can drive you back and pick up our car.
5: Right. You going to check around Bullville?
4: With a fine-tooth comb. The cotton crop around Bullville was good. Too good. Migratory pickers were jamming the town. I had photos of the dead girl and tried to find somebody who might have seen her.
6: No, Ranger. Never saw her around the gin here. Town's full up, though. It's possible one of the pickers saw her someplace.
4: You know anybody who comes in contact with a lot of the pickers?
6: No. Afraid you have to tackle them, crew by crew.
4: That's what I was trying to avoid.
6: Yeah. Must be a couple of thousand migrators around.
4: You mind if I ask your man at the weighing platform to check with the haulers when they bring cotton in for ginning?
6: No, it's all right with me.
4: Thanks.
6: Ranger. Yeah. Hold it a second. Just happened to think. There is somebody who gets to see a lot of the pickers.
4: Who?
6: A Mexican woman. Name's Old Rosie. Drives a junky old truck around peddling soda pop in the fields.
4: You know where I can locate her?
6: Yeah, haulers give you a lift out to the fields. And somebody will steer you out to her. Everybody knows Old Rosie.
7: Somebody killed that poor girl, huh?
4: That's right, Rosie. You ever see her?
7: You find who killed her, you going to put him in a jail?
4: That's my job. How about it? You ever seen her around here?
7: See, one time.
4: Where?
7: At the bus station in the town. She was with a man.
4: You know who the man was?
7: No, senor.
4: And why'd you hesitate? Is that the truth?
7: Why should I tell a lie, senor? I don't know who the man was.
4: She described the man, a vague, stumbling description that might fit anybody. And while she described him, I had a feeling she was lying. A feeling that was strengthened by a faint odor of whiskey coming from the truck. Whatever business Rosie was in, it wasn't limited to the sale of soft drinks. I pretended to swallow her story, then I got a lift back to town where Steve Clark was waiting with our car.
5: Better hop in, Jase. Just had a call from Austin.
4: Yeah, they checked the earth sample sent in the jar?
5: Yeah, blood trace all right. Same type as the victim's. They got a line on a few other things, too. The shoes on the dead girl have been traced through the manufacturer to a store in Sheffield. Yeah, I wrote down the name of the store and the address.
4: Better get over there and see if we can establish identity.
5: Yeah, shoes will be waiting at the Sheffield airport. Isn't likely that a shoe clerk is going to remember who he sold them to, though.
4: I saw the shoes. They've been repaired recently. Whoever fixed them might remember.
5: Well, that's a chance.
4: Any information on that duffel bag?
5: Yeah. Lab ties it in with a seaman.
4: How?
5: Stitches used to sew up the bag are the kind seaman used to mend a torn sail. Jase, you look like that throws you.
4: It does, a little. I was beginning to have a sneaking suspicion about an old Mexican woman. But she's no seaman.
5: What made you suspect her?
4: She said she saw the dead girl with a man. But she gave me kind of a phony description. Not only that, but she's supposed to be selling soft drinks to the field hands from an old truck. It reeked of liquor.
1: Oh, bootlegging, huh? Hey, that could mean something.
4: What?
1: A report from Austin mentioned liquor stains on that duffel bag. Naturally, they just figured that a bottle had been broken in the bag at one time or another, but...
4: Yeah, but it could be something else, too.
1: Yeah?
4: That bag might have been used for hauling moonshine. Stop the car.
1: Hey, Jase, what's the matter?
4: Slide out. I'm going to Sheffield alone. You stay here.
1: Okay, Jase. What do you want me to work on?
4: Tail old Rosie, the Mexican woman, while I'm gone. Check on any special contacts she makes. Whoever she sees, find out who they are. See if you can run down any who've worked as seamen. I burned up the road to Sheffield. The clerk who'd sold the shoes couldn't help, but I got the information I was after in a repair shop.
8: My sure, I fixed these, all right. Look, here's where I sold the broken strap, you see? I remember because of something else, though I never get paid for the job.
4: Whose shoes are they?
8: Mrs. Watson. She's a lady two blocks up at Brownwood House.
4: Mrs. Watson, huh? Is her husband around?
8: Oh, no. He's a go away month ago. That's why she got no money for pay for the shoes. I know you bother her. She lived with her mother and her little baby. He's a 1-year-old.
4: Any idea where her husband went?
8: Oh, no. Sometimes she says he go away for work or someplace with the cotton. Sometimes to Galveston to work for the boats.
4: Oh, he's been a sailor, huh?
8: Sailor, everything. Whatever he is he no send the money. Last week she come in. She says she's going to meet him and she's going to pay me when she's come back. But she's not come back. Hey, just a minute. Why you asking me all these things, eh? And how come you got it, the shoes?
4: Because Mrs. Watson doesn't need them anymore. She's dead.
9: You are listening to Tales of the Texas Rangers, starring Joel McRae as Ranger Jase Pearson. We continue now with tonight's case, Deadhead Freight, an authentic story from the files of the Texas Rangers.
4: Wasn't the kind of news you enjoy breaking to a dead girl's mother and the girl's baby crying in the next room wouldn't help it any.
10: You see, they'd split up about a month ago. And then last week, her husband wrote to her from Bowville. He said he was sorry and he wanted my daughter Helen to come to me. I thought she was there with him.
4: Looks like she was for a while.
10: Oh, he promised Helen everything in the letter. Said he had a lot of money for her and their baby. He was never any good. And now the baby's left to me and I'm just too old.
4: I'm sorry, ma'am. Can you give me your son-in-law's full name and his description?
10: Herbert Watson is his name. They call him Bud.
4: Herbert Bud Watson. About how tall would you say he was? Yeah, you better pull yourself together, ma'am. Somebody's at the door.
10: I'll call out the wind and send him away. I don't want to see anybody now.
4: What is it, ma'am? What's the matter?
11: Hold somebody! Open the door!
10: It's him. My son-in-law, Bud.
4: All right, ma'am. Open the door and let him in. Go ahead.
11: Well, what took you so long? Where's Helen?
10: You know where she is. What did you do to her? What did you do to my girl?
11: Are you crazy? What's the matter?
4: Let him go, ma'am, and stand back.
11: What? Ranger, what?
4: Get your hands up and turn around.
10: You killed her. And you got the gall to come here with your own baby crying.
11: Ranger, what is this? Kill who? Helen. Where's Helen? Where is she?
4: Don't you know, Watson? Or did you think she'd never be identified?
11: Helen's been murdered? Oh, no. No.
10: You did it. You did it.
11: No, Mom. No, I gave her money. Told her to come back home and I'd meet her here today. Who's going to take the kid and make a fresh start?
4: How much money did you give your wife?
11: $1,000.
4: That's a lot. Where'd you get it? Come on.
11: I was bootlegging to the pickers.
4: How long you been getting away with that?
11: Started it last season.
4: Did old Rosie sell any of this stuff for you?
11: How did you know about that?
4: I didn't for sure until now. Come on. We're going back to your place of business in Bowlville.
12: Hi, Jase.
4: Steve.
5: Yeah, I got your message to meet you here. Rosie's over there. Want to get her off the truck?
4: Yeah, she can talk from there. Come on. You too, Watson.
11: Okay.
4: Bud Watson murdered Gerald's husband. Been bootlegging here. Rosie's been moving some of the stuff for him.
5: Oh?
7: Why you keep me from my work, senor?
4: Your work isn't as legal as it could be, Rosie, so sit tight. Yeah, you ever seen this man before?
11: You know she's seen me before.
5: They didn't ask you. How about it, Rosie?
7: Si.
4: All right, Rosie. Now, is he the same man you saw at the bus depot with the girl whose picture I showed you?
7: Si. Huh? He's the man.
11: At the bus depot? But that ain't so. I was never with Helen at the bus depot.
4: You didn't meet her when she came down here?
11: No, I tell you. I didn't know what bus she was coming in on. Or even if she would come after she got my letter. First I saw her, she turned up here at the shack.
4: Well, how about when she left to go home?
11: She only stayed 2-3 hours all told. Let her go back to the bus depot alone because, well, it was getting dark. Near time for the pickers to be coming there to buy drinks.
4: You hear that, Rosie? Yeah. That means one of you is lying.
7: Rosie, tell the truth, senor.
4: You don't always tell the truth, Rosie. The first time I asked you about the man you saw, you said he was a stranger, a man you'd never seen before.
7: Forget, senor. I see a lot of people every day in the fields.
4: Are you trying to kid me? You've been selling liquor for this man. You couldn't mistake him for a stranger.
7: Well, I do, senor. I make mistake. You wanted help, I give you help. Rosie tell you all she knows, that's all.
4: Now, it was obvious that Rosie was lying, just as I'd suspected her of lying the first time. There had to be a reason for it. We took Bud Watson into Bowlville jail and then went back to search his shack.
5: I can't figure something, Jase. Why won't Watson admit it if he was at the bus station with his wife? That wouldn't hurt him.
4: No, it wouldn't. That's why I think he's telling the truth.
5: Well, Rosie must be covering up for something.
4: Covering up for somebody's a better guess.
5: She might have done it herself.
4: No, I don't think so. She's too old to cart a body across the country to the railroad.
5: Well, then you figure she really did see Mrs. Watson at the bus depot with a man, huh?
4: Yeah. The man who killed her to get the $1,000 Bud Watson had given her.
5: Well, then what's Rosie's angle in lying to us?
4: Well, that's an easy one, Steve. Shakedown.
5: Hey, Jase, you're right. Couldn't be anything else. Why, it'd be worth the cut for her to forget seeing the man and say it was Watson instead. Only one thing wrong with it.
4: What?
5: Well, I watched her while you were gone. She didn't make any suspicious contacts, nothing that could have been a payoff.
4: She might have gotten her payoff right after I showed her the Watson girl's picture and told her she'd been murdered. That was before you started a tailor.
5: Yeah, I didn't think of that. She had time. Well, we combed this shack, Jase. Nothing here. What do we do now?
4: Go back to tailing Rosie again. If she squeezed hush money out of the man once, she's liable to try it again. They all do. We'll start by watching her house when she comes in from the fields tonight. We staked out near Rosie's adobe hut, but it got dark and she didn't come in from the fields. I left Steve on watch and went out to look for her, keeping an eye out for her old truck. I found it about 5 miles out, surrounded by a group of men carrying torches. Hey, what's going on here?
6: Oh, Ranger! Rosie! You better come!
4: Yeah, what happened?
6: We was walking into town. We saw the truck here by the side of the road, thought maybe it broke down, so we started to call for old Rosie. Then one of the boys spotted the blood on the ground.
4: What blood?
6: I'll show you over here. Must be old Rosie's, I reckon, because we found her over here in the cotton row. She's dead, Ranger. Somebody cut her throat from ear to ear.
4: Old Rosie had tried to shake down a killer once too often, with the usual payoff. I sent a rushed call to Steve Clark to tow his horse out and join me. We followed the trail which led to a deserted picker shack way off in a field that looked like it hadn't been cultivated for years. The shack had been occupied, though, recently occupied. But whoever had been there was gone. There's a lamp there, Steve. Light it.
5: Yeah. Clean as a whistle, Jay.
4: Yeah, it's too clean. That floor's been scrubbed mighty hard for a shack like this.
5: It sure has. Especially for a place nobody's living in. Must have been cleaning up blood.
4: Yeah. And there are two other things.
5: What's that?
4: Whoever was hiding here was mighty handy with a knife. Look at the inside of the door, circle drawn on the wood. Wood chipped where somebody practiced throwing a knife at it.
12: Yeah, good aim. All the marks right smack inside the circle. Now, what else?
4: Take a look at the lamp you just lit. The cord it's hanging by.
12: It's just an ordinary hunk of rope.
4: Except for the knot holding the lamp, a running bowline. So the light could be raised or lowered toward the table.
12: A running bowline is a seaman's knot.
4: Yeah, and that cord is just about big enough to be the draw cord from a duffel bag. Our seaman was here, all right.
12: Well, it couldn't have been Watson, Jase. He was safe in jail when Rosie was killed.
4: Yeah. Whoever Rosie saw with Mrs. Watson at the bus depot must have met the girl after she left Watson, after she had the money.
12: Yeah?
4: Married woman on her way home to her baby isn't liable to leave a bus depot with a stranger, is she? Chances are it was somebody she knew.
12: Well, Watson's been a sailor. Think it might have been an old shipmate of his?
4: Let's go see if he remembers one who was handy with a knife.
11: You say somebody killed old Rosie?
4: Yeah. The same man who killed your wife. Now think and think hard. Yeah. The killer was a seaman. We got reason to think it could be an old shipmate of yours who knew your wife.
11: Oh, but Helen knew shipmates of mine all along the Gulf. I introduced her to lots of them.
4: The one we want had a habit of throwing a knife.
12: Yeah, he drew targets on a door. Never missed.
11: Matt Corbett. It was Matt Corbett!
4: How do you know? Any reason for him to be around here?
11: Yeah. He was my partner last year. Bootlegging here. Business got bad and he left. I wrote to him months ago asking him to come back for this picking, but he never answered me.
12: Did Rosie know him?
11: Sure she did. From last year.
4: That's it, Clark. Rosie'd seen Corbett with Mrs. Watson. That's why he couldn't run with the money after he'd killed her. He had to wait to see if the body was found and identified.
12: And when we moved in and she knew about the murder, she really had him pinned down.
11: And he used to be my best friend. A sneaking...
4: Never mind that now. Where would he run to?
11: I don't know. He was always roaming, like me.
12: Hey, you wrote to him someplace, you said. You must have an address.
11: Yeah. Yeah, it was General Delivery at Port O'Connor. There's an old bait shack there. He lived in it whenever he had enough money to stop moving for a while.
4: He's got enough now. What he got from your wife. Come on, Clark. Let's get him. We headed for Port O'Connor, made it by morning, and found the abandoned bait shack.
12: Nobody inside, Jase, can see through the window. He isn't here.
4: Yeah, he's probably traveling by freight to avoid being spotted. He couldn't have beaten us here. We rolled too fast.
12: Gonna stake it out and wait?
4: Yeah, our car's out of sight where we left it. He won't spot it coming along the wharf. Come on, let's go inside.
12: Looked like Matt Corbett's the man we're after, all right. Same trademarks here we found on that picker shack at Bullville.
4: Yeah. Knife marks in a circle on the door. Same running bowline holding the lamp. Draw that burlap sack across the window.
12: That'll make it pretty dark in here, Jase.
4: You want it dark when you're throwing a surprise party. Hey, Steve, wake up.
13: What?
4: Shh. Somebody coming along the wharf.
12: It's dark. What time is it?
4: A little after midnight.
12: Steps are coming closer.
4: Yeah, it must be Corbett. Nothing to bring anybody else this way at this time of night.
12: He's heading for here, all right.
4: Yeah. Let him get all the way inside. And remember, he's got that knife, and he's handy with it.
12: I know.
14: All right, Corbett. Never mind that lamp.
15: What did I say?
14: Just stand clear of the light, Steve.
15: You handle him?
14: Or stop your...
11: My arm. You broke my arm.
4: Just wrench your shoulder, Corbett. Keep you from throwing that knife for a while. Come on, get up. Better light the lamp now, Steve.
12: It's a good thing you jumped him, Jase. I felt that knife pass in my ear. Look, buried in that wall a good inch.
11: Hey? Rangers. I thought you were a couple of crooks. What's she doing here?
4: Just dropped in to arrest you for the murder of Helen Watson and old Rosie up at Bowlville.
11: It'd be nice if you could prove it. I haven't been near Bowlville.
4: I think we can prove you were. By marks you left on the door and a few other things. How'd you come back, freight?
11: Are you kidding?
4: No, I'm serious. You should have rode Pullman. Get your shoes shined on a Pullman. Would have taken that reddish-brown earth off your shoes. Our lab can match that with Bowlville.
11: Wait,
4: watch out for that shoulder.
12: That's better, Corbett. Want to cuff him, Jace?
4: No. I think he'll come quiet. All right, Corbett.

0: Herbert Bud Watson served the required term for his bootlegging activities, and Matt Corbett was tried and convicted of murder. The sentence of the court was carried out on February 20th, 1939, when at Huntsville Penitentiary, Matt Corbett died in the electric chair.
1: And now, here again is the star of our show, Joel McRae, with another interesting story about the Texas Rangers.
2: In the early days of Texas, major disturbances were not infrequent. It was a lusty, brawling, growing territory, and as happens in such a territory, there were days when the streets were not safe for the good citizens. An Easterner, happening into a Texas town at such a time, found shelter in the house of a minister. Everything will be all right soon, he was assured. Later that same afternoon, the minister, who'd been looking out the window, said, "Well, friend, the streets are safe now. You may go about your business." The Easterner looked out the window, but all he saw was a lone figure riding casually down the main street on a horse. "What makes you think it's safe for me out there now?" he asked in bewilderment. The minister pointed to the horseman. "Because that feller on the horse is a Texas Ranger," he said. "Only folks that aren't safe in this town now are the ones who started the trouble. And when he finds them, they'll wish they'd been peaceable. Good night, folks. See you next week."
1: Next week, Joel McRae in another authentic reenactment.

0: Joel McRae is currently seen starring in the MGM production Stars in My Crown. Tonight's cast included Tony Barrett, Herb Ellis, Tom Holland, Byron Kane, Tom McKee, and Lillian Bayer. This story was transcribed and adapted by Joel Murcott, and the program was produced and directed by Stacy Keats. Hal Gibney speaking.
1: Three chimes mean good times on NBC.
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3: We present King Street Junior by Jim Eldridge, starring Peter Davison as Eric Brown and James Grout as Mr. Beeston, the headmaster.
4: Now I won't tell you again, will you be quiet? What is up with you today? Be quiet! You're acting like a pack of monkeys. Now shut up! Who did that? Who made that monkey noise? I want the person who did it to own up. Robert, was that you?
5: Please, sir.
4: Yes?
5: If I own up, will you give me a banana?
4: Shut up! Now you, Robert, come out here.
5: But, sir,
4: did you hear me, Robert? Here.
5: Dinner time, sir.
4: Yes, well, put your things away. And quickly, Robert, I want to see you in here 5 minutes before afternoon school.
6: Yes? Yes, so it's ready for him to pick up any time today. Yes, I'll tell him when he comes in. And thank you very much for ringing. He'll be very pleased. Bye.
7: And what will I be pleased about?
6: That was the garage. Your car's ready.
7: Oh, and about time, too. I was beginning to wonder if they'd sent it back to Japan for a second opinion. I don't suppose they said how much it was going to set me back.
6: No.
7: Oh, well.
6: I should think of a number and double it.
7: Still, as long as it gets the family down to Cornwall and back without any trouble.
6: Well, they've had it long enough.
7: Actually, I'm reasonably clear for a while, aren't I? I could nip down now and collect it.
6: Well,
7: I'm not clear.
6: There's Mrs. Rudd.
7: Oh, no.
6: She put her head round the door just before lunch.
7: What did she want?
6: She didn't say.
7: I can guess. My choir has been kidnapped, Mr. Beeston. What are you going to do about it?
6: I don't think it was that serious.
7: Don't you believe it? That woman could turn the search for the lost chord into a major CID investigation.
6: But you will see her.
7: I suppose so. But when I get back, so if you'll hold the fort for a few minutes, Mrs. Stone.
6: Don't I always?
7: I'll be as quick as I can.
8: Ah, Mr. Beeston.
7: Oh.
8: I was just coming to see you.
7: Is it important?
8: I wouldn't waste my valuable time otherwise.
7: No, of course not. Well, come in, Mrs. Rudd.
8: This won't take a minute.
7: Mrs. Rudd, whenever you tell me it won't take a minute, I usually have to cancel all my appointments for the rest of the day.
6: If you don't need me, I'll go and do some photocopying.
7: Right. Now, Mrs. Rudd.
8: My piano, Mr. Beeston.
7: I take it you mean the school piano.
8: That instrument has been at the school for over 30 years and it shows. And I think something should be done about it before the new school year.
7: Well, what are you suggesting?
8: It should be obvious, even to you. The school needs a new piano.
7: We only had it tuned a few months ago.
8: And it was out of tune again within 2 or 3 weeks.
7: I didn't notice.
8: Of course not. You are not a musician.
7: But musical instruments are supposed to mature with age, aren't they? I mean, these old violins we hear about, they're supposed to sound better than the new ones.
8: A violin is not a piano.
7: Oh, isn't it?
8: And they are treated rather differently. I don't expect Yehudi Menuhin uses his Stradivarius to prop open the door of a school hall.
7: Oh. Well, Mrs. Rudd, I don't want to be a wet blanket, but the way things are, a new piano's out of the question.
8: Why?
7: Money, Mrs. Rudd, as simple as that.
8: But if you explain the situation to County Hall...
7: Well, they'd laugh in my face.
8: Not when you convince them of the urgency of the situation.
7: Look, Mrs. Rudd, there just isn't the money. What little there is, well, there are greater priorities.
8: And you agree, don't you? Music is not a priority.
7: That is not what I said. But I'm sure that's the way County Hall will see it.
8: Well, it's disgraceful.
7: Fact of life, I'm afraid.
8: Well, you must fight them, Mr. Beeston. Make them aware that the cultural education of our children is at risk.
7: I don't hold out much hope.
8: Nonsense, you must keep at them. I'm sure they'll find the money if you make enough of a nuisance of yourself.
7: Well, that shouldn't be difficult. I've had a good teacher, haven't I?
8: Really? And who are you speaking about, if I may ask?
9: Cheryl has tried very hard. And as a result, her reading is much better this term.
10: Hello.
9: Oh, hello, Fred.
10: Not going home yet?
9: I'm catching up on my reports.
10: You're an example to us all.
9: Well, I hear Mrs. Rudd's agitating.
10: You do surprise me. Anyway, just dump these and I'm off. Got some homework to do.
9: Eh?
10: At school, they sent me this route map for my holiday. I want to work out these French roads.
9: Oh, have fun.
10: I wonder if they have contraflows in Brittany.
9: Well, if they do, you'll find them, won't you?
10: No.
9: Oh,
11: goodness, that's over.
9: Oh, look at him.
10: You look harassed, Brown.
11: You could say that.
10: A lot of noise coming from your class today.
11: Ah, you heard it.
9: We all did.
11: I'm sorry.
10: What are you doing, rehearsing today in Parliament?
11: Honestly, they haven't stopped all day, the rotten lot.
10: The smell of holidays in the nostrils.
9: Yeah.
11: No, it's more than that. I just couldn't control them. You know, I've never been more convinced I'm in the wrong job.
9: Oh, you have got it bad.
10: Don't worry, you'll survive.
11: I wonder.
10: Just keep thinking. Only one more week to go, and then...
9: Bingo!
11: I say, do you fancy joining me for a drink when the pub opens?
10: No, I'm off home. Things to do. But don't let them get you down.
11: Too late.
9: Bye, Fred.
11: What about you, Glenda?
9: Oh, I'm sorry. My mother's expecting me, and... Yeah, I ought to get back when I finish this report.
11: Right.
9: Sorry.
12: What was that about reports?
11: Glenda's still got some to do.
12: Some will.
9: Oh, they go on forever, don't they?
12: But you'll finish yours.
11: Well, they won't take long. I'm going to write ought to be shot on all of them.
9: He's had a bad day.
12: Oh, no, I heard it.
11: Oh, not you as well.
12: Fair so.
11: Well, what do you do? They wouldn't work, they wouldn't keep quiet, they wouldn't take any notice of me. I might just as well not have been there.
12: Pardon?
11: No one would listen to me.
12: Oh, sorry, I wasn't listening.
11: Great.
9: Oh, don't tease him.
12: Anyway, I'm going home.
11: Any time for a drink?
12: I'd like to. I'm going to finish those reports. I suppose yours are all done.
11: Why does everyone assume I finish my reports?
12: Because you're new, and you're keen, and you're conscientious. Good enough?
11: Do you want a thick ear?
12: I'm going before you get violent. See you in the morning.
9: Bye.
11: Don't count on it. I might decide to end it all tonight. Excuse me?
13: Yes?
11: Same again, please.
13: Coming right up.
11: Thanks.
14: Hello. It's Eric Brown, isn't it?
11: Yes.
14: You teach at King Street Junior, don't you?
11: Yes, I do.
14: Well, you probably don't remember, but we met briefly at the inter-school sports.
11: Ah, yes.
14: John Hedges, headmaster at Milford Junior.
11: Yes, of course. Your school won the trophy.
14: For the third year in succession.
11: I remember. You must forgive me. I'm not quite with it today.
14: That's all right. Can I buy you a drink?
11: Oh, no, I'm fine, thanks. Just getting one.
14: Allow me. Miss, the same as my friend, please.
15: Thanks.
14: You don't mind if I join you?
11: No, please. But you're all away from home territory, aren't you?
14: I'm visiting my daughter. She lives in Valley Row.
11: We are catchment area.
14: Yeah, but there are no children yet for you to worry about.
11: We could do with them without falling roles.
14: Couldn't we all?
13: Your drinks, gentlemen.
14: Thanks. Take them out of this, will you?
13: Ciao.
14: You know, this really is a happy coincidence, bumping into you like this.
11: Oh?
14: Yes, I was going to phone you sometime in the next day or two.
13: Your change, sir.
14: Thank you.
11: You said you were going to phone me.
14: Look, let's take our drinks and sit over there. Cheers.
11: Cheers. You were saying?
14: You'll be coming to the end of your probationary year, aren't you?
11: Yes, when term ends next week.
14: How's it going?
11: All right, I think. But it's hard for me to tell. I'm a bit too close to it.
14: It isn't an easy job, is it?
11: Oh, you can say that again. And today, those kids.
14: Bad, was it?
11: If only they warned you at training college that there'd be days like today.
14: Oh. You'd never have joined.
11: Oh, no, I didn't mean that. It would just help to know how to cope with it.
14: Still, it hasn't put you off teaching.
11: Oh, no, far from it. You've just got to learn to take the rough with the smooth, haven't you?
14: And what about the future? Have you made any plans?
11: I haven't really thought about it. Hasn't been time.
14: But you'd expect to be staying on at King Street?
11: I suppose so. That's if Mr. Beeson thinks I'm good enough.
14: Ah.
11: It really is up to him, isn't it?
14: Yes, unless something turns up.
11: I'm not sure what you mean.
14: Well, that's what I wanted to talk to you about, Mr. Brown. Your plans for the future.
6: Wait here, and no talking. Oh, what's going on? Mr. Long?
16: What is it, Mrs. Patterson?
6: What are the third year boys doing in the hall?
16: It's games.
6: But I'm in the hall, it's my PE period.
16: Yeah, I know, but it's raining outside.
6: I couldn't care if it's rain, flood and plagues of locusts. This period is timetabled for my class's PE in the hall.
16: I know, but if it's wet, then games has precedence.
6: Since when?
16: It was decided at last month's staff meeting.
6: It was not.
16: It certainly was. You asked the others.
6: I don't care what the others say. This has never happened before.
16: Well, you know we've always had problems before over games. When it's too wet to go outside, that's why we reached this decision.
6: Rubbish!
16: If you don't believe me, go and ask Mr. Beeston.
6: Well, I intend to. This is my hall period, and you'll take it off me over my dead body.
7: All right, Mrs. Higgs, I'll see what I can do, but I... What? Well, what makes you think we can control him if you can't? Yes, yes, very well. Well, you'd better come in and we'll talk about it. Hmm? Yes, all right, goodbye.
6: Who is that?
7: Mrs. Lonelyhearts.
8: Oh, Mrs. Higgs.
7: She doesn't want her Damien to go to Mrs. Wilberforce next year.
8: Why not?
7: She wants Damien to have a man.
8: Which really means Mrs. Higgs wants a man.
7: Right. You remember that trouble we had when her Timothy was in Mr. Warple's class? We had to spray Warple with anti-mate to keep her off him.
8: She's only looking for sympathy.
7: Of the horizontal kind.
8: Oh, really?
7: Mind, one look at Mr. Higgs and you can see her point of view. I've seen livelier corpses.
8: Well, what will you do? You can't change Damien over, can you?
7: I could always put him in Brown's class.
8: Oh, poor man.
7: Mrs. Higgs would eat him alive, wouldn't she? The mind boggles.
8: So what will you do?
7: Damien will go where I've decided. I mean, you start switching people about and we'll end up with some teachers with empty classrooms and others will look like Moses with a 5,000.
6: Mr. Beeston?
7: Yes?
6: What's all this about games taking precedence over pee in the hall when it's raining?
7: Hold on, Mrs. Patterson.
6: It's ridiculous. It can't be right.
7: Haven't you got a class this period?
6: Yes, and they're all milling about in the corridor outside the hall wondering what the hell is going on. Oh, and so am I.
7: Yeah, oh, calm down.
6: Look, I should be in the hall for PE this period. And Mr. Long's in there with his class and he won't move out. He says games takes precedence over pee when it's wet.
7: Well, that's right. That's what we decided at the staff meeting.
6: Which staff meeting? Well, I know nothing about that.
7: A few weeks ago now.
6: I don't remember.
7: Well, you probably missed it for some reason or other. Anyway, a notice went up about it after the meeting.
6: Well, I didn't see it.
7: Well, then you didn't look very hard, did you?
6: Well, it's a bad decision. I wouldn't have been in favour of it.
7: Of course you wouldn't. You'll only be in favour of it when you're doing games and it's raining.
6: That's not fair.
15: Excuse me.
7: Yes, Mrs. Stone.
15: I don't know if you've noticed, but it's stopped raining.
7: Has it?
15: In fact, I think the sun's going to break through any minute.
7: Ah, yes, you're absolutely right, Mrs. Stone. Well, there you are, then. It's problem solved.
6: Is it?
7: Well, of course it is. Mr. Long can take his glass outside.
6: But it'll still be wet. I still won't get my hall period.
7: I'm sorry, Yvonne, but that's what was decided at the meeting.
6: Well, I think we ought to have a rethink about this.
7: Well, of course we should, but next term, eh?
6: Oh, all right.
7: Heaven preserve us. What's next on the menu?
15: County Hall phoned earlier this morning.
7: Oh, of course.
15: Have we got the numbers for next September's intake?
7: Well, you've got them.
15: I gave them to you.
7: Did you?
15: Yesterday. I expect they're hidden somewhere in that pile of papers on your desk. Anyway, I'll be going now, if that's all right.
7: Already?
15: Well, you did say I could take an early lunch today. I told you I had to call in at the travel agent.
7: Oh, of course. So you did.
15: Don't worry. I'll be back before two.
7: Right. Now, where on earth did I put those figures? Oh, all these damn reports. Go away!
11: Can I see you for a moment, Mr. Beeston?
7: Oh, not now, Mr. Brown. I'm up to my eyes.
11: It'll only take a second.
7: Why do teachers always say that? It's never true.
11: It's, just something I thought you ought to know.
7: Oh, all right, if it's quick.
11: Well, I had rather an unusual offer made to me in the pub last night.
7: Oh, I'm very happy for you.
11: No, actually, I was offered a job.
7: Do they need a barman?
11: This job was teaching.
7: But you're already teaching?
11: Yes, but this was teaching at another school.
7: What?
11: Look, I can see you're busy. I'll come back later.
7: I'm not too busy to talk about this. But, not out here, eh, Mr. Brown? This is, inner sanctum stuff, I think.
11: And that's where we left it. He wants to know my decision in the next day or two.
7: I see. Well, Mr. Brown, thank you for coming to tell me all about it.
11: I felt I ought to, really.
7: I'm grateful. I can't say I'm pleased to hear you're considering it. You know what I think of your work here at King Street, and I don't mind admitting I'd be very sorry to lose you. But it's your life, it's your decision.
11: Yes, I know.
7: The way things are, there's no way I can possibly match the Milford offer. I wish I could. I certainly can't offer you a scale post, not in the foreseeable future.
11: I know that.
7: And as for resources... I mean, you know as well as I do, Milford probably has the best in the area.
11: It's a good catchment area, isn't it?
7: Oh, it's a headmaster's dream, Mr. Brown. And parents who really care about their children's education and can afford to back it up with extra funding.
11: That isn't everything.
7: But it helps, believe me. Still, I don't know why I'm telling you all this. I'm sure Hedges gave you the full works.
11: Yes, he did.
7: Well, it would be a big step up for your career, Mr. Brown. There's no question of that.
17: So he said.
7: You've always known we're at the poor end of the market. I mean, Wackford's squeers would feel at home in this building.
17: Well, that hasn't bothered me.
7: Well, it bothers me.
17: But I've liked teaching here. I really have. Well, the staff have been wonderful to me, and you've always been so helpful. And Mrs. Stone.
7: Oh, please, Mr. Brown. You're beginning to sound like someone at an Oscar ceremony.
17: But I mean it.
7: I'm sure you do. Anyway, you say Mr. Hedges wants to know your decision fairly quickly.
17: I think he'd like to know tomorrow, really.
7: Yes, well, so would I. If you're going off to Milford, I'm going to need a replacement, and quick.
17: Right. Well, I'll let you know.
7: And in the meantime, don't forget your reports.
17: My reports?
7: Your class reports. I presume you're writing them, or were you thinking of communicating with the parents by telepathy?
17: Oh, yes, I'm sorry. They're nearly finished.
7: I need to sign them tomorrow, you see, so we can get them out.
17: Yes, of course. And thanks for being so considerate over the other matter.
7: Considerate? Oh, God.
18: Arnold is keen and is making very good progress with his reading.
19: Hey, have you forgotten?
18: What?
19: Staff meeting, 1:30.
18: Oh, no, is it that already?
19: Getting on that way. What are you doing?
18: Finishing off my reports. Just this one to go.
19: Then it's all behind you for another year.
18: Oh, thank goodness.
19: Isn't it amazing how you can write "this child is useless" 32 different ways?
18: You know, I came across this book of euphemisms a few weeks ago. It had a section on school reports.
19: Probably written by a teacher.
18: Yeah, I should think so. It had things like, "a good all-round worker means useless at everything," and "we expect this child to go far" means "we wish you'd move to another district."
19: Oh, definitely written by a teacher.
18: Signed, G. Lewis. Full stop. There. The last one, Fred.
19: Good for you.
18: Oh, now I'm ready for anything.
19: Even a staff meeting?
18: Definitely. Lead on, Mad Duff.
7: I want to say about the redecorating arrangements. And now I've just one more point to make, and then I'm finished. Reports.
20: Oh, surprise, surprise.
7: Now, we're getting a little too close to the finishing line for comfort. Or for my comfort, anyway. So can I ask everyone to make sure their reports are on my desk by lunchtime tomorrow?
21: Yeah,
7: if it means burning the midnight oil, then I'm sorry, but that's what you'll be doing tonight. So that's all from me. Anyone else?
19: Yes, if I may.
7: Yes, Fred, what is it?
19: The school play.
7: Pardon?
19: A point about the school play.
18: Oh, let's get the holidays over first.
19: Now, I just wanted to mention that if Brown wants to do it again, well, I think he should.
7: But the play is not till next term. Why bring it up now?
19: Well, I know how long these things take to prepare, and if Brown's going to do something like Romeo again, the sooner he knows, the better.
22: Yeah, good idea.
19: Yeah, give him a chance to think about it over the holiday.
7: Yes. Well, I don't think we need to decide on that just now, do we?
19: Why not?
7: Well, Mr. Brown may not... Well, he may not want to do it again.
19: What about it, Mr. Brown?
17: I think I agree with Mr. Beeston. Do we have to decide now?
19: Well, I thought you'd be pleased.
17: Well, yes, but there's no rush, is there, really?
7: Quite right, Mr. Brown. I think we can leave that over till next term.
19: Oh, well, it was only a thought.
7: And I appreciate it, Fred. And so does Mr. Brown.
17: Yes. Thank you, Mr. Holliday.
7: Fine. So was that all, Fred?
19: Yes.
7: Good.
19: Sorry, I spoke.
23: And what about my piano? I hope you haven't forgotten about that.
7: Oh, but we've already discussed that, Mrs. Rubb.
23: Not at a staff meeting.
18: Well, what's all this about?
7: Mrs. Rubb wants me to get her a new piano.
23: The school needs a new piano, Mr. Beeston. I should have thought that was obvious to anyone with half an ear.
22: The old one failed the MOT, has it?
23: Don't be childish.
22: Probably the way you're driving.
23: It's no laughing matter, Mr. Rubb.
22: There's a hell of a lot more equipment we need here before we fork out for a new piano.
7: Yes, all right, Mr. Long. Ah, okay, everyone, meeting over. Back to the frame.
23: Well, I think it's excellent.
7: Fred, have you got a minute?
24: I've got a whole free period.
7: Good, come along to the office, will you? I'd like a word. I just wanted you to know the situation, Fred. I mean, that's why I was a bit cagey when you brought up the business of the school play.
19: Yes, I wonder what that was about.
7: I'm sorry.
19: Not to worry. You think Brown will take the job?
7: Well, wouldn't you? A velvet-lined job with a built-in ladder to the top.
19: Milford's a good school, no question. If we had their resources...
7: If we had a tenth of their resources.
19: Right.
7: Still, it's not good news for us, Fred. He had the makings of a first-class teacher.
19: That's why Milford wants him.
7: Yeah, I know. Oh, honestly, it makes you sick, doesn't it?
19: What?
7: Well, we're all supposed to be equal. We're all in the same state system. We all have the same capitation to spend. Yet you look at Milford and you look at us. And it isn't bloody fair.
19: Of course not. That's life, isn't it?
7: I don't know. I sometimes think I chose the wrong profession.
19: No, you just chose the wrong school.
7: Oh, really? No, I didn't. I chose the right school. I like it here.
19: That's the spirit, Harry.
7: And I don't care if the head at Milford does have his own parking space.
0: Look, there's a brand new car.
1: Hey, you two, Robert, Tommy, come here. I said come here. You know the rules, no fighting in the playground.
0: He hit me, Mr. Brown. Did you know you hit me?
1: Now stop that. I don't care who did what. I'm not interested, but I will not have fighting in the playground. Understood? Do you understand?
0: Yes, sir. All right.
1: All right, then. I'll go off and play, but I'll be watching you.
2: Morning.
1: Oh, hello, Mrs. Patterson.
2: I've been searching all over the place. I want a word with you.
1: Sounds ominous.
2: Well, I don't know whether it is or not.
1: There's only one way to find out, isn't there?
2: You disappeared a bit smartish after school yesterday, didn't you?
1: Did I?
2: Yes. It's not like you at all.
1: So I did something different for a change.
2: No. There's something funny going on, and I'd like to know what it is.
1: You're imagining it.
2: No, I'm not. All that blushing bride act at the staff meeting. You didn't fool me.
1: What do you mean, blushing bride?
2: Oh, come on, Eric. Don't come all innocent. I know you better than that.
1: I don't know what you're getting at.
2: All that humming and haring when Fred went on about the play.
1: Oh, that.
2: It's a well-known fact. If there are any hoops to be jumped through, you're the first to volunteer. Now, what is it?
1: Nothing.
2: I don't believe you.
1: No, well, in that case...
2: Oh, stop messing me about, Eric.
1: I'm not.
2: Yes, you are. And I promise you, I'm not moving from here till you tell me.
1: Aren't you?
2: No, I'm not. I mean it, Eric.
1: Yes.
2: Well?
1: Oh, hell, I suppose you're going to find out sooner or later.
2: Find out what?
1: I've been offered a job.
2: Oh, what at?
1: Teaching. What do you think?
2: Where?
1: Milford Junior.
2: Milford Junior. Oh, that is going up in the world, isn't it?
1: Anyway, now you know. Satisfied?
2: So, King Street isn't good enough for you.
1: You what? It isn't like that. You know that.
2: I mean, Milford. Oh, boy. Well, you're obviously thinking about it.
1: Of course I am. If you want to know, I take it as a compliment.
2: Oh, sure. Who wouldn't? Nice, soft option. Everything laid on. Plus, excellent prospects for promotion.
1: Well, what's wrong with that?
2: Nothing. But what happened to that knight in shining armour who wanted to teach kids who aren't as fortunate as most? I suppose all that was a load of bull.
1: Of course it wasn't.
2: But you changed your mind.
1: Oh, thank you. I'm allowed to do that, am I?
2: Oh, God.
1: Anyway, there's nothing definite yet.
2: But you are thinking about it.
1: Well, yes, I am. Seriously.
2: Oh, you idiot.
1: I'm not.
2: Yes, you are. What you ought to be doing is thinking about why you're in teaching, full stop. Is it your career first or the kids?
1: What's that supposed to mean?
2: Well, if you don't know, you ought to take the Milford job. You're there tight.
1: I don't see why I have to make a choice. I really don't. If I go to Milford, I'm still doing what I want. I'm teaching.
2: Oh, yes, you still teach.
1: And what's wrong with looking after myself for a change?
2: Oh, God, I always knew you were an idiot. But at least you're an idiot with all the right values.
1: Oh, perhaps I've learned something here as well.
2: Oh, perhaps you have. Anyway, you go and look after yourself. That's what most people do, isn't it? Go and join the crowd.
1: I will.
2: See you at assembly.
1: Hey, you two! Come here this minute!
3: Less noise, class three.
24: In a very short time, we shall be coming to the end of the school year. And to the start of the summer holiday. I know you're all looking forward to that, as are your teachers. But the end of the school year can also be rather a sad time. Because while most of you will be back here after the holiday, there are some of you who will be leaving and going on to high school. And these are your last few days at King Street. But I hope you won't forget what you've learned here at King Street and the friends you've made. Because, you know, there's a lot more to school than just sitting at your desks in a classroom.
1: Now, when you take your reports home with you tonight, give them to your parents straight away, and make sure you bring them back by the day after tomorrow, signed. All right, I heard it. Now, off you go. Now, quickly now, and don't forget what I told you.
0: Mr. Brown?
1: What is it, Tommy?
0: Can I ask you something?
1: Of course you can.
0: Is it true you won't be here next term?
1: Where on earth did you hear that?
0: That's the story just going round.
1: Honestly, when did you hear that?
0: But is it true?
1: Tommy, you shouldn't believe everything you hear. I once heard you were very well behaved.
0: Did you?
1: Come on, off you go. And don't forget your report.
0: No, sir. Mr. Brown?
1: Yes?
0: You know this last year?
17: Yes.
0: Well, if you are going, I just want to say thanks.
17: What for?
0: For teaching me. I think you're the best teacher I've ever had, and I've had a few.
17: Well,
0: You always try to make it interesting, even if it isn't, like spelling.
17: Well, thank you.
0: It's going to be really boring next year not having you as my teacher.
17: Well, I've enjoyed teaching you and the others. You've been an interesting class.
0: Nah, we've been horrible.
17: Well, I wouldn't say that.
0: But we would have been worse if we hadn't liked you. Anyway, I've got to go. I've got a fight to finish.
7: Yes, I know, but I've had a word with him. Didn't he tell you? Yeah, I know, Mrs. Higgs, I know it's difficult. Yes. Yes, I'm sorry, but you'll just have to be firmer with him at home. Can't Mr. Higgs help? No, please. Please, Mrs. Higgs, don't upset yourself. Mrs. Higgs, I must go now, and I'll see you on Friday at 10 o'clock. Yes, all right, goodbye.
23: Have you finished?
7: Just. Mrs. Higgs again, looking for a shoulder to cry on.
23: And she's chosen yours. You should be flattered.
7: Oh, please.
23: Don't worry. It'll all come out in the wash.
7: Well, if it does, I'm changing my soap powder.
23: Mr. Brown's outside. He'd like a word.
7: Oh, yes. Come in, Mr. Brown.
17: Oh, thank you.
23: I'll close the door.
17: I've come to let you know.
7: About Milford?
17: Yes. I've decided not to go. I'd rather stay here at King Street.
7: Well.
17: That's if you still want me.
7: Oh, yes, Mr. Brown, you'll do.
17: Good.
7: Thank you.
17: Oh, that's all right. I said I'd let you know.
7: That's not thank you for letting me know. That's thank you for staying. I need you here.
17: Well, thank you.
7: Anyway, Mr.
23: Brown. Easton, oh, he has Mr. Brown.
7: Oh,
23: good. God. I'll wait.
7: I don't suppose you'd know if they want a music teacher at Milford, do you?

You've been listening to King Street Junior by Jim Eldridge, and starring Peter Davison as Eric Brown and James Grout as Mr. Beeston, the headmaster. Tom Watson featured as Mr. Holliday, the deputy head, Margaret John as Mrs. Stone, school secretary, Vivian Martin as Mrs. Rudd, Marlene Sidaway as Miss Lewis, Paul Copley as Mr. Long, and Deirdre Costello as Mrs. Patterson. Mr. Hedges was played by Paul Brook, Tommy by Desmond Askew, and Robert by Mark Denham. The producer was John Fawcett Wilson.

0: On your last trip, did you discover what the Earth people eat? 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
1: Yes, it's for you. It's your dinner. It's called Cupboard Love. 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See this foil pouch? Keeps it moist and squeezy. That's right. It's a new kind of cat food. Moist. It's good for you. Like it?
2: New Cupboard Love. 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
6: I hope you're not hungry, dear Henry, I've just burnt the roast and I've ruined the spuds.
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7: Yum, yum.
8: Well, come in, Smithers. 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
9: No, sir. 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
8: Eh? 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
9: And look at this, sir.
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8: 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Thank you.
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0: At this time of the year, ladies and gentlemen, the sun shines, the birds sing, the flowers bloom, the sap is running from the trees. And speaking of sap, here it is, Fred Allen in person.
1: Thank you, and good evening, ladies and gentlemen. And say, James, what is that sap innuendo? You know, one of these evenings, you'll overdo it with one of your witty introductions.
2: Well, gee, Fred, once in a while a fella has to let himself go.
1: Well, one of these nights, you let yourself go, and I'll let you go, too, to keep yourself company. You know, I once had another announcer, Mr. Wallington, who let himself go during an introduction. And do you know what happened to him?
2: What?
1: He is now announcing in the Owl Drugstore on 44th Street. If you should happen to go into that particular drugstore and order ham and eggs, the gentleman who takes your order will turn toward the kitchen and shout, "Ham and eggs!" And then from the

0: kitchen, a voice will reply, "Ham and eggs." And then from somewhere in back, another voice will echo, "Ham and eggs." And then from way back in the dark, dingy confines of this owl drugstore, a lone voice will cry out,
1: "Coming up!"
0: That is the announcer who once worked... and once, only once, mind you, let himself go during an introduction. Now, what do you say?
2: Well, if that guy's getting 3 square meals a day, he's better off than I am.
0: Jimmy, don't tell me that you are undernourished with that rotunda under your vest there. What are you eating, helium lately? Your stomach looks like either end of the Staten Island ferry. The way you had a little seaweed, I wouldn't know the difference. I'll bet you, if you open that coat, James Wallington, we will probably hear a watermelon calling its mate.
2: Oh, yeah?
0: And with this scintillating rejoinder, Mr. Wallington, we turn to the latest news of the week. The Texaco News presents its highlight from the world of news. New York City, New York. Arrival of spring is officially confirmed as Ringling Brothers and Barnum and Bailey Circus opens at Madison Square Garden for a 4-week engagement. Tonight, Texaco News visits the circus and brings you a preview of the greatest show on earth's outstanding features. At the entrance of the circus, we find, of course, the traditional hoarse-voiced announcer.
3: Hurry, hurry, hurry. The big show's about to start on the inside. Hurry, hurry.
0: Outside, we also find the perennial little man and his wife from out of town.
4: What's that sign say, Myrna?
5: Says, circus. Must be some kind of hijinks.
4: Think we ought to go in, Myrna?
5: You bet. If it's half as good as it smells, it's a great show.
0: We follow them in and stop for a word with the circus publicity man, Sam Levine. Well, how does the circus look this year, Sam?
6: You're asking me? I told him not to open it. Don't open it, John, I says. I ain't ready. So what does he do? I ain't ready, and he opens it.
0: Well, who is John?
6: John Ringling North. He owns the circus.
0: Oh, he's the one you were talking to.
6: That's right. Don't open it, John, I says. I ain't ready. So what does he do? I ain't ready, and he opens it.
0: Well, what did Mr. North say?
6: Sammy says, "All right, you're my press agent. There's nothing I wouldn't do for you that I wouldn't do if it didn't have to be done. But when you ask me to open it, Sam, I gotta say to you, Sam, no, in the affirmative."
0: Well, he must have had a reason.
6: All right, so he had a little trouble. With a circus, you gotta expect trouble.
0: What trouble?
6: The dork-faced boy suddenly gets distemper.
0: Really?
6: The sword swallower gets indigestion. These hiccups are knives and forks.
0: Knife, no spoons, sir.
6: The fire eater overdone it. One of his tonsils is a clinker.
0: Well, naturally...
6: I know John's upset with the elephant losing 400 pounds. The elephant's skin and bones.
0: What happened to the elephant?
6: Malnutrition.
0: Malnutrition.
6: The elephant's feeder was nearsighted. For 2 months, he kept leaving the elephant's hay at the wrong end. The elephant was sitting pretty, but he wasn't getting no nourishment.
0: Mr. North sure had plenty of trouble.
6: But that's got nothing to do with me. All right, so I'm only the circus press agent, but I pleaded with him. Don't open it, John, I says. I ain't ready. So what does he do? I ain't ready, and he opens
0: it. Tell me, why weren't you ready?
6: I didn't have no adjective.
0: No adjective?
6: What makes a circus? Is it the animals, the clowns, the bareback riders? No. Is it the press agent? Of course. But what makes a press agent? An adjective.
0: One adjective?
6: One adjective. Last year, for instance, the circus was resplendent.
0: Resplendent.
6: The year before, mammoth.
0: And this year?
6: This year, I ain't ready.
0: Why not?
6: This year it's all new. The circus is streamlined. How can I find an adjective that'll... Hey, wait a minute. Wait a minute. I got it.
0: A streamlined adjective? What is it?
6: Stream-lousal. The circus this year is stream-lousal. Let's go, John. I'm ready.
0: And as Sam Levine, the press agent, scurries off to see John, we step inside to see the big show. We elbow our way through the milling crowds and stop to look at the wild animals. Here on the left, we see the hyenas. Well, where do you, One hyena got in the cage a little late there. Where do you keep the hyenas during the winter, trainer?
2: We rent them to Bob Hope to mix in with his studio audience.
0: Across from the hyenas is the elephant nook. One of the elephants, we see, is just about to trumpet.

0: This elephant was formerly with Louis Armstrong. As we draw closer, we see a little man standing near the elephant. We stop to chat with him. Are you an elephant lover, brother?
1: No, I was just trying something out.
0: Oh, an experiment?
1: Yeah. You've heard that old saying, an elephant never forgets.
0: Yes.
1: Well, I thought I would put an elephant to the test.
0: And did you?
1: Yeah. Last year, when the circus opened, I gave that third elephant there a piece of candy, an O. Henry bar.
0: An O. Henry bar. Yeah. And this year?
1: I came back to see if the elephant remembered me.
0: And did he?
1: The elephant not only remembered me, he even remembered that I had given him the O. Henry bar.
0: Well, how do you know?
1: He just gave me this old cellophane wrapper to throw away for him.
0: We turn from the elephant's wastebasket to see the freak. On the first platform, we find the female monstrosity, Stout Sadie. We stop to pass the time of day. Hello, Stout Sadie.
2: Will you take this thing out of my mouth?
0: Oh, this little piece of cardboard?
2: Yeah.
0: Okay.
2: That's better.
0: Well, what is this cardboard?
2: It's a bookmark. I got 18 double chins.
0: Oh.
2: To keep a bookmark in my mouth.
0: Why?
2: Well, when I want to talk, I reach up till I feel a bookmark. I know which wrinkle to open.
0: I see what you mean. Tell me, how much do you weigh, Sadie?
2: I can't even find out.
0: Why not?
2: Every time I get on one of them penny weighing machines, the same card comes out.
0: What does the card say?
2: It says, now put the wagon on.
0: South, Sadie. We stop at Gargantua's cage. A man stands gazing in at the world's largest gorilla. The man seems to be talking to himself. We listen.
3: Why? Why? Why?
0: Is something troubling you, sir?
3: I've just been studying Gargantua.
0: Yeah?
3: Why, I keep asking myself. Why?
0: Why what?
3: Well, here's Gargantua, a monkey, leading the life of a furry Riley.
0: Yeah?
3: He's got a wife, a home, all he can eat for nothing, no work, no taxes to pay, nothing to worry about.
0: That's right.
3: Why? Why?
0: Well, why what?
3: Darwin said man descended from the monkey, didn't he?
0: Yes, he did.
3: So that's what I can't understand. Why? Why?
0: I often wonder. And while we are trying to figure this out, an argument attracts our attention. Excited voices seem to be coming from the next booth.
4: You will take it. That is who will take it.
0: Rushing over, we find the Siamese twins in heated discussion.
4: Doomcock.
5: Doomcock.
4: Doomcock.
0: Now, just a minute, boys. What's the trouble?
4: We are the Siamese twins, Mo and Joe.
5: I am Mo
4: and I am Joe.
0: Well, what's the trouble?
4: Joe is having a headache.
5: One minute, please.
4: Who is doing the talking, Mo or Joe? All right. Joe is doing the talking.
0: Just a minute, boys.
4: First, who is doing the talking, Mo or Joe?
0: You can both talk together, can't you?
4: Good. We will zusammensprechen.
0: Fine. Now, what's wrong?
4: Joe is having a sore throat and a headache.
0: A sore throat and a headache, yes?
4: Joe is asking Mo to take an aspirin to cure Joe's headache.
0: Yes?
4: Mo is refusing to take the aspirin to cure Joe.
0: Well, if Joe has the headache, why doesn't Joe take the aspirin himself?
4: Joe is already eating a Zymo's hokey to cure his sore throat. Joe's mouth is full.
0: Well, somebody ought to take it.
4: Yeah, Mo will take it.
5: Nah, and Joe will take it.
4: Wait,
0: just a minute, fellas. You boys shouldn't fight.
4: Siamese twins cannot stop having arguments.
0: Why not?
4: Siamese twins to be Siamese twins.
0: Yes?
4: Something has got to come between them.
0: And so we leave the Siamese twins without seeing the connection. And as night falls on 8th Avenue, and the lazy moon rises slowly over Sloppy Joe's, tired but happy, we say aloha to the razorbacks and funny clowns, and board our BMT sunken gondola that glides us safely back to Jackson Heights in the good old USA. The end. Ladies and gentlemen, thanks to Kenny Baker, we are able to shake off the effects of our circus jaunt. For his first number this evening, Kenny sings Amapola.

0: That was very nice, Kenny. Well, hello, Larry Elliott.
1: Of all people.
0: Congratulations, Larry, my boy.
2: Congratulations? For what?
0: Why, on looking like your old self, Larry. Gosh, you know, you're about the only one of this crowd I can even recognize tonight.
2: Hmm?
0: Everybody's slicked up like $6 worth of wet eels. Well, look at Jimmy over there. He's had his mustache marfacked again. Al Goodman's got shoes on tonight. Kenny Baker's wearing a piece of omelet for a necktie. And if that isn't a strip torn out of an old rainbow Portland is wearing for a dress, well, what's got into everybody tonight?
2: Why, it's spring, Fred.
0: Spring is responsible for this sartorial metamorphosis?
2: Yes, spring makes everyone think of putting his best foot forward. 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

0: That was My Heart of Thy Sweet Voice, played by Al Goodman and his Texaco Valve Grinder. And now, hello, Portland.
1: Hello, Mr. Allen.
0: Well. What's on your mind, if you will forgive the overstatement?
1: Oh, I just stopped in to say goodbye.
0: Well, goodbye.
1: I'm not going. You are.
0: I am?
1: Yes. Aren't you leaving our show?
0: Portland, you haven't been reading the sponsor's mind, have you?
1: You're going on the Campbell Soup Program.
0: Oh, that. Well, yes, I'm going to be in a little play next Friday night. It's called My Client Curly.
1: Well, it's been fun working with you, Mr. Allen.
0: Well, I'm not going.
1: And just so you'll remember Mom and me, here is a basket of cheese sandwiches we made for you to take along.
0: Oh, boy. Little mementos?
1: Two of them are mementos. The rest are camembert.
0: They could have all been camembert. It would have been just as cheesy. Just a minute. What is all this this sandwich, this three-decker sentiment here? This bon voyage business. Can't I even go on another program one night?
2: Mr. Allen.
0: Yes, Maestro.
2: I, Goodman, to you, Allen, wish to say one word of farewell.
0: And the word is?
2: Farewell.
0: An ad lib, hey? But, Maestro...
2: In my grief, words are failing, Goodman. There's only one way a broken-hearted musician can say goodbye. Boy!
0: Fire! Stop that alleged music! Who do you think you are, the riff-raff's Nelson Eddy? What is this, Maestro? Portland brings cheese and you come up with corn. Now, after all, I'm not joining the Foreign Legion.
1: You mean you're coming back?
0: Well, of course I am.
2: Coming back, he says, and I am paying $2 for the arrangement of Auld Lang Syne.
0: That's why you should be crying right there. So what?
2: So next Wednesday you are coming back. It's another $2 for Hail, Hail, the gang's all here.
0: Once and for all, I am... So tell me, just one thing. Who spread this rumor that I was going for good?
1: Kenny Baker said that...
0: Kenny again. That kid looks like Skippy, but he's got the soul of Lucretia Borgia. Where is that pimpled rat?
1: I don't know.
0: Hey, Jimmy Wallington.
3: Yes, Fred.
0: Where's Kenny?
3: Oh, it's time for Kenny's entrance. I'll get going.
0: Kenny's entrance? What is this?
3: Quiet, please. And now, ladies and gentlemen, I bring you that worthy successor to Fred Allen, the new comedy star of the Texaco Star Theater, Kenny a Laugh-A-Minute Baker in person.
4: Thank you. And good evening, ladies and gentlemen. A funny thing happened on the way to the theater tonight.
0: Kenny...
4: Are you still around?
0: Am I still around? Now listen, you little fifth columnist.
4: Now, don't get excited, F.A.
0: Well, who's excited? I am doing a guest shot Friday night. I'm not leaving this program. How can I leave? Who gets the laughs?
4: Oh, we'll get along some way.
0: Oh, no, Kenny. I'm not a man who leaves his friends in the lurch.
4: But think of yourself, F.A. This dramatic part may be the start of a new career. The legitimate theater. Grease paint. Cane and spats. I'm glad for you, old pal. This is from the heart.
0: The heart. You have a heart you can put in a pistachio shell, and it will rattle around when it... You have more ulterior motives, Kenny Baker, than a man bringing an apple to the draft board.
4: You've got me wrong, F.A.
0: Oh, yeah? You're trying to just get me... just trying to get me off the program to make room for Kenny, a Laugh-A-Minute Baker.
4: Oh, honest, F.A., I just heard about the emergency and I thought I'd jump into your breach.
0: Now, Lee... You leave my breeches out of it. You know... What is a breach? One with one leg? You know very well I can't leave this show. I have a contract.
4: I had my lawyer look at it. You can break Clause 7.
0: Just for a word about the emergency. Clause 7 won't help, Kenny. I'll be back here next Wednesday night, and that's final.
1: Gosh, Mr. Allen, I sure am glad you're not going.
2: Likewise, Goodman. Going or coming, Goodman is looking forward to it.
4: Yes, just as well, F.A. You'd probably be sticking your neck out going in for drama. You aren't built to handle a heavy role.
0: Well, make up your mind now. We have a choice with the dollar dinner. You want a dinner? You want to have another go at it?
4: Well, it's just as well, F.A. You'd probably be sticking your neck out going in for drama. You aren't built to handle a heavy role.
1: I saw him eat a bagel once.
0: Bagel is a delicatessen roll, Portland. Kenny is referring to the theater. I mean, when he gets to it, he's referring to the theater.
4: Delicatessen or theater, a ham's a ham.
0: It may interest you to know, young man, that I am an old dramatic actor. I don't want to boast, but some years ago, I was known as the Orson Welles of East Orange, New Jersey.
4: Why, I didn't know that
0: It might interest you further to know that when the news got around that I was doing a serious play on the Campbell Show, Soroyan made me an offer, came out of a basement and made me an offer, and a spontaneous organization sprang up overnight.
1: What kind of an organization?
0: You haven't seen the evening papers. You haven't heard of the CCTDFAFTLT.
4: What's that?
0: Why, it's obvious. The Citizens Committee to draft Fred Allen for the Legitimate Theater. What's that, he says? Why, this is bigger than the John Doe Club already.
1: Well, who's behind this movement, Mr. Allen?
0: Well, I don't know who the gentleman is. They say he's a theater lover of some kidney in the community. His name is Preble.
4: Mr. Preble?
0: Yes, Mr. Preble. Probably a very important man. Come in.
5: Mr. Allen?
0: Yes?
5: I'm Mrs. Horlick, party worker for the CCTDFAFTLT.
0: Mrs. Horlick?
5: Yes.
0: Well, we were just talking about the wonderful work you're doing, Mrs. Horlick.
5: Mr. Allen, on behalf of our president, Mr. Preble,
0: yes?
5: And our 30,000 theater lovers, I implore you to give up this mockery known as radio and come back and save the legitimate theater. Well,
0: madam, this is indeed an honor, but...
5: No, but... Mr. Preble insists.
0: Well, madam, I must have time.
5: Mr. Preble says, act now.
0: But, madam, I...
5: In the words of Mr. Preble, the theater needs Allen.
0: Well, all right. If the theater needs me, I'll give up radio. You can tell Mr. Preble.
4: Congratulations, F.A.
5: Why, Mr. Preble, what are you doing here?
0: Preble, so you're Preble. Mr. Preble. You wait until I introduce this next number, KB. Ladies and gentlemen, Miss Wynne Murray sings for us Play, Play, Tina. And now, Mr. Preble's Baker, you and I will adjourn to the woodshed.
4: Oh, GFA, it was only in...

0: ladies and gentlemen, a gentleman with the most unusual hobby, our special guest, Mr. Seymour Things. What is your hobby, Seymour?
1: Movie bonus.
0: Movie bonus.
1: Yes, huh? I go to 9 pictures a day looking for mistakes.
0: Oh, you mean bonus like casting Jack Benny in a picture bonus of that sort?
1: Little things.
0: Oh.
1: It takes today. First, I seen a Western. The villain's having a gunfight.
0: Uh-huh.
1: All he's got is one Colt 6-shooter, but he shoots 7 times.
0: Well, he probably had a Colt in his head. You see, that would enable him.
1: Hey, the second feature is Dorothy L'Amour as a South Seas native.
0: Yeah.
1: Only her sarong has got a zipper on. A zipper in the South Seas. Ha ha.
0: Well, of course.
1: Then the third feature comes on. A guy's a castaway on a raft. All at once, he says, "We're saved. There's a steamer 30 miles away." Now, how could any guy see a steamer 30 miles away below the horizon? I ask you.
0: Well, don't ask me, Seymour. Ask our maritime expert, Commodore James Wallington. Can you explain it, Jimmy?
2: Why, of course, Fred. A ship may be completely hidden from sight below the horizon, but the smoke from her funnel will be a dead giveaway, visible for miles. And smoke from an automobile exhaust can be a dead giveaway, too. A sign of excessive wear in the engine, with expensive repairs the only solution. Smoke means trouble. So don't let your car become a smoker. 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It's also distilled to remove carbon-forming impurities. 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

0: wait a minute. I have to turn over the page here. That was a demi-sasse arrangement of You Should Be Set to Music from the Broadway review, Crazy with the Heat. And now the Texaco Roundtable, ladies and gentlemen. This is the only unrehearsed discussion group in radio that concentrates on trivia, no matter too small for our consideration. If we can see it, we'll discuss it. Portland opens the meeting simply by calling the roll, if you will, Portland.
1: Mr. George Nagel from Jamaica, Long Island.
0: Well, good evening, Mr. Nagel.
2: How are you, Mr. Allen?
0: Are you in business over there in Jamaica?
2: Well, we are in business of putting a racetrack in the commission. We're going to open Saturday.
0: Oh, you're at the racetrack, are you?
2: Yes, sir.
0: May I ask your official capacity?
2: Well, superintendent.
0: Oh, a superintendent at the racetrack,
2: That's
0: huh?
2: one of them.
0: Well, how long have you been there?
2: Oh, about 12 years.
0: 12 years, really? If Bing Crosby lasts that long, he may live long enough to have one of his horses win, if he says.
2: Quite possible.
0: But I think a hopes program will do Crosby's horses more harm than Crosby will do. They'll wear them out before he does. Well, tell me, how many people will you be able to accommodate at the track, with the remodeled track, when you open
2: it? Well, we're going to be able to seat 16,000.
0: 16,000.
2: And we'll pretty safely accommodate close to
0: 50,000 people, and a racetrack.
2: And we'll park over 15,000 cars.
0: Uh-huh. Well, of course, when one's born every minute, you've got to have plenty of room, I mean.
2: Plenty of room for him to move around.
0: Tell me, how many pari-mutuel windows do you have there?
2: Well, I've got 460.
0: 460, and how many horses?
2: Well, there's about 400 horses there now, and more coming in every day.
0: Oh, that's one to each window. I mean, you can get... you can...
2: take your own horse right to the window.
0: Well, I don't... Have you any idea what fascinates so many people? What is it about horse racing that causes millions of people around the country to play every day?
2: Oh, just a desire to win, I suppose, get something
0: from
2: nothing.
0: I know, but away from the track, what kick do you get out of it? You see people all over the country never see a horse, but they play races every day.
2: Well, probably get a kick of... dodging the cops and make a bet.
0: Oh, just the running? Well, I never saw the... I've never been able to see the advantage in the betting on horses. After all, a fella bets $2 on a horse, the race starts, the horse gets the exercise, the jockey gets the ride, the guy at the mutual window gets the $2, and what does the man get? I mean,
2: he gets nervous frustration.
0: A heart attack. Well, thank you. Thank you, Mr. Nagel. And now, Portland.
1: Miss Joy Lattman of New York City.
0: Well, good evening, Miss Lattman.
3: Good evening, Miss Allen.
0: May I ask what you're doing here in New York? Do you live here?
3: I'm studying, yes. I'm studying physical anthropology up at Columbia.
0: Oh, physical anthropology?
3: That's right.
0: Well, I only went to high school, Miss Lattman. Could you clarify that a little? Physical anthropology.
3: Well, the simplest definition of anthropology is that it's the study of man, and physical anthropology deals with the physical differences in men.
0: Oh, I see. And that's what you're studying? Why, you want to be a teacher in later life?
3: No, I'd rather work in a museum. You see, we work with living people, and we also work with skeletons and fragments.
0: Oh, in museums?
3: Mm-hmm.
0: Well,
3: or we work out in the field. We go out and dig up skeletons and see where they belong.
0: Well, gee, I should think a young, good-looking girl...
3: Thank you.
0: Huh? No, my eyes are good, and I say that and... going on. I should think a young girl, such as you are, a pretty girl, would be more interested in studying one of the present-day rug cutters rather than one of the old, digging up an old prehistoric smoothie to study. Because after all, a girl doesn't have to know anything about anthropology to dig up a guy to go out with. Now, you know.
3: No, I do that the rest of the time.
0: All right, thank you, Miss Lattman.
1: And now, Mr. Harry Nicholson of Jackson Heights, Long Island.
0: Well, good evening, Mr.
4: Allen. Good evening.
0: Nicholson, what do you do over in Jackson Heights, may I ask?
4: Yes, sir.
0: You in business over there?
4: Yes, sir. Run a cigar and stationery store.
0: Oh, you run a cigar and stationery
4: store
0: in Jackson Heights, huh? Whereabouts?
4: Well, 90th and the Boulevard.
0: 90th and
4: Northern Boulevard.
0: Well, how is business over there?
4: Oh, very fine.
0: Business is good,
4: sir.
0: Huh?
4: Always good.
0: Well,
4: with me.
0: Good with you, personally. Is that a state of mind, or have you got the books to prove it? I mean,
4: I got the books to prove it.
0: Well, I'm glad to hear
4: yes,
0: that, Mr. Nicholson, because
4: yes,
0: I know a man who runs a similar store over at Forest Hills, a stationery and cigar store, a little store like that. And business is so bad over there with him, he is selling the children candy on the Morris plan. I mean, little kids.
4: Well, not with me.
0: Not with
4: no.
0: me.
4: I'm well known around the neighborhood.
0: You are?
4: Yes, sir.
0: You're well known around the neighborhood? You have a pinball machine in the place, do
4: no,
0: you?
4: No, sir. Never did. No, not that kind.
0: No pinball.
4: No.
0: Do you think that the pinball machines are bad for children to have access to them, do you?
4: Oh, yes, it is bad.
0: The flashing of the lights bad for their eyes?
4: Yes.
0: Brings us to our discussion, Mr. Nicholson,
4: yes,
0: if you'll excuse me. With Easter in the offing and new millinery styles on display, the topic of the moment, naturally, I'm talking to everybody, Mr. Nicholson.
4: Yes.
0: Which includes you, naturally.
4: Exactly.
0: With the Easter in the offing and the new millinery styles on display, the topic of the moment, naturally, is women's hats. This is nothing personal, Mr. Nicholson. I'm just going to mention a question here, which I'll ask you about a little later on. Originally, women's chapeaux were designed to act as sort of a protection from the elements. But down through the ages, milliners have run amok, and today we find women wearing anything from cocktail coasters to coffee rings for hats.
4: Yes.
0: Now wait, Mr. Nicholson. We must all hold in just a little minute if we can. Now, our question tonight is, do you think you are the first yes man I've ever had? We're not going to get to the question. That's the thing. Our question tonight is, do you think women should wear the grotesque creations the millinery trend encourages today, or do you think that women should demand hats that are less spectacular and more practical? Now, Mr. Nagel, may I ask you briefly for your opinion? What do you think about women's hats?
2: Well,
0: you think they're going too far with them, do you?
2: I think they've gone far enough.
0: You think they've gone far enough? Do you think the horses over at Jamaica would refuse to wear some of the hats you see around?
2: Yes.
0: You think the horses would? Do you? In other words, do you think that women are going a little too far with their millinery, huh?
2: I do.
0: Well, how about you, Miss Latman? You haven't any hat on, so...
3: As a practical physical anthropologist, I'd say that a woman should wear the hat that helps her get her man and keep him.
0: Oh. You have an ulterior motive, and... Your millinery, you buy your millinery for a specific purpose,
3: yes.
0: I see. So that if your boyfriend's eyesight was bad, I mean, any kind of a hat would do as long as he looked up and figured something was there under the hat. Well, what do you think about women's millinery, Mr. Nicholson?
4: Well, I agree with them.
0: You agree? Oh, well, we're not... Well, that about washes up the whole thing, I guess. It's obvious that we have wasted our time tonight. Women will go right on wearing hats that look like anything from a frustrated penwiper to a midget corsage. Oh, please, Mr. N. Fortunately, most women show better taste in selecting their husbands than their millinery. If they didn't, a lot of wives would be walking around with some funny-looking guys. On this hilarious note, the meeting closes, and thank you all, and you, Mr. N. That seems to bring us to Kenny Baker Preble's again. And Mr. Preble's song is The Things I Love.

0: Freebles. You did very well. Thank you, Mr. Freebles.
1: Pardon me, Fred. Here's a telegram just came in for you.
0: For me? Well, let's see what this telegram says, Jimmy. Oh, shoot.
1: Bad news, Fred?
0: Oh, very bad news, Jimmy. This is from a friend of mine up in Maine who runs a poultry farm. He says my million-dollar idea has come a cropper.
1: What million-dollar idea?
0: Well, I told this fella up there to get his hens in the pink of condition, sing them sad songs to make them blue, then show them an ostrich egg so they'd be green with envy.
1: What for?
0: Well, so they'd lay colored eggs for Easter, of course. But listen to this telegram, Jay. Your idea is a dud. Two out of three eggs are white, and the other one came out a dingy plaid.
1: Say, that is bad news, Fred.
0: Yes, it is.
1: Your duds are always bad news. Just as gasoline duds are bad news to your engine, bad news to your pocketbook. 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
0: 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Tonight, instead of presenting their usual skit, they take you behind the scenes in radio. As you folks doze beside your radios at home, many of you no doubt envy the radio comedian. What a life, you say. Nothing to do but clip old jokes out of magazines. No worries, nothing but laughter and applause. That's what you think. Little do you know what the radio comedian goes through each week, his trials, his tribulations. Well, tonight we show you the seamy side of the picture. It's called Shortcut to a Nervous Breakdown, or The Radio Comedian Makes It the Hard Way. Our case history tonight concerns the heartaches of an average radio comedian. Oh, let us call him Kenny Dank.
2: Any resemblance between the character known as Kenny Dank and any other Kenny Dank living around the radio is purely coincidental.
0: Our average comedian is employed by an average advertising agency. Let's call the agency Betten, Bitten, Ditto, and Button.
2: Any resemblance between the firm of Betten, Bitten, Ditto, and Button and any existing firm named Betten, Bitten, Ditto, and Button is their tough luck.
0: Our story starts. As the curtain rises...
2: Any resemblance between this curtain and any other curtain?
0: Now, we get the... We get the idea, Mr. Barrymore.
2: Oh.
0: Any resemblance between that O and... The curtain rises on the office of Bolivar Balaam Button, president of the great advertising agency of Betten, Bitten, Button, etc. Bolivar Balaam Button is entering his executive sanctum. Ah, oh, good morning, Miss Yuck.
3: Morning, B.B. Are you ready to check on our newspaper and magazine copy?
0: No, Miss Yuck. 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Are these our radio surveys here?
3: Yes, sir. They sure add up to a lot of figures.
0: These radio popularity ratings are very important, Miss Yuck. These figures show whether our clients' programs are gaining or losing listeners. You see, I'll show this list here. Fake It or Believe It, up 1.2. One Man's Relatives, up 2.6. Carborundum Carnival, up the...
3: Something wrong?
0: Wrong! Our comedy program, the Kenny Dank Fun Fest, has gone down again. This is the second month in succession.
3: What's the rating?
0: Minus 2.2. Yeah! If Kenny Dank's sponsors, Moriarty's Mutsus, find out that no one is listening to Dank's program, we lose the account. Now, when Dank comes in today to read this week's script to the office boy for reaction, tell him I want to see him.
3: Kenny Dank is outside now.
0: Well, send him in here.
3: Yes, sir. Mr. Dank, please.
4: Hello, BB, old sock.
0: Now, Dank, your program is slipping. This is the second month you have gone down on the popularity survey.
4: Aw, quit kidding, BB. I've been killing them.
0: Figures don't lie, Dank. Here's the Crosley report. Here's the Hooper that checks on the Crosley. Here's the Duper that checks on the Hooper and the Booper. Now, according to the Hooper Hooper Duper... You are down to minus 2.2.
4: Oh, that's nothing.
0: Minus 2 is less than nothing, Dank.
4: Well, I was on opposite two fireside chats this month.
0: Don't alibi, Dank. You can't blame him for everything. You are slipping. When a comedian slips, the advertising agency has got to step in.
4: But the last time the agency stepped in, I went down 19 points.
0: No heresy, Dank. Your program has got to be revised. Miss Yuck?
3: Yes, sir.
0: The agency has got to hype up Dank's program. Sound the conference bell.
3: Yes, sir. Conference! Come and get it!
5: Bumble reporting. Jumble reporting.
0: Well, where's Bumble?
6: The Bumble reporting, sir.
0: Well, what held you up, Bumble?
6: I was licking an envelope, sir. I stopped to seal it.
0: You know very well when you hear the conference gong, you are supposed to drop everything and report, Bumble. Yet you stopped to seal an envelope.
6: Yeah, but I have a dry mouth, sir. It took me 2 hours to work up a drool. I didn't want to lose it.
0: Well, all right, all right. Write me a memo to that effect.
6: Yeah.
0: Now, let's, sir. Let's get down to business. Gentlemen, the Kenny Dank Fun Fest is slipping on all radio surveys. Dank needs a new program. Men, what we've got to have is an idea.
5: Check.
0: Men, we have got to change Dank's setup.
5: Check.
0: Men.
5: Check.
6: Check.
0: Accelerate, Bumble.
6: Sorrows.
0: You've got to speed it up. You're slowing up the conference.
6: Yes.
0: Now you watch it. Come in at a quicker tempo, a 6-8 if you can arrange it. Now, men, we have got to hatch an idea. Let's mow, men.
4: Say, I've got an idea. How about cutting out Dank's singer and putting in a quartet? But my program has a quartet now.
0: Yes, the program.
7: Well, that finishes me. I'm only vice president in charge of suggesting we put in a quartet.
5: Hold everything. I just got a flash.
0: Lay it on the table, AJ.
5: How about cutting out the actors and putting in audience participation?
0: We've tried audience participation.
5: And how about cutting out the audience and putting in actor participation?
0: Well, you can't cut out studio audiences and render thousands of people homeless.
4: Say, how about not making it a quiz program?
5: How about not making it an Aldrich family?
6: How about just not making it?
0: No. No, men. Wait a minute. I've got it.
4: What is it, Chief?
0: The new Kenny Dank Fun Fest will be what radio is crying for. This is something revolutionary.
4: What's that, BB?
0: A 30-minute program.
4: Yeah.
0: You follow me, men?
4: Yeah.
0: With an orchestra.
4: Yeah.
0: A comedian.
4: Yeah.
0: And a guest star.
5: Wonderful!
6: Yeah, wonderful.
4: Exactly what my program is now, BB.
0: Great. That proves we're on the right track, Dank. Agency cooperation gets results every time. Well, the conference is over. Break it up, men.
5: So long, Keith. So long, Keith.
6: So long, Miss Yuck.
3: Oh! What the idea?
0: Don't mind SB, Miss Yuck. He always relaxes for 20 seconds after a conference. Now, let me see. Where were we?
4: We were fixing up my radio program.
0: Oh, yes. Now, what is your show this week, Dank?
4: We're doing a burlesque of a moving picture.
0: A revolutionary idea on a comedy program. What picture is it?
4: The Sea Dog. Here's the script.
0: Uh-huh. Now, let me see. Oh, very funny. Very funny. Yes, but it isn't funny enough, Dank. The agency has got to hype it up. Now, how many writers write your program?
4: 16.
0: Well, no wonder your program is slipping. Trying to turn out a half-hour program with only 16 writers.
4: But, B.B.!
0: Miss Yuck, buzz for our agency gag man.
3: Yes, sir.
0: Our agency joke writers will make your Sea Dog sketch a masterpiece. Come in.
8: Company! Or hunt! Company! Halt! Second platoon, company 2 of agency joke writers reporting, sir.
0: Very well, Lieutenant Glee. Here's Dank's script. Have your men put in some gags, polish it up, kick it around, live with it, sleep on it, and have it back in 2 minutes.
8: Yes, sir. Company, present pencil. For hunt!
4: Gee, all those writers to fix up one little sketch?
0: Our men work fast, Dank. Come in.
8: Lieutenant Glee reporting, sir. Here's Dank's script. It's all gagged up.
0: Well, a little late, but nice work, Lieutenant.
8: Thank you, sir.
0: Gad, what an organization. We're the only advertising agency in the country with a bugle.
9: Is my step ready now, BB?
0: Just one more thing, Dank. We'll have to step next door and consult all department heads for deletion.
9: Yes, sir.
0: Department heads, attention. Kenny Dank here is going to read his comedy script. I want you to check on it as he goes along.
10: Okay. Yes, sir, BB.
0: Now, go right ahead, Dank.
9: Well, the scene opens off the coast of Florida.
11: Just a minute.
9: Yes, sir?
11: Public relations can't pass any mention of Florida. California won't like it.
0: But Florida is out, Dank.
9: Okay. Now there's a tropical storm.
11: Cut out the storm. Weather Bureau won't permit unauthorized storms.
0: Storm is out. Storm is out, Dank.
9: But there's a shipwreck. The storm blows the boat.
11: Have the boat run into a rock.
9: All right. The boat crashes into a rock.
5: The rock is out. The music department must. There's a rock in the Rock of Ages.
0: The rock is out, Dank. Go ahead.
9: But I don't see
0: you
9: what...
0: You don't see. You don't see. Let me see the rest of those jokes there, Dank.
9: Here.
0: Let me see now. Here. The poker game joke here. Three vegetarians playing for small stakes. Small stakes offends the vegetarians. It's out.
9: But you're ruining
0: it's
9: my...
0: It's out. It's out, Dank. And these other jokes here. Out, out. Yep, this
9: what?
0: One out. Out,
9: what?
0: Out, out.
9: What?
0: Now, here. There you are, Dank. You make these cuts and your Sea Dog sketch is perfect.
9: But you've taken out all the jokes. How will it sound on the air?
0: How will it sound? Great. Listen.
12: 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Tonight, Kenny Dank and his Fun Fest present the Sea Dog.
13: Ahoy, the mizzen man.
14: Who's got a cigarette?
13: Ahoy, the mizzen man.
14: Who's got a match?
13: Ahoy, the mizzen mast.
15: The ship's sinking, Captain.
16: Then we're safe.
17: No, no, kill yourself.
15: Aye, aye, sir.
17: Captain, put down that harpoon.
13: Ahoy, the mizzen mast.
9: I quit. I can't go on the air with a thing like this.
0: What's wrong with it?
9: Why, even Fred Allen wouldn't use a sketch like this. And he'll use anything. By the time you agency guys and the broadcasting company get through cutting out a comedian's jokes, he isn't funny.
0: Exactly. And as the president of Betten, Bitten, Ditto, and Button, let me tell you, Dank, we cut out your stuff purposely. Radio is a big business. Radio comedians and radio itself must have one thing in common.
9: What's that?
0: They are not to be laughed at. Dank, you're fired.

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0: April has been proclaimed Cancer Control Month by President Roosevelt. 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
1: I've been gardening in white gloves just to prove that dirt can't hide from new Tide. 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
2: I hope you're not hungry, dear Henry, dear Henry. 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
3: Well, that's a nice thing, isn't it? 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
2: Henry,
3: all day...
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0: present Arthur Lowe, John LeMessurier, and Clive Dunn in Dad's Army. A jumbo-sized problem featuring John Lorry, Arnold Ridley, and Ian Lavender with this week's guest, Bill Pertwee and Larry Martin. Here is the news, and this is John Snagg reading it. It is the summer of 1942, and as a result of Hitler's persisting in his attempts to thrust the doctrines of the Third Reich upon the free world, war has now become very much a part of everyday life. Morale, however, is still high, and down at Warmington-on-Sea, in the yard outside the headquarters of the local Home Guard unit, Corporal Jones is showing some of his platoon his old van, which has just been refurbished.
1: Now, it looks almost new again, doesn't it, lads?
2: It certainly looks very posh, Mr. Jones.
1: Yes. I thought it was worth a bit of effort, you know, Pikey. I mean, they don't make vans like this anymore. Handmade, this was, you know, by a fellow in Stockton.
3: Aye. And after he finished your van, he got on with his railway.
1: Of course, to be sarcastic, Jock, I bet this old vehicle will still be going when all the modern ones have stopped.
2: Yeah, but that's only because the brakes don't work.
4: Anyway, I think it looks very nice now it's been repainted.
1: Thank you, Mr. Godfrey.
2: It's very smart having your name on the sides.
1: Yes, that's real gold leaf, that is, you know.
3: Vanity, sheer vanity. He just wants to band his name all over the town like he was a tin of baked beans.
4: Very jolly, Mr. Fraser. It'll cheer people up as it goes along the road, even though there isn't any meat in it.
2: Hey, here come Mr. Menry and Uncle Arthur. Wonder what they'll think of it.
5: Right, men. Gather round, pay attention. I've got some important information to give you.
6: Yes, sir.
5: Now, this area...
2: Excuse me, Mr. Menry. Have you noticed Mr. Jones has had his van done up? Don't you think it looks nice?
5: Don't interrupt, Thike, or you'll be sent home.
2: What for? All I said was...
5: Be quiet. Now, what I'm going to say is highly confidential.
4: Actually, it does look awfully nice.
5: I beg your pardon?
4: Joseph Van, he's made a marvellous job of it, hasn't he? I mean, look at the difference.
5: Yes. Now, as I was saying, this area has been selected...
2: Excuse me, Mr. Manry. Will Sergeant Wilson get sent home if he interrupts you again?
5: I shan't give you another warning, Pike. Now, this area has been selected for the divisional scheme, and the broad plan is as follows. Now, can you all see this diagram?
4: No, I can't see it very well, Captain Manry.
5: Right. I'll stand up here on the running board. Now...
1: Here, Mr. Manry, look what you've done. You've broke my running board. It's come clean off. Now what am I going to do?
5: Well, leave it where it is for the time being. Won't be in the way.
1: Yes, but that's only just
5: been... Be quiet, Jones.
1: What does he think he's doing, breaking bits of my van like that?
2: You'd better be quiet, Mr. Jones, or he'll send you home. He's in one of these moods.
5: No. Stop mumbling, you two. Now, I'll dispense with the diagram for the moment and explain the basic idea instead.

0: Our task in this operation is a vitally important one. We are to signpost the area so that the units reach their correct destinations. Wilson, have you got a bit of chalk?
1: Yes, thank you.
0: I want to know if you have a piece that I can use.
1: Here you are, sir.
0: Thank you. Now, the axis of advance will be down Clayton Road, thus.
2: Hey, Mr. Mannering, please don't draw on my van like that. It's only just been repainted.
0: Oh, don't fuss so, Jones. Rub off again, look.
2: Watch out what you're doing. You're rubbing my gold leaf off. You're desecrating my lovely van, Mr. Mannering, desecrating it.
0: Oh, you can soon get that fixed. Now, of course, in common with the rest of the country, all the real signposts have been removed. So, without our help, the whole convoy could finish up in chaos. And that is why you were told to prepare secret signs to guide them. Let's have a look at a couple of them. Pike, you were making the sign for Warmington. Can we see it?
3: Yeah, here you are, Mr. Mannering. See, it says Warmington, and I've drawn a hand with a pointing finger.
1: That's very good, Frank. The hand is absolutely lifelike.
4: Don't you think so, sir?
0: Yes, I do, indeed. Very well done, Pike.
1: The hand's got a dirty fingernails, eh? I don't like that sort of thing.
0: I'm sorry if you find it offensive, Godfrey. Personally, I think it's a very good sign.
5: So do I, sir. So do I. In fact, there's only one wee thing wrong with it.
0: What is that?
5: It's pointing the wrong way. When you come down yon road, Warmington's to the left.
0: Ah. Just wondering who'd be the first to spot that.
3: Well, we can easily solve that by hanging the sign upside down. Look. See? Now the finger points the right way.
0: Yes, but the writing's upside down as well, you stupid boy. They won't be able to read it.
3: They can if they stand on their heads.
0: Don't be impertinent. Who's got the Eastgate sign?
1: Here it is, sir.
0: Ah, yes. Just a minute. What's that you've drawn on it? Looks like a man standing by a fence.
1: Well, you said it was secret, so I did the thing in code. That's a Chinaman for east, and a gate for gate. East gate.
0: Doesn't look much like a Chinaman to me. In fact, I don't think it's a very good idea, Godfrey.
3: Send him home.
0: That'll do. Now, each of you will be dropped off the van in turn to fix your notice, and then as soon as the convoy has passed, you will destroy it.
4: Destroy the convoy?
0: Wilson.
4: See, destroy the sign.
2: I say, sir, do we have to eat it, sir?
1: Oh, I hope not. My new dentures are hardly up to that.
0: You will destroy it by fire.
5: Ah, suppose it's raining, sir, and they won't light.
0: War is fraught with hazards, Fraser. Now, the signal for each of you to drop off the van will be two bangs, like this.
2: He's at it again, Mr. Mannering. Do you mind not striking my van in the aforesaid manner?
0: Look, don't keep fussing, Jones. There is a war on, you know.
2: Well, there's still no need for you to destroy my lovely van like this. At this rate, there'd be nothing left for Hitler to ever go at.
0: Right, Wilson. Only about a mile to go.
1: Yes, sir. What attractive countryside, don't you think? The hedgerows always look so beautiful at this time of the year.
0: Wilson, now we should remember you're on a military exercise. Not a girl guides nature study. Jones, I'll be very careful how you drive around this next corner. The lane gets very narrow.
2: Right, sir, right, sir. I'll be careful. Here we go.
0: Good Lord, look out, Jones. There's a huge truck blocking the road.
2: I think I'd better stop, sir.
0: Of course you'd better stop. We can't get by.
4: You know, sir, it looks to me as if he's parked there.
0: That's ridiculous. Can't block the road like that. Give him a toot on your horn, Jones.
2: Right you are, sir.
0: That should shift him.
6: He doesn't seem to be moving, sir.
3: Perhaps it's a bit hard of hearing, Mr. Mannering.
0: Oh, possible, I suppose. Let me try, Jones.
1: Try making it a sort of a longer hoot, sir.
0: Yeah, all right, well, sir, I know how to hoot. Thank you. Oh, dear. It seems to have stuck. I'll give it a bang to get it free.
2: Oh, be careful, Mr. Mannering.
0: Be quiet, Jones. I know what I'm doing.
1: Excuse me, Captain Mannering. I think I know why the lorry isn't moving.
0: Really, Godfrey, why?
1: There isn't a driver.
0: What? Oh, yes. Well done, Godfrey. Perhaps you'd better go and investigate. Follow me, Wilson.
1: All right, I'm coming, sir.
3: Hey, look, Mr. Mannering. Here's a truck from a circus. You can see it written on the side. Look, Bailey's International Circus.
0: Yes, it is. You were right, Godfrey. There's no sign of any driver.
3: Ah, oh, perhaps he's gone into a field to...
0: That'll do, that'll do.
5: Captain Mannering, does it not put you in mind of the Mare Celeste? She was found abandoned in the midst of an empty ocean. Food on the table, wine in the glasses. Not a human soul on board, dead or alive. Only the creaking of the rigging. The eerie cry of the birds. It's no strike, Captain Manning, you know. See the connection?
0: Not really, no.
2: Captain Manning, there's a note under the windscreen wiper.
0: What does it say?
2: Broken down, gone for assistance.
0: We can't afford to waste time waiting for him to come back. He may have had to go for miles. We have to drive around him.
4: Well, how do you mean, sir?
0: Well, we pull off the road onto that grass and bypass
4: it. You know, sir, there's been rather a lot of rain lately. If you drive over the grass, won't we get bogged down?
0: No, no, no, of course not. Ground's as firm as a rock. Anyone can see that. Right, hurry up, everybody. Everyone on the van. Come on, Wilson, get in.
4: Don't you think it would have been wiser if we stayed off the van to lighten the load?
0: Oh, really, Wilson? You're not very scientific, are you? Anybody knows that extra weight gives more traction to the driving wheel. Do use your common sense. Now, get in.
4: All right, well, if you say so, sir.
0: Right, Jones, drive onto the grass and pull round the other vehicle.
2: All right, Captain Manring. Pulling onto the grass now, sir.
0: Good, good. Hang on, everybody. Soon be back on the road again. Come on, Jones, keep going.
2: We're stuck, sir, we're stuck.
0: What?
2: Mr. Manring.
0: What is it, Pike?
2: I think we're stuck.
0: I know that, you stupid boy. Right, everybody off. Take up your pushing positions. That's right. Now, spread out round the van.
4: Do you think some of them should stay on so as to give more traction to the wheels?
0: Don't be flippant, Wilson. Right, everybody in position. Godfrey.
1: Yes, Captain Manning.
0: I can't really think there's much point in your standing in front of the bonnet like that. In that position, you'll be pushing the van backwards and the rest of the men be pushing it forward.
1: Oh, yes, yes, of course. I'm sorry, sir.
0: Come round to the front wing here. Find something you can get a purchase against. Like this headlamp, for example. You see? Now you can push.
2: Mr. Manning, you've done it again. Look at my headlamp. It's dangling. It's dangling.
0: Well, you ought to maintain your van better. Only have to look at it a bit, start dropping off. Pike! Pike!
7: Sir?
0: Move round to your left a bit so that you're right behind the near side wheel. Be able to get more leverage in that position.
7: Right, sir.
0: I stand by to push, everybody. Right. Where you go, Jones. Let the clutch in.
7: Right, sir.
2: Stop it! Stop it, Marion! I knew that would happen. Look at me!
0: Hold it, Jones. Nearly got it that time.
2: What do you mean, nearly got it? I got it all. Look, it's all over me.
0: What are you playing at, Pike? Just look at the mess you've made of your uniform. Covered in mud.
2: Wasn't my fault. The wheel turned it all up. Anyway, you told me to stand there.
0: Now, stop arguing, boy.
2: But look at me. I'm absolutely filthy. Head to toe, I am.
0: Oh, stop prancing about like that. This is war, not Settlers' Wells. Ah, look. There's a car coming along. Perhaps you give us a hand.
4: I don't think that's a very good idea, sir. It's that dreadful Warden fellow. Hodges, the greengrocer.
0: Oh, no.
4: Yeah.
8: Hello there. Stuck in the mud, are we?
0: Ignore him, Wilson.
4: Right.
0: I don't want you to lose your temper with him.
8: Blimey, lad, you're in a bit of a mess, aren't you? Been playing at mud pies, have we? You wait till Mummy sees you.
2: It wasn't my fault.
4: Now, look, Hodges, just clear off, will you?
5: Captain Mannering, why don't we ask yon warden fellow to give us a tow?
0: Yes, yes, I suppose that's an idea.
4: If I may say so, sir, if we're going to ask Hodges, of all people, for assistance, I think you should be very diplomatic.
0: Oh, of course I will, yeah. Hey, you, Hodges, over here.
4: Me? Yes, well, I reckon that should have done it.
8: What do you want, Napoleon?
0: Be good enough to give us a tow, would you?
8: Me? Give you a tow? What have you ever done for me?
0: Now, look, this is no time to bendy words. There's a large military convoy coming up this road soon. We are responsible for seeing that it gets to its destination.
8: Well, that's your hard bun, isn't it, mate?
0: Very well. In the name of the King, I requisition your transport.
8: Oh, no, you don't. There's a load of logs in the boot of my car for the warden's post, and I'm going to deliver them. And if you don't like it, you know what you can do. Ta-da!
3: Why don't you shoot him, Mr. Manreen?
0: Be quiet, Pat.
7: Go on, shoot him. You've got the authority.
0: I said be quiet.
7: Hey, look. Look, he's trying to drive round as well. He's going on the grass. You'll get stuck like we did.
8: Oh, no, I won't, you dopey-looking thing. Because I'm going to use my common sense and background.
3: A glass, then. You could shoot him.
4: I'm silly, Frank.
7: But he called me a dopey-looking thing. You're not going to stand for that, are you?
4: Well, yeah, well, I don't see why not.
8: See, all you have to do is to use your head. Cheerio!
7: Hey, look, Mr. Manreen, he's got stuck in the mud as well.
0: So damn all right.
7: Well, don't just stand there, give me a push!
4: Shall we have him, sir?
0: No. Just ignore him. Leave him to his own devices. We've got to think about getting ourselves out.
7: Mr. Hodges, we're not going to push you, and that'll serve you right for calling me a dopey-looking thing.
0: Fine. Heaven's sake, stop shouting. There's enough noise in the last few minutes to awaken the dead.
2: I don't know about that, Captain Manley, but he spoke from the elephant.
0: There you are, you see, Pike, I told you we're making it. What? Did you see an elephant?
5: He did, sir. There's one in the back of the circus truck.
0: Good Lord.
2: It's called Big Gertie, and it's Indian.
4: Sounds more like Cockney to me.
7: Can I come down and look at it, Mr. Jones?
2: Of course you can, Pikey.
0: Yeah, just a minute. There's a convoy.
7: I can't remember when I last saw an elephant.
5: Oh, well, he didn't get a lot of them around Warmington, son.
7: No, I mean, I can't remember whether it was at the zoo or at the circus.
0: Look, could we concentrate in getting us...
1: My sister Sissy doesn't like the circus. She says the animals are made to look undignified.
3: I used to like it when the man put his head in the lion's mouth. Hey, do you remember, Uncle Arthur? They used to do that at Bertram Mills.
4: Oh, that's right, Frank. Yes, so they did, yes.
3: Mind you, all the circuses started to do that. I think they ought to do something different now.
6: Like the lion putting his head into the man's mouth.
3: Oh, don't be silly, Joe. You couldn't get a lion.
0: Oh, for heaven's sake, be quiet.
7: You're silly.
0: Now, that convoy is due in an hour, and we haven't put one signpost in position yet. We've got to get our van out of that mud. Now, what we really need is a tow.
2: Permission to speak, sir.
0: What is it now, Jones?
2: Why don't we borrow Big Gertie?
0: Who?
2: The elephant, sir.
0: Oh, don't be absurd.
2: Well, they're very strong, sir, and they never forget.
0: Forget what?
2: Well, whatever they're trying to remember. There's a lot of elephants when I was on the northwest front here. We could use the elephant, sir. We could, you know.
0: No. It's out of the question, Jones. Might have been possible if the handler had been about. But as he isn't, it's quite impossible.
2: Well, I myself, sir, have a lot of experience with elephants. When I was on the Northwest Front, I was in charge of three of them. And he used to do exactly what I told him.
7: Really, Mr. Jones?
2: Yes, Puggy. In fact, by the time we parted, me and those elephants used to think as one.
5: That I can well believe.
8: Blimey, what's the matter with you lot standing about like this? I thought you said you were expecting a vital convoy, Napoleon.
0: That's right, we are.
8: Well, in that case, you should be putting all your efforts into getting your van out of that mud, not chatting.
0: We are not chatting. We're formulating a plan of campaign designed to deal with the situation.
8: Oh, yeah? What are you going to do, then?
0: Beg your pardon?
8: What is this scheme you've been working out?
0: Ah, well, now, we're going to be towed out by an elephant.
8: An elephant? Oh, God, blimey. Anybody else would ring the AA, but not you, no. Oh, you have to use a ruddy elephant.
4: Look, Hodges, just go away, will you?
8: Go away? You must be joking. I wouldn't miss this for the world.
0: Right, carry on, Jones. Get the elephant out.
8: Yeah, off you go, Sabu.
2: Right, Jump, help me with that leather toll board.
5: Hi, I'm coming, son.
4: You're quite sure this is wise, sir? After all, it isn't our elephant. I mean, don't you think we should ask somebody?
0: There isn't anybody, is there? Anyway, if there's any trouble, I shall slap a requisition order on the beast.
4: I'll say that conjures up a pretty picture.
7: Hey, Mr. Henry. Come and have a look at her.
0: Yes, all right, Pike.
7: She's ever so big, Uncle Arthur. She's ever so big.
4: Yes. Well, elephants do have a habit of being rather on the large side.
0: yes. Splendid looking beast. Don't you agree, Wilson?
4: Whatever, yes, I suppose, sir. Yes, I suppose, yes, yes, yes. I'm not actually a connoisseur of elephants.
0: Well, at least you could show a bit of interest. Right, Jones. Get her out.
9: Very good, sir. Haja Sundari. Haja Fia Dinshu.
0: Very interesting, this, Wilson. I wish I could understand what Jones is saying to him.
4: Well, I wouldn't worry too much, sir. It's far more important that the elephant understands.
9: Hey, Haji Laki.
0: What did you say to it?
9: Get out.
10: Mr. Speaker.
0: Yes, Joan.
10: I don't think this elephant speaks Indian.
0: Look, there must be some way of persuading it to come out of that chuck.
10: Well, we could try tempting with some food, so that might do the trick.
0: Good idea. Fight!
11: Yes, Mr. Manween.
0: Give the elephant your packed lunch.
7: Why mine?
0: Don't argue, boy. This is an emergency.
7: It's not fair. Mum made me some lovely paste sandwiches today. Look.
0: Oh, yes, they do look very nice. Yes, it'll like those. Right, here you are, Jones. Try tempting you with these.
10: Thank you, sir. Here you are, girl. Look what I've got for you. Look. Come on now.
12: It's working, sir. Here she comes.
0: Right, Jove, yes. Well done, Jones. She's almost out. Just another 6 feet.
6: Blimey, it's an elephant, not a centipede.
0: Don't you start.
11: She's out, Mr. Manreen.
0: Good. Right, Jones, lead her over to your van. And Fraser, go on ahead and get the rope out of the bag.
12: I'll do that, sir.
7: Mr. Manreen, now we've got the elephant out of the truck, can I have a ride on it?
0: Certainly not.
6: Oh.
0: That's right, Jones. Stop her in front of the van.
12: Here's one up, sir.
0: Thank you, Fraser. I wonder how we attach it.
4: Well, we could just tie it round the bumper.
0: I'm not talking about that end of the rope. How do you fix this end to the elephant?
4: I've really no idea. Perhaps Jones will know.
0: Well, let's hope so. Here's the rope, Jones. How do we attach it to the elephant?
10: Well, when we were in the jungle, sir, they used to wear big harnesses and the ropes were attached to those. Well, we'll have to tie it round her neck.
0: Yes, all right. Off you go, then.
7: How are you going to get up on her head, Mr. Jones? It's ever so high.
10: Now, don't you worry, Puggy. All I shall have to do is tap her on the leg and then she'll lift her knee up and I'll be able to climb up onto her back. Hence the expression, having the knees up.
0: Hey, come on, Jones, don't just talk about it. We must get that rope
10: fixed. Very good, sir. Well, would it be in order to borrow your swagger stick to do the tapping?
0: Huh? Oh. Yes, all right, here you are.
10: Thank you, sir, thank you. Stand by, everyone. I shall now tap the elephant's leg.
13: Doesn't seem to work.
7: Hey, wait a minute. No, look, there she goes. Yeah, that's not right.
0: Jones. Why is she standing on her head with her hind legs in the air?
10: I don't know, sir. Once we had on the northwest front, you never did that.
0: Why is this one doing it?
4: Well, I should have thought it was fairly obvious, you know. After all, this elephant comes from a circus. I think she's trained to do that when she gets tapped on the knee, you see? It's part of the act.
0: Yes, of course, that's it. Jones, you better try something else.
10: Well, I've got to try and stop her standing on her head first.
6: Well, you better hurry up, otherwise the blood will run to her head, and with one that size, she'll get one hell of a dizzy spell.
0: Just ignore him, Wilson.
7: Mr. Manreen, I've got an idea. Look, see, when she does that in the circus, I expect all the people clap, and then she stands up properly again. Well, why don't we clap?
0: Oh, really, Packy, I never heard such a... That's a very good idea, boy. Right, men, stand by to applaud the elephant. Half to three. One, two, three.
12: Look, it's working, sir.
0: So it is.
7: I do have good ideas sometimes, don't I, Uncle Arthur?
4: Of course you do, Frank.
0: Thank you.
4: When we want our pussycat to lie down, we tickle her nose.
0: Do you? Thank you, Godfrey. We'll bear that suggestion in mind. If and when we meet a pussycat who refuses to lie down. For the moment, we must concentrate on getting Jones up onto the elephant's back. Right, Pike, give Fraser a hand to get Jones onto the elephant.
7: Yes, all right, Mr. Manning. You ready, Mr. Jones?
10: All ready, Pikey.
7: Here we go, then. Come on.
0: Wilson, How long have we got now before the convoy's due?
4: About 3/4 of an hour, sir.
10: Mr. Manning, permission to inform you I've been uplifted.
0: Thank you, Jones. Now.
10: But I think I'd have to come down again.
0: What on earth for?
10: I've forgotten the rope.
0: Don't be silly. Stay where you are. Pike, throw the rope up to Jones.
7: Yeah, Mr. Manning. Here you are, Mr. Jones. Catch! Whoop!
0: Pike. I meant throw one end of the rope up to Jones. Not the whole length.
7: Well, I didn't know, did I? You should have said, shouldn't you? You should have said.
6: Don't use that tone of voice to me, boy.
2: Mr. Mandarin, I tied the rope round her neck.
0: Well done, Jones. Throw the other end down. And Fraser?
5: Aye.
0: You tied off in front of Jones's van.
5: I'll do that, sir. Come on.
2: Excuse me, Mr. Mandarin.
0: Well, what is it now, Jim?
2: You'll be careful with my van, won't you? I mean, you won't let anything else happen.
0: For heaven's sake, we're only going to tow it out of the mud.
5: Right. All right, old sir.
0: Thank you, Fraser. You'd better get in the van and steer.
5: Right, yes, sir.
0: Now, I need some more food to encourage the elephant to walk forwards.
1: I got some of my sister's upside-down cakes here. The elephant might like these. They're very dainty.
0: Yes, all right, dear. All right, Godfrey, thank you. Go and stand directly in front of the elephant, and we'll have a go.
1: Very good, Mr. Mannering.
8: Oh, this should be good. I can't wait to see this.
0: Right, everybody standing by.
5: Yes, sir.
0: Okay, Godfrey. Go ahead. Tempt the elephant.
1: Very good, Mr. Mannering. Come along, Jumbo. What is? Who's a pretty girl, then?
7: She's moving forward.
0: Right, Godfrey. Now encourage the elephant to run by running yourself.
1: I beg your pardon, sir?
4: Don't mind my saying so, sir. I think it's going to be far more difficult to encourage Godfrey to run than the elephant.
0: No, don't worry, Wilson. It's going to be all right. Look, the elephant's picking up speed. As soon as the snack is taken up, the van will move. Any minute now. There she goes.
8: Well, let's got the cab out of the mud. All you've got to do now is go back and get the bits of the wheels.
2: Mr. Mandarin, what's happened to my beautiful van? It's in two pieces.
0: Yes, I'm sorry about that, Jones. It's most unfortunate.
8: Oh, I haven't laughed so much for months.
3: What are we going to do now, Mr. Mandarin?
0: That's a very good question, Pike.
5: It is. What's the answer?
0: Well, how long have we got, Wilson?
4: About 35 minutes. Mind you, I suppose there's always a chance the convoy might be a teeny-weeny bit late.
0: A teeny-weeny bit late? Wilson, this is a military exercise, not a cocktail party. That convoy will definitely be here. The time stated on the orders, and there were 1,600 hours, wasn't it?
4: Well, if you say so, sir, yes. Actually, I've never seen the orders regarding this exercise. If you remember, the evening they arrived, I was away at the dentist, you see, having my wisdom tooth looked at.
0: Yeah. A rather fruitless session, that. Anyway, I've got the orders here. I'll just double-check, although I'm quite sure I'm right. Now, let's see. Yes.
3: What's the matter, Mr. Mandarin?
5: Is it no 1,600 hours after all?
0: Oh, yes, yes. Yes, it's definitely 1,600 hours.
4: Well, what is it then, sir?
0: Unfortunately, I appear to have got the date wrong. The exercise is next Saturday. Oh.
2: Mr. Mandarin, does that mean you smashed my lovely van up and all to no one's avail?
0: Yes, I'm afraid so, Jones. It does rather look as if an error had occurred. Still, never mind. We can regard today's little outing as a useful rehearsal for the real thing. So if you can get your van put together again by next weekend, you'll be all ready to have another go.
2: Oh, no, Mr. Mandarin, not with my van we don't.
0: What do you mean, Jones?
2: Well, sir, in times gone by, I've stood by you not only through thick, but also through quite a lot of thin. However, enough's enough. After all, I'm only immortal.
8: That's right, Mr. Jones. You go on, tell him. Oh, this has really made my weekend, this has. Talk about love.
5: Why don't you just dry up, Hodges?
3: Sandrine, look at the elephant.
0: Where? Oh, good Lord.
8: Oh, what an afternoon. I feel quite exhausted from laughing.
0: Yes. I think the elephant must be feeling exhausted. She's just sitting down on your car.

0: that episode of Dad's Army, based on the original television series by Jimmy Perry and David Croft, you heard Arthur Lowe as Captain Mannering, John LeMessurier as Sergeant Wilson, Clive Dunn, Corporal Jones, John Lolly, Private Fraser, Arnold Ridley, Private Godfrey, Ian Lavender, Private Pike, Bill Pertwee, Chief Warden Hodges, and Larry Martin as Private Walker. The jumbo-sized problem was adapted for radio by Harold Snow and Michael Knowles and produced by John Dial.
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1: We delay the start of Hallmark's Charlotte Greenwood show in order to keep you up to the minute on the latest news. Jerry Lee reporting. Up to this moment, the Japs have not yet given their answer to the latest terms for surrender. The White House in Washington has given no word of any kind concerning the enemy's reaction to the surrendered terms, although the President and State Department officials are standing by awaiting the word. Although the diplomatic world is marking time, the men of the fighting front continue to forge ahead against the enemy. Russian troops have advanced and have captured two vital ports in Korea. Reports from Stockholm indicate that King Gustav of Sweden is being approached by Japanese negotiators to act as a go-between for the surrender negotiations. The Japanese Domai agency reported that Emperor Hirohito's cabinet is in a special meeting which began at 4 o'clock this morning, our time. The American Broadcasting Company will continue to interrupt all programs for the latest developments. We take you now to our regularly scheduled program.
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3: Today we tell a story about three young people who start out with good intentions but end up with quite a problem on their hands.
2: Well, with all the experience you've been through, haven't you had just about everything pushed on your hands, Mrs. Greenwood?
3: Everything, except the wedding ring. And it isn't Mrs. Greenwood, it's Miss Greenwood.
2: Oh, I'm sorry.
3: You're sorry.
2: Ladies and gentlemen, Charlotte Greenwood is brought to you this Sunday and every Sunday at this time by the makers of Hallmark greeting cards to remind you that whenever you want to remember someone, you'll find a Hallmark card that says just what you want to say the way you want to say it. So when you choose a card, look on the back for the three identifying words, a Hallmark card. Yes, don't forget, a Hallmark card will best express your perfect taste, your thoughtfulness. Now for our weekly visit to the little town of Lakeview and to Aunt Charlotte and her problems of bringing up the three boys, children, Barbara, Jack, and Bob. It's late Friday afternoon, and Charlotte has just received a phone call from her good friend, Matilda Hamilton, wife of Lakeview's mayor.
4: Charlotte, I just had to call you to be special for something. I want to make sure you're in a yes mood.
3: Matilda, I'm always ready to say yes, but nobody ever asks me.
4: Well, this is something different.
3: It always is.
4: Well, anyway, you're going to have a visitor. The mayor is on his way over to see you.
3: The mayor? Now, what have you put your husband up to now?
4: I didn't put him up to a thing. I merely made a suggestion.
3: A suggestion. When you turn your power of suggestion on the mayor, you've got enough kilowatts left over to run a washing machine.
4: Well, anyway, this is something I know that you'll just love.
3: Excuse me, Matilda. There's someone at the door.
4: Oh, dear, that must be him now. Now, Charlotte, do what he asks. I'll call you later, dear.
3: Bye. Goodbye. Good afternoon, Mayor Hamilton. Come in.
5: Thank you.
3: Do sit down, Mayor.
5: Thank you. Miss Greenwood, as you know, Mrs. Quincy's moving away from Lakeview leaves a vacancy on our Children's Recreation Committee.
3: Oh, that's a great loss to Lakeview.
5: Yes, it is.
3: Mm-hmm.
5: But fortunately, we do have one woman who can replace her. It's you, Miss Greenwood.
3: Me?
5: You were nominated last night. It is my privilege to inform you of your nomination and to ask you to accept.
3: Oh, I'm honored, Mayor Hamilton.
5: No one is better qualified to get children to join hands in a warm spirit of friendliness, just as they do around the Maypole.
3: Yes, well, at least I qualify for the Maypole.
5: We need you on that committee, Miss Greenwood. Please say yes.
3: Well,
6: Mayor Hamilton, I didn't mean to interrupt.
5: That's all right, Robert. Miss Greenwood, tell me that you'll accept my earnest proposal.
6: You mean you want to marry Aunt Charlotte?
3: There are other kind of proposals, dear.
7: Barbara, Jack, you're just in time.
8: For what?
7: Oh, hello, Mayor Hamilton.
9: How do you do, ma'am?
5: Children, your aunt has been nominated to fill a vacancy on the Children's Recreation Committee.
7: Great golly, Robert.
8: Why, Charlotte, how wonderful.
9: What an honor. Won't I be able to stick my check out?
3: Yeah, and won't I be sticking my neck out? Taking charge of all those children and maintaining the confidence of their parents is no small undertaking.
9: Well, you can do it, Aunt Charlotte.
8: Oh, you know you can. I'll help you.
3: Well, it's mighty good help that'll be, too, Robert.
5: You will do it, won't you, Miss Greenwood?
3: Well, I'd certainly like to try, Mayor Hamilton.
5: Good. Now, all that remains to be done is to go through the formality of getting the approval of Jasper Albright.
8: Jasper Albright?
9: The hardware dealer?
8: Well, what's he got to do with it?
5: As chairman of the committee, he has the final word.
8: He's an old fuddy-duddy.
3: Robert, a fuddy-duddy.
8: Oh, but he is, Aunt Charlotte. Have you ever been in his store? With him, you're either 100% right or 100% wrong. He's never heard of 99%.
9: Yeah, when he says a miss is as good as a mile, he's not fooling.
3: Well, when I say a miss is no good at all, I'm not fooling.
5: Everybody in Lakeview knows what a splendid job you've done in welding the Barton children into a warm, friendly family.
3: Yes, but a small family isn't a whole city.
5: Don't you worry about Jasper Albright. I'll bring him here to this house, and if he finds one single objection after he sees this happy family, then his head must be as thick as this book.
8: Look out! The book thing!
5: I'm sorry, dreadfully sorry.
9: Oh, that's all right, ma'am.
5: I hope I didn't damage it or crack it.
3: Oh, the last crack that bookcase got was 10 years ago, and there hasn't been room for another crack since.
8: Well, I'll pick the books up. I always do.
5: You always do?
8: They're always falling out.
5: I see. Well, Miss Greenwood, I'd better run along. If it's all right with you, I'll bring Jasper all right over to you tomorrow. Well, goodbye, children.
8: Goodbye, Mr. Hamilton.
3: I'll see you to the door, ma'am.
9: Barbara, Jasper Albright expects everything to be 100% right. If he's coming over here, something's
8: got
9: to be done about this bookcase.
8: And the sooner the better. Yeah. Charlotte, stop to get that appointment.
3: Hello?
4: Good morning, Charlotte.
3: Oh, Matilda Hamilton, you old fox, you.
4: I'm Cecilia, the nominee for the Lakeview Children's Recreation.
3: How does it feel to be the wife of Lakeview's mayor? Come to think of it, how does it feel to be anybody's wife?
4: Anyway, I'm glad
3: to come. Ah, subject to Jasper Albright's approval.
4: That's nothing compared to the ordeal I've got ahead of me today.
3: Oh, you're going shopping.
4: Mm-hmm, you'll get this.
3: What are you going to shop for?
4: Get some carpets, some towels, and a pair of shoes.
3: Uh-huh, what are you going to buy?
4: Charlotte, I'll simply have to close my eyes to the country.
3: Oh, that's easy. The trick is opening your purse.
4: Well, I'll do it. Goodbye,
3: Charlotte. Goodbye. Robert, where are you?
8: Here's
3: the living room. Well, what in the world? Robert, why are you emptying the bookcase?
8: Well, everybody said something ought to be done about the bookcase right away. And I'm doing it.
3: You are?
8: Yep, I'm going to clean it.
3: Oh, that's a commendable thought, but don't you think you ought to talk it over with the rest of the family first?
8: Oh, they never think I have any good ideas.
3: Oh, but painting that bookcase is an excellent idea. And by the way, what color paint is that you've got there?
8: Oh, you'll like it, Aunt Charlotte. There's on the can here, vivid verdigris.
3: Uh-huh, vivid verdigris. That's green.
8: It is?
3: Mm-hmm.
8: Boy, won't Jack and Bob be surprised?
3: Surprised? Mm-hmm, they'll be positively dumbfounded. But, Robert, please don't start painting until we talk it over. Hello?
10: Mr. Gaze,
3: second-hand
10: furniture man.
3: Yes, Mr. Gaze.
10: Just one second, I'll be around to pick up the bookcase.
3: What bookcase?
10: My bookcase.
3: Which bookcase is your bookcase?
10: Well, your bookcase.
3: My bookcase?
10: Yeah, your bookcase is my bookcase.
3: Uh-huh. My time is your time, but aren't we wasting it?
10: No, madam. $6
3: for what?
10: The bookcase.
3: Oh, good heavens, you mean Barbara sold you our bookcase?
10: Yeah, $6. Come around shortly, pick it up. Goodbye.
3: Goodbye, he says.

0: That you, Barbara?
1: No, Jack, it's me.
0: Paul, I've been waiting for you to come home, Aunt Charlotte. Come on in the living room. Look at the ties I've got for you.
1: Jack. Oh, Jack Barton, what have you done?
0: Well, I decided that Jasper Albright wasn't going to see that dilapidated old bookcase, so I modernized it. Sawed off the legs and curly cues, removed the glass door, and got a streamlined it.
1: Yes, I see. You
0: don't like it?
1: Gee,
0: I figured it should be.
1: Oh, gosh, but Jack, it doesn't belong to us.
0: What? What do you mean?
1: Your sister sold that bookcase to Mr. Gates.
0: Well, I like that.
1: Well, if this is who I think it is, he won't like it. And it is.
2: Over.
1: Hello there. I was just thinking about you, Mr. Gates.
2: I got to talk to you now. I'll pick up that bookcase.
3: Said I did.
1: Oh, I'm afraid it is, Mr. Gates.
3: No. The glass door, the curly cues, and the legs, they're all off.
1: Yes, I noticed that, too.
3: Oh, it's all out of proportion without any legs.
1: Yes, well, that makes it even.
3: That makes what even?
1: I'm all out of proportion with legs.
3: Don't do much good to saw them off.
1: You mean the bookcase?
3: Yeah. I say, look here now. You know that bookcase ain't the one I paid $6 for, and I ain't a-taking it.
1: Dear, there's Barbara. In here, dear.
4: Don't. I meant to get off work for an hour. I wanted to pose for you. Oh, look at that bookcase.
3: Young lady, you sold me this bookcase, but doesn't in this condition. I want my $6 back.
4: Aunt Charlotte, how did this happen?
1: Jack also wanted to surprise me.
3: Well, somebody please surprise me with $6.
4: I haven't got it.
1: Well, what did you do with it, Barbara?
4: I wanted the house to look nice when Jasper Albright came, so I used the money to buy a new unpainted bookcase.
1: Have I got bookcase trouble.
4: Well, when the new one comes, I'll just have to send it back and repay Mr. Gates.
5: Anybody else?
1: Yes, here we are, Robert.
5: Come on up in the garden.
1: I've
5: got a surprise for you.
1: Oh, boy, another surprise.
4: Hi, everybody. Say, a brand new bookcase came today.
5: It's been delivered already.
1: Robert, where is the new bookcase?
5: Out in the garage. I just finished painting it.
1: Oh. Robert, you said finished painting it?
5: Yeah.
1: Yeah, that's what I thought you said. Did you paint it green?
5: Vivid? Yes. Vivid, pretty, what you look like.
1: Oh.
5: And says it looks well.
1: Oh.
3: Green. A green bookcase.
5: Oh, they'll never take it back now. What am I going to do?
1: Well, first I'll surprise Mr. Gates with $6. Here you are, Mr. Gates.
3: Oh, thank you, Missy. Well, paid $6, got $6. At least I'm holding my own. Goodbye.
1: Goodbye.
4: Oh, Aunt Charlotte, how will I ever pay you back?
1: Well, you surprise me that way, will you, sometimes?
5: Robert, will you answer the door, please?
4: Okay.
5: Jack, this is all your fault.
3: It's all your fault.
5: Why did you have to sell it?
4: What part did you have to ruin?
3: Oh, you make me tired.
4: Well, that's nothing to what you make me.
1: Children, Mayor Hamilton and Mr. Albright are here.
6: Miss Greenwood, I brought Mr. Albright. Oh, no. I think.
1: How do you do, Mayor? And come in, Mr. Albright. Jack, take that saw off the chair.
7: Oh, sure.
4: Oh, just a minute, Mr. Albright. I'll get that lumber out of your way.
5: If that will start to say you suit, Mr. Albright, I'll brush it off.
4: Not with that green paint on your hand, Father.
1: If you'll sit down, Mr. Albright, here, on this chair, I guarantee your safety.
6: Come on, sit down, Jasper. Hammers, saws, lumber.
1: And paint, Mr. Albright.
6: I'm going to be blunt, Miss Greenwood. You have the very quality that I fear. As an actress, you have all the outward charm and the inner disorder. No doubt in your life, you've had no need for organization and system.
4: Mr. Albright, you can't say that about Aunt Charlotte.
0: You certainly can't.
6: Do you see what I mean, Miss Greenwood?
1: Well,
6: I believe in treating children with kindness, but they must be taught order, respect, and discipline. I have been asked to consider your nomination to fill the vacancy on the Children's Recreation Committee. As an honest citizen, I cannot give my approval.
3: Just a minute, Jasper.
1: Please, Mayor Hamilton, and that is Mr. Albright's opinion, and from what he's seen, I can understand it.
6: People usually do.
1: But
6: good day, Miss Greenwood. I'm sorry to have intruded.
3: Jasper, you've got to make a reason.
4: Oh, this is awful, Aunt Charlotte.
0: I spoiled everything for you.
4: Well, didn't make you.
1: I know that, darling. But when what we've got to learn is when we do anything that concerns us as a family, we've got to do it together.
5: All right. Well, what can we do together now?
1: Clean up this room.

0: 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The Barton living room has been put in order, hammer and saws have been put away, and Barbara is singing.
1: Oh, and Charlotte, why did all this happen? Gosh, all I did was paint the bookcase.
2: Yes, the new bookcase that we can't return now.
3: You had no right to buy that bookcase.
2: Well, you had no right to ruin the old one.
3: You say I've ruined it, but I've got a different opinion.
2: Well, there's only one correct opinion.
4: And I'm waiting patiently for someone to express it.
3: Huh?
4: Now, look, children, it isn't a question of which one of you is right or wrong. You're looking at this bookcase problem from different angles, not realizing that all your angles are on the same side.
2: Oh, how can you have so many angles on one side?
4: That's what I ask myself every time I look in the mirror.
2: Oh, Charlotte, that's not what we're talking about. Your figure is neither here nor there.
4: No, I wish there was a little more of it here and a little less of it there.
3: Charlotte.
4: Now, what's more important right now is whether or not we've learned anything from today's experience. Up to now, all you've done is shift the blame from one to the other.
2: Well, what about Mr. Albright?
4: Well, what about Mr. Albright?
2: I hate him.
3: Yeah, he's nuts. He should have put you on that committee.
2: Yes, he's crazy. I hate him, too.
4: Children, I never heard you express yourselves like that before. Now, we're not hating anybody. Let's think about Mr. Albright's point of view. He came in here to see if I was suited to be on his committee, to find out if I was capable of creating harmony and cooperation. And what he saw didn't exactly demonstrate that, did it?
3: Did he have to be so nasty about it?
4: It's Mr. Albright's position, not his disposition, that concerns us.
3: Well, maybe you're right, Aunt Charlotte, but...
4: Well, now, look here. Yes, and he was right, too. He walked into a mess. We can understand Mr. Albright only by having him understanding us. Now let's go right down to his store and see him.

0: Van Wood, if you've come here to plead your case, you're wasting time.
1: Mr. Albright, we've come for quite different reasons.
0: All of you?
2: All of us.
1: Me too.
0: If you people realized how I run my business, you'd appreciate my point of view.
2: We do appreciate it.
3: Well, that's how we come, Mr. Albright.
0: Yes, Miss Weston.
1: There's a shipment here from Jones and Company, 5 packing cases.
0: Right on time.
1: Right on time?
0: Of course. Have the cases brought directly into the store.
1: Into the store?
0: Why not?
1: But now...
0: Don't you listen?
1: But
0: you heard me, Miss Weston.
1: Yes,
0: sir. You see, Miss Greenwood, I insisted this shipment arrive precisely 10 minutes before closing.
1: 10 minutes before closing? I don't understand.
0: Tonight I shall unpack, and everything will be in shipshape for the morning. That is careful planning.
2: I'll say it is.
0: And it is I, young man, who does all of the planning. My employees carry out the plans as I direct. That produces unity of purpose and unity of action.
1: Both of which seem to have been lacking in my household today.
0: Precisely.
1: Yes.
0: Yes? Just
1: want to check. Yeah. Are you sure you want all those packing cases brought right into the store?
0: Have them set right down in the aisles, Miss Weston.
1: Mr. Albright, I'd like to
0: say
1: that...
0: Mr. Farthing, get them into the aisles?
1: Yes, of course you can.
0: Well, then tell him to get them there.
1: Yes.
0: Well, what are you standing around here for? Don't do what I told you.
1: Oh, yes.
0: With employees like that, Miss Greenwood, you can see why I must have complete control of things. This hardware store carries over 7,000 different items.
1: Including your 2 employees. 7,000 different items, Mr. Albright?
0: And I keep track of every last one of them. I know precisely how many of each I have and precisely where they are. That is the way I like things to run. Precisely. Do you understand?
1: Precisely.
0: Good. My sales force arrives precisely at 8:30. I arrive precisely 5 minutes earlier. My whole business runs like clockwork.
1: And your clock runs the whole business.
0: You will notice, for example, I have an electric clock and a mechanical clock.
1: No sundial?
0: Please. If a fuse blows, the electric clock stops. But the mechanical clock keeps running.
1: Of course, you never forget to wind it.
0: It is the first thing I personally do every morning. Next, I personally tear off a page of the calendar.
1: And then you personally open the store.
0: Please, Miss Greenwood, you don't seem to understand.
1: Oh, but I do, precisely.
0: Yes.
1: We're all set out.
0: Very good. It's 5:30. You may go now.
1: Go. Well, when are we going to unpack?
4: You're all right. You've got all the packing cases puffing up the aisle.
0: Of course I have.
4: But you can't do that.
0: Mr. Farthing, since when are you telling me what to do?
4: I
0: give the orders and you carry them out.
4: But
0: that is all you're supposed to do and that's all you're capable of doing. Now go home, both of you. Go on.
1: Mr. Albright, don't we usually stay open until 10:30 on Saturday?
0: Of course we do, but this is Friday.
1: Miss Weston can't contradict you, but it is Saturday.
0: Please, Miss Greenwood, stop confusing me. This is Friday. It says so right on my calendar here in big letters.
1: Well, right here on this newspaper in small letters, it says Saturday.
0: Saturday? How can that be?
1: Well, when it comes to being organized, the solar system is one up on you.
0: Organized?
1: You're over-organized, Mr. Albright. I've been trying to tell you all afternoon this was Saturday. I could have fixed your calendar, but you never let me touch your desk. You never let me say anything. Well, now I'm going to say what I've been wanting to say for 15 years. I quit.
0: Why, it's Saturday night. You can't quit.
4: You certainly can.
0: Mr. Harding.
4: So can I.
0: What?
4: And I do. Goodbye.
0: Come back here.
1: I think from here on, Mr. Albright, it'll take a little more diplomacy than that.
0: Saturday. My biggest night. My employees quit. My store cluttered up with packing cases. I've got to have help.
1: May we help?
0: You.
1: All of us. We can get those cases unpacked and put all the things away before your Saturday night rush even begins. Mr. Albright, have you a hammer and a pinch bar?
0: Cabinet 6, partition 8.
1: Yes, cabinet 6, partition 8. A hammer and a pinch bar.
2: Right, I'll have those cases open in a jiff.
1: Barbara, roll up your sleeves.
3: Me too.
1: You too, and pull up your socks. And in the meantime, Mr. Albright, if you'll give me the phone number of your employees, I'll try to get them back here after dinner. Makers go, Mr. Albright.
0: Cabinet 3, you'll find set,
1: between 2 and 4. Yes. We're catching on to your system, Mr. Albright. How about these 10 amp fuses?
0: Count to 5, tray 11.
1: Count to 5, tray 11. And Robert, put one of those fuses by the electric clock, just in case. Well, I guess this is the last of it. Porcelain towel rack.
0: Cabinet 4, partition 7.
2: Yeah, now let's clean up this mess and take it out of here.
1: Alley 1, hand 10, 6. Alley 1, hand 10, 6.
0: Miss Greenwood,
5: Yes, Mr. Albright?
0: I'd like to speak to you.
5: Now, don't tell me I put the potato peelers where the pickle fork belongs.
0: On the contrary, Miss Greenwood, you put everything where everything belongs, including me.
5: Please, Mr. Albright, we just tried to help.
0: And you did extremely well. You got my merchandise distributed for me. You got my employees back. However, you mustn't get the impression that this kind of upset is the rule with me. On the contrary, it's the exception.
5: Oh, I know all about exceptions. I come face to face with them every day.
0: I may jump to conclusions, Miss Greenwood, but when I'm wrong, I jump at the opportunity to correct me.
5: I know.
1: Jasper Albright, you're just the man I want to see.
3: Matilda Hamilton.
1: Why, Charlotte, what are you doing here? I just found out what Jasper Albright did to you. And after all what I've been through today, that was all I needed.
3: You've been shopping for a kitchen cabinet.
1: Oh, what a dreamer I was, thinking I could get one for $12 or $15. One store had them on sale, $23.98. What do you think they were reduced from?
5: From a couple of defunct pine trees.
1: Charlotte, you wouldn't joke if you knew how desperate I am for a cabinet.
5: You are, eh? Say, why don't you and the mayor come over tonight?
1: Well, we'd love to.
5: Well, now suppose you clear out of here.
1: Not so fast. I still haven't said what I came here to say.
0: And I haven't said what I started to say. Miss Greenwood, may I inform the other members of the Children's Recreation Committee that you have consented to serve as one of them?
5: Please do, Mr. Albright. For me, it marks the end of my visit to Lakeview and the beginning of my living here. Matilda.
3: What do you think of it, Mrs. Hamilton?
1: It was lovely.
4: Who would ever think that an old bookcase could return me to such a fine kitchen cabinet?
5: Well, Mayor Hamilton, Barbara made the design.
3: And Jack carried it out.
1: And I tailored it.
3: And it's a perfect green for kitchen cabinet.
1: Oh, then you'll buy it?
3: Of course I will.
1: Great golly, Waddle.
5: For $10 without a moment's hesitation.
1: Matilda, I can't believe it. You've actually got what you wanted at the price you wanted to pay.
4: It's the first time my wife ever got what she wanted at the price she wanted to pay.
1: Well, I think it's a beautiful job.
5: You see, children, when you work together with a single purpose, it's got to be a beautiful job.
4: It's just that spirit in you that made me feel certain you'd overcome any difficulty with Jasper Albright.
5: I admire Mr. Albright. He made a great discovery today.
1: What discovery did he make?
5: To devote years taking stock of 7,000 items takes too little time to take stock of yourself.
4: I have a notion you led him to that discovery.
1: I'm sure she did.
4: Miss Greenwood, you're a remarkable woman. You should have everything in the world, and I can't understand how you missed out on one thing.
5: You mean why I never married?
4: Well, yes.
5: It's very simple. I never found what I wanted at the price I was willing to pay.

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2: Friends, Uncle Sam is asking us to help our food supply by canning all the vegetables and fruits that we can buy, by putting into cans and jars the summer's golden meal, the goodness of the rich warm earth for winter's usage steel. 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
3: It's new, it's different, it's Tide, T-I-D-E, Tide.
4: Now, Gangbusters, presented in cooperation with police and federal law enforcement departments throughout the United States, the only national program that brings you authentic police case histories.
3: Gangbusters is brought to you by Tide, Procter & Gamble's new wash day wonder, the new sudsing miracle that gives you all this, the cleanest, brightest, whitest wash you ever hung on the line. That's Tide, T-I-D-E, Tide.

0: the case of the incorrigible killer who broke out of prison, then broke back in, only to find that when the brakes run out, the penalty is death.
1: Here with us in the studio tonight is the Honorable Paul V. McNutt, former High Commissioner of the Philippines and Vice President of the National Probation and Parole Association, will be heard at the end of the program, drawing from tonight's case conclusions of vital importance. Gangbusters has asked Chief of Police L.R. Greason of Reno, Nevada, to narrate by proxy tonight's case. Now, Chief Greason, you've told me that the killer in tonight's case was probably the most extraordinary in your experience.
2: Well, that's absolutely right, Don Gardner. I've been a police officer 15 years, and I've talked with hundreds of men and women who are guilty of crimes ranging from chicken theft to murder. But this man, well, you'll see what he was like. Suppose we begin exactly a year ago on a cold, dreary Sunday morning in the city of Tacoma, Washington. In the vestibule of a small church not far from Tacoma's business section, a young man with piercing brown eyes and thin lips stood watching the congregation file out at the completion of services. It was evident that he was looking for a particular worshiper, and after a few minutes, he saw him.
3: Hello, Rick.
4: What?
3: Where are you going?
4: Dave.
3: What were you praying for, me?
4: This is the surprise of my life, Dave.
3: Is it? Let's go over there out of the crowd.
4: Look, Dave, I got some people waiting at home.
3: Ah, come on, kid.
4: Yeah, okay.
3: So it's the surprise of your life, huh, Rick?
4: Yeah, I thought they gave you 5 years.
3: Wasn't there nothing in the papers about my breaking out?
4: No, I didn't see anything.
3: Guess I'll have to speak to my press agent.
4: Honest, Dave, I gotta be going.
3: What are you worried about, Rick? Look, if you're worried because you think I know you shut your mouth off when the cops picked you up, forget it. I know you were on a spot.
4: I couldn't help it, Dave.
3: Did I say forget it? Every guy's gotta save his own skin. I only got 5 years out of it. What's 5 years? They put you on probation, I hear. Is that why you go to church? You want to make an impression?
4: Yeah, I want to make an impression.
3: You're a smart boy, Rick. You mean there wasn't a thing in the papers about my busting out?
4: No.
3: Oh, at least they should have told you, Rick. After all, they might have figured I'd be out to get you, since it's on account of you I was in.
4: I told you I couldn't help it, Dave.
3: You know I'm not the kind to carry grudges, don't you?
4: Yeah. Yeah, Dave. Well,
3: what's your hurry? I waited a long time for you, Rick.

0: We can have a few words for old time's sake, can't we?
1: I told you, I got some people waiting.
0: You know something, Rick? I've been a lot of places since I broke out. Salt Lake, Butte, Seattle, Denver. Did all right, too.
1: Did you?
0: Well, I got about $4,000 in my pocket right now. You figure it out. Now, I'm planning another tour. How'd you like to come along with me?
1: Look, Dave, I got a good job now.
0: And you go to church every Sunday.
1: Was there anything wrong in that? I got a break and I want to stay out of trouble.
0: I got a break, too, didn't I? 5 years.
1: Look, Dave...
0: I've been working alone. I gotta have an outfit. You sure you ain't interested, Rick?
1: To be honest, Dave, no.
0: Well, there's nothing I like more than an honest guy. Okay, I'll get my outfit. A couple of guys back there, when I broke out, I promised them I'd come back for them.
1: You're kidding.
0: Well, I broke out of the place. I can break back in to get them, can't I?
1: Yeah. If you want, I guess so.
0: I'd much rather have you, Rick.
1: I'm sorry, Dave. I told you I got people waiting.
0: Okay. Come on, we'll walk out together. Pal. What do you say we meet someplace later, after you get rid of your people?
1: Why?
0: Talk over old times, so I can get the news. After all, I've been away a while.
1: Okay, Dave. Wherever you say.
0: How about the hut? Is 2 o'clock okay?
1: All right. I guess I can make it.
0: Sure you can make it. If I let you, you'd have had at least 40 cops there for company.
1: What do you mean?
0: You know what I mean, rat.
1: I don't know.
0: I hope you said good.

0: Well, Don, Tacoma police had no difficulty fixing the guilt in that shooting. But the escaped convict, David Blackwell, was not to be found. One midnight, less than a week later, two trustees were on all-night duty in the prison power plant of the Monroe Reformatory from which David Blackwell had escaped. Then the lone guard left them to go to the power plant office. One approached the other for a chat covered by the hum of a large generator.
1: Blake.
2: Yeah?
1: Is it clear?
2: Yeah. Come on, behind the dynamo.
1: You know, we gotta watch our step, Blake. That guard will be back any second.
2: Relax, will you? Got a half an hour of paperwork out there.
1: Well, look, what's on your mind?
2: Listen, if you want to crack out with me, let's get started figuring the way. Else I'll look for somebody else.
1: Well, didn't Dave say he was coming back for us?
2: Forget Dave, will you?
1: Well, he said he was coming back to get us out, didn't he? Promise.
2: That was just so much mouthwash. He's out. Does he want to mess around this joint for so they can nail him, stick him back in?
1: But he swore up and down.
2: Sure. Before he made it. If you got out, nobody'd find you closer than 100 miles of this place.
1: Well, maybe, yeah.
2: Yeah. So if we're going to make it, we've got to figure our own way. Can't depend on Dave or anybody else. We got...
1: What's that?
2: I know, you got me. Came from there.
1: The guard. Maybe it's the guard.
2: I'll be a dope. There, behind the switchboard. Come on.
1: Listen, that officer could... Dave!
3: Who'd you think it was?
2: How did you get back in here?
3: Same way I'm going to get you out.
1: Tonight?
3: Sure, tonight. What do you think I'm going to do? Go knock on the warden's door and ask him for a place to sleep?
2: Well, how do we do it?
3: I came over the wall with a rope and a grappling hook. We get back over the same way.
2: Okay, let's go.
1: Hey, wait a minute.
3: What?
1: They got guards on the wall, machine guns.
3: It didn't bother me coming in to get you.
2: Yeah, but look, Dave.
3: Do you want to come or don't you? Make up your mind in a hurry. I don't want to take up residence here again.
1: Well, if you think it's okay, Dave.
3: Sure, it's okay.
2: All right, come on. Let's go before that guard gets back in here.
3: There's one thing, Blake.
2: Yeah? What?
3: This ain't out of the goodness of my heart, you know.
2: We got no dough, you know it.
3: I don't want dough. I just want you guys to stick with me.
1: Oh, sure, Dave, I'll stick with you.
3: It's not going to be any joyride, you know. I got some heavy things in mind. And a lot of hard traveling. Well, Blake?
2: All right, that suits me.
3: Well, come on. Open up and take a look around.
2: No, I don't see anybody.
3: Okay, head for the wall, right at the drinking fountain. That's where I got the hook and rope. Go on. Right against the wall.
1: Yeah, there's a guard in that tower. Watch it.
3: Stay flat against the wall and get the hook. Where is it? Yeah. Okay, I got it. Now listen to me. There's three of us. We can only make it one at a time. Go up fast and quiet.
2: All right, go on. Throw that hook up.
1: I hope it catches.
3: It will, don't worry. Here goes.
1: It's over.
3: Wait till I pull it tight.
2: Easy, Dave, easy.
3: I think it's okay. Watch us, didn't catch.
1: Oh.
3: Fight against the wall, stay there.
2: Try it again, Dave.
1: That thing might never hold.
3: It got me inside, didn't it? It'll get us out. I'll take another shot at it. Here goes.
1: Now pull it tight.
3: Looks like it's going to be okay.
2: It's holding.
3: Okay, Arnie, up you go. Lay flat on top of the wall.
1: Yeah. Make it snappy.
2: He's up.
3: Okay, Blake, you're next.
2: Yeah, I don't need to be coaxed.
3: Hurry up.
2: Come on, Arnie. Give me a hand.
1: Yeah. Grab hold. Yeah. Oh, we're making enough noise here to turn
2: it. Shut up, will you? Shut up.
3: Come on up, Dave.
1: Yeah.
3: Move over.
1: And stay down.
3: Okay. Car is parked right over there through the brush. We'll let the rope down the other side.
1: Uh-oh.
3: Stay down.
2: The floodlights.
1: Hurry with the rope, will you?
3: Forget the rope. It's only about 15 feet. Hang down and let yourself drop.
1: I can't jump that.
3: Hang down like this. Let yourself drop.
2: All right, watch out. Here I come.
1: Come on, Arnie, come on.
2: Hey, listen.
1: Listen, I can't.
2: Come on.
1: Okay.
2: Are you okay?
1: Oh, my leg.
4: You can make the car. Let's go.
2: Come on, hurry. But why Reno, Dave? Tell me. Reno's over 1,000 miles. There ought to be someplace closer we can light.
3: I say it's Reno, and that's final.
1: Well, after all, Blake, he got us out, didn't he? If Dave wants Reno, I say okay. Any place he wants.
2: Well, I just want to know what he's got in mind.
3: I got plenty in mind. Only the first thing is for you two to get rid of those monkey suits.
1: Yeah, that would help.
3: We ought to be over the line into Oregon by the time the store's open. I'll buy you some clothes there.
2: Yeah, what about guns?
3: I got a couple for you in the trunk.
1: No kidding, Dave. Hey, this is sure Whitey, you, everything.
3: Don't worry about it, kid. You'll pay me back with interest.
0: So, Don, the criminal David Blackwell broke back into prison and delivered two of his prison mates from Monroe Reformatory in the state of Washington. The three of them headed immediately for Reno, Nevada, where they planned to spin the wheels of chance with their lives in the balance. They placed their bets, and the wheels stopped on red. Blood red.
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7: You were telling us, Chief Greason, that three escaped convicts led by David Blackwell headed for Reno, Nevada, where Blackwell promised them a spree of robbery and plunder.
0: Oh, that's right, Don. On the afternoon following their arrival, the three criminals were sitting around a table at a bar on Center Street, their conversation covered by the music from a jukebox and the gaiety of the resort town crowd.
2: What is your rush, Dave? We drove 1,000 miles. I've been cooped up 2 years. Reno ain't such a big place, you know. I want to enjoy it a little before we get red hot here.
1: Ah, Blake.
3: You didn't come to enjoy the sights, Blake. I can't keep dishing out dough to the two of you. You got to earn some.
2: Well, give me a chance to get my bearings. How about it, Arnie? Don't you think we ought to do a little relaxing first?
1: Well, I'd like to, but Dave has got a point. After all, he came and fetched us. We ought to do what he wants.
2: Look, do you think because he came after us, I'm going to bow and scrape all my life? If you do, think again.
3: Nobody's asking you to bow and scrape all your life, but we're going to get that job done this afternoon.
1: Come on, Blake, be reasonable, will you?
2: Okay, have it your way, Dave.
1: That's the only way I will have it. Well, what is it you got in mind, Dave?
3: There's a saloon down the street. Charlie's, it's called.
2: What's in a saloon? You want whiskey, buy it.
3: You keep your mouth shut and listen.
1: Yeah, Blake, cooperate a little, huh?
2: Okay, let's have it.
3: It ought to be a cinch. We use the new car. You stay behind the wheel, Blake. I'll go inside first, and I'll play the slot machine.
1: What about me?
3: A minute or so later, you walk in, Arnie. You go to the far end of the bar by the piano player. I'll walk up to the barkeep and ask him for more change. When he opens the register, pull out your heater. Okay?
2: And if I didn't like it, so what?
1: It's okay with me, Dave.
3: All right, let's finish up our drinks. Then we'll hit Charlie for a touch.
8: Captain Keach.
9: Sergeant Glass, Captain. You know that Buick with the Washington plates we found parked on Sierra Street?
8: Yes, what about it?
9: The Washington State Police just answered our wire. It was stolen in Seattle last Sunday.
2: Oh?
9: Well, that's not all, Captain. They had the car, maybe the one that was driven by some escaped convicts, broke out of Monroe Reformatory up there night before last.
2: Have there been any cars reported stolen here in Reno since we found that Buick?
9: No, Captain. Nothing's been reported.
2: And there's a good chance those guys may still be in town.
9: The Washington police sent along pretty good descriptions of them.
2: Okay, Al. You get a hold of Cowan and Reed. Between the three of you, check all the hotels. See if you can turn them up.
9: Yes, sir, Captain. Right away.
10: Hey, barkeep.
11: Right with you, buddy.
0: What'll it be, buddy?
3: Give me some more quarters for this.
0: I'll give you a tip about that slot machine, buddy. That's where the house.
3: Give me the quarters.
0: Okay, but don't say
11: okay,
0: I didn't...
11: Okay, everybody, get him up.
0: Hey.
3: He said get him up.
0: Okay, take it easy.
3: Tell that piano player we want music.
11: Go on, play the piano. Now, all of you, don't move.
3: Get what's in the till, pal.
11: Right.
3: And none of you move.
11: Hey, boss, it's loaded with dough.
3: All right, grab it and let's get moving.
11: It's two big bags of silver.
3: Okay, throw one on the bar. I'll carry it. Stay still there, mister. You're asking for trouble.
11: Here you are, boss.
3: Okay. Let's go out the back.
11: Yeah.
3: Come on, make it snappy. I'll check the back door.
11: Right.
3: Now, listen, all of you. Stay still 5 minutes. Don't move. And you, keep that piano going.
11: Come on, boss.
3: Right with you.
12: Yes, Al?
13: A stick-up Charlie's Cocktail Lounge in South Virginia Street.
2: Oh?
13: Two guys inside and apparently a third in the car. They got nearly $2,000 in cash. Nobody saw the car.
2: You think those are the same ones who abandoned that stolen Buick? The Washington escapees?
13: Well, the second man in the deal answers the descriptions, but the one giving the orders was a six-footer. Then they apparently had a third one waiting in the car. We only got a report on two escapees.
2: There was a Chrysler reported stolen a little while ago.
13: Well, yes, Captain, I heard about that. Nobody in the neighborhood remembers seeing a Chrysler pull away.
2: All right, let's go on the basis that it is these Washington fellows. And get busy on that hotel check. If these boys haven't flown out of town already.
11: Who is it?
14: Who do you think it is? Open up.
3: It's Dave.
11: Okay, Dave, just a second. Come in, come in.
3: Well, I've been nosing around town a little. Hello, Blake.
15: Hi.
11: Did that little job cause much talk?
15: Sure it caused talk. And we're hotter than beer at noon.
11: Do you think so, Dave?
3: We're not hot.
15: Oh, no? This is the biggest little city in the world, but it's still little. I say we ought to pick up another car and get out of town as fast as we can.
3: We'll get out of town, all right. We'll get out of town after we knock over one more joint.
15: Are you kidding?
3: Would I be saying it if I was kidding?
15: What are you trying to do, get us nabbed? We should have been on our way as soon as we knocked over that saloon. We had no business staying holed up in this hotel.
3: Have you said your piece, Blake?
11: Blake, you shouldn't fly off like that.
15: Well, it's a stupid. When I don't like something, I speak out.
3: It's a good idea. Always speak out. I always want to know what's on your mind. But we take the other joint.
15: Now, listen.
11: Blake, cut it out, will you? Didn't he crash us out? Didn't he risk his neck to do it? We ought to listen to him.
15: Okay, I'll listen. But because I listen, it don't mean I'll do.
3: If we pulled another deal, they couldn't want us any worse than they want us now, could they?
15: We ought to be on our way. Cops catch up with us, I'll have time in Nevada plus time in Washington. Why invite trouble?
3: If a cop catches up with me, only one of us is going to walk away from it.
15: No.
11: Hey, what are you talking about, cops catching up with us? I don't even want to think about it.
3: This new deal is more of a cinch than the last one.
15: Yeah, they're all a cinch. Till you get nailed.
3: And we kiss Reno goodbye tomorrow morning.
15: I got your word for that?
11: Didn't he tell you?
3: You got my word.
15: Okay, what's it all about?
3: There's a place on East 4th Street, U.S. Highway 40 Tavern, they call it.
11: Yeah, I remember seeing the place when we drove in.
3: The cash paychecks are loaded with cash. We'll take them at midnight. Okay, we'll make the touch.
2: And blow Reno in the morning.
3: Yeah, and blow Reno in the morning.
9: Captain Heach.
13: Hello, Captain. Sergeant Glass reporting.
9: Glad you called, Al. The Highway 40 Tavern was just stuck up with the same guys. Now,
13: Captain,
9: I want you to get...
13: When did it happen?
9: Well, about 20 minutes ago. Why?
13: I'm calling from the lobby of the Carlton Hotel. There's three guys checked in here. Two of them answer the descriptions.
9: in their room during the last hour or so?
12: No, Captain. They just walked in the lobby a minute ago and went upstairs right before I called you. They were in a hurry.
9: They could be the ones, huh, Al?
12: I'd give odds they are.
9: What's the setup there?
12: They've got a two-room suite on the third floor, and there's only one door to the suite. It's far enough away from a fire escape.
9: Okay. You stick around the lobby there. I'll bring Colin and Reed over, and we'll give you a hand. If they try to leave the hotel in the meantime, pick up all three of them.
12: And if they don't?
9: We'll give them a chance to get asleep. Then we'll wake them out of their slumber.
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16: Arnie.
17: Yeah. What do you want, Blake?
16: A couple of words with you, that's all.
17: Oh, I can't wait until morning. I gotta hit the sack. You know, Dave has got the right idea. Get plenty of sleep. That's what I'm going to do, too, and then I'm going to...
16: Sit still a minute, will you?
17: Oh, what is it?
16: Now, look, I got a sneaking hunch Dave wants to pull a third job here in Reno.
17: Ah, now, you know that ain't so, Blake. He promised we'd pull out tomorrow the first
16: yeah,
17: day.
16: Yeah, yeah, yeah, he promised. But something tells me he's got other ideas.
17: Well, that's the way he wants it. I ain't been doing so bad, stringing along with Dave. Well, good night,
16: Blake. Sit still a minute.
17: Hey, look, I'm asleep on my feet, Blake. What do you want?
16: If he says another job here, you're with me. We pull away from him.
17: Pull away from him?
16: That's what I said.
17: Yeah, but he knows what he's
16: maybe,
17: doing.
16: Maybe, maybe, but he don't know when to stop. I did enough time. I'm not risking doing any more.
17: Blake, you gotta have... Hey, who's that?
16: Get it down.
17: Cops. You don't think it's cops? Maybe we ought to wait, Dave.
16: Get Dave. Get your gun out. Get behind the door.
17: Yeah, but if it's cops...
16: If it's cops, Dave can't help us. Now, come on.
17: Listen, Blake... Dave,
16: shut up. Yeah? What do you want?
18: We're police officers. Open up. Open up.
16: Okay. What's the idea, mister? We got
18: I'll tell you what the idea is.
19: Watch it, Captain. There's one behind the door.
16: Come on, man.
18: Hey, look out. Come here, you.
16: Let go
18: of
16: me. Shoot, Arnie.
18: This ought to hold you.
19: He's out.
18: All right, mister. Talk and talk fast. Where's the other one?
16: What other one?
10: Come on, where is he?
16: Okay, he's in there asleep.
18: You're sure he's asleep?
16: Yeah, I'm sure.
18: Well, we'll see. Where's the light switch in there?
16: It's right inside the door, on the right.
18: Colin, Reed, watch these two.
10: Gotcha, Captain.
18: Glass, let's go.
19: Right with you.
18: Okay, you open the door. I'll reach in for the light. Sound asleep. Come on over to bed. Let's pull back the covers.
19: Watch him, Captain. He's not asleep.
10: You said I'm not. That ought to hold you two for a while.
18: Are you running okay?
10: No, it ain't okay. Here's one for you.
18: Why, you...
10: Now, settle down. Take it easy, copper. I'm through. We're dead.
20: You said it. You're through. Reed, get an ambulance. Get two of them.
0: And that, Don, was the disastrous ending to this case. Two heroic Reno police officers, Captain Leroy Geach and Detective Sergeant Alan A. Glass, were shot and killed by this desperate criminal, David Blackwell. Blackwell himself was shot, but he recovered from his wounds and went on trial on first-degree murder charges a few months ago. He was convicted and sentenced to death in the Nevada gas chamber. The other criminals, Arnold J. Thomason and James Blake, received maximum terms of 50 years each in the Nevada State Penitentiary.
7: Well, thank you, Chief Greason, for telling us this case history. And now Gangbusters is privileged to present the Honorable Paul V. McNutt, former High Commissioner of the Philippines and Governor of Indiana, speaking as Vice President of the National Probation and Parole Association. The Honorable Paul V. McNutt.
4: We have heard a dramatic story, a tragic story. In one form or another, it is a story all too common in America today. What can we do about it? Law enforcement? Yes. Efficient police work is essential to protect you and me and all of us. But we must do more than catch criminals and send them up. We must prevent crime. We must do everything possible to reclaim young offenders before they become criminals. Firm guidance from understanding judges and probation officers and from parole officers in cases involving parole can help to avoid lives of crime and tragedy. Trained men and women, such as the members of the Western Probation and Parole Conference, who have heard the program in Phoenix tonight, are needed in every court dealing with young and first offenders. To provide such guidance, to assist those skilled and sincere workers with beginners in delinquency, the National Probation and Parole Association is working today through its offices from coast to coast with trained specialists in the field of crime prevention. It is a non-profit organization supported entirely by voluntary contributions, and its services are available to your community. It's ready to help you and your courts and probation officers, the agencies in your town. 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If your community needs help in these matters, or if you can help the association in its program, get in touch with it. The National Probation and Parole Association, with offices in San Francisco, Chicago, and New York. Here is its platform: effective treatment of delinquency and prevention of crime throughout America. In short, protection for you and a square deal for youngsters in trouble.
7: Thank you, Paul V. McNutt, for this message of vital importance.
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22: I came across Mr. Kipling in a meadow by the church. If I've painted that spire once, he said, I've painted it a dozen times. He offered me an apple pie. An artist needs inspiration, he explained. Golden shortcrust pastry, delicious apple filling, and just the right amount of sugar sprinkled on top. But then, when it comes to the little details, Mr. Gibley does have an exceedingly good eye.
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0: Our play this week is a fast-moving comedy romance, and our star is a motion picture actress who, young in years, has had a great deal of acting experience. She is Miss Peggy Newtson. In just a moment, we want you to meet her. First... And now we want you to meet the very attractive young lady who is our star. Here she is, Miss Peggy Newtson.
1: Well, it's wonderful to be here, Les. I like our show, and I hope the audience likes me as Susan.
0: Well, it's wonderful to have you with us, Peggy, and I'm certain the audience is going to enjoy.
1: You know, Les, this really takes me back to the old days when we both were in radio in Chicago.
0: Yes, and since then, you've proved just as successful on the stage and screen as on the air.
1: And now the circle is complete. Here I am taking direction from an old Chicagoan again.
0: Well, perhaps after the show, you'll fill in the rest of the circle for us, Peggy.
1: I'd love to, Les.
0: Fine. Miss Peggy Newtson will return immediately after the play. And now, places, everyone. Curtain going up. The curtain is up, and here is the play.
1: You know, the strangest things can happen in New York City. Things you'd hardly believe sometimes. Like, for instance, the very first day I arrived there, armed with my diploma from the Meriwether School of Business in Indianapolis, two suitcases, and a desire to be somebody's secretary. In fact, anybody's secretary. Well, I'd no sooner stepped off the train and bought a newspaper than I found just what I was looking for. The ad in the paper said, "Dependable secretary wanted for employment by writer. Apply, Hotel Astoria, Suite 901. So that same day, the very day I first saw New York, mind you, I pushed through the doors of the Astoria and went up to the desk.
2: May I help you, madam?
1: Yes, I'm looking for a...
2: Sorry, we don't have any.
1: But I just want to see...
2: Sorry, no vacancies.
1: You don't understand. I'm a secretary...
2: I don't care if you're the Duchess of Windsor. We have no room.
1: Now, see here. Right here in my pocketbook, I have an address...
2: Please, madam, don't try to bribe me. I'm in the upper income bracket already.
1: Now, you just keep still for a minute.
2: Well, really?
1: Look, I don't want a room. I'm not trying to bribe you, and I haven't the slightest interest in your income tax. I came here in answer to this ad for a secretary. Now, will you please announce me to Suite 901?
2: Well, why didn't you say so in the first place? The elevators are right over there. Oh, and madam...
1: Yes?
2: I hope you'll be very happy together.

0: Well, come in, come in.
1: Thank you.
0: Let me look at you. Eyes?
2: Mm-hmm. Hair,
0: About the right size, yes. Yes, I think you'll do very nicely.
1: Are you Mr. Williams?
0: Yes, Miss...
1: Roberts, Susan Roberts.
0: Miss Roberts. I am Frank Williams, New York's gift to lovesick women.
1: What?
0: Yeah, via the printed page, of course.
1: Well, I may be misled, but I thought you wanted a secretary.
0: Oh, I do, but she must be a very special kind of secretary, Miss Roberts. And I think you'll do very well.
1: But what was all that about my hair and my eyes?
0: We'll get to that in just a minute. First, I want to show you where everything is around here. Now, this is the room where we'll work.
1: Uh-huh.
0: And across the hall is your room, and...
1: I beg your pardon. Did you say my room?
0: Well, of course.
1: Mr. Williams!
0: Miss Roberts, put down that vase. Before you get violent, I want to explain something to you. Miss Roberts, I have absolutely no interest in you except insofar as you are connected with my work. Our relationship will be purely that of employer and secretary.
1: Well, keep talking, Mr. Williams. What about that room across the hall?
0: Purely a matter of convenience, so that my secretary can be ready to take dictation whenever the moment of inspiration strikes me. Prepared to record the literary gems that tumble from my lips. Do I make myself clear?
1: Well, I guess so, but
0: Miss Roberts, I am a writer of those sickening love stories that thousands of women all over the country drool over every month. I bring a bit of romance into their sordid, tawdry lives, and they reciprocate by spending their egg money to read it. However, I am different from most other authors.
1: You mean they don't ban your books in Boston?
0: What I am trying to tell you is that when I am dictating, I derive a great deal of inspiration from my immediate surroundings. The heroine of my stories is always a duplicate of someone I've seen. Usually, that girl is my secretary.
1: Oh, that's why you were interested in my appearance just now.
0: Exactly. You see, I change secretaries with virtually every new story. And Miss Roberts, please believe me, I don't have the time nor the inclination to muddle up my own life with romance. I'm quite satisfied to write it down for others to dream over, but I will not stand for coquettishness on the part of my secretary. Now, Miss Roberts.
1: Yes, sir.
0: You will stay and be the inspiration for my next story, won't you? You're exactly the girl I had in mind.
1: Well, Mr. Williams, I don't know what the people in Indianapolis would say, but I... Well, I guess it's all right. I mean, being strictly business and all. And it does give me a place to stay.
0: Now you're being very sensible. Oh, by the way, I almost forgot to ask. I mean, with the vase and all.
1: Oh, well, I'm sorry about that, Mr. Williams. I'll set it down right away.
0: Now I feel better. More at ease, you know. Oh, and in the general excitement, I almost forgot to ask. You can type and take dictation, can't you?
1: Oh, yes, I'm very experienced.
0: Yes, well, I'm sure you are. And now, we might as well get started. I have several ideas I want to get on paper before lunch.
1: So that's the way it all started. And after I'd been there a month, it seemed as if that was the only job I'd ever had. Come to think of it, it was. But Mr. Williams seemed to be satisfied with my work, and I got used to being called at 3 a.m. so he could dictate a love scene to me. He was sure true to his word, too. He never acted out any of those scenes. As far as he was concerned, I could have been Lassie. Of course, there were a few things that happened, like when...
3: Janet looked at Randy with mixed emotions. A lock of hair tumbled down over her forehead, setting off the twinkle of her eyes and the brightness of her white teeth. And he turned to her softly and murmured,
0: "Let's have some coffee, Miss Roberts."
3: Randy pressed her closely into his arms.
0: Oh, make that strong, muscular arms.
3: And looking tenderly into Janet's eyes, he softly whispered,
0: "Miss Roberts, will you stop chewing that gum?"
3: This was the moment Randy had been waiting for. His pulse beat rapidly as he turned to Gloria with a light of ardent love in his eyes and said,
0: "Am I going too fast, Miss Roberts?"
1: And that's the way it went on for almost 3 months. But something happened to me along the way, and suddenly I started getting all mixed up inside. Oh, it wasn't anything you could put your finger on, but it seemed as if everything Mr. Williams dictated to me wound up in my dream. Every night, when I was asleep, his characters came to life, But they weren't just people in a story. They were us. I mean, I dreamed about the two of us together. And Mr. Williams would say...
4: Susan, my darling, you are mine and mine alone. Let me clasp you into my arms. Make that strong, muscular arms.
1: Frank, dearest, you know that I shall love no one but you. Ours is an eternal love that shall burn brightly throughout the ages. Kiss me, my fool.
4: I love everything about you, Susan, my own. Your lock of hair that tumbles down over your forehead. The twinkle of your eyes. Susan, did I ever tell you how much I admire your dictation?
1: Oh, it was fate that brought us together, dear. It was preordained that I should be Mrs. Frank Williams. Oh, I love you, darling. I shall always love you. Kiss me, my fool.

0: There is nothing I would not do for you. Nothing I would not buy for you. All that I have is yours. Have another stick of gum?
1: Thank you, my darling. Kiss me, my friend. Of course, it was silly, because never once did Mr. Williams change in his attitude toward me. Oh, he was always a perfect gentleman. Darn it, he didn't even seem to notice me. So all I could do was dream. That is, until I got my brainstorm, my big idea. Now, I figured that if Mr. Williams could do all those short stories right out of his head, I could do just as well. After all, I had a good imagination. I'd learned a lot about construction of material from working with him. And besides all that, I had my dream. So I began to work on it. Of course, I didn't tell Mr. Williams about it because I wanted to surprise him. And the story kept getting bigger and bigger. And by the time I'd written my happy ending, it was over 300 pages long. I intended to show it to Mr. Williams then, but he was in the middle of a new story, so I waited until what I thought would be a better time.
2: And as Roger clasped her hand, they stood there on the cliff, overlooking the sea, as the sun dipped into the far distant horizon.
3: Well, that does it, Miss Roberts.
1: Yes, sir. I'll finish transcribing these notes right away.
3: Well, I want that to go to the Doakes and Doakes Publishing Company in Chicago right away, Miss Roberts. See if you can get it in the afternoon mail.
1: Yes, sir.
3: Take the rest of the day off, if you like. You've been looking a little tired lately.
1: Well, I have been working a little later than usual on something of my own. You see, there's something I wanted to show you.
3: No, you're much too pretty a girl to spoil the looks by overwork. We'll forget work over the weekend. Guess I'm sort of a tyrant to work for, Miss Roberts. Oh, that reminds me. I've decided to make you the star of the next story I do, too. So if you'll stay on, I'd like to keep you being my secretary.
1: Oh, I will, Mr. Williams. I was sorry to see this story end because it's been so much fun, Mr. Williams.
3: Oh, and another thing. We've worked together for nearly 4 months now. I think we're well enough acquainted to forget this formal stuff. Would it be all right if I called you Susan?
1: Why, certainly, Mr. Williams.
3: Frank.
1: All right, Frank.
3: Better. Well, now off with you and have a good time. After that story's in the mail, we're all through until Monday.

0: Good morning, Frank.
1: Oh, Susan. Well, you're looking radiant this morning. Looks as if the weekend vacation did you some good.
0: Oh, I had a wonderful time. Shopping, trying on clothes, going to the beauty shop. Do you like this outfit?
1: Very attractive. I didn't realize I'd never noticed what a really beautiful girl I have as a secretary.
0: Well, thank you, sir, she said.
1: Yeah, and I was all prepared to ball you out like the browbeater I'm supposed to be. Now, I couldn't do it if I tried.
0: Why? Did I do something wrong?
1: Oh, it isn't really important. I just happened to look in your room after you'd gone last week, and I found the script for that last story on the table. But it's all right. I mailed it right away.
0: Oh, but I was sure I mailed it before I left. I don't understand it.
1: Well, it isn't important.
0: But I distinctly remember laying it right beside the novel that I... Oh, no. Oh, no.
1: Well, Susan, look, there's no use in getting so upset about it. I took care of everything.
0: Oh, but you don't understand, Frank. Instead of mailing your story,
1: I
0: should...
1: Susan, I know it's the first time you've ever forgotten anything. But don't worry about it,
0: Oh, but Frank, I'm trying to tell you that
1: The only reason I was in such a hurry about it is that the magazine starts publication today.
0: You mean they're already publishing it?
1: That's right. I didn't think I was going to make it on time. Well, neither did the publisher, Julius Doakes. Well, I'll bet he's going to be surprised.
0: You know something, Frank?
1: What, Susan?
0: I'll bet Mr. Doakes isn't the only one who's going to be surprised.

0: As they walked up the flagstone path that led to the little cottage they'd learned to love so much, Reggie and Kathy held hands tightly, as if their love could thus flow between them.
1: Oh, well, I'll get it, Frank. Mr. Williams' apartment.
2: Is Mr. Frank Williams there? Chicago is calling.
1: Chicago? Oh, no. Yes, just a minute, please. It's for you, Frank. Chicago.
3: Oh, that must be Dokes calling me about the story, Susan.
0: Now, cross your fingers for me.
1: Don't worry. I've had them crossed for 3 days now.
3: Hello. Frank Williams speaking.
2: Here's your party. Go ahead, Chicago.
4: Hello? Hello, Frank? How are you?
3: You're not calling long distance to find out about my health, are you?
4: Oh, you're right. It's about your latest masterpiece, Frank. I had to tell you this right away. Why didn't you do something like this before? Why, it's terrific. It's the best thing you've ever done.
3: Well, I thought it was pretty much the same as the others.
4: Oh, now, don't be so modest. You know what we're going to do? First, we're running it as a serial in Flaming Love magazine. Then we're bringing it out in book form.
3: Serial? Book form? I don't...
4: This is going to be the biggest thing in years, Frank. You'll be the talk of the country when we get through. Why didn't you tell me you could write something besides those stupid short stories?
3: Stupid short stories? Look, Julius, what are you talking about?
4: don't you play catchy with me, chum. I knew you'd get around to writing your romantic memoirs one way or another.
3: I haven't the faintest idea.
4: And what a title. Last Affair. Yes, sir, Frank, we'll sell a 500,000 copies on the first edition. Oh, and say, if you think you can write it, you'd better get a sequel ready.
3: Yeah.
4: Oh, you're a smart one, all right, Frank, but it isn't everyone who can dream all day long and make $1 million at the same time.
3: Yeah. Now, wait just a minute, Dokes. What do you mean?
4: So long, Frank, and get going on that sequel.
3: Yeah, Dokes. Dokes! Well, I'm a... What in the name of Samuel? I can't make head or tail of this.
1: I've been trying to tell you for 3 days, Frank,
3: title, that Last Affair. I never wrote anything like that.
1: If you'd just listen to me,
3: and
1: Frank...
3: And he's going to serialize it and put it in book form. Oh, it doesn't make sense. None of it makes sense.
1: Frank, I wrote it.
3: 500,000 copies. Well, what was that you said, Susan?
1: I said I wrote it.
3: Oh, I thought you said... Wait a minute. You did say it. Susan, what are you talking about?
1: Oh, it's very simple. I wrote a novel. It was just something I dreamed. I mailed it by mistake last week in one of your envelopes. Oh, I'm so sorry, Frank, but I never thought that it would...
3: Let me get this straight. You mean you wrote a novel and sent it in my name to my publisher?
1: Oh, don't say it like that, Frank. It was all a mistake. It's just one of those things that can happen, and there's really...
3: Oh, fine. That's just fine. 10 years I worked to establish a reputation, and then a stupid secretary
1: Frank,
3: comes along...
1: Frank, I said I was sorry.
3: Sorry? What good does that do? Well, the whole country will be talking about me, laughing at me. My memoirs, Last Affair. Why does this have to happen to me? Oh, holy incompetent, stupid, idiotic.
1: Oh, Frank, how could you?
3: Susan, come back. I didn't mean it, Susan.
1: I tried to forget Frank after I ran out of the apartment, but I couldn't. Not even in the Meriwether School of Business in Indianapolis, where I got a job teaching.
5: But I don't see anything so terribly wrong with that letter, Miss Roberts.
1: Helen, you have 4 misspellings, 8 crossovers, and 3 erasures here. That's far from good stenography. How can you expect to get a good job if you don't do better work?
5: Oh, I'm going to work for a writer like that girl did in Frank Williams' book, Last Affair. I want a boyfriend more than a job.
1: And I couldn't forget by listening to the radio, either.
6: And from Boston comes word that Frank Williams' book, Last Affair, has won the Critics' Award in Massachusetts. Meanwhile, sales of Last Affair have gone over the million mark. The best book club has yielded to popular demand and is printing nothing but Last Affair for the next 2 months. The publishers have announced the sale of the book to a motion picture company at an all-time high figure of $375,000. And now stay tuned to this station for the Indianapolis Civic Symphony, which presents a new composition dedicated to Frank Williams' sensational new book, The Last Affair Concerto.
1: And every time I walked into a restaurant, it was the same thing. A cup of coffee, please.
3: Yes, ma'am. Like I was saying, Joe, that's the Barber Hope. He really topped them all.
7: He said he was in the Hotel Astoria, saw a whole line of women shoving in the bushing. And he asked them, was that Benila on the line? And the guy said, no, these are the dames who want to be Frank Williams, the secretary. Here's your coffee late. Hey, Joe, where did this dame go?
1: Every place I went, it was the same thing. That's all anybody was talking about. Frank Williams and his last affair. I couldn't get away from it. And I couldn't stop thinking about Frank. And then one day, Mr. Merriweather called me into his office. You wanted to see me, Mr. Merriweather?
8: Oh, yes, Miss Roberts. Come in, please. Miss Roberts, I have a very particular favor to ask of you.
1: Well, I'll be glad to do anything I can, Mr. Merriweather.
8: I have a difficult problem. You see, we have an application here from a young man who wants to learn about stenography, but he seems to be a bashful sort. Doesn't care to attend group classes. He is evidently well-to-do, and I'm considering a private tutor for him.
1: I see, sir.
8: Of course, it would mean extra pay for the teacher, and I thought perhaps you might take the position.
1: Why, yes, sir. That would be quite all right with me. When does this student want to begin?
8: As a matter of fact, he's right in the next room and would like to start immediately. That is, if you don't mind.
1: Well, I have several classes.
8: Oh, I can arrange all that. Right through here, Miss Roberts. The young man is waiting for you.
1: All right, Mr. Merriweather, and thank you very much. You. How dare you?
0: Susan, darling, don't look at me like that. Do you hate me so much?
1: Oh, I loathe you. What right do you have to come back into my life? You don't need me anymore. Can't you leave me alone? Or do you want to write another book for you so you can start on your second million?
0: Please, darling, can't I make you see that it's only you I want? I need you, Susan.
1: Can't you find another stupid, idiotic secretary to mess up your work for you? I understand you're being mobbed by women begging for the job.
0: Susan, look at me.
1: Now you keep away from me. Frank, don't you touch me. Help! Help! Help!
0: Oh. Does that convince you? How will you believe that it's you I want, Susan? Oh, my darling.
1: Oh, Frank, I've waited so long for you to kiss me like that.
0: And tomorrow we'll announce that Last Affair was written by Mrs. Susan Williams.
1: Mrs. Susan Williams. Oh, it sounds wonderful. Oh, but Frank.
0: Yes, Susan.
1: I'm never going to write another book. And from now on, we'll do all your writing together.
0: That's right, dear.
1: And Frank.
0: Mm-hmm.
1: Kiss me, my fool.

0: And now here's our director, Les Mitchell.
1: And here's our star, Miss Peggy Knudsen. Congratulations, Peggy, on a fine performance.
2: Well, thanks, Les. Coming from you, that's a bouquet indeed.
1: Whoa, wait a minute now. Anyway, what do you say we start catching up on your past? After you left Chicago, you invaded Broadway, right?
2: Right. And while there, I entertained at the Stage Door Canteen, was spotted by Max Gordon and given the title role in My Sister Eileen.
1: Mm-hmm. And then came Hollywood and such pictures as Never Say Goodbye, Stallion Road, and The Unfaithful, as well as others. Now tell me, Peggy, now that stage, screen, and radio are all in your realm, what's your current ambition?
2: Personally or theatrically, Les?
1: Both.
2: Well, theatrically, I've always had a yen to do a musical comedy on the stage.
1: Well, after hearing your vocal and violin efforts, I'd say that that was not just an impossible dream.
2: And personally, I'd like to own, operate, and patronize regularly my own soda fountain, completely equipped and specializing in wonderful gooey banana splits.
1: Fine, I'll be your first customer. And thanks for being with us, Peggy, and do come back soon again.
2: Oh, I'd love to, Les. And before I go, I'd like to thank Frank Graham, who played opposite me, and the rest of the cast for their splendid performances. And now, goodbye, Les.
1: Goodbye, Miss Peggy Knudsen.
0: In the cast, you heard our star, Miss Peggy Knudsen as Susan, Frank Graham as Frank, Dawes Butler as Dokes, Barbara Fuller as the student, and Bob Bruce as Mr. Merriweather. Last Affair was written by Robert C. Vinson, produced and directed by Les Mitchell, who is here also as your host.
1: It's been a real pleasure bringing you our play, Last Affair, and we hope you'll be with us again next week.
0: Musical score was composed and conducted by Del Castillo. Be sure to listen each and every week and hear such stars as Elise Knox, co-starring with her husband Tom Harmon, Jackie Cooper, Roddy McDowell, and many other great actors and great stories selected especially for them. Peggy Knudsen can be seen in the 20th Century Fox production, Roses Are Red. Van Desitel speaking.

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0: really, Heseltine, what a mess you've made of this post office privatisation.
1: Sorry, Prime Minister.
0: After all these government sleaze stories, I would have liked just a few days without bad publicity.
1: Well, I could guarantee no coverage of the post office fiasco for at least a fortnight.
0: Could you? How?
1: I'll draw up a press release spelling out my mishandling of the situation and describing the total humiliation of the government's climb down. Then I'll send it to every single newspaper.
0: Well, how will that get us off the hook for a fortnight?
1: I'll use second-class stamps.
0: Goodbye!

0: Thank you very much indeed, folks, and welcome to the show. Yes, the show that does for the news what faxes do for the Guardian's editor. what a week it's been, eh? The South African rugby team have been up to their old tricks. The Queen's got a bad cold. Michael Barrymore's been talking about his booze problem. And the Child Support Agency gets yet another bad report. So it's been kickheads, sickheads, thickheads. And don't they think it's time something was done? Oh, and I see, for the first time ever, a Tory MP is actually admitting to being gay. So there's one who won't be defending his seat. Yeah. What about this row over all those Tory wives being given jobs on Quangos? It's only right, though. They save the company directorships for the mistresses, don't they? Oh, did you read about that terrible forgery, eh? Oh, apparently a Tory MP found his name on his own hotel bill. Right. There was some good news this week, though. Yes, Leon Britton's decided to stay in Brussels. Oh, and I see. During a big clean-up by Westminster Council, over 1 million naughty phone box cards have been collected. Oh, dear. Chris, you'll have to go back to advertising in Hansard now. Oh, did you see that the job centre now expects you to do jobs that you're not necessarily suited for? So that's where Spurs got our dealers from, was it? And Terry Venables is being investigated by the Serious Fraud Office, so he's got absolutely nothing to worry about, has he?
1: Yeah.
0: More good news, though. The Archbishop of Glasgow has just been made a cardinal by the Pope. Mind you, he blotted his copybook straight away. He headbutted the bloke in the white dress and the funny hat, you know. I see that Prince Charles went off to Hollywood. Yes, they're after him for the lead role in a new movie called Honey, I Dumped the Kids. Still with the dopey. I see that cannabis may soon be available on prescription from the NHS. That way nobody will be able to afford it. I see in a new Radio 1 shake-up, Danny Baker's losing his Sunday morning show, but will keep the Saturday programme. So it's one down and one to go, eh? But among the dafter stories this week, an inventor has come up with a clock that tells you how long you've got to live. He also does a stopwatch if you're crossing the road in London. Oh, and I'm sorry, it looks like the days of the good old-fashioned service from the local milkman are coming to an end. Never mind, girls, you can still buy milk from them, you know, but... Oh, and a man was caught trying to smuggle 37 chameleons through customs. Apparently he was stopped when his suitcase kept changing colour.

0: And finally, yet another one of those surveys revealed that as many as one in every four adults admits to regularly breaking wind in public. Now, you know why Clegg stands behind that curtain.
1: For bed yet?
2: No, I just want to finish building this gibbet.
1: Who did you say it was for?
2: The editor of The Guardian.
1: Oh, what's he done, poor man? Murder? GBH?
2: Far worse than that, Norma. He misappropriated a sheet of House of Commons headed notepaper.
1: How do you know it came from The Guardian?
2: Because it was actually headed Horse of Condoms.
1: Just hang a man for that?
2: I know. I'm going to draw and quarter him as well. Believe me, Norma, I know what I'm doing.
1: Well, I suppose there's always a first time.
2: When you haven't got any sort of defence, the only thing to do is go all out on attack.
1: It didn't work for Ozzie Ardiles.
2: No, it didn't. Well, he was his own worst enemy, never listening to anyone, blundering off on his own sweet way. Thank God we don't have anyone that foolish in the Conservative Party.
3: Hello, Prime Minister. Hello, Mrs. Prime Minister.
2: Jeremy Hanley. Just the man I wanted to see.
3: I enter, please. What does my captain need?
2: Well, I'd like you to try something out for me, Hanley, if
3: oh,
2: you would.
3: Yes, of course.
2: Just stand on this chair here.
3: Yes, my captain. Your wish is my command.
2: And put this noose round your neck.
3: But like this, my captain.
2: That's it. Now I'll just push the chair away.
3: Stop, my captain. Stop, I beg you.
2: What?
3: The rope's caught on the bracket. It won't work. Hang on.
2: Okay. Thank you very much. Here I go.
3: Thanks. This is in danger of deading me. I'm not going to stay up here. They must think I'm a complete idiot.
1: Really?
3: But I'm too clever for them. I'm going to jump off this chair straight away.
2: Look out!
1: Oh, John, you didn't make it strong enough.
2: Never mind, we'll sort it out later. Come over here, Hanley, come on. Oh. No more tricks, I promise.
3: Are you sure?
2: Positive. Let's shake on it.
3: Well, all right. Rotten swan, you did it again.
1: I really don't know why you made this idiot chairman of the party, John.
2: Because he makes me look good.
1: True.
2: Now let's get down to business, Hanley. How's your plan to smear Tony Blair coming along?
3: Excellent, my captain. Today, I have leaked this photograph of him cuddling two underage boys.
2: Brilliant. Let's have a look.
3: There you are.
2: You idiot, these are his sons.
1: Oh.
2: I need real evidence to back up my claim that he's stepping into the gutter.
1: Well, that's easy enough.
2: How come?
1: Well, he walks over you most of the time.
2: You know, ma.
3: Ow!
2: Shut up, Hanley. Have you set up the Nolan inquiry yet?
3: Yes, I have, and they're very pleased to get the book in.
2: They?
3: The Nolans, of course. I'm in the mood for dancing.
2: God help us all.
3: I'm in...
2: It's an absolute disaster. Get out, Hanley.
3: Yes, my captain.
1: Oh, no. No, not that way, Hanley. Through the French window, it's so much quicker.
3: Oh, thank you, Mrs. Prime Minister. Trots across room. Silently.
2: He is a bit light on his feet, you know.
3: Opens French window. Steps outside.
1: You rotten swine! You've done it again! John, you have got to sack that idiot. We've had nothing but trouble since he became chairman.
2: But no one else wants to do it, my love.
1: There must be someone.
4: Smooth and sleek, his well-groomed locks curling about his forehead. A mischievous smile playing on his lips, the great British storyteller enters the room, hoping to become chairman.
0: Archer,
4: he cried.
1: Oh, oh no,
4: she ejaculated.
2: Oh, I've been premature.
0: Henley, come back, all is forgiven.
1: Apparently, Andrew Lloyd Webber earns...
4: Sir Andrew Lloyd Webber, please. He's very touchy. We don't want a writ, you know.
1: Oh, sorry. Sir Andrew Lloyd Webber earned 25 million...
4: Allegedly.
1: Sir Andrew Lloyd Webber allegedly earned 25 million pounds last year.
4: That's better.
1: So we're going to do a song about a composer who likes making lots of money.
4: Not him.
1: Oh, no, no. Someone quite imaginary.
4: Not a take-off of one of his songs?
1: Oh, certainly not. He's very touchy. We don't want a writ, you know.
4: Jolly good.

0: I was lying back with my copy of Hello, Hello, Hello magazine when I noticed a story about police officers in York being banned from using their panda cars because the petrol's too expensive. Are the boys in blue now in the red? Headlines called for the bill. Couldn't pay it. And went to track down these penniless PC plods.
1: Oh, my goodness. I must phone the police. Hello? Hello, operator. Police, please, and quickly. No, I will not hold the line and listen to some music. There are two men in stockings breaking into the shop on the corner. Do they look like Tory MPs? No. The stockings were over their heads. Yes, of course it is. Of course it's an emergency. You'll send someone right away. Oh, thank you. And please, hurry.
2: All right.
3: 2 hours later.
0: Oh, dear.
1: Oh, come on, Sarge.
0: Well, I'm pedaling as hard as I can, Constable Shoelace. I'm not used to riding a tandem. Particularly not at my age. I really should be thinking about retiring and becoming a High Court judge, you know.
4: What? We're nearly at the scene of the crime. Oh, better turn the siren on to warn the suspect that we're coming.
1: Excuse me. Have you seen a police car anywhere?
0: No, we haven't seen a police car for weeks, have we, Constable?
1: Constable? You mean you're... But...
4: Don't we look like policemen?
1: Well, the pink lycra shorts and yellow cape are a bit unusual.
0: You've obviously never been to one of my lodge meetings, have you? Now... We are Constable Shoelace and Sergeant Handlebar, CID.
1: CID?
0: Cycling Investigation Department. All right, where's the robbery?
1: Well, they've gone now.
0: Oh, good.
1: Good?
4: So we can get back to the station.
0: Not all.
1: Now, hold on. Why were you on a bicycle in the first place?
0: Cost-cutting measure, Mom. Saves us wearing out our shoe leather.
4: Our souls.
0: Not in front of the lady, Constable. Yes, you see, cycling is... standard police policy now, you know.
4: Yes, we've run terribly low on funds, you
0: see.
4: We thought the bank must have made a mistake when they told us how much money we had in our account.
0: Yes.
1: But you thought they'd made up a false statement?
0: We did, and that's our job.
4: But the truth is, we really don't have two coppers to rub together.
0: No. Unless you go to one of my lodge meetings, of course.
1: Oh, you're strapped for cash.
0: Oh, you have been to one of my lodge meetings.
1: Really, sending officers out on bikes, it's ridiculous.
4: I wouldn't say that. We're just maintaining our right to cycles.
0: Yes, I'll tell you what, though. Cycling and I'll play havoc with the old police files.
1: Police files?
0: Rhyming slang lady, you know. Anyway, you say you, you witnessed a crime, did you? Can you describe the men you saw?
1: Yes, I can.
0: Good.
1: They were quite tall. They were both wearing dark clothes. I couldn't really see them very well.
0: Oh.
1: Oh, but those mountain bikes they stole must have been worth a fortune.
4: Hang on, mountain bikes?
1: Yes.
4: And they were wearing dark clothes, perhaps sort of navy blue?
1: Yeah. Oh, no, you don't mean to say it was policemen.
0: Well, it's the only way we can make ends meet, madam. After all, whenever we ask the government for money, they just say the same old thing.
1: What?
0: On your bike. Go on.

0: The Press Complaints Commission is now in session. Now, who is first?
1: That's us, lady.
0: Oh, no, not you two again.
2: That's right, lady. Duncan Disorderly is the name. Proprietor and publisher of the Sunday Smut. You haven't made it till you've been libeled by us.
1: And I'm Les Avenother, editor and professional co-respondent.
2: That's him.
0: Don't you mean correspondent?
2: He knows what he means, that dirty little devil.
0: Well, now to the first complaint. Why on earth did you bother reporting that Harvey Proctor's menswear shop was making a loss?
1: Because too many shirts are getting lifted, lady. Yeah. That's the truth.
0: Royal coverage, you claim that Prince Charles was fascinated by Joan Collins' cleavage.
2: Actually, he was just trying to find out where the echo was coming from.
0: I don't see the point of telling your readers that the Daily Star is to be printed using a different kind of ink.
1: Well, this new sort won't leave a mark on your backside, you see.
2: That's right. Right, he's right.
0: And we're not very happy about your headline, Big Ben is Bent.
2: Well, all we said it was it keeps it in line with the rest of Parliament,
1: that's
2: didn't
1: we? Up.
2: Absolutely straight up.
0: And where did you get the information that claims ugly men make the best lovers?
1: It was a completely unbiased scientific study, specially commissioned by Sir Andrew Lloyd Webber.
2: That's right.
0: We've had complaints from Age Concern over the item claiming that five pensioners have formed an act based on the Chippendales.
2: Well, that's right, that's right. They're called the MFIs, you know. They've got all the bits, they're just not sure where they go anymore. Same old problem again, really, isn't it, you know?
0: And finally, there is this extremely distasteful story about the masochist who started wearing wife fronts made from barbed wire.
1: He's just hoping it catches on, you know.
2: It's lovely stuff, you know, isn't it?
0: You are absolutely useless.
1: Thank you.
2: Yep.
0: You make a great deal of money out of something that's a complete waste of time.
1: Well, what do you want us to do?
0: Well, have you ever thought of joining a quango? I'll see you next week.
2: We'll be there. Oh, dear, you know, Liz, the longer I look at this list, of family members, the more difficult it gets.
3: What? Deciding which ones we need to get rid of because they don't do anything useful?
2: No, deciding which ones to keep because they do something useful. Confounded Charles.
3: Well, let one see that list, Philip. There must be some fat we can trim.
2: Not since we got rid of Sarah, no, I don't know. If you ask me, we can only keep the ones whose days are filled with shaking hands and opening things.
3: Oh, good, so Margaret's safe.
2: She's all right. Yes, we'll just get rid of the slack, you know, the belly deadwood, like a...
4: Mumsy, Pops, how bonnet of Vardy, your dolly old eeks again.
2: Edward, why aren't you at work, boy? And what's that blasted costume you're wearing?
4: You like it, Pops? Thought I'd welcome Charles back from Hollywood by dressing up as a film star.
2: Oh, I see, but why Judy Garland? Oh, oh, second thoughts, don't tell me.
3: Edward, dear, your father and I were just deciding which members of the family aren't doing enough. Especially in the state visit department.
4: Yes. It's not my fault, Mumsy. Why won't you let me stretch my lallies and go troll about? Polari up the omies and polones. Just think what I could do for the royal image.
2: Yes, what the Ritz Hotel does for the government, I should think.
3: Well, this is all very difficult, Edward, dear. Perhaps if one leaves it.
5: Hooray for Hollywood. One found it jolly good. Oh, love, peace, and give one five, man. Super to meet you. Let's do lunch.
3: Charles, why are you talking to the fruit bell?
2: Take the bally dark glasses off, boy. You're not in L.A. now.
5: Oh, chilly out, Pops. One's wearing these so one won't be recognized.
2: God, you'll have to wear earmuffs for that. So... So how was confounded Hollywood?
5: Oh, heavy vibes, Peter. One saw this film about a man who created an ungrateful monster.
2: Yes, I know just how he feels, boy.
5: And one met all the stars, people one really looks up to.
2: Unless they're Joan Collins in a low-cut dress, eh, you dirty little devil?
3: We were just in the middle of making a list of family members, Charles.
5: Oh, is this it on the floor?
2: Where?
5: It's all pink, mauve and
2: no,
5: purple.
2: No, it can't
5: right?
2: be.
5: Well, I just straightened it out.
2: I'll help you. All right.
3: Oh, me. Get off, you unwholesome air. Almost give your old granny a bigot on her main feature there. Watch her all. I was just trying to get this video machine to work.
0: so's I can watch a film.
5: Well, a movie? Well, the latest, Grandmama.
0: Oh, you bet, dear. It's that Walt Disney cartoon, The Bose Lion King. We don't go out much to the cinema now.
2: What, all the sex and bad language?
0: Oh, yes. If I wants to see that, I can stay home with you lot. If Charlie has his way, there won't be very full houses for us no more.
5: Oh, you mean one's plan to streamline the monarchy?
0: Yes, dear. Although, if you asks me, don't need big cutbacks to get the family some respect. Make people like us. We just needs to get rid of one person.
5: Oh, Princess Michael, Diana?
0: No, Chazza, dear, you.
2: Evening with Peter Moss, ladies and gentlemen. Oh, did you hear that the Railways Union leader, Jimmy Knapp, is to make a radio advert for soup? Hadline steamed into the recording studio and sat round the table to find out if our Jimmy was on the right track or just going off the rails.
6: Right, where is he? Where is he? He should have been here hours ago.
0: I think he's just arriving now.
7: Hello, everyone. Sorry I'm late, my train was delayed. It's all rail tracks' fault. These intercity 125s are terrible.
0: Yeah, why do they call them 125s?
7: Because there's only a 1-to-5 chance of reaching your destination. better late than never, that's my motto, except during industrial action.
6: Yes. Well, at least you're here now. I'm Jeremy Redspex.
7: Oh, hey, what do you do?
6: I am the producer. I'm in charge round here.
7: Oh, management, eh?
6: No, can we get on? We're already hours behind schedule. I can't work like this.
7: Oh, you'll get used to it, laddie. The rest of the country has to. All right, what do you want me to do?
0: Well, a client's provided a range of different soups for you to try.
6: Yeah, all you do is taste each one and tell us what you think.
0: Yeah, let's start. A little cock-a-leaky to begin with.
7: No thanks, it went before I came out.
6: No. No, no, dear, the soup. It says here it's a delicious blend of four ingredients.
7: I'm sorry, I can't accept anything less than 5.4.
6: Oh, God. This is going to take Lily longer than I thought.
7: That's just the way I... Turning into Finlay Curry there for a minute.
2: Indian curry, more like it.
7: Hey, that's just the way I like it, laddie.
6: Look, why not try this consommé instead here? Look, it's made with the finest beef stock.
7: Mm. It's horrible. That's typical British rail soup.
0: How do you mean?
7: The stock's out of date.
6: Oh. What about the beef?
7: I've told you, we want 5.4% in shorter hours.
6: Oh, good God, we better try another flavour. Roxanne, where's the pea?
0: Oh, someone must have taken it.
7: Well, that's rail track for you. They're always taking the
6: pea. Yes, thank you very much. I've had enough of this. You might as well go home now.
7: You can, but I'm staying. I'm booked in for another advert after this one.
0: You are? What's it for?
7: Bird's Eye Country Club Frozen Peas, but I'm not happy about it.
6: Why, what's wrong?
7: Well, they only pick the finest pea out of every pod, and I don't agree with that. So I told them if it's one out, it's all out.
2: Oh, and did you read this week about that new publication, An Erotic Guide to Fruit and Veg? It tells you how to use a swede to get excited when you haven't even got no pair. But is there any truth in it? Headlines went down to the shops to find out.
8: Oh, hello, sir. Madam, can I help you?
2: Yes, I am Arthur. Arthur Grapefruit, and this is my darling Clementine.
0: Yes, I am.
2: Yes. We've come to your greengrocers to see if you can spice up our love life with vegetables and fruit.
8: Have you tried a Granny Smith?
2: No, she was out at bingo. It was it. So, what do you suggest to make sure we get a bit of rumpy pumpkin?
8: Well, you could try rubbing soft fruit all over your stomach.
0: Plums?
8: No, just his stomach. Or another good way to increase your passion is to carry some vegetables in your pockets. peas, for example.
3: What's he saying now?
2: Peas in the trousers.
3: He doesn't.
8: No, madam, I meant peas, the vegetables.
2: That's no good. I tried it with that French salt once, but it brought me out in a rash.
8: Mange too?
2: No, just a rash, actually.
3: It's all very well rubbing these things on you,
2: still
3: but
2: with us, you see.
3: Yeah, haven't you got nothing he can eat?
8: Well, why don't you try these yams?
2: Who?
8: Yams, you see. Chop them up, make them into a sort of marmalade, and before you know it, it's yam jam, thank you, ma'am.
2: I'm still not convinced.
8: Well, perhaps if you tell me exactly what part of your sexual performance you want improved, then I could help.
3: Yes, go on,
2: well,
3: tell him.
2: I will. I want to be able to make love more than just once an evening.
8: Oh, well, why not have some of these bananas before you go to bed?
3: How's that going to help?
8: Well, isn't it obvious? With bananas.
2: We can do it 5 times a night.
8: That's it.
2: Company!
9: Halt!
10: Good show, Sergeant Major.
9: Sir!
10: Now then, orders from the CO. Due to reports in the popular press concerning abuse of prohibited chemical substances in Her Majesty's Armed Forces, Company will undergo a random drug test.
9: Yes, sir. You there?
10: Sergeant Major.
9: Have you been taking drugs, lad?
10: No, Sergeant Major.
9: Good lad. Random drug test successfully completed, sir.
10: Well done. March them away, then, and let's have the regimental song. What?
9: Sir. Company, by the right.
11: We don't take marijuana.
9: Wait for it. Boss. Kate. Big girl. Company,

0: finally, stop press.
1: It has been revealed that Prince Charles used to dabble in the supernatural.
2: Yes, his family would link hands and try and get in touch with Auntie Margaret.
1: A group of 5 hunky American male strippers have been deported for not having work permits.
2: But at least they were allowed to keep the tools of their trade.
0: Hypnotist Paul McKenna has proposed to his girlfriend.
2: She says she was walking on air until he snapped his fingers.
1: A new survey reveals that Britain's banks are charging customers up to 100% interest on overdrafts.
2: So that black horse really does belong to Dick Turpin, eh?
0: A man says that glow-in-the-dark condoms have greatly improved his sex life.
2: Yes. You should see his wife's face light up now.
1: And that's the end of the stock press.
2: And I'll be back next week unless the owner of the Guardian steals my notepaper. Ta-da, ba-da!

0: Chris Emmett and June Whitfield with Peter Moss and the Headliners. The announcer was Richard Clegg. Sketches were by Mike Coleman, Michael Dines, Jed Parsons, Tony Hare, Peter Hickey, Richard Sternman, Mark Brissenden, Alex Stepanek, Nicar Thomas, D.A. Barham and Rob Colley, with songs by Richard Quick and Jeremy Brown. Additional lines by Dave Dixon, Jim Bond and Roger Minty, Carl Tollerton, Robert Linford, Les Rowley, Jeff Stevenson, Doug Ashington, Paul Matthews and Martin Needs, James McConaughey, Kelly Goddard, John Holland and John Finch, Andy Brown, Mark Griffiths and Chris Williams, and Bob and Barbara Bolton.
1: All of whom claim to be the 17 children of our producer,
0: Bill B.

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1: 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Starring Irene Dunne as Susan and Fred McMurray as George. 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

0: It's the Irene Dunne, Fred McMurray Show, starring Irene Dunne as Susan Armstrong, editor of the Hillsdale Morning Star, and Fred McMurray as George Harvey, her ace reporter. Susan is holding down the office today with Sammy, the demon copy boy, while George is out somewhere, probably getting involved. Whenever George gets involved enough, Susan develops a severe case of tinnitus, or ringing in the ears. That gives you an idea of how close these two characters are.
1: Glockenspiel's vermin control. May we help you?
2: Stop being so silly, Sammy.
1: I'll get it.
2: Glockenspiel vermin control. May we... Oh! Stop it, Sammy. Hillsdale Morning Star. Miss Armstrong speaking.
3: Hi, Susan. For a minute, I thought I was Bugs.
2: Oh, hello, George. Where are you?
3: I'm in court.
2: Again?
3: Look, I want you to tell Sergeant Barry here that you'll stand good for a $10 fine. I'm broke.
2: $10 fine?
1: Fine.
2: What for?
3: Well, it appears that dancing on the sidewalk is prohibited in downtown Hillsdale. And
2: what were you doing dancing on the sidewalk?
1: Huh?
3: Not me. She.
2: Have you gotten involved with a dancing girl now?
3: No, look. Zoli didn't know there was an ordinance against it,
2: Who is Zoli? That woman?
3: He's her grandfather.
2: Did he drag you into court? George, what on earth have you done? Now, if that scheming dancing girl...
3: Look, Susan, wait a minute.
2: Slick figure and a flashing eye and you're dead. It never fails.
3: Susan, this dancing girl happens to be 9 years old. She's a little gypsy girl.
2: 9 years old? Gypsy girl?
1: I hear they grow up very rapidly.
2: Yes, how about that?
3: How about what?
2: The fine.
3: Zoli has to pay a fine because his little granddaughter was caught dancing in the street and collecting dimes. $10, please.
2: Well, why do I have to pay the fine?
3: Because he's broke. Now be a doll and tell the sergeant here you'll foot Zoli's fine. Like I told you, I'm
2: broke,
3: too.
2: But, George!
3: So, here is smiling Sergeant Barry. Now just tell Dreamboat Barry that you'll bail Zoli out. And here he is, your friendly cop, a Sergeant Barry.
2: Hello, Sergeant. This is Susan Armstrong. Dignified personal financing, a perfect stranger, name of Zoli.

0: So this is what the inside of a gypsy wagon is like, huh?
1: Mr. Harvey, the girl sleeps.
2: Oh, I'm sorry.
1: Yes. Let me put her in her bed, then we will talk. Good night, Kislani. Now, please sit down, Mr. Harvey.
0: Thanks.
1: Oh, what's that? No, it is nothing. Only Sally, my parrot.
0: Oh, parrot, huh? Well, does he talk much?
1: Not very much, but very wise.
0: Oh. Well, Zully, you just mail Miss Armstrong the $10 anytime you've got it. No hurry. I'll get along now, Zully.
1: Mr. Harvey.
0: Hmm?
1: I am a poor man.
0: Well, that makes two of us.
1: I need money very badly. Not for myself, for the little girl, for my grandchild. She dances, she sings because it keeps her happy. But how long? She needs care that I cannot afford.
0: Oh. Well, maybe we can do something about that.
1: Ah, but no more kindness. This time, I give you value for your money.
0: Well, gratitude is value enough, Zoli.
1: I will sell you sari.
0: Sell me that squawk box up there?
3: Ah, that what?
1: That parrot may make some man rich someday.
0: Yeah, but who wants to marry a parrot even for her money?
1: Sari was old even 40 years ago when my wife's father gave her to me as dowry.
0: Some wedding gift. Another mouth to feed.
1: Sari has the secret of some great treasure.
0: Treasure? Sari?
3: Yes, sir! Yes, sir! Yes, sir! Yes, sir!
1: Years ago when my wife's father gave me the bird...
0: That he did.
1: He said... One day, this parrot will reveal his golden secret. He will remember again, and you will be rich.
0: Oh, you don't believe in that old wives' tale, do you?
1: Oh, I do.
0: How much do you want for the bird?
1: Make an offer.
0: Well, $6.
1: $6.
0: Too much?
1: I was thinking of perhaps $1,000.
0: Well, we'll... Talk about it some other time, eh, Zola?
1: Yes. I work now at the Turnpike Roadside Diner.
0: Yeah, I might stop in. Good night, Zola.
1: Good night.
3: Hello! Hello!
0: Until we meet again, sorry. Hello.

0: And that's all Zoli wanted for the bird? A mere $1,000?
1: Well, I suppose you could get him for $500 a pound.
0: Interesting, though, about the parrots having the secret words to some mysterious treasure.
1: Interesting if true.
0: Yes, a very big if.
1: We don't believe it, but Zoli does. Sincerely.
0: Zoli didn't say what the treasure might be.
1: He doesn't know himself. In all the 40 years he's owned that Paul, it hasn't discussed finances with him.
0: Is it a pretty Polly?
1: Why do you ask, Susan?
0: Oh, I don't know. I've always wanted a parrot. Haven't you?
1: Well, I've always wanted a treasure.
0: Do you suppose Sari just might have heard some cutthroats talking about pirate gold or something and just might remember?
1: Oh, the whole thing's silly.
0: Oh, I don't know. Priceless trinkets and pigeon egg rubies.
1: Who said anything about jewels and rubies? It's a yarn. Catch me twisting a parrot's arm just for a measly king's ransom.
0: It's too bad he wants so much money for it, though.
1: Yeah, yeah.
0: Oh, but she'll make an interesting story just the same.
1: He could have a lot of fun with that bird.
0: George, tell me where Zoli works. I just might want to interview this parrot. For a gag, of course. Just for a gag.
2: Interview a parrot, Miss Susan?
0: Will you pass the marmalade, please, patient? Thank you.
2: What can you ask a parrot? You ask them, do they want a cracker, and that's about it.
0: Well, this bird is rather special.
2: I know. It's got blueprints stashed away in its bird brain, showing where the flatware is hid. Kind of a fascinating story.
0: You don't believe it, do you?
2: Well, they laughed at Alexander Graham Bell, but today the air is full of flying machines.
0: Patience. Bell invented the telephone.
2: Congratulations.
0: The Wright brothers invented the airplane.
2: Sure. But they had to talk to each other by phone many's the time while they were inventing it. You want to bet?
0: You win.
2: Getting back to this here parrot now.
0: Listen, Patience, I don't believe a word of the legend. But I just happen to admire parrots, and George says this one's a beauty. And speaks pretty well, too.
2: Fine feathers make fine words.
0: You know, George has a sneaking belief in this story. I'd like to buy Sari for him, but not for any $1,000. Hand me that airplane, that telephone, will you, please?
2: Well, the bird won't go entirely to waste with me around. There. You know, I'll bet I could do things with a parrot so you'd never know it from boiled owl.
0: George said Zoli works at the Turnpike Roadside Diner. Hello? Information, please. Will you give me the number?
3: Good morning, Zoli. Good morning.
4: Mr. Harvey, good morning. Nice to see you. Big hello. Sit down on stool.
3: Thanks. You're busy?
4: Too late for breakfast, too early for lunch. Nothing.
3: Say, Zoli, you haven't sold that parrot yet, have you?
4: No.
3: Well, I was just thinking I'd like to buy it for a good friend.
4: Oh, but not for $6.
3: Well, how about $50?
4: For such a fine, well-spoken parrot.
3: Well, frankly, her conversation chills me.
4: $300.
3: Your conversation chills me.
4: $250. It may make you rich.
3: Well, that's not why I'm buying the squab. Anyhow, the bird must have given out with the magic words in your father-in-law's time. Why didn't he cash in on it?
4: He was a very wise man, rest his soul. He never cherished the material things of the world. Very wise.
3: Oh, boy, I must be stupid because I love the material things, especially money.
4: All right. $225.
3: $52.50.
4: $210, including the purchase.
3: $55 tops.
4: Rock bottom, $205.
3: $58.50. That's final.
4: $200, and I do not budge one inch.
3: $60, last call, take it or leave it.
4: Excuse me. Turnpike Roadside Diner.
5: I'd like to speak to Zoli, please.
4: This is Zoli.
5: Oh, I understand you have a parrot for sale.
4: Yes.
5: Well, I'm thinking of buying it as a gift for a friend. But I can't pay too much.
4: Well, I have an offer for $60.
3: What's that?
5: Well, I'll give you $65.
4: Excuse me. I am offered $65 for the bird.
3: $70.
4: The gentleman now offers $70.
5: Well, $75.
4: Excuse me. I have $75.
3: You have $85.
4: I have $85 from the gentleman.
5: A quick death at $100.
4: I have $100.
3: And ten.
5: And 15 more.
4: I have 125.
3: Just a minute. How do I know you don't have a shill on the phone there bidding up the price on me?
4: How could I know you would be back just at this moment to bid for Sari?
3: Well, you got me there. All right, wrap it up at 150. One parrot to go.
4: The gentleman bids 150.
3: The gentleman bleeds, too.
5: Oh, dear. Well, 175.
4: 175?
3: 190.
4: 190 I have.
5: Well, 195.
4: 195.
3: I wouldn't pay that for a bird of paradise if paradise came with them.
4: 195 going once.
3: Call that dough for a parrot?
4: 195 going twice.
3: I always thought talk was cheap.
4: 195 going...
3: $200, my life's blood.
4: The gentleman bids $200.
5: Well, he's crazy.
3: That must be crazy.
5: All right, I give up. Tell the gentleman he can have the bird, and I hope they'll be very happy together. Goodbye.

0: Good afternoon, Star Reporter.
1: Oh, hi, Susan. Hey, Susan, did a cage or anything arrive by special messenger?
0: So it was you.
1: Who was me? What are we talking about?
0: Where did you get $200 for that parrot?
1: It skinned me to the bone, but I had it in the bank. Oh, there you are. Didn't want to carry her through the streets, and if... How do you know how much I paid for Sari?
0: You were bidding against me.
1: You mean you were on the telephone this morning?
0: Who else?
1: Oh, no.
0: Yonder is your purchase. Go talk to your feathered friend.
1: Hi, Polly. Well, go on, talk.
0: This would be a nice time to find out that your friend Zoli is a crack ventriloquist and sells more darn parrots that way.
1: Look, parrot. I never choked a parrot, but I could learn to choke a parrot. Now talk. Even threaten the Jabberwock.
0: The next line is, come to my arms, my beamish boy. Or in other words, hello, sucker.
2: Hello, sucker. Yes, sir. Yes, sir. Yes, sir.
0: Yes.

0: Now back to our stars, Irene Dunne and Fred McMurray, in the second act of our story. For the past 2 days, Sari, the parrot with a past, has been quartered in Susan's office, while Susan and George, feeling extremely idiotic, have been trying to get the bird to talk about the treasure. Here they are, at it again, just on the outside chance that maybe the critter does know something that will help George recover the money he sunk in her.
1: Now, Sari, please, think hard.
2: Concentrate.
3: Look, you, who done it?
1: Sammy, you're confusing her.
3: She'll sing.
2: How about turning a blazing light in her face?
1: George, we're not going to grill this bird.
2: Well, we better send out for sandwiches, then.
1: No, we must use psychological approach.
2: Psychological approach.
4: Into the rigging, you squad.
1: Rigging.
3: Pirate ships.
2: Look. Look, Bertie. Ship. Cutlasses. Pistols. Night. A chest being lowered into a captain's longboat.
4: Uh-huh.
2: Tropical island. Dig, dig, dig.
4: Got a match?
1: A blank.
4: Wahoo! Hello, hello, hello. Yes, sir. Abel was I, or I saw Elba. Yes, sir.
2: Hey, listen. What'd you say? What'd you say?
1: Abel was I, or I saw Elba.
2: Well, who was Elba?
1: Elba's the island where Napoleon was exiled.
2: Hey, that's it. Napoleon, the loot of Europe. Abel was I...
4: Say it backwards. Yes, sir. Yes, sir.
2: How do you say Abel was I, ere I saw Elba backwards?
1: Abel was I, ere I saw Elba.
2: Yeah.
1: So what?
2: Say it backwards.
1: Abel was I, ere I saw Elba.
2: Yeah, I know. Say it backwards.
1: Abel was I, ere I saw Elba is just the same both ways. Elba, E-L-B-A, spelled backwards is Abel, A-B-L-E.
2: And saw, spelled backwards is was. So, hey, I get it.
1: Yes, it's a palindrome.
2: I must say this word, Bert, knows a few tricks.
3: Bertie, was the pirate Lafitte?
1: Lafitte. Sorry. Huh? Talk.
4: Uh-uh.
2: Was it Morgan?
4: Morgan?
2: Hmm.
1: Was it?
4: Uh-uh.
3: Kidd. Was it Captain Kidd?
4: Uh-uh.
2: No.
1: Oh, it's no use. We're just making perfect fools of ourselves. Hillsdale Morning Star, Miss Armstrong.
5: You got that bird to talk yet?
1: Oh, not yet, Patience. We really don't expect anything. Just a lark.
5: No wonder it don't talk. I thought it was a parrot. Kind of a mixed-up bird, isn't it?
1: Well, it's a kind of a mixed-up situation.
5: Well, you bring Georgie boy and that parrot home for dinner. I've got everything fixed up for you.
1: What have you got fixed up, Patience?
5: A lovely roast and a whiz-bang psychiatrist. Goodbye.
1: Psychiatrist? Patience! Patience! Oh, dear.
2: Now what?
1: Patience thinks we need psychiatric treatment, George.
2: You know something, Susan? So do I.
1: But, Patience, it was all in fun.
2: Oh, of course. We never really believed the bird knew about a treasure.
6: That's where you may be making your big mistake.
1: But we don't need a psychiatrist. Call him off now. Go on, scat.
6: You don't need a psychiatrist.
2: No.
6: Who said this doc was for you? He's for the parrot.
2: What?
6: He'll make that bird remember from way back.
1: Patience, does this doctor know he's coming out here to analyze a parrot?
6: A fee is a fee, I always say.
2: You mean he doesn't know?
6: Oh, I didn't talk to him. It was a friend of a friend of a friend, you know.
1: I believe I'll pack up and depart for the North Pole.
2: Now, wait a minute, sir.
1: I will not stay here and tell that man the awful truth.
2: Now, just a minute. Just a second. What about the great experiments made by Pavlov von Dorf?
6: Yeah.
2: And what about the psychological experiments made on white rats in a labyrinth?
6: Yeah.
2: This is going to cost us a big fee whether this doctor performs or not. He may welcome an opportunity like this for unique animal experimentation.
1: It's the maddest thing I ever heard of. Now, I simply won't...
6: Oh, that's him.
1: What's his name again?
6: I hardly know. I wrote it on that paper I gave you.
1: Dr. Gleibnicht, please show Dr. Gleibnicht in, patient.
6: That skimpy little buzzard is going to tell where that treasure is or he'll fry, and I'm not just kidding either.
2: Susan, you'd better let me tell the doctor about the patient.
1: Well, it's all yours, George. The winter sports must be lovely at the pole right now.
6: Right this way, doctor.
7: Thank you.
1: Oh, Dr. Gleibnicht, so good of you to come. I'm Susan Armstrong.
7: My dear Miss Armstrong.
1: And this is Mr. George Harvey.
7: It's his own fault.
2: Sit down, won't you, Dr. Gleibnicht? What was that?
8: There is something Freudian about that invitation.
2: Oh, no. I was just asking you to sit down, that's all.
8: Ah, we should let it pass for the moment.
1: We're very grateful to you for making this house call, Doctor.
2: We think you'll be amply rewarded.
8: I will be amply rewarded.
2: Yes. It's a very interesting case, Dr. Gleibnicht.
8: Get on with it.
2: Well, you see, the patient is a very old individual.
1: Oh, extremely old,
2: but
1: Doctor.
2: Very lively, very alert, and colorful.
1: Uh-huh.
2: Rather grotesque and bizarre-looking, but she seems to think she possesses the clue to a vast secret treasure.
8: Treasure? Foo.
2: Foo?
8: Precisely.
2: Why?
8: My dear Gerhard.
2: Harvey.
8: Sorry. My dear Gerhard, I would no more consider trifling with such boyish everyday nonsense as a delusion of a treasure than I would consider analyzing that parrot there.
1: I
8: am not a human divining rod. I am a psychiatrist who does not interest himself in the common garden variety case. Hence I say treasure, foo. I resign the case forthwith.
1: Oh, well, I'm very sorry, Doctor.
2: There's no charge, I suppose.
8: No charge. Only my portal-to-portal time. $50.
2: $50?
1: Just for coming here and going back?
2: You didn't even get out of second gear.
8: You are lucky. What the charge might have been if you had thrust upon me some orophiliac psychotic who thinks she knows where pirate gold is hidden. It would have been necessary to find this fantastic treasure merely to repay me for the indignity of the situation.
6: Hold it. What's so funny, Doctor? Who do you think you're snickering at?
1: Patience, you're being very rude to the doctor.
6: I heard this here brain diver sneering at you, too. I can't show him where the door is soon enough to suit me.
1: Dr. Gleibnicht.
6: Nobody needs gold that bad.
1: Doctor, I'm terribly embarrassed.
8: No need. I'm interested.
6: You were going to go, so go.
2: Patience.
6: I don't have any with Gleibnicht here.
8: Gleibnicht.
2: People have trouble with my name, too, Doctor.
8: Patience. Perhaps you and I might have a nice chat, eh?
6: Me and you, and you and me?
1: Oh, Doctor, I don't think you understand.
8: Indeed, I do, Miss Armstrong.
1: Oh, but Doctor...
2: Indeed, you do, Susan. Come on. Let's leave them alone a bit.
1: But George...
2: Come on.
1: But he seems to think that patience...
2: Seems to think. He does think. Great thinker, the professor. Amazing mind.
6: If you think for a second that I'll quit here and go work for you, Blenheim,
1: you like me. George... The doctor thinks that patience is the extremely aged, grotesque, bizarre patient we've been talking about.
2: Yeah, I know.
1: Well, didn't
2: you hear him? If he finds out we expected him to probe into a parrot subconscious, I'll have to borrow on my insurance.
1: Well, what'll we do?
2: We wait here. Something's bound to give. Yes, sir. Somebody's having a breakdown. Come on.
6: And don't come back without a note from your mother.
1: Patience, what on earth happened?
6: That was Dr. Cronkite leaving on the double.
2: Hey, who broke this lamp? And
1: who upset Sari's purse?
2: Yeah, hey, where is Sari?
6: She woke up screaming and followed Cronkite out.
1: No!
2: Oh, I gotta find that expensive duster. Hey, Sari. Here, Polly. Nice, Polly. Oh. Here, Bertie.
6: Oh, that nut thought I was a parrot.
1: Oh, no, Patience. Now, you don't understand.
6: Ancient, grotesque, bizarre. Oh, I'll knock him in the head. The guy is a fake. He needs a real psychiatrist.

0: Well, George?
1: Oh, it's no use. Not a sign of sorry in 2 days.
0: Gypsy camp gone, huh?
1: Yeah, Zoli and his little girl have pulled out.
0: Oh, well. Come easy, go easy.
1: 200 smackers? That comes easy?
0: Huh. Well, it was my fault. I thought you wanted the parrot. That's why I bid on it.
1: Yeah, and I got the parrot for you.
0: Well, we got it for each other, okay?
1: I thought I was getting you a gift that would last and last.
0: And to the steenth generation?
1: Huh?
0: Oh, nothing, nothing.
1: Well, you suggested a psychiatrist in the best of faith.
0: I suggested a psychiatrist.
1: Well, you distinctly said use the psychological approach.
0: Well, I never suggested an analyst. Patients hauled in that phony.
1: Well, but you agreed to it.
0: You agreed to it. You named other famous experiments on dogs and chipmunks and albatrosses or albatross and... Don't you dare stand there blaming me for it now.
1: I am just saying...
0: I'm glad the bird's gone. You don't deserve a family.
2: Miss Armstrong, Mr. Harvey.
0: Please, Abby, can't you see we're quarreling?
2: There's a fella out here to see you.
1: What?
3: Yes, sir.
1: Sorry. Zoli.
4: It's good to see you again, Mr.
1: Well,
4: Harvey.
1: Boy, it's good to see you. Susan? Zoli. Zoli? Susan?
0: Oh, how do you do, Mr. Zoli?
1: How did you find Sorry?
4: Oh, she found me. A long way she flies. Her wings are not clipped. I bring her back.
1: She must have been crossed with a homing pigeon. How's your little girl, Zoli?
4: She will be much better, thanks to you. Thanks to the $200 for this bird.
1: Does she miss the parrot, Zoli? Does she?
0: Oh, she does, doesn't she?
4: The bird is yours now. Goodbye. Health and happiness be with you.
0: Thank you. George. Could the treasure be a child brought back to health?
1: Could it?
0: Well, I don't know. Maybe the gold is the golden rule.
1: Do unto others, huh?
3: Yes, sir. Do unto others. Yes, sir.
0: We know there isn't any treasure now, don't we? Except maybe wisdom and the golden rule. Anyhow, let's think that.
1: Hey, you don't want to get too near that window with Sorry.
0: What do you bet? Go back, Sorry, to Zoli and his little girl. Go on, fly.
1: Well, heading straight for Zoli's shoulder, look.
0: Zoli's waving to us. He understands. Bye, bye.
1: Thanks, Zoli. Thank you, and goodbye.
0: Thanks for making us rich.
1: Oh, well, come easy, go easy, I always say.
0: George.

0: Our two stars, Irene Dunne and Fred McMurray, will be back with us in just a moment.
1: You know, you're a funny one, Susan.
2: Nah, I'm a barrel of laughs.
1: What makes you think the way you do?
2: Why?
1: Well, about the meaning of the treasure, for example. How do you understand those things?
2: Well, I'm a woman.
1: Oh, well, this I could have told you.
2: Well?
1: Well, what?
2: Tell me.
1: Oh. Yeah. You told?
2: Well, as the parrot would say, guess it, guess it, guess it, guess it, guess it.
0: Irene Dunne and Fred McMurray will be back next week in another exciting comedy adventure in the gay new series, Bright Star. This is Wendell Niles inviting you to join us then.

0: Oh, come in, Smithers. What is it? Speak up, boy. Orange juice.
1: No, sir. New Kellogg's Rise and Shine.
0: Hey, finish.
1: And look at this, sir.
0: No peel, no pips, and it's got vitamin C. Well, Smithers, I suppose this is it.
1: What are you doing, sir?
0: Thank you, Governor. Wife and three pips to support. Thank you.
2: New Kellogg's Rise and Shine. Now tastes as good as orange juice.
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2: Revolting People by Andy Hamilton and Jay Tarsis. With Jay Tarsis, Jan Ravens, James Fleet, Hugh Dennis, Penelope Nice, Tony Maudsley.

0: Having that with Angler, we just take a bag of pop. Up pops me popper, whoops goes me watch. Did you go to fiddle in the middle of me rod? All together now. Slashing in.
1: Enough, McGurk.
2: Whoa.
1: There's no singing in the bathhouse. Just sit quietly in your tub there. I'll sit here in mine, and you try and get clean.
0: Sorry, sir. Yes, sir. Could you pass the soap?
1: You need more than soap. You need a rake.
0: Yeah, well, it's been a while between cleansings for me. July 17th, then November the 3rd, are the traditional hygiene days in the King's Army. In the meantime, I've built me up quite a nice coating of grime, as you can imagine.
1: I don't have to imagine. I can see it. All the drowned lice floating there on the surface.
0: Yeah, with respect, sir, you call them lice, I call them company.
1: I believe that's the filthiest water I've ever seen.
0: Oh, cheers. Yeah, I don't know if you've ever seen the Ganges, but this would run it pretty close.
1: You must de-stinkify yourself. My shop's not had a customer in 3 days, and it's obviously due to the stench coming from you.
0: Yeah, could be. Although it might have something to do with that big new general store that's opened up across the street, Obadiah's.
1: Oh, please. That's not a general store. That's an eyesore with that huge, vulgar wooden O on the roof.
0: Yeah, it is a bit shabby, but he does sell everything, from pork scratchings to pianofortes. And he's got this special queue for if you're purchasing 6 items or less, and a specially trained staff to help satisfy all your shopping needs.
1: Wait a second. Have you been buying stuff in there?
0: No, that'd be disloyal, sir. I've nicked some stuff, naturally.
1: Oh, that's all right, then.
3: Sam, will you be needing another jug of hot water?
1: Yes, thank you, Isaac.
3: And one for the redcoat scum?
0: Mind your tongue, you pile of puke.
3: No, Sam, this is an all-male American establishment.
0: I'm a male, you whore son of a whore. Look at this.
3: Sweet mother of God.
1: Down, McGurk. Stay down, for God's sake.
0: I've no control over that. That's nature and warm water invading my private crevices.
1: No, I meant stay sitting down.
0: Oh, gotcha. Yeah.
3: This man is nothing but vermin.
1: But he's my vermin, Isaac. And as decreed by King George, we're obliged to treat all such vermin with respect.
3: Yeah, not too much longer, Sam. Not too much longer.
4: Are you the proprietor?
0: Yes, Sam. It's your former spouse and her little tartan tart.
4: Shh. We'd like to have a bath.
3: Hey, wait a minute. No entry for women. You can't come in here.
0: Oh, don't be so old-fashioned, mate. This is the 1770s. People are going up in balloons.
5: Oh, no, it's him again.
4: And Samuel. Hello, Samuel. We didn't think you frequented the bathhouse.
5: We especially didn't think that cretin did.
3: Yeah, but at least that cretin happens to be male. Sort of.
1: Isaac, throw them out. They're not entitled to be here. It's not appropriate.
4: And why is it not appropriate?
1: Because... Well, tell him, Isaac. It's your bathhouse.
3: Well, there's a rule.
1: Yes.
3: Yeah, and rules are rules.
1: That's right.
3: Yeah, and it's probably in the Bible somewhere. So I'm afraid you have to depart forthwith.
1: Right.
4: In that case, I'm afraid you leave us no alternative but to buy your bathhouse.
3: I beg your pardon?
4: Write him a check, Agnes.
5: What's so funny?
3: Hey, forgive me, Dollface, but first of all, you couldn't afford this place, and second, it's not for sale.
4: Not even for £5,000.
3: You got yourself a deal.
4: Then here's the check. Good. Now then, close your mouth and fetch us some water.
3: Right away, boss.
1: You got money. You got lots of money. How did you get money?
4: Well, we started small by taking an embroidery.
5: Soon we were up to doing full-blown quilts.
4: Then before you knew it, we had a lot of disposable capital,
5: which we shrewdly invested in livestock and poultry,
4: which led to our purchasing half the waterfront.
5: But nobody knows it.
4: It's been very clandestine.
5: And discreet.
4: Thus far.
0: Agnes.
5: What?
0: Will you marry me?
5: Well, if it's all the same to you, I'd rather stop a musket ball with my face.
0: That's a maybe.
1: You own half the waterfront?
4: At least.
0: Ironic, ain't it, sir? There's you, struggling pitifully to keep your shop afloat, and your ex-missus and her kissing cousin here are a huge commercial success.
1: Struggling pitifully? My shop happens to be the second leading general store in this town.
0: Of two?
1: Yeah, well, that's a solid second, though.
3: Here's the water, Chief.
5: And we'll need a screened-off area.
0: He doesn't have screens, sadly.
3: Yeah, I'm afraid that's right, ladies.
4: Then you gents will have to turn your backs.
3: Yes, ma'am.
5: You too, McGurk.
0: I am turned around.
4: You're looking straight at us.
0: No, easy mistake to make. You see, my backside looks very like my face. So
4: just turn around.
0: Yeah, I'm turned.
5: All right, then. Well, this road now.
1: McGurk.
0: Yeah?
1: Where'd you get that little mirror?
5: It's so beautiful, Sam.
2: so loud. Why is he crying?

0: I don't know. He's a baby.
1: Cora, why don't you do that trick that you do when you make him quiet? I like that. I like it a lot.
0: That trick's called nursing, Joshua. He's tiring me out. That's all he does. Well, that's not all he does.
1: Perhaps Mary could whip out her lady things and have a fling at it.
0: Joshua, the mother does the nursing.
1: Well, I know that. I was just kidding.
0: Good.
1: Well, what about whipping him out just for fun anyway?
0: Joshua, stop that.
1: But it's boring just sitting around here all day, watching muling him vomit. I'm getting restless.
0: Go and chop something down.
1: Oh, a tree?
0: A tree would be fine. A maple.
1: All right.
0: There's an axe in the cellar.
1: I don't need an axe.
2: Our little brother's becoming a lot like the other lads in town, eh, Cora?
0: What, incestuous?
2: No. I mean, his sap's starting to rise. Would that Captain Brimshaw had but a thimbleful of that same juice roiling in his loins.
0: You love him, don't you?
2: No, I don't.
0: Yes, you do.
2: Do not.
0: You too.
2: Not.
0: Too.
2: Oh, go stick your head inside her.
0: Mary loves Brimshaw. Mary loves Brimshaw. The rebel girl loves her lobster back.
2: Don't taunt me, Cora, or I shall make embarrassing remarks about you.
0: Just try it.
2: Ginger baby, ginger baby, ginger baby.
0: He's not ginger. He's strawberry blonde. Far cry from Ginger.
2: The exact strawberry blonde of Abraham Smith.
0: Shh, Mary, please. You mustn't utter that name. Never say Smith or Abraham or Ginger or strawberry or muscular or stallion or feverish or passion or climax onto this roof. For Ezekiel's sake.
2: Did you mean for Joshua to uproot that very old oak?
0: No, I distinctly said maple.
2: Oh, dear. Where is Ezekiel? I went past his office this morning and noticed he wasn't stuffed into his customary seat by the window.
0: Well, he has lots of responsibilities and important business he has to attend to. It's so important he hasn't been home for the last few days.
2: Really?
0: But I'm not worried. He's my husband and I love him. And unlike our own parents, I plan to stay married. In fact, I'm naming the baby Ezekiel.
2: Oh, that's nice. Hypocritical, but nice.
1: Here we are. Shall I split these trees up or cram them directly into the fireplace?
0: This room doesn't have a fireplace.
1: Oh, good. Something more to do.
3: I hope I find a bear, and if I find it fair, I'll give it a wink and we'll have a drink. We'll just take things from there with a yo, oh, oh, and oh, whoa. Who's that up there in that mulberry tree?
4: Oh, don't shoot. I'm a squirrel.
3: Ezekiel Spriggs, is that you?
4: No, I'm a squirrel. Go away.
3: You all right up there?
4: I'm quite content, thank you. Happier than the phalanx of Thessalonican Phaetons after pillaging the baths of Caracalla.
3: Well, succinctly put, sir, yep. Yeah, I can't help notice. Your eyes are bleary and your face is covered with stubble.
4: Yes, it's a new fashionable look I glimpsed in a journal. The wild-eyed, slobbering madmen review.
3: Shouldn't you be doing your important job as Grand Assistant Walloon at the office of Doohickey or whatever, I mean, rather than sitting up in a tree? Oh, as I thought, something's amiss.
4: The Office of Weights and Measures have informed me my services are no longer necessary.
3: Oh, they fired you?
4: No. They just explained to me that circumstances dictated that my tenure had been summarily terminated.
3: They fired you?
4: They merely made me cognizant of the fact that my employment opportunity had been minimized by vertical budgetary restrictions.
3: So you were fired?
4: They said my fulsome responsibility had taken a sudden downward spiral and...
3: Oh, but you're a tiring puff bag.
4: Yes, they said that as well.
3: All right.
4: I know. On the one hand, you pity me. While at the same time, you feel the same sort of revulsion that Perseus must have felt as he rode his winged horse Pegasus towards the gawping maw of the snaky-locked Medusa.
3: Oh, shut up, you bloated mule.
4: I can't. I disgust myself. Now that I'm redundant... I shall be unmasked as a charlatan. People will snigger behind my back and point at me and hurl jibes and cause me shame with their constant hyperbole and ridicule. And not unlike Sisyphus, I too will be rolling the stone of derision up the steep hill of shame.
3: Somebody pass me the hemlock, innit?
4: Nobody knows about this, so I'm relying on your discretion, Sergeant.
3: Ah, right. Well, I do my best. But alas, I have a loose tongue, you see, which renders me prone to moments of unfortunate blurtage.
4: Well, you must curb your blurtage, sir. in this case?
3: Tricky. I suppose you could always buy my silence.
4: How much is your silence?
3: Tuppence a day. Yeah. Threepence at weekends, and that's discount silence because I knows you. Would you like a receipt?
4: Very well. But I consider this to be most expensive silence.
3: Well, I'm just a poor soldier, sir. I have to provide for my old age.
4: Don't you have some form of pension?
3: Well, I do now.
2: Father? Father! Are you awake?
5: Well, let's see now. What do you think?
2: I didn't mean to wake you.
5: But you're talking to me.
2: Yes. Have you noticed we haven't had a decent father-daughter chat lately?
5: We've never had a decent father-daughter chat.
2: Oh, well, it's time to remedy that.
5: Is it?
2: How have you been, Father?
5: It's 3:30 in the morning.
2: No, it's 3:15. At 3:30, some friends of mine are going to paint their faces and hurl various forms of fruit through the windows of a shop owned by an English sympathizer.
5: Which shop?
2: Obadiah's.
5: Oh, but that's morally wrong, Mary. It's intimidation. I feel honor-bound to warn him.
2: Really?
5: Mm-hmm. I couldn't take advantage of my rival's misfortune like that, even though I'm sure you could probably come up with lots of convincing reasons why I should stand by and do nothing. Well, go on, then.
2: Well, you must do as you see fit, Father.
5: Yes, I know, but I like to hear both sides of an argument before I take action.
2: Well, warn him if you must. But if the attack is thwarted tonight, it will simply be repeated another night.
5: Good enough for me.
2: Now, the point is, I need you to take Sergeant McGurk out to the barn and get him pickled so he doesn't interfere with our lads.
5: I don't understand the phrase, get him pickled. He's in a constant state of piculosity.
2: Is he in the barn?
5: Under a goat, last I saw him, but clean as a whistle.
2: Well, then you must go out there and keep him out of the way. Meanwhile, I'll deal with Captain Brimshaw.
5: You wearing perfume, Mary?
2: Certainly not.
5: Yes, you are.
2: No, just deal with McGurk.
3: Yeah, keep going. Yeah. Oh, cheers, Samuel. Nice of you to bring me out some extra booze.
5: Well, I don't like to think of you out here all alone under my goats. There, you enjoy a good drink, don't you, Roy?
3: Well, you see, drink helps me forget. I'll tell you something else. Drink helps me forget.
5: Have some more Madeira, Roy. And dream of better days, when your limbs, eyes, ears, and nostrils came in a pair.
3: You know, when I'm dreaming, I dream that I'm running. I'm 5 years old again, and I'm running through the streets of Stepney. And as I run, I can see the brightly coloured stalls of the market. I can smell the fishmongers. I can hear the familiar cries of, stop that child, he's got my purse. The golden times, eh?
5: You were robbing people at the age of 5?
3: What, and you weren't?
5: No, I wasn't.
3: Oh, right, what, you had one of those sheltered childhoods, did you?
5: More Madeira.
3: Oh, just to drive away this melancholy.
5: Probably feeling upset because you had a bath. It's bound to have thrown you, especially when you're lice drowned.
3: Oh, yeah, poor fellas, yeah.
5: Well, then why don't we raise a toast to absent lice?
3: To absent lice, yeah. Steady on, Sam, I'll end up totally legless.
5: Instead of half legless.
3: Oh, yeah, very good, half legless. Yeah, that was funny with your missus in the bathhouse, wasn't it, eh?
5: I don't want to discuss my wife.
3: Well, she's a fine-looking woman, Sam, with breasts like the onion-shaped domes of the Taj Mahal. Only without the marble inlay.
5: That's very poetical, McGurk.
3: Yeah, and obviously rolling in it, and that'll come in handy when your shop goes belly up.
5: Well, for your information, my shop is not going belly up. In fact, I think things are about to turn around. Maybe even tonight.
3: Well, why do you say that?
5: Oh, it's just a slightly smug little feeling.
3: All right, well, let's hope so. Because it's not as if you're cut out to be anything more than a drab shopkeeper, really.
5: Well, there's lots I could do if the shop failed. I could go on the road as a troubadour, singing songs, telling jokes.
3: What sort of jokes?
5: Well, you know, I could stand up and tell jokes about the politics of the day with a satirical slant. Like, for instance, hey, anyone out there from Britain? How about that British Prime Minister, Lord North? Ha! North! That's not a name, it's a direction. How about that stamp duty, huh? Well, if you ask me, it's our duty to stamp on the British. Ba-doom boom! You know, I don't expect you to laugh, McGurk, because this is metropolitan humor.
3: Oh, well, it's too sophisticated for me, Sam. I'm just a vulgar groundling.
5: Yeah, well, for the broader taste of the hoi polloi, I thought up a comical, catchy phrase that'd be the trademark of my act.
3: Go on.
5: You ready?
3: Yeah.
5: Gadzooks, here comes the harbor master.
3: That's not funny.
5: Well, not yet it isn't. You have to hear it thousands of times.
3: Oh, right.
5: And then it becomes hilarious.
3: Oh, I see.
5: And before you know it, everybody's saying, Gadzooks, here comes the harbor master, and they're falling about.
3: Oh, right. Yeah. Why?
5: They just will.
3: Oh, right. But what happens when this harbor master turns up?
5: He doesn't. See, the joke is, there is no harbor master. But you just keep saying it anyway.
3: And that's what's funny, yeah?
5: You got it.
3: I must be more drunk than I thought.
6: Halt! Who goes there? I warn you, I'm armed.
0: Oh, Captain Brimshaw, please, don't shoot. It's only me. I must have taken a wrong turning, walking in my sleep after perfuming myself, then accidentally blundered into your bedchamber.
6: Well, that happens. The night plays tricks.
0: Yes. Yes, I'm disorientated and dizzy. I'd best lie down on this bed next to you.
6: Shall I now lead you back to the safety of your own room?
0: Oh, I feel quite safe here, Walter. Safer still if I could snuggle closer. Like this.
6: Oh, please, Mary, not again now. You torture me with your hot blood.
0: But can't you feel your own percolating, steaming, threatening to explode?
6: But we must wait. For both our sakes, for the Bible's sake.
0: They were banging each other senseless in the Bible, Walter. Virtually pages and pages of knowing and begetting.
6: Nevertheless, madam, consummation must not be taken lightly.
0: Oh, think you I take this lightly? The point is I can stand it no longer. I'm on fire for you, Walter.
6: But I'm a soldier, Mary, of the King's army, and technically you're the enemy, and I'm on duty.
0: From the bunching of the bedclothes, I can see you're at attention.
6: That's nearly the night playing tricks again.
0: Oh, Walter, I know you find me the most attractive hellion you've ever seen.
6: Mary, you are certainly one of the loveliest colonials on the planet, but still
0: And can you notice how my youthful bosom heaves and gyrates for you?
6: Yes, I was noticing that. Even in the dark. But your father sleeps at the foot of the stairs, and deflowering his daughter under his own roof, well, that might just be considered incendiary.
0: Would it be considered incendiary if I just warmed my little feet against your inner thigh?
6: Mary, may I say you seem peculiarly relentless tonight.
0: You think so?
6: Almost as if you were trying to divert my attention with coquettish subterfuge.
0: Oh, don't be a muttonhead. I'm guileless. This is purely sexual.
6: What on earth?
0: Mostly sexual.
6: What?
0: 75% sexual.
3: Captain, there seems to be a disturbance in the street.
0: Well, a good 60%.
3: Fortunately, I just slipped outside to relieve myself in the horse trough and spotted the mob. Yeah,
6: right.
3: In fact, there may be two mobs. Two mobs of identical twins. And they're throwing heavy fruit.
6: Let's go quell the insurgency, Sergeant. Mary, we shall speak of this incident later.
0: Vive la freedom!
3: You won't be needing a saver, Captain.
6: What saver?
3: Oh, no, right, sorry, no, just the half light, sir, sorry.
5: Oh, look at all this glass. They've wrecked my shop. I hope it was just bad aim and that I wasn't the intended target.
7: Mary's renegades are so stupid. They should know the fruit curves.
5: How could they confuse my shop with Obadiah's? Look over there at the big wooden O and that ostentatious long line of customers.
7: I'd have fought off the mob, Father, if I'd been awake. But I was spent from felling trees and digging fireplaces and hard asleep dreaming weird boy dreams.
5: Hmm. That's excellent hammering, Joshua, except you've got our tasteful subtle sign placed a little high.
7: It's right at my eyeline, Father.
5: Yes, but the normal Baltimorean's not 7 feet tall.
7: You saying I should lower it?
5: Yeah, smidgens, son. Bunch of smidgens.
7: Very well.
5: And, just a suggestion, you might try a hammer instead of your forehead.
7: Oh, yeah.
5: Shall I go inside and fetch you a hammer, son?
7: All right, Father. And perhaps a nail.
5: Oh, does each day hold new, fresh hell for me? Seems it does. Good day, McGurk.
3: Oh, it's a bit of a fool there. Same to you, Gov. Top of the morning. Can you help me to my foot?
5: Are you hurt?
3: Oh, in the pink, sir. Permanent rum insulation makes me oblivious to harmless little pearlers like that. There we go. Oops, yep. Pop my eye out. Hang on, got it.
5: Okay.
3: Put it back in there. Wrong socket. Hang on. Right. Oh, there you are, sir. Right, ready, I am. Face another day here in your charming city of Baltimore. And what's all this broken glass?
5: Well, that's because of what happened last night.
3: Oh. What did happen last night?
5: Think back. Don't you remember?
3: Well, let's see. The last thing I remember is being sent to the colonies. It's all pretty much a blur after that. What's that infernal banging?
5: Oh, that's Joshua out front hanging up a for sale sign.
3: Good idea. Sell the boy. Kid that size ought to fetch a lot of money.
5: Not the boy, the shop.
3: Uh-huh.
5: I have to face facts. The writing's on the wall. It's all over. It's the end of an era. 17 years in one location. Gone with the wind.
3: Now I remember last night. Whinging. Lots of it. You've just reminded me. Yeah. Where are you going?
5: I'm taking a hammer and nail to my son.
3: That's a bit excessive, isn't it, son? I mean, I'm all for discipline, you know.
5: No, that's rather than him suffer a concussion.
3: Oh, I see. What, he's using his head as a hammer again. He's more than a son. He's a toolbox.
5: I'll see you later, McGurk. Oh, and hey.
3: What?
5: Gadzooks! Here comes the harbor master. You wait. It'll creep up on you.
8: There.
5: Oh, it's you again. And her.
8: Hello, Sam. We just happened to be passing, and I couldn't help noticing this sweet lad pounding his head against the wall.
9: I told her to keep walking.
10: This nice lady's ministering to me, Father.
5: I see that.
10: I'm resting my head against her alabaster bosom while she applies a cold compress to my skull.
5: I can see that as well.
10: It feels cozy.
5: You shouldn't be doing this.
8: I know I shouldn't, but the boys brought out all my mothering instincts.
10: You look familiar, especially from this angle.
11: I'm getting so drowsy.
8: Oh, go to sleep then, son.
9: Elizabeth, I really think we'd best be moving on now, sister.
10: Elizabeth? My mother's name was Elizabeth, wasn't it, Father?
5: Something like that. Or Ruth.
10: My mother was a princess who was abducted by a fang-toothed terrapin and carried off into the sea where she now rules over the fish kingdom.
8: Really?
10: Uh-huh. She's starting her fourth term. They have elections there.
8: Uh-huh. Did your father tell you that?
10: Yep.
9: He's obviously a stickler for accuracy.
5: I never mentioned fang-toothed terrapins.
9: Lizzie, we have things to do.
8: Oh, look. The dear boy's fallen asleep on me. Such a precious face. Come, look, Agnes.
9: Not right now. It's time to move on. Here, let's just shift him off you.
5: You'll need a winch.
8: Oh, I don't mind sitting here a while longer. See how peaceful and serene the youngster is, apart from the blood dripping from those head wounds.
5: I don't like this, Elizabeth. It bodes no good. When he needed you, you deserted him. And now you come waltzing back into his life, into mine.
8: This is merely a moment in time. Don't be so suspicious.
5: What is it you're up to, Elizabeth? I know you want something. Your mouth is twitching in that beguiling way it used to twitch, which I don't think about anymore, by the way.
8: I've been watching your shop, Samuel. It seems to be struggling.
5: Aha.
8: We'd like to take over your shop.
5: Aha.
8: We'd offer you a fair price.
5: Aha.
8: Aha, what? Why not sell it to us? We'd make a success of it in return for which...
5: Aha.
8: Again the aha.
5: There's always another boot to drop where you come from.
8: It's a simple boot, barely a slipper. I'd like to see my children sometime. All my children and my grandchildren. They don't have to know who I am, but I get to see them.
5: Oh, so now they're yours, are they? Were they yours growing up during their difficult phases when the birds had to be explained to them, as well as the bees and other insects? Where were you then, huh?
8: I was watching from afar.
5: You were watching?
8: In various disguises, from time to time.
5: In manly disguises, I'll wager.
8: There were mustaches, yes.
5: That magician at their birthday parties?
8: Presto!
5: Guido, the Italian bricklayer?
12: Buongiorno.
5: Gilbert, the foppish traveling tart salesman?
12: Get him while they're hot.
5: Good heavens.
8: Now, Sam, please, allow us to buy your shop.
5: Sorry, ladies. But at the present time, I must file your proposition alongside the many other attractive offers I've been receiving on a daily basis.
8: Oh, all right. Here's what we're going to do.
5: Aha.
8: I'm offering you the position of manager of the shop.
5: Aha.
8: There is no aha, Samuel. You run the place for as long as you like for a salary. You pocket the money for the sale of the shop. You continue to care for our children. And ground, you maintain your living quarters above the shop, and we'll put a big sign on the roof and invest liberally in advertising and merchandise and basically guarantee that you live out the rest of your days like a wealthy and respected squire.
5: Yeah, but tell me something, Elizabeth.
8: Yes?
5: What's in it for me?
13: Revolting People featured Jay Tarsis as Samuel, Andy Hamilton as Sergeant McGurk, Jan Ravens as Mary, and James Fleet as Captain Brimshaw. Ezekiel was played by Hugh Dennis, Cora by Penelope Knight, Joshua by Tony Maudsley, Elizabeth by Susie Blake, Agnes by Selena Griffiths, and Isaac by Michael Fenton Stevens. Revolting People was written by Jay Tarsis and Andy Hamilton and produced by Paul Mayhew Archer.

0: Cora, dearest, are you awake?
1: Why?
0: Well, I was just wondering if I could possibly have a reassuring conjugal cuddle.
1: No, I'm sorry. You know the rule. No cuddling on a saint's day.
0: Of course. Sorry. Which saint's day is it today, then?
1: Saint Derek.
0: Saint Derek?
1: Yes. He's the patron saint of fruit.
0: Oh, I see. Well, then perhaps we could just hold hands?
1: I'm too tired to hold hands. But you could tell me all about your work. You must be busy because you've not been home these past few days.
0: Oh, busy. Busy, yes. I've been as busy as a busiest bee in a buzzing beehive that's belaboring behind its busy bee business schedule.
1: That's pretty busy, isn't it?
0: You'd better believe it. Cora, I know why you're avoiding physical contact with me.
1: You do?
0: The reason is all too obvious. After childbirth, many women, I'm told, find themselves feeling unattractive and so don't like to be approached by demands of a tactile nature.
1: Yes, that's exactly right. How very perceptive of you.
0: I shall simply wait for this period of postnatal reluctance to pass.
1: Well, thank you for being so understanding.
0: Tell me, just out of interest, How long does this kind of period usually last?
1: 23 years.
0: Oh, I see.
1: Good night, dearest.
0: Good night.
1: And happy St. Derek Day.

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5: If at first you didn't succeed, there's always a second chance. The National Broadcasting Company welcomes you to the quiz show that takes nerve to play. The program for people who are willing to take a second chance. And here's the man who each day proves that opportunity can knock twice, Johnny Olson.
6: Thank you very, very much. Thank you, Fred Collins. And hi there, everybody. This is Johnny Olson with a great big welcome to our transcribed second chance game. And you know, all of us have failed at something in our lives at one time or another. But how many of us have had the courage to bounce back and take a second chance? Well, today we'll hear from people selected from your letters and from the audience who've taken a second chance in life. These are the people who've got what it takes to play our second chance game. And so, Fred Collins, who's going to be our first contestant today?
7: Johnny, here's Mike Morgan, who spent 8 months in prison so that he could take his second chance at a happy marriage.
6: Well, have a seat here, Mike, will you please? I understand that you were born in British Guiana, is that right?
8: That's right, Johnny. In 1947, I came to this country and took out my first papers. And the day after I got them, I entered into the U.S. Army.
6: Were you married at this time, Mike?
8: Yes, I was married, and I married a New York girl, and we had one baby, one little girl. And shortly after that, they sent me back to British Guiana to be an interpreter for the Indian people.
6: And did your wife and daughter go along?
8: Yes, right after that, they followed me.
6: I see. Well, then, Mike, when did this indifference begin between you and your wife?
8: Well, shortly after I got there, Johnny, I noticed she started to become awful cold, and then she started to neglect the baby. My commanding officer had put me on night duty, and I found out while I was on night duty she was not being very true to me. It was very hard to take, I mean, and then to top it off, too, I found out there was another baby on the way, but I tried to make it work because I happened to love her, and I love my children very much.
6: You wanted the marriage to work up all right, didn't you?
8: That's right.
6: Well, the break didn't really come until you got back to the States, did it, Mike?
8: No, it's shortly after I came back and I got out of the service. I came home from the job and there was a note there saying that she had left me and I shouldn't try to contact her. And career was getting pretty bad at the time, and so I was called back to active duty. And while I was gone for about a few months, I got a letter from her saying that she had gained a final divorce. And I must not try to contact her or anything. She gained custody of the children. She couldn't see any reason for seeing me.
6: I imagine this came as quite a shock to you, Mike. You tried to forget the past and start your life over again.
8: That's right, Johnny. I tried to, after I got out of the service, out of the Korean deal, I met a very lovely and understanding girl. And we got married, and shortly after that, twins were born to us, a boy and a girl. Everything was going fine as anyone could expect. Then all of a sudden, my first wife showed up and made quite a rumpus in our home, saying that she never got the first divorce, and it never went through because I was in service. Mm-hmm. And that my marriage to my second wife was illegal, and that she was going to take me to court on that.
9: Well, did she carry out her threat, Mike?
8: She certainly did. I was taken before a judge, and I presented my case to him, and she presented hers to him. I was sentenced to 18 months in prison for bigamy.
9: Well, did she get the divorce then, Mike?
8: Yes, after I was there in prison for a while, I signed all the necessary papers and got the divorce. I was paroled 8 months later to find my second wife and friends waiting for me. And as soon as I got out, I got all the necessary papers and remarried my second wife, and now I'm making my second bid for happiness.
9: Mike, the time that she brought this letter into the picture, when she said that she had gotten a divorce, did you check on that somehow?
8: Well, I presented the letter, but everything was against me. She said she never wrote the letter to me. Maybe it was some prank, maybe I wrote it myself.
9: And regardless of that, they still sentenced you for bigamy.
8: That's right, sir.
9: In other words, you were sort of a victim of circumstances there, weren't you, Mike?
8: I certainly was, but I fought this. I got out on parole early, and I fought it all the way. I've taken it to the governor, and I've presented my evidence and everything, and they've decided to give me a pardon on the strength of my evidence.
9: In other words, you'll have your record clean, then?
8: I'll have my record clean effective October.
9: Well, let's hope so, Mike.
8: It was a hard fight.
9: You know, it takes a lot of courage to tell a story like you've just done, but it took more courage to live it. And now that you're reunited with your wife and twins, I'm sure their love for you will help soften the harsh memories of the past years and point the way to a much, much brighter future. You certainly deserve it. Good luck.
8: Thank you.
9: Mike, now, you've shown that you have courage in other things. Let's see if you have the courage it takes to play our second chance game. We have the board up here all raring to go, ready to be lighted the moment you start winning some money. Here's the first of three win-or-lose questions worth $10. From these clues, who is he? English, cigar, amateur painter, actress daughter, prime minister. Who are we talking about?
8: Winston Churchill.
9: Nobody else but $10. And here's where we test your nerve on your first second-chance question, Mike. The subject matter here is objects of affection. Now, as you know the rules of our game, the right answer doubles your money, the wrong answer will put you out of the game without a single thing, or if you feel that you don't know about objects of affection, you can pass the question by and still stay in the game. Now, do you want to take that second chance? You're going to pass it by. What do you say, Mike?
8: I'll go along with the crowd. I'll take it.
9: You'll take it. Well, good luck to you and the crowd. Popeye's girl wouldn't win any beauty contest, but Popeye loved her. What's her name?
8: Olive Oil.
9: That's right. Olive Oil it is. You've got $20 now in the second chance game. And here's your next win or lose question, Mike. Now worth another $20. The name Anderson is a big one in theater. Marian Anderson is a singer. Judith Anderson is an actress. For what is Maxwell Anderson famous? Very famous name. I'm sure you've seen it. I'm going to give you five more seconds, Mike. Got $20 lighted on the board. Oh, I'm awfully sorry. Time is up. Playwright. Famous writer. I thought you'd see Maxwell Anderson up there on Broadway at all the plays. A writer, author, has written movies as well. Well, you're out of the game, but not until we pay you your $20, Mike, and the best of luck to you on taking that second chance. Good luck. If you would like to be a contestant on Second Chance and win up to $240 in cash, write us a letter telling us of an important or unique Second Chance experience in your life. Tell us what events brought you to the point where you had to decide whether or not to take a second chance, and what happened after that. Address your letter to Second Chance Program, NBC 30 Rockefeller Center, New York City, New York. And now, Johnny, meet Mrs. Alice Carter, who tried to live two lives before taking a second chance.
10: Welcome to Second Chance, Mrs. Carter. When I first read your letter, I was deeply impressed with your problem and the manner in which you solved it by taking your second chance. I wonder if you'd tell us your story.
11: Well, my story, Johnny, begins about 36 years ago. My parents were both Negro, and I was white in appearance. I was raised around my people and very happy. Over about 10 years ago, I married a very wonderful man, a Negro man, and we were quite happy. Well, it wasn't until after my marriage, quite a few years after my marriage, that I decided to pass.
10: Mrs. Carter, I wonder if you'd explain the term pass a little more fully.
11: Well, it meant that because I looked like white, I could say I was white, you know, and pass myself off as white.
10: I see. Now, what made you decide to pass, Mrs. Carter?
11: Well, I tell you, I couldn't get the kind of job I wanted as a Negro. And, well, I went one day into a very exclusive dress shop, you know, for a saleswoman job. And on the application, where it said race, I put white. I really needed that job. My daughter was 6 years old at that time. And, well, I got the job. And everyone there thought I was white. And from that time, that's when the problems, I think, really began.
10: What if you tell us some of the problems you had?
11: Well, I couldn't be myself. I was really denying myself. Then, on the other hand, I couldn't make friends with some of the very nice white people that I met because I was living a lie. But I think what was really very hard was one day my husband brought my daughter into the shop where I was working, and he said, "You mustn't recognize Mommy." And the look in her eyes and the way she it just couldn't be explained. I wanted to run after and apologize.
10: Mrs. And, Carter, what did your husband say to this?
11: Well, he said that if I could, you know, better my work conditions, that he would understand and he would step aside and we would break up our marriage. And so then I said no, and I took my second chance. On being myself and what I am, I'm proud to be a Negro. I'm proud to work for my people in this wonderful country. And I think now my marriage is safe and my home is a much happier one.
10: Well, Mrs. Carter, it took a lot of courage for you to come up here to our NBC microphone and tell your dramatic story. In the long run, only by taking your second chance and recognizing who you really are were you able to find happiness. God bless you.
9: Mrs. Carter, you've shown great courage, and this certainly qualifies you to play our second chance game. Now, here's the first of three win or lose questions, first of which is worth $10. Now, which one of the following was the famous French statesman and diplomat? Was it Talleyrand, Remington Rand, or Sally Rand?
11: I'd say Talleyrand.
9: Talleyrand is right. Yes, Sally Rand, we all know, is the famous fan dancer, and Remington Rand, of course, is the name of a famous typewriter. You've got yourself $10, and here's where we test your nerve on your first second-chance question. Now, the subject matter, Mrs. Carter, is national capitals. Now, remember the rules of our game. The right answer doubles your money. The wrong answer will put you out of the game, or you can pass it by and still stay in the game. Go on to the next win or lose question. You want to take that second chance, or are you going to pass it by?
12: Take the second chance!
9: What do you say?
11: I'll take the chance.
9: You'll take it, then. Good luck to you. Only one of these cities was never capital of the United States. Which city is it? New York, Philadelphia, Boston.
11: I know that. Boston.
9: Boston is right. You now have $20 lighted up on our second chance board, and here's your next win or lose question, now worth another $20. The Amazon River is one of the longest and least explored rivers in the world. Now, in what country is the Amazon River? The Amazon.
11: Brazil.
9: Brazil is right. You're doing just fine, Mrs. Carter. You now have $40 on our second chance board, and here's that next second chance question. The subject here is mineralogy. Now, do you think you know about that? You want to take a second chance? You're going to pass it by. What do you say, Mrs. Carter?
11: I think I better pass that by. I don't know anything about mineralogy.
9: You're going to pass up on the mineralogy. Well, good for you. That's a wise woman. You're still in the game. You've $40, and here's your next win or lose question. Carlsbad Caverns is the largest underground labyrinth yet discovered. Now, in which of our states are the Carlsbad Caverns? Which state do you think, Mrs. Carter? 5 more seconds.
11: Kentucky, Arizona.
9: Oh, I'm sorry. Oh. Kind of close, though, at that. As a matter of fact, it happens to be New Mexico. I'm awfully sorry, Mrs. Carter. You go out of the game, but not until we present you with $40 for playing our second chance game. The best of good luck to you, and congratulations on taking that second chance. Friends, every week we award a $100 United States savings bond to the person whose second chance letter is chosen by our judges to be read on the air.
6: Our winning letter of the week will be read each Friday, so keep writing those letters. 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And now, this is Johnny Olson saying thanks for joining us, transcribed, inviting you to be with us tomorrow when once again we try to prove that opportunity can knock twice on the Second Chance Program. Goodbye, everybody. This has been an NBC Radio Network production.

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1: 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Yes, it's our man with the sound effects, Van Man. 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That was, of course, the sound of one of Ken Livingstone's friends enjoying himself at a party.
2: Now, have you recently been audited by Arthur Anderson? Did you receive a second yellow card in the semi-final of the World Cup? Or have you simply got a pension?
1: If so, worry no more. 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
1: But first, it's that moment in the show where Toby says...
0: Bad Week Roundup.
1: And says it so well. Yes, once again, time for those genuine news items we couldn't fit in anywhere else, starting with...
4: It's all Kournikova.
1: Anna Kournikova was knocked out of Wimbledon in the first round. After the match, a man in the crowd shouted, "Show us your pants!" And she replied, "I just have."
0: Euro so thick.
2: A recent EU survey has revealed that the English are the dunces of Europe. We've been told to sit in the corner with Scotland on our head.
4: Escape to victory.
1: 48 inmates escaped from prison in Indonesia while guards were watching Brazil play in the World Cup. Reports said that while watching the mighty Brazilians, the guards lost concentration and became inattentive. David Seaman, stop listening.
0: Monkeying about.
2: Sir Paul McCartney spent 4 hours playing music with apes at a research lab. He said,
5: "Oh, it was great, you know, we played some music. Me and the male ape had a bit of a jam, and then his friends joined in. It was smashing."
2: Following the experience, the apes themselves have formed a band of their own. We say, "You're too late. We already have Oasis."
4: Heavens above.
1: According to a poll, 87% of Americans believe they will go to heaven. According to the same poll, 67% of Americans believe in heaven. This means that 20% of Americans think they're going somewhere but aren't sure whether the somewhere they're going even exists. In Britain, we have a similar problem. It's called the railways.
2: And that's the end of the Bad Week Roundup. Now let's get on with...
4: Section one!
1: And straight back to Hugh.
2: It's definitely been a bad week for an Alaskan fire eater and chicken hypnotist, Emily Harris. Why would you want to hypnotise a chicken?
6: You are feeling very tasty. You are very, very tasty. When I click my fingers, you will be finger-clicking good.
2: Anyway, oddly, her bad week has nothing to do with that at all. Now, Emily was cycling past a British Heart Foundation charity shop in Edinburgh, spotted a rather tasty outfit, and went inside, putting her £1,200 worth of bicycle against the counter. And then she went into the changing room. But when she came out 2 minutes later, her bike was gone. But it hadn't been stolen. Oh, no. One of the assistants had sold it. And do you know how much they got for it, this 1,200 quid bike? £10. Embarrassed staff said the
0: mix-up
2: occurred when Emily left her bike beside some bags of clothes that had just been donated. I guess she first noticed the mistake when she attempted to pedal away on a bin liner full of old trousers. Said Emily,
6: "My knees turned to jelly."
2: Which, you've got to say, is a much better trick than hypnotising chickens. Anyhow, staff soon calmed her down and offered her compensation, a faded rah-rah skirt, a macrame plant holder, and a copy of My Cuckoo by Alvin Stardust. Seems fair, but Emily says the bike was...
6: priceless.
2: Which is rubbish, obviously, because they got a tenner for it. Emily is now appealing for the return of her bike, and the Edinburgh shop are appealing for extra volunteers to remove the flaming torch from their manager's backside and a wide-eyed chicken that won't stop attacking him.
1: Joe, you have a story for us.
4: My story comes from Turkey, And as they've just gone out of the World Cup, I thought it would be a nice gesture to kick them when they're down. A 19-year-old student at Istanbul University fell ill just before her exams, and her tutor attempted to sit the exam in her place. The tutor wore a traditional veil, which went some way to disguising the fact that the tutor was a 49-year-old man with a beard. I wonder if you can guess how this masterly plan was foiled. Good morning, ladies and gentlemen. Now, before you turn over your papers, can someone just verify the correct time? The girl in the front there.
7: It's 8:29, miss.
4: Sorry? Do you have a cold?
7: Yes, miss. Very bad cold.
4: But could the same thing happen here? In the cloistered world of academia, you might get away with it.
8: Excuse me, Professor. I'm a little concerned about Katie Hobbs. There's something rather odd about her.
9: Okay, Barton. I'll deal with this. Miss Katie Hobbs?
8: Aye, right, pal. You got a problem with that, huh?
9: Yes. Yes, I do see what you mean. It's very odd. Yes, she's become Scottish.
8: Yes, and she appears to have grown a beard.
9: Oh, yes, well, Scottish. Yes, chaps have the beards. Lady chaps, no beards. Yes. Yes, Miss Hobbs, are you feeling all right?
8: See, me, I've got women's troubles in that.
4: That's my candidate, the bearded tutor.
1: Right, well, William Shakespeare now. I know he's dead, and he's been dead for quite a long time, but he's had a very bad week. And the culprit is fetching TV brain box, IQ of 154, Carol Vorderman, ladies and gentlemen. Now, I've got nothing against Carol, who I once met in a place called Elsted, until she rearranged the letters and I realised we were in Leeds. However, what happened this week was, came out that Carol actually outsells Shakespeare in schools. Schools spend more money on Carol Vorderman's maths books than they do on the greatest plays ever written. And for Vorderman, though she be a comely wench, and one that doth perform quicksilver calculation on that battlefield of the mind that men do call countdown, alongside the one that they do call Whiteley, who doth grin as if he understandeth the joke. Yet never doth. This cannot be allowed to continue. Something needs to be done. If maths is more popular than Shakespeare, then maybe the solution is that the Shakespeare needs a bit of maths in it.
10: 2b minus 2a over b2 to the power 6 plus or minus the square root of 2b. That is the question. Please show all working.
1: It's all right. Thank you. Toby was in the RSC for a bit.
10: Thou speakest true.
1: Yes. And the experience clearly stayed with you.
11: Aye, sirrah.
1: Yes. Did the tights and doublet get funny looks on the bus?
10: Yeah, that's not actually anything to do with the RSC.
1: Yeah, right. Let's not go there then. All right. So anyway, basically, Shakespeare had a bad week.
2: Well, there we have it then. That's our first batch of bad weeks. It's up to us to decide. So what do you think? What do you reckon, Joe?
4: I'm in favour of the chicken hypnotist.
1: Oh, Joel!
4: Yes.
1: Chicken hypnotiser person. Toby, who did you like?
10: I like the chicken hypnotist, because I saw one earlier on today, and I feel like chicken tonight.
1: Fine. Okay, chicken hypnotist is running away with it now. Mitch,
12: what's
1: your fancy?
12: Oh, no.
2: She's running away with it because she hasn't got a bike, of course. That's the...
12: I'm going to vote for Chicken Hypnotising Lost Bike Woman, because I actually know the shop that happened in.
1: So, good. That goes forward to...
4: The Worst Week of the Week Award, awarded weekly on a week-by-week basis.
1: And now, Mitch, who I believe used to live in Edinburgh, is going to sing for us.
12: It's a bit of a chicken-ridden week, actually, because you may have read that moves are afoot to outlaw the practice of battery farming chickens. So who exactly, you may ask, is this a bad week for? Unscrupulous poultry farmers? The animal rights lobby on the brink of losing one of their principal issues? No, it's a terrible week for agoraphobic chickens. There's got to be some by now. Think about it, if you spent your entire life stuffed into a little wire mesh shoebox and then suddenly you get turned loose and told to scamper free, you might have a bit of trouble adjusting. Do you think so?

0: There we go.
1: Mitch Ben and Wings, ladies and gentlemen.
0: Yes. Right, thank you very much, Mitch Ben. And now it's time for...
2: Section 2.
1: Now, I've got a rather bad week for MPs, because research conducted by the trade newspaper Caterer and Hotel Keeper has shown that beer orders to the Palace of Westminster have doubled since last October. And Sir Teddy Taylor, teetotal Tory MP for Southend, has suggested that this is leading to an increase in drunkenness amongst members of Parliament. Now, it's a bit strange, a Tory complaining about drunkenness. You'd think most of them would be delighted to see double the number of their MPs. But, anyway, complain he has, because he thinks that this is changing behaviour in the House. Order!
3: I have gin, I have brandy, I have a bottle of leaf fowl milk.
4: May I ask the honourable gentleman if he fancies a quick game of darts?
3: Sit down! I've got to sit down.
1: Anyway, Teddy doesn't seem to have much support in his campaign. You can see why, because drunk MPs do seem to be very good value. In the Times article from which I took this, they had the story of George Brown, who was the Labour Foreign Secretary in the 60s, who apparently went on a trip to Peru. He was at an official reception and approached a lady and asked her to dance. But she was rather shocked and rebuffed him by saying, first, you're drunk. Second, this isn't a waltz. This is the Peruvian national anthem. And third... I am not a woman. I am the Cardinal Archbishop of Lima. Fantastic, isn't it?
0: Splendid story. A man called Enrique Aquila Conchola, 42 years old. Now, what did he do? Well, he tried to smuggle himself from Mexico into the United States. For a brighter future in the land of the free. Van Man, give us that journey in sound.

0: Oh, my God, why would you bother? Obviously, some things you have to leave at the border, such as any taste in music. Anyway, Enrique, smuggling himself across the border, he decided to disguise himself, right? He approached the border by car, confident he would not be detected by the border guards. Why? Because Enrique was disguised as a car seat. And this quite extraordinarily unconvincing disguise was sadly spotted by customs officials at San Cidro in California on the grounds that a bloke wearing car seat material and sitting there with his arms straight out like armrests doesn't actually look much like a car seat. Plus, the problem was that the vehicle in question was a people carrier, and one of the border guards was thinking of buying one, so he took the opportunity to try out all the different seat positions. He swiveled Enrique round and tried to turn him into a coffee table. And then he tried to find out where the little hole was to wedge your cup into, and Enrique gave himself up. And just to make things even worse for Enrique, his friend Louis Filippo, who had gone to sleep in the boot wearing black pyjamas and clutching a hubcap, was mistaken for the spare wheel and let in.
1: Toby, you got a story.
2: Well, I can't beat that. It's been a bad week for Scots women being fined for taking their horses into police stations while drunk. Incidentally, a Scots woman was fined this week for taking her horse into a police station while she was drunk. A bit coincidental, isn't it? And Patricia Duthie led her elderly pony Cheval into the foyer of Perth Police Station, where, amazingly, it became frightened, it reared up, and it defecated on the floor. As most people do when led into police stations. Now, the police then apparently took away the horse and gave Duthie a bucket and a shovel to clean up the mess, which is thoughtful. But the best bit of the story, according to the papers, is that
3: officers had watched Patricia Duthie, 43, riding drunkenly through Perth Town Centre on CCTV.
2: And they just watched her. They watched her go all the way into the police station. They did nothing. Duthie's defence was ingenious and related to her recent jailing for a fourth drink driving offence. He told reporters,
4: I just wanted to go down to the police to tell them that I wasn't able to take care of Cheval anymore. I knew I was banned from driving and I got rid of the car, so I didn't know how else to get them.
5: Could you not get Dr. Finley to look after it?
2: But Cheval has now been taken into the care of the Scottish RSPCA, who say the reports of the horse mysteriously falling downstairs while being led into the cells for a nice sugar lump have been greatly exaggerated.
0: Quite moved there by Joseph Forbes as well. I would have let her off. Which brings round two to conclusion. So who are we going to pick from that lot?
3: What
0: are you

0: Could have let her off. Which brings round two to conclusion. So who are we going to pick from that lot?
1: What are you going to go for?
2: I'm going for car seat disguise illegal immigrant.
1: Oh, that was very funny. I'll go for that one.
0: In that case, car seat disguise illegal immigrants goes forward for...
1: The worst week of the week award, awarded weekly on a week-by-week basis.
0: Good shot.
2: Let's move on to...
1: Section three.
0: And straight to Bonnie Scotland. Ah, yes. Never one to pass up an opportunity for the bleeding obvious. Man opted straight for the bagpipes. She could have gone for Travis or the theme for Monica the Glen, bit of run rig, but no bagpipes. Let's test him out on his obviousness quotient. Batman, make me think of France. Yes, yes, very good. All right, now make me think of Russia. Yes, yes, okay. All right, then. Try this one. Make me think of Germany. Yes. Thank you, Ben.
2: Let no one say this show isn't topical. Eh?
0: Yes. You see, now, I've said it before on this show. I like Germany. It's a nice country full of hospitable people. They speak good English. They're much more similar to us than we like to admit. But on this occasion, I have to get it off my chest. I'm so annoyed they're in the final. Still, the Koreans took the defeat in good spirit, although I think one or two of them ordered Dachshund that night in revenge. Incidentally, why in this country do we find it so funny that Koreans like to eat dog meat? I mean, which of us can put their hand on their heart and say we've never had a burger from a vanilla lay-by? And what do you think they're made of? Aberdeen Angus? I once had a burger from a vanilla lay-by on the A303, which fetched its own relish. So basically, the Koreans eat dog, the Germans don't deserve to be in the World Cup final, my name's Bernard Manning, and good night. So, what was I talking about? Oh yes, Scotland. Thank you, Batman. Very good. Now, it was a bad week for the Scots, because apparently their country is the world's number one destination for aliens. Ooh, yes, the truth is up there. The head of population, more UFOs are sighted over Scotland than anywhere else in the world. Scotland, if you remember, also boasts the Loch Ness Monster and above average numbers of ghosts and ghouls, and also has a very fine selection of whiskies, and the pubs are open all day. Go figure.
3: We are from a distant galaxy. We have come many light years in search of shortbread and world-class kippers. We will suck your brains from your bodies and take you over, reducing you to zombie slaves of our civilization. Exterminate! Exterminate!
4: That's all right, then, as long as there's no bloody English.
2: Now, I've got a bad week for Mike Batt, ladies and gentlemen. What's funny about that?
0: Every week since 1974 has been a bad week.
2: Yeah, for Mike Batt. He's the man behind the Wombles. And he's just produced an album for his latest protégés, The Planet, which has prompted a copyright dispute with the representatives of John Cage. Not the lawyer from Ally McBeal, but the avant-garde composer who died in 1992. These representatives are claiming that one of the tracks on The Planet's album bears an uncanny resemblance to a piece composed by Cage, and there are similarities. You see, Mike Batt's track sounds like this. It's good, isn't it? Catchy. That is actually what it sounds like. It's called 1 Minute Silence, the kind of song you wish Andrew Lloyd Webber would compose more often. And I think you'll be able to hear why John Cage's representatives were so enraged by what they think is plagiarism, because his composition, 4 minutes 33 seconds, sounds like this. It's exactly the same, isn't it? It's exactly the same. It's exactly the same. The lack of notes is exactly the same. Exactly the same notes aren't there in exactly the same order. There is exactly the same absence of instruments. Exactly the same arrogance that the public will pay good money for that kind of tosh. As to whether that constitutes plagiarism, I have no idea, but it wouldn't surprise me. I mean, after all, that's what the Wombles do. They pick up old rubbish and recycle it. Mitch, off you go.
5: It's been an extremely bad week for two men from Washington, John and Sal. They decided they wanted to go to a Metallica concert.
6: I want to go to a Metallica concert.
5: See, told you. Now, there were one or two problems here.
7: John?
6: Yes, Sal?
7: Do we have tickets?
6: No.
7: How many beers have we drunk?
6: 18.
5: With these compelling factors in mind, they reached the only logical conclusion.
7: Let's go climb the 9-foot fence.
6: Okay.
5: So, they reversed their pickup next to the fence. And John climbed over.
6: Good. Noise of effort.
5: And at this point, a bit of a silly week turned into a definitively bad week.

0: As John climbed over the fence, he failed to notice the 30-foot drop on the other side. But as John fell, his luck improved. His shorts snagged on a tree branch, suspending him above the ground. Almost immediately, however, his luck changed again.
1: Oh, how am I going to get down from this tree? No, wait, there's a knife in my pocket. All I got to do is cut off my shorts.
0: At which point, luck packed its suitcases and marched out in disgust.
1: I'm okay. I'm not okay.
0: But some bushes broke his fall. Holly bushes.
1: Ouch.
0: And the impact pushed the knife into John's leg.
1: Ouch as well.
0: Sal, still up on the other side of the fence, came up with a brilliant idea. He tied a rope to the pickup truck, threw the other end of the rope down to John, and slowly drove the pickup in order to drag Sal to safety. Not a bad idea, you may think, but we should consider which direction he chose to drive in. Forwards would almost certainly have been a better choice.
2: I'm not okay.
0: Luckily, Sal was thrown clear and was lying moaning on the ground when the local police arrived.
3: Well, that's pretty straightforward, sir. We've got a crashed truck with the driver thrown clear of the point of impact. There's a man in a holly bush with no pants on and a knife sticking out of his leg. We have now located the gentleman's shorts 25 feet up a tree. No, sir. Negative. I have not been drinking, but I am as sure as hell going to start now.
0: Truly terrible week, I trust you'll agree. And the punchline is scripted is, it could have been worse. They could have gone into the Metallica concert, but you know, I actually kind of like Metallica, so I'm not going to say that. There you go.
4: Thank you, Mitch. Stevie P.
5: My next candidate is anyone who doesn't like mice. How many people here don't like mice?
6: Yeah.
5: You see, loads of you. Well, you've all had a bad week, because according to Rentokil's Birmingham office, a series of mild winters, combined with a reluctance to eat carbohydrates and an increasing number of takeaway food outlets leading to a rise in a protein-based diet, all these things have combined to produce Super Mouse. Yes, Super Mouse. He's not immune to poison, he just won't eat it, he avoids traps, and he's considerably brighter than the average mouse and much brighter than Jadoff Big Brother. But it's even worse than that. Well, let's face it, that's not hard, is it? Super Mouse, though, has acquired characteristics that previous mice could only dream of. It can be flattened by an anvil and return to its real shape just seconds later. And it's very cunning, frequently leaving rakes hidden around corners when being chased, and even pausing to laugh at the resulting impact. It's no good, ladies and gentlemen, they're here all across the country. People are jumping onto chairs and shouting, Thomas! Thomas! But it's to no avail. So my candidate is mouse-fearing people.
7: That's my boy. Now, I've got a bad week for the residents of the ninth largest city in the United States, San Antonio in Texas, home of the Alamo, a city where, according to the official website...
8: You can capture the spirit of Texas. Hear the sounds and flavors of Native Americans, old Mexico, the Wild West, and the Deep South mingle and merge.
7: Sounds attractive, doesn't it? Until you start to consider what those mingling flavors might be. Because San Antonio has just been named...
8: the sweatiest city in America.
7: Yep. The sweatiest city in America, ladies and gentlemen. Quite an accolade. I expect the tourist board were delighted. San Antonio, where the population are moist just thinking about your visit. Actually, it is rather disgusting. A panel of experts worked out, using temperature and humidity, that on a typical summer's day, the average citizen would lose a litre of perspiration just walking. And if they're running, they're like a garden sprinkler. Can you imagine? And their prize for being the armpit of America? Deodorant manufacturer Procter & Gamble has donated the mayor of San Antonio a year's supply of deodorant. Obviously, he isn't jumping up and down about it, because he might drown himself. Well, that's it, isn't it? That's the last candidate. So what are we going to choose? What are we going to choose from that lot?
5: Mitch, which one do you like?
0: Sweaty Texans.
5: Sweaty Texans.
0: Sweaty Texans.
5: Aren't they a band?
7: I'm Sweaty Texans.
0: Yeah, they will be saying, yes, a ZZ Top tribute band.
2: I'm going to choose
5: I just can't
2: Steve,
5: decide.
2: But what was your story?
5: You want to feel sorry for the Scots?
3: Actually, I went to San Antonio in a very heavy wool suit once. So I really did. And so I feel it's just possible it's my fault that... I've got to vote for that.
5: Right. Okay, so
7: I'm going to go for alien spotting Scottish people.
5: Right, alien spotting Scottish people. So does that mean we've got a tie? Ooh. I think that might mean we've got a tie. So I'm going to have a casting vote and say that perspiring Texans are going to go through alongside chicken hypnotising bite theft dozy charity shop woman and car seat Mexican immigrant disguise man to the final. But it's you, audience, as ever, who get to decide the winner of...
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5: Yes, as regular listeners know, the chairs here at Ronnie Scott's are fully equipped with the latest high-tech voting gizmos. So, audience, it's time to press those electronic keypads and decide who is this week's voting loser.
7: This week's guest computer is a pocket calculator borrowed from the finance director of WorldCom. And it's official. We have a result, which has been audited and certified by Arthur Anderson. Van Man, the drum roll, please. And in third place, with 600 million and 34 votes, are the Sweaty Citizens of San Antonio. In second place, with 1,107,000 votes, is the Chicken Hypnotist Charity Shop Bite Girl. Which means that this week's winner, with a staggering 4,200,000 votes amortized over a four-year period and entirely in accordance with U.S. federal law, is Car Seat Disguise Illegal Immigrant Man.
5: Hey, well done, Car Seat Disguise Immigrant Man. Console yourself with this week's Star Bad Week prize. Your chance to disguise yourself as a first-class seat on a 747 and fly to the World Cup final to watch Germany get beaten!
7: That's it. Thanks for listening and goodbye!
4: 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The broadcast assistant was Rudy Stevens. The producer was Nick Keller. And the executive producer was Liz Anstey. It's Been a Bad Week is a Standard Oil production for BBC Radio 2.
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14: 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Tonight, transcribed from Hollywood, another authentic reenactment of a case from the files of the Texas Rangers.

from the files of the Texas Rangers come these stories based on fact. Only names, dates, and places are fictitious for obvious reasons. The events themselves are a matter of record. Case for tonight, Death in the Cards.

0: It is 11:30 p.m. on the night of January 26, 1947, at the ranch house of Chester Gentry in Reeves County, Texas. Chester is on the telephone as his stepson, Will, enters.
1: No sign of him, huh? All right. Call me when you find him. Thanks, Sheriff. Where you been, Will?
2: Just out having a beer. That Sheriff Bennett you're talking to?
1: Yeah. Your friend Tovich telephoned you a while ago.
2: Tovich? Oh, you didn't tell the sheriff about Tovich.
1: I sure did. Sheriff just called to say he located Tovich's rooming house over in Biggerstown, but Tovich wasn't there.
2: But I've told you 100 times it's the worst thing in the world you could do. Tovich finds out, he'd kill me.
1: Will, I...
2: Maybe he has found out you told the sheriff. Maybe he's on his way here right now to get me. Look, you've got to give me the money to pay him off now.
1: No, Will. No more money.
2: Do you know what you're saying? He'll kill me if I don't pay him. He told me so.
1: Now you listen to me, Will. I've reached the end of my rope in this whole rotten mess. I'm through. You're not going to get another dime from me. I've done everything I can for you, but you're just no good.
2: Please, Ted, I need that dough now.
1: You shut up and listen to me. When your ma died, I promised her I'd do everything I could for you. And I have. I treated you like you was my own son. I've given you a home. I've given you money, a lot of money. And what have you done with it? You've thrown it away to a slimy gambler named Tovich.
2: But that...
1: For 2 months it's been going on. For 2 months you've been bleeding me white to pay off that gambler. I told you to stay away from him, but you didn't. Now it's high time for me to meet him and tell him face to face to stay away from you.
2: No, Dad, no. If you just give me the money this once more, I'll straighten out. I promise you.
1: Your promises ain't worth a bale of straw. That's what you said last week. You'd straighten out. I told you then I'd give you just 1 week to do it, and if you didn't, you'd get no more money from me now or ever.
2: Dad, you don't mean...
1: Oh, don't I? You got yourself into this mess. You get yourself out of it. Tovich can bluff you, but he can't bluff me.
2: Dad.
1: Huh? What's the matter?
2: Window. Tovich, I just saw him at the window.
1: What?
2: Now he's gone. He's probably heading for the front door.
1: All right, let him. Turn off the lights, Will.
2: But, Dad...
1: Turn them off.
2: What are you doing?
1: Getting my gun. I'll give this to which a reception he ain't looking for.
2: No, Dad, no.
1: Front door, eh?
2: No, look, stay away from that door, Dad. Don't open it. Please don't.
1: Can't see a thing. Now, look, Will, you...
2: Will.
0: Chester Gentry lay dead at his own front door. Will immediately notified Sheriff Bennett's office. Sheriff requested help from the Texas Rangers. Ranger Jace Pearson was assigned to the case. He joined Sheriff Bennett at the Gentry Ranch.
3: Well, looks like an open and shut case, Jace. Tovich came here to get Will, but it was Chester who opened the door and collected the slugs instead.
4: Where was the body, Sheriff?
3: Lying right across the front doorway here.
4: How long ago did the shooting take place?
3: A couple of hours ago. Chester notified me earlier in the evening he'd gotten a call from this Tovich. The call came from Biggerstown, so I went over there to see if I could find him. I located his rooming house, but he'd checked out. Looks like while I was there, he was here.
4: You say Tovich had been bleeding Will and Chester for some time, huh?
3: Yeah, about 2 months, according to what Chester told me on the phone.
4: Well, let's talk to Will.
2: Oh, Sheriff, come on in.
3: This is Ranger Pearson, Will. He'd like to ask you a couple of questions.
2: Well, sure, Ranger.
4: How long have you known this Tovich, Will?
2: A couple of months, I guess.
4: And where'd you first meet him?
2: Pete's place, down the highway.
5: That's a roadhouse, Chase.
4: Mm. That where you did your gambling?
2: No. Tovich would call me from time to time, tell me he had a game lined up. So I'd meet him at his rooming house in Biggerstown.
4: Who else was in the games?
2: A couple other fellas, different ones each time. I didn't know any of them. Didn't even know their names.
4: You kept losing to Tovich, didn't you?
2: Yeah, I did.
4: But you kept on playing cards with him.
2: I kept thinking my luck would change.
4: Your luck never changes when you're up against a professional gambler.
2: Guess I know that now.
4: It's too bad you didn't know it 2 months ago. Your stepfather might still be alive.
2: Ranger, there just isn't a thing you can say to me that I haven't already said to myself. I've been sitting here for 2 hours thinking about it. Knowing if I had the guts to straighten out, this wouldn't happen. There's only one thing I hope right now. I hope somehow Dad knows how I feel.
4: All right, Will. What does Tovich look like?
2: Well, pretty ordinary-looking fella. Kind you never notice in a crowd. About my height, I'd say. Black hair, regular features, nothing to really set him apart.
4: That's pretty general.
2: I guess it is, but it's the best I can do.
4: Okay, better get some sleep. You find any tracks outside, Sheriff?
3: Nope. My deputy's scoured the yard, but it's too gravelly to hold any kind of tracks, car or foot.
4: Will, do you remember hearing a car pull away from here after the shooting?
2: Why, no, Ranger. Come think of it, I didn't even hear one come up.
4: Okay. When it gets light, we'll ride around a little in the back of the ranch, Sheriff, and see if we can pick up any footprints.
3: Right.
4: In the meantime, let's take a run over to Biggerstown and talk to Tovich's landlady. Maybe she can give us a better line on him.
5: Afraid I can't help you much on a description, Ranger. I only got a good look at Tovich once. That was when I rented this room to him 2 months ago.
4: It's pretty strange that'd be the only time you saw him, Mrs. Packer.
5: Well, he came and went by night. I'd hear voices in his room sometimes in the evening. A couple of times a woman's voice. But as far as seeing him around, I didn't.
3: You said he checked out earlier tonight. Didn't you see him then?
5: No. He just left an envelope under my door with his key and the money he owed on the room.
4: You think you'd recognize him if you saw him again, Mrs. Packer?
5: Well, I might. I don't know. But to sit down and describe him to you, I'm afraid I can't be much help there.
4: I don't like it, Sheriff. Man's been living in this room for 2 months. Take a look around you. It's clean, too clean. Nothing here to give us any line on. Hey, wait a minute. Have you cleaned this room since Tovich checked out?
5: No. I ain't gotten around to it yet. I was figuring on giving it a good swamping out in the morning.
4: I'd like to save you the trouble.
5: What do you mean?
4: I'd like to have one of our men from the lab vacuum the room for you.
5: Well, it's my back the way it is. I sure ain't gonna say no.
3: You figure on having the contents of the dust bag analyzed, Jase?
4: Yeah. Tovich has covered his tracks pretty well so far, but maybe he doesn't know you can sometimes pick up a lot besides dust with a vacuum cleaner. Mrs. Packer, if you should ever see Tovich again, I'd like you to get in touch with me right away.
5: Well, you can count on that, Ranger. Say, I don't hanker to have any killers running loose around my room in the house.
4: Dawn came, and the only thing new on the case was the publicity. Papers were carrying the story with pictures of Chester and Will. The sheriff and I started scouring the country in back of the Gentry Ranch on horseback.
3: This is hunting weather, Jase, with all that frost on the ground.
4: Yeah, so far the hunting hasn't been good. Let's see, we're right in line with the back of the ranch house now.
3: Yeah, maybe we better split up and go around.
4: Hey, hold it. Take a look on the ground there.
3: Yeah, foot tracks. Coming from the back of the ranch house, too.
4: And judging from the distance between the tracks, he was in a hurry. Come on.
3: Heading straight north for the river, Jase. He could be trying for the New Mexico border.
4: Could be.
3: You know, one thing, should be pretty easy to follow the tracks in the frost.
4: Yeah. There's something funny about these tracks, though.
3: What do you mean?
4: I don't know yet. Can't just put my finger on it, but we'll keep trailing. See if we can put our finger on Tovich. Come on, Charcoal.

0: Can't understand why you don't want to cross the river, Jase. Tracks led smack into it back there.
1: I know it, Sheriff, but let's just keep looking along the bank on this side.
0: Okay, but he probably waded along a spell and kept going on the other side.
1: What's on the other side?
0: Santa Fe track, about 15 miles away.
1: And what's between the river and the tracks?
0: Just open country.
1: That's what I mean. I don't think Tovich would risk 15 miles of open country.
0: Yeah, see your point. Yeah, we'll keep looking along this side, then.
1: We don't have to look any farther, Sheriff. Look, there they are. Ooh, Charkey.
0: Hey, they sure are. Tracks coming up out of the river and heading back the way we came. But there's still one thing I don't understand.
1: What's that?
0: The shooting took place about 11:30 last night. Tovich could have been halfway across that open country on the other side of the river by dawn. Now, why'd you double back?
1: I think I've got an answer for that, Sheriff. I told you a while back something was bothering me about those tracks. I finally figured out what it is.
0: Oh?
1: Look at the tracks, and then look at the hoof marks of our horses.
0: Well, they look just about the same to me. Hey, they both cut down through the frost.
1: Yeah, that's the point. What time you figure the frost formed on the ground this morning?
0: Between 4 and 5, maybe.
1: And those tracks were made after the frost formed. They cut through it. If they'd been made before the frost, it would have formed over them.
0: Wait a minute. Maybe Tovich realized he killed the wrong man. Maybe he hid around the ranch trying for another crack at Will.
1: Now those tracks are heading toward the ranch again. Come on, Sheriff. We better get back there in a hurry. We followed the tracks back to the highway a mile below the ranch and lost them there. Then we headed for the ranch house. There was no sign of life around the place.
0: I don't see Will outside anywhere.
1: His car's in the driveway.
0: I hope we're not too late. Will! Will!
2: Oh, morning, Sheriff, Ranger.
0: Yeah, that's a relief.
2: Oh, come on in. Well, something the matter?
0: We thought there might be. Can I use your phone? I want to call my office and see if there's anything new.
2: Help yourself. Back in the hall.
0: Okay, thanks.
2: Ranger, what's the sheriff mean about being relieved to see me?
1: Will, it's possible Tovich hung around here, the ranch, last night after the shooting.
2: What?
1: You see or hear anything after we left?
2: It wasn't my imagination.
1: What do you mean?
2: Well, after you fellas left, I locked up tight. About 3 or 4 this morning, a sound woke me up.
1: What kind of a sound?
2: Well, like somebody walking around outside. You think it could have been Tovich?
1: I don't know.
2: Well, I've got Dad's gun. Tovich ever shows up around here again, I'll handle it.
1: Law enforcing's our business, Will. Don't try and take it into your own hands.
3: Jase.
1: Yes, Sheriff. Now, what is it?
0: My deputy just told me that landlady, Miss Packer, phoned the office for you about an hour ago.
1: Mrs. Packer?
0: Yeah, they told her to call out here.
1: Will?
3: Yeah.
1: Did a Mrs. Packer phone me?
2: Oh, a woman phone. Didn't leave a name, but she did leave a number. I got it written down right here.
1: Thanks. Operator, 2734J. How long ago did she call, Will?
2: Oh, about an hour ago, I guess.
1: She leave any message?
2: No. Just said to ask you to call her.
0: You told her to get in touch with you if she ever saw Tovich again, Jase.
1: Yeah, I know. No answer. Come on, Sheriff. We better get over to Biggerstown and find out what's on Mrs. Packer's mind.

0: She must have gone out.
1: Her door's unlocked.
0: Mrs. Packer. Mrs. Packer.
1: Look, Jase. On the table there by the phone.
0: Newspaper. Folded to the story of the killing.
1: Well, she can't have gone very far. Coffee's boiling on the hot plate.
0: Pot's just about boiled dry. Come on, let's take a look in the next room.
1: You know, it's funny she'd call and then be... Jase. On the bed.
0: Yeah. Mrs. Packer. Strangled.
2: You are listening to Tales of the Texas Rangers, starring Joel McRae as Ranger Jase Pearson. We continue now with tonight's case, Death in the Cards, an authentic story from the files of the Texas Rangers.
0: We were getting nowhere fast on this case. First Chester Gentry, then Mrs. Packer. We questioned all the rumors, but none of them had seen a thing. Then we went back to the sheriff's office.
1: Jase, there's no doubt about it at all. Miss Packer was trying to tell you something about Tovich, but he got to her first and killed her to shut her mouth.
0: Yeah, we know who the killer is, all right, but the big question is, where is he?
1: It's just like the earth opened and swallowed him up.
0: Well, every sheriff's office in the state's been alerted. Highway patrol's on the lookout, too, so sooner or later we're bound to...
1: Yeah. Excuse me, Jase. Sheriff Bennett speaking. Oh, yeah, just a minute. Your headquarters, Jase. Captain Stinson.
0: Thanks. Hello, Captain.
3: Just got a report from the lab on those vacuum sweepings you had them take from Tovich's room in Biggerstown, Jase.
0: Now, what'd they find?
3: Only items of interest were two or three women's hairs. Red.
0: A lot of redheads in Texas, Captain. Afraid that's not much help.
3: Maybe more than you think. This hair wasn't naturally red. It was a henna dye job. And judging from the distance between the roots and the dye, the lab figures it was dyed about a week ago.
0: Well, now that's a horse of a different color. Well, thanks a lot, Captain. I'll keep you posted. Sheriff, we haven't had any luck finding Tovich, have we?
1: We sure haven't.
0: Okay, now we're going to start looking for Tovich's girl.
1: His girl?
0: How many beauty parlors do you figure there are in Biggerstown?
1: I don't know, 6 or 7 maybe.
0: Before the day's over, we'll know exactly how many there are. We're going to visit them all. The sheriff had underestimated the town. There were 10 of them. We had no luck on the first 7, and then just at dark, we hit number 8. There we found an operator who remembered giving a henna dye job to a girl named Thelma Parrish about a week ago. We learned that Thelma was a waitress in a coffee shop, so I parked my car around the corner and we dropped in on her.
4: Well, you men look like you could use a nice cup of coffee.
0: Nothing I'd like better right now than having a pretty red-headed waitress pour me one, ma'am.
4: Why, thank you, Ranger. Coming up.
1: What do you think, Jase?
0: I think maybe.
5: Cream?
0: Black, please.
1: And black here, too.
4: Well, here you are.
0: Thanks. Seen your boyfriend lately?
4: Boyfriend?
0: Tovich.
4: Who?
0: Tovich.
4: You must have me mixed up with somebody else, Ranger. I don't know anybody by that name.
0: Are you real sure about that, ma'am?
4: Well, of course I am. A girl, sure, who she does know and who she doesn't.
0: Well, either I'm mistaken or you're lying to me.
4: Look, I don't know what this is all about, but I do know better than lie to a ranger.
0: I hope so. Well, come on, Sheriff. We better be getting back to your office.
1: Okay, Jase.
0: Here's for the coffee.
5: Thanks. Sorry I can't help you any about what's-his-name.
0: So am I. This way, Sheriff.
1: Where are we going?
0: Across the street.
1: Yeah, but the car's on this side, around the corner.
0: Keep walking. She's watching us from inside.
1: Oh. Think she was lying?
0: That's what I want to find out.
1: Well, she seemed pretty sure of herself.
0: Okay, we're out of her line of sight now. Let's get in this doorway, quick. Good. We're in the shadows here. She can't spot us from across the street. Now we just keep an eye on the front of that coffee shop.
6: Chase,
0: and...
6: look. She's coming outside.
0: Uh-huh.
6: Yeah. False alarm. She's just washing the windows.
0: Yeah? Well, that's the fastest wash job I've ever seen. She's heading inside again. She came out to make sure we'd gone. Come on. We'll work our way along the sidewalk until we can see across the street into the coffee shop.
6: Yeah, but she may spot us.
0: Hey, hold it.
6: She's on the phone with her back to us.
0: She was lying, all right. Probably calling Tovich right now. Sheriff, how about slipping into the drugstore and tracing that call?
6: Mm-hmm.
0: I can keep an eye on the front of the shop from my car. I'll meet you there. The sheriff disappeared into the drugstore. I waited in my car. A couple of minutes later, he came over and got in wearing a very puzzled look.
6: It must be some mistake, Jason.
0: What do you mean?
6: That waitress, she just telephoned the Gentry Ranch.
0: I don't think there is any mistake, Sheriff. And right now, it doesn't surprise me much.
6: Yeah, but as far as we know, the only one at the Gentry Ranch is Will.
0: Yeah, but Will's going to have company as soon as we can make it there.
6: Wait a minute. You trying to say that Will Gentry...
0: Sheriff, it looks like there is no Tovich and never has been. I guess the boy we've been up against right from the start is Will Gentry. I radioed KTXA to set up a roadblock on the highway 10 miles each way from the Gentry Ranch in case Will should take off before we could get there. And I jammed the gas pedal to the floor and held it there.
6: Jace, you're leaving me way behind. Will Gentry.
0: Looks like I was way behind for a while, too. But looking back on it, it all falls into place. We know Will was always after money from his stepfather, Chester.
6: And he invented the story about a gambler named Tovich as an excuse to get that money?
0: He even went so far as to rent a room in Biggerstown under that name. But when Chester cracked down and threatened to disinherit him, Will used the same Tovich device to kill Chester. That way, he'd get all Chester's money.
6: So when Chester opened the front door thinking Tovich was outside, there wasn't anybody there at all. And it was Will who plugged him.
3: KTXA to Unit 10.
0: Unit 10, go ahead, KTXA.
3: Unit 320 stationed at Tucker's Junction. Unit 256 stationed at Biggerstown. Turn off.
0: Unit 10, 10-4.
3: KTXA, clear.
0: Well, we got the roadblock set up. Tucker's Junction's about 5 miles the other side of the Gentry Ranch, isn't it?
6: Yep. And with another highway patrol car back of us at the Biggerstown turnoff, looks like we got Will bottled up tight if he makes a run for it. There's no side roads off the highway for 6 or 7 miles long here.
0: Good. As soon as we get the top of this rise, we ought to be able to spot the Gentry Ranch.
6: Yeah, ranch house only a mile or so from here, Jace. It was Will who made those tracks in the frost then, huh?
0: He heard me say we'd start trailing in the morning. I guess he figured on giving us something to trail.
6: Yeah, and that explains Miss Packer's murder, too. She must have seen Will's picture in the paper, recognized him as Tovich, so she tried to phone you.
0: And when she called the ranch house, Will knew he had to shut her mouth for keeps. He probably got back from killing her just before we showed up at the ranch house after the trailing.
6: There's the ranch house, only half mile more.
0: Now wait, the taillight's swinging out onto the highway.
6: He's making a run for it.
0: What kind of car does he drive? Gray sedan, isn't it?
6: Yep.
0: Unit 10 to all units in roadblock. Subject, Will Gentry, attempting getaway. Proceeding east on Highway 19 in gray sedan. Unit 10 pursuing.
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0: Unit 10, go ahead, Unit 203.
3: Unit 203 on Highway 19, 3 miles west of Tucker's Junction.
6: That's only a couple of miles east of us, Jace.
0: Proceed west on Highway 19, Unit 203.
3: Unit 203, 10-4.
0: Unit 10, clear.
6: Yeah, we got him bottled up for sure, Jace. We're backstopped at both ends, and we're coming at him from both ends. It's a squeeze, clear.
0: I sure hope so. Unit 10 to Unit 203.
3: Unit 203, go ahead, Unit 10.
0: Have you sighted Gentry's car yet?
3: Not yet, Unit 10. We'll report contact.
0: Unit 10, clear. I don't get it, Sheriff. We should have spotted Gentry by this time. We're almost together.
6: Hey, watch it, Chase. Sharp bend in the road just ahead. Just past this drive-in movie here.
0: Yeah, I see it.
6: The only way Gentry could get off the highway is to ditch his car, and I don't think he'd do that.
0: Hey, a red light coming at us. That must be Unit 203.
6: He's stopping, too. But where's Will?
0: No sign of Gentry?
7: None, Chase.
6: No, but there aren't any side roads at all. He couldn't have vanished into thin air.
0: Hey, wait a minute. That drive-in movie we just passed.
6: You think he turned in?
0: It's the only place he could have turned in. Come on. We went back to the drive-in theater, stationed the highway patrol car at the exit, then the sheriff and I talked to the theater manager. He remembered a gray sedan pulling in there a few minutes before. He'd sent it to the rear aisle, so the three of us circled around the theater on the outside of the fence and then came in through a small gate in the rear. But Gentry's car wasn't in the back row.
7: But he's got to be in this back row, Ranger. That's where I sent him.
0: Look, there's a vacant spot in the row. One in the next row ahead. He could have wormed his way forward a few rows.
7: Yeah, that's right. A lot of people do that, trying to get a better spot.
6: About 200 cars in here. It's going to be like looking for a needle.
0: Hey, hold it. Three aisles up, near the side.
6: Yeah, that's his car, all right. Going to take him now, Jason?
0: I can't. There's too many cars around him. It's a cinch he won't come peacefully. Somebody might get shot.
6: If we could only get the car on each side of him to get clear.
7: I could make an announcement on the public address.
0: No, that's no good. He'd probably start shooting. I can't warn the car on each side. Will would spot me. Same goes for you, Sheriff.
7: Want me to do it?
0: You? Oh, I don't know. It'd be pretty... Hey, wait a minute. Yeah, I think I got it. You go up to the car on this side of Will. Tell him to clear out in exactly 1 minute. Then go to Will's car. Tell him you're checking the reception on those speakers they hang on the side of their cars. And then go to the car the other side of him. Tell them to clear out in 2 minutes.
6: Good idea. That way, maybe Will won't get suspicious.
0: 30 seconds after the second car leaves, turn on all the lights.
7: Okay, I'll give it a whirl. See you after it's all over, I hope.
0: We watched the manager go along the line of cars. He worked his way to Will's car, then passed it to the one beyond. Then he headed for the projection booth. So far, so good. Seconds ticked by. At the end of the first minute, the car this side of Will pulled out. Another minute went by. And the car the other side of Will got going.
6: He's out in the open now, Jason.
0: Yeah. 20 seconds till the lights go on. Come on.
5: John, you changed it.
0: And we'll get just a little closer. I'll take him from this side.
6: Hey, Jace. He's starting up. He must have got suspicious.
0: He won't get far.
8: You hit a tire. Will! Come out of that car with your hands in the air.
9: There go the lights, John.
8: That's coming out all right, Ranger.
9: Look out, Jace! Oh.
8: Come on, Sheriff.
9: You okay, Jace?
8: Yeah.
9: Well, you sure knocked him down, Hollow.
0: Hit him in the shoulder.
10: Why didn't you finish me off?
0: That's up to the state of Texas, Will, not me. But I think they'll oblige you all.

0: Will Gentry was tried and convicted of the murders of Chester Gentry and Leona Packer. On the morning of April 12, 1948, he was executed in the electric chair at Huntsville Penitentiary.
1: And here again is the star of our show, Joel McRae, with another interesting story about the Texas Rangers.
2: Although the Texas Rangers is a highly organized law enforcement agency, the men themselves are rugged individualists. One ranger in particular that I know of carries his six shooters with only five shells in each gun. One day he was asked why he did this. If the hammer's resting on an empty chamber, he said, the gun can't be fired accidentally. But, said his interested friend, with only five bullets instead of six in the gun, aren't you endangering your own position? Maybe so, he said with a grin, but if you can't hit your target with five shells, the sixth one won't do you much good anyhow. Good night, folks. See you next week.
1: Next week, Joel McRae in another authentic reenactment of a case from the files of

0: McCrae is currently seen starring in the Universal International Technicolor production, Frenchie. Tonight's cast included Tony Barrett, Bill Johnstone, Farley Bear, Jeanette Nolan, Byron Kane, Mike Barrett, and Ernie Newton. This story was transcribed and adapted by Bob Reif, and the program is produced and directed by Stacy Keach. Hal Gibney speaking.
1: Three chimes mean good times on NBC. Remember all the delightful troubles that beset Mr. Blandings when he built his dream house? 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
3: We present King Street Jr. by Jim Eldridge, starring Carl Harmon as Philip Sims and James Grout as Mr. Beeston, the headmaster.
4: Morning.
5: Did you have a good holiday, Mr. Holliday?
4: Hey, you.
5: Me, Mr. Holliday.
4: Watch it.
5: Yes, sir. Sorry, sir.
6: I'm in trouble.
4: What do you think?
6: Doesn't take long, does it?
4: 6 weeks of normality gets wiped out the minute you walk through these gates.
6: Well, you must have been keen to get back. It's only 8:30.
4: Ah, that was a mistake.
6: I believe you.
4: Well, nobody told me they cleared a contraflow and a bypass. I allowed 3/4 of an hour to get here. Only took me 20 minutes.
6: By the way, what's all this about Mr. Brown? Is it true?
4: Yes, I'm afraid so. I expect we'll hear the full story at the start meeting.
7: Say he's coming when? Tomorrow? Look, I suppose you have heard the new school year has only just started today. No, I'm not being sarcastic. I just would have thought he could have given us a little more time to settle in. Yes, yes, I understand that. I'm sure he does. All right. No, that's fine. Tell him we're flattered. No, flattered. Right. I'll see him tomorrow, 11 a.m. Right, thank you. Oh, God.
8: Morning.
7: What's good about it?
8: Well, that's a fine welcome back.
7: Oh, you're right. I'm sorry.
8: That's
7: better. Mrs. Stone, it's a sheer delight. Nay, an overwhelming joy to see you. Your very presence lights my day. Well,
8: I think I preferred the first welcome.
7: Oh, forgive me. I'm just fed up.
8: Already? School hasn't started yet.
7: Why are you in so early?
8: Well, why do you think? Today's going to be chaos, isn't it? I just want to be sure I'm well and truly prepared for it. Anyway,
7: heavens, look at the time. I've got a staff meeting before assembly.
8: Oh, that reminds me. I saw
7: not now, Mrs. Stone. We'll talk after assembly.
8: Of course. Oh, I completely forgot to ask.
7: By the way, if he turns up, his name's Sims.
8: Whose name is Sims? So it's going to be one of those terms.
6: Apparently it all happened during the holidays.
7: Oh.
6: Hadn't you heard anything? Well, I only heard it from Mrs. Wilberforce a couple of weeks ago. She said she'd seen Mr. Beeston during the holiday, and that's what he told her.
9: I must say, I was wondering where he was. It's not like him to be late.
10: Excuse me, Mr. Long.
9: Sorry, Mrs. Rudd.
6: All the same, I'm a bit surprised.
9: Well, it happens, really.
10: Is this your new mug, Mrs. Patterson?
11: Yes, I picked it up when I was in Crete.
10: What a pretty design.
11: Yes, I thought so. We came across this little pottery on the north of the island.
10: Pretty, yes. Yes, we had a Greek meal on the last night of the summer music school.
11: Oh, did you?
10: Very oily, of course. Not really to my taste.
11: Oh, I adore
10: But
11: Greek
10: the week itself, I can't begin to tell you, devoted entirely to choral singing, with particular emphasis on 16th century church music.
11: Sounds interesting.
10: It was an inspiration, Mrs. Patterson. Truly inspirational. Mr. Rudd was quite overwhelmed.
11: Really?
10: I don't know how conversant you are with the works of Thomas Tallis, but his Speminalium had to be heard to be believed.
7: All right, everyone, as you were. Now, if you could all find a seat or something to lean against. Thank you. First of all, welcome back to those of you I haven't yet said hello to.
12: Hello.
7: I hope you all had a good long holiday and feel suitably refreshed to face the rigours of the new school year. I won't keep you long. But there are two items of news I want to pass on before we go into
13: what
7: battle.
13: What about Mr. Brown?
7: You're anticipating me, Mr. Long.
13: Sorry.
12: you will all have noticed that Mr. Brown is not with us this morning.
13: Yes, I am.
12: Well, I'm sorry to tell you that he will not be with us at all.
13: Really?
12: You may or you may not know that he was offered a job at Milford at the end of last term, and I thought he was going to decide against it, but, well, he finally took up their offer. Yes, yes, I know. We're all disappointed, but that's the way it goes. You can't blame him. I don't have to tell you Milford's in a better catchment area. They have better equipment, more money. In fact, it offers a better career prospect all round.
14: It's not a better school.
15: No.
16: I'm surprised Canting Hall approved the move.
12: Well, as I said, Milford wanted Mr. Brown. And they have got two parents on the education committee. However, that's all water under the bridge now.
16: Do we know who will be replacing Mr. Brown?
12: We have a supply teacher coming in for the term.
16: One of our regulars?
12: No, I'm afraid not. No one could manage the whole term.
16: Oh,
12: they've given us a chap called Philip Sim.
17: When's he coming?
12: A good question, Mr. Long. I expected him to be here by now. Hopefully we'll see him before the end of the day.
17: Does that mean we've got to double up classes till he comes?
16: Oh, it'll be murder.
12: No, I shall ask everyone with a free period to give it up to take Mr. Brown's class, at least for today. Sorry, if it helps, I'll take the first shift, all right?
17: Yeah, big deal.
12: Now, my second item of news concerns the Chief Education Officer. Now, as you all know, our last Supremo retired at the end of last term.
17: Hooray!
18: Not before time.
12: Yes, yes, I know. General sighs of relief all round.
19: To anyone concerned with education.
12: But our new CEO is a Mr. Hesketh, and you'll no doubt be pleased to hear that he's heard all about us.
17: Us here at King Street?
12: Oh, yes. Apparently he's very impressed with our reputation as a successful multiracial, multicultural, multi-everything school.
16: Nice to be appreciated.
12: Furthermore, to celebrate his appointment, he's going to give us a big treat. He's coming here to visit the school. And that's the good news.
17: I thought there'd be a cat.
12: The bad news is he's coming tomorrow at 11 o'clock.
17: I know.
12: I've been through all this with County Hall.
20: Good morning. I'm sorry. Am I interrupting something?
12: What is it?
20: Well, I'm looking for Mr. Beeston. Is he here?
12: I'm Mr. Beeston.
20: Oh, hello there. Your secretary said I'd find you here.
12: Did she?
20: Yeah, I got lost wandering round your corridors. Bit of a maze, aren't they?
12: Well, actually, we're in the middle of a staff meeting.
20: I've just got here in time then. Oh, I'm Sims. Philip Sims.
12: Ladies and gentlemen, I do believe Mafeking has been relieved. Okay, everyone, action stations. I'll see you all in assembly.
19: Right, here we go.
12: That's you, Mr. Sims. Welcome to King Street Junior.
20: Thanks.
12: If you'll come with me, I think there's just time to show you your classroom.
21: 5, 36, 37, 38. Good.
12: Well, that's the first staff meeting over. First assembly wrapped up without incident. Teachers and pupils all present and correct.
21: That makes a change.
12: Yes, and so the educational process grinds back into action slowly but surely.
21: Fingers crossed.
12: That the dinner money?
21: Yes, I was just double-checking it. I can't believe it's balanced so easily on the first day back.
12: Oh, don't worry. By next Monday, you'll be tearing your hair out over it.
21: I'm sure I will. How did you get on with Mr. Sims?
12: Oh, all right, I think. I looked in on his class just now. They haven't lynched him yet, so there's hope.
21: He seems a cheerful sort of character.
12: Yes, he is, considering...
21: Considering
12: what? Well, he's taught before. He's done all his supply work in high schools.
21: Oh, I didn't know.
12: Mainly at St. James's and the Manor.
21: The Manor? That's a tough school.
12: Yes, that's what I mean. If he survived that and remains cheerful, he should be able to cope with anything we can throw at him.
21: No, but it doesn't really qualify him to work in a junior school, though.
12: Oh, come on, Mrs. Stone. You surely aren't questioning the current policy of employment in teaching, are you?
21: But it doesn't, does it?
12: Oh, I don't know. I mean, what could be more efficient than to take an A-level metalwork teacher and stick him in a nursery class teaching reading?
21: Well, it's not as bad as all that.
12: Yeah, I sometimes wonder.
21: Look, I'm going to make a cup of coffee. Would you like one?
12: Oh, I wouldn't mind.
21: Have you spoken to his old heads?
12: A couple. They were quite complimentary. But then they would be, wouldn't they?
21: Good heavens.
12: What?
21: Well, out on the street is... This is Mr. Sims.
12: Well, don't tell me he's walked out already.
21: But he has his class with him.
12: What? Oh, he can't do that. Where are they going?
21: Well, how should I know?
12: Oh, that's all we need, a mass kidnapper. I'd better get after him and find out what's going on.
20: Now, what I want you to do is to imagine that you're one of those birds flying up there. Yeah? Now, you're going over these rooftops here. Look at these rooftops. I want you to remember them, because they're all different. And the shops, and the houses.
21: Including that one that's falling down.
20: Well, especially that one. See, it's got no roof, has it?
12: Mr. Sims? Mr. Sims?
20: Oh, hello, Mr. Beeston. You out as well?
12: Well, I hadn't intended to be.
20: Well, we were just about ready to go back in.
12: Oh, good.
20: We've been out soaking up the atmosphere, you know, for creative writing.
12: Have you? Well, can you come and see me at break time?
20: Morning break, you mean?
12: Yes, morning break. It's in a few minutes. There are a few pointers I need to go over with you.
20: Oh, sir.
14: Yeah, look, that's my ass.
20: Well, shit, look, we don't want to upset the people, do we? Right, now, let's get back to school.
9: Oh. There's always something unreal about it, isn't there?
6: First day back?
9: Yes.
6: Mm. I always feel as though I've never been away.
9: What's your new class like?
6: Oh, they're sweet. They all sit and look up at me like little rows of glove puppets.
15: Oh, Mr. Long, I wish to speak to you.
9: By all means, Mrs. Rudd.
15: I have just discovered that you have taken over the football team from Mr. Holliday this year.
9: Not strictly true, no.
15: Oh, it's, so it appears that I have been misinformed.
9: No, I haven't taken it over, but I will be helping out with the practices at lunchtime.
15: Ah.
9: Anyway, what's wrong with that?
15: Three members of my choir informed me that they will be unable to come to lunchtime choir practice this year because they will be playing football with you.
9: Right, who's that?
15: Azam Mazar, Paul Bowes, and Omar Latif.
9: Yes, that's right. They're our new midfield.
15: I don't care what field they are. I need them in the choir this year. I have great hopes for them.
9: So have we, in the football
15: team. Well, they can't be in two places at once.
9: Let's go and sit down, shall we? See if we can sort something out.
15: I think the choir should surely have first claim on
9: No,
15: Mr. Long.
18: They aren't at it again, are they?
6: Oh, I know. It's like a serial, isn't it?
18: I haven't seen the new teacher in here. Don't tell me he's got playground duty already.
6: No, Fred's caught that one. Mr. Sims has been called in to the presence.
18: No guesses why.
6: What do you mean?
18: I expect Mr. Beeston wants to fill him in on his colleagues at King Street.
6: Oh, you could be right.
18: You want a bet?
6: No, thank you. Anyway, how was your holiday?
18: Oh, it was fantastic.
6: Yeah?
18: I went to Crete, you know, and it was so incredibly hot, I nearly melted.
12: So, Mr. Sims, what on earth were you doing out there in the street with your class?
20: Well, it was inspiration for creative writing. I wanted them to look at the sky.
12: Well, they could have looked at it equally well from your classroom windows.
20: No, it's not the same.
12: But it is, Mr. Sims. It's the same sky, all grey, with little bits of rain falling out of it.
20: Yes, but it's not the same feeling. I wanted them to look at it in relation to the buildings in this area.
12: But these aren't high school children. They're younger. I mean, you need permission to take them out. I mean, what if one of them had gone out into the road and been run over?
20: I had a careful watch on them the whole of the time.
12: I couldn't care less if you had reins on them. You cannot take junior children out of school in school hours without first getting permission.
20: Well, who do I get that from?
12: Well, from me, of course. I'm the headmaster here. And in turn, I have to get written consent from the parents.
20: They could still get run over.
12: But the difference is they'll be able to get run over officially. Now, you understand what I'm saying?
20: Yes, of course. And I'm sorry I didn't know the rules.
12: Well, I'm glad we cleared that up. Apart from that, how are you getting on?
20: Great. Yeah, they're a really nice class.
12: I imagine they must seem a bit small to you after high school.
20: Yes.
12: When I see these alleged children coming out of the high school gates, it's like watching a parade of basketball players.
20: Oh, I don't know. Kids are kids, aren't they? It depends on how you treat them.
12: True. It's just that I would find it difficult to tell someone off when they're towering 3 feet above me. That's another thing, Mr. Sims. There's no peace at junior schools for the headmaster. Quite unlike high schools, where they're only seen on ceremonial occasions. Come in.
22: Please, Mr. Beeston.
12: Yes, Maria.
22: Mrs. Stone isn't there, so I came to tell you.
12: Yes.
22: I went to the staff room to tell Mr. Holliday, but Mrs. Wilberforce told me to go away unless it was urgent, and I didn't know if it was urgent.
12: Yes, Maria, what is it?
22: There's a mouse loose in Mr. Holliday's class.
12: A mouse?
22: I didn't know if it was urgent.
12: Well, what kind of mouse?
22: Well, it was just a mouse.
20: Well, what colour was it?
22: Oh, it's a white mouse.
12: Yes, all right, Maria. Let's go to the staff room and find Mr. Holliday. Are you any good at catching mice, Mr. Sims? But how did it get out of its cage?
23: I told you.
12: No, you didn't. All you said was that Ganesh in your class brought it in to show everybody. Pass the salt, will you?
23: Yeah.
12: Thanks.
23: Two of them asked me if they could stay in at break to make sure it was all right. And obviously one of them had opened the cage door to take a better look at it. And it just took off.
12: You shouldn't have left them unsupervised.
23: I know. I'm getting too soft. That's my trouble.
12: There's still no sign of it?
23: Not at the last count, no. I mean, it could be anywhere.
12: Well, let's hope it didn't find its way to the kitchens. We might be eating it.
23: Please, if you have to.
9: Oh, I don't know. Mrs. Burgess still hasn't learned how to cook, has she? I didn't think anyone could ruin chips.
18: What have you got there, Mr. Sims?
20: Do you know, I'm not sure. I told her I was a vegetarian, so she pointed to this stuff. I think it's lentil something.
9: Another vegetarian, eh?
20: Have I got company?
0: Yes, I'm the other one. You know, we're definitely spreading.
20: We'll take over one day, Miss Lewis.
0: I'm sure we will.
18: The way Mrs. Perkis cooks meat, I think we'll all end up vegetarian, whether we like it or not.
20: The way she cooks lentils, I wouldn't rush into it.
1: Have you heard about this mouse running loose?
18: What, in school?
20: Yes, I was there when it was reported. It got out of its cage in Mr. Holliday's class and nobody can find it.
0: Well, I hope they catch it soon or there'll be an uproar. Nobody will be concentrating on lessons. They'll all be watching out for the mouse.
1: It'll probably make a surprise appearance during the Chief Education Officer's visit tomorrow.
0: Ah.
1: Our second day back. And we'll be closed down as a health risk.
20: Oh. I think someone's found the mouse.
2: All right, all right. Calm down, everybody, and watch where you put your feet. You hear me, Mohammed? Don't tread on it.
3: I have always known that my music is very low on your list of priorities, the way you always denigrate it.
24: Not true, Mrs. Rudd.
3: But surely the reputation that the choir has built up is important to the school.
24: I'm not saying it isn't.
3: I'm pleased to admit it.
24: But it shouldn't be beyond the bounds of possibility to discover some way in which three boys can play football and sing in the choir.
3: Perhaps you're suggesting they run and sing at the same time.
24: Of course I'm not. I'm talking about doing the two different things on two different days.
3: I have already discussed that with Mr. Long and he totally refused to cooperate.
24: Oh?
3: When I suggested he move his football practice to another day, he said it was impossible.
24: Then why don't you move your choir practice to another day?
3: Out of the question!
24: Why?
3: We have always had choir practice on Tuesdays. The children both expect it and are used to it.
24: Couldn't they possibly just get used to a different day?
3: You see, there you go, taking his side again. Music will always come second with you.
24: I'm not taking his side. I'm just making a perfectly reasonable suggestion.
3: Oh, look at the time. I have Mr. Marchand's class in 10 minutes, but I shall not let this matter drop. There is a principle at stake here. I will see you after school.
24: Not if I see you first.
25: Oh, you wanted the forms on the new children.
24: Oh, thank you, Mrs. Stone.
25: And what have you done to upset Mrs. Rudd so early in the term?
24: I don't have to do anything. It just happens, like toothache. Honestly, one day back and it's as if we were never away.
25: I thought this morning was too good to be true.
24: And now there's a rogue mouse rampaging all over the school.
25: But wasn't it found in the dining hall at lunchtime?
24: No! Some stupid child slipped on some spilt gravy.
25: Oh, no.
24: That was quite amazing, really. I can't think how he slipped. With Mrs. Perkis's gravy, I'd have thought he'd been well and truly stuck to the floor. However, the loose mouse got the blame.
25: No one seen it.
24: No. Though we've had plenty of reported sightings.
25: Yes, I can imagine.
24: In every classroom, of course. Cloakrooms, toilets. Do you know, one kid said he'd seen it peeping out of the exhaust pipe of Mrs. Patterson's car.
25: Oh, it's a shame. And the child...

0: One kid said he'd seen it peeping out of the exhaust pipe of Mrs. Patterson's car.
1: Oh, it's a shame. And the child it belongs to, he must be very upset.
0: Not half as upset as I'd be if he leaps out and savages the chief education officer tomorrow. What's the time?
1: 2:30.
0: Oh, I think I'll go over and see how Sims is getting on. I could pop into Fred's class on the way and check on the search for the missing mouse.
2: Who'd be headmaster?
0: Well, I've got to do something about that mouse today.
2: You're not going to do anything nasty.
0: What do you mean, nasty?
2: Well, you're not thinking of putting down poison.
0: Now, that's a thought.
2: You can't. I won't let you.
0: All right. We'll have to go for the second option.
2: What's that?
0: Look up David Attenborough's telephone number and see if he's free to call round this afternoon. Well, Mr. Si... Oh, what the... He's gone again. I do not believe it. Where the devil has he taken him this time?
3: Right. So when you've counted them, write them down. That classroom there, 4 windows. And that room there and the library have got 3 windows.
0: Ah, there you are, Mr. Sims.
3: Oh, hello, Mr. Beeston.
0: What on earth are you doing out here?
4: We're counting windows, Mr. Beeston.
0: Ah, counting windows. Yeah, I see. What for?
3: Well, it's for tomorrow's maths lesson.
4: It won't half be good, sir.
0: Maths?
3: Yes, we're doing fractions, percentages and proportions. So what we're doing now is counting the windows in each classroom. Then tomorrow we'll work out the numbers of windows per classroom in relation to each other and as a whole.
0: Oh, I see.
3: It's all right, us being out here.
0: Oh, yes.
3: Yeah, because I didn't think I needed to tell you as we weren't leaving the school.
0: No.
3: And we'll only be out here for about 10 minutes. We're just doing a sample of the classrooms on this side of the building.
0: Oh, good.
3: See, that way they can work out how many windows are on the other side of the building as well. So it also brings in symmetry.
4: My gran was buried in a cemetery.
0: Was she? Well, this all sounds very interesting, Mr. Sims.
3: Well, I'm glad you approve.
0: It's just one point.
3: Yes?
0: You won't be conducting any extramural studies when the chief education officer comes tomorrow, will you? I mean, the geography of paving stones or anything like that.
3: Hey, what a great idea.
0: Yes, you will be in your classroom tomorrow.
3: Yes, we've done all the outside research we need.
4: Sir?
3: Yes, Sheena?
5: Look, on that ledge there.
0: It's the mouse.
3: Now, shh. Now, look, we don't want to frighten him, do we? Stay there and be quiet.
0: Quiet, Ranjit.
3: There, gotcha.
5: It's cold.
3: Oh, here we are, young fella.
0: Bravo, Mr. Sims, well done.
3: Shh, here, now, quiet, not so loud. He's very frightened. I wonder, would you mind, Mr. Beeston? We ought to get him back to his own.
0: Oh, you go ahead. I'll see the children back to the classroom.
3: You never know. There might be a reward.
5: I saw him first, Mr.
0: I ask you, Fred, I mean, walking round the school counting windows. I reckon they sent us a lunatic.
6: Well, I think it's a good idea. Practical maths. Best way to teach it to their age.
0: I know all that, but twice in one day. Do you reckon he suffers from claustrophobia?
6: No. He's all right.
0: Well, you're only taking his side because he caught your mouse.
6: Oh, thank heavens he did. Good man.
0: But that's twice in one day. He was out. I mean, he's got a whole term's contract. God knows where he'll end up with him. We could find him in the depths of winter, trudging around in the snow with 30 kids in tow. It'd be like Napoleon's retreat from Moscow.
6: Be fair. From what I saw, he was only out in the playground for about 10 minutes.
0: Well, just as long as he doesn't start wandering around tomorrow when the chief education officer arrives.
6: You've had a word with him?
0: Oh, what do you think?
6: And?
0: He said he wouldn't.
6: Well, then.
0: Neville Chamberlain said there wasn't going to be a war.

0: Right. Very well, sir. Very good indeed. Now, sit down.
1: Quietly now. Quietly.
0: Now, yesterday, I was talking to you all about how we here at King Street are all part of a big, happy family. Well, as you know, in every family home, you sometimes have visitors. Some people come to stay, like friends, and some come to do a job, like the man from the gas board or the electricity board, or it might be the plumber. People like that. They sometimes get in the way, but your mum or dad says, "Now, while the plumber's here, I want you to show him what a good child you are." Now, today, we have a visitor coming to King Street. It won't be the plumber, but he is a very important man indeed.

0: Love the idea of him equating the chief education officer with the plumber.
1: Oh, that's nothing. You should hear him explaining a concept like heaven to the small one.
2: That's right. He equates it with an eternal sweet shop.
1: Your soul gets saved, but your teeth rot.
2: Hey, I wonder what this new education officer's like.
1: We've no one to compare him with, have we?
2: True.
1: We never saw the last one all the time he was in office.
0: He used to come to the high schools.
2: Did he?
0: Yes, yes. I was on supply at two schools he visited in the space of a month.
1: Mm-hmm.
0: Actually, when I was at Millbrook, I could see him looking at me. Well, staring, really. Something seemed to be worrying him. Anyway, in the end, he came up and asked me if I had a twin brother teaching at the manor. You should have seen his face.
3: Look at this, Mr. Holliday. These boys have lovely treble voices. They are essential for the choir.
4: Yeah, so you keep telling me.
5: We can't afford to release them, Fred. We need them for football practice.
4: I don't know what we can do. It's stalemate, isn't it?
3: You're in charge of the timetable.
4: Ah, but what happens at lunchtime has nothing to do with the timetable. It's voluntary.
5: It's your football team.
3: Aha!
5: What do you mean, aha?
4: Look, you've got to see Mr. Beeston about this. Left him beside.
3: I have already done that.
5: So have I.
4: And?
3: Sits on the fence as usual. The man is quite hopeless.
6: Right, everyone. Can I have your attention, please? I just came to remind you that the time is now 10:40 and Mr. Hesketh is due at 11 o'clock. So when you go back to your classes in 5 minutes, please make sure that all your kids are doing something that looks educational.
7: Yeah, right.
6: And try to get all those with known dodgy bladders toileted by 10 to 11. If Mr. Hesketh should happen to speak to you...
8: Highly unlikely.
7: They never do.
6: I know. But if he does, would you all remember to stress that the good work we're doing here could be even better with the injection of more money?
7: Yes. Well,
5: it could.
7: Right.
5: It could.
6: And, hold it, everyone. Yes, Mrs. Stone.
9: He's here.
6: What, Mr. Hesketh?
9: Yes, he's in the office. I've made him a coffee.
7: He's early, isn't he?
6: I'll be along in a second.
9: I'll tell him.
6: Okay, everyone, cups away.
7: All right.
6: And remember, whatever he says, please look as though you're interested.
3: Now, I want us all to be ready when he comes, so when the door opens, I shall, of course, greet our visitor. Then straight away play the introduction to your song.
6: And this is our music room.
10: Ah, yes.
6: Mr. Hesketh, Mrs. Rudd, King Street's musical genius.
11: Oh, how do you do, Mr. Hesketh?
10: Delighted to meet you, Mrs. Rudd.
11: Right, children.
6: Mrs. Rudd, no, please.
11: Yes?
6: Sorry to interrupt, but this is just a flying visit.
11: Oh!
6: I'm sorry.
11: But the children have rehearsed a special song.
6: Well, another time, perhaps.
10: Always our problem, isn't it? So much to do, so little time.
6: I'm sorry, Mrs. Rudd.
10: Charming, charming. Well, keep up the good work, Mrs. Rudd.
11: Yes, I will.
6: Thank you, Mrs. Rudd. And Mrs. Rudd is a great enthusiast. She's developed the musical talent at the school no end.
5: Good, good.
6: We could do so much more, of course, if only we had better and newer musical instruments.
5: Yes.
6: Now, this is our school hall, which doubles as our gymnasium. It's the same story here, I'm afraid. It's... We're desperately short of equipment.
10: Who isn't these days? We live in a hard, practical world, Mr. Beeston.
6: Thank you very much, Mr. Lewis.
10: Ah, they're so charming, aren't they, when they're at that age?
6: Miss Lewis or the children.
10: Very droll.
6: Yes, well, I think you've seen everybody now. I'm sorry it's been such a whistle-stop tour.
10: Oh, please don't apologise. I'm sorry time was so short. I have so many other appointments to fit in today.
6: Yes, absolutely.
10: But I must say I'm very impressed. Very impressed indeed.
6: Oh, good.
10: I particularly like that young chap with the windows.
6: With the windows?
10: He was using the numbers of windows in a classroom to teach fractions.
6: Oh, Mr. Sims.
10: Yes. A teacher like that when I was at school, and I might have been better at math than I am now.
6: Yes. Well, we always encourage that sort of new, fresh approach here at King Street. Where it's appropriate, of course. Education for life, from life.
10: Yes, indeed. Excellent. Goodness me, look at the time. I'm due for lunch at St. James's at 12:30.
6: Oh, it's a pity you couldn't have joined us for lunch here. Our Mrs. Perkis's cooking is quite an experience in itself.
10: Well, another time, perhaps.
6: I hope so. Well, I'll walk you to a car.
10: Making sure I leave the premises, eh?
4: Well, what did he say, then?
6: Who, Hesketh?
4: Yes.
6: He thought we were wonderful.
4: Oh, he would, wouldn't he?
6: Well, I don't know.
7: Mind, I hope I didn't overdo the Oliver Twist bit.
8: What do you mean?
7: Well, everywhere we went, I kept pointing out how much we needed more money to make this better and that better. I mean, you name it, I asked for more money for it. Halfway through, it occurred to me he might think we were so badly off, he'd better close us down before the building collapsed.
8: Oh, I wouldn't think so. He seemed happy enough when I saw him. Not that he said much, of course, apart from, hello, keep up the good work. Goodbye.
7: You, didn't mention early retirement, I suppose.
8: I decided against it.
7: Oh, just as well. Otherwise, he'd definitely have closed us down. Come in. Ah, Mr. Sims.
12: You wanted to see me, Mr. Beeston?
7: Yes, I just wanted to say well done.
12: Oh?
7: Yes, the window survey. You may be interested to know it went down very well with the chief education officer.
12: Oh, good. Because your point about the paving stones and geography made me think.
7: Later, Mr. Sims.
12: Oh, right.
7: I should keep them in the classroom for a bit. I mean, if they get too much of a taste for freedom, we may never see them again.
12: Right. Well, anyway, if you'll excuse me, I'd better be off. I'm on dinner duty.
7: Ah, he's a good man, that.
8: I told you that yesterday.
7: Did you?
8: You know very well I did. And now the chief education officer has confirmed my opinion.
7: Your opinion?
8: Yes, my opinion.
7: Are you trying to imply that I can't recognise a good teacher when I see one?
13: No, you don't.
8: Talking of good teachers.
7: What, those two?
8: You employ them. I'll leave you to it.
7: I'll kill you, Fred Holliday.
3: Ah, Mr. Beeson.
7: Yes, Mrs. Rudd. Mr. Long. Now, what seems to be the problem?

You've been listening to King Street Junior by Jim Eldridge, and starring Carl Howman as Philip Sims, and James Grout as Mr. Beeston, the headmaster. Tom Watson featured as Mr. Holliday, the deputy head, Margaret John as Mrs. Stone, school secretary, Vivian Martin as Mrs. Rudd, Paul Copley as Mr. Long, Marlene Sidaway as Miss Lewis, and Deirdre Costello as Mrs. Patterson. Mr. Hesketh, the chief education officer, was played by John Baddeley. Maria by Samantha Cahill, Ranjit by Alex Sexton, and Janine by Victoria Ludlow. The producer was John Fawcett Wilson.

0: 31 and a half, 32, 33, 35, 40, and 10 is 50, and 50 is a pound. At first, when you are given change in new money, it may sound rather odd. So if you're puzzled by 31 and a half, 32, 33, 35, 40, and 10 is 50, and 50 is a pound, think decimal. 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
2: 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Kenny Baker and Portland Hopper. Our guest, Mr. Richard Croner, gargantuous trainer. Wynn Murray and Al Goodman's orchestra. It's Texaco time.

0: Ladies and gentlemen, Friday marks the 166th anniversary of the historic ride of Paul Revere. Unfortunately, I can't bring you Paul Revere. I can't even bring you Paul's horse. But I can bring you another famous nag. And here he is, Fred Allen, in person.
1: Thank you, and good evening, ladies and gentlemen. And please, Mr. Warlington, henceforth, I wish, in spite of your new suit, you are a rhapsody in mahogany tonight, aren't you? And please, Mr. Warlington, henceforth, I wish you would guard against becoming so hysterical with your historical opening remarks, if that's possible.
0: And what's wrong with getting some early American history in my introduction?
1: Jimmy, I get enough early American history for my joke writers. I don't need it from here.
0: But
1: that's
0: this
1: no
0: is a
1: joke either.
0: Yeah, but this is, Fred. This is a joke.
1: No kidding.
0: Yes, Paul Revere had a horse. Yeah. I bring you in with a plug.
1: Yeah.
0: Get it?
1: Yeah. Huh?
0: Oh, you don't get it. Look, horse. Plug, see? Horse and plug,
1: yeah.
0: It's a joke.
1: Are you going to explain it, are you?
0: I'd like very much.
1: Well, I wish you would. And while Mr. Warlington clarifies, let us turn to the latest news of the week. Now, you go over there and explain it to yourself, Jimmy, and when you get it, you come back and let us hear from it. The Texaco News presents its highlight from the world of news. Jamaica, Long Island. Metropolitan horse racing season gets underway on Saturday last as Jamaica track opens and is jammed by largest opening day crowd in New York turf history. The official attendance figures were
2: 37,284 paid admissions.
1: The amount of money bet was
2: $1,288,551.
1: The feature race, the Pomonok Handicap, was won by
2: King Cole by Merry Old Soul out of Fitness 3.
1: As the gala crowd saw favorites win all seven races, and food and drink bars hum all afternoon, Texaco News moved about to bring you flashes from sporting highlight of last week. A little-known member of the jockey club, Eustace Spavin, waxed enthusiastic over the outlook. The Jamaica opening was a great success, was it, Mr. Spavin?
3: I never seen such a crowd. It was humanity at its damnedest.
1: Well put, Mr. Spavin. But tell me, what attracts so many people to a racetrack?
3: Well, you know how it is. There's one born every minute. They gotta have some place to go.
1: But why should more people go to the track this year than ever before?
3: Oh, the big attraction is the Pari Mutuel machine.
1: The machines. The horse player has a better chance of betting?
3: Exactly. With the Pari Mutuels, everybody wins.
1: Everybody wins? Well, how do you mean?
3: Well, during the racing season here in New York, $100 million is generally wagered.
1: $100 million. Well, how does everybody win?
3: The state collects $50 million of the $100 million in tax. The state wins, right?
1: Right.
3: The racetrack collects the other $50 million in revenue. The track wins, right?
1: Right.
3: The little man who bets $2.
1: The little man wins.
3: He loses.
1: He loses.
3: But he wins.
1: Well, how can he win if he loses?
3: He can't keep betting his $2 forever, can he?
1: No.
3: He's got to go broke sometime, ain't he?
1: Yeah.
3: And that's where the little man wins.
1: I don't get it.
3: What does the little man do when he's broke?
1: I don't know.
3: He applies for the state for aid.
1: Well, naturally.
3: Where does the state get the money to give the little man?
1: You mean?
3: Right. From the $50 million little men like the little man lost at the track in a fight.
1: In other words,
3: it's a vicious cycle. Everybody wins. Including the horses.
1: Now, wait a minute. How do the horses win? All a horse gets for running is a mess of oats.
3: That ain't hay, brother.
1: Yes, as the man said when he heard the new announcer on the Amos and Andy program, that ain't hay. And thank you, Eustace Spavin. A jockey who was dissatisfied with his showing at the track on opening day was little Solly Sliver. What? He outgrew his name, but I mean, he hasn't neglected to have a chance. I would like to see the horse, Solly, that you were on. What happened at the track opening day, Solly?
4: A horse double-crossed me.
1: A horse double-crossed you?
4: Yeah.
1: How?
4: Well, I've been riding out on the coast.
1: Oh, this was your first race in the East?
4: Yeah, I just left the Bing Crosby stable.
1: Oh, you were a Bing Crosby jockey?
4: Well, jockey ain't quite the word. I was more like a mounted pedestrian.
1: You weren't going any place, but you were up higher, not doing it, I see.
4: Out of Santa Anita, the jockey riding the Crosby horse in the last race has to carry a lantern.
1: Why?
4: It's always dark when you finish.
1: Oh, when you finish.
4: Bing ought to put convoys with his horses.
1: Did you suggest that?
4: Why else am I looking for a job at Jamaica?
1: I get it. Well, now, what about this horse that double-crossed you?
4: Well, I get me a mount in the first race. I'm putting on a saddle.
1: Yeah?
4: The horse leans down, looks me right in the eye.
1: Yeah?
4: He winks at me.
1: He winks at you?
4: Yeah. I figured a horse knows something.
1: What happened?
4: Well, it comes time for the race. We're going to the post. Again, he winks.
1: Well, why did the horse keep winking at you?
4: I figured he wants me to lay off. He wants to run his own race.
1: Well, did you let him?
4: Why not? The horse is winking. He must know something.
1: Well, naturally.
4: Well, the barrier goes up. Bang. I'm away. Led.
1: Yeah?
4: I lean down. I say, let's go, boy.
1: And?
4: He turns and he winks.
1: Yeah?
4: Well, I figure he knows what he's doing. At the quarter. At the quarter, we're still there.
1: Yeah?
4: I'm getting worried. I lean down again.
1: Yes?
4: Before I can say giddy up, he winks again.
1: And this went on?
4: At the half, we're last. The three-quarter mark, we're last. I'm getting panicky. But every time I look down, the horse is still winking.
1: Well, what happened at the finish?
4: We're last.
1: No kidding.
4: Yeah, I get back to the stable like around to the front of the horse. I'm burning.
1: Well, no wonder.
4: I say, listen, bum. What's the big idea?
1: And?
4: It gives me another wink.
1: Well, I'll...
4: That's when I knew I was double-crossed.
1: How?
4: I took a good look at the horse. He don't know nothing.
1: Well, then why was he winking at you?
4: He had something in his eye.
1: And the moral is?
4: Never trust a horse or a woman who winks. You'll finish out of the money.
1: Okay, observation, and thank you. Yes, I don't know what to do with it, but I've got it. And thank you, jockey Solly Sliver. Hey, young lady, you come back here and pick that up and take it out of here, jockey. The young lady who covered the track opening professionally was Miss Brenda Yumtop. Now, Brenda.
5: Sir, would you mind using my pen name? It's Bo Bell.
1: Bo Bell? You're a newspaper woman, are you?
5: Yeah, I'm fashion editor on the racing form.
1: Fashion editor? I see.
5: And I'm also running a best column for ladies under the name of Feedbag Fanny.
1: Feedbag?
5: Yeah.
1: Well, tell me, Feedbag, do you play the horses yourself?
5: Well, if I get something hot, I'll go for a couple of skins.
1: Well, good for you. Well, what do you report in this column of yours? Just the woman's angle?
5: Mostly advice. You know, most women around racetracks are soaked.
1: You have seen specific instances?
5: At Jamaica, sadly, I've seen instances upon instances.
1: You did? For instance?
5: Well, before the first race, one dame hired a horse with scratch. So she ran down to the paddock with a bottle of McCherry Crone. Yeah, then somebody yelled, they're at the post. And 20 dames run out to get Emily's autograph.
1: Oh, thanks.
5: And I heard one old dame bragging about her mink coat. She set it down.
1: Yeah?
5: When the guy blew the bugle, the mink coat went to the post with six other horses.
1: Well, tell me, Bo Bell, as fashion editor of the racing form, did you select the best-dressed woman at Jamaica last Saturday?
5: Yeah. She was Mrs. Tallulah Weingarten of Upper East Rockaway.
1: Upper East Rockaway, really?
5: She was the best-dressed woman coming and going.
1: Oh, Tallulah wore two different creations, did she?
5: Yeah. She arrived at the track wearing a gown by Skipper Alley, a hat by Lucille, shoes by Janet, and furs by I.J. Fox.
1: What did Mrs. Weingarten wear leaving the track?
5: A barrel by Rupert.
1: You can't eat your cake and have it. And thank you, Miss Brenda Yumtop, alias Bo Bell, alias Feedback Fanny. And now the better, who had the worst luck at the track, Mr. Bixby Dill. You had a disastrous day, Bixby.
6: That I did.
1: Well, how did you come to go to the track, Bixby?
6: Well, I'm a motorman on a 6th Avenue subway.
1: Yes?
6: I run from downtown to Jamaica.
1: You run from downtown to Jamaica, you said.
6: That I did.
1: Well, fine, but what has the 6th Avenue subway got to do with the first race?
6: Well, I got a hot tip on a horse called Gesundheit, see?
1: But if you're a... The horse's name was Gesundheit?
6: Gesundheit.
1: But if you're a motorman in the 6th Avenue subway, how could you get out to bet on a horse?
6: When I get to Jamaica, I can run out of the train, make the bet, see the race, collect the dough, and get back in time to pull out.
1: Oh, you had it all figured out, eh?
6: That I did.
1: And what happened?
6: Saturday, I'm riding uptown. I get to thinking.
1: Thinking what?
6: Why should I clean up Uncle John Hyde alone? So I decided to let the subway gang in with me.
1: Well, how did you spread your tip around?
6: Well, I stopped at every station on the way uptown and told the boys. They give me their dough.
1: And when you got to Jamaica?
6: I had $249 to make a community bet on Gizon Heights.
1: And you left your train at Jamaica?
6: That I did.
1: You got into the track on time?
6: That I did.
1: You bet the $249 on Gizon Heights to win?
6: That I did.
1: And you cleaned up a fortune?
6: That I didn't. That I didn't.
1: Gizon Heights didn't win?
6: Sneeze won. Gizon Heights came in second.
1: Well, Sneeze always comes before Gesundheit. Didn't you know that?
6: Yeah, that I did. But too late.
1: Well, what did your friend say in the Sixth Avenue subway?
6: I was ashamed to face him.
1: Really?
6: Yeah, I ain't seen him since.
1: You mean you gave up your job?
6: No, I'm still working.
1: Well, if you're still a motorman in the Sixth Avenue subway, how come you don't see your friend?
6: Well, I'm running my train over in the Eighth Avenue subway till it blows over.
1: You switched your whole train over into another subway without telling anybody?
6: That I did.
1: Yes, well, the racing season is officially open. The state can smile as it rakes in the tax money. The track owners and winners can grin as they get theirs. But when we think of the thousands who lose their money at racetracks every day, we finally realize that the one who always has the last laugh at the track is... say, Kenny.
7: Yes, Mr. Allen.
1: Kenny, tonight a group of our Texaco friends around the country are celebrating a 25th anniversary. Now, I'm going to speak to them in just a minute, but before I start, I'm going to ask you to preface my little address with a song to, you know, to sort of fit the occasion.
7: You mean a song that was popular 25 years ago?
1: Yes, Kenny, I have one right here.
7: My Little Dream Girl.
1: Uh-huh. Now, if you'll be kind enough to sing My Little Dream Girl and take us all back 25 years, I'll be all set for my speech. Mr. Goodman.

you, Kenny. Thank you, Kenny. And now I will tell you why I asked you to take us back 25 years. Tonight, 372 Texaco employees who have completed 25 years of service are honored guests at dinner celebrating this occasion throughout the country. They're being welcomed into the Texaco 25-Year Club by its 958 active members. 81 of the active members who have completed 30 years of service will be presented with their official Texaco 30-year watches. This makes a total of 299 men and women now in the employ of the Texas Company with service records of more than 30 years. These members of the Texaco family, who have attained their records of 25, 30 years and more, comprise the top group in service of the Texaco family of 31,000 employees. The average of all Texaco employees is slightly over 10 years. And so tonight, then, over our network, everyone in the Texas Company and all of us here in the Texaco Star Theater salute you old-timers in service and congratulate you on your splendid records. May your years ahead be as fruitful and as happy as those you are celebrating tonight.

0: you, Maestro Goodman and his White Tower harmonist, have just rehearsed Taboo. Now, if they learn this number by next Wednesday, Mr. Goodman will positively render it at that time. And now, our guest... Oh, hello, Portland.
1: Hello.
0: I didn't see you there. Tell me, what is that you have there?
1: It's a portable radio. Oh, yes. I'm going to tune in on this program and see how I'm doing.
0: Well, let's not risk that, Portland. If you want to turn on that radio, get the quiz kids, why don't you?
1: But they finished half an hour ago.
0: Oh, not tonight, they didn't. Benny's on the quiz kids program tonight. And if they ask Benny a question and wait for an answer, that program will be on all night.
1: Jack is sure going around with the quiz kids a lot lately.
0: Yes, his next picture is Charlie's aunt, you see. And Benny is hanging around with little kids now to develop a maternal instinct to play the part.
1: I read Jack had been entertaining the quiz kids every night out in Hollywood.
0: Yeah, I saw that, too. You know, it must look cute when Benny takes them all into the Brown Derby for dinner. I can see them all coming in now. Each quiz kid carrying his little china piggy bank. And Benny right behind with a hammer. But enough about the big boy of the quiz kids. How about our guest? Did you go over to the circus?
1: Yes, but Gargantua wouldn't come.
0: He wouldn't come, huh? Probably doing a guest shot on Truth or Consequences later in the week.
1: But his trainer is here.
0: Gargantua's trainer?
1: Yes. Mr. Allen, meet Mr. Richard Cronus.
0: Well, good evening, Mr. Cronus.
2: Good evening, Fred.
0: You came over alone tonight, I hope. You didn't bring your furry boyfriend with you.
2: No, Fred.
0: This isn't Gargantua here with the glasses on. Uncle Gargantua. But you didn't bring your furry boyfriend over, did you?
2: No, Fred. Gargantua is locked up in his cage over at Madison Square Garden.
0: Well, that's fine. He hasn't any radio in his cage, has he?
2: No, Fred. He's wild enough without us.
0: Oh, he's wild enough without you. Yes, it's safer, too, you know. He might tear off the top of his cage and send it into one of those contests, too, some night. But tell me, Mr. Croner, how long have you been acting as Gargantua's Man Friday?
2: Gargantua was brought to America in 1932, and I have been with him ever since.
0: Well, how old was he when you took him?
2: He was about 1 year old.
0: Then he's only around 10 years old now.
2: That's right.
0: Well, did the circus originally import him?
2: No, Fred. Arthur Phillips, the sea captain, bought Gargantua from Africa and sold him to Mrs. Lynch in Brooklyn.
0: Well, how long did he stay over there in Brooklyn?
2: Until he was 6 years old. Then he got so big, Mrs. Lynch decided to get rid of him.
0: Before he grew out of Brooklyn and lapped over into Queens, sir. Well, did Mrs. Lynch sell Gargantua to the Ringling Brothers?
2: Yes, Fred. Gargantua is the biggest attraction in circus history.
0: Well, tell me, Mr. Croner, how much does your simian colossus weigh?
2: Gargantua weighs 550 pounds.
0: And how tall is he?
2: About 5'7".
0: And how wide is he?
2: Well, 5'7".
0: 5'7", no matter how you look at him, huh? Well, have you ever taken his chest expansion?
2: My mother didn't raise no crazy children.
0: I see what you mean. Well, how strong would you say Gargantua is, Mr. Croner?
2: No one really knows. I would say that he's as strong as 20 men.
0: Well, what does he eat to make him so strong? Is it anything we hear advertised over the radio?
2: No. An average meal consists of 1 quart of milk mixed with 5 eggs, with some chocolate syrup and liver extract.
0: That sounds like a recipe for heartburn, Mr. Croner. Well, how many meals does Junior eat?
2: Gargantua eats 3 times a day and a few times in between.
0: A jungle glutton, huh? Well, since you have been the only person closely associated with this anthropoid jackpot, Mr. Croner, do you feel that he knows you?
2: Yes, Fred, I'm sure he does.
0: Has he ever shown that he likes you?
2: Yes, but if he ever get a hold of me, he'll kill me in a second.
0: Well, why?
2: Well, Gargantua is a mighty mean baby. He hates being in captivity. So he's mad at the whole world.
0: He's mad at the whole world, eh? Well, I've seen a good many pictures of Gargantua, and I've noticed that he doesn't seem to have any nose. Now, is that true?
2: Yes, it is.
0: But is it normal for gorillas of his species to be minus a schnozola?
2: No. Giganto has no nose because of an accident that happened when he was a baby.
0: Well, if he has no nose, how does he smell?
2: Not bad for a gorilla.
0: Oh, now, wait a minute, Mr. Croner. You didn't just make that up. That sounds like an old chestnut you rented from some gag man for tonight.
2: I'm sorry, Fred, but people are always asking me the same question at the circus, and that seems like the best answer.
0: Yes, the old ones are always the best. Say, I've been reading quite a lot about a Mrs. Gargantua who's with the circus this year.
2: That's right. Her maiden name was Miss Toto, and she's a very nice girl.
0: Well, I'm glad to hear that. How old? How old is Mrs. Gargantua?
2: She's nine.
0: Nine, huh? And are Mr. and Mrs. Gargantua fond of each other?
2: Oh, yes. It's a real love match.
0: That's what you think. It'll probably end up in the Goodwill court, Jesse. But tell me, do you enjoy circus life, Mr. Croner?
2: I certainly do. And I think all of us with the ringing show feel the same way. We all think circus life is the most exciting life there is.
0: Well, it's been nice having you over tonight, Mr. Croner. And in case you ever decide Gargantua needs a vacation, just let me know. I'll be glad to get into his cage and substitute for him.
2: Do you think you could substitute for Gargantua, Fred?
0: Well, I've been in radio almost 10 years, and if I haven't made a monkey out of myself by now... Well, what's the matter, Mr. Croner? Don't you like that joke?
2: I think you should have told it to Gargantua, Fred.
0: Why?
2: He has no nose.
0: I get it. And now, ladies and gentlemen, Texaco's girlfriend, Miss Wynne Murray, is here to make her vocal contribution to the evening's festivities. Wynne's song tonight is Quittin' Time.

0: Marshal. And now, an extra edition of the Texaco News. Surprise spring heat wave breaks all mid-April records in many sections of the country. Millions pant as thermometer hits new high. Texaco News Extra presents digest roundup of reactions to the mounting mercury. First, for New Yorker's report, we quiz Manhattan housewife, Mrs. Ima Mays. What did New Yorkers think of the spring heat wave, Mrs. Mays?
1: They thought somebody was giving the town a hot foot.
0: Things were that warm, really?
1: Why, the Flatiron Building got so hot they had to pull the plug out. And the IRT got so hot the tea was boiling.
0: It must have been hot around Water Street. But where did you say the heat was noticed most?
1: In Jackson Heights.
0: How hot was it out there?
1: It was so hot, the other side of Jackson Heights was flushing.
0: Well, thank you, Mrs. Ima Mays. You have coined a phrase. For another reaction to unseasonable heat, Texaco News consults prominent radio announcer James Wallington. What have you to say about the heat, James?
2: Let this be a warning to you.
0: To me, James?
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0: was I looking... What sort of a program is this? The station break gets more laughs than the whole program. That was I Look at You, a song recently written by the Siamese twins and dedicated one to the other. I Look at You. Now, that definitely is very funny. And everybody worrying that my dramatic debut last Friday on the Campbell Soup Playhouse would affect my comedy. Why, if anything...
1: Mr. Allen, please.
0: What is it, Jimmy?
1: Quiet. We're on the air. Ladies and gentlemen, we bring you another episode in that popular radio serial, Simply Simple Sam.
0: What's going on around?
1: If you remember, as yesterday's episode closed, Simple Sam was left hanging by his fingertips in an abandoned elevator shaft in Radio City.
0: Well, what is
1: Will
0: this?
1: Simple Sam be rescued from his perilous predicament? Will help arrive in time? Will Simple Sam's draft number come up before he comes down?
0: Just a minute, Mr. Wallington.
1: Oh, for Pete's sake, Fred, you're interrupting a radio program.
0: I'm interrupting a radio program? Well, what do you think you're doing?
1: I'm introducing another episode in that popular radio serial, Simply Simple Sam. If you remember, we left Simple Sam hanging by his
0: finger... How should I remember?
1: Didn't you hear the program last night?
0: What program? This is the Texaco Star Theater. Who is Simple Sam? And what is he doing on my program?
1: Oh, Portland.
2: Yes, Jimmy?
1: Didn't you tell Fred about Simple Sam?
2: Oh, he's hanging by his fingertips, Mr. Allen.
0: I know that. But who hung Sam up there? What is this whole thing about?
2: Kenny?
3: Yes, Porty?
2: You'd better tell Mr. Allen about Simple Sam.
3: Well, F.A., Simple Sam is hanging by his fingertips.
0: Again with the fingertips. Never mind the fingertips. Who is Simply Simple Sam?
3: I am.
0: I thought so.
2: Simply Simple Sam is the new sensational radio serial, Mr. Allen.
0: And if I am not too nosy, what is a new sensational radio serial doing on this program?
4: This I. Goodman will now explain.
0: Well, it's about time.
4: Simply Sammy is by the fingerprints hanging.
0: I know he is by the fingerprints hanging. But why? Who started this business anyway?
2: Well, you went on another show last Friday, Mr. Allen.
0: Well, so what?
2: Well, we all went on another show, too.
0: Well, of all the nerve.
3: If you can do it, so can we. Take a look at the Bill of Rights, brother.
4: Exactly. What a sauce for the goose is cheese for the blintzes.
0: Look, I don't care if you go on another program, all of you, but you can't put this clam bake of yours on now.
3: But Simply Simple Sam goes on the air every night at this time.
2: And everybody's crazy about Sam, Mr. Allen.
0: Oh, they are.
4: Also, Simply Sammy is a homey, lovable program. This I am saying in all simplicity.
0: It also happens to be a stolen idea. There is a radio serial called Simply Simple Bill on the air already.
3: Yeah, but I'm even simpler. I'm the boy who lives next door. I'm the fellow across from you in the subway. I'm the man in the crowd you never notice. Simply Simple Sam.
0: Simple Sam. And how does Simple Sam, the boy who lives next door, how does Sam happen to find himself hanging by his fingertips 65 stories high?
3: Oh, that. It's nothing. I got wings.
0: Simple Sam has wings?
3: Yeah, I can fly around like Superman.
0: Well, then why don't you fly down out of the elevator shaft?
3: I can't. One of my wings got sprained in the last episode. It could happen to anybody.
0: Oh, never mind that. How did it happen to you?
3: A manicurist fainted and fell against my wing when I was having my toes manicured.
0: Toes manicured? Simple Sam, the fellow across from me in the subway. Well, what made the manicurist faint?
3: She saw I had 12 toes.
0: Just an ordinary guy with 6 toes on each foot.
3: No, I've only got 2 toes on each foot.
0: 2 toes on each foot? Well, how can you have 12 toes?
3: I got 6 legs.
0: 6 legs. The man in the crowd you never notice.
3: Yeah, and there I am, hanging in the elevator shaft, kicking out with all of my 6 legs, my tail waving back and forth.
0: Never mind. Never mind your tail. This whole thing is preposterous. Now, Simply Simple Sam is out.
3: Then I quit.
0: All right, I can get along. I'll just tell a few jokes here with Portland.
2: But I'm on Kenny's program, too. I'm Simply Simple Susie.
0: All right, Simply Simple Susie. Go ahead and quit with Simply Simple Sam. I still have Mr. Goodman.
4: Correction, please. I, Goodman, with Kenny, also am.
0: You too, Maestro?
4: If you are listening to the program, Simply, Simply Sammy, the music Home Sweet Home is under the direction of I.J. Foxy Goodman.
0: You, I suppose, are Simply Simple Goodman.
4: No, I'm Simply Corny.
0: You certainly are.
4: With a capital K, yes.
0: All right, all right. Don't ever go into spelling things. We'll be here for hours. All right, I guess I'm licked then. Go ahead and do tonight's episode of Simply Simple Sam. I hate to admit it, but I'm a little curious about how Sam escapes from that elevator shaft myself.
3: I'll show you. Places, everybody. Let's go, Mr. Goodman.
4: Okay.
1: Tonight, we bring you another episode in that popular radio serial, Simply Simple Sam. But before we continue with tonight's episode, a word from our sponsor.
5: 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Remember our slogan, we'll see you in hell.
1: And now for tonight's episode. Again, as in the last five episodes, we find Sam hanging by his fingertips in the elevator shaft.
6: Help, help. How long must I hang here? Who will save Simple Sam?
1: Yes, who will save Simple Sam? Tune in again at the same time tomorrow night. Find out.
0: Oh, no, you don't. Not again, you don't. Now, if Sam's been hanging there the last five nights, he's going to get out of his predicament right now.
1: But how, Fred?
3: Yeah, how?
0: I'll show you how. Let me read that script there. Ladies and gentlemen, we find Simple Sam hanging by his fingertips 65 stories above the street level in the elevator shaft. Will help come in time? What happens next? Let's listen.
6: Help, help. How long must I hang here? Will no one save Simple Sam?
0: I will.
3: Quit tickling me. I'll let go.
0: This brings to an end, Simply Simple Sam. But good. Well, pick yourself up, Kenny.
3: You mean I'm through?
0: Yes, Kenny, and you ought to be very happy. You know, for a guy who just fell 65 stories, you look pretty good.
3: Well, anyway, I'm glad it didn't happen Sunday. It would have been terrible.
0: Well, how could it be any worse?
3: Sunday, my pockets were full of Easter eggs.
0: Well, another few eggs on this program would never be known. And now, if you don't mind, how did you finish Simply Simple Sam on other nights?
3: I sang my theme song.
0: Oh, Simply Simple Perfidia?
3: No, it's called My Sister and I.
0: Oh, fine. Ladies and gentlemen, Simply Simple Sam will sing My Sister and I and close this serial for all times. Maestro.

0: Thank you, Sam. Simple Sam was at his best tonight.
1: Excuse me, Fred. Have you seen Larry Elliott?
0: Larry? Why, he was around here somewhere. Oh, here he is now.
2: Somebody want me?
1: Oh, yes. Here's a package just came for you, Larry.
2: Oh, for me? Well, let's see what it is.
1: Well, what do you know? Somebody sent me an orchid.
0: Oh, no, Larry.
1: Oh, yes, Fred.
0: No kidding. Oh, look, there's a note with it. It says, an orchid to you, Larry Elliott, for telling me about Texaco Sky Chief. But this isn't signed here. Who do you suppose sent it, Larry?
1: Oh, that's simple, Fred. 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
0: 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Tonight they pay tribute to an institution that modern science and present-day living have all but destroyed. Tonight they honor the blessed state of suspended animation known to man as sleep. This epic, then, is aptly called, quote, sleep, unquote. For 1900 years, sleep had its place in the daily lives of the peoples of the world. But the dawn of the 20th century found the pace of modern living tending to outmold sleep. Enemies of sleep were everywhere. The automobile horn, the screeching brakes on cars, the riveting machine, the radio, the fire siren, and 1,000 other decibel-shattering devices conspired to stop people from sleeping. Today, in 1941, sleep is practically obsolete. Everywhere you hear people say,
3: I didn't sleep a wink last night.
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0: The great firm of Lewis and Conger opened a sleep shop where sleep-starved patrons could be serviced. Today, sleep is at a premium, and the man who has brought the study of sleep to its highest pitch of perfection is Dr. Morpheus Allen. In his famous snoratorium, Dr. Allen has brought slumber to thousands of restless patients. We look in on Dr. Allen as he finishes showing the life cameraman through his clinic.
7: Well, this has been a swell interview, Dr. Allen.
0: Always a pleasure to talk to the press, son. You like to look in on some of my patients before you go?
7: Yes, it might help my story.
0: Fine. The patient in number 7 here came to me a nervous wreck. Hadn't slept for 6 months. After one slumber adjustment, well, let's look in. I'll open the door. You see?
7: Amazing.
0: This room here is Ward 9. All big businessmen. Some of them got so bad they couldn't even sleep in conference. Came to me for slumber service. Let's listen. Sound asleep.
7: Remarkable.
0: And next door here is Ward 10.
7: Is that a sleeping ward, Doctor?
0: Yes, those.

0: Is that a sleeping ward, doctor?
1: Yes, those patients all live on 6th Avenue. Now that the L's down, they can't fall asleep without this artificial din.
0: Well, that's fine. This will make a great story, Doc.
1: Good. And don't forget to work in my slogan, Dr. Allen, King of Slumber. He brings rest to king or plumber.
0: Yeah, you bet. So long.
1: Goodbye. Well, I guess I'll get back to the office. Rock-a-bye, baby, up on the branch. How can you sleep with ants in your pants? Oh, good afternoon, Miss Nurse Comer.
2: Good afternoon, Doctor.
1: Take a note for the medical journal. I have just perfected the Allen Jiffy Nap Pillow.
2: What is the Jiffy Nap Pillow?
1: It's my latest sleep-inducing gadget. Instead of feathers, the Jiffy Nap Pillow contains a large rock. The patient reclines suddenly, his head hits the rock, the Jiffy Nap sets in instantly.
2: Uncanny.
1: Are all of my patients resting?
2: Number 406 says he can't keep his eyes closed.
1: Put a little glue in his eye drops.
2: Yes, doctor.
1: Anything else?
2: Yes, the patients in Ward 11 are complaining about mice. They're scampering through the ward.
1: Confound those tenement mink.
2: Shall I order mousetraps?
1: No, no, no. The snapping of the traps will disturb my patient. There's only one thing to do.
2: What, doctor?
1: I want sneakers put on those mice instantly.
2: Yes, doctor.
1: What is that infernal buzzing? Have some vitamin B's gotten loose?
2: No, it's a patient waiting.
1: Well, show him in.
3: Dr. Allen?
1: Yes?
3: Doctor, I've got to get some sleep. I'm going mad. You've got to put me to sleep.
1: Quite relax. Just a second. I'll take your case history now. Your name?
3: Phineas T. Prius.
1: Phineas T. Prius? Not the famous criminal lawyer.
3: Yes, yes, the very same. In the last 2 weeks, I've defended 12 murders, 18 loan sharks, and 7 mopery clients. I'm overworked. I'm habeas corpus happy.
1: Chronic narcolepsy refuses to set in,
3: eh? Look at these bags under my eyes.
1: They're almost big enough to give milk, aren't they?
3: Look, Doc, you've got to put me to sleep. I've got a big murder trial next week. I'm defending that famous racketeer, Lombard the Lug.
1: Well, don't worry, Mr. Prius. Dr. Morpheus Allen's snoratorium never fails.
3: I don't want testimonials, Doctor. I want action. Put me to sleep.
1: Very well. Don't be irascible, sir. Relax. Now I'll try test one, the bedtime story. Once upon a time, there were 3 bears.
3: I know. Maxie Bear, Buddy Bear, and Tama Bear. Oh, put me to
1: All right. I'll try test two. Nurse? A buzz for Murgatroyd.
2: Yes, Doctor.
3: Oh, I've got to get some sleep, Doctor. I'm defending Lombard the Lung next week.
1: Murgatroyd will do the trick, Mr. Prius.
2: Murgatroyd is ready, Doctor.
1: Well, let him in.
3: Leaping Brandeis. What's this?
1: This is Murgatroyd, my trained chief. Now, Murgatroyd will run back and forth in front of your chair there. And if you'll start counting Murgatroyd as he runs to and fro, he'll put you to sleep in no time.
3: Oh, this is ridiculous. Sheep running around? I need sleep, not sheep. Stop and get this moldy-looking ram off of me. He's going to bite me.
1: Go, Murgatroyd. Scram, ram.
3: Now, let's go, Doctor. I've got to get some sleep.
1: Relax, Mr. Prayers. Test two I see as a failure. I noted it on my cuff here. Now we'll try test three. Nurse, buzz for Tosha.
2: Yes, Doctor.
3: What is Tosha, a goat?
1: Tosha is a violinist. Tosha lulls my more maladjusted cases to sleep. Tosha, incidentally, never fails.
4: You're calling Tosha?
1: Yes, sir, Tosha. Looks something like Murgatroyd, doesn't he? Yes, sir, Tosha. Mr. Prius here has resisted tests 1 and 2.
4: Okay, I'm giving up with test 3. He was sleeping in a jiffy.
1: Fine. Now relax, Mr. Prius. Shoot the smalls to us, Tosha boy.
4: I am commencing. You are sleeping yet?
3: I'm not even yawning. I'm thoroughly bored, but not tired.
4: No, sir, I'm playing some more. Are you making with the shut eye?
1: Yes. Cooperate, Mr. Prius. Lull yourself.
3: Lull, he says lull. With that infernal cat got din going on?
1: For the last time, Tosha, give Mr. Prius the word.
4: Okay, I am going to town.
1: Thank heavens, Tosha, he's asleep.
3: Who's asleep? I'm not snoring. It's your broken-down fiddler, Tosha.
1: And Tosha has put himself to sleep. Wake up. Wake up, Tosha.
4: Huh? Stop shaking me, Stalin. Excusing you.

0: please. I am dreaming.
1: Well, you have the audacity to fall asleep during test three.
0: Who can help it? Such music I am playing. It is drowsy.
1: Drowsy is not the word.
2: Here, what's going on here? When do I go to sleep?
1: Immediately, Mr. Prius. You haven't responded to test one, two, or three. Desperate measures are indicated. I would have to give you test 77K.
3: Not 77K.
1: Yes, 77K. Tosher, take Mr. Prius to booth B.
2: Wait a minute. What is this 77K business?
1: 77K is the Allen Snoratorium's last resort, Mr. Prius. 77K is guaranteed to put any patient into a positive coma.
2: You mean drugs?
1: Worse than drugs. The patient is strapped to a chair in a darkened room.
2: Yes.
1: A moving picture is shown.
2: Yes.
1: The patient sits through three consecutive showings of this picture.
2: What picture?
1: Love Thy Neighbor. You are going to see it three times.
2: No, no.
1: Grab him, Tosher.
2: Not that. No, not that. Not that. No.
1: Mr. Prius will be in the land of Nod in no time, nurse.
3: Yes, doctor.
2: Okay. Where is he? Where is he?
1: Where is who?
2: I gotta see me lawyer, Phineas Prius.
1: Why, it's impossible, interloper. Mr. Prius is taking his sleep adjustment.
2: Yeah, quit stalling, Croker. You know who I am?
1: Is that the $2 or the $5 question, sir?
2: All right, come on, quit kidding. I'm Lombard de Luck.
3: Lombard de Luck?
2: That I am. That I am. Prius is me lawyer, see? I gotta see him.
1: But Mr. Prius said your trial doesn't come up until next
2: week. Oh, me murder trial. That's nothing. I'm in a waste jam right now.
1: You've committed another crime?
2: No. I got a notice to report for jury duty this afternoon. Prius has got to get me out of it.
1: Well, why can't you report for jury duty this afternoon?
2: I got to break in a bank at 4 o'clock.
1: You've got to? Why?
2: To get the dough to pay Prius to defend me for the murder trial.
1: Oh, I see.
2: I got to get out of this jury duty. I got to see Prius.
1: Well, this is indeed an emergency. Mr. Prius is in booth B next door.
2: All right, let's go.
1: Surely.
2: Prius.
1: There he lies, another dormant tribute to the Allen Snoratorium.
2: Jumping jeepers. He's not only sleeping, his hair's turned white.
1: Yes, Love Thy Neighbor will do it every time.
2: Hey, come on, we gotta wake him up, Croker.
1: Mr. Prius has taken 77K, Lombard. I don't think we can.
2: Hey, wake up, Prius. Wake up.
4: I'm sitting here.
2: Hey, he's out colder than Admiral Boyd's destination. We gotta do something.
1: You can't wake up a victim.
2: Yeah, here, I'll try this bugle.
4: Not me. I'm too old for the draft.
1: You see, it's hopeless.
2: Yeah. Well, I gotta get out of this jury rap. Mm-hmm. I'll shoot me gun off near his ear.
4: I'll tell him when he comes in, Oscar.
1: I tell you, it's useless, Lombard. Nothing can snap a patient out of a 77K coma.
2: Yeah? Well, get this, Alan. You're going to wake Prius up, or I'm blowing you full of holes.
1: Hold on, Lombard. Put down that gun.
2: Hey, yeah, you're going to wake up this mouthpiece?
1: Yes. I'll ring this bell.
2: A bell? You're nuts. If a bugle and a gun don't wake him up, what good will a bell do?
1: I'll show you, Lombard. Listen.
5: Where am I? Oh, yes, excuse me. I've got to go. Goodbye, all.
2: Holy smoke.
1: There you are, Lombard. You find your mouthpiece outside speeding up the street.
2: But I don't get it. How?
1: Phineas Prius is a shyster, Lombard. I made the one sound that'll wake up a shyster lawyer every time.
2: You mean?
1: The sound of an ambulance bell. He's outside trying to chase it down.

0: Well, we've come to the end of another get-together. Thank you, ladies and gentlemen, for letting the Texaco Star Theater service your radio for this hour tonight. We'll be back to render the same service next Wednesday evening at Texaco time. This is Fred Allen saying good night for the more than 45,000 dealers from coast to coast and inviting you to drive in anytime. Remember, you're welcome.
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0: We present Arthur Lowe, John LeMessurier, and Clive Dunn in Dad's Army. The Cricket Match, featuring John Lorre, Arnold Ridley, and Ian Lavender, with this week's guests, Bill Pertwee, Frank Williams, Edward Sinclair, and Larry Martin. Here is the news, and this is John Snagg reading it. In the summer days of 1942, Britain is still very much at war. The German U-boat campaign against Allied shipping in the Atlantic is biting deep into our island's economy. Food and raw materials are in short supply, but there is no scarcity of courage and determination. And nowhere is this more ably demonstrated than by the brave men of the Home Guard, especially the Walmington-on-Sea platoon commanded by Captain Mannering.
1: Now, men, I received a letter from Chief Warden Hodges of the ARP. Could I have it, Wilson?
2: Yes, sir. I've got it somewhere.
3: Permission to interrupt, sir.
1: Yes, Jones.
3: If that letter which come from Chief Warden Hodges and which Sergeant Wilson is now fumbling for is about me and Mrs. Prosser being discovered in the air raid shelter, I would like to say it is not true, sir.
1: Beg your pardon, Jones.
3: Well, you see, she come over all of a sudden fainting, and I had to take her into the air raid shelter to pull herself together, you see, sir.
1: This has got nothing at all to do with you.
3: Well, I just want you to know, sir, that if it had, it wouldn't be true.
1: Yes, all right. I'd like to get on.
2: Well, here's the letter, sir.
1: Thank you, Wilson. Ah, yes. Now, the Waldens want to challenge us to a cricket match. Mm. Now, I used to be quite a passable opening bat and more than an average bowler myself. What about you, Wilson?
2: Well, I can bat a bit and bowl a bit.
1: Good. Who else have we got?
3: Mr. Volunteer, sir.
1: Yes, Jones?
3: I would like to keep wicket, sir. I kept it once at the rear of the great Ranjit Singh, sir, who was an Indian gentleman. And he did not like it, sir, because I whipped off his bails.
1: Good. Well, you can be our wicket-keeper then, Jones.
3: Thank you, sir. Thank you.
4: I'd like to play too, sir.
1: Well done, Pike.
5: So will I, Mr. Mannering. And I think I can lay my hands on a couple of reconditioned cricket balls. They're very hard to get nowadays.
1: Thank you, Walker. They've been most acceptable.
6: I'd be delighted to play somewhere that doesn't involve too much walking about, sir.
1: Thank you, Godfrey.
5: Yeah, and not too far from the pavilion.
1: All right, that'll do. Who else? What about you, Fraser?
7: Oh, I don't mind having a go if somebody'll explain the basic principles of the thing. Eh?
1: I mean, you don't play cricket?
7: They tried it once on the Isle of Barra. It wasn't a success. It's a wild and windy place, you understand. The stumps kept getting blown to the ground.
1: Well, it seems that we have the nucleus of a team, so do we play the Wardens?
8: Oh, yes,
1: good, that's the sort of fighting spirit I like to hear. Well, we'll set up some nets in the yard outside and get in a bit of practice. And, Sir Wilson, you tell Hodges that we accept their challenge.
2: Very good, sir.
1: Naturally, I shall captain our team.
2: Oh, really, sir? How completely unexpected.
1: Right, Walker. Take up a good stance at the wicket.
5: Okay, Mr. Mannering.
1: Now, men, I want you to watch this one very carefully. I'm going to bowl you a rather tricky one, Walker. It's a deceptive, somewhat unorthodox ball. I call it my triple spin in swinger. Nothing to be ashamed of, Walker, if you miss it. It's defeated many an experienced batsman of the past. Right, get ready. Here it comes. Ooh.
2: Oh, well done, Walker. That's a lovely leg glide. Well done.
1: Yes, well, that didn't quite come off, but I'd like to give you a tip, though, Walker. Just let me have the bat for a moment.
5: Here you are, sir.
1: Thank you. Now, you can all pay attention to this, because you'll all profit by it. Now, whether you play forward to a good length ball, like so, or play back to a short ball, like so, it is absolutely essential that you play with a straight bat.
5: Why?
1: Why?
5: Okay, why do we have to do it like that?
1: Because it's the correct way. If you continue to slash the ball in any old ugly fashion like you just did, you'll miss it completely.
5: Well, I hit, didn't I?
1: That was luck. Fill the ball, Pike.
2: Yes, Mr. Mannering.
1: Now watch, Walker, I'll show you. Right, Pike, send me down a good length straight one.
2: Very good, Mr. Mannering.
1: Now, everybody, take particular note how I keep my eyes on the ball all the way from the bowler's hand right onto the bat. Right. Right, Pike. Bowl.
2: Right, Mr. Mannering. Coming up. Out. Oh.
7: Well done, Frank. Well done. Middle stump.
2: Sorry, Mr. Mannering.
1: sun shining in my eyes, a damn nuisance.
4: Yes. You seemed to lose sight of the ball, sir, didn't you? Somewhere between the bowler's hand and the bat.
1: Yes, all right. Thank you. Right, Godfrey. Let's see you have a go at batting.
6: Oughtn't I to have pads on?
1: No, no, no. We're not bowling fast ones.
6: Oh, just that my legs chip awfully easily.
1: Come on, here's the bat. Let's see how you shape up at the wicket. Now, take your stance.
6: Oh, very well, Mr. Banner. Is it all right?
1: Oh, no, no, no, no, no. You can't stand slumped like that. Won't do at all. Have you never played before?
6: Well, when I was in the civil service stores, I used to play with the gentleman's outfitting department.
1: Oh, that explains it.
6: We used to have a match against the tobacco and cigarette department. I christened it Gentlemen versus the Players.
1: Indeed. Yes,
6: I was quite a wag in those days.
1: Yeah. Now, Godfrey, grip with your left hand more towards the front of the handle. That's right. Bring your left shoulder around more.
6: Like this, sir?
1: Yes. Now get your head down. But keep your eyes up. Think a little further apart. Right arm straight. Now relax.
5: Blimey. He looks like a crab trapped under a stone.
1: All right, that'll do, Walker.
3: Excuse me, Mr. Manridge.
1: Yes, Jones.
3: I'm sorry I'm late, sir. I was in the middle of coupon counting, and then the meat delivery comes up.
1: I don't want excuses, Jones. A parade is a parade. You should be here on time.
3: Yeah, but I thought you'd like to know I shoved a pound of sausages in your left-hand drawer, sir, as usual.
1: Yes, well, thank you very much, Jones. But watch it in future.
3: Yes.
1: Right, let's resume our batting practice.
3: I'd like to volunteer to do some of that, sir. Let me be the batter, sir.
1: All right. Get on with it. Go down to the wicket and pick up the bat.
3: Right, sir. Very good, sir.
1: Pike, give me the ball.
8: Oh, that's not fair. I was doing ever so well. Don't you remember, Mr. Mannering, I bowled you.
1: Pike, I said, give it to me.
8: Oh, very well. There you are.
1: Now, then.
9: Yes, sir.
1: Right. Notice how I grip the ball.
9: Oh, yes.
1: Forefinger is along the seam, slightly to the left of it. Yep. As the ball leaves my hand, notice the downward action of the wrist. I want you all to try that, will you? Very good, Godfrey. Your wrist action's very good.
6: Oh, thank you, sir.
1: Try not to make it quite so limp. Then we give a final flick of the finger that will bring the ball in just outside the off stump. Right, Jones, stand by.
3: Ready, Mr. Manran.
1: Now, this ball will probably fox you a bit. Here we go. Oh.
5: What a lovely hook, Jones. Right over the wall.
1: Pike, you better go and ask the vicar if we can have our ball back.
10: After you, Mr. Regan.
11: Thank you, Mr. Hodges.
10: I expect this pavilion's a bit small compared to what you've been used to.
11: Oh, the trappings don't worry me, Mr. Hodges. It's the game that counts.
10: Still can't believe it. The famous bowler, E.C. Egan, turning out for the Warmington Wardens. I reckon two overs from you and Mannering's lot will all be back in the pavilion.
11: Are you going to tell them who I am?
10: Well, not until Mannering's at his crease, you know, then we can all see his face. Now, if you'll just sign this form, that makes you a warden and it's all official.
11: Righto. There you are. By the way, what happens if the siren sounds?
10: You resign.
1: Mr. Rogers.
10: Here are you. You lot have been practising in secret.
1: Oh, nothing much, you know. Just trying to get back in the swing, as it were.
10: Yeah, well, you won't be back in it long. we'll be in the dressing room through here. If my lot come in, send it through, will you?
1: Very well.
10: Right, this way, Mr. Regan. Or may I call you a GC?
11: Oh, anything you like, Mr. Rogers.
6: Good afternoon, Mr. Mannering.
1: Afternoon, Godfrey. What's that you're wearing on your head?
6: Oh, it's a Panama. I wear it for bowls. It's nice and shady in the sun.
1: Oh, no. You can't wear that. I'll lend you a cap. I've got a spare one in my bag. Here you are.
6: Oh, thank you, sir.
5: Here, Mr. Mannering, I've got them.
1: You got what, Walker?
5: Them two round leather things we was discussing the other day.
1: Oh, the cricket balls.
5: Shh. I've got them here. Here you are. £3 each. A fiver for the pair, there.
1: I'm not paying that. £3 for a cricket ball? It's ludicrous.
5: Oh, all right, then. 45 bob, then. And I'm robbing myself.
1: Very well, then. Just one. Here you are.
5: Ta.
1: Walker, I sometimes think you'd sell your own grandmother.
5: There's no market for her.
7: Good afternoon, Captain Mannering.
1: Good grief. What do you think you're dressed for?
7: I'm in my funeral clothes. I comes direct from burying old Mr. Parkinson.
1: You can't play cricket like that.
7: I've got my cricket gear and my bag here. I could never have well go to a funeral dressed for a cricket match, could I?
4: All right, Frank, thanks very much. Put my cricket bag over there in the locker, will you?
8: Yes, Uncle Arthur.
1: Good heavens, Wilson. What's that purple and orange blazer you're wearing?
4: Oh, this? That was a club I used to belong to. Pretty colours, don't you think?
1: I'd call them somewhat dazzling. This isn't Henley Regatta, you know.
4: Of course, one doesn't wear it while actually at the wicket, you know, sir.
1: No, I'm well aware of that, Wilson. Pike.
8: Yes, Mr. Manreen?
1: Why are you wearing grey flannels? Where are your whites?
8: I haven't got any, Mr. Manreen. Mum put them in the dolly tub and they shrunk up to above my knees.
1: Look here, Pike. Not only are you a member of the platoon, but you're also an employee of the bank.
8: Yes, sir.
1: Wearing grey flannel trousers for cricket won't do at all. It could set your whole career back. Understand?
8: Sorry, Mr. Manreen.
1: It so happens that I have a spare pair. Just at once, I'm going to lend them to you.
8: Thank you, Mr. Manreen.
1: Not the sort of thing I like to do.
8: No, Mr. Manreen.
1: Trousers are very personal things. One doesn't like to have them bandied about.
8: No, Mr. Manreen.
1: Well, they're in my case. Get them.
8: Yes, Mr. Manreen.
1: And take off that dreadful eye shade. Look like a card sharp.
8: Edward G. Robinson wears one.
1: Maybe, but not on the cricket field. Right, Sir Mannering, how are you getting on? Well, my lads are just getting ready.
10: Lads? Blimey, is that what you call them? Shall we toss you, or shall we go out on the pitch like they do in a test match?
1: Oh, here we'll do very well.
10: Right, here we go then.
1: Shouldn't the umpires be here?
10: Oh, blimey, it's going to be like that, is it?
9: Ah, good afternoon, Captain Mannering.
10: Afternoon, Vicar. Very good of you and the Verger to offer to umpire.
9: No, not at all. Shouldn't we have white coats or something?
3: All right, don't panic. Don't panic. I'm here with the white coats for my shop and ready to keep the wickets. Here's the coat, sir. Sorry about the stain, sir, but there's a small piece of kidney got left in the pocket. There you are, Vicar.
9: Thank you, Mr. Jones.
3: And there you are, Mr. Yeatman. And make sure I get it back afterwards.
9: Don't you take that tone with me.
10: Right then, I'll toss and you call, Mannering.
1: No. The vicar can toss and I'll call.
10: Oh, here you are, Vicar.
9: Well, I'm not really used to this, you know.
6: Oh, don't worry, Your Reverence. It's not real gambling.
9: Oh, very well. Here goes.
10: Heads.
6: It's tails. You've lost.
10: Oh, look, Mannering, you're fielding. Come on, Mr. Regan. You and me will open the batting.
12: Right on, Mr. Hodges.
6: Are you ready, Vicar?
9: Quite ready, Mr. Yeatman.
6: I'll stand at the bowling end to start with, Your Reverence, and you stand at the batting end.
9: Whatever you say, Mr. Yeatman.
6: Will you be saying Gracer?
9: Mr. Yeatman, I don't think it's customary.
6: Oh, very well, Your Reverence.
1: Well, Wilson, be good to hear the sound of willows striking leather again.
4: Yes, word it indeed, sir.
1: We're going to walk out onto that pitch as free men for a friendly British game. That's what we're fighting for, you know, Wilson.
4: Well, among other things.
1: Ah, Pike. Trousers fit all right?
8: All fine, Mr. Manreen. Only, you're a bit shorter than I am, and a bit fatter.
1: Yes, well, keep your hands in your pockets until you need them. Right, now, this is how my field will be deployed. Fraser, Walker, first and second slips.
12: Right, sir.
9: Aye, sir.
1: Wilson, mid on.
3: I should be keeping the wicket, sir. Send them down as fast as you like. I'll catch them and whip their bails off.
1: Yes, thank you, Jones. Godfrey, deep cover.
13: Oh, is that near
1: Yes, it is, Godfrey. Pike, silly mid-on.
8: Why me?
4: All right, Frank, nothing personal. It's just called that.
1: Now, men, I shall be sending down a pretty mixed bag. So you'd all better be on your toes.
3: And I should be ready and waiting behind the wickets, ready to whip off their bails.
1: Yes, so you keep saying, Joe. Right, come on, men. We'll show those wardens how cricket really should be played.
6: Right, Mr. Mannering. Are you ready to bowl to Mr. Rogers?
1: Almost, Verger. Just checking my field. Pike, get closer to the batsman. I often get one with a short catch.
8: Mum said I wasn't to get too close in case I got my head bashed in.
1: Do as you're told, Pike. Hurry up, and bowl, Mannering. I've got to root it to the spot here.
10: Oh, blimey, you'd think he was at laws the way he goes on.
9: He has to set out his field, Mr. Hodges.
10: Doesn't matter where he puts them, this lot couldn't catch a cold.
3: Yeah, I heard that.
10: Blimey, we've got Grandad keeping wicket. Now I really am in trouble.
3: You'll laugh on the other side of your face when I whip your bails off.
10: Oh, yeah. Hey, Pike.
8: Yes, Mr. Hodges.
10: You're not going to stand there, are you?
2: That's what I've been told, Stan.
10: You're right on top of me. When I start hooking, you're going to get your head bashed in.
2: Mr. Mandarin!
1: What is it, Pike?
2: Mr. Rogers says I'll get my head bashed in if I stand here.
1: Stay where you are, boy. Right, Hodges. I'm going to send you one down. Here it comes.
10: Blimey! That was nowhere near. Is he aiming at me or those cows in the next field?
9: Wide, I think.
12: I've got it! How's that?
3: Tell me, Vicar. Tell me. How was it?
9: Well, it was a very spectacular movement, Mr. Jones, but it wasn't out.
10: Well, didn't it move?
9: Oh, really? Now I've got to knock all those wicket things back in again.
1: Hope I didn't scare you, Hodges. I was just warming up.
10: Well, sir. Mm-hmm. Thought I'd tempt him with that one.
4: I know what you were doing.
6: It was wide, Mannering, and you know it.
10: Don't talk to me like that, Mr. Yeatman.
6: Play!
1: Are you ready, Hodges? This one won't be so easy. Stand by. Here it comes.
6: Four.
4: Were you tempting him again, sir?
10: All right, listen.
12: Jackie, here. I've got it. How's that?
4: Do you think he's going to demolish the wicket every time, sir?
9: Really, Mr. Jones, it's awfully tiresome of you.
3: I nearly had him then, didn't I?
10: What are you talking about? I never left me crease.
9: There we are. The wicket's all ship-shape and Bristol fashion again, if that's the right expression. Right, Mr. Mannering, you can bowl now.
10: Right, Wilson. I'm going to give Hodges one of my googlies.
4: That's wise.
1: Get ready, Hodges. Here we go.
6: No ball!
10: What was that, Virgin?
6: I said no ball.
10: What do you mean, no ball?
6: Because you didn't bowl it. You chucked it.
10: But that was my googly.
6: Well, as far as I'm concerned, it was a chuck. And don't argue with the umpire, or you'll be sent off.
10: Don't be ridiculous. You don't send people off in cricket?
6: I do.
10: Well, I can count myself lucky I wasn't given offside.
6: Right, I'm taking your name for that. Mannering, gross impertinence and sarcasm.
10: This is absurd.
4: Yes, sir. Don't you think you ought perhaps to get on with the game?
10: Oh, very well.
1: Right, Rogers. I'm going to send you a spinner this time. Stand by. Here it comes.
6: Four.
10: Oh, I'm going to enjoy this. Mr. Regan, don't bother to run singles. It won't be necessary.
1: All right, Mr. Hodges.
9: Right, play. Four.
2: Mr. Mannering, can I stand a bit further away, please? That ball nearly knocked my ear off.
1: Stay where you are, Pike. That's two easy catches you've missed already. Right, Hodges, I've finished playing with you. I'm in business now. Stand by. Here it comes. Godfrey, it's coming to you. Get ready to catch it. Go on, catch it.
10: Oh.
6: Run, Miss Regan. Run.
1: Okay, Mr. Hodges. Godfrey, hurry up and throw the ball in. Come on.
4: Come on, Miss Regan. Let's go for another one.
1: Right you are. Godfrey, throw the ball in.
4: I have a sneaking suspicion he's lost it, sir.
10: What? Oh, come on. We better go and help him find it.
1: Fraser, come and give us a hand.
3: All right.
9: Four. Five.
10: What's happening, Godfrey?
6: Oh, Mr. Mannering, I seem to mislay the ball in all this long grass.
1: Walk up, Fraser, hurry up.
9: I'll be kind of up.
1: Nine.
9: Come on
1: again.
10: Why didn't you keep your eye on it, Godfrey?
6: Well, I was just on my way back from behind the pavilion, and my concentration must have wandered. I could swear it was round here somewhere.
9: 13.
4: They're still running, sir.
10: So they are. This is ridiculous.
6: Perhaps we should all hold hands and tread the ground systematically.
9: 16.
5: Here, tell you what, Mr. Mannering. Yeah. How about having this other ball? I kept it in my pocket in case of an emergency.
10: That's an outrageous suggestion, Walker. Couldn't possibly.
9: 22.
1: How much? 45 shillings, did you say?
5: That was a special summer offer. This one's at the original price, £3.
10: Extortion.
4: How dare you?
9: 27.
10: All right, here. £3.
1: We found the ball. Jones, get ready to catch it. Here it comes.
12: I got it! How's that?
3: Oh, tell me, Vicar, tell me. How was it, Vicar?
9: Oh, really, Mr. Jones, I wish you didn't have to be quite so dramatic. Now they're all untidy again. More tea, Mr. Wilson?
4: Oh, very well, Vicar, if you're being Martha.
9: Mr. Mannering?
10: Thank you, Vicar.
9: Quite a stroke of luck, your finding that ball.
1: Yes, yes, yes, it was.
9: Quite miraculous, really, in all that long grass.
1: Yes.
9: Like the prodigal son, he was lost and is found again.
10: Great.
9: More tea, anyone?
1: Well, Mannering, 152 for four is not bad, is it? I think we declare and let your lot have a bash.
14: That gives us 3 hours to get them, Wilson. That's a sporting declaration, I think, don't you?
4: Oh, yes, awfully sporting, very. If we were the MCC.
10: Well, if your batting's anything like your bowling, we're in for a good laugh, eh, lads?
3: Don't you make incinerating remarks about our captain's bowling.
10: Oh, blimey, it's the demon wicket-keeper. I've never seen anything like it. The way you were straining yourself at those wickets. You're not related to Tarzan by any chance, are you?
3: What do you mean?
14: No need to be rude, Hodges.
10: That's a good job. We got plenty of spare stumps. He broke four of them in the first three overs. The victor's got a permanent stoop from bending, putting them back in.
4: What a common man.
14: Yes, isn't he? You were perhaps a little over-enthusiastic, though, Jones. Needn't have demolished the wicket on every single ball.
3: Well, you never know, do you, sir? But don't you worry. I'll try and keep myself in them when we get back on the field.
14: No, Joe. But we're batting next.
3: Oh, I still like to carry on, sir.
14: But they have their own wicket keeper.
3: Oh, what a pity. I was just getting the hang of it.
15: Captain Mannering.
14: Yes, Godfrey?
6: Would I still be in deep cover?
14: No, you won't. And if you hadn't kept disappearing all the time, we wouldn't have lost the ball. They scored 32 runs off that.
6: I've been sorry. It was rather chilly out there, and I had to keep.
14: Yes, well, be that as it may. There were several sitters hooked out to the boundary. Easy catches for you, Godfrey. I deliberately tempted the batsman with some high balls.
4: Oh, that was deliberate, was it? Rather like loose bowling to me.
14: Listen, Wilson. Mm-hmm. If you hadn't been so busy thinking of your next witty remark, you wouldn't have missed that easy catch I set up for you in the slips.
4: Well, I'm afraid we're just not up to your standard, you know, sir.
10: Mm. Right, lads, on to the field as soon as you finish your tea. Here, Mr. Egan.
11: Yes?
10: How many overs do you think you'll need to skittle them out? Three or four?
11: Well, let's say four should see this lot off.
10: Oh, I'm going to enjoy this. Come on.
11: Oh, by the way, what number does that fat little chap bat?
10: Oh, well, he'll be opening bat if I know him.
14: You know, Wilson, there's no finer boost to the morale than walking out to the wicket accompanied by the applause of the crowd.
4: Oh, I agree, sir. Especially as we could be walking back in silence.
14: You're at the other end, Wilson.
4: Yes, I know. I was aware of that, sir. You know, I have played this game before.
10: Going to show us all how to do it then, Mannering?
14: Oh. You're the wicket-keeper, are you, Hodges?
10: That's right. Yeah. You step 1 inch outside that crease and I'll have those bales off before you can say knife.
14: Really?
10: Right, lads, keep well in. We'll be getting a few sitters here, I expect.
1: Middle and leg, please, Mr. Yateman.
10: Oh, shouldn't bother you, won't be there long enough.
14: Do you mind, Hodges?
1: I said middle and leg, Mr. Yateman.
16: I heard you the first time. Left a bit, right a bit, left again.
1: Can't you make up your mind?
16: I'm only trying to do what's right. Play!
1: Just a moment, Verger.
16: What is it now?
1: I want to look round the field first.
10: Well, we'll have a good look then. You won't be here long. Here, you see that bloke, Egan? The one who's getting ready to bowl to you?
14: Yeah.
10: Well, if the war hadn't started, he would have been bowling for England by now.
14: What?
16: Play!
10: Look, Napoleon, you just watch this for a bit of professional bowling.
14: Where does he think he's going?
10: Well, he needs a long run-up. Anyway, it's not where he's going that you should worry about. It's how he comes back. That ball leaves his hand at 95 miles an hour. Ooh, I'm going to enjoy this. Look out, Napoleon, here he comes. Shall I help you up, Mannering?
14: I can manage, thank you.
10: Enjoying yourself, are you?
14: He wasn't bowling at the stumps, he was bowling at me.
10: Rubbish. Hello, what's up with Egan?
11: Oh.
10: What's up, Mr. Egan, hurt yourself?
11: It's my shoulder. I must have dislocated it. It's no use, I shall have to go.
10: Go? Go where?
11: Go off. I won't be able to play anymore. Sorry to let you down like this.
10: Blimey, that's lovely, that is. My best bowler putting his shoulder out.
14: Serves you right, Hodges. Now I'm going to enjoy this.
1: Henry, you take over the bowling.
16: Play!
1: Right, Wilson, run.
7: Blimey, he hit it.
9: He must have had his eyes shut.
3: They're running three.
14: Yeah, we only need another 149 and we're home and dry.
3: Mr. Mannering will do that easy.
8: Oh, look, Uncle Arthur, it's a boundary.
14: Well done, Mr. Wilson.
9: Shut, son.
14: Oh, nice cut to leg.
3: They're running up and down, running up and down.
6: Go on, sir, go on. Yeah, you can do it.
8: Hey, look, Mr. Mannering's facing the bowling again.
9: Oh, don't think I can bear to watch.
16: How's that? Out! You're out, Mannering! Leg before wicket! Plainness and nose on your face, you're out!
1: Vicar, do try to control your staff.
3: Here comes our captain now. Let's have a round of applause for a gallant innings.
5: Gallant innings? He only got 3 runs.
7: That's 3 more than I thought he'd get.
3: Well done, sir. Well done.
4: Well done, Mr. Manning.
1: Thank you, Jones. Right, off you go, Pike.
8: Yes, Mr. Manning.
1: Pull your trousers up, boy. Not easy out there, you know, particularly when the umpire's so biased.
3: You let me go out there and take his white coat off him, sir. He won't have so much to be bumptious about then, sir. Let me go out there.
1: All right, Jones. You can go in next. How's Pike doing, Fraser?
7: I think it's been a wee bit difficult to hold his trousers up and butt at the same time. Oh! Not down.
1: The stumps?
7: No, his trousers.
8: Uncle Arthur's doing well, isn't he? He's made 81.
1: Yeah. Mind you, the light's much better now. When I was in, I had the sun in my eyes for most of the time. What's the score, Walker?
17: We're 147 for 8, Mr. Mannering.
1: How's that?
17: For 9. Fraser's out.
1: That's it. Last man in. That's you, Godfrey.
6: Oh, dear.
1: Now, we only need 5 to win. Just try not to get out. Let Wilson take the bowling, and perhaps he'll scrape the runs.
6: I'll do my best, sir.
1: Good man, Godfrey.
3: Let me go in again, sir. Let me go in again.
1: Oh, don't be silly, Jones. Not allowed.
3: Well, I could disguise myself as an alternative person.
7: Oh, well, I'm sorry about that, sir.
1: Ah, Fraser. Pity you couldn't have lasted a bit longer. Now it's all up to Godfrey.
7: Aye, and he'll be out first ball. I know it.
18: Yeah, well, with his complaint, he won't want to stay out there too long anyway, will he?
1: Here we go. Hodges is bowling to him. Oh, Lord, he hits it. Run, Godfrey, run!
7: Go on, run!
8: Well, that's one they've got. Hey, they're going for another.
1: That's foolish of him. Should have taken a single and left the bowling to Wilson.
18: How many balls to go?
1: 4. If Godfrey just blocks them, he might make it.
8: Mr. Rogers is going to bowl again. There he goes.
1: Heavens, Godfrey's hit it again.
8: Oh, look at that.
1: I think he's going to be a 6. It is.
3: Oh. Well done, Mr. Godfrey. We've won, Mr. Manning. We've won.
1: We have indeed, Jones.
8: Oh, look, Mr. Godfrey's coming in quick.
7: Go on, well done, Godfrey.
1: Marvellous, Godfrey. Absolutely marvellous.
6: Oh, thank you, sir.
7: Oh, thank you. Well done, Godfrey. Oh, I knew he could do it, man. I always had the greatest confidence in you. Wonderful.
1: All right.
6: Yes, but we had there rather a long time. I wonder if I might be excused.
1: With pleasure, Godfrey. With pleasure. Here, Mannering, you didn't really win, you know. I should never have declared.
17: Ah, but you did.
1: Yeah, well, just you wait until the football season.
17: And you'd better make certain you import professionals who don't break their legs.

0: That episode of Dad's Army, based on the original television series by Jimmy Perry and David Croft, you heard Arthur Lowe as Captain Mannering, John LeMessurier, Sergeant Wilson, R. Clive Dunn, Corporal Jones, John Lorry, Private Fraser, Arnold Ridley, Private Godfrey, Ian Lavender, Private Pike, Bill Pertwee, Chief Warden Hodges, Frank Williams, the Vicar, Edward Sinclair, the Verger, Larry Martin, Private Walker, and Anthony Smee as G.C. Egan. 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
2: Yes, it's for you. It's your dinner. It's called Cupboard Love. Cupboard Love's different. Comes in a packet, not a tin. See this foil pouch? Keeps it moist and squeezy. That's right. It's a new kind of cat food. Moist. It's good for you. Like it?
3: New Cupboard Love. What the well-cared-for cat has for dinner.
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0: Auntie Wendell. Wendell, today we tell a story about a new young man who comes to Lakeview and has all the girls longing to go for a spin in his roadster. Oh, Wendell, here he is.
1: Well, hello. I'll bet since the days of the automobile, you've been on many a spin, Mrs. Greenwood.
0: Oh, too many spins and too long a spin, sir. And it isn't Mrs. Greenwood, it's Miss Greenwood.
1: Oh, I'm sorry.
0: You're sorry.
1: Yes, ladies and gentlemen, Charlotte Greenwood is brought to you this Sunday and every Sunday at this time by the makers of Hallmark Greeting Cards. Yes, don't forget, a Hallmark card will best express your perfect taste, your thoughtfulness. And now to the little town of Lakeview, where Aunt Charlotte is raising the Barton youngsters, little Bobby and teenage Jack and Barton. It's noon of a peaceful summer's day. Aunt Charlotte has called for Barbara at the library to take her to lunch. As they walk down the steps, Barbara is saying,
2: "Oh, Charlotte, what a perfect day. Warm and sunny and those beautiful soft clouds in the sky.
3: It is grand, Barbara.
2: Oh, don't you just love to watch the clouds change their shape?
3: No, Miss Lee wish I could do the same.
2: Oh, Charlotte. Oh, look. You can see the thin sliver of the new moon. Doesn't it give you the feeling of waiting for the sun to go down? So it can shine in all its glory.
3: You give me the feeling that you're on the verge of writing poetry.
2: You know, Aunt Sarah, I think I look forward to seeing the new moon even more than I do seeing the full moon. Don't you?
3: Personally, I still look forward to seeing your honeymoon.
2: Oh, but
3: why the sudden awareness of the sun and the moon and the blue sky?
2: It's nothing sudden, Aunt Sarah. No special cause. It's just that it's such a grand day and with everything so... Oh, there he is.
3: There, who is and where is he?
2: Didn't you see?
3: I saw the back of his neck.
2: Well, his name is Dick Warren.
3: Uh-huh. Well, what's the name of the front of his neck? And who is he?
2: Aunt Charlotte. You mean you haven't heard about him?
3: No, but I'm ready and willing.
2: Oh, well, he's the new man who came to town last week. None of the girls have met him, but they all hope he'll ask them to the country club dance this Saturday night.
3: You think they'll all fit in that roadster?
2: I'm really ashamed of the way the girls have been acting. Why, they follow him all around. They go into the same store he does and accidentally bump into him on purpose. If there's any way left to make a start, certainly can't think of it.
3: But you certainly will.
2: Me? Aunt Charlotte, I'm not the least bit interested in that red rose girl. Who's in it?
3: I know that. You're just interested in who's not in it.
2: Oh.
3: Barbara, shall we lunch at Mason's as usual?
2: Well, we could. But, I was sort of thinking we might go to the Flying Pigeon for a bite.
3: The bite wouldn't be Dick Wallace.
2: Oh, Charlotte, what makes you say that? I only mentioned the Flying Pigeon because, well, it's so nice and cool there. They have air conditioning.
3: Air conditioning, I see. You don't suppose you'll find that red roadster parked outside the Flying Pigeon, do you?
2: Of course, we don't have to go to the Flying Pigeon.
3: No. Oh, but we do. I feel an urgent need for air conditioning.
2: You do?
3: I do. You've been handing out so much hot air. Barbara, from where I'm sitting, I can see all the bats of the masculine nest, but Dick Wallace still isn't here. Any dessert on the menu you like? The menu is here on the table, dear, not over in the corner of the restaurant.
2: Oh, I'm sorry. I thought I saw Janet Gregory.
3: You did. You also saw Gertrude Gleason, Myra Kent, Polly Baxter. In fact, all your girlfriends are here.
2: Yes, they are, aren't they?
3: Wonderful thing, air conditioning.
2: Oh, here comes Janet. I just caught her eye and she's heading this way.
3: No, she's putting it this way, but she's eyeing in all directions.
4: Hello, Barbara.
2: Hello, Janet.
3: Won't you sit down, Janet, and have a cup of chocolate with her?
4: Thanks, I finished. This is a lovely place, isn't it? I just happened to be in the neighborhood. So I thought I'd drop in for lunch.
3: Move over, Janet. Here comes another drop-in. Gertrude Gleason.
5: Hello, everybody. I mean, it really is. I just happened to be in the neighborhood. So I thought I'd drop in for lunch.
3: Yes, well, we happen to be in the neighborhood too, Gertrude, although we had to take a trolley and a bus to do it. Come on now, girls, tell me, what is he like?
4: He's got blue eyes. He's really blonde.
5: Oh, he's got brown eyes and black hair.
3: Oh, that's only after he washes it.
5: Are you sure?
3: I'm only sure of one thing. If you girls keep stretching your necks every time that door opens, you'll have to crouch way down to look him in the eye.
5: Have you seen him before?
3: I saw the back of his neck.
5: What's it like?
3: Well, as the back of necks go, I'd say it was sort of a... Then again, it's rather a... As a matter of fact, I thought it was more or less a...
5: Oh, I knew it.
4: Nobody ever seems to be able to see him long enough to find out what he's like.
2: Well, I don't know why you're so interested to find out.
5: I saw him going to the drugstore, and I went in after him, and I said, there, oh, why are you there? I mean, I really did.
2: What happened?
5: He bought toothpaste.
3: Yeah. Well, at least you know he's got teeth.
4: I bumped into him to get him to start a conversation, and guess what he said?
3: Excuse me.
4: Oh, you know. Did he bump into you, too?
3: Oh, heavens no. When a man bumps into me, I have to say, excuse me.
4: What are we waiting for? Even Dick Wallace came in.
3: Well, in that case, we'd better be going.
5: I suppose we might as well. It doesn't look as though anything exciting is going to happen. I mean, he isn't coming.
3: No, the flying pigeon seems to be a dead duck. Barbara, wait till I pay this check.
5: All right. Look. Oh,
3: he's
5: got brown hair. And gray eyes.
3: So stubborn. Yeah. So that's
5: Dick Wallace. Did you see him?
3: Just the back of his neck. But I can see your faces, and I'm sure you could all do with a second cup of chocolate.
5: Yeah. Yeah. Yeah.
3: Better make it iced chocolate.
4: I could go for a drink.
5: Oh, Jimmy, so could I. Coming with us, Barbara?
2: Well, of course not. I'm going back to the library.
5: It was a nice lunch, and thanks.
3: Barbara, you didn't eat a thing, or hadn't you noticed?
2: Well, I really wasn't hungry.
3: Uh-huh. But you are now.
2: Well, it will be a long afternoon at the library.
3: Hmm.
2: So maybe I could use a dessert, if you don't mind.
3: Mine? As a matter of fact, I told the waitress you'd be back. Your dessert is already paid for.

0: been doing a lot of fishing.
1: Well, this has been an unusual day.
0: And I've just decided to be an architect.
1: Uh-huh.
0: I'm going to design buildings. Imagine getting dough, and good dough, too, just for telling someone where to put a door. Now, what could be simpler than that?
1: Telling someone where to put a doorknob. But, Jack, why the sudden desire to be an architect?
0: Oh, I met one today in the real estate office. Boy, he sure must be in the ship. He was dressed like a million and drove a snappy red roadster.
1: His name is Dick Waller.
0: How did you know?
1: A little bird told me, a flying pigeon. Did you hear, Barbara? Your brother has actually talked to Dick Wallace. He's an architect. Isn't that interesting?
2: Hmm? Oh, at the moment, I'm more interested in this book.
1: Don't you want to hear about Mr. Wallace?
2: Not particularly. I'd rather finish reading the story.
1: Oh, well, then, turn the book right side up. Go on, Jay. I'm interested in Mr. Wallace. Tell me about him. Loud.
0: Oh, well, he's working on a government housing project.
1: Oh, telling him where to put doors?
0: Sure. He's just been discharged from the Army, and I read it in the old Madison place. Just moved in today. Oh, gee, I almost forgot. I gotta go call Janet Gregory about the country club dance Saturday night.
2: I'm sorry. For your information, Dick Wallace came into the library today.
1: Well, we're getting to know more and more about him, and now we know he can read. What did you do?
2: I checked out his book.
1: Yes, yes, go on.
2: Well, there's nothing to go on about. He's a very nice looking young man, very dignified, but very dull and very cold. And of course, I treated him the same way. He's really a snob.
1: Barbara, as a librarian, you're expected to stamp the book, not the man.
0: She can't go to the country club dance, but her cousin may be in town, and she may have to go with him.
1: A cousin?
0: Yeah. I told her Barbara would take him off her
2: hands. Jack Barton, what part have you got to make dates for me?
1: But you always go with Janet's cousin when he's in town.
2: I'm sorry. Just because I always have doesn't mean I always will.
1: But Barbara...
2: Don't cut me, Jack Barton. But I think what little regard you have for me is just this much. I'll be red.
1: Red fenders, red wheels, red roadsters.
0: I don't get this. Now, Janet, who never goes with her cousin, suddenly wants to go with him. And Barbara, who always does, suddenly says no.
2: Oh.
0: Who's being taken for a ride around here, anyway?
1: That's what half of Lakeview wants to know.
2: Oh, don't look at me, Aunt
1: Barbara. I don't.
0: Barbara, would you just tell me why you didn't go to the dance with Janet's cousin?
2: Well, I promised I'd go with Jerry Stewart.
0: Jerry Stewart? Out of the blue, you make a date with Jerry Stewart.
2: Well, out of the blue, he asked me.
3: And out of the blue, he's here. Come in, Jerry.
4: Hello, everybody. Hey, Barbara, I came over to talk to you about Saturday night.
2: Oh, well, if you can't make it.
4: Oh, sure, I can make it. What I want to know is, are you going with me or aren't you?
1: What's that?
0: Yeah. I thought you promised him that you were going.
4: Well, she sort of promised, but then again, she sort of didn't.
0: That's exactly what Janet Gregory did with me. Hey, Jerry, if you want to know something, you and I are out on a couple of limbs. I've never seen the likes of it.
1: Well, I've got a couple of limbs myself I've never seen the likes of.
4: Well, Barbara... Gee, Barbara, could you be sort of definite one way or the other?
2: Well, I'm afraid I won't be able to go today. Because, well, you see, I sort of promised I'd go with Janet Gregory's cousin.
0: What? You know, there's something fishy going on here.
4: It sure is. None of the other fellows can get definite answers from their girls either.
0: Hey, I'll bet it's that new guy, Dick Wallace, who's causing all the trouble.
2: My goodness, Jack, you get all excited over nothing at all.
0: Nothing, huh?
2: I'm sorry. Is it always the little things that get men up in arms?
1: It must be. They never get up in my arms.
0: But really, children, don't you think...
1: Well, Robert, come here.
5: Hey, I got a new customer on my paper out. And let's see a swell guy. He just brought me home in his red roadster.
2: Red roadster?
1: It's the only car in Lakeview, but... Then, of course, Barbara, you're not interested.
0: But I am. I'd like to tell that guy a thing or two.
5: He just moved into his house and he's awful mad on account of some fella forgot to have the water tap and electricity turned on.
0: Good. Now he has something to be...
6: Oh, my God.
1: Oh.
6: Yes, sir?
1: Oh, the dummy who forgot.
6: Yes,
1: oh,
6: sir.
1: I know. You may be out of the real estate business tomorrow.
0: Oh, that guy. First he takes my girl away from me. Then he loses my job for me.
1: He hasn't done any of these things.
4: Well, if it wasn't for him, Barbara would go to the dance with me.
2: Jerry, he's got nothing to do with it.
1: And everything to do with it. Mr. Wallace has done nothing but mind his own business, and yet the entire younger set of Lakeview is on its ear.
0: Well,
1: thanks to you, Jack, this stranger in a strange town can look forward to spending a perfectly miserable evening in a strange house in the dark.
0: Yeah, I don't know what can be done about it now.
1: Well, a great deal can be done about it, and I'm going to do it. Besides,
0: I want to know how anybody can be tall, short, blue-eyed, brown-eyed, snobbish, elegant, and adorable at the same time. What a man.
7: All of us associated with Hallmark cards take this opportunity to join the nation in this day of prayer. We stand humble and thank God that our terrible task is done. Yet we are deeply conscious of the privilege now before us for each of us in his own way to help towards building a lasting peace. And while so few of us can measurably contribute to the vast problem of straightening out a broken world, all of us can contribute friendliness. And peace on earth is friendliness. To the Hallmark Charlotte Greenwood show. Since noon, Aunt Charlotte has heard nothing but the name of Dick Waters. Barbara and her girlfriends are desperate to meet him in the hopes that he'll take them to the country club dance Saturday night. Jack, who rented Mr. Waters at home, has forgotten to have the utilities turned on. Now we find Aunt Charlotte on his doorstep. She rings the bell.
8: Good evening, Mr. Wallace.
7: Yes?
8: Well, I'm a Greenwood neighbor, and I live down the street. I hope you'll forgive my intrusion.
7: Oh, you're not intruding at all. I'm glad to see you, neighbor.
8: Oh, I'm very glad to see you, Mr. Wallace.
7: Will you come in? Oh, I'm a little in the dark.
8: In more ways than one. That's why I'm here. I brought you some candlelight.
7: Oh, thanks. I can sure use some light.
8: Can't we all?
7: Pardon me for going first, but I'd better lead the way.
8: The young fellow in the real estate office who rented this house to you is Jack Barton, practically my nephew.
7: Oh, I see.
8: You'd see it a lot clearer if you realize that he's only 17, and he has a great many things on his mind. Unfortunately, your comfort wasn't one of them. But he's the one who forgot to have the gas, light, and water turned on.
7: Oh, that's all right.
8: Oh, it really isn't, you see, but I do want you to know that all the Bartons aren't like that usually. Now, the little fellow who delivered your paper today is Robert Barton, practically my nephew, too. He told us about the predicament you were in.
7: Are all the Bartons related to you?
8: Practically.
7: Well, it's awfully nice of you to bother about me. Sit down, won't you?
8: Thank you. My, that is a feeble candle.
7: It is a fan. Well, you know, Abe Lincoln and me.
8: Oh, well, if you can get what you did out of candlelight, you'll be doing all right.
7: Thanks for putting me in the big league.
8: You're welcome. Here are a couple of sturdy candles.
7: Oh, that's swell. Here, let me take this package for you.
8: Well, there's people. It's for you.
7: For me?
8: Mm-hmm. It's a furnace of hot coffee and some rolls.
7: Well.
8: They might appeal to you about 8 o'clock tomorrow morning.
7: Well, they appeal to me right now. I just remember I forgot to have dinner tonight.
8: Mr. Wallace, as long as you put the candles on the table, would you mind lighting them? I'd like to see a man who forgets things. Robert? Sir, you've done
7: well with your starving. I'm glad of that. Let me turn over this stuff.
8: Oh, please don't. This stuff, Mr. Wallace, I see, is lucrative.
7: It certainly is.
8: And I conclude that this stuff is the stuff that makes you forget to eat.
7: As a matter of fact, this stuff makes you forget everything.
8: You took it to keep it at the Army of Sales.
7: Not for me. You see, those aren't just blueprints for building houses for the government. They're the blueprints for my whole career.
8: When I was young, I mapped out a blueprint for my career, but it was one question I couldn't answer.
7: Why not?
8: Nobody talked to me. Later on, I drew up another blueprint.
7: Well, I don't want it anymore. In fact, I'm scared I have to build things. I was out of building toy houses and 2x4s I'd pick up wherever I could find them. Everyone there about the whereabouts of the kids in the neighborhood.
8: They liked
7: it. So much for getting on to leave it and even go home.
8: And when you realize you have the ability to make someone and give them pleasure and make them comfortable, you made your first real blueprint for the decision to become an architect.
7: That's exactly it. You're taking
8: care of yourself. Put some coffee down there,
7: I just got

0: I just got here, and I thought you would have been with me.
1: How about now?
0: I wish you would. I'd like to share your meal with me. You know, I've been pretty lonely since I've been here.
1: Oh, bring on the cup.
0: Oh, good.
1: Mr. Roller, you never tell me that you've really been lonesome?
0: I probably don't know it, but Lake Mew's a pretty tough town to get acquainted with.
1: If you knew what I knew about Lake Mew, you'd know that the party to accept you was open and around.
0: I haven't seen you in
1: years. Have you met
0: Mr. Roller? Oh, that's possible.
1: Well, certainly you have.
0: Tell me for you some coffee.
1: Uh-uh. That's plenty for me. Thank you.
0: Lonesome. And the room. Where'd you go?
1: At Bailey's, Sophie. She makes me fresh every day.
0: Yeah, I'll have to go there tomorrow. You know, being a bachelor has some decided disadvantages.
1: Like buying your own robe?
0: Yes, and worrying about the laundry.
1: You don't look like a worried bachelor.
0: Apparently, I don't look like a bachelor at all. I went into the library today to get a book on modern architecture, and some starry-eyed girl who checked out the book gave me this. Look what it's called.
1: The Care and Feeding of Babies. My, maybe you age in the sunlight.
0: I was going to call the library and complain, but what's the use? They'd only blame it on the manpower situation.
1: In this case, that's precisely it. Mr. Rollins, I really must go.
0: Oh, so soon?
1: Oh, I stayed much longer than I intended to.
0: Not long enough, though. Look, does the fella have to sit in the dark to get you the call on him?
1: In my day, it was the reverse.
0: Well, I didn't exactly mean it that way.
1: Oh, I know. I'm sure of that. Good night, Mr. Wallace. I've had a lovely evening.
0: Oh, it's been a sensational evening for me. But you know what?
1: What?
0: Well, I hope you'll forgive me, but I didn't get your name.
1: Greenwood, Charlie Greenwood.
0: Charlie Greenwood? I thought you looked familiar.
1: Well, what do you know? A lot more than when I came in. Goodbye, Mr. Wallace.

0: Hello?
1: Barbara, this is
0: Mrs. Spencer. Oh, yes, sir. How are you?
1: Well, who is
0: Gertrude? Who is Gertrude
1: Wallace?
0: Well, how do you know he's married?
1: Well, Mom told me that who told her that you and I just got to meet, and I just
0: thought it was the time
1: I can go to the post office. And she looked at me, and I knew she's really young.
0: Oh,
1: well,
0: for goodness sake, what did she say?
1: Oh, well, I'm just going to watch the book wise.
0: No.
1: The very thing is married, and I mean it's really happy.
0: This is Barbara.
2: Hello, Barbara.
0: About the country club dance Saturday night. I don't have to go with Janet's cousin.
2: Do you mean you'll go with me?
0: Of course, Janet.
3: Oh, yeah?
4: About the dance Saturday night. I don't have to go with
3: her. Oh, gee, that's too bad because I've made other arrangements.
4: You what?
3: Well, we boys are going out to celebrate Dick Wallace's wedding anniversary.
4: That's funny. You want to be like that? All right.
3: That ought to hold it.
0: Jack Barton, I think you're contemptible.
3: Well, it's better than getting shoved around like Jerry Stewart.
0: Never mind about Jerry. He's all right.
3: Oh, so he's all right now. Before you knew that big-shot architect was married, Jerry was adrift. Just to teach you girls to appreciate the hometown boy.
0: Listen, Jack, even you'll have to admit that I said Dick Wallace was a snob long before I knew he was married.
5: Who's married?
0: Oh, this wouldn't interest you, Aunt Charlotte.
5: Marriage is a question that always interests me.
0: Dick Wallace is married.
5: Who told you that?
0: Agnes saw a book in Dick Wallace's car on the car and feeding the baby. Seems to me that's pretty concrete evidence that...
5: One sorry-eyed librarian gave him the wrong book.
0: You mean fight with that, Aunt Charlotte?
5: Mm-hmm. That's what Mr. Wallace told me. I just paid him a visit.
3: Now, listen, Aunt Charlotte. Are you trying to tell me that this guy isn't married?
5: I am not trying to tell you. I am telling you.
0: Oh, Jesus. Oh, God. Oh. Get away from that phone. I just...

0: children, why are you all rushing to the telephone?
1: Well, that guy Wallace's on the loose again. I just gotta talk to Janet if you won't go to the dance with me.
2: But if I don't get Jerry on the phone, I'll have to go with him.
3: You're going to stop this nonsense. Now, Jack, whatever you told Janet, you'll have to stand by. And as for you, Barbara, if you've made a date with Jerry Stewart, it's your place to keep that date.
2: Oh, but I thought I'd rather go with
3: the man who hasn't asked you?
2: Well, no, but...
3: There are no buts, Barbara. You've always enjoyed the dance at the country club. You've been looking forward to it for weeks. Just because a stranger comes to town and you dream up some fantastic notions about him, you're willing to disrupt the whole social life of Lakeview. Now, you'll both go to the dance tomorrow night if you're lucky enough to have somebody to go with you.

0: to the table, huh?
1: Oh, you're limping.
0: Why, shouldn't I? You stepped all over my
1: face. Oh, yeah, I'm sorry.
0: That's all you said all night?
1: That's how I feel.
2: Hey, Barbara, didn't you look in that?
3: How did you feel like it?
0: You've got sense, Barbara.
4: Janet, are you inferring that I can't dance?
0: Oh, don't be so grumpy, Jerry.
4: Hey, grumpy? Well, you haven't said a word since you said goodnight to your Aunt Charlotte.
1: What's the matter with you girls, anyway?
3: Yeah, a woman's entitled to be bored once in a while.
4: Women?
3: Barbara!
1: What's the matter with you now?
3: Barbara, look at me. Look who's coming. Good heavens, it's Rowan.
0: And look who's got in his arms.
3: Well, for the love of Pete.
0: What do you suppose she's got?
4: Boy. She looks beautiful.
1: How have I been missing her all these years?
5: Aunt Charlotte!
6: Good evening, boys and girls.
3: Oh, Charlotte.
6: I'd like to present Mr. Wallace. And Mr. Wallace, this is Janet Gregory.
3: How do you do, Mr. Wallace?
7: Hello, Janet.
6: This is Barbara Barton, my...
7: I know. Practically, you're me.
3: I'm glad to know you, Mr. Wallace.
7: I have the impression that you knew before.
6: He's the authority on the care and feeding of babies. Remember? And this is Jerry Stewart.
7: How do you do?
3: I do mean that's a beautiful dress you wear. I really mean it. It looks really...
6: Gertrude, I'm over here, and I really mean it. And so is my dress, if you really mean it. Dick, this is Gertrude Leeson, and she really is. Oh, Jerry, pick her up. And Dick, this is Jack Barton.
7: We've met.
1: Oh, I'm so sorry about that blunder I made yesterday.
7: I'm not. Brought your aunt over to see me, and when she came, she brought the whole spirit of Lake View with her.
6: You see, Barbara, he not only reads, he talks.
0: Yeah. Oh, Miss Greenwood, how did you do it?
6: Oh, I really didn't do anything. Mr. Wallace happened to be lonely. This happened to be Saturday night. He happened to want to go out, and I happened to be the only girl he knew. You notice I said girl? I'm going to hang on as long as I can. Being the only girl he knew, he asked me.
7: Well, you don't happen to be the only girl I know now. But I'm still asking you. To see what I
6: have done.
5: You certainly may. Oh! Cheer up, girls. After this dance, I'll go home and leave him all to you.
3: Oh, Aunt Charlotte, we won't let you go home.
5: Oh, I think I better.
7: But Miss Greenwood, surely you'll wait a half hour to leave the Grand March.
6: Why not? That's not nearly as long as I've been waiting to leave the wedding march.
5: Let's swing it.

0: And now, Charlotte Greenwood.
1: Friends, the President of the United States has proclaimed today a day of prayer. It seems to me that there are few quotations more appropriate to the occasion than the words of the 117th Psalm.
2: Oh, praise the Lord, all ye nations. Praise him, all ye people, for his merciful kindness is great toward us. And the truth of the Lord endureth forever. Praise ye the Lord.

0: The Hallmark Charlotte Greenwood Show came to you from Hollywood.
1: Well, come in, Smithers. What is it? Speak up, boy. Orange juice.
2: No, sir. New Kellogg's Rise and Shine.
1: Hey, finish.
2: And look at this, sir.
1: No peel, no pips, and it's got vitamin C. Well, Smithers, I suppose this is it.
2: What are you doing, sir?
1: Thank you, Governor. 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Thank you.
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2: And now, Gangbusters! Gangbusters, presented in cooperation with police and federal law enforcement departments throughout the United States. The only national program that brings you authentic police case histories.

0: Detective presents the case of the 24-hour twin, who dreamed up a new system for stick-ups, but who found that New York detectives solved the system with the aid of a heroic taxi driver and a crossword puzzle.
1: Gangbusters has asked the Honorable John J. Sullivan, former Deputy Commissioner and Chief of Detectives of the New York City Police Department, to narrate by proxy tonight's case. Chief Sullivan, you've told me that the gang in tonight's case caused New York City Police great concern a year or so ago.
2: That's right, Don. But when criminals follow a pattern, investigating detectives cut themselves a pattern, and somewhere the two are likely to cross, as you will see.
1: Well, why don't you tell us about it, Chief Sullivan?
2: Okay, Don. I think the best place to start would be in the living room of a small apartment in the section of New York City known as Chelsea. It was late at night, and the three persons in the room seemed more occupied with their own thoughts than with each other. A tall, not unattractive, bleached blonde was sprawled on the studio couch working a crossword puzzle. Across the room, a young man about 30 sat reading one of New York's tabloids. In a straight chair near the door, another man, about the same age, but dark and wiry, just sat thinking. Finally, the thinker got up and, with some effort, walked across the room to the reader.
3: Hey, Luke, you got a pencil?
4: No.
3: Can't you get your nose out of the headlines for a minute?
4: I got no pencil.
3: Well, you had one before. I seen it.
4: I lent it to Angel. I worked the crossword puzzle.
3: Oh, who ever heard of a house with only one pencil? Hey, Angel.
5: No, I need it. Hey, what's a four-letter word means combustion?
3: Who cares?
5: Ends with an E, I think. If strangle's okay for choke.
4: F-I-R-E.
5: Yeah, that's it.
4: What do you need a pencil for, Alfie?
3: I want to draw pictures.
4: Didn't I tell you not to write any letters?
3: Oh, now listen, my mother's entitled to know where I am.
4: What, are you kidding me, Pants? You got to tell your mother everything you do?
3: Well, she's an old lady. She'd like to know.
4: So would a few cops around Chicago. They probably figure you're dope enough to ride home, so don't.
3: Yeah, but she's an old lady.
4: Alfie, sit down.
3: Oh, now wait a minute.
4: We left Chicago because they had us made in those stick-ups. Another 2 or 3 days, then they would have had us, right?
3: Maybe.
4: Because we've been a month in New York, don't mean the Chicago cops ain't still itching for us. So just don't write any letters, that's all.
5: Luke.
4: What?
5: Get out of this dump. Let's go get something to eat, huh?
4: Work your crossword puzzle, will you?
5: Months we've been in New York. I don't know, Times Square from Grant's tomb.
4: You don't shut up, you'll get acquainted with your own tomb.
3: Honest, Luke, I really ought to write a...
4: Don't. You haven't got time. Not tonight.
3: Hey, we're not going to do some more work, not tonight.
4: What are we waiting for? Too much of a job, carrying around all the money I'm making you?
3: Well, you talk like I'm on charity. I do my share, you know.
4: Of the legwork, yeah.
3: But the thinking, too.
4: Yeah, it was you who had the bright idea with the East Side Power Company, huh?
3: Okay. You can take all the glory. Yeah, but tell me why tonight. Why can't we rest for a change?
4: Because tomorrow is payday at the power plant on 41st Street. Because that means tomorrow night the bars and liquor stores in the neighborhood around there will be loaded.
3: So what's that got to do with tonight?
4: We got to go out and look over the joints we're going to make, don't we? We can't walk into them cold. We got to make a selection.
5: You're going to leave me alone again tonight?
4: You got your crosswords, haven't you?
5: There's a lot more in life than crosswords.
3: Luke, why don't you go by yourself and look over those joints? You don't need me to make up your mind.
4: Get your hat, Alfie.
3: Oh, okay, I'll get my hat.
5: Wouldn't you like to take me along for company?
4: No. I don't want you involved.
5: Don't want me involved. I travel with you from Chicago to New York. You're hot for 9 stick-ups there. You already pulled a dozen here. I came of my own free will, and you don't want me involved. What do you think I am, a newborn babe or something?
4: Make yourself comfortable, Angel. I'll bring you back some more crosswords. What do you say, Alfie?
3: I'm ready.
4: Then let's go. Mackey.
6: Yeah, Lieutenant.
4: Where's Sergeant Ryan?
6: Well, he went downstairs to the detail room a minute, Lieutenant. He said that... here he comes now.
4: Ryan.
7: Yeah, boss?
4: Come in here a minute, will you?
7: Something doing, Lieutenant?
4: Yeah, stick around, Mackie. We may have something for you.
6: Right, Lieutenant.
4: Hey, come on in, Ryan.
7: Ah, boss. Did you find a ray of hope?
4: Yeah, I think maybe I did.
7: I hate to be a wet blanket, Lieutenant, but this pair won't be so easy to run down...
4: Well, I sat up nearly all night doing some thinking.
7: Yeah?
4: Those two knocked off 6 taverns and liquor stores all in one night. And all between 14th and 23rd Streets, each a second.
7: This I know.
4: So? Well, it's all in the neighborhood of the East Side Power Company's downtown plant.
7: Oh, now, boss, if you think it's a couple of guys who pull a job and duck down into a manhole...
4: No, wait a minute, Ryan.
7: Yeah, go ahead.
8: Monday night, they did their work. Monday was payday at the downtown power plant. I just checked.
9: Well?
8: Now, a couple of thousand employees get paid off. This bunch figures the bars and liquor stores in the neighborhood must be loaded with cash.
7: Hey, he called you on the phone and said that's how they figure, huh?
8: Well, it's a shot in the dark, but at least it's a shot.
7: Oh, you got a point, but how does that get us the two guys?
8: Today is payday at the Midtown power plant at 41st Street.
7: And we can expect them to hit the joints in that district tonight?
8: They had a lot of luck with the other payday. Why shouldn't they try to repeat?
7: Boss, when they made you a lieutenant, they were right. I admit it.
8: I'm much obliged, Ryan. Now, I think we ought to pick out a dozen or so saloons and liquor stores near that Midtown power plant. We'll set them up tonight with two detectives in each place in the back or somewhere, okay?
7: Can we get them in?
8: I just spoke to the chief's office. They're assigning us 20 extra for tonight. They'll send them down from the Bronx and from Brooklyn, and a few from Queens.
7: It's worth a shot, all right.
8: And we'll pick the places we want to stake on.
7: Do I get first choice, boys?
8: You get first choice, Ryan.
5: Alfie?
3: What?
5: What's the capital of IRAQ?
3: How should I know what's the capital of IRAQ? Look, Angel, it embarrasses me to sit in a saloon with a girl working crosswords. Why don't you order a drink? If you don't want it, just keep it in front of you.
5: Where is that place, anyhow?
3: Where is it? What is it? Who cares? Luke said 2 o'clock. Meet him here at 2 o'clock. I'm jumpy already. He's going to have me in fine shape for them jobs tonight, keeping me waiting.
5: Got an extra puzzle.
3: Look, how can I work a crossword if I don't know what's the capital of Asia or something? Hey, did Luke tell you he's got 6 joints he wants to knock over tonight?
5: So what? You figure 5 minutes each and the whole business is done in a half hour.
3: You figure. What do you think this is? We just...
5: What's the matter?
3: He's here. 2 o'clock, he told us, and it's 3 nearly.
5: He never missed a train in his life.
3: What's this got to do with trains?
10: Hello, Angel.
5: Hi.
3: Where you been anyway? 2 o'clock I got here sharp.
10: I've been shopping.
5: Sit down, Luke.
10: I've been shopping for a present for my Angel.
5: For me?
3: Didn't he say it?
5: Is that it, that package?
10: Yep.
5: What is it, Luke? Can I open it now?
10: Will you get home?
5: Oh.
3: Let her open it, Luke. I'm curious.
5: I know what it is. It's a dictionary.
10: It's not a dictionary.
5: Oh, it isn't?
3: Oh, come on, Luke. Let her open it up.
5: If Luke says wait till I get home, I can wait.
10: What are you drinking there, Alfie?
3: What do you think? Whiskey. My old lady always said, Alfie, if you got a drink, drink whiskey and drink it straight.
10: Good for your old lady, but make this the last one.
3: The last one? It's the first one.
10: Better still. We got a big night. I want you with a clear head. I got it all mapped out.
3: Not including that liquor store on 41st.
10: Yeah, including the liquor store on 41st.
3: Now, look, I didn't like that one from the beginning, and I don't like it now. The breakaway's going to be tough.
10: They do a lot of business. For a lot of dough, we can stand a tough breakaway.
3: But it's too near the theater there. There's always a cop on the corner, sometimes two.
10: By the time the cop on the corner hears about it, we'll be far enough away to stop for a short beer.
3: Who drinks beer? My old lady says beer's
5: bad. Oh, quit with your old lady, will you? How you spell peddler? How many D's I mean?
10: What difference does it make? Come on, let's get out of here.
3: Well, wait till I finish my drink. That's it.
10: Come on, will you?
5: See, Alfie? One's life is never one's own.
3: Hmm? Oh, yeah. Yeah, I see.
7: This is going to be a long, hard night, Mackie. I hope you brought your hot water bottle.
11: Yeah, you should have reminded me sooner, Sergeant. How did we happen to draw this 41st Street store, anyway?
7: Well, I had a long chat with the lieutenant.
11: Oh, what are you handing me? If I was sticking up saloons and liquor stores in this neighborhood, this would be the last place on my list. There's always a cop on the corner, not 20 feet away.
7: Maybe, but the size of the till can make up for a lot of disadvantages.
11: Mm-hmm, we shall, as the saying goes, see. After you, Sergeant.
7: Much obliged.
12: Can I help you, gentlemen? We have a special today on our own brand of Puerto Rican rum.
11: Rum? Are people still drinking that stuff?
7: We're from the police department.
12: Was that so?
7: Is Mr. Simon here?
12: I'm Mr. Simon. Something the matter?
7: No. No, not yet. I'm Sergeant Ryan. This is Detective Mackey.
12: Oh, how do you do?
11: But, sir, what can I do for you, gentlemen?
7: What's through that door behind the partition there?
12: Well, just a little stock room.
7: A room for the two of us until the store closes?
12: I think so, but why?
7: Now, we've got an idea that you may have a couple of visitors tonight.
12: Visitors?
7: Stick-up men.
12: Oh, I don't think so, on account of the location. I've been in business here 14 years. I haven't had any trouble yet, Sergeant.
7: You've been lucky.
12: I wouldn't call it luck.
2: There's always a cop right on the corner.
7: We won't be in your way, though, if we stick around just the same, man.
2: Well, listen, it's your time. Spend it here if you want.
7: We'll just make ourselves at home back there, okay?
2: Anything's okay.
7: And we leave the door open a little so we can hear what the customers have to say.
2: I know my business, Sergeant. I guess you know yours.
7: Let's hope I do. Come on, Maggie.
8: Yes, Sergeant.
2: Just go right in.
11: It's not exactly what I'd call home.
7: No. Close the door, son.
11: Yeah. How's that?
7: That'll do. Well, let's get as comfortable as we can.
1: So, Don, through brilliant deduction, detectives were planted at one of the very places the stick-up men, Luke Stone and Alfie Rieger, planned to rob that night. There was a tragedy ahead. And like all tragedies, it was least expected by the victim.
8: You were telling us, Chief Sullivan, that Lieutenant Hansen of the New York City Police had planted teams of detectives at various bars and liquor stores near a 41st Street power plant, anticipating that any one of them might be held up.
1: That's right, Don. Sergeant Ryan and Detective Mackey were assigned to hide in the stockroom of a certain liquor store on 41st Street. And this particular store was on the list of robberies planned for that night by Luke Stone and Alfie Rieger. It was near midnight, 4 hours since the detectives started their watch in the stockroom. The owner of the store was alone in front, straightening his stock. He heard the street door open and looked around.
9: Oh, it's miserable outside. Miserable.
2: We have a special tonight on rum, Puerto Rican rum.
9: I look like a rummy? Give me a pint of wine.
2: I don't think I'll give you anything. You look like you had a big night already.
9: I tell you, it's miserable out. What do you mean you won't give me anything? You're in the business of selling, ain't you?
2: And I want to stay in business. Now, go on.
9: Look, I got money, lots of money. I got a dollar. Is that enough for a pint of wine? It's enough for a quart, maybe a gallon.
2: It's enough for a taxi to take you home.
9: Look, I don't want to go home. It's too miserable. I want a pint of wine.
2: Now, go on home, will you?
9: Listen,
2: I got other customers. Good evening, gentlemen.
13: What do you say?
9: Too miserable to go home.
2: We have a special tonight, Puerto Rican rum.
13: You like rum, pal?
3: I hate this stuff.
9: It's miserable.
13: Well, just take the dough you got. Reach.
3: Go on, get him up.
2: All right, don't you.
9: Hey, hold on, I want some wine.
13: Shut up, you. Get around the back there, pal. Get the dough.
3: Yeah, you betcha.
14: All right, we're police officers. Drop those guns.
13: Luke, come here, you.
14: Let go. Drop those guns.
9: Oh, man, will
13: you? Listen, copy. You shoot this guy.
9: Oh, me?
3: Stay still.
14: You better get smart, boy.
13: Take another step, he gets shot anyway, you understand?
14: Let him go.
13: Shut up, you. Okay, rumpot, we're going out the door. Come on.
9: Hey, I don't want to go out.
13: Come on. Stay where you are, copy.
9: I don't want to.
13: Shut up. Get the door, pal. Now listen, coppers, we're taking this guy with us. Stay in here and don't move or we'll kill him. I swear to you, we'll kill him.
9: Let me go, you.
13: Still, you.
9: I want it.
13: Okay. Go on, move. Don't need me, cooks.
14: All right, drop that gun.
13: Yeah?
14: After him. Come on, let's go.
15: All the way down to 37th Street, I chased him, Lieutenant. He ducked in someplace, I don't know where. The other one lit out toward Tudor City with Mackey after him.
8: Yes, I know, Ryan. We just got a report from the neighborhood. The one Mackey was chasing hopped in a cab and headed downtown. Mackey must be following him.
15: Yeah, what about that man, the drunk?
8: Well, the ambulance is there now. Abbott just reported in. He's dead on arrival. Yeah. Look, I'm just going to leave here now and head for the scene. Meet me there, will you, Ryan?
15: Yeah, boss. Just as soon as we make sure this other one isn't in the neighborhood.
3: Hey, what's the matter? Can't you get a little more speed out of this hack?
16: Look, mister, I'm going fast enough for Lexington Avenue. I don't want to spend no morning in traffic.
3: I say move, so you move.
16: If you don't like it, I'll pull over. You can flag another cab. There's thousands of them.
3: Look, there's a gun in the back of your head, buddy. Now move this crate downtown.
16: Oh. Okay, that's the way you put it.
3: Yeah, that's the way I put it.
16: There's a red light at the next corner. What do I do, stop or go on through?
3: You stop.
16: Okay, I stop.
3: Don't get nervous, buddy. You'll get taken care of for this.
16: Don't take care of me. Just get out of my car, will you? You can forget what's on the clock. It's on the house.
3: Yeah, I like you.
16: Thanks for the compliment. Don't do me any favors.
3: Hey, go on. Get going.
16: That's what you say.
3: Go on, get going. It's the law.
16: That's just what I was looking for.
3: Right.
17: Okay, you come out of there.
16: Watch him, officer. He's got a gun.
17: Drop it.
3: Okay. Okay, don't try nothing. I'm cooked.
17: Drop the gun.
3: Yeah. It's dropped.
17: Now, come on out of there.
3: Yeah. Yeah, sure. Let's take it easy, huh?
17: Driver.
16: Yeah?
17: Reach back there and get me his gun off the floor.
16: Yes. I got it.
18: Now listen, officer.
17: Shut up. Now give it here, driver.
18: Yeah.
17: That was nice words. Give me a signal to follow you.
18: Thanks, officer. I'm sure glad you noticed my lights blinking.
17: Okay. Follow us to the station house.
18: Yes, sir.
17: Okay, mister, in my car. Make it snappy.
18: Yeah, I'm getting.
17: Right in the car.
18: Okay. I'm in.
17: All right. East 51st Street Station House. Let's go.

0: Yeah, who is it?
1: Come on, Hazel, open up.
0: Yeah, Luke, just a second.
1: Alfie get here yet?
0: No. Wasn't he with you?
1: We had some trouble. We had to split up.
0: What kind of trouble?
1: Guy was shot.
0: Is he dead?
1: I didn't stick around to find out. Look, if Alfie hasn't shown up yet, maybe the cops got him.
0: Well, if they got Alfie, you don't want to be around here.
1: I had to find out. They won't get anything out of him for an hour or so, at least. Look, Angel, get the bags packed. We're moving out.
0: Out of New York?
1: Sure, out of New York.
0: I like it here.
1: Get the bags packed. And meanwhile, I'll get out in the street. If Alfie shows up, everything's fine. If he don't, we gotta move.
0: But if they got him, cops will be all over this place.
1: Okay, here's how we'll work it. It's a little after one. I'll get out and stay out about 3 hours. If Alfie shows up, or if no cops come calling, leave the light on in the living room.
0: Mm-hmm.
1: I can see it from the street. I'll know everything's okay.
0: What am I going to do here in the meantime?
1: You got to pack our stuff.
0: How long can that take?
1: After you get finished, then work some of your crosswords. You got enough of them around here. And don't forget the light, if everything's okay.
0: I won't.
1: So long, Angel. I'll see you in about 3 hours.
2: I know, I tell you. Oh, listen, I give you the guy's name, and I just give you the address of the apartment, didn't I?
3: Where were the two of you planning to meet if something went wrong?
2: Who figured on something going wrong?
4: This girl, this Angel, she's at the apartment?
2: Yeah, I guess so.
3: What's she doing there?
2: How should I know what she's doing there? Maybe she's working one of her crossword puzzles.
3: Puzzles, huh?
2: Yeah.
3: And where were you going to meet Luke?
2: How many times have I got to say it? No place, no place.
4: Okay, Ryan, that's enough with him. Mackie.
5: Yeah, Lieutenant?
4: Take him upstairs. Come on, boy.
2: Okay.
4: We'll let you rest a while.
2: Honest, guys, I told you what I know. We had no place else we was going to meet. Only the apartment.
4: All right, all right. Get him out of here, Mackie.
5: Yeah. Through that door, Alfie. Go on.
4: Okay, Ryan. Take a couple of men down to the apartment. See if Luke's shown up.
3: If he hasn't?
4: Then talk to the girl. Maybe she knows where he could have gone.
3: Okay, boss.
4: And watch out for this Luke guy. He's got one gun wrap hanging over him. He won't think twice before he pulls that trigger again.
0: All right, just a second. Yeah, who is it?
6: A friend of Alfie's.
0: Don't you know it's 3 o'clock in the morning?
6: Come on, Angel, open up.
0: Okay, just a second. Now, what... Oh. You're the law, huh?
3: Yeah.
0: Okay, come in.
3: Angel? You're an angel.
0: Alfie's in the clink, huh?
3: How'd you guess?
0: Figured.
3: Where did Luke go?
0: Luke?
3: Yeah.
0: Why don't you ask Alfie? You've seen him since I have.
3: Oh, no, Angel. There's a party downstairs that saw Luke go out an hour ago. Out of here.
0: Ain't neighbors nosy.
3: Well, mind if I make myself comfortable, do you?
0: Make yourself whatever you like.
3: Oh? See, you're all packed. You going to meet Luke someplace?
0: I guess I'm not.
3: Where were you going to meet him, Angel?
0: In Chicago, on the corner of State and Madison at 2:30 Friday afternoon. What else would you like to know?
3: Where were you going to meet him?
0: Look, why don't you just haul me in?
3: What's your hurry?
0: I'm going to get hauled in tonight. I might as well get locked up in time to get a little sleep.
3: Ah, you mean Luke's coming back here?
0: I didn't say that.
3: Look, Angel, he's got a lot of trouble now. You don't want to see him get any more, do you?
0: His trouble is his business.
3: Well, I think I'll just stick around a while.
0: Okay. Have it your way. Just let me turn out a few of the lights around here.
3: Yeah, leave those lights alone, Angel. Come here.
0: What do you want?
3: What have the lights got to do with it?
0: Electric bills are big enough.
3: Well, just leave them on.
0: Say, whose apartment is this?
3: Just leave them on. Uh-oh. Who's the crossword puzzle fan?
0: Me. That's all I got to do, crosswords.
3: No kidding. I love the puzzles myself. Yeah. You did this one?
0: Yeah. But I couldn't finish it. I got stuck.
3: Oh, this is a cinch. Sovereign. That's a king.
0: No kidding.
3: And Canadian city, A-L. That's Alberta.
0: Hey, you're good.
3: You know that big puzzle in the Times on Sunday?
0: Yeah, I tried it once. I didn't get to first base.
3: I finish it. All the time.
0: You mean you fill in everything?
3: Every word. Been doing it for 15 years. My hobby.
0: Gee, I wish I could say that. Every week in the Times?
3: Sure, nothing to it. He's going to show back here, isn't he, Angel?
0: I don't know.
3: You wouldn't want to see him hurt, would you?
0: Yeah, Luke's coming back here.
3: When? And what's the lights got to do with it?
0: He's coming back about 4. If everything's okay, I got to leave the light on the living room. He can see it from the street.
3: Okay, you'll see it.
0: How'd you get to know all those words? Even with a dictionary, it must be hard.
3: Oh, sometimes it is, Angel. You just got to get to the bottom of the puzzle.
0: You start at the bottom, I always start at the top.
3: We'll talk about puzzles later, Angel. I got to get ready to welcome Luke home. Okay, boss. I got Mackie and Adler planted in a hallway across the street. Those two men from the main office squad are inside a door downstairs. They're following us.
4: Good work, Ryan.
3: Now, what about Angel?
4: She's in there in the bedroom.
3: Don't you think we ought to have her out here to answer the door?
4: Yeah. Go on, get her.
3: Hello, Angel.
0: Hello.
3: The lieutenant wants you to answer the door when Luke knocks.
0: Okay.
3: And here she is, Lieutenant.
4: You've been a lot of help so far, Angel. Luke's probably in a pretty desperate state right now. If you continue to help us, you might prevent some more shooting.
0: I'll help him. What do I have to do?
4: Well, it's about time now. He'll be knocking on the door any second. Now, when he does knock, I want you to walk over and say everything is fine. And when you open up, we'll grab him. You jump back.
0: Okay.
4: All right, now I think we ought to keep quiet for a while. He may listen in the hall.
0: Okay. Sergeant, do you get those crossword books?
3: Quiet, Angel. And...
0: oh. Okay. Hey, Sergeant, if it's not asking too much, sometimes...
3: quiet, you... quiet.
0: That's his knock.
4: Okay, go to the door. Ryan, you ready?
3: Yeah. Go on, Angel.
0: Luke?
5: Everything okay?
0: Yeah, okay.
5: Open up.
0: All right.
4: Stand back, Angel.
1: Look, Angel, they got to help you.
4: Grab him.
1: Hey, hold still, Luke. Hold still.
4: Angel, you're right.
1: Get him. Little...
0: yeah.
3: Oh. Well, that's that.
0: Maybe I shouldn't have done it. Maybe I should have stuck by him.
4: You did right, Angel. He wouldn't have stuck by you. Come on, Ryan. Let's get him in. That, Don, was the end of another gang of stick-up men who operated in New York City last spring. These killers are now serving life sentences in Sing Sing.
7: Well, thank you, Chief Sullivan, for telling us this case history. And gangbusters, congratulations to all the New York detectives who participated in the investigation leading to the arrest and conviction of these killers. And now, as a special feature, Gangbusters presents the courageous taxicab driver who aided New York City police in apprehending the criminal Alfie Riga in tonight's case. Ladies and gentlemen, Mr. Ernest G. Lance.
8: Thank you, Don Gardner, and good evening, Gangbusters listeners.
7: Well, Mr. Lance, I understand that you're a former technical sergeant in the Air Force and the holder of the Air Medal with 3 oak leaf clusters and 7 battle stars. Tell me, how did you feel when you halted your taxicab and helped capture this gunman?
8: Well, Don, it all happened so quickly that I didn't have time to think how I felt.
7: Well, why not tell us about it, Ernie?
8: All right, Don. I was cruising in my cab when I saw Alfie Riga hurrying from the scene of the shooting and holdup. I noticed he had something that looked like a gun in his pocket. He got into the cab. I drove off, and when I saw the police officer in the patrol car, I signaled him to follow me. He did so. When I got the chance at an intersection, I stopped. Then the policeman ran up, his hand on his gun, and arrested Riga. I didn't have time to get worried. At least until we all reached the police station, I got a good look at the gun that Riga had been carrying.
7: Well, thank you, Ernest G. Lance, for coming tonight and telling our millions of listeners about your thrilling experience. And Gangbusters, congratulations to you for your alertness and courage. Gangbusters! Tonight's case was dramatized by Stanley Niss and directed by William Sweets, with Mandel Kramer and Elspeth Eric in leading roles. Don Gardner speaking. Gangbusters is a Phillips H. Lord production.
9: Is that proper farmhouse cheddar?
10: No, I don't think so.
9: What about that?
10: No,
5: It's quite nice, though.
9: Is it? Do you think I might try a piece? I'll have 2 ounces, please.
10: Jacob's, the cream of cream crackers.

0: young.
1: Yes, there's coffee pot freshness in every cup of Maxwell House.
2: Is that proper farmhouse cheddar?
3: No, I don't think so.
2: What about that?
3: No. It's quite nice, though.
2: Is it? Do you think I might try a piece? I'll have 2 ounces, please.
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0: This week we're presenting a story strong in conflict. A conflict of ideas opposed to old methods and custom. Of youth against the old. As our star, we have a young man who scored a hit in his first film portrayal and whose stock in Hollywood is rising with every new performance. He is Cameron Mitchell. We want you to meet him in just a moment, but first... And here's our star, the young man who played the dying pilot, Lieutenant Joe Moore, in High Barbary. Our star, Mr. Cameron Mitchell.
1: Well, as one Mitchell to another, Les, I'm very glad to be here.
0: We're very glad to have you, too, Cameron. We've been hearing great things about your work.
1: Thanks very much, Les. I'll try very hard to make this performance first class.
0: I know you will. And after the play, I'd like you to tell our audience just how you got your first break. It's a story I know they'll be interested in.
1: I'd be glad to, Les.
0: We'll hear more from Cameron Mitchell after the play. Now, places, everyone. Curtain going up.

0: curtain is up, and here is the play. Good evening, Mr. Fry.
1: Evening, Jim. Come in and sit down for a minute. Mary Ann's never ready on time, but you ought to know that by now.
2: Well, I guess I'm a little early anyway.
1: Early? Well, maybe a little bit. Personally, I don't see how a man can take care of a farm the size of yours and get out in the evenings at all.
2: Well, I do have to hustle quite a bit to get away this early.
1: Don't question that. Don't question it at all. I just thought maybe you were slighting things a little to get some free time.
2: Me? Slighting things? After what they taught me at ag school? No, sirree. I know too much about the right way to farm. Why, that's what I went to school to learn.
1: If old Jim Trent had lived, there's a lot about farming he'd have taught you. Stuff they don't teach in any school.
2: Well, just the same, I'd have gone to ag school because there's too much about farming my father didn't know.
1: Well, now, I'd say he knew about as much as I do. Pretty good man, your father. He didn't need any schooling.
2: He did all right, but I think I can do better.
1: Well, if you do, it'll be hard work that does it, not schooling.
2: Well, I'd hate to think I wasted my time and hard work at school just...
3: Here. What's all the big discussion about?
1: Young Jim is just telling me you have to go to school to learn farming, that's all. Seems I'm old-fashioned.
2: I just said that...
3: You can tell me about it in the car. Bye-bye, Father. Behave yourself. Come on, Jim.
1: Well, don't stay out too late. Even an educated farmer has to get up early.
2: You know, it seems like I can't open my head around your father without getting into an argument about how to farm. He seems to think it's some kind of a sin to go to college. And it isn't just your father, Mary Ann. I get the same kind of treatment from most of the men around here. Only the rest of them aren't so blunt about it. You'd think I was trying
3: to... Jim, let's sit down for a minute. Over here under the tree. Let's just talk a while. You're all upset. I don't care about the other farmers around here, but I want you and my father to like each other.
2: Okay. All right, Mary Ann. Now I'm ready to take my scolding like a good boy.
3: Jim, please, I'm not going to scold. It's just that you should know how important it is to me that you and Father should be friends.
2: I know it, honey. And I try hard, but I just can't keep my big mouth shut.
3: He thinks... Well, he says you want everybody else to do things your way.
2: But, darling, it isn't my way. I didn't think it up. It's the scientific way. And when I tell anybody about something I learned at ag school, it's only because I want to help them.
3: But they don't look at it that way, Jim.
2: That isn't my fault, is it?
3: They'd like you better if you didn't try to tell them anything. At least not until you've proved your ideas on your own farm.
2: But, Marianne, darling, I tell you, they aren't my own ideas. And I don't have to prove them because they've already been proven by better men than I am.
3: Well, I meant until you had proved your ideas to the people around here, that's all. By making your place pay off, I mean.
2: Well, I'll do that all right. But meanwhile, Marianne, your father's not going to enjoy seeing me, so we might just as well continue to keep quiet about our plans.
3: Then you don't think we should...
2: When I have a good-sized bank account, your father will be more friendly toward my kind of farming. And until then, I'll just have to arrange things so I don't run into him too often and see to it that there's no time for talk when I do.
3: All right. But I'd be a lot happier if you could get along with him.
2: You'd be a lot happier, darling, if you just didn't worry about it at all. Now, come on. Let's go to the show like we planned.

0: Well, howdy, Jim. Something you want me to get for you while I'm in town?
1: Well, thanks for the offer, but I stopped you so I could do a favor for you.
0: So?
1: I was up by your North 40 this morning. You know, the pasture where you've got the two heifers and one old cow?
0: Yeah, put the old cow in there last week. But I believe we'll take her out again. That rocky ground's making her lame.
1: I don't think that's it, Mr. Sloan. That's what I wanted to talk to you about. She isn't only lame, she's slobbering a lot, too. I'm pretty sure she's got hoof and mouth disease.
0: Well, I got my own ideas about what's wrong with that cow, but just suppose you tell me what that farming school of yours says ought to be done for her.
1: Yeah, it's very simple. She ought to be killed and buried immediately. And that goes for the two heifers as well, because they've been exposed, too.
0: Just what I thought. Oh, craziest thing I ever heard of. Tell me my cattle's sick, then tell me how to kill them off and bury them when I ask you what to do.
1: Now, wait a minute. Hoof and mouth disease is dangerous. That's the only way to keep it from spreading. Read the bulletins from the United States Department of Agriculture.
0: Now, listen here, young Trent. Your father was a fine man, but you don't take after him. All them newfangled ideas you brought back from agricultural college is bad enough. But now you're trying to stir up trouble.
1: No, I'm not trying to stir up trouble. I know what I'm talking about.
0: I ain't telling you nothing. You ain't telling me. I don't want to hear any more about it. Now, thank you to stay off my land from now on, or I figure I'll have the law on you. Get up there. Go on.

0: Jim. Something I can do for you?
1: Not exactly for me, Mr. Edwards. It's about your cattle. Don't you have a pasture right next to Pete Sloan's North 40?
2: Oh, I have 4 or 5 head there. Poor pasture land. I graze most of my stock down at the other end of my land. Why, what's on your mind?
1: Well, I think Pete Sloan has a cow with hoof and mouth disease in that pasture next to yours. And your cattle have been exposed and should be separated.
2: Yeah, what's the sign of this here hoof and mouth disease? Reckon I could tell if mine had it?
1: Oh, sure. It's easy to recognize. It's soreness around the mouth and feet of the animal. Makes them act lame and froth or slobber at the mouth. It gets worse very fast.
2: Oh, when my cattle froth at the mouth, I figure they've been eating too much white clover or maybe foxtail grass.
1: Yes, I know. That's what Mr. Sloan said, too. But there's a difference between that and what I'm talking about, for anybody who really knows something about the disease.
2: And you figure that me and Pete Sloan don't know nothing about it. Is that right?
1: Oh, no. I didn't mean that. But you haven't studied the disease like I did.
2: Nope. Guess we learned our farming we didn't learn in school, Sonny. But I figure we know what we're doing without any school kid coming around to tell us.
1: But listen, Mr. Edwards, if your cattle start getting sick...
2: Yeah? Just supposing they do. What's your idea of what I ought to do then, huh?
1: An animal that shows signs of hoof and mouth should be shot and buried immediately before it can communicate the disease to other cattle.
2: That's sure a mighty fine way of curing a sick cow, son. And I bet you paid a lot of money to learn things like that. Now you listen to me. I've heard enough of your smart alecky talk. Now you go on down the road and tend to your own cattle. And don't come around here anymore trying to tell me how to tend to mine.
3: So that's what happened. I did order him off my place. Guess I might as well tell you about it. Figured I might bring it up at township meeting Friday night. Me and Sam Edwards, that is.
4: Sam Edwards? Is he in on this, too?
3: Yeah, seems like young Trent dropped in on him and tried to tell him how to run his farm like he did me. And Sam gave him the same kind of treatment I did.
5: What's all this about Jim?
3: Oh, he says one of my cows has got that foot and mouth disease. He's snooping around my North 40 the other day and had to know to come and tell me about it.
4: Well, now, Pete, I don't think that hurts you any. No call to get mad at a man for that.
3: It wasn't that made me mad, neither. But the blame fool tried to tell me I ought to shoot that cow and the two heifers that was in the pasture with her and bury him. I ain't shooting any cattle right now, and if I was, I'd sure sell them for beef.
4: Well, now, that is kind of strong.
3: So then he went over and told Sam Edwards a big story about maybe he'd have to do the same thing with some of his stock that's in the pasture next to mine. Gave Sam a big story about he was sure my cattle had his disease and how Sam's might get it, too.
5: Mr. Sloan, I'm sure that Jim didn't mean any harm. He was only trying to help you.
4: Marianne, you best stay out of this. If Jim is making trouble, he'll have to take care of it himself.
5: But I know that Jim isn't trying to stir up any trouble. It's just... Well, it's the way he says things.
3: I just as soon he didn't say any more of them to me. Especially no more of this here wild talk about foot and mouth disease.
4: And of course, Pete, that is a pretty serious thing. But I don't see how your cattle could ever get it.
3: Well, I don't either. And if they did, shooting them don't sound like a very good way of curing the disease.
4: Well, that's just a way of stopping it from spreading, Pete. But it sounds an awful lot like a lazy man's way to me. Treat it, get the cattle over it, ought to be a better way.
3: Yeah, that makes a little sense.
4: I've heard of it before, but only in countries like Mexico and South America. I don't know as I've heard of it in this country.
3: Oh, just some of young Trent's book learning getting the best of them, that's all.
4: Well, if it's going to make trouble, it'll have to stop.
5: Oh, excuse me. Oh, good evening, Jim.
1: Hello, Marianne. Those books you... Oh, good evening, Mr. Fry.
6: Evening, Jim.
1: How are you, Mr. Sloan? Oh, by the way...
3: Yes, I'll be going now. See you at township meeting, Arnold. Evening, Marianne.
1: Well, gosh, I didn't think he was that mad at me.
4: I don't think he had any call to be nasty like that. But just the same, he's got a right to be mad at you, Jim.
1: Why? Because I told him one of his cows had hoof and mouth disease? Well, he ought to be thankful I could recognize it. So should all the other cattle farmers around here, for that matter. Why, the United States Department of Agriculture...
4: Now, don't get mad, son. Pete Sloan and Sam Edwards are both pretty worked up over what you did. And Pete says he'll likely bring it up at township meeting Friday night. And you'd better not make things worse by bringing in the agricultural department.
1: Oh, don't worry, Mr. Fry. I'll fight my own battles. I just thought maybe you people would listen to a man like that, even if you won't listen to me.
4: And another thing, son. Next time you want us folks to listen to you, suppose you say your piece at township meeting, where everybody will have a chance to hear it at the same time. instead of gossiping around from one man to another like you've been doing.
1: All right. All right, that's just what I'll do. I'll be at the meeting Friday night, and I'll tell everybody about the seriousness of this thing. Maybe there'll be somebody there with sense enough to listen.
4: You'll get your chance, but be mighty sure you don't just stir up more trouble with your talk about killing off cattle. These folks won't take to that.
1: Well, if they don't, they'll lose even more cattle because... Well, never mind. I'll say it at township meeting. I'm too sore to talk now. Good night, Mary Ann. Good night, sir.

0: Mr. Chairman, I came here tonight to tell everyone the same thing that I told Mr. Sloan and Mr. Edwards. I am certain that hoof and mouth disease has come to this neighborhood, and I just want to try to help everyone to know what should be done to control the spread of it. If any of your cattle show the symptoms, it is vitally important that not only the animal with the disease, but also all other animals exposed be killed and buried immediately. Now, that may sound drastic. All right, if you want all your cattle to die off instead of just a few...
1: Hey, sit down, college boy.
0: Yeah, all right, if that's the way you want it.
2: Jim, wait a minute. Jim, please. Jim, I want to talk to you.
0: All right, but you're foolish to be seen talking to me in front of these people. They'll just clash you with me.
2: Jim, please don't be like that.
0: How else do you expect me to be? They're so eager to make fun of my education that they won't pay any attention to what I say. I was just trying to help some of the rest of these stubborn mules to see what they're heading into.
2: Jim, please be quiet. You'll turn everyone against you.
0: Including you, I suppose.
2: Oh, no, Jim. But I do wish...
0: You do wish I'd shut up, don't you?
2: Jim, you know how I feel. If I could only get you to see that you're making people hate you.
0: So you'll stick by me if I'll be a good boy and keep my mouth shut.
2: You know better than that, Jim Trent. You know I'll stick whether you keep your mouth shut or not.
0: Yes, Marianne, you'd stick all right. And I'm sorry I said that. But you'd stick because of your personal feelings and not because you believe that I'm right about the seriousness of this.
2: Oh, Jim, I wish you'd understand.
0: Darling, I do understand. I'm not mad at you. But we'd better skip this for a while. So good night. I'll call you in a few days.
2: Jim, please. Bye.

0: Hello, Jim Trent speaking.
1: Jim, it's been 3 days since the meeting. I just had to talk to you. You never stayed mad like this before.
0: I'm not mad, Marianne. I just thought it would be better for you, easier for you to get along with your father, I mean, if you just forgot about me for a while.
1: But I want to help you, if there's any way I can.
0: Darling, I'd like to hear you say that. But you see, I started this battle alone, and that's the way I'd better finish it. It's going to cost both of us plenty anyway without me dragging you into it.
1: What do you mean it's going to cost both of us?
0: Well, it'll probably postpone our plans. Let's not talk about it now. This is a party line, you know. I'll tell you all about it later.
1: Please, Jim, what's happened?
0: It's nothing serious, Marianne. Don't worry about it. Just forget I said it until I see you again.

0: Hello?
1: Hello, Mary Ann. Is your father there?
0: Oh, he's down at the cattle barn right now, but I can go get him if it's important.
1: Oh, it ain't that important. I went by Jim Trent's place just a little bit ago, and I saw something so funny, I just had to call your father and tell him about it as soon as I got to a phone here in town.
0: Something funny?
1: Oh, it wasn't only funny. It was crazy, too. I'd say a man was plumb crazy to shoot 6 head of cattle and not even skin them, just dig holes and bury them. Of course, that's what young Trent was telling the rest of us to do.
0: He was shooting his cattle? All of them?
1: Well, I don't know as he'll shoot all of them, but he had 6 head in the pasture next to the road, all good milk cows, and he's already shot every one of them and got a fellow there to help him bury him. Just thought I'd tell your father.
0: Oh, yes. Yes, I'll tell him you called. Goodbye.
1: Goodbye.
0: Milk cows. He'll have to go in debt to replace them. Oh, no wonder he said postpone our plans. Father! Father! You know what's happened? Jim's cattle have caught that hoof and mouth disease, and he's shooting them. Pete Sloan called in from town. He went by Jim's place, and he said he saw Jim burying 6 of his best milk cows. And Sloan said he's burying them without even bothering to skin them.
2: Yes, that way, sure, he won't be guilty of spreading foot and mouth disease.
0: Then you believe he was right in the first place.
2: I thought he was just trying to show off his college education. But when a man shoots his own cattle, I don't guess he's showing off. That's a pretty serious thing.
0: I should say it is. Don't you see that it won't do any good for him to destroy his cattle if no one else around here will do anything to stop the spread of the disease?
2: Yeah, that's right. Providing it is foot and mouth disease, of course.
0: You don't think he'd throw himself into debt if it wasn't, do you?
2: I guess not. At any rate, I figure maybe we ought to talk with him a little bit, give him a chance to prove whether that's what it is or not.
0: Then you're going to talk to him?
2: I figure I might get a few of the neighbors together and go over there. Might be able to help him out with the digging.

0: I figure I might get a few of the neighbors together and go over there. Might be able to help them out with the digging job, if nothing else.
1: You've certainly changed your mind since the night of the township meeting.
0: I haven't changed my mind exactly. It's just the talk's mighty cheap. It's easy to say you want to help folks without particularly meaning it. But when a man does something to help folks at his own cost, that's different.
1: I tried to tell you that. I tried to tell Jim that I knew he was right, but...
0: Well, you come along with me, Mary Ann. Maybe you'll get a chance to tell him that today. And maybe a few more things, too.

0: Hello, Mr. Fry. Anything I...
1: Wait a minute. What's Sloan and Edwards doing here? A man surely got a right to shoot his own cattle.
2: It's all right, Jim. It's all right.
3: Yep, like Marianne says, it's all right. And I guess a man has a right to shoot his own cattle, all right.
0: Because it was necessary. I swear it was.
3: Yeah, we figured we know why you did it, Jim. We just thought maybe we'd kind of be of some help to you. And, well, we figured... we got kind of worried about this disease ourselves. And maybe somebody that knows about it ought to check over our herds for us. You right, man?
0: Oh, I'd be glad to. But I can teach all of you how to do it yourselves. Marianne, are you responsible for this?
3: You might say she started it. Kept telling me she knew that you were right. But the rest of us got moving on our own, and once we got started in the right direction...
0: Uh-huh. It's amazing.
3: I guess maybe we were kind of like the stubborn mules you called us. Mighty hard to start us moving. But we can sure pull together once we get going.
0: Yeah, sure. Well, maybe it'd be a good idea if I'd show you what to look for. There's one of my cows in the corner of the barn lot. I'll take you around there and show...
2: Oh, let them go, Jim. You stay here.
3: Let's go down there and see what Jim's talking about.
2: Jim, I had to talk to you alone. I just had to.
0: Marianne, I wanted to talk to you, too, and I better say my piece first, because after you hear it, you might not want to say anything.
2: I know, Jim. You want to tell me that this is going to set you back quite a bit, and that we'll have to postpone all of our plans.
0: Yeah, that's right. Well, how'd you know I was going to say all that?
2: Because that's just the way you'd think. You'd just take it for granted that everything would have to wait until you had a big cash balance. Well... It doesn't have to, as far as I'm concerned.
0: Oh, but Marianne, I'll be way in debt and no chance to get anything ahead for months yet. I won't have any income at all for quite a while. I might even lose this farm.
2: Jim, these men around here aren't going to stand by and see you go broke. Why, they'd figure they weren't being neighborly.
0: I certainly don't want any charity.
2: Don't worry, it won't be charity. But they'll manage to help you out some way. And I want you to promise that you won't refuse.
0: Why should I take help when I'm not asking for any?
2: Look, Jim... They humbled their pride enough to come over here and do something that was just the same as apologizing. So you can humble your pride a little and accept their help.
3: Jim, we've been talking things over a little while we was down to your barn lot. We kind of decided that just telling us about foot and mouth disease won't be enough. We figured maybe you'd be good enough to teach us some other things, too. Some of that stuff you learned at agricultural college.
4: Yeah,
0: of course. Anything I can do to help, I'll be glad to. Things like scientific feeding, nutrition analysis, things like that.
3: We thought we'd leave that up to you. But we're going to get to schoolhouse every Monday night, and, we'll be there to listen if you'll be there to talk.
0: Oh, I'll certainly do it. Oh, well, this is wonderful. Yeah, I'll tell you what I'll do. I'll send to the college for some special charts and things.
3: Of course, we couldn't ask you to do a thing like that for nothing, so we're going to pay you. I don't know how much yet, but enough to make it worthwhile. That all right with you?
0: Well, yeah.

0: Producers trying to get a break. I guess I must have written 100 with no answer to any of them.
1: Nothing for your efforts but a case of writer's cramp, huh?
0: And a case of the dumps. I was getting pretty discouraged. The closest I got to acting was a job as usher in a 42nd Street movie theater for $8.90 a week. Mm-hmm. My day off, I'd take a busman's holiday and go to the theater. One day, I saw The Guardsman with Alfred Lunt and Lynn Fontana. I must have been in a pretty crazy mood because I wrote another letter. This was a cocky letter. Pretty dreadful thing. Saying that I was good, but I'd never had a break and so forth. And I sent it to Alfred Lunt.
1: And this time you got an answer?
0: Yep, I got an answer from Lynn Fontaine's secretary, who told me to come backstage and read a scene from a play. I had stage fright, but plenty. I considered getting sick and not showing up.
1: But you did.
0: Yes, I showed up. The secretary gave me a lecture about the letter. She told me never, never to write that kind of letter again, that if Mr. Lunt had received it, he would have thrown it away. Well, anyway, make a long story short, I read for her and for Miss Fontaine.
1: And just for the record, I'd like to quote Miss Fontaine, Cameron. I know that you'd skip that part of the story. She said that you would not only become a good actor, but a great actor.
0: I hope so, Les. I'd like to fulfill the prediction of such a great lady. I got my break with the Theater Guild.
1: And then came a stretch with the Lunt's personal company and finally Hollywood.
0: I guess it's a story, Les, that ought to give hope to a lot of struggling young actors because it proves that these things do happen.
1: Thank you for being with us, Cameron Mitchell. Do come back for a repeat performance sometime soon.
0: I'd like to, Les. And thank you very much. And before I go, I'd like to thank Lorette Philbrandt and the rest of the cast for their fine performances. Goodbye.
1: Goodbye and good luck, Cameron Mitchell.
2: In the cast, you heard Mr. Cameron Mitchell as Jim, Lorette Philbrandt as Mary Ann, Fred Howard as Fry, Earl Lee as Sloan, and John Frank as Edwards. The Old and the New was written by Ray E. Sollers, produced and directed by Les Mitchell, who is here also as your host.
1: It's been a pleasure bringing you our story, The Old and the New, and we hope you'll be with us next week.
2: Musical score was composed and conducted by Del Castillo. Be sure to listen each and every week and hear such stars as Patricia Morrison, Gene Raymond, Lynn Berry, and many other great actors and great stories selected especially for them. Cameron Mitchell can be seen in the MGM production of Cass Timberline. Dan Desitel speaking.

0: Now here's our director, Les Mitchell.
1: And here's our star, Cameron Mitchell. I'd say that your performance certainly lived up to all advance notices, Cameron.
2: Thanks very much, Les.
1: You know, just as a point of interest, my stepfather's last name was Cameron.
2: Well, even so, I don't think we can dig up a relationship much as I'd like to.
1: Well, I'd be the first one to claim it, believe me. But now, how about telling us about your first real break?
2: Well, Les, when I was a young actor and not getting anywhere, I used to write letters to stars and critics and

0: What has a hazelnut in every bite?
1: Sorry.
0: And thick milk chocolate for your delight?
1: Sorry.
0: Nougat and caramel golden light?
1: Sorry.
0: And don't forget the hazelnut in every bite. And again. What has a hazelnut in every bite?
1: Sorry.
0: Thick milk chocolate for your delight?
1: Sorry.
0: Nougat and caramel golden light? And don't forget the hazelnut in every bite.
1: Sorry.
0: A hazelnut in every bite.
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0: Oh, oh, oh no! Dad! Dad!
1: Yes, what is it, son?
0: My Nintendo's broken, oh. Dad. I was halfway through a game of Super Mario and the screen went blank.
1: Don't worry, I'll get Bruce Grovelaar round.
0: Why him?
1: Well, if anyone can fix a game, he can.

0: Thank you very much indeed, folks, and welcome to the show. Yes, the show that does for the news what David Meller does to just about anything. That's right, David Meller, the man who looks like a rabbit and acts like one, don't he? I feel sorry for him, though, don't you? I mean, what's going to happen when he loses his looks? And poor old Bruce Grobbelaar, eh? Dear, he should have played for Spurs. No one would have noticed, would they? And I see a building society is offering the Bruce Grobbelaar high interest account. Apparently, the more money you put in, the less you've saved, yeah. Meanwhile, I see somebody broke into Tory party headquarters and stole their file on sleaze. Police are looking for a weightlifter with a double hernia, you know. This week, too, Britain's first lottery tickets go on sale. They're called hospital appointments, you know. Prince Charles says people should get rid of their old bangers. That's bad news for Camilla, really, isn't it? TV this week, they're reminding us that Lord Lucan has been missing for 20 years. Still, if they really wanted to find him, they'd have set the Child Support Agency on to him, wouldn't they? Oh, and what about Danny Baker getting 1,500 quid an hour for doing his radio show? Do you know, that's more than Van Gogh would have got if he'd painted a picture and sold it himself. And he only cut off 50% of his listeners. Owning the trees is wordy but worthwhile, I think. And I read that a 96-year-old woman has just retired after 72 years as a church organist. Next week she's auditioning for Status Quo, you know. Oh, and in another top showbiz story, a pantomime at an old folks' home has an 89-year-old playing Cinderella. Prince Charming's got his work cut out, I tell you. Whoever fits this day-marked vest, I will wed. More good news. The first in a new chain of discount Undertakers opened this week in an old toy warehouse. Yes. They're called Stiffs or Us. Oh, and among the silliest stories this week was that bloke who claimed that a slimming drink made his manhood shrink to half its normal size. Well, it's his own fault. He should have stirred it with a spoon like everyone else. Write this appalling stuff, you know. And finally, did you see that report that claims constantly repeating yourself is a sign you're not getting enough sex? Did you see that report that claims...
1: Oh, John, what is the matter, beloved? You're tossing and turning.
0: Oh, I'm sorry, my angel. It's just that nothing ever seems to go right. First, Mellor decided to go back to basics again, and then this David Martin character resigns.
1: Who?
0: Exactly. No one's heard of the little prater. Not until he resigns, and suddenly, according to the press, he's a crucial member of the cabinet.
1: Well, what did this one resign for? Cash for questions? Pregnant? Mistress? Research assistant?
0: Oh, you mean bung up, bonk up, or bunk up? None of them. He said it was a matter of honour.
1: Honour? Are you sure he was a Conservative?
0: Yes, I am. He's one of those right... Well, what? They're clapping. Backbenchers, they're all the same. They really are. Yes, he's one of those right-wingers who are always trying to split us up.
1: I don't understand all this right and left business. Oh, you're all members of the same party.
0: It's like in this bed, Norma, there's a right side and the left side. And sometimes when we've had a little tiff, we keep to our own sides. But it's much better if we join up in the middle.
1: Oh, yes. Like this, you mean?
0: Now, Norma.
1: Oh, John.
2: Oh, wow.
0: Mellor.
2: Oh, please, call me Superstud. Three in a bed, sex sensation. Let's get down a boogie, eh? I love it.
1: Why are you in my bed?
2: You prefer the back of the car? That's fine with me. I've got the Ford Fiesta idling outside. I'm easy.
0: Yes, I think we've worked that one out for ourselves, Mallow.
2: I must say, Norma, you look ravishing in that thermal vest.
1: Oh, David. I like your outfit, too. It's
2: the new Chelsea strip. Except I can last a full 90 minutes, you know what I mean? And I always score away from home, baby.
0: Mellor!
2: Sorry, PM, I just don't seem to be able to stop myself.
0: Well, have you tried tying a knot in it, have you?
2: No, but it sounds fun.
1: Oh, I could help you there, David.
0: Norma!
1: Well, I'm very good at tying knots. I learned all about it in the brownies.
2: I bet you did, babe. I love a girl who knows how to tighten her toggle. Come here, darling.
0: God, it's pathetic, Mellor. Look at you. You're 45, fat, ugly as sin. Why do you keep it up?
2: It's how I keep it up. Oh.
0: I mean it, Mellor. You've ruined your life, destroyed your family, fouled up a promising political career. Why?
2: Well, excuse me, Maestro. That'll be the agent. hi, yeah? I'll tell hello I won 50,000. What? I tell them I don't get out of bed for less than 20 grand. What? Oh, they want me in bed. Well, that'll be an extra 50p, eh? Ciao. Sorry, what were you saying, PM?
0: You must agree, as an MP, Mellor. And as a bloke, you are a joke, a mess.
2: Well, takes one to know one, eh?
1: We're in some doubt. We can't work out. Mellor, why such a heel is still a real success?
2: Well, I just don't know when I'm licked, unless it's my toes, of course.
0: Mellor, Mellor. Toady self-seller, addicted to wagging.

0: Anson King.
1: Hello.
0: You have alleged that the Metropolitan Police falsely imprisoned and subsequently assaulted you.
1: Yes.
0: They deny this, but I am able to offer you some financial compensation to make up for your loss of earnings in your career as a minicab driver.
1: Thank you.
0: Here is a check for £70,000.
1: £70,000? Haven't you got anything smaller? I was curling up with my nurse's friend the other day. I buy it for the winter bed bath competition on the back page, you know. When I saw that the number of managers in some NHS hospitals has risen by as much as 320%. Mind you, I got the figure from a magazine in the waiting room, so it's probably at least 2 years out of date. Headlines checked in at the local hospital to see just how well all those managers were managing.
2: Hello? Oh, yes, sir. You're permanently tired and your swelling won't go down? Okay, sir, we can see you at 10 o'clock tomorrow. Goodbye now, Mr. Miller. Next.
1: Excuse me, are you the receptionist?
2: I am the input-output control customer relations operations manager, yes, sir. How may I help you?
1: Well, I'd like to see a doctor, please.
2: Oh, I don't know about that, sir. This is an NHS hospital.
1: Well, it's rather urgent. I've had my leg in plaster for 3 weeks and I think I've got an infection.
2: Oh, so you need this cast changing, do you?
1: I've been saying that for the last 19 years.
2: Okay, then, through there, if doctor has a moment, he might be able to fit you in.
1: Oh,
2: although
1: thank
2: you. You do have to realise that in your current condition, you are not really a viable business proposition.
1: What do you mean?
2: Well, you're ill for a start. Follow me.
1: Oh. Oh. Good morning, Doctor.
0: No, I'm not the Doctor. I'm Senior Assistant Deputy to the Deputy Assistant Senior Administrator, brackets Finance Department.
1: Oh, yes. So you're a civil servant?
0: Unless you annoy me, yes.
1: Then you don't actually have any medical training?
0: I spent a couple of months in Guy's.
1: Well, your private life is your own affair, isn't it? But surely the health service should be spending money on nursing staff and beds, not more bureaucrats.
2: Oh, no, sir, not according to Mrs. Bottomley. She says we have to save money on actual medical expenses.
0: Yes, indeed. We've already had to make some pretty nasty cuts in the vasectomy clinic. I suppose Mrs. Bottomley is doing her bit to help, though. She did give blood this week.
1: Yes, not all of it, unfortunately.
0: What you have to realise, sir, is that this is a business venture. We have to maximise our earning opportunities. That's why we're charging patients to watch television.
1: What?
2: Yes, £10 each. Mind you, they do get a refund if they watch Hale and Pace.
0: But we are doing well in our local league table, sir. Only 2% of patients stay here for over a week.
1: Yeah, I'm not surprised.
2: Trouble is, we're having to employ 2 more mortuary managers to cope with the rush.
0: Yes, that is true. Things are so bad, next time I get a stiff, I just won't know where to put it.
1: Ah. You've not been treating a Mr. Friggins at all, have
0: you? No.
2: Well, there is some good news, sir. We've at last found somebody who can cut down this mountain of paperwork we've got at the moment.
0: Yes, yes, we have. He's definitely the right man for the job. Someone who's used to shifting huge amounts of totally unnecessary written material.
1: You don't mean...
0: Yes, I do. Andrew Morton. Would I... And now, stepping back into the limelight as a star in her own right, ladies and gentlemen... Diana, just an ordinary girl, Windsor.

0: Oh, and what about the latest piece of madness from Europe? And I don't mean keeping Leon Britton in work. Those mental continentals in the EC have just declared that Scotch whisky is a dangerous chemical, and the EC inspectors will have to monitor its production. So will they go about their task in the right spirit, or will this rumour be scotched? They're coming towards me. Headline. Headlines hightailed it on the high road to investigate the hijinks in the Highlands.
1: Soon my fiendish experiments will draw to a close. But where is MacIgor, my trusty assistant? MacIgor!
2: Aye, master.
1: MacIgor, I had a hunch you were around here somewhere. Is everything prepared for tonight's experiment?
2: Aye, master.
1: Excellent. I have a feeling that tonight is the night when I finally pull out the big one.
2: Are you sure that's wise, master?
1: Silence, fool. Yes, tonight, after years of experiment, I shall create the ultimate whiskey. Okay, okay, okay.
2: Another of your okayed schemes, master.
1: I shall succeed, or my name isn't Baron Hamish Drunkenstein.
2: What was that?
1: My special whiskey alarm.
2: The bells, the bells. Oh, sorry, master, wrong horror film.
1: Hush, MacIgor, a strange reaction to that joke there. Never mind. Hush, MacIgor, something must be afoot.
2: Stop exaggerating, master.
1: No, you fool. It must be intruders come to sniff out my inhuman concoction.
2: Oh, rather them than me. Fear not, master. I shall quickly repair them.
1: Good, but how?
2: I shall show them my baby photos.
3: Thank you, but there will be no need for that.
1: Crimmins, who are you?
3: I am Herman Van Helsing, the special EC Scotch inspector.
1: Kings, not Herman the German, head of the Euro Bureau of Risky Whiskey.
3: The very same.
2: And why are you here, Van Helsing?
3: I am sorry if I get your back up. Oh, well, forgive me. I'm here because I've had a tip-off.
1: Oh. I'm sorry, Larry, I don't do the cosmetic surgery.
3: No, Baron Drunkenstein. A tip-off that the whiskey you produce here is nothing but a crazed combination of corrosive chemicals, cunningly conceived to create a cataclysmic, chaotic collapse in your customer's characteristics.
1: That's a load of consonants.
3: Perhaps, but we have been informed that you actually use pieces of human beings in your foul whiskey experiments.
1: Oh, dear, you laddie. My whiskey has plenty of body, but not that sort.
3: Do you deny that your last whiskey was a blend of two parts of Johnny Walker to one part of Glenfiddich, huh? Now, which parts? And what did you do with the rest of these unfortunate fellows?
2: Those are new people. They're brand names.
3: Oh, dear. So there isn't any fiendish body-snatching whiskey crisis after all
1: that? No, we never make a dram out of a crisis.
3: In that case, please excuse this intrusion. Goodbye.
1: Ah, he's gone, MacIgor.
2: Aye, master, and your secret is still safe.
1: That's right, he only asked about our whiskey. Good job he didn't ask how we make our rum. That would have scared him.
2: But we'll keep quiet about that, eh?
1: Of course, that's why it's called the Silence of the Lambs. Oh, you wanted to see me, Chancellor?
4: Yes, I did, actually. Now, tell me, how much have we managed to cut from the public spending bill?
1: £5 billion.
4: Oh, excellent.
1: Which means in 1996 you'll be able to give the country what it wants.
4: Ooh, a tax cut?
1: No, a Labour government. Good morning. I was in my local, the Anchor and Slingbacks, the other day, you know, reading my copy of the Headlines Annual, price £7.99, published by Robson Books. Available soon in all good bookshops, when I got chatted to this sailor, you know, the way one does, you know, and he told me that the traditional bell-bottoms of the naval uniform are soon to be phased out in a cost-cutting exercise. So who's going to redesign these trousers? Does the Navy have its own haute couturier? As far as the Headlines is concerned, yes. Over to an office at the Admiralty.

0: What is it, sailor?
1: Rear Admiral, I have the man outside.
0: I'll tell you, come in here to see me and properly dressed, sailor. Where are your trousers?
1: Oh, I don't wear trousers, sir. I'm a wren.
0: What?
1: A wren, sir, you know. A female rating.
0: A female? Oh, my word, yes. So you are. You haven't got hairs on your legs. I really must get out more, there's no doubt about it. Sitting here alone all day with only my sextant for company, I don't know. And these thick pebble glasses, really. What's your name, boy?
1: Chief Petty Officer Fiona Frigate, sir.
0: Yes. I had a feeling it might be anything for a cheap laugh. Well, I'm Rear Admiral Quentin Ensign the Second. But you can call me QE2, you know.
1: Oh, thank you, sir. Another cheap laugh.
0: Not that cheap.
1: I have outside the designer for the new naval uniform, Able Seaman Amy's.
0: Oh, really? Yes. One of those who's very good to his mother. I know the lad, yes. Send the fellow my lad in.
1: Right, sir. At the double. 1, 2, 1, 2, 1, 2. Halt.
2: Hello.
0: Who the hell are you?
2: Able Seaman Hardy Amis. I'm hard to my friends.
0: You're bloody well not in here, sunshine. And don't you know the proper salute? It's not performed with one hand on the hip, you know.
2: Oh, good gracious. What's happened to my roll of material? It's gone.
1: I whipped it out from under your arm after you caught the sub-lieutenant amidships. Here it is.
2: Oh, thank you.
0: Yeah, Able Seaman Amy.
2: Yes.
0: Correct me if I'm wrong, but is this what you're planning to use for the new uniforms?
2: That is correct, yes.
0: Cerise Taffeta.
2: You have a problem with that?
0: Cerise Taffeta?
2: Would you prefer heliotrope?
0: You seriously expect me to approve a uniform that will make the British Navy look like refugees from the Bolshoi Ballet?
2: Don't knock it till you've tried it, Chunky.
0: Chunky, I have nothing to do with pineapples, I hear. I'm a Rear Admiral.
2: Well, hey, ho. Let me show you my swatch.
0: Frigate, leave the room.
1: I think he's referring to his cloth sample, sir.
2: You're not wrong. As an alternative to the cerise taffeta, voila. Bell bottoms take up such a lot of material, so I thought I'd go the other way.
0: Now, there's a novelty, yes.
2: Well, it suddenly struck me. Lycra.
0: What?
2: Lycra. A nice, snug-fitting trouser. In fact, skin-tight. Much safer than bell-bottoms. Nothing can get caught when shinning up and down the rigging.
0: Oh, you want a bet?
2: Now, the other thing the Navy wants to dispense with is the tropical white uniform. So, to complement the Lycra shorts, how about an alluring off-the-shoulder mess jacket in crushed apricot organza?
0: Good God, I've never heard anything like it. Cerise Taffeta, Lycra shorts, crushed apricot organza. Call yourself a sailor? You're a disgrace to Her Majesty's Navy. What you need is licking into shape, my lad.
2: I won't argue with that, sir.
0: Keep here! Get this man out of here.
1: Aye, aye, sir.
2: Well, if that's your attitude, I'll take these designs where they will be appreciated.
1: Where's that?
2: The Army.
0: The Army is interested in those designs?
2: Well, one battalion is.
0: You don't mean...
2: I do. The Queen's Own.
0: Yes. I knew it. Look. Whoa.
1: Hello, Ted. You're back from the gym early.
0: I certainly am, my dearest. I jogged all the way home.
1: Oh, yes, you must be careful.
0: I'm going to be careful.
1: Just because George Foreman won the heavyweight title fight at 45 doesn't mean you can go taking risks.
0: Risks? What do you mean? I've just gone 10 rounds with Bob the Basingstoke Basher Simpkins.
1: 10 rounds?
0: Yes, and I won on a knockout. Listen here.
1: I'm listening.
0: Good. First, that Basher Lancer, head blow. That was one almighty crack.
1: Oh, dear.

0: And finally, Stop Press.
1: Jerry Marsden refused to perform at a working men's club because they wouldn't provide him with his own private loo.
2: Well, he was sharing the bill with Shaken Stevens and Wet, you know.
0: An undertaker in America is now turning people into mummies.
2: Yes, he's a sort of Egyptian Cecil Parkinson, really. Yes, we'll pass that one round at the end of the evening. There we are.
1: Historians have discovered that William Shakespeare spelled his name 6 different ways.
2: He must have been claiming income support.
0: A Korean restaurant has been reprimanded for having fried golden retriever on its menu.
2: Every time the pea shot off the customer's plates, the main course jumped down and brought him back.
1: A 97-year-old man has got married for the very first time.
2: When asked to say I do, he said I hope I can.
0: British Rail have hired classical musicians to play Tchaikovsky on their trains.
2: Trouble is, the 1812 doesn't arrive until 1930. I think so. Yes, I guess. Always give a bit of class, a bit of air, I always say, you know.
1: A programme on Channel 4 claimed that Mother Teresa took bribes.
2: And I never even knew she played for Liverpool, did you?
0: A food expert in Somerset is serving deep fried locusts.
2: Yes, they're 85p each or £70,000 for a plague.
1: To launch the National Lottery, there's to be the biggest leaflet drop in history.
2: Yes, they all fall out of one copy of the Radio Times, as usual.
0: An artist who specialises in painting pictures of road-building gangs has been given his own exhibition.
2: Yes, it's amazing how the workman's bottoms seem to follow you around the room, isn't it?
1: British scientists have developed a revolutionary new way of looking at the heart.
2: Trouble is, it takes weeks before you can sit down again.
0: The River Piddle in Dorset is drying up.
2: All ideas to refill it on a postcard, please.
1: The end of the Stop Press.
2: Well, I'll be back next week unless I'm propositioned by David Miller. Ta-da, for now!
3: Those were the news headlines starring Roy Hudd, Chris Emmett, and June Whitfield with Peter Marston, the headliners. The announcer was Richard Clegg.

0: Personal statement by the dishonorable member for Putney, David Mellor.
1: Thank you, Madam Speaker, thank you. I'd like to take this opportunity to quash newspaper allegations that I'm an insatiable womanizer who no sooner meets a lady than jumps in a bed with her. Furthermore, Madam Speaker.
0: Yes?
1: What are you doing tonight, gorgeous, eh?
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3: Sanka coffee. Taste good? Sleep good. Taste good, sleep good. Sanka coffee presents Sweeney and March. As we find Sweeney and March, they're in their room down at the end of the hall where Bob Sweeney is reading a letter he's just received from his father in Daly City.
4: Come on with the letters, Sweeney. That old man of yours kills me.
5: Yeah. He says, I was passing Davenport's hardware store the other day, and old man Davenport told me his daughter Bessie is getting married. Hal will probably remember Bessie. She was the one who was 6'4", a little bow-legged, had a cauliflower ear, a few teeth out in front, and a crew haircut. Do you remember her, Hal?
4: Bessie Davenport, cauliflower ears, 6'4", crew hair. No, he doesn't give me much to go on.
5: Well, anyway, he says, son, I know you'll be happy to hear that Mrs. Johnson, your old chemistry teacher, blew into town yesterday. She asked for you and Hal. That's all for now. Sincerely, your father, Joe. P.S., please excuse the crayon.
4: Old Mrs. Johnson. Remember the fun we used to have in her class?
5: Yeah. Well, what crazy guys we were. You were the craziest guy, Al.
4: Wasn't I a crazy guy?
5: You're a crazy guy. Hey, remember the time we took the red powder and the acid and made red ink?
4: And the joke we played on Mrs. Johnson?
5: When she went out of the room, you rubbed it all over my face and my tongue and on my teeth.
4: And when she came back in the room, how scared she got?
5: Yeah, she thought I was sick. Yeah.
4: How long were you in the hospital that time?
5: Boy, what fun.
4: Yeah. Oh, what a class that was. What a great bunch of kids.
5: Oh, yeah.
4: Remember Jim Nolan, Ben Starr, Cosmo Tarantino? Great.
5: Remember them? I got a picture of Mrs. Johnson's whole chemistry class right in my treasure box.
4: Get it out, sweetie. Let's look at it.
5: Okay.
4: Oh, what a great bunch.
5: I got it right here in the drawer.
4: Fine, hurry up. I'd like to look at those kids.
5: Here's my treasure box. Let's see. Oh, here's a picture, Hal.
4: But what do you know? This was the first day I met you.
5: Yeah.
4: Look, there's little Don McRitchie.
5: Yeah, and Bunky and Sam Fuller.
4: Yeah.
5: Boy, he's put on weight.
4: Yeah. There's Ed Barry. There's Ed Barry. He used to be the amateur magician, remember, Sweeney?
5: Ed Barry, the magician?
4: Yeah, he married Kay Lucy. They got 14 kids now.
5: Really?
4: Yeah. Once a magician, always a magician.
5: Yeah, I guess so.
4: And Sweeney, up in the corner, who's that?
5: Me and you.
4: Yeah. Oh, you crazy kid. Hey, Sweeney, who's that tall fella standing next to you with the crew cut?
5: That's Bessie Davenport.
4: Now I remember. She was the president of the Menon's Aftershave Club.
5: Yeah. Look at the date down on the corner here, Hal. This picture was taken September 15th, 1938.
4: Why, that's 10 years today, Sweeney. Do you know what that means? We've been friends for 10 years. This calls for a celebration.
5: Yeah. Well, why don't we go over to the Owl Drug Store and get one of their famous Italian dinners?
4: No, Sweeney. Not for the 10th anniversary of a friendship. This has got to be a real celebration.
5: Yeah, you're right, Hal.
4: Sure. We'll go to a nightclub.
5: Yeah, in a taxi.
4: And we'll order lamb chops.
5: We'll order steaks.
4: We'll have a bottle of old wine.
5: We'll have a bottle of new wine.
4: And we'll each have a girl.
5: Uh-oh. I'm not going.
4: What do you mean you're not going?
5: Well, do we have to take girls?
4: Sweeney, Have you ever heard of a party without girls?
5: How about the Boston Tea Party?
4: Who do you think made the tea?
5: Besides, I don't know any girls.
4: What do you mean you don't know any girls? Right here in this house, our landlady's niece, Nancy, is crazy about you.
5: Oh, she is not.
4: She is so. Why do you think she sent you that Valentine on Valentine's Day?
5: Because my name was on the envelope.
4: Don't be so shy. Go on down to her room and ask her for a date.
5: What'll I say? What'll I do? I don't know how to do that.
4: It's very simple, sweet. I'll tell you exactly how to ask a girl for a date.
5: Okay.
4: First, don't be too tense. Before you even get in the room, relax. Be nonchalant.
5: Oh, okay. Then what?
4: Well, don't come right out and ask for a date. Lead up to it gradually. Light up a cigarette. Talk about other things. Talk about world conditions.
5: Okay. Then what do I do?
4: Then pop the question. Tell her where you're going, but give her the impression that you don't care if she goes or not. Above all, play hard to get.
5: Okay.
4: All right, now go down and ask Nancy for a date. While you're down there, I'll get myself a date.
5: Hal.
4: What is it, old friend?
5: Wouldn't it be easier if we went to the Owl Drug for one of their famous Italian dinners?
4: No.
5: The Italian Drug for an Owl Dinner?
4: Go on!
5: I hope I can remember everything Hal told me. Now, let's see. What was the first thing he said?
4: Don't be too tense. Relax.
6: Well, hello, Mr. Sweeney. Why are you lying on the floor there?
5: Oh, just relaxing.
6: Well, aren't you going to get up?
5: No. Would you mind dragging me over to the sofa?
6: Drag you over to the sofa? You're kidding.
5: I am not. What's the matter? Don't you know a nonchalant when you see one?
6: Oh, come on in, Mr. Sweeney. Let's sit on the sofa here.
5: Okay.
6: There now. It's a nice...
5: Yes, it is.
6: How do you...
5: Fine, thank you.
4: Light up a cigarette. Talk about world conditions.
5: Have you got a cigarette?
6: Yes. What kind would you like?
5: Oh, tobacco or chocolate.
6: Here you are.
5: Thank you.
6: Match?
5: One.
6: Shall I light it?
5: If you'd like.
6: There you are. I didn't know you smoked.
5: Whatever gave you that impression?
6: Well, you're supposed to light it on the end, not in the middle.
5: I learned to smoke in the Orient.
6: Oh.
5: Nancy, would you like to go...
4: Don't get right to it. Talk about world conditions.
6: What were you about to say, Mr. Sweeney?
5: How about Alaska? There's a world condition for you.
6: Well, what about Alaska?
5: Oh, we got to get rid of all that ice up there.
6: Glacier?
5: If it's necessary.
4: Pop the question. Above all, play hard to get.
5: Nancy, me and Hal have been friends for 10 years. You want to go?
6: Where? Where?
5: That's for me to know, for you to find out.
6: Well, if you'd like me to go out with you, I'd love to.
5: Well, why didn't you say so in the first place?
6: Where are we going?
5: To a nightclub. We're going to have old steaks and new wine.
6: Who is Hal going to take?
5: Probably a movie star. He's up in the room phoning for a date right now.
4: Ah, but you're tantalizing. I'm sure that you'll be the most attractive at the party tonight.
5: Okay, Hal, I...
4: Please, just a second. Nowhere in this wide world is there anyone like you.
5: Hey, Hal, why don't you get away from that mirror and make your phone call?
4: Oh, okay. All set with Nancy, little buddy?
5: Yeah, I got my date.
4: Was it much trouble?
5: It wasn't easy. I had to ask her.
4: All right, now, little friend. Watch the master at work. You see this, little black address book?
5: Yeah?
4: Come here.
5: Oh, okay.
4: No, I mean, really, come here.
5: This close?
4: That's it. Now, before I start this, I want you to promise me one thing.
5: What's that, Hal?
4: That after this is all over, you forget everything you've seen or heard.
5: Why?
4: Because this little book is so full of hot numbers that if I rubbed any two names together, the whole thing would go up in flames.
5: No!
4: Yeah. I got numbers in here that even the phone company doesn't know about. Now, let's see now. No, not that one. How about... No. Ah, here's one. Grade A, government inspected. Ringolivio 67540. Hello, Darlene. How are you, honey? Guess. Now. Now. Who's the man that makes the world go round? Sonny who? Now. No, no, it's Hal. Now? Hal March. Hello? Hello? Let's see who's on the next page. Ah, dynamite. Oh, this comes home. Hello, Ginger? How's my little Ginger Snap? What were you doing when I called, baby? Ha! Well, nobody can weave baskets like you, baby. Baby, what I called about... Who's that man's voice I hear? Oh, the radio? Since when do they use language like that on the radio? Oh, it's a Mexican station. Well, Doc, this is Big Hal March, dear, and I figured if you weren't... Oh, that's too bad. Whooping cough, huh? I'll give you a rain check. Call me. Bye.
5: Who are you going to call now, Hal?
4: Let's see now. Oh, here's a doll. This kid can come in. Hello. Hello, Lola. Well, who is this, sir? You're her... Well, tell your wife that the man from the Riverside Market called. That chicken she ordered is all plucked and dressed.
5: What's the matter, Hal?
4: Oh, you can't depend on some women. Don't call them for a couple of years, they go and get married on you. Let's see now. Oh, why didn't I think of this one first? Bunny Velour.
5: Bunny Velour.
4: Murder. Hello, Bunny. Angel, are you busy tonight? You're not? Well, we're going out on a double date tonight. Will you meet me in front of the check room at the Glass Hat? About 7:30? You'll be there? Fine, Bunny. Who is this? It's Hal. You know, Hal March. All right, see you there.
5: All set?
4: All set. Tonight we're going to have an evening that'll be fit for the gods. Yeah. Our table will be laden with the finest cuisine, stuffed breast of wild guinea hen. We'll have tapioca out of season. Cold vichyssoise. Hearts of virgin hummingbird. And from the high mountain fields of a Tibetan lamasery, we'll have grape leaves stuffed with wild rice. How does that sound to you, Swain?
5: Terrible.
4: What's wrong?
5: I can't stand a meal without bread.
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3: 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And listen.
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3: 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And now back to Sweeney and March, who are preparing to celebrate 10 years of a wonderful friendship.
4: Well, Sweeney, old friend, we're all set. Excited about going out tonight?
5: Sure. But I don't understand how we're going to have all the stuffed tapioca and breast of grape leaves without any money.
4: Don't you have any money?
5: No, I don't get paid till tomorrow.
4: Swain, money is certainly not going to stand in the way of two old friends. There's only one thing for us to do.
5: What's that?
4: We'll borrow it from our dear, kind, sweet, lovable old landlady, Mrs. Scully. Come on, let's go down to her room and ask her.
5: Well, if it's all the same to you, would you mind going down there alone? I can't stand her room. She keeps it too hot.
4: Listen, if you were anemic, you'd keep your room hot, too.
5: Well, what do you mean she's anemic?
4: Mrs. Scully has no blood. When she bends over, nothing rushes to her head. I'm going down to her room. I'll be right back.
8: Come in quickly, Mr. March. I don't want any fresh air to get in.
4: Isn't it a little warm in here, Miss Scully?
8: Yes, but it'll be cool in a minute. I just turned my oil burner down to 110.
4: Well, that's a nice, cozy temperature.
8: Yeah. Yes, it was too warm in here before. It was 130. It was so warm, my goldfish, Luther, got mad.
4: How did you know Luther was mad?
8: I looked over at his bowl, and he was boiling.
4: Miss Scully, I have some wonderful news. Today is the 10th anniversary of Mr. Sweeney's and my friendship.
8: 10 years for you boys.
4: Yeah.
8: My. You know, you two boys have a valuable thing there.
4: Yeah.
8: Friendship is a wonderful thing. I'll never forget my old school chum, Rita Whippletree. We were inseparable pals when we were children. Then we broke up because of the way she embarrassed me at our high school graduation.
4: Well, what'd she do?
8: She graduated.
4: The nerve. Well, Mrs. Scully...
8: The thing I admire about you boys, everything's so open and above board in your friendship. Oh. I wish I could say the same. There are times when I have to talk behind one of my friends' back. Casual Esther Dorfman.
4: Esther's casual?
8: Yes. She wears her earphones slung over her shoulder.
4: I see. Well, Mrs. Scully, Sweeney and I have a couple of dates, and we're going to celebrate by going to a nightclub. But we unfortunately find ourselves without any...
8: With the insufficient monetary support, you find yourselves financially indisposed. Your economic structure is in a state of collapse. In other words, you're putting the bite on me.
4: Well, let's put it that way. How about it?
8: How much do you need, Mr. March?
4: Well, we're celebrating 10 years of friendship. About $20 will do.
8: $20, eh?
4: Mm-hmm.
8: Why don't you take $10 and celebrate 5 years?
4: Oh, Mrs. Scully. Miss Scully, this is a big evening. After all, this is the first time Mr. Sweeney and Nancy are going out together, and we do want them to have a good time, don't we?
8: Yes, I guess you're right, Mr. March. I'll let you have the 20.
4: Oh, fine.
8: Would you mind turning your head, please? I keep it in the money belt.
4: Oh.
8: In this top drawer here.
4: You won't mind being alone tonight, will you, Miss Scully?
8: Oh, don't you worry about me. I'm not going to be alone. My gentleman friend, Mr. Peters, is coming over.
4: Oh, Mr. Peters, that'll be nice for you.
8: Yes. Here's the money, Mr. March.
4: Fine.
8: Now, here's 5, 6, 7, 8, 9, 10... Now, that's 10 cents.
4: Swell.
8: Here's 11, 12, 13, 14,
5: 15. Hiya, Hal. Did you get the money?
4: £75.

0: Hiya, Hal. Did you get the money?
1: 75 pounds of it, all Indian.
0: Hal.
1: What?
0: While you were gone, I was thinking.
1: Uh-oh, that always means trouble. What were you thinking about?
0: I'm worried.
1: About what?
0: Well, I don't know how to act in a nightclub.
1: Well, what bothers you, old buddy?
0: Well, like when you sit down at a table, all that silverware and everything, I don't know where to begin.
1: Oh, there's nothing to know. Just watch me. When I use a fork, you use the same one.
0: Is that sanitary?
1: Don't be silly. You know what I mean.
0: Well, gee, they serve so many courses in a nightclub. What spoon should I use for the salad?
1: Are you kidding? The salad spoon, of course. Now, let's get ready.
0: Well, that's not all that bothers me.
1: Well, what else?
0: Well, all that fancy dancing. I don't know the difference between a waltz and a tango.
1: Very simple. Now, listen.
0: Okay. Now, how does the waltz go?
1: That was the waltz. Now, this is the way the tango goes. There, that's a tango. You all set?
0: No.
1: What's the matter?
0: I don't know how to dance.
1: Oh, I don't know what I'm going to do with you. Sometimes you're so exasperated.
0: Wait a minute. Don't get mad at me. This is the 10th anniversary of our friendship.
1: All right. I'm sorry, old friend. But what you should do when this whole thing is over, Sween, is learn to dance with Arthur Murray.
0: Yeah, but suppose I want to go out some night dancing and he can't make it.
1: Sween.
0: 10 years?
1: But you...
0: A friendship?
1: Now, Sween, old friend, there's one more little thing. During the course of the evening, extend every little courtesy possible. Help the ladies with their wraps. Assist them with their chairs. Play the part of the gentleman at all times. They love it.
0: I understand. But how do I get the whole thing started? How do I call for Nancy?
1: Well, it's very simple. I'll demonstrate it for you. Now, you go outside the door, and I'll be Nancy, and you be you.
0: Well, why can't I be Nancy and you be me?
1: Why?
0: Because I'm prettier than you.
1: Don't you ever say a thing like that again as long as you know me.
0: I'm sorry.
1: All right. Now, you go outside the door and knock, and when I open it, I'll pretend I'm Nancy. I'll bow and say... Good evening. I'm ready to go dancing with you. And then you say, wonderful, let's go.
0: Okay.
1: All right, go outside the door. Let's try it. Good evening. I'm ready to go dancing with you.
2: I'd like to, but my mother won't let me dance with strangers.
1: Huh?
0: I couldn't help it, Hal. The newsboy sneaked in front of me.
2: Mr. March, you owe me for 8 months' papers, and I want my money.
1: Look, kid, it's a beautiful day today. Why don't you stroll over to the park and stop the first mounted policeman you see? And if you ask him very nicely, maybe he'll let his horse run over you. Now, beat it.
2: But, Mr. March, I need the money. School started this week, and I got to raise $30 for a new pencil box.
1: I don't... $30 for a pencil box? Pencil boxes only cost 25 cents.
2: You don't expect me to walk into the store in this suit, do you?
1: Kid, if you don't mind...
2: But I gotta buy those pencils. I have to write a composition about my vacation.
0: A composition? Well, what are you gonna write about, little boy?
2: Well, I'm gonna write about my girl's swimming pool, where I spent so many happy hours this summer.
0: Oh, swell.
2: Sure. I'm gonna write about how the pool is lined with marble, how it has plush carpeting all around the edges, and beautiful lights on the bottom that change color every hour, and especially about the soda fountain on the side.
0: What's the title of this composition?
2: The Old Swimming Hole.
1: Hey, kid, what's that sticking out of your shirt pocket there?
2: Oh, that's my new magic harmonica.
1: Well, what do you mean, magic harmonica?
2: Well, you just blow into it and plays its magic.
1: Hey, kid, let me see that harmonica.
2: Here you are, mister.
1: Let's see. I can accompany myself when I sing. Pretty good idea. Well, come on, Sweeney. Let's start getting dressed.
0: Okay.
2: Can I please have my harmonica back, mister?
1: Beat it, kid. We're busy.
2: But I want that harmonica.
1: Beat it, I said. Sweeney, unroll my bullwhip, please.
2: But I want that harmonica. I love that harmonica. Besides, it just fits my little puckered lips.
1: Oh, getting tough, huh, kid? Seen too many Richard Widmark

0: Pictures, huh? Okay, put your dukes up.
1: But I don't want to fight, mister. Fighting's for storybook heroes, and I'm a real-life coward.
0: Brace yourself, kid, because Hal March, the California Crusher, is cruising in.
1: I didn't mean to knock you down, mister.
0: Dirty little sneak. Here's your harmonica, now get out.
1: Oh, Mother, I found a fellow man. Will Father never teach me right from wrong?
0: Out! Darn kid.
2: Well, you shouldn't pick on him.
0: I was only trying to scare him.
2: Take his harmonica.
0: Never mind. Now, let's get dressed. We've got to pick up Nancy and meet Bunny, and I want to leave here by 7 o'clock.
2: All right.
0: All right, now, when Nancy opens the door, remember what I told you to say.
2: Okay.
0: Now.
2: Good evening, Miss Nancy. I've come to
3: take... Well, I'll be with you in just a minute.
2: Well, you didn't let me finish!
4: Goodbye, Annie. We're leaving now.
5: Goodbye, dear. Don't be too late.
4: I won't. Goodbye, Mr. Peters.
6: Oh, yes. Goodbye. Oh, goodbye. Have a nice time, dear. Goodbye.
5: Goodbye, boy.
0: Bye, Miss Scully.
2: Goodbye, Miss Scully.
0: Bye, Mr. Peters.
6: Bye, Mr. Mark. Care for a mint before you go?
0: No, thanks, Peters. Get you next time. Bye.
5: Well, there they go, off for an evening of fun.
6: Oh, yes, fun, fun, fun. Oh, they're going to have fun. Oh, those kids are going to have fun.
5: Wasn't it nice to see Nancy going out with Mr. Sweeney? I do hope the sweet, young, innocent thing has a good time.
6: Yes. And I hope Nancy enjoys herself, too.
5: Don't you think she looked lovely in her new evening gown, Mr. Peters?
6: Oh, yes, yes, yes. Oh, she's a lovely child. Just love. Oh, she's fresh. She's fresh. And she's nice. And she's lovely.
5: I used to look like that.
6: Yes. But that was a long time ago.
5: I beg your pardon.
6: You were saying?
5: I used to look like that. I'll never forget the night of the big ball in honor of Teddy Roosevelt. My gown was taffeta with a flounce in the back. Very daring it was. Cut so low, you could see my Adam's apple.
6: Oh, my. Oh, my, that's low. Oh, that, oh, that's low.
5: You know, they talked about that dress for years in that town.
6: How was the ball?
5: I don't know. My mother didn't let me go.
6: Oh, I love to dance. I just love to get my dancing slippers out. I just love to dance.
5: Do you do those newfangled dances?
6: Newfangled? Which ones are those, Miss Scully?
5: Oh, you know. The rumba and the sambo. Oh.
6: Do I do the rumba? Oh, I tell you. When I finish a rumba, it takes 20 minutes for all of me to stop shaking.
5: Oh, no.
6: I wouldn't pull your leg for anything in the world, Mrs. Scully. Care for a mint?
5: No, thanks. How do you do the rumba, Mr. Peters?
6: Oh, it's easy as putting by, Mrs. Scully. All you do is just put your feet in low, shift your hips into high, then you just go ahead and strip your gears.
5: Oh, my. That sounds like fun.
6: Oh, it is. It's lots of fun. Oh, it's just oodles of fun. Mmm. Yeah. Mmm. What's that smell so good?
5: Well, I thought we might have a nice fresh cup of coffee with my homemade cookies.
6: Oh, no sense telling me. That stank of coffee. That's good. That's Sanka. I want to thank you, Mrs. Scully, for introducing me to Sanka.
5: Oh, that's all right, Mr. Peters. Sanka's an old friend of mine.
6: Any friend of yours is a friend of mine. I tell you. Oh, yes, sir. How's that little song go that you always used to sing about Sanka Carter?
5: Which one?
6: Oh, you know, no. Which one? The 97 one.
5: Oh, you mean the... 97% caffeine-free, 97% caffeine-free, 97% caffeine-free, free bomb, free bomb, Sanka let you sleep, bomb.
6: Oh, I like that. Yes, I really... See, what's that from?
5: Oh, that's from Carmen.
6: I love opera.
5: Oh, no. No, Carmen Lombardo.
6: You know, Miss Scully, I hope the young folks are having as much fun as we are.
5: I imagine they are.
6: Youth is a wonderful thing, Mrs. Scully. But old age has its advantages, too.
5: Oh, you're so right, Mr. Peters. I appreciate my age. I never try to fool anybody.
6: You don't?
5: No.
6: How old are you?
5: Temperament.
6: By the way, Mrs. Cullors, where were the young folks going tonight?
5: Oh, they were going to some place they call the Glass Hat. It's a nightclub.
0: Well, here we are. How do you like the Glass Hat, folks?
3: Oh, it's lovely. Where's your date, Mr. Marsh?
0: She must be in here someplace. I told her to meet me by the check room. Oh, you really love her. She's really shy and very sensitive.
7: Oh, is that her coming over?
0: Yeah. Get a load of that angel. Is that a vision or is that a vision?
5: Hopsy! What kept you, huh?
7: That's a vision?
0: Bunny, I'd like you to meet my friends. This is Nancy Scully, Bunny.
8: Hi, Irish. Pleased to meet you.
3: Hello, Bunny.
0: And this is my little friend, Bob Sweeney, Bunny. We've been friends for 10 years through thick and thin. And tonight we're celebrating our 10th anniversary. This is our night.
8: I hope you two will be very happy together.
0: Oh, murder. What do you say we get a table, folks? Waiter!
9: Bonsoir, mesdames et messieurs. Comment allez-vous ce soir?
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2: 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This old-time radio program was originally aired live, long before the advent of high fidelity. We hope, however, that any variance in audio quality will not take away from your pleasure in listening to this, one of the all-time favorite shows.
3: Hello, Daddy. Why do you look at me so strangely?
4: John, are you afraid of high places or confined areas?
3: No. What's this all about?
4: Well, I've been studying abnormal psychology in my spare time.
3: Oh. Well, that's a pretty abstruse subject for a working man, isn't it?
4: I can handle it. I have a very definite reason for delving into it, John.
3: I'm sure you must have, Daddy.
4: Oh, yes. For a long time now, I've had a strong suspicion that there's... Well, my wife and children are not exactly normal. They act funny.
3: But you're all right.
4: Oh, certainly, I say. Take my wife. She's absolutely insane about waffles.
3: What about it? Does that make her abnormal if she likes waffles?
4: Well, I found out yesterday she had a trunk full of them. But my immediate concern is Snooks. At any rate, I bought a book on psychiatry and abnormal psychology.
3: Uh-huh.
4: Read up on it and waited for Snooks to come home so I could try out a few theories.
3: And?
4: I was sitting in my study when she came.
5: Hi, Daddy.
4: Oh, hello, Snooks. Come in and close the door.
5: Why?
4: I want to have a little talk with you. Close the door.
5: I can't, Daddy.
4: Aha. Claustrophobia. You have claustrophobia.
5: What's that?
4: Oh, it's a morbid dread of being shut up in a confined space. That's what's the matter with you.
5: No, it ain't.
4: Then why can't you close the door?
5: Because it's already closed.
4: Oh. Well, open it. It's a little stuffy in here. Can't stand these small rooms. What are you so finicky about?
5: I'm tired from the party.
4: Party? What party?
5: The one that Red took me to. And we played kissing games.
4: Kissing? Ah. Precocious development of the Freudian id. What kind of kissing games did you play?
5: Well, we had to spin a bottle, and when it turned into a boy, he had to kiss you or give you a lollipop. And I was very lucky, Daddy.
4: Oh? How were you lucky?
5: I won 86 lollipops.
4: I see. Indications of sublimated introversion.
5: What are you talking about, Daddy?
4: Snooks, you see this book I have in my hand?
5: Yeah?
4: It's a textbook on abnormal psychology.
5: Mm.
4: It deals with the insane mind, and it can bring about the cure of a person with a mental affliction.
5: Did you read it, Daddy?
4: I did.
5: Do you feel better now?
4: I'm fine. I bought it on account of you.
5: Why?
4: Well, I decided that corporal punishment may not be the answer to correcting your many misdeeds. I'm sure you're not always aware that you're doing wrong, are you? Are you?
5: Ain't I?
4: I think not. And this book might save you from half the spankings you get.
5: By torn, Daddy.
4: Oh, I suppose you figure that two books will save you from all the spankings, is that it?
5: Yeah, that's it.
4: Hmm. Sounds like the shrewd reasoning of incipient schizophrenia. Oh, I wonder if all those spankings have injured your head.
5: No, Daddy. It's just the opposite.
4: What do you mean?
5: I like it when you spank me.
4: You mean you purposely do naughty things to get spanked?
5: Uh-huh.
4: Good heavens, this is terrible. Doesn't it hurt you when I spank you?
5: Sure it hurts.
4: Then why do you like it?
5: Well, every time you spank me, I cry.
3: Yes?
5: And when I cry, you feel sorry for me.
3: Well?
5: And when you feel very sorry, you give me a dime to buy ice cream.
4: Oh, I see. It's the ice cream you're after.
5: No, I hate ice cream.
4: Then why do you buy it?
5: I don't. I buy grapes instead.
4: Grapes?
5: Yeah. And when I bring them home, I take them upstairs and squash them on Robespierre's nose. That's what I like.
4: Oh, you had me worried for a minute. Snooks, I'm going to psychoanalyze you.
5: Huh?
4: I want you to throw off your inhibitions and remove your repression.
5: Do I have to take off?
4: No, no. You do not have to take off your hat.
5: I wasn't going to.
4: Now, we'll start with a very simple test for reasoning power. Now, listen closely. I have three brothers, Ralph, George, and myself. That's wrong, isn't it?
5: Uh-huh.
4: Why?
5: You forgot Uncle Louie.
4: That's not the answer at all. In the first place, Uncle Louis is Mommy's brother. And in the second place, I haven't any brothers.
5: Why did you say you had three brothers?
4: It's a hypothetical question, and the brothers I spoke of are imaginary.
5: Who put them there?
4: Where?
5: In a menagerie.
4: I didn't say anything about a menagerie. I said imaginary. But let's assume that I have brothers, and their names are Ralph and George. Is it right for me to say I have three brothers?
5: No.
4: Is it right for anybody to say it?
5: Yeah.
4: Who could say it?
5: Your sister.
4: What are you talking about?
5: Well, what's the answer?
4: Why, it's obvious. I only have... if I say I have... Wait a second till I look in the book. There. I was right. The answer is two brothers.
5: Is it?
4: Yes. And you didn't do very well on that question. But we'll proceed with a perception test. Now, close your eyes for a minute.
5: No, I don't want to.
3: Oh, go on.
4: I won't hurt you. Now, close your eyes. There. Now, try to eliminate all the usual noises, like traffic, or my breathing, or yours.
5: Mm-hmm.
4: Good. Is it all quiet?
5: Yes, Daddy.
4: Now, listen. Do you hear any strange voices?
6: Hey, hurry up, Snooks.
5: I don't hear nothing, Daddy.
4: You didn't hear anything at all?
5: No.
4: Well, I thought I... Oh, this is ridiculous.
5: Did you hear something, Daddy?
4: No, of course not.
6: Hey,
4: Snooks. It's nothing. You see, some poor deluded people think they hear voices. It's the penetration of the subconscious.
5: Yes.
4: Yes. There's one thing that no walls, no doors, no windows can shut out. It reaches you no matter where you are. Do you know what that is?
5: Yeah, the smell of boiled cabbage.
4: No, it's your subconscious. But let's go on with the psychoanalysis. Just a simple little riddle.
5: All right.
4: Now listen carefully.
5: All right.
4: It's not my sister, it's not my brother. But still, it's a child of my father and mother. Who is it?
5: I don't know.
4: Can't you guess?
5: No.
4: It's me.
5: Is it?
4: Yes. Uh-huh. Don't you see?
6: Hey,
4: if
6: Snooks,
4: I...
6: come on out.
4: I heard it again. I heard it, I tell you.
5: It was only Red Daddy. He's waiting for me outside.
4: Oh. Well, call him in.
5: Yeah, and I'll see if he's crazy, too. I'll ask him that test.
4: I guarantee he'll know the answer.
5: Come on in, Red.
7: Gee, I've been waiting outside so long. Oh, hello, Mr. Higgins.
4: Hello, Red. Go on, ask him, Snooks.
5: All right. Are you crazy, Red?
7: Huh?
5: Well, now see if you can do this test. It's not my sister. It's not my father.
4: Brother.
5: But still it's a child of my father and mother. Who am I?
4: Who is it?
5: Yeah, who is it, Red?
7: Oh, that's an old one. It's you.
5: No, it ain't. It's my daddy.
4: Oh, what to you? The child's balmy.
8: Well, it seems the Higgins family of Sycamore Terrace rarely have the same neighbors for very long. Why? Because Snooks usually beats the daylights out of their children. So, finally, the Marshall family could stand Snooks no longer and moved out, like the Thompsons had done before them and the Smiths before them and so on. But some new neighbors have moved in, evidently attracted by the lowered property values. Here's Mummy telling Daddy about the new people next door.
9: That's right, Lancelot. A woman with a husband, a little boy, just moved in.
10: I suppose you had a field day standing by the window trying to look into the house.
9: Well, I haven't had much luck. Every time I'd race to a window, she'd get there first and pull the blind.
10: Smart woman. She was just a shade ahead of you.
9: Oh, very funny.
10: Then you really don't know much about our new neighbors.
9: Well, after all, dear, they only moved in a couple of hours ago, Lancelot. I really didn't find out anything except that their name is Fenwick. They were married in 25, lived in Philadelphia from 28 to 33, moved to Jersey in 34, and their first son was born in 1941, moved to Sycamore Terrace in 1950, and they're all vaccinated for smallpox on their left legs. Outside of that, I don't know a thing about them.
10: Why didn't you tell me Mr. Fenwick has a mole on his hip?
9: Because it isn't true. It happens to be further down.
10: Thank you, Luella Parsons. Anyway, I hope we get along with the Fenwicks better than we did with the Marshalls.
9: Well, we will, dear, if Snooks just doesn't start beating up on the little boy like she did with the Marshalls.
10: Yeah, I'm going to have a little talk with Snooks about that right now.
5: Oh, hi, Daddy. I was just playing with my chemistry set.
10: Well, glad to see you're doing something constructive for a change.
5: Yeah, I just invented a new cleaning fluid, and I put your shake in it.
10: Oh, no, you didn't.
5: Oh, yes, I did, and the shake came out snowy white.
10: Well, why, that's amazing.
5: There's only one trouble.
10: Oh, what's that?
5: It was blue when I put it in.
10: Snooks, how could you?
5: It ain't so bad, Daddy. Now the shake will match your white flannel suit.
10: My suit is blue flannel.
5: Uh-uh.
10: Oh, heavens. Does everything you put in that solution come out white?
5: No. Robespierre came out green.
10: Snooks, I'm going to punish you for this by taking away one of your greatest pleasures. You don't get to spit out the window for a week. Besides that, you're not going to a movie for a month. All right, you can stop that. The very reason I came up to talk to you was about these antagonizing things that you're always doing to people. Why, the Marshall's main reason for moving was because you kept socking their son in the nose. And now the Fenwicks have just moved in with their son.
5: Oh, boy, I've been in the mood for a new nose.
10: For heaven's sake, don't you ever get tired of hitting people in the nose?
5: Yeah, sometimes for a change, I kick them in the teeth.
10: Well, you're not going to do either to the new boy. The way you quarreled with the little Marshall boy was terrible. You never saw eye to eye with him on anything.
5: I tried, but he couldn't see eye to eye.
10: Why not?
5: I had my fist in him.
10: Now, you listen to me. When you fight, it reflects on your parents. What I'm asking is, the next time you take it into your head to sock somebody, will you think of me first?
5: Sure. I'll be glad to sock you first.
10: I didn't mean that at all. Your constant scrapping will give people the wrong idea of your home life. Why, they'll think all your mother and I do is fight all the time.
5: And that ain't true, is it?
10: Why, of course not. I've never laid a hand on your mummy. She's too fast for me. Now, look, Snooks. I admit that sometimes a fight is unavoidable. But you should never raise your fist to a person unless you have a good reason.
5: Well, I had a good reason for fighting with Billy Marshall.
10: Well, what was it?
5: Well, my reason is,
10: Well, I'm waiting.
5: Well, I'm thinking. To help you, Dad.
3: Why must you torment me this way? Why can't you just leave me alone when I feel like playing the piano?
5: Because I want to play, too.
3: You don't know how to play.
5: I can lay.
3: Oh. Do you really mean that, Snooks?
5: Yes, Dad.
3: Because nothing would please me more. And if I teach you to play, will you practice faithfully every day?
5: Mm-hmm.
3: All right, darling. Sit here beside me. Who knows?
11: You may turn out to be a child prodigy.
12: Oh, no!
11: Now, before I give you the first lesson, suppose we try to find out just how much natural ability you have.
12: How?
11: Well, see if you can pick out a tune. Whatever music comes into your head.
12: All right.
11: We can forget the prodigy business right now.
12: Shall I play some more, Daddy?
11: No. Pay a little attention. There are seven major musical notes in the scale.
12: Where's the scale?
11: Right here. Now listen. A, B, C, D, E, F, G, A. See this note? That's A.
12: A what?
11: A nothing. A is just its name. Now, what comes after A?
12: B.
11: And what comes after E?
12: F.
11: Good. What comes after G?
12: Whiz.
11: No.
12: I was only fooling, Daddy.
11: All right. What comes after G?
12: A.
11: No. After G, you start all over again with A. Now. A. What note is this?
12: A.
11: No! Didn't you hear me singing it?
12: Well,
11: it's A.
12: Well, it sounded like A.
13: This concludes the first part of this cassette. Please turn...
14: Barney, pour me an ice cream cone.
15: Quiet, Snooks. I don't want any trouble with you today. I get one Saturday afternoon off, and your mother makes me take you to see some kid's picture.
14: Who's the kid?
15: I don't even know the name of the thing. What's playing?
14: Or Else.
15: Or Else?
14: Mm-hmm.
15: That couldn't be a movie title.
14: Well, Mommy said you were going to take me to see the picture. Or Else.
15: Oh. Well, believe me, I'd have told her a thing or two if I didn't want to play poker tonight.
14: Oh, here's the movie house, Daddy.
15: Oh, Lord. The Catman's Revenge.
14: It's very spooky.
15: I can imagine. Well, come on. Oh, we're two, please. One child.
16: Is that the child?
15: Well, what do you think she is, my grandmother?
16: How old are you, little lady?
14: Me?
16: Yes, you.
14: Whatever my daddy says.
15: Snooks, the man wants to know how old you are. Tell him.
14: Is five too much?
16: Sorry, bud. 50 cents each.
15: Oh, all right. Here's your dollar.
16: Well, let go of it.
15: Peasant. Come on, Snooks. Now listen. Before we go in, are you, sure?
14: Yes, Daddy.
15: You're positive?
14: Uh-huh.
15: All right, fine. Catman's Revenge, here we come. Gosh, it's dark in here. You see any seats, Snooks?
14: There's two.
15: Okay, yes. Slide right in that row.
14: Mm-hmm.
15: And don't forget to say pardon me as you go past the people.
14: All right. Pardon me.
15: Pardon me.
14: Pardon me.
15: Pardon me.
17: Oh, my corn.
14: Oh, pardon me.
17: Oh, my corn.
15: Pardon me.
14: Daddy, can I sit on your lap?
15: No.
14: You want to sit on my lap?
15: Certainly not.
14: Well, we better go back because there's only one seat here.
15: Oh, fine. Come on. Pardon me.
14: Pardon me.
17: Oh, my corn.
15: Oh, pardon me.
17: Why don't you look where you're... Oh, my corn.
14: Pardon me.
15: Pardon me.
14: Pardon me. Pardon me. Pardon me.
15: All right,
14: pardon
15: stop me. That. You're standing in the aisle now.
14: Oh, pardon me.
15: Come on. Oh, look, there's two seats right there.
14: Mm-hmm.
15: Now sit down and behave yourself. And this picture better be good.
14: It is.
15: How do you know?
14: Because I seen it twice yesterday.
15: Oh, you did? Well, why didn't you tell me outside?
14: It wasn't playing outside.
15: Oh, come on. Let's get out of here. Oh, wait. Wait a minute.
18: Look what's happening to that man in the picture. Good heavens. There's fangs growing out of his mouth.
14: Yeah, he's turning into a cat. Are you coming, Daddy?
18: Sit down a minute, Snooks. Let's see what happens.
14: He gets killed.
18: Well, don't tell me. I'd like to enjoy it.
14: But he comes to life again.
18: Snooks.
14: He comes back as a cat.
16: Excuse me, bud. Is the dialogue on this screen interfering with your conversation? You got me so I don't know what's going on in this picture.
14: I'll tell you.
16: No!
14: This is where the Catman gets his revenge.
16: Please!
14: The Catman shoots the hero. The hero shoots the Catman. Here's where the cops come in. They break the door down. Everybody shoots everybody. They all get killed in the end, that's all.
18: Oh, no, it isn't. There's one more thing.
14: What?
18: This.
14: Ah!

0: Table looks fine. Now, where are the cigars? Oh, here. I guess he'll fall for this layout, all right.
1: Hello, Daddy.
0: Oh, hello, Snooks. Oh, let's have a look at you.
1: Why did I have to put on my new dress, Daddy?
0: Because my boss is coming for dinner.
1: Right.
0: Well, we don't have guests very often, and it's good to make social contacts and fraternize with intellectual people. My boss is a very smart man, and I like to listen to his conversation. You understand?
1: You're trying to get a raise.
0: Nothing of the kind. And I don't want you making any cracks when he gets here either.
1: I won't, Daddy.
0: Above all, don't say anything about his hair.
1: Why?
0: Just don't, that's all.
1: What's the matter with his hair?
0: Nothing. I'm just warning you not to make any remarks about it.
1: All right.
0: And listen, Snooks. You're not to come into the dining room while we're having dinner. Not even if my boss asks you to.
1: Why?
0: Never mind why. All I want you to do is greet Mr. Gordon and then run upstairs and play.
1: All right.
0: And now we'd better have a little rehearsal. I'll be Mr. Gordon.
1: Who is he?
0: My boss. I'll be my boss.
1: Huh?
0: I said I'm Mr. Gordon.
1: No, he ain't. You're my daddy.
0: We're just pretending. I want to make sure you'll behave nicely when Mr. Gordon comes. Now, I'm Mr. Gordon, and I'm coming in.
2: Oh, good evening, Snooks.
1: Hello, Daddy.
0: No. Say good evening to Mr. Gordon.
1: Where is he?
0: He's not here yet.
1: And why should I say good evening to him?
0: You're not saying it to him, you're saying it to me. Right now, I'm Mr. Gordon, even though I'm still your daddy. And while Mr. Gordon isn't even here yet, you can say good evening to him because you're really saying it to me. And don't ask me if I feel all right.
1: Why?
0: Now, don't you start to irritate me, Snooks. And another thing, in case Mr. Gordon asks you to come into dinner, I want you to say no thanks. I've already eaten. Now, let's try it.
1: All right.
0: Now, here we go.
1: Where are we going?
0: Nowhere!
1: Ah.
0: Now, let's try it. Oh, good evening, Snooks.
1: No, thank you. I've already eaten.
0: Say good evening first.
1: Why?
0: Because you've got to greet him. Now, let's try it again. Good evening, Snooks.
1: Good evening, Mr. Gordon.
0: Fine.
2: Oh, Snooks, will you come in and eat with us?
0: No, I told you to say you'd already eaten.
1: I'm still hungry.
0: Just the same, you've got to say I've already eaten. Say I've already eaten. Good evening, Snooks. Will you eat with us?
1: Daddy's already eaten, but I'm hungry.
0: No.
2: Snooks, I don't want to lose my temper with you. When he asked you to come in and eat, just... Oh, there he is now. Now, remember, Snooks.
1: All right.
3: Oh,
2: come right in, Mr. Gordon.
3: Nice place you were. There he is. Oh, is this baby Snooks?
0: Yes, sir, Mr. Gordon. Shake hands with Mr. Gordon, Snooks.
1: How?
3: What a cute child.
0: Dinner's all ready.
3: Okay. Snooks, will you have a bite with us?
0: Snooks.
3: I say, will you have a bite with us?
1: No, thanks. I've already bitten.
0: Well, run along upstairs and play, Snooks. This way, Mr. Gordon.
1: Daddy?
0: Yes?
1: Why did you tell me not to say anything about his hair?
3: What's that?
1: He ain't got any.
3: Well, you think that's funny, young lady?
1: He'll look like my Aunt Chloe.
0: Pay no attention to Mr. Gordon. She's a great little clown. What are you yelling about?
1: I don't know.
3: Let her come in and sit with us while we eat, Higgins.
0: Oh, no, she has to do her homework. Don't you, Snooksy?
1: No, I don't.
0: Oh, all right, come on. Sit here, Mr. Gordon, and Snooks, you sit by me.
1: No, I don't want to.
0: Well, why not?
1: I want to sit near Mr. Gordon and watch him do some tricks.
3: Tricks? What tricks?
0: I wish I was dead.
1: Will you have some water, Mr. Gordon?
3: No, thank you.
0: Well, what's the matter?
1: Make him...
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5: Eddie Lang and Clarence Williams, backing Bessie Smith in 1929.

A Victor recording from 1927. Those are the Four Aristocrats. Everybody Loves My Girl. The song was written by Maurice Abrams, Joe Young, and co-lyricist Sam M. Lewis. Sam Lewis was born October 25th, 1885. He died in November 1959. From a Columbia 78, we heard Paul Whiteman and his orchestra, May 1928. Oh, you have no idea. Bessie Smith in 1929, Eddie Lang's guitar on Kitchen Man. The Big Broadcast, Sunday nights, 8 until midnight, 20s and 30s records. On WFUV New York. I'm Rich Connedy. We call this part of the Big Broadcast Crooner's Corner. And here's why. Ruth Etting, 1928, listened for Joe Venuti and guitarist Eddie Lang on this song that Ruth Etting introduced on Broadway in the Eddie Cantor show, Whoopee. Written by Gus Kahn and Walter Donaldson, Love Me or Leave Me.

big broadcast with Lee Morse and her Bluegrass Boys, among them guitarist Eddie Lang and clarinetist Benny Goodman. 1930, I still get a thrill. Before that, from September 1929, from Eddie Lang's

I still get a thrill. Before that, from September 1929, from Eddie Lang's first recording session with the Paul Whiteman Orchestra, Bing Crosby, Al Rinker, Jack Fulton at Twilight. Eddie Lang and Joe Venuti backing Ruth Etting in 1928 from Whoopee, Love Me or Leave Me. Crooner's Corner on the big broadcast. I'm Rich Conaty. 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Plus early Bunny Berrigan. We'll have him going back to the Hal Kemp Band of 1929. Fanny Bryce and Ethel Waters. And naturally, of course, when I'm asking for money, I'll be playing requests. But membership is the main thing in the course of the next two Sundays. They make the following 52 Sundays possible. So be here the next two Sunday nights and join up or re-up at 90.7 FM WFUV New York. Here's Seeger Ellis and his orchestra in August 1929, Eddie Lang, Joe Venuti, the Dorsey Brothers, and Louis Armstrong. I first played this recording on the big broadcast of November 10th, 1974. What is that? 26, almost 27 years ago. Gosh. You know, sometimes it feels like I've been doing this show since before I was born. Ain't misbehaving, though.

0: The big broadcast on WFUV. We began with Ain't Misbehavin', 1929, Seeger Ellis and his orchestra with Louis Armstrong, Tommy and Jimmy Dorsey, Joe Venuti, and guitarist Eddie Lang. Then two of your requests. In Chicago in December 1926, we heard Jelly Roll Morton's Red Hot Peppers, Grandpa's Spells. And finally, a Gershwin song, Clap Your Hands. Roger Wolf Conn and his orchestra, 1926, Miff Mole trombone. At the piano, Irving Brodsky. Coming up on the big broadcast, Bing Crosby, the Ted Lewis Band with Someday Sweetheart. And two coming up from the Boswell sisters, Connie, Vette, and Martha. On tonight's program, your requests plus, don't tell me, Eddie Lang and the lyrics of Sam M. Lewis.
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1: Thank you very much. 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
2: And footsie and mouthy Mitch Benn.
1: And, of course, as ever, parked outside Ronnie Scott's in a converted fluorescent orange ex-Dynarod Transit, smelling as fragrant as ever, our man with the sound effects, Van Man. Van Man, give us the sound of corporate America.
2: I'm sorry, Van Man's got that wrong again. That was, of course, the sound of pseudo-Brit Greg Rosetsky's dream of winning Wimbledon this year.
1: Now it's time for the bit of the show where we corral the calamitous into a small pen and brand them with the words
0: Bad Week Roundup.
1: It's genuine news items that we couldn't fit in anywhere else, starting with
3: Boomtown Pratt.
1: Bob Geldof is appearing in a video campaigning against the introduction of the euro. He said,
4: "Don't give us your money now."
3: Clowning around.
1: A British man has been voted the first non-American president of the World Clown Association. The previous president, an American, has moved on to become American president.
0: Inconvenience.
2: A businessman is paid £182,000 for a North London toilet. It's called Holloway.
3: Byers baby.
1: Stephen Byers, during a tryst at a conference, said something so horrible to the woman he was in bed with that she got up and left within minutes. What on earth did he say?
2: Hello, I'm Stephen Byers.
3: Goose me up before you go-go.
1: The Sun claims that George Michael's controversial new single will send his career down the toilet. To make things worse, an undercover policeman will be there to arrest it. And that, amazingly, is the end of the Bad Week Roundup, so let's get on with
3: the first section.
2: Steve, it's you.
1: First off, in honour of Brazil's World Cup victory, we've searched particularly for stories from South America this week, and it's the true tale of Leonardo Diaz, who was hiking in the Andes when a blizzard began. Leonardo was lost, temperature dropping, but with the wonders of modern technology, he knew he had a lifeline. He reached for his mobile phone, he dialed for help, and he got this.
5: This is the Bell South Prepay top-up service. Your call time is low.
1: Yes, he'd run out of call time. So he was stuck and he began to freeze, and he was only kept alive by dwindling supplies of brandy. Hope was fading. When, suddenly... Although, let's not forget, Van Man, that this is Colombia, OK? Could you give us the sound of a Colombian mobile phone ringing? And he answered, and the voice said,
6: "Hello, we are in your area for the next few days and wondered if you had considered double glazing."
1: Someone had actually called to remind him that his call time was low and did he want to top up? And he said no, but could they phone the mountain rescue people? And they said yes, but he'd have to go back to switchboard and press star.
5: "Thank you for requesting a helicopter. All our operators are busy at the moment. You are held in a queue and will be rescued shortly."
1: While he was waiting, he called Channel 4, tried to vote for Jay, couldn't get through. Then he looked at the Sun in the mirror, felt a bit sorry for her, so he switched to Adele, but by that time they'd arrived. He promptly went straight to the Bogota branch of the Link and asked to be put on contract. It's quite dangerous to ask to be put on contract when you're in Colombia, but he did it anyway. For he is, ladies and gentlemen, low call time mountaineering man, my first candidate.
2: Thank you, Steve. Now, I've got a bad week. South American bad week as well. It's been a bad week for a bunch of Chilean forgers.
7: Let me come with you. I can see. I can see perfectly.
2: Yeah. These Chilean forgers decided to forge the Argentine peso.
7: This is a piece of peso.
2: Thank you, Toby.
7: No problemo.
2: Yeah, right. So, a bunch of Chileans forging Argentine banknotes. Good plan? No, absolute stinker. Probably the worst plan since the remaining members of Queen booked a theatre and said, "Hey, let's call Ben Elton." Because Argentina is currently in the middle of the biggest economic crisis for decades. Inflation is doing this. while the peso is doing this. That's it, the peso is falling quicker than Stephen Byers' trousers, or indeed my pension policy. So by the time they'd printed the banknotes, the paper and ink they'd used had cost more than the real banknotes were worth, making the forgers the only people in history to be losing money by making it.
1: Joe, you have what can only be described as an extraordinary candidate.
3: Personally, I think this is the worst week I could ever have. I report that a beekeeper in India, Yaya Kumar, drives his car with bees on his face. Amazingly, that isn't the worst part. No, he plans to drive with bees covering his entire body. I don't know if Yaya Kumar ever saw the film The Swarm, but obviously he'd think Michael Caine was just a great big Jesse. All that fuss over a few thousand bees. But there is something almost romantic in Yaya Kumar's relationship with his bees.
7: I'm so used to having them on my face when I'm extracting honey. It feels odd when they're not around.
3: Ah. I don't know if there is a Mrs. Yaya Kumar, but it must be very difficult socially.
8: Hi there.
3: Hi.
8: Yeah, come in. Let me take your coat.
3: Thanks. My husband's just parking the car. Oh, here he is now. Oh, and just to explain, there won't be any Indian accents in this piece. When middle-class white men do try to be Indian, they always end up sounding Welsh.
9: Oh, no. I don't think that's true. You have a very fine Indian accent, boy.
8: Bloody brilliant, isn't it?
3: And in what must be the understatement of the year, Yaya Kumar told the local paper...
9: Of course, driving with bees on your face requires great skills of concentration.
3: He's a lunatic, a Welsh lunatic. You can't drive around with bees on your face. It's mirror signal maneuver, not mirror signal bees on my face. So that's my candidate, the beekeeper who takes his work, well, everywhere with him.
1: Now, my next candidate is from Sicily. Yes. Very nice. Thank you, Bandman. Bandman, of course, just happens to have this CD in his collection because he got clamped last week, and 2 days later, a traffic warden woke up with a horse's head sound effect in his bed. Anyway, this story happened in Sicily, and appropriately it involves a family. 3 generations of a family. First, the grandfather.
10: You gotta show me some respect.
1: Then the father.
11: I show you respect.
1: And the child.
3: Get out of the way, I want to see Clifford the Big Red Dog.
1: So, what happened? Well, this is from the Sicilian Times, which is a very good paper. It's a very posh child.
3: Yes. The family's done very well.
1: So what happened? Well, this is from the Sicilian Times, which is a very good paper. It's full of competitions, readers' quizzes and offers.
11: You can't refuse.
1: No, stop it now. Anyway, the grandfather, full of traditional values, hard work, family. No, stop it. Anyway, the grandfather, he sits down and says to his 5-year-old grandson,
10: money is just worthless junk.
1: And the boy thought about this and said,
3: get out of the way, I'm watching Rugrats.
1: But later on, the child, just 5 years old, pondered the wise words of the grandfather, and he went away and he found his father's wallet. He took £1,100 in cash out of it, ripped it all up into little pieces, threw it out of the window. Anyway, fortunately, it's all come out rather well for the 5-year-old, because having found out he can shred over £1,000 inside a minute, he's been offered a job at Enron. The Punchline Fanfare. Hey!
2: That's the end of our first batch of bad weeks, so it's up to us to decide. What do you think, team?
1: Toby, who did you like?
12: Yeah, well, actually, it's Italian one simply because of the Big Red Dog voice.
1: I want to go for the bee car driver man. Yeah,
2: yeah, that is completely new thinking. That beats the indicator that gets louder.
1: Okay, so I think bee car driving man goes forward to...
3: The Worst Week of the Week Award, awarded weekly on a week-by-week basis.
1: And now, fresh back from Glastonbury, or as fresh as you can be when you're back from Glastonbury, please welcome Mitch Benn.
13: It's been a bad week for George W. Bush, Vice President Dick Cheney, a bunch of doctors, and very nearly the entire population of the planet Earth. Because George W., as you may have heard, underwent 2 hours of surgery at Camp David this week in order to undergo a rectal endoscopy, which is pretty much exactly what it sounds like it is. I think this is probably just a case of Texan hospitality gone awry. I think the White House staff told the doctors in question if they're ever in Camp David to be sure to look up the president, and indeed they did. And rumours that they found Tony Blair up there are, of course, completely fake. The real reason they really couldn't hush this up is that the US is on such a heightened state of alert these days that these 2 hours of presidential incapacity were deemed long enough to temporarily transfer executive power to the vice president, Dick Cheney, as in Dick, four heart attacks down, working on the fifth, Cheney. So between Dick's heart and George's problems, it's been quite a fraught week for the presidency.

0: required a temporary transference of control. Dick Cheney's Dickie, Tickleworth's Dick, and Tickley very fast. While the principal proctologist was probing up the presidential ask, not what your country can do for you, as JFK was occasionally known to say, but see, can you see by the fiber optic light anything unpleasant up there, if that's not a stupid question? So the crack team of surgeons pulled out after 2 hours, and W clambered gingerly back into the seat of power. It wasn't for discomfort, it wasn't for the pain, but it's dangerous when things are growing so close to his brain.
1: Yes, sir. Now it's time for
2: the second section.
3: Now, ladies and gentlemen, have you ever wanted to be on a garden makeover program? Perhaps you fancy... No, I don't blame you. Perhaps you fancy helping the delightful Alan Titchmarsh and his team create a magnificent garden for your partner. Or perhaps, like me, you simply fancy being that partner, forced to spend 3 magnificent days away from your family. Either way, garden makeovers of the non-television type are not always what they're cracked up to be. Hence, it's been a bad week for Charlie Jackson of Derbyshire. Now, a few months ago, in December of 2001, when my pension was worth nearly twice as much as it is now, Mr. Jackson was sitting in his garden when this happened. A car came through his garden wall and ruined all his plants. It's not the kind of makeover you want. Took him several months to get over it. Anyway, this week, the landscape gardeners had just finished again, and Mr. Jackson was feeling happy, really happy, until this happened. A car came through his garden wall and ruined all his plants. A car driven by a kind of horticultural Evel Knievel, flying over 24 double-headed begonias lined up in a row. Of course, to make this story really impressive, it should have been a speedboat. A speedboat should have come through his garden wall, skidded across the lawn, through the middle of a wedding reception. The driver should have grabbed a glass of champagne from a waiter, thanked him with a quick...
4: Bollinger, my favourite.
3: Before dropping into a river at the bottom of the garden and continuing on his way. But this is Derbyshire, so it's as good as you're going to get. Said Mr. Jackson, a proponent of the lightning doesn't strike twice theory...
5: This is such a quiet and idyllic sitting, I can't believe this has happened again.
3: Having never noticed the sign on the other side of the wall, which says, scenic route this way.
1: Now, listeners of a puritanical or a moral nature may wish to cover their ears. This is a sordid story of animal lust. Now, the one thing... Now, listen, the one thing we know about pandas is that they find it hard to mate in captivity. And so would you, ladies and gentlemen. You wouldn't want to get jiggy if you were in a cage with people watching, waiting for you to get on with it, so you'd feel inhibited.
6: 5:25. The 2 pandas have been on their own in the bedroom for over 25 minutes. Sadly, they have not yet clocked off, as they are too busy bitching about Jade.
1: Pandas are an endangered species, as we all know, and there are 2 basic ways to save them. One would be to stop destroying their habitat and killing them, but that would be too simple. So the preferred solution, as you're probably aware, is to continually fly them around the world to mate with each other. The canny panda, if he's up for it, can live like a rock star. Flying around the world, having sex in every city he visits, like a big, furry, bamboo-eating Mick Jagger. However, there is a problem.
7: I can't get no satisfaction.
1: And that's it, you see. The pandas quite frequently don't get any satisfaction.
7: And I've tried. And I've tried.
1: Yes.
7: And I've tried.
1: Yes. Yes, thank you. Now, the point is, you see, these panda trysts often don't work out.
8: Female panda, non-smoking, seeks male for love and companionship. Interests include eating, sleeping, and avoiding extinction.
1: Was that a panda or a small Sicilian boy? All in all, it's all been very tricky for the Panda Breeding and Research Centre in Sichuan, where the duck comes from. But they have had a brilliant idea. Panda porn. This is the story, and this is absolutely true. What they've done is, they show the pandas nowadays film of other pandas mating. Right? The good part, obviously, is that the pandas now know what's expected of them. The bad part is children, because when they go to the zoo, they're not going to see anything, because all the pandas will be inside, curtains drawn, watching the fantasy channel. So zoo-going panda rumpy pumpy kids are my candidate there.
9: It's been a bad week for MP Tony Banks. He's in charge of official works of art at the House of Commons, and he wants an official portrait of the Prime Minister. But Tony Blair is said to be reluctant to sit for a picture.
6: You see, Prime Minister, it is a tradition that all Prime Ministers sit for an official portrait.
9: Well, you know, I suppose I wouldn't want to, you know, break with tradition, but we do have to handle this very carefully. I just, you know, want to be a plain portrait of me, nothing special or unusual at all. Just me in a normal chair on top of a vast platinum and steel column rising hundreds of feet above Westminster.
6: Prime Minister.
9: And I've got a special lever, right? Yes, yes. And I'm going to pull the lever. This trap door opens and all the people I don't like fall hundreds of feet into the Thames, you know, Gordon Brown and sort of Ken Livingstone and Mrs. Johnson, who gave me that bad mark in
6: Prime Minister.
9: And I'll decide if I don't like him anymore.
6: What? You can't have your portrait done like that.
9: Well, you know, why not?
6: Because that's exactly what Mrs. Thatcher chose for hers.
9: Ah, right. But there will be a head on mine, yeah?
6: Yes, of course there will. Though, of course, it will be completely obscured by George W. Bush's backside.
1: So, who are we going to pick from that lot, then?
8: I want panda sex.
1: Yes, but which story do you want to win? Yeah.
6: Oh, hey, panda sex is the only kind I do.
1: What, you end up with two black eyes?
6: Hairy, sweaty, and once every 6 or 7 years.
1: Well, we found a level, so that means that panda sex goes forward for
10: the worst week of the week awarded weekly on a week-by-week basis.
1: Mitch, raise the tone and give us another ditty.
6: Oh, you'll be lucky. Yeah, it's been a very bad week for whoever pays Brian Adams' phone bill. Because Brian, who's written the songs for the new animated film Spirit, Stallion of the Cimarron, I think that's how I pronounce it, in collaboration with movie composer Hans Zimmer. But as they were in different countries for most of the time they were working on the project, most of the songs were actually written over the phone. Now, I wonder if the lyrics reflect this in any way.

0: Thank you, Mitch. Let's move on to...
1: the third section.
2: Yes, the third section. And it's been a bad week for the makers of Prozac. Although if the makers of Prozac have a bad week, at least they know what to do about it. From Belgium comes astonishing news that the lucrative wonder pill may have to be reclassified as pet food. The problem, it's true, the problem is aggressive dogs. Now, Belgian scientists have discovered that Prozac can cure them of their violent tendencies. The dogs, that is, obviously not the Belgian scientists. Catalina Peremans of the University of Ghent said...
3: the medicine diminishes fear, which causes the dog to bite, but by taking the medicine, the dog will think first before acting.
2: Would you really want to reduce fear, though, in a dog? I mean, it might change everything.
4: Mansion is like really creepy.
5: Ruby, Ruby, Ruby. Don't care.
4: Like, why aren't you traveling, Scoob?
5: Mellow, mellow, mellow, mellow, mellow, mellow.
4: Zoinks! Here!
5: Ruby, Ruby, Red Bull!
2: And just seconds later, terrible things were happening to Sarah Michelle Gellar's leg.
5: Buffy, Buffy, Buffy.
2: Oh, dear. Let two actors loose on Scooby Doo.
6: And we would have got away with it too if it hadn't been for you meddling presenters.
0: Now, I want to try a little pain preference test. Which of these types of pain would you prefer?
3: Oh.
0: The slightly irritating sting of a wasp. Or this.
4: Ow!
0: Being hit very hard with a spade. Neither of them are very nice, and if both of them were to happen to you, it wouldn't be very nice at all. Which is why it's been a very bad week for Dan Griffiths of Leeds. Now, Dan and his mate Matt were digging the foundations for a conservatory when Dan got a wasp up his trousers. How'd it get there, then? You'd like to think it went up the leg, but frankly, what with Dan being a builder, it's equally likely... yes, you know. Anyway, Dan, being an experienced builder, knew exactly what to do. He took a 50-minute tea break and charged double for labour. No... he started jumping up and down. Still, at this point, the most that could have happened is that he might have been stung, had it not been for his mate, Matt, who, remembering that there was a power cable 6 feet under the ground, hit him really hard with a spade to knock him clear and dislocated his shoulder.
4: Oh, my shoulder.
0: Matt said...
6: I could have died when he told me about wasp.
0: Yeah, and Dan could have died when he hit him repeatedly with a spade. Mitch. You've got a story.
6: I have indeed. It's been a bad week for Mickey Lyman of Connecticut. Being a bit strapped for cash, Mickey decided to organize a robbery. Yes, he needed a gun, so he went out and bought himself a starting pistol. It looked pretty convincing, and it would save money on bullets. Next, he needed somewhere with money, so he chose a local grocery store. Finally, he needed a disguise, and again, being a bit short on the cash front, Mickey decided to improvise, so he did this. He covered his face with shaving foam. Cheap, quick, and soft on the skin. And not just his chin, no, no, his mouth, his nose, his forehead, the whole bit. You gotta say, what an aerosol. And so Mickey made his way to the store and got to work.
7: Okay, this is the hold-up. Put the money in the bag.
6: Despite the fact the story takes place in Connecticut, Mickey came from Alabama originally. One little problem, the shaving foam had begun to drip from his face. But worse was to come.
7: Come on, give me the money.
6: Whereupon the shopkeeper replied,
8: "Oh, hello, Mickey, how's it going?"
6: Big problem. Mickey was raiding a store where he was a regular customer. Shop owner Shahab Mirza said,
8: "Why, in a second we recognized him."
6: Yes, he was the guy who came in yesterday and bought the big can of shaving foam. Mickey panicked, fled the store empty-handed, and ran to his secret hideaway, otherwise known as his flat, where he was later arrested and charged. So there we go, a bit of a dodgy week for shaving foam robber guy.
2: Thank you, Mitch. Now, I think possibly my favourite story of the week, it's a tale of the New Zealand fishing cheats. New Zealand, of course, home of the All Blacks. Also, as it happens, the home of the Mata Mata fishing competition. What is the Mata Mata fishing competition, you may ask? What is the Mata Mata? I do not know. Anyway, first prize is £6,000, and three men have been charged with fraud, so let's find out why.
9: Hey, here it comes. Oh, it's a big one. Get the tape measure.
2: Now, that was an entirely different story that we decided not to do for reasons of taste. Let's get back to the fishing competition. What happened was... What happened was the judges had handed out the prize for a whopping great 14-kilogram snapper when all of a sudden they noticed something amiss. It was an old fish, which they'd bought from a fishmonger 3 weeks earlier. And the judges spotted the giveaway sign, sunken eyes, dull scales, the fact it had been pan-fried. They also spotted, and this is the best part of the story, in order to make the fish heavier, it had a whole mullet in it. That's mullet, obviously, as in the fish, not the popular hairstyle. Giving a fish a mullet wouldn't make it heavier. Just embarrassed.
0: Now, I've got a bad week for the romantic. This week, a list has been published of the top 10 beaches suitable for romance and outdoor lovemaking. The bad bit, they're all in Scotland. Bandman, please can we have the typical sound of a family enjoying themselves on a Scottish beach?
9: Right, that's 30 seconds. Let's all get back in the car now.
0: Still, we've all been there.
10: It's funny because it's true.
0: Yeah. Still, in spite of that, it seems that the beaches of Scotland are a sex paradise. Although, looking at this list, I must say the sexiness criteria used by the survey are somewhat suspicious. For example, Loch Grinnet, I hope I pronounced that correctly, in Sunny Islay is included because of
11: the aphrodisiac properties of local oysters,
0: which you can catch by wading manfully into the tackle-shriveling waters. Fantastic. And if in a fit of madness you do actually decide to couple on the shingle shores of Loch Grinnet, the survey advises you to
11: keep an eye out for twitchers with binoculars.
0: Marvellous. Other beaches don't have salty aphrodisiacs and perverts with binoculars to entice you. It gets worse. Horgabost and Seilbost on the island of Harris get on the list because they're deserted. Yes. And why are they deserted? Because human life is impossible at temperatures that low. As for lovemaking, well, frostbite starts with the extremities, you know. You need a condom with a TOG rating of 12.
2: Right, well, that's a fine selection of candidates. So, who do we like from that lot? Joe, which one did you like there?
1: Purely because of the TOG-rated condom. I think that's just worth winning on that, yeah.
0: Do you think a condom with a TOG rating of 12 should be quilted or not? Quilted, for your protection.
11: You can get them in millets.
0: Yeah, fantastic, isn't it?
2: So posh people can wear a sort of barber one.
11: Yeah, in green.
2: So that means then that freezing Scottish lovebirds join bee driving man and panda porn zoo visiting children in our grand final.
0: Now, audience, it's down to you to decide the winner of
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2: Okay, Ronnie Scott audience, it's time to apply your analog digits to our digital analog keypads and choose a loser.
0: And it's official. We have a result. This week's guest computer is the Big Brother telephone voting machine. And in a strange coincidence, we have four nominees this week. Bandman, the drum roll, please. In fourth place is My Pension. In third place is Swarm of Bees Driving Around in Car Man. In second place is Can't Get It On Panda Porn Zoo Visiting Children. Which means that this week's winner is Freezing Scottish Beach 60 People!
2: Well done to them, and they win this week's Star Prize, 2 weeks in the North Orkneys with a panda in a kilt.
0: That's it, thanks for listening, and goodbye!
13: 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The broadcast assistant was Trudy Stevens. The producer was Nick Keller. And the executive producer was Liz and Steve. It's Been a Bad Week of the Salad All production for a little bit on BBC Radio 2.
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1: 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Tonight, transcribed from Hollywood, another authentic reenactment of a case from the files of the Texas Rangers.

0: case for tonight, Blood Harvest.
1: It is a moonless midnight, September 16th, 1947. A truck without lights is parked in a cultivated field several miles from Fairvale, Texas. In the darkness, two men are perspiring freely as they load bales of seasoned alfalfa onto the truck.
2: How many more we got to go, Slim?
3: 15, 20. That's all.
2: Well, we can get it all on here, then. This'll be the last load.
3: That suits me fine. The sooner you get off the place with it, the better. Come on.
2: Yeah, whoa. Take it easy, will you, Slim? How about time out for a smoke?
3: Smoke? Are you out of your mind, Trent?
2: Oh, we're a half mile from the house, and besides, you said Mullen was asleep.
3: Look, don't give me an argument.
2: All right, but I moved more than 200 bales of this stuff tonight. I'm going to rest for a minute. If you don't like it, load the rest of it yourself.
3: Okay, don't get hot about it. I'm just as tired as you are. I'll sit on a running board.
2: Yeah. Mullen's sure going to be surprised when he gets a look at this field tomorrow.
3: Yeah, he sure is. What do we get for this stuff?
2: About $30 a ton.
3: Ain't bad. Bound to clear almost 200 bucks a piece.
2: Yeah. Could make more than that running a couple of head of cattle without working up this pig sweat, though.
3: Sure, smart guy. Run cattle and get picked up and sent to the pen. Maybe there ain't as much money in alfalfa, but one thing about it, there ain't no brand marks on the bales either. Nobody can say it ain't yours once you get in the clear with it.
2: Yeah, I guess you got a point. Think Mullen's liable to suspicion you when he finds his field stripped tomorrow?
3: Oh, not a chance. I'm an old war buddy, ain't I? And he saw me taking a sleeping pill before we turned in tonight. At least he thinks he saw me taking
2: it. It's a good thing he ain't seen you take this alfalfa or you'd lose your job for sure.
3: And after tomorrow, I can afford to lose it. The farm work ain't for men, it's for horses. Hey, come on, we rested long enough. I want to get you away from here.
2: Okay.
3: Now, give me that pitchfork. I'll push those last two bales back and make more room on the tail of the truck.
2: Here it is.
3: I got to act real surprised tomorrow when...
2: What's the matter, Slim?
3: Shh. There's something moving.
2: I don't hear nothing.
3: There it is again.
2: Maybe it's Mullen. Maybe he woke up.
3: Keep quiet, Trent.
4: Who's on this field?
2: It is him.
3: Shut up.
4: You better answer me. I can see the outline of your truck.
2: Slim, I got to start up and get out of here.
3: No! He woke up. You must know I'm not in the house.
2: So pile in the truck and come with me, quick.
3: If you go to jail, lady, you'll fool. No. I'll slide around behind the truck. You stay here until he comes up to you.
2: Yeah, but I don't...
3: Don't I tell you?
4: Who are you? Talk up fast.
2: It's me, Mullen. Harry Trent.
4: Harry Trent, huh? You lost, Trent? What are you doing in my field in the middle of the night with a truck full of my alfalfa?
2: Well...
4: Save it, Trent. Where's Slim? Where to run to?
3: I didn't run any place, Mullen.
4: You know...
3: Don't move. There's a pitchfork you feel against your ribs. Just march back to the house.
2: What are you going to do to him, Slim?
3: I'm going to lend him my bottle of sleeping pills and see to it that he takes an overdose of them. It's nice, clean, and quiet.
4: That idea'd be great, Slim, if I'd hold still for it. But I ain't about to hold still.
5: Look out, Slim. Punch him, Trent. Let go of that fork, Mullen. Now, Mullen, here's something you don't have to hold still for. But you'll hold still this time.
6: You killed him. You killed him. You shot him.
3: Stop that and shut up.
6: We gotta run, Slim. We gotta
5: get out. Don't do nothing. Get that load out of here and sell it like we planned. Then keep your mouth shut. If you don't, I'll shut it for you.
1: Just before dawn of the next morning, a hound from a neighboring farm came across the body of Robert Mullen. Its baying attracted its master, who called the sheriff. The sheriff requested aid from the Texas Rangers. Ranger Jace Pearson was assigned.
7: There's the body, Ranger. Black hound dog over there came across it this morning, set up a holler. Owner heard her, knowed she'd found something and come running.
8: I see. Which one owns the dog?
7: Fellow in the Mackinac, Sam Richardson. His farm adjoins this one along the east fence.
8: Who are the other two men?
7: Harry Trent. Farm on the north is his, and Slim Ferryman. Slim worked this place with Mullen. They was buddies in the war or something. You want to talk to him?
8: Yeah, in a minute. Anybody touch that pitchfork?
7: Nope, not even me yet. I figured it must be the murder weapon, blood all over the prongs. Hard to read prints off that handle, though.
8: Yeah. Marks on the body show Mullen was jabbed twice.
7: Once would have been plenty. I sent for the JP, but I don't think we need an inquest to tag this as murder.
8: No, but he'll have to order a medical examination to establish the time of death. Mullen felt kind of funny. The left leg bent in under him.
7: Well, there's a reason for that. Pull up the pants leg and you'll see.
8: Yeah. That explains it, all right. Artificial leg. He in some kind of an accident?
7: If you can call Okinawa an accident. You hit the beach there with the 1st Marines. Lost a leg and an eye. Left eye's glass.
8: You could have picked an easier life than farming. Did he have any family?
7: Sister, Ellie, lives over at Holtzville. Guess I'll have to bring her the news.
8: You could call the local minister at Holtzville. He can tell her better than you can. And we can drive over and see her later and find out if she knows anything.
7: That's a good idea.
8: I'll talk to these other fellows now.
7: Okay. They don't seem to know much, though.
8: They may know when Mullen was last seen alive. Listen, often a man gets pitchforked to death out in his own fields.
7: Yeah. Fellas, this here's Ranger Jace Pearson. Ranger, this is Sam Richardson.
9: Howdy.
7: Hello. Harry Trent.
10: Hello.
7: Slim Fireman.
3: Glad to know you.
8: Richardson, the sheriff tells me your dog found the body.
9: That's right. Oh, must have been about 4 a.m. I was just getting out of bed when I heard her, so I come a-running.
8: You always run out and investigate when you hear one of your hounds baying?
9: Nope, but that black hound of mine's a good one. And I ain't never heard a dog sound off like she did.
8: I see. When did you see Mullen last alive?
9: Yesterday morning. Passed each other along the fence and said howdy.
8: How about you, Mr. Trent?
10: I hadn't seen him for a couple of days.
7: Reckon Slim here saw him last then.
8: How about it?
3: Well, sure, I reckon I did. Last night, we ate, and then I turned in early.
8: Then this happened during the night.
3: Must have, far as I know.
8: Why would Mullen come out to this field at night?
3: I don't know. I didn't even know he'd left the house until Richardson here come pounding on the door and woke me up this morning after he found the body.
8: You live right on the place, Slim? How come you didn't hear Richardson's dog?
3: Well, I was sleeping kind of heavy. I took a sleeping pill last night. Must have knocked me out good. Had a rough day yesterday.
8: What do you mean, rough?
3: Well, all the extra chores, loading the alfalfa from this field onto the truck.
8: I was wondering how come there were so few bales from such a big cutting.
3: Well, Mullen had a buyer for most of it, I reckon. Anyhow, he carted it off.
8: Yeah, I see the tire tracks. Any idea who he sold it to?
3: He didn't say.
7: Think somebody paid him for the stuff, then came back to rob him of the money, Jace?
8: Could be, Sheriff. Except that Mullen made the robbing mighty convenient by coming out into this field at night. When we learn why he came out here, we'll be learning a lot. After a while, the justice of the peace showed up and took charge of the body. The sheriff made his call to the minister at Holtzville so he could break the news to Mullen's sister. He gave her a couple of hours to get a grip and then drove over to see her.
11: He was only here last Sunday, spending the day with him, playing with a baby and arguing with Dan.
8: Who's Dan?
11: My husband.
8: What were they arguing about?
11: I didn't mean a real argument. Politics, cost of living, you know how men get talking. And now he's dead.
7: Take it easy, Ellie.
8: That's your brother's picture over the fireplace, isn't it?
11: Yes, in his uniform. Just before he went overseas in the war. Before he was hurt.
8: Anybody you know of who might gain anything by having your brother out of the way?
11: No. He never made any enemies.
7: Guess it was robbery like we figured before, Jace. No money on him and none in the house that we could find.
8: Might have had time to bank the crop money yesterday. We can check that with the bank.
7: Might as well go then. Ellie, you shouldn't be here alone at a time like this.
11: The minister's coming back later.
7: Why don't you call Dan and have him come home from work?
11: He's away for a few days on a business trip.
8: Away on a business trip, huh? Who's he working for?
11: He's buying and selling for Hatton's Feed and Grain Company. Don't worry about me. I'll be all right.
7: Well, if there's anything I can do, just holler. Bye, Ellie.
8: Goodbye, ma'am.
11: Goodbye. You gotta find out who killed my brother. You can't let him get away with it.
8: We'll try not to, ma'am.
7: I never thought how her husband's job might fit into this.
8: Buying and selling feed and grain, huh?
7: Mullen sold that alfalfa. Most likely man he'd sell it to would be his own brother-in-law.
8: It's something we're going to check on. Hop in.
7: Gonna put out a radio pickup for him?
10: No, we'll drive over to the Hatton Feed and Grain. They'll know where he is, and we'll pick him up ourselves. Hatton's Feed and Grain Company told us the area that Mullen's brother-in-law, Dan, was working. We caught up to him next morning, making a selling stop at a dairy farm.
7: That must be Dan's car there by the barn. Hatton Company emblem on it.
10: Yeah, let's find him.
7: There he is. Other end of the barn, leaning on a stall. Must be the owner he's talking to.
10: Call him down here.
7: We don't have to. He sees us coming this way now.
10: Watch out for any sudden moves, just in case.
12: Howdy, Sheriff. Looking for me?
7: Ranger and I'd like a word with you.
12: Reckon it's about Ellie's brother.
10: You heard about it, huh?
12: Yeah, on my car radio this morning. I called Ellie a little while ago. She told me you'd been to see her. A couple of stops I just got to make around here, and then I'm heading for home.
10: When did you see Mullen last?
12: 2 days ago when I started out on this trip.
10: You stopped by his place?
12: That's right.
10: Social call or business?
12: Business. Made a bid on his alfalfa. We just about finished sweating, ready to be hauled for storage.
10: How'd you pay him for it, by cash or company check?
12: I didn't pay him for it, Ranger. He said it wasn't for sale.
7: You better be sure of that, Dan.
12: What do you mean?
10: He means that that alfalfa was sold and moved just before Mullen was killed, the same day you stopped there.
12: Whoever told you that's a lie.
7: It's no lie, Dan. We saw it with our own eyes. Everything was hauled from there except maybe a dozen bales.
12: I don't care what you saw. I know that alfalfa wasn't for sale, to me or anybody else.
10: What makes you so sure of that?
12: I'll tell you what makes me so sure, and you can check it with the bank. Bob told me he'd made arrangements for a bank loan to buy 20 head of dairy cattle. That's why I'm sure. He was getting them in next month, and he needed that alfalfa for winter forage. He couldn't have sold it, not to anybody.
0: You are listening to Tales of the Texas Rangers, starring Joel McRae as Ranger Jace Pearson. We continue now with tonight's case, Blood Harvest, an authentic story from the files of the Texas Rangers.

0: Mullen's bank verified the loan for buying the dairy herd. Unless he changed his mind suddenly, Mullen wouldn't have sold the feed he'd been needing for his own stock. The sheriff and I headed back for Mullen's farm.
1: Don't see Slim around any place.
0: Maybe into the funeral home. Let's take a look at the barn.
1: We've looked at the barn before, Jace. No way we could miss a couple hundred bales of alfalfa.
0: No, but we might have missed something we weren't looking for the last time.
1: Just look up. You see the loft is almost empty. He didn't need much forage with just one horse to feed.
0: I'm not looking for forage. Here's what I'm interested in.
1: It's just a bunch of scrap lumber.
0: And a keg of nails. Just about what he'd need to build stalls for that dairy herd. Now, Mullen was too far ahead with his plans to change his mind, if you ask me.
1: Sure looks that way.
0: Where'd Mullen keep his hay truck? A vehicle shed out back?
1: Yeah.
0: Come on.
1: What do you want to see, Jace?
0: The truck that Slim said he and Mullen loaded that alfalfa on.
1: Looks like the shed is locked.
0: Oh, no, it isn't. It's the wooden peg stuck through the lock ratchet. We can pull it.
2: I'll help you roll it back.
1: There's the truck.
0: This the only truck he's got?
1: Yep.
0: If this truck was used to haul alfalfa bales, they must have been tighter than any bales I've ever seen. Look at that truck bed. Clean as a whistle. Not a straw on the floor.
1: Mm-hmm.
0: And, Sheriff, this is the truck that was loaded out in that field.
1: You can't be sure of that just because the bed is clean.
0: No, but I can be sure by the tires. Look at them. Treads worn down almost smooth. The tire marks we saw out in the field were well marked. Plenty of tread.
1: Hey, that's right. They were.
0: Come on. Take Mullen's horse from the barn, throw a saddle on it. I'll get charcoal out of my trailer, and we'll take a little ride.
1: Where to?
0: Out to the fields first, where I can make a plastic cast of that tire tread. Truck was loaded heavy.

0: Out to the fields first, where I can make a plaster cast of that tire tread. Truck was loaded heavy. Impression was deep enough to hold.
1: Why can't we drive out?
0: I want to cut across the neighboring farms, too, and see if we can find any matching treads in other fields. We can see the ground better as we move on horseback.
1: It's as easy to drive around the farms and check the tires on the trucks like we did here.
0: Yeah, but I don't want to be seen doing that. If we scare the man we're after, he might run before we get to him.
1: Okay, I'll have this nag ready in a minute. If you're right, Jace, Slim Ferryman has been lying about moving the alfalfa. Easy, boy.
0: We'll find out. If he was lying, it'll explain why Mullen was out to that field at night. Because it'll mean that the crop was being stolen at night. And he was killed when he saw who was stealing it.
1: How long does it take that cast to dry, Jace?
0: Yeah, be ready in a minute.
1: There'll be a lot of truck tires with that same tread.
0: Sure, but this piece I'm making a cast of has a cut mark across part of the tread.
1: Oh, I see.
0: Find that same mark again someplace else. We can make another cast and use for evidence. Here, this is dry now. How's that, Sheriff?
1: Good, clear impression, Jace.
0: Come on. Let's ride. We checked the neighboring farms. Sam Richardson's place was clear, and so were the two others. And we cut through the north fence to Mullen's farm and into the acreage owned by Harry Trent.
1: Looks like Trent moved his alfalfa crop, too, Jace. Fields are clear.
0: Yeah. Where's the farmhouse?
1: Other side of that patch of trees.
0: Good. That'll keep us covered. Keep your eyes on the ground.
1: Right. Hey, hold it.
0: Ooh.
1: Hold it.
0: What is it?
1: Nothing. Tractor marks there. Not what we're looking for.
0: Oh. Well, let's keep going.
1: Hey, Roger. Yep.
0: There's quite a bit of straw on the ground over to the right, Sheriff. Let's move that way.
1: Hey, boy.
2: Yeah,
0: Sharky.
1: Yeah. Probably Trent had his bale stacked there.
0: Huh? He sure did. That's what we're looking for. Ooh. Ooh, charcoal.
1: Ooh, easy. Kind of dim, Jace, but they're the same tread, all right.
0: Yeah, it looks like the same cut mark in the tread. I'm going to make another cast. Then after dark, we can slip in and take a look at Trent's barn and his truck. We slipped back that night. Trent's truck tires were the ones we were looking for. Heavy duty. We went from the vehicle shed to the barn.
1: Pretty dark night, Jace. Hardly seeing here either.
0: Yeah, I don't see enough to find what I want. There's a ladder to the left. Right, here it is. All right, I'm going to climb up. Give me your flashlight.
1: Here you are. Anything up there?
0: Just a few bales. I reckon Trent sold most of his alfalfa crop, too.
1: Even if he had Mullen's crop here, no way we could prove it.
0: That's where you're wrong, Sheriff. If Trent had it, we're going to prove it. We cleared the farm without being spotted. Got to my car and drove back to town. Robert Mullen's wake had just ended at the funeral home as we pulled up at the sheriff's office.
1: We didn't have to be so careful out at Trent's place, Jace. There he is going toward his car. Must have come in to pay his respects.
0: He just came out of the door of that cafe. Oh, look who's in there at the counter.
1: Slim Ferryman.
0: Yeah, we could use some coffee. Come on.
3: Sheriff and Ranger.
1: Howdy, May. How's the coffee?
3: Try stirring it, and it'll fling the spoon right back at you.
1: That sounds strong enough. Pour a couple.
3: All right.
0: Mind if we sit with you, Slim?
4: Help yourself. You got a line on who killed Mullen yet?
0: No. Too bad Mullen never mentioned the name of the man he was selling that alfalfa to.
4: No, too bad.
0: You think he might have mentioned it to one of the neighbors, Sam Richardson, maybe, or Harry Trent?
4: No, I don't think so.
0: I guess it isn't likely. Man who doesn't tell his plans to an old buddy living right in the same house with him, I guess he wouldn't tell anybody.
3: Yeah, here's your Java, Sheriff.
1: Thanks.
3: Ranger.
0: You and Mullen go all through the war together?
4: No, just part of it.
0: Mm-hmm. Where'd you meet? South Pacific?
4: No, here in the States. I was a ward man at the General Hospital.
0: Oh, then you weren't in action together.
4: No,

0: I see. I thought you were real close friends.
1: We were. Who says we weren't?
0: Well, take it easy. Nobody said so. I just meant you weren't as close as buddies are when they're under fire together.
1: We were plenty close, and don't let nobody tell you different. Mullen was the best friend I ever had, see?
0: Sure.
1: When you get the guy who killed him, I'd like to be there to watch when they strap the rat in the electric chair.
0: I know just how you feel. I'll do my best to arrange that for you.
1: Here's your money, May.
2: Oh, thanks, Slim.
1: I'm going back to the farm and get some sleep if I can. Hardly had any since this happened.
0: Yeah, it's too bad. Maybe you ought to take one of your sleeping pills.
1: Yeah. Maybe I will. Good night. Good night, Sheriff.
3: Night, Slim. He sure rattled his teeth, Jase. He was pretty frank about his service record, though.
0: Yeah, only because he knew I could check it if he lied. Let's skip this coffee. I want to see Ellie and her husband, Dan. Ellie and Dan were keeping a lonesome night vigil beside the body of Robert Mullen. We beckoned Dan outside.
4: What is it? I won't leave Ellie alone too long.
0: I'm afraid you'll have to leave her alone for a while if you want to help us spring the trap on the man who killed your brother-in-law.
4: You know who did it?
0: I think so. I need your help to prove it.
4: You gotta help her. What do you want?
0: How much acreage did Mullen have in alfalfa? It looked like 7 or 8 acres.
4: 8's right.
0: You know how much it yield?
4: About 2 ton to an acre. 16 ton all told. That's a good yield for this year. He took good care of his land. Why?
0: I'll tell you in a minute. Sheriff, we saw Trent's alfalfa acreage. I'd say he'd cut about 6 acres.
3: But then?
4: You don't have to say about. 6 acres is right.
0: How do you know?
4: I bought Trent's alfalfa crop from my company.
0: Good. How much?
4: Almost 12 ton. Same acre yield as Bob Mullen's.
0: 12 tons. Are you sure that's all?
4: Of course I'm sure.
0: The feed and grain companies keep a record of everybody they purchase from?
4: Sure.
0: Can the lots be identified? I mean, are they tagged or stored in such a way you could tell who they were brought from?
4: Yeah, they are.
3: What are you aiming at, Jase?
0: Final proof to break Trent down? Dan, I want you to come with me. We'll get one of the bales Trent sold to your company, and then we're going to wake up every other feed and grain buyer in the county to see if he sold any more than 12 tons. We got what we were after. The day after Mullen was killed, Trent had sold an additional 15 tons to another company almost 50 miles away. We got a sample bale and brought it back to the sheriff's office. Hey, put it down here, Dan.
5: Yeah.
3: So Trent did sell more of it, huh?
0: 15 tons more.
3: Don't see how you can tell this bale from the other one.
0: You can when you weigh them. Trent's bales average 110 pounds to the bale on his own stuff. The bales in this second batch are tighter packed, about 140 pounds to the bale.
4: Hey, wait a minute, Ranger. There's something else different, too. I just noticed. Look at the wire on the bales.
0: Looks the same to me.
4: Maybe, but you're not as used to seeing baling wire as I am. Wire on the bales Trent sold me is 16 gauge. Wire on this other bale is 14 gauge. Bob Mullen always used 14 gauge.
0: Come on, Sheriff. Let's get Trent and make him talk. Once he opens up, we'll see where Slim Ferriman fits.
3: Jase, I see the picture as clear as you do now, but how are we going to prove that this second batch of alfalfa was stolen from Mullen's place?
0: We don't have to prove it. Trent's the one who has to do the proving. We do things big in Texas, but he's the first man who ever sold 27 tons of alfalfa from 6 acres. Let's go. It was still dark when we turned in the road to Trent's farmhouse, and the light went on inside as we came to a stop. Trent came to the door.
6: Oh, it's you fellas. I heard a car.
0: You thought it was somebody else?
6: No. I didn't know who it was.
0: Oh. I thought you might be expecting Slim Ferriman.
6: No. Why would Slim come here?
0: Take a few lessons in farming, maybe? So you could show him how to raise 27 tons of alfalfa on 6 acres?
3: You must have raised that much, Trent, because you sold that much.
0: But 15 tons of it belonged to Mullen. He baled heavier and used 14-gauge wire while you used 16-gauge.
6: I bought Mullen's crop.
3: Why would he sell it to you instead of his brother-in-law, Dan?
6: I mean, I hauled it for him. He thought the price would be better someplace else.
0: Not enough to haul it 50 miles. And besides, you made that sale yesterday, after Mullen was killed.
6: I had to do it. I was in a trap. If I told you about it, Slim would have killed me.
0: Did he kill Mullen? Were you an eyewitness?
6: Yeah. I saw him do it. I never touched Mullen.
3: Where's Slim now?
6: I thought you were him when you drove up. He's coming here this morning. I got to check for Mullen's alfalfa, and Slim was going to pick it up and take it someplace for cash. And
3: there's a car coming now, Jase.
0: Handcuff Trent to the doorknob of that closet. Quick.
3: Right.
6: I didn't kill him.
3: Shut up.
0: Come on, Sheriff. Slim won't stop. He'll see my car as he makes the turn for the house.
3: He saw it. He's turning around.
0: Get his tires.
3: That stopped him. He's running for it, Jase.
0: Move off to that side. The car is shielding him.
3: Right.
0: Stop running, Slim. You can't beat a bullet.
3: He ducked into the barn, Jase.
0: Circle in from the side and keep the door covered. I'm going in after him.
5: The gray of dawn was washing across the sky, but the barn was in deep shadow. I slipped in along the side wall and moved slowly toward the stalls. I didn't see what came at me. I just sensed it hurtling through the air, and I threw myself to the side, hit the ground, and fired.
3: You get him, Jase? You all right?
5: Yeah. He threw that sickle at me from the stall. I didn't see him. Don't even know how I hit him. I just felt it coming and fired.
3: Mighty good aim. He's dead.
5: So is Bob Mullen. Let's get Trent and take him in.

0: For his complicity in the robbery and murder of Robert Mullen, Harry Trent was sentenced to Huntsville Penitentiary for 50 years.
1: And here again is the star of our show, Joel McRae, with another interesting story about the Texas Rangers.
2: The equipment of a Texas Ranger includes a pair of six guns, a rifle, a shotgun, and other weapons. Not to mention his horse, horse trailer, automobile, and scientific crime detection apparatus. However, there's been a fictional addition to the equipment as the result of motion pictures, an addition that has the Rangers scratching their heads ruefully. It came to the attention of one Ranger recently as he passed two small boys on the street. The small fry turned to stare at him. The Ranger got quite a shock when he heard one of them say, "Oh, shucks, he ain't a real Texas Ranger. He ain't got a guitar." Well, such is the influence of modern fiction. But fortunately, the criminals know the truth. When they see a real Texas Ranger, they don't look for a guitar. They look for the quickest means of transportation. They want distance, not music. Good night, folks. See you next week.
1: Next week, Joel McRae in another authentic reenactment of a case from the files of the Texas Rangers.

0: Joel McRae is currently seen starring in the Universal International Technicolor production, Frenchie. Tonight's cast included Tony Barrett, Lou Krugman, Herb Vigran, Tom Tully, Wilms Herbert, Betty Moran, and Gigi Pearson. This story was transcribed and adapted by Joel Murcott, and the program was produced and directed by Stacy Keach. Al Gibney speaking.
1: Three chimes mean good times on NBC. Here's news of two outstanding musical events. This Saturday, January 27th, Arturo Toscanini begins the first of a new series with the NBC Symphony. And starting Monday, January 29th, the Boston Pops Orchestra will be heard in a new Monday evening concert series. They call infantile paralysis the visible crippler. It strikes without mercy any place, anywhere. You can fight him with your dimes and dollars, though. 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Join the 1951 March of Dimes. Remember, Arturo Toscanini once again conducts the symphony next Saturday on NBC.
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3: We present King Street Jr. by Jim Eldridge, starring Carl Harmon as Philip Sims and James Grout as Mr. Beeston, the headmaster.
4: And that's the story we're all led to believe.
5: But it's not the real truth.
6: Hold on a minute.
5: You want sugar?
6: Yes, just one spoon.
5: Let me get this straight, Sims.
6: Yes.
5: You're saying that Guy Fawkes was framed.
6: Right. King James needed to turn the people against the Catholics for political reasons. And this was the perfect way to do it.
7: Happens all the time, doesn't it?
5: Oh, don't you stick your oar in. I'm having enough trouble with Sims here.
6: Hitler did exactly the same with the Reichstag fire.
7: Fred remembers that, don't he, Fred?
6: Oh, he got his own people to set fire to it, got a suitable scapegoat and a fake confession, thus putting the blame on the Jews and the communists.
5: Ah, yes, I know that, but that was different, wasn't it?
7: How was it different?
5: Well, that was Hitler's Germany. He's talking about English history here.
6: Well, what makes us so different?
5: Oh, a great deal, I'd have thought.
6: Ah, yes, yeah, I'm not arguing against that. I'm talking about political expediency. And Guy Fawkes was the victim of a government conspiracy.
7: That's right.
5: So, according to you, history, as it's been taught in schools for hundreds of years, is a pack of lies.
6: No, no, of course it isn't.
5: Oh, I'm grateful for that, thank you.
6: Ah, but the books have been cooked. It has happened.
8: Excuse me, Mr. Sims.
6: Oops. Oh, I'm sorry, Mr.
7: Look at Russia, after the revolution.
6: That's right. Yeah. Official Soviet history books were rewritten to suit the new government.
5: But that's Russia.
6: Yes, but all governments have done it for one reason or another.
8: The milk, if you wouldn't mind.
6: Oh, yes, look, here you are.
8: Thank you.
7: They still do it today, Fred.
6: They always will. I don't care who or what they are, but they will adjust the facts when expedient to maintain power.
7: Look at Mr. Beeston.
8: I have no desire to intrude on your fascinating discussion, but would you continue it somewhere else and not hog the tea-making area?
6: Oh, we're sorry, we're very sorry.
5: Forks, Mrs. Ruddy, start
7: on
5: it.
7: I
5: say, Sims, you're sure you're not some kind of subversive?
6: Oh, I only want to get the truth.
9: What's all that about?
8: Guy Fawkes, apparently. Oh. Are you having tea?
9: Yes, thanks.
8: In my opinion, that man has a lot to answer for.
9: Oh, I don't know. I think Bonfire Night's a lot of fun. Well, the children enjoy it, don't they? Quite apart from the grown-ups.
8: I don't enjoy it, Mrs. Patterson. In fact, I consider it a positive menace. When one thinks of all those needless accidents, often caused by sheer irresponsibility.
9: Well, yes, I know, but if it's in a controlled situation...
8: There is no such thing as a controlled situation where fireworks are concerned.
9: Oh, I don't know.
8: I can tell you, last year on the morning after Bonfire Night, my husband and I went into the garden and we counted as many as 7 expired rockets on our lawn.
9: Well, you can't say where a rocket's going to fall, can you?
8: But that is my point. There is no such thing as a controlled situation.
9: But I'm not just talking.
8: What is it?
7: Me tea. I forgot it in all the excitement.
8: Really? You were about to say, Mrs. Patterson.
9: Well, I wasn't just talking about rockets.
8: Rockets are fireworks, and fireworks are dangerous.
9: Well...
8: And it's high time something was done about them.
10: Well, I see the 5th of November is having its usual effect on the star front.
11: Oh, yes.
10: Confrontation and argument, as always.
11: It's not just fireworks, is it?
10: No?
7: I reckon you could bring up any subject under the sun, and there'd be someone in this staff room who'd argue about it.
10: Oh, come on, it's not that bad.
11: Oh, of course it is.
10: No, I don't think so.
7: Well, if you'd heard Fred Holliday and Mr. Sims just now, they were going at it hammer and tongs.
10: I did. It seemed like a perfectly reasonable discussion to me.
7: You see?
10: See what?
7: You're beginning to argue about it.
10: Oh, shut up.
7: Oh, that one just made me tea.
10: Oh, you last out the afternoon.
7: Oh, I don't know.
10: Well, you shouldn't spend so much time trying to start an argument, should you?

0: Here, have you heard?
1: Heard what?
0: Someone set fire to the school last night.
1: Did they?
0: Yeah, they burnt half of it down.
1: You're joking.
0: No, all the streets around full of fire engines.
1: I'd like to have seen that.
0: I know, it must have been fantastic.
2: I'm only repeating what I heard.
3: Me too.
4: You shouldn't believe everything you hear.
2: Some parents assume there'd be no school today.
5: Look, please, please, everyone. I shouldn't have to remind you that children are given to exaggeration. As you've seen for yourselves, the main school was completely untouched by the fire. It's only affected Mr. Long's hut.
6: Only?
5: Well, it could have been a lot worse.
6: That's true.
7: But it could have been burnt to the ground.
6: Charming.
7: Most of it's still standing, isn't it?
6: So you'd be happy to teach
5: in it, would you?
7: Ah, now I didn't say...
5: All right, all right. Calm down.
7: Well, I mean,
5: the plain fact is that Mr. Long's hut's been badly damaged by fire and will clearly be out of action for some time.
8: It'll need replacing.
5: Well, I should think so.
6: And as soon as possible.
5: Indeed.
9: What are you going to do with this class?
5: Well, I'd have to make do with the library until we can get something else sorted out.
6: It's impossible to try and teach in the library.
5: Well, I'm sorry, but it's the only available room at the moment.
8: It is an emergency, Long.
5: I'm sure everyone will do their best to cooperate.
9: Yes. How did the fire start? Does anyone know?
5: Well, as you've seen, the fire brigade and the police are going through the remains at the moment to try to establish the cause.
2: Fireworks!
5: I beg your pardon, Mrs. Ruff.
2: It was caused by fireworks in the hands of irresponsible children. I should have thought it was obvious. I was just telling Mrs. Patterson yesterday.
5: Yes, you could be right.
2: I know I am right.
5: But let's leave it to the expert, shall we? Oh, by the way, I imagine the police may want to talk to some of you, so it may save their time as well as yours if you can try to remember what you were doing after school yesterday. Do we know who was last out of school?
7: I think it might have been me. Mine was the last car in the car park.
5: Well, that's useful to know.
7: Though I don't remember seeing anything suspicious.
5: Right, well, incidentally, as we're coming up to assembly... I shall make an announcement about Mr. Long's hut to lead into a short homily about the danger of fireworks.
2: Closing the stable door, I think, Mr. Beeston.
5: Oh, do you really? Well, as I said, I prefer not to jump to any conclusions until we have the result of the forensic investigation.
8: Absolutely.
5: Right, there she blows. Oh, before I forget, a reminder. All those of you who have kids with feet... Foot inspection starts today, so it's gas masks on and be prepared for interruptions.
8: Ah, pleased you reminded me. With this fire business, I'd have forgotten all about it.

0: All right, everyone, sit down.
1: Quieten down now.
0: Now, I'm sure most of you will have noticed that we are a hut short today. And that is because there was a fire here at school last night. And Mr. Long's hut was badly burnt. Now, we don't know how it started, but today you will see policemen and firemen looking at Mr. Long's hut, and they're trying to find out what happened. And I want you all to keep away from the hut so that the policemen and the firemen can get on with their work. Now, it has been suggested that the fire may have been started by some silly person playing with fireworks. So today, I want to talk to you about the dangers of fireworks. Now, fireworks may seem to many of you to be a lot of fun, and they are.
2: Yes, I know it's your money that pays the rates, and it does seem rather ridiculous. Yes. Yes, I think you should write to County Hall as you feel so strongly about it. But I will tell Mr. Beeston. Right, thank you. Come in. Hello, can I help you?
3: I hope so. Nurse Jones from County Health Department.
2: Oh, yes, you've come to look at the feet.
3: I thought I should see Mr. Beeston first.
2: Well, he's out in the playground with the police and the fire brigade at the moment.
3: Oh?
2: Oh, of course you wouldn't know. One of our classrooms was burnt down last night.
3: Oh, I thought there was a funny smell as I came in the gate. But you can't tell with a cold, can you?
2: No. Look, he might be some time yet, and we don't want to keep you hanging
3: about. I'd like to make a start as soon as possible.
2: I'm sure. So if you'll give me a moment, I'll find a child to take you along to Miss Lewis's class.
0: Well then, Mr. Arnott, how's it all going?
4: Oh, hello there. Not too bad. I think we're getting there slowly.
5: It's a bit of clearing up, doesn't it?
4: Yeah, it always does. It's a messy business.
6: This is my deputy head, Mr. Holliday.
5: Yes. Ah.
6: Detective Constable Arnott.
4: How'd you do?
5: Hello. Are you anywhere near to what started it yet?
4: Arson.
5: Oh, really?
6: Are you sure?
4: Well, as sure as we can be after a first look. It fits a pattern as well.
6: Really?
4: Yes, we've had fires at a few schools in this area just recently.
6: I've heard nothing about them.
4: No, well, you wouldn't. They didn't amount to anything. Not as bad as this one.
5: Any idea who started it?
4: Not a clue. Actually, on that, I'd quite like to talk with your staff, if it isn't going to mess up your school routine too much.
6: Please do, Mr. Arnott. I'm sure you'll find them very cooperative.
4: Well, you never know. They might be able to give me some sort of lead.
5: Ah, in what way?
4: Well, I don't know, but if you're grasping at straws, any old haystack will do.
6: Well, if you want an old haystack, it could start with Mrs. Rudd. Alfred.
7: Mr. Beeston.
6: Oh, my God.
7: I was just passing through the playground, and I thought I would come and see what progress was being made, if any.
6: This is Mrs. Rudd, our music teacher.
4: Yes, Detective Constable Arnott.
7: And what have you discovered so far, Detective Constable?
6: Mr. Arnott thinks it's arson.
7: Arson?
4: It looks very much like...
7: But that's impossible, it can't be.
5: Mr. Arnott knows what he's doing, Mr. Rudd.
7: Well, of course, but I'm sure you must have overlooked something.
4: What do you mean,
7: exactly? Haven't you discovered the burnt-out remains of a rocket, or one of those nasty banger things, or some kind of firework?
4: No.
7: Because that's what caused the fire, Detective Constable. You can depend on it.
4: Well, I suppose we shouldn't rule it out.
7: Indeed not, and you will keep looking.
4: Oh, yes, yes, we haven't finished yet.
7: I think that's what you'll find is responsible. Fireworks, nasty things. Oh, and as I'm sure you want a further word with me, I shall be in the music room all day.
4: Thank you, I'll remember that.
7: Mr. Beeston will tell you where to find me.
6: No, he won't.
0: Thank you so much, Mrs. Rudd.
5: Now you know, Mr. Arnott.
4: Well, at least she's trying to be helpful.
6: If only she didn't try so hard. Still, I've been thinking. You should see Mr. Sims. What do you think, Fred?
5: Well, he was the last one to leave school last night.
4: Yeah, sounds like a good idea. Where will I find him?
5: He was in the staff room a few moments ago, talking to Long.
6: Perhaps if you jog his memory a bit, he might come up with something that'll help.
4: It's worth a try.
0: Right, you come with me and I'll take you to the staff room.
8: Believe it. When Arnold took his shoes off, God, the smell, I can't tell you.
4: Oh, please.
8: But it was incredible. I was over by the blackboard,
4: look, give it a rest. I'm fed up this sudden obsession with feet.
8: I'm only just telling you what happened when the nurse came into my class.
4: I know. What happens?
8: Well, it's all new to me.
4: I've been through more foot inspections than I've had hot dinners, and I haven't even had that today.
8: I saw you in the dining room.
4: I know. But Yvonne Patterson kept going on and on about her granny's feet. How many bunions she had to the square centimetre? I couldn't face any food.
8: Well, I suppose it's only natural talking about it under the circumstances.
4: What about my hut? Nobody's discussing that. I'd have thought that was a lot more important than feet. But do I get any sympathy from you lot over that? No, I do not.
8: We do understand.
4: Mm, yes.
8: But what can we do?
4: Well, I don't know. Try a bit harder.
0: Mm. Ah, here you are, Mr. Sims. This is Detective Constable Arnott.
9: Ah, how do you do?
0: And Mr. Long.
10: Hello.
0: Mr. Arnott's investigating the fire and possible causes. He'd like to ask a few questions, Mr. Sims.
8: Oh, right.
0: I told him you were the last teacher to leave the premises yesterday.
8: Well, I can't remember noticing anything out of the ordinary. I'm sorry.
0: Anyway, I'll leave you in their capable hands, Mr. Arnott. And do come and see me if there's anything you require.
9: Right.
0: I'll be in my office.
9: Thank you.
4: Have you found any clues yet?
11: Yeah, we're still looking, but we're fairly sure it's arson.
4: Oh?
11: We've had an outbreak of fires in other schools in the area. We know they were deliberate, and this one looks the same.
8: Well, you mean it could be the same people responsible?
11: I should think that's very likely.
4: Which of the schools were affected? Are you allowed to say?
11: Oh, it's no secret. Do you know St. James?
8: Is that St. James in Hightown?
11: That's right.
8: Good heavens, I used to teach there on supply.
11: Supply? What's that?
4: Mr. Sims is a supply teacher. He goes around wherever he's needed.
8: Yes, at the moment I'm here at King Street on a one-term contract.
11: I see.
8: But oddly enough, I was up at St. James's just last week, borrowing some fact sheets from their resources centre.
11: Do you remember which day?
8: Well, let me see. Yes, it was Tuesday.
11: Ah, the fire was reported on the Wednesday.
8: Oh, well, that accounts for the fact that I didn't know anything about it then.
4: There were other fires, you said?
11: Yes, one at Millbrook.
8: The Catholic school by the roundabout.
11: Yeah, that's the one. I don't suppose you've been up there recently, have you?
8: No.
11: Good.
8: I did do one day supply teaching there about a year ago.
11: But you haven't been back there since?
8: No, though I do pass it every day on the way to and from school. It's usually about 8 in the morning and 4:30 to 5 in the afternoon. Depends if I'm late leaving here.
11: Well, the fire there was spotted at 5:30.
8: Ah. Oh, well, I see. You're wondering if I might have noticed something suspicious.
11: That is a thought, yes.
8: Well, when was the fire?
11: 2 weeks ago. Thursday the 17th.
8: The 17th. It's a while ago, isn't it? No, well, I wouldn't like to say.
11: Tell me, Mr. Sims, where is your classroom in relation to Mr. Long's?
8: I'm in the main building.
11: And you've been teaching here, how long is it?
8: Since the start of the term, about 7 weeks.
12: Oh, Detective Constable Arnott?
11: Yes?
12: A phone call for you at your office.
11: Right, just give me a second, would you?
12: I'll tell them you're on your way.
11: Right, thank you. Mr. Sims, I'd like to pop in and see you later, if I may.
8: Please do, but I'm teaching all afternoon.
11: Well, after school, then, if you've got a minute.
8: Of course, no problem.
11: Right, I'll see you in here, then.
9: Oh, sorry.
11: Oh, this is my fault, Mr. Oliver.
9: Just make some tea.
8: Right, well, I suppose I'd better rack my brain, see if I can remember anything about the 17th.
4: Are you serious?
8: Well, if he wants to see me after school...
4: I'm not surprised. Fires at 3 schools and the one common factor to all of them is you. Everywhere you've been, there's been a fire, hasn't there?
8: Well, surely the police wouldn't think I had anything to do with them.
4: Are you completely barmy? Look, if this was Juliet Bravo, you'd be under lock and key right now.
12: Now, we'll go through the song once more, and we'll do it properly this time. David and Lisa will sing the verse, and you all join in when we come to the chorus. Right.

0: dear David, stop. Now, what were you saying?
1: Is this Mrs. Wilberforce's class?
0: Yes, it is. Who are you?
1: I'm the nurse. I've come to examine their feet.
0: Well, in 20 minutes' time, they will be back with Mrs. Wilberforce in her classroom. You can examine their feet then.
1: I need to do them now.
0: That will not be possible. You will have to do them later.
1: But I'm going through the classes in numerical order, so I can keep a check on who has been done and who hasn't.
0: And I am in the middle of the most important music lesson, and I must insist that music must take precedence over feet.
1: I don't know. I'll have to see Mr. Beeston.
0: If you feel you must.
1: He assured me that I would receive the full cooperation of the staff in carrying out the examinations.
0: And so you shall in 20 minutes' time when this music lesson is concluded.
1: No, I must inspect the children now. I'm sorry.
0: In 20 minutes' time?
1: No, now.
0: Nurse, I have told you in the plainest terms it is not convenient. So will you please leave my classroom?
1: Very well. But I shall have to report this to County Hall Health Department.
0: Please do. The name is Rudd. R-U-D-D. Now, children, shall we begin again?
2: Yes, miss.
0: From the beginning, Lisa David, are you ready?
2: Yes, miss.
0: Right.

0: Hello, Mr. Stone.
1: Oh, I was wondering where you'd got to.
0: Oh, where do you think?
1: Surveying the ashes?
0: Yes.
1: You looking at it won't put it together again.
0: I know, it's just, well, I mean, who'd do a thing like that? It's so pointless, isn't it?
1: Don't ask me, I don't understand the mentality.
2: Are you busy?
0: No, I just come to school for a rest.
2: Oh, that's all right then.
0: Because I'm busy. I've got this foot woman who's stinking the place out, and there's Long's blazing inferno.
2: Ah, funnily enough, that's why I want to see you. Could we have a word in private?
0: Oh, yes, of course. Come into the inner sanctum.
1: I'll see you're not disturbed.
0: Right, Fred, what's all this cloak and dagger stuff?
3: The police think Sims did it.
0: Did what?
3: Started the fire.
0: Started? Oh, come on,
3: no,
0: Fred.
3: No, they do. At least they suspect him.
0: How do you know?
3: Pure accident, really. Just overheard Sims and Long talking. No question. Sims is under suspicion.
0: Oh, do me a favour,
3: no,
0: Fred.
3: I don't know. The other day, Sims was telling me he believes Guy Fawkes was framed.
0: Well, he was, wasn't he?
3: Well, that's beside the point. Could be symptomatic.
0: Of what?
3: Sympathy for fire raisers and all that.
0: Oh.
3: After all, what do we know about him? He's only been here a few weeks.
0: And he's already plotting to blow up King Street.
3: Now, it isn't funny. I mean, did you know? Sims has taught at all the other schools where there have been fires.
0: Well, so most other supply teachers in this area. That doesn't mean anything.
3: Well, you make of it what you want, but I thought I'd better let you know. I think he needs what's...
0: Oh, it's ridiculous, Fred. Sims an arsonist. I don't believe it.
3: All right, but don't say I didn't warn you.
4: I've never been so...
0: Hello, what's going on out there?
3: Lord knows.
4: And this is the sort of attitude that Mr. Beeston wants me to report back to County
5: what
4: Hall.
5: What seems to be the problem?
6: Well, Nurse Jones seems to be having a spot of bother.
4: It's more than a spot of bother, Mr. Beeston. I was practically thrown out of a classroom.
0: You were what?
4: Thrown out, Mr. Beeston.
0: Well, who did that?
4: A woman playing the piano. She said her name was Runt.
0: Oh, Beeston. God, it's her. Nurse, in here, quick.
4: Why?
0: No questions, just get in.
4: I will not be...
0: And keep quiet. Fred, right. Don't open this door to anyone.
3: Right.
7: Ah, Mr. Beeston.
8: Mrs. Rudd.
7: I have a serious complaint to make.
8: Not just now.
7: But I must speak to
8: you. Please keep your voice down.
7: What is it?
8: Couple of parents in my office. They're very disturbed.
7: He's having a difficult time with them, Mrs. Rudd.
9: Ah, I see.
8: I won't forget, I promise, but not just now, please.
7: Very well, but I must speak to you.
8: Yes, yes.
7: And as soon as possible.
8: Yes, yes, thank you so much, Mrs. Rudd. I'm very grateful.
7: That is quite all right.
0: Oh,
1: that was a close one.
0: It probably prevented the start of World War III.
1: With a performance like that, I think you ought to go on the stage.
0: The bedroom farce, of course.
1: Of course.
0: Oh, well, let's see if our unhappy nurse can be placated.
10: Pull your hair.
11: Oi, you lot! Keep away from that hut.
12: Yes, sir.
11: Yes, I won't tell you again.
13: Ah, morning.
11: You're cutting it a bit fine, aren't you?
13: Well, I got held up, you know what it's like.
11: Had to stop off to pick up some firelighters.
13: That is not funny.
11: Sorry.
13: You scared the pants off me after what you said, thinking that detective had me down as suspect number one.
11: Did you get it sorted out eventually?
13: Yeah. Anyway, said villains don't usually put the rope around their own necks like I was doing.
11: So you're in the clear?
13: Thank God, yes.
11: Good.
13: Right, I'm off. Get organised before assembly.
11: See you later.
13: Yeah, bye-bye.
14: Right, now I want you to remember, percentage actually means part of a hundred. And after break, I'll be showing you how we divide something up into 100 parts. Right, break time. Off you go. Come on now, not so much noise.
15: Here, Mr. Finn?
14: Yes, Rosa?
15: I heard a rumour about you last night.
14: Oh, yeah? What sort of rumour?
15: Well, if I tell you, you promise you won't shout at me?
14: Well, why would I shout at you?
15: Because teachers shout when they get angry.
14: No, they don't. When have you ever heard me shout?
15: When Gary threw that chalk at Sim.
14: Yeah, well, all right. All right, but that was just the once, wasn't it?
15: And there was that time when the leg fell off.
14: Yes, yes, all right, but it doesn't happen very often.
15: And you won't shout at me now?
14: Now, of course I won't. Now, what's this rumour?
15: Some of the big boys say you set fire to Mr. Long's hut.
14: I did what?
15: You said you wouldn't shout.
14: You're right. No, I won't. Now. Now, who said this?
15: Some of the big boys.
14: And where did they get that idea?
15: They heard Mr. Holliday telling Mr. Beeston about it.
14: How would they hear that?
15: They were hiding outside his window.
14: Whose window?
15: Mr. Beeston's window. They always do that so they can hear what's going on.
14: Oh, do they? Right. We'll see about this.
15: Are you going to shout at someone, Mr. Sims?
14: It's slander, Mr. Beeston, that's what it is. Nothing less than slander.
0: Come now, Mr. Sims.
14: How dare Mr. Holliday accuse me like that?
0: I told him I didn't believe him.
14: But the rest of the school does. Everybody thinks I'm some sort of fire raiser.
0: You're exaggerating.
14: Oh, no, I'm not. That telegraph service outside your window seen to that.
0: What are you talking about?
14: Oh, didn't you know? Some of the older boys sit out there. They listen to everything that goes on in here.
0: Do they now? The rotten little beggars. Well, there's no one there now.
14: There was yesterday when Mr. Holliday was accusing me.
0: He was not accusing you.
14: Then what was he doing?
0: He thought I ought to know something he overheard in the staff room.
14: Oh, yes.
0: I mean, you were talking to Mr. Long, and apparently you'd given the impression to the police that every school you went to there'd been a fire.
14: So?
0: Well, Mr. Holliday just thought I should know.
14: Because he decided, from what he overheard, that I was responsible for the fire.
0: I told you I didn't believe him.
14: I should hope not, because it's not true. But Mr. Holliday shouldn't say things like that. I mean, it's most unethical.
0: Oh, please, Mr. Sims, don't start on ethics or we'll be here all day. Anyway, there's the bell. Your class will be waiting for you.
14: Yeah, I'm sure they will. Waiting for me to set fire to the blackboard or something.
0: Oh, give me strength!
5: Trouble?
0: No. Just one more ordinary day here at Bedlam.
5: Pass the ketchup over, will you?
14: Oh, here you are. Thanks.
9: Needs something to drown the taste, doesn't it?
5: You should have had the curry.
7: Is there room for a little one?
14: Oh, here.
10: Have my seat. I'm just going.
7: Not on my account, I hope.
10: No, I've had as much as I want, and I'm still trying to get the library sorted out.
7: Thank you.
10: All right, I'll see you.
7: Oh, Mr. Sims, there's room here if you want.
10: No, thanks. No, I'm sitting with Mrs. Wilberforce.
5: Please yourself.
9: He's not talking to me.
5: Can you blame him?
9: I don't see why.
5: Oh, come on.
9: Well, I don't.
5: Well, how would you feel if someone spread stories around about you setting fire to the hut?
9: I didn't spread the stories around.
5: You started it, didn't you?
7: I mean, all the children are talking about it.
9: Whatever I said in confidence.
7: Oh, in confidence.
5: In this school, you must be joking.
7: That foot woman refused to talk to me today.
9: Join the club.
7: Stupid woman has no consideration.
5: Oh, she seemed all right to me. She's just doing her job.
7: She's typical of those people who think that nothing else matters outside their own small world.
9: Well, I'd better be going, I suppose.
5: You've still got a few minutes.
9: I want to get ready for the foot nurse. She's doing my class after dinner.
5: Oh, good luck.
9: Don't worry. I'll make sure all the windows are open before she arrives.
16: Eh, have you seen who's here?
15: Oh,
16: that copper's back.
15: Oh, my God.
16: About the fire. I just saw him walking across the playground.
15: Oh, you reckon he's come to arrest Mr. Sims?
16: You mean get him before school starts?
15: Yeah, when he ain't expecting it.
16: I wonder if they've got other copies hidden around the back in case he makes a run for it.
15: Look, go and watch. It'll be just like on telly.
16: Yeah, don't tell no one else, though. Otherwise, they'll see us.
15: Right, I'll just tell Susie and Arnold. Here, Susie, Arnold, David, Maria.
0: Oh, yes. Yes, they finished clearing the rubble yesterday. Hmm. Now, the problem is, when can I expect a replacement hut? Yes, but it's very inconvenient. What? You aren't serious? Yes, of course. I'll be here all day. Thank you very much. Thank you. Goodbye.
3: Well?
0: I just do not believe it.
3: What?
0: The age of miracles is not past.
3: Oh, well, don't keep it to yourself.
0: County Hall are sending someone down today to look over the site. And they'll provide temporary accommodation before the end of the week.
3: Oh, I'll believe that when I see it.
0: Stranger things have happened. Yes?
17: It's Detective Constable Arnott to see you.
0: Ah, come in, Mr. Arnott.
3: Any luck with your investigation?
18: Ah, that's what I came in to tell you. We've nabbed the villains.
0: Oh, that's good news.
18: Yes, we took a chance, staked out a couple of likely schools last night. We caught them at Westview High.
0: Well, who were they?
18: 2 9-year-olds.
3: Oh, my God.
18: Yeah, so they were doing it for a laugh.
3: A laugh?
18: Yeah, right. Mm. Some laugh it would have been if someone had died in one of the fires they started.
0: Were they from around here, do you know?
18: Well, I don't think they're from your school.
0: Well, that's some relief, I suppose.
18: Anyway, that's all I came in to tell you, just to put your minds at rest.
0: Well, thank you very much. I'm very grateful. I'll pass it on to the staff.
18: Oh, plus my thanks for their cooperation.
0: Yes.
18: And yours, of course.
0: Yes, don't mention it.
18: Good morning, Mr. Beeston.
0: Good morning.
3: Good morning.
0: Well, then.
3: Thank goodness that's all wrapped up.
0: With one exception.
3: Don't worry. I'll have a word with Sims at the break.
0: I think you should. Mind you, I think everyone knows you didn't really mean what you said about him.
3: But he doesn't, does he?
0: Well, I'll leave it to you. But if you can clear the air with him, it'll make life here a lot easier.
3: Right. I'll tell you one thing, though.
0: What's that?
3: All that stuff he spouts about Guy Fawkes. I still think the man's a potential subversive.
0: Oh, come on, Fred.
3: Well,
0: personally, I've always had a soft spot for Guy Fawkes.
3: You?
0: With the headaches I get from County Hall, government cuts and you lot. I mean, what's that joke? Where are you now, Guy Fawkes, when your country needs you?
3: I am not amused.

0: You've been listening to King Street Junior by Jim Eldridge, and starring Carl Hallman as Philip Sims and James Grout as Mr. Beeston, the headmaster. Tom Watson featured as Mr. Holliday, the deputy head. Margaret John as Mrs. Stone, school secretary. Paul Copley as Mr. Long. Deirdre Costello as Mrs. Patterson. Marlene Sidaway as Miss Lewis. And Vivian Martin as Mrs. Rudd. The nurse was played by Jill Lidstone. Detective Constable Arnott by Simon Cuff. Raza by Amanda Bittencourt. David by Daniel Perry. And Lisa by Claire Herndon. The producer was John Fawcett Wilson.
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Jericho Star Theater. 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It's Texaco time.

0: And now, ladies and gentlemen, brevity may be the soul of wit, but tonight we bring you the heel of wit. And here he is, Fred Allen in person.
1: Thank you, and good evening, ladies and gentlemen, and good evening to you, Mr. Droopy Wallington.
2: Good evening.
1: It's quite an ensemble you have there, incidentally.
2: Oh, you like that?
1: Is that egg yolk or jaundice? That is something that's going to bewilder the moths when you hang it up in the closet. You ought to put a dimmer on that coat. You'll blind any moth who's in there with his eyes open. And good evening to you, Mr. Droopy Wallington.
2: Good evening, but my heart isn't in it.
1: Your heart wasn't in my introduction either, if it's any news to you. Your opening salute this evening, Jimmy, was a masterpiece of indifference.
2: Well, what's the use? I give you a big build-up every week, then you come on. What becomes of me?
1: Well, you're here, Jimmy.
2: Oh, sure, I'm here.
1: Sure you're here.
2: But you go into the newsreels. I just stand here like a dope.
1: And you're not kidding, either. Well, what do you want? What do you want me to do?
2: Well, let me in on something. I don't even know where you get your news.
1: Well, all right, James. Tonight, I will make an exception to the established rule. I will show you how I get my newsreels together. Now, take my hand, and first we'll go down to the out-of-town newsstand at Broadway and 42nd Street and Broadway. Now, don't be frightened of this traffic, Jimmy. I know the man right over here at the newsstand. Hello, Sam.
3: Hello, Mr. Allen. Looking for news again?
1: Yes, Sam. Say, what's the highlight in the news this week?
3: Well, Deanna Durbin got married.
1: No, can't use that. There's a union involved there.
3: Well, How about the new income tax bill?
1: No, that's not funny.
3: The baseball season opened last week.
1: Can't use it.
3: There's the heat wave, Mr. Allen.
1: The heat wave. Great. Sam, that's my newsreel. Thanks a lot, Sammy.
3: Okay, Mr. Allen.
1: Now, you see, Jimmy, that's how I get my idea. It's simple.
2: Yeah, but how do you dig up those broken-down jokes?
1: Well, that's easy, Jimmy. Now, I just walk around the town and I see people. The people tell me the jokes and make up the newsreel for me. Now, tonight, our topic is the heat wave. Now, first, we'll just drop down to the Weather Bureau.
4: The Weather Bureau at your service, sir.
1: How high is the official temperature, sir?
4: 84. But I can get it for your wholesale.
1: You see? Now, there's a joke, Jimmy.
2: I don't get it.
1: Well, I'll explain it later. Now, what is causing this heat wave, mister?
4: Well, the Gulf Stream came to New York to audition for Billy Rose.
1: Really?
4: Yes, yes. Billy Rose is putting on a hot aquacade.
1: Oh, and the Gulf Stream is up to do its stuff for him, huh?
4: Yes.
1: I get it. Well, good day, sir.
4: Yes, I beg to differ.
1: I said good day, sir.
4: The forecast is warmer and wet.
1: Well, aren't we all?
4: Hmm.
1: So long. Now, you see how the jokes pile up, Jimmy?
2: Why, no, Fred, I
1: well,
2: can't...
1: Well, now, let's take a look at this Weather Bureau ticker in the corner here.
2: What for, Fred?
1: Well, we just see how hot it is in other parts of the country. Now, let's see what the ticker says. Hoboken, New Jersey.
5: Got so hot here, the ferry took off its slip.
1: Gary, Indiana.
6: Got so hot here, a 32nd degree Mason went up 10 degrees.
1: Augusta, Georgia.
7: Got so hot and dry here, I saw a magnolia bush chasing a water spaniel up the street.
1: There you see, Jimmy. Hilarious reports, except from Georgia, from all over the country.
2: But what happens now?
1: Well, now, stop laughing. Wait till this fun starts here. Well, now we'll go out into the street and pick up some more fun, if you can hold in. Now, let's hail this traffic cop over here. Hi, officer.
8: Hello, Mr. Allen.
1: Say, how about...
8: I can't hear you with this noise. Wait a minute. Now it's quiet. What did you say?
1: Well, it's pretty hot around Times Square, isn't it?
8: It's as hot as the hind leg of Mrs. O'Leary's cow.
1: That hot, is it really?
8: Yes, sir.
1: Well, has the heat bothered the theaters any?
8: Has it? You see that sign? It just says John on that marquee.
1: Yeah?
8: Well, it used to say meet John Doe.
1: What became of the meat?
8: They had to take the meat down and put it in Lindy's icebox.
1: Where's the dough?
8: It baked into a pie crust and fell off of the marquee.
1: Well, were any other shows bothered by the heat?
8: Only one. They had to put a drip pan under It Happens on Ice.
1: Gosh, this corner's hot.
8: Yes, sir, there's only been one breeze all day.
1: A picket go by with his sign?
8: No, a guy from Buffalo had a blowout in his front tire.
1: A blowout?
8: Gosh, that air from upstate sure felt good.
1: Yes, I'll bet.
8: Hey, are you through with the funny stuff?
1: Yes, officer, thanks.
8: Okay, I'll get back to work.
1: How easy it is, Jimmy. People not only make up the newsreels, they give you a million laughs.
2: I didn't laugh.
1: Well, look, if you don't get a laugh out of the next person, I'll tickle you. Let's cross the street here. Say, here's a little girl coming out of school. Hello, sis.
9: Hello.
1: Hot, isn't it?
9: Yeah.
1: Was it hot in school?
9: Yeah.
1: How hot was it?
9: Well, it was so hot, I was sitting in the sun.
1: Yeah?
9: And the teacher said, what's cooking?
1: Yeah. Well, what are you doing? What are you doing out of school at this hour, sis?
9: Well, the teacher left her goldfish bowl in the window.
1: Yeah?
9: The water boiled and cooked the goldfish.
1: And the teacher sent you out to get another goldfish?
9: No, she sent me out to get some salt and pepper.
1: Well, there you are, Jimmy. Even a kid will convulse you.
2: Yeah, but I didn't get it.
1: You didn't?
2: No.
9: I wrote a poem about the heat. Want to hear it, men?
1: Well, sure. What's it called?
9: A Paradox.
1: Well, go right ahead, sis.
9: A paradox is the baby bear with his heavy coat of thick brown hair. He's hot in the sun, and he's hot in his lair. How can he be so hot when he's a little bear?
1: A bright little brat, eh, Jimmy?
2: Yeah, she's too bright for me. I didn't get it.
1: Say, let's... You didn't, huh? Well, you're at least consistent as we go along here. Say, let's stop in at this bus terminal over here. See this old gentleman climbing out of the skinny Atlas bus? Looks all in. Say, hot upstate, mister?
10: Yeah, never seen it so hot in skinny Atlas.
1: A scorcher, hey?
10: Oh, it was a wang sizzler, young feller. Perspiration was coming out of me so fast, I had to tread water to stay in my clothes.
1: Well, it must have been terrible indoors.
10: Oh, sure was. I took my dog and went downtown.
1: To get relief?
10: No, I'm getting relief.
1: Oh, I see.
10: Just trying to get cool.
1: Oh, I see. And how was it downtown?
10: Oh, them sidewalks was a-roasting. My dog sat down and give off a yelp like a dying locomotive.
1: Was he burned badly?
10: Was he? Went to wag his tail and fell off a clinker.
1: Hot dog.
10: Make mine with mustard.
1: You see how funny the man in the street is, Jimmy?
2: Yeah, that guy ought to be on the radio.
1: Well, he probably is. I mean, if we knew him, say, well, what do you know? Here's the circus.
11: Hurry, hurry, hurry. Step this way, let me show
1: him. Now, let's stop in and see our friends, the Siamese twins. Hello, boys.
12: We are Moore and Joe. Please say hello.
1: Has it been hot around the sideshow?
12: Hot, he is asking. It is brutal.
1: Did you boys suffer from the heat?
12: Yeah. It is so hot, all day long we are flirting with the Ubangi.
1: Flirting with the Ubangi? Why?
12: Why, he is asking. The only shade in the circus is under the Ubangi's lip.
1: Oh, I see. Well, did the heat bother you last night?
12: Yeah. Last night we are going to bed. It is too hot to sleep together.
1: What did you do?
12: One of us got out and we slept on the floor.
1: Which one?
12: Which one, he is asking. Who knows? Both of us fell asleep.
1: Well, couldn't you get twin beds and each sleep in a separate bed?
12: No, that's stretching the thing too far.
2: What are they laughing at, Fred? I don't get it.
1: Well, just one more stop, Jimmy. One more thing for you not to get, and we'll be all through. Now, look over here. Here's a recruiting office. I'll speak to this sergeant at the door. Pretty hot, eh, Sergeant?
13: Yeah, but Congress knew this heat was coming.
1: Well, how do you know?
13: That's why they started the draft.
1: Thank you, Sergeant.
13: And, by the way, how old are you, brother?
1: You bet. Well, there you are, Jimmy. That's how I get the newsreels together every week.
2: But how do you get that applause at the end, Fred?
1: I just start applauding myself when I'm finished, like this.
13: Oh, now I get it.
1: The audience gets it, too. That coat is doing things to my eyes. I have got to turn my back on. And that, You ought to put that in a meerschaum pipe for a couple of days and get it a little darker brown, James. That sort of a pipe cleaner yellow you have there now. And that's all there is to the newsreel, James. And now that I've explained how they're assembled each week, Kenny Baker will show us how he makes a masterpiece of a song. And the song is Adios.

0: Thank you. And now, as a special guest, we present one of America's littlest, little-known inventors, Mr. Morpheus Dill. What is it that you are the inventor of, Morpheus?
1: An alarm clock that gives off an aroma.
0: An alarm clock?
1: Yeah. Inside this alarm clock is a little gas plate, see?
0: Yeah.
1: On the gas plate is coffee, eggs, and bacon.
0: Yes.
1: Well, when it's time for you to get up, the gas is lighted, the coffee starts to perk, the eggs and bacon start frying, and you wake up and say, what's cooking?
0: Well, Gad, you've got something there, Morpheus.
1: Thank you.
0: Just one question.
1: Yes?
0: What lights this gas plate?
1: Oh, that's very simple. About 5 minutes before you wake up.
0: Yes?
1: You get up and light it.
0: Oh, you mean you have to get up 5 minutes before you get up? Well, I hate to tell you this, Morpheus, but your invention is a dud. And James Wallington, M.D., Master of Duds, will bear me out in this statement. Bear me out, Jimmy.
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0: was Melody, Melody and F, F as in Flatbush, played by Al Goodman and 26 men named Goodman, all relatives. At this time, ladies and gentlemen...
1: Mr. Allen!
0: Well, what's wrong, Portland? Wait a minute. Gosh, your mother nearly missed her cue tonight, didn't she? Well, what's wrong? Probably dozed off early in the show and realized you were on so soon. Well, what's wrong, Portland? Stop shaking. What's the trouble?
1: It's Kenny Baker.
0: Oh, again with Kenny Baker. What's wrong now?
1: Well, I don't think Kenny will be here tonight. You better get yourself another singer.
0: Well, calm down, Portland. Kenny is here. He just finished his first number.
1: Are you sure it was Kenny?
0: Well, of course I'm sure. Why?
1: Well, Mr. Goodman took me to the circus this afternoon, and we saw Kenny there.
0: Well, so what? He probably got a bad balloon last year and went over to exchange it.
1: But you don't understand. Kenny was in the cage with Gargantua.
0: What? Why, that's ridiculous.
1: Mr. Goodman, didn't we see Kenny in Gargantua's cage?
2: On this, I, Goodman, will sign an affidavit.
0: Get that frog in your throat to sign something. Look, you can sign an affidavit. You can sign an after-Goliath. And I still won't believe it.
1: And not only that, but later, we saw Kenny in the lion's cage. And in with tigers and snakes.
0: Now, just a minute. You mean that our cherry-cheeked Kenny Baker, the Huckleberry Finn of the networks, was making personal appearances in all of the animals' cages?
1: Yes, and he was showing off. He even put his head in a lion's mouth.
0: No kidding.
2: At this point, four women, including Goodman, fainted.
0: It couldn't have been Kenny. Now, look, Kenny has a 7.5 head, and a standard lion only has a 6 7/8 mouth. So he couldn't have been putting his head in the lion's
2: Kenny,
0: mouth.
2: Kenny, it positively was. This I'm saying in all positivity.
0: But what would he be doing rampant in the animals' cages?
1: I think Kenny is working for the circus, Mr. Allen.
2: This could be. He is wearing a hat that said Creeper.
0: That's Keeper, not Creeper.
2: Keeper, he says. Keeper is a herring.
0: Quiet, please, Mr. Goodman.
2: Keeper herring, delicious.
0: Kipper is a herring.
2: Kipper is a man who runs

0: Lighthouse. A lighthouse kipper.
1: All right, all right, a lighthouse kipper. Have it my way. Now, look, here's all I want to know. What does Kenny mean hanging around in tiger's cages, risking his life when he's under contract to me?
0: Hi, folks.
1: Oh, hello, Kenny. Well, what's new with you?
0: Oh, nothing. It's the same old dull existence.
2: Dull existence, he says. His head in a lion's mouth and he's bored yet.
1: Quiet, please, Maestro. Kenny, I understand you are doing a little extra work around town.
0: Yeah, I stumbled into a little easy money.
1: Easy money, eh? Now, let me tell you something.
0: Oh, don't worry, F.A. You'll get your 10%.
1: That's beside the point. And it's 15% now. With daylight saving time, it went up 5%. There's a rumor around, and also my nose advises me, that you are working for the circus.
0: Yes, they hired me to sing.
1: Sing at the circus?
0: Yeah, what dopes. They're paying me $25 a week, and I haven't even sung a note yet.
1: You're getting this money for nothing?
0: Yeah, all I do is a few odd jobs.
1: Well, Portland and the maestro tell me that they saw you in the lion's cage.
0: Yeah, that's one of my odd jobs.
1: Oh, that's one of your odd jobs, huh?
0: Uh-huh. Twice a day, I comb the lion's tail.
1: You comb the lion's tail?
0: But it's a waste of time. Every time he sits down, he rumples it.
3: But Kenny, that lion is wild.
1: Why, he could chew you to pieces.
0: Not this lion. His teeth have been filed down.
1: Well, how do you know?
0: I filed them myself yesterday.
1: Oh, another one of your odd jobs.
0: Yeah.
1: But I understand you also put your head in the lion's mouth.
0: Well, he was growling, so I looked in to see if he had a cavity in one of his teeth.
1: Curiosity, hey? Well, didn't it occur to you that the lion might have used your head for a temporary filling?
0: Oh, it was dark in there. He couldn't see what I was doing.
3: What would you have done if the lion sneezed, Kenny?
0: I'd have said, Gesundheit.
1: Well, they wouldn't have heard you in there. Well, Kenny, look, we can only use you on this program in one piece. Now, we can't be bothered assembling you every time we need a song. You have got to give up this job.
0: But, F.A., if Ringling Brothers want to give me $25 just for puttering around,
1: Puttering around with lions and tigers?
3: It's dangerous, Kenny.
2: Exactly. There is an old saying, the leopard is not changing his spots.
1: Go away, please. Don't you understand, Kenny? The circus would have to spend a fortune to get a daredevil to comb a lion's tail and fool around with savage beasts.
3: Mr. Allen is right, Kenny.
1: Why, I know a man who trusted a hippopotamus one time. He lived with one leg to regret it. Now, all beasts and mammals are deceitful.
0: You've got those animals wrong, F.A. They're just misunderstood.
1: They're misunderstood?
0: Yeah. Now, take that big snake I have to Simonize.
1: You Simonize a snake?
0: Just once a day. Why, that snake loves me. He won't leave me for a minute.
3: But you're here now without him, Teddy.
0: Oh, yeah? What do you think this is, a belt?
1: Kenny, button your coat.
2: And all the time I'm thinking the hissing is coming from the balcony.
1: Quiet, please, Maestro. In spite of the way you are being received, quiet. Now, look. Kenny, it's just Goodman's night, that's all. Who could... Now, look, Kenny... Kenny, that lion may have his teeth filed down, and that snake may like you. But for Pete's sake, what were you doing in Gargantua's cage?
0: Well, how else can I tweeze his eyebrows?
1: Oh, I give up. You mean you went right into his cage and nobody said anything to you?
0: Nobody but Gargantua.
1: Well, what did Gargantua say?
0: When I walked in there, he looked up and said, Dr. Livingston, I presume.
1: Well, all I can say is that you're very fortunate. You know that it's just dumb luck that you're not appearing tonight a la Fricassee.
0: Oh, Gargi wouldn't hurt anybody, F.A. He doesn't even know what meat tastes like.
1: Yeah, well, he may get curious someday.
0: I think they expect him to.
1: You do? Why?
0: Well, just before I go in to feed Gargantua, they heat up my right arm. I guess it's just in case.
1: No doubt.
3: But, Kenny, last week Gargantua's trainer said that he was mad at the whole world.
0: Well, Gargantua did get sore at me this afternoon.
1: What happened?
0: We were both in a cage and somebody threw in a peanut.
1: And?
0: I beat him to it.
1: No.
3: What happened then, again, can he?
0: Well, Gargantua grabbed me by the throat and squeezed.
1: That gorilla squeezed your throat? Well, weren't you terrified?
0: It was the most thrilling moment of my life.
1: Thrilling?
0: Yes, for the first time in my career, I hit high C.
1: Kenny, you are a young, inexperienced boy. Now, the circus is making a patsy out of you. They haven't let you sing yet, have they?
0: No.
1: They haven't told you when you will sing, have they?
0: No.
1: Well, that's it. They will never let you sing. They're just using you for a maitre de cage, a fauna flunky, a rhinoceros's Rochester.
0: No kidding.
1: Why, if one of those lions turns on you, you will be the late Kenny Baker. And the lion will be burping perfidia. Now, you ought to give up that job immediately.
0: Gosh, maybe you're right, Effie.
1: Well, of course I'm right.
0: I'll get it. Hello? Yes, this is Kenny Baker. The circus? No, I'm not coming back to you. You won't let me sing, and I... What? Yeah? Yeah? Yeah? I'll be right over. Oh, boy.
1: Kenny, you're not going back to the circus.
0: You bet I am. You're all wrong about those people, F.A.
1: I'm wrong?
0: Yes, they're going to let me sing. I'll go get my asbestos tuxedo.
1: Now, just a minute. An asbestos tuxedo for what?
0: For my song.
1: Your song?
0: Yeah. They're not only letting me sing, but during my song, they keep shooting me out of a cannon.
1: And what is this song you're singing?
0: There I go.
1: Now that Kenny has left for the circus to put his song over with a bang, Win Murray sings a song dedicated to Kenny's probable destination. It's called Just a Little Bit South of North Carolina.

0: This, ladies and gentlemen, is Be Kind to Animals Week. It's a very worthy cause. But may I suggest that we also be kind to automobiles. Now, tonight, for the first time in radio, you are going to hear an automobile speak. Jimmy, will you tell that car to pull over here to the microphone, please, to get a car? And now the automobile speaks.
1: Honk, honk. Today I am a can.
0: Now, don't run yourself down, brother. Of course, your fenders do flop a little, and you have an oversized spare tire there. But all in all, you're a pretty good-looking car.
1: Don't kid me. Maybe I look all right, but inside, I'm a mess.
0: Really?
1: Yeah. My transmission's full of old, worn-out grease.
0: No kidding.
1: My chassis has got more squeaks than a pet shop. My crankcase needs new oil.
0: That's too bad.
1: I'm well on my way to becoming a clunk, I am.
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0: That was a digest version of Cheer Up, played by Mr. Goodman, who needs no introduction and proved it by not playing one to this last number. Well, this brings us to the Texaco Roundtable. This is radio's only unrehearsed discussion group that concentrates on trivia. No subject is too small for our consideration. If we can see it, we'll discuss it. Now, Portland opens our meeting by simply calling the roll.
1: Mr. Gilbert Supple of Danville, Illinois.
0: Well, good evening, Mr. Supple from Danville, Illinois. May I ask what you're doing in New York? You didn't come to see the World's Fair and miss it by a year, did you?
2: No, Mr. Allen. I'm a traffic manager in the radio department of an advertising agency.
0: Oh, you work in an advertising agency, do you?
2: Yes, sir.
0: Well, I can see that it would be silly to talk to you, Mr. Supple. I'll send you a memo in the morning of the whole thing. But are you
2: sure you've got the right agency?
0: I, after 9 years in radio, I don't know whether I've found the right one, Mr. Supple. It's a matter that comes up every year about this time. But tell me, do you work around the radio programs, do you?
2: No, sir. I root records and copy and things like that.
0: Oh, I see. You don't work around the radio program.
2: No, sir.
0: Well, I could tell you haven't got that hunted look that goes with the executive who tinkers with the radio end of the business. Well, thank you, Mr. Supple. And now, Portland.
1: Mrs. Helen Taylor of Toronto, Canada.
0: Well, good evening,
3: Mrs.
0: Taylor. May I ask your business or profession?
3: I do the lady's body massage work.
0: Oh, you're a masseuse, are you?
3: That's right.
0: A masseuse, are you really? I, what are you laughing about? Well, I don't know. I was just going to say, it's fortunately, I am not a run-of-the-mill radio comedian, or when the word masseuse came up, I might say, have you ever heard the masseuse theme song? Masseuse is in the cold, cold ground. that's the best I can do. No, it's not that good, and you know You're just doing that, and it's very welcome at that particular time, too, Miss Taylor. But tell me, what are the benefits? I have heard many times that through the body massage, a person can get the full benefits of a good physical workout without the accompanying strain on the heart. Is that right?
3: Yes, it is, if they are definitely taking it for exercise, which it takes the place of exercise.
0: Oh, I see. Well, what do most people, what is a massage for? For reducing purposes?
3: Most women take it for that.
0: For reducing purposes.
3: Mm-hmm.
0: Well, isn't that a shame? You know, it's really a shame. What becomes of all that flesh when people reduce?
3: Well, I guess we just pound it away.
0: You just pound it away. It's really a shame. You know, so many thin people want to be fat. So many fat people want to be thin. If there only were some way you could have a flesh transfusion and make everybody the same. Everybody in the country would be the same size. Don't you think that would be good?
3: Be wonderful.
0: If everybody in the country was the same size, no one would have to stand on tiptoe when a parade went by. It would be very helpful. Well, thank you, Mrs. Taylor, for laughing there. It was quite a great help. And now, Portland.
1: Mr. Ernesto Ricci of New York City.
0: Well, good evening, Mr. Ricci. Good evening, Mr. Reach. You want to speak up a little louder? Huh? Well, I know Mr. Ricci, Portland. He has the shoe shining concession here in our theater, and I invited him to join us tonight to spread a little wisdom. Mr. Ricci, you do have the shoe shining concession here in the theater, haven't you?
4: Yes, over Playhouse number three. And
0: Playhouse number three. You go around to the other theaters, too?
4: And, Music Box Theater.
0: Music Box Theater? Well, whose shoes have you shined down there? Who have you...
4: Plenty. I got a lot of show.
0: Other shows, too?
4: Thousands Cheer.
0: Thousands Cheer. You shine the shoes there? Clifton Webb. You shine Clifton. I thought he went around barefooted. I didn't know. News to me. I worked with him for 3 years, but his trouser legs were long, and I never knew that he had shoes on. I thought Clifton folded his trouser legs over and made sort of a suede a sandal out of the whole thing. Well, thank you, Mr. Ricci. I'm sorry I haven't time to take up this sterling pedal work that you are doing. And that brings us to our question, and tonight we take a gander. Am I late already? Good and late, huh? All right, I'll keep right on going. And tonight we take a gander at the quotations that have rattled down through the years. Every quotation that was ever quoted has been taken for granted. Emerson once said, if a man builds a better mousetrap, The world will be the path to his door, but nobody ever proved it. Plutarch first said a bird in the hand is worth two in the bush, but no one ever bothered to check on it. Tennyson once wrote, "In the spring, a young man's fancy lightly turns to thoughts of love," and it is Tennyson we hop on. Tonight our question then is, do you think that in the spring, a young man's fancy lightly turns to thoughts of love? Mr. Semple, you are a young man. May I ask you what you think about that?
2: Semple, yes.
0: It does, huh? Well, a young man's fancy turns to love rather than the Dodgers or a new car or anything like that. You say yes. Mrs. Taylor, how do you feel about it?
5: Oh, very much so.
0: You think so? You say so from experience, do you?
5: I would say so.
0: Without consulting your diary. You say so, too. And, Mr. Ricci, how do you feel about a young man's fancy in the spring?
4: Pretty good.
0: You feel pretty good. I'm sorry. You find that young men have their shoes shine more often in the spring, do you? Well, I'm sorry. I haven't time to take this up. It seems to be unanimous. We're deadlocked at the moment, and personally, this would be a swell discussion, Mr. Ricci, if I only had the time here. Personally, I think we picked the wrong question tonight. With this traffic problem we have today, I think a young man's fancy is afraid to turn. If it turns in the middle of the block, or if the young man's fancy turns the wrong way on a one-way street, he'll get a ticket. And so then, on this note of futility, our roundtable adjourns. Thank you. Now, ladies and gentlemen, direct from his cannon serenade, the circus big shot, Senior Baker, returns to our microphone to render, for Mr. Ricci, a Neapolitan medley.

0: Here is Larry Elliott.
1: Yes, Fred, with a word about how everyone can be air-minded.
0: Oh, just a minute, Larry. Being air-minded is fine in its place, but it's not for everyone.
1: Yeah, but I meant the kind that...
0: Well, I know exactly what you meant, Larry. The time that's coming when almost everyone will fly a plane. Well, do you realize what our atmosphere is going to be like when it's filled with amateur flyers?
1: Yes,
0: people getting tickets for parking on top of the Empire State Building. Commuters getting home late because a tailwind took them out to Terre Haute. Hitchhikers dangling from every cloud. Why, a man won't be able to take a deep breath without inhaling a couple of children on kiddie scooters. Plane scooters, I mean. Air-minded.
1: But, Fred, I meant being air-minded about driving.
0: Well, how can a motorist be air-minded, I am asking you.
1: I am telling you. If you like the idea of handling a car that takes off a snap and dash, that soars eagerly along the road, that quietly lifts you up and over the hills, then you're air-minded about driving. And I might add, in the modern mood, to enjoy flying the highway with Sky Chief, Texaco's premium gasoline. 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So with that in mind, the next time you're driving, try a tank full of Texaco Sky Chief and enjoy flying the highway for a change. 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
0: And now the Texaco Workshop players. Tonight they dramatize a true story that illustrates the great influence radio plays in our daily lives. 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

0: Radio is a vital influence in the lives of millions of people, but while it entertains and instructs us, we must ever be on our guards, for radio can be overdone. To prove our point, we now show you how one man's happy home was broken up and his life practically ruined by radio. This story then is called The Undoing of Abner Snide. Abner Snide was a finger man in a donut shop. Through each long day, Abner stood alert by the side of his shiny donut machine, plunging his finger into the heart of each crisp golden blob of dough as it tumbled out of the fat. And presto, another donut was born. When Abner got home from work each night, he was dog-tired, and his donut finger dangled limply from his hand. The only fun he had in life, Abner derived from his radio. Every night at dinner, it was the same story, Abner would say.
1: Hurry up with my coffee, Camille. I gotta get back to the radio.
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1: Oh, don't wax, Camille. You and me owe a lot to them radio commercials.
2: I owe what?
1: You ain't got dishpan hands no more, thanks to Guffy's lotion.
2: Well, I...
1: Yeah, look at me. Cat's paw rubber heels have put spring in my step.
2: Put spring?
1: Yeah, and my mother didn't tell me about gripper fasteners. I used to gap all over.
2: I know.
1: Today, my double-breasted union suit is tailored to my taste. I can stoop with confidence.
2: Yes, I think. Wouldn't be so bad if you tuned in some music or jokes once in a while.
1: Oh, I don't have time to tune that junk in. The commercials keep me too busy.
2: But you don't have to listen with your hat on.
1: I got it, Camille. Them announcers always tell you to do something. It's got to be done right away. Go to your druggist now. See your grocer today. Yeah. When them radio announcers tell you to go, you got to go, that's all.
2: You mark my words. Radio will be your downfall, Abner Snide.
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3: Attention, men. The following announcement is transcribed.
1: A commercial goodie.
3: The makers of Sticky Slick Hair Tonic bring you another 60-second success story. The scene, the vice president's office. An office boy enters.
4: Here's your new memo pad, Mr. Morgan.
5: Thank you, Smith. You may go.
4: Gosh, your hair sure looks nice this morning, Mr. Morgan.
5: Thank you, Smith. You're an observant boy.
1: You hear, Camille? He's an observant boy.
4: Each hair is in place. What have you got on it?
5: Sticky Slick Tonic.
4: You mean Sticky Slick, the scientifically prepared hairdressing?
5: The same.
1: Oh, boy.
5: Sticky Slick is the only hair tonic that contains schmaltz.
4: Oh, you mean schmaltz spelled S-C-H-maltz?
1: Schmaltz.
5: Yes, Smith.
1: I got it.
4: The smart man uses Sticky Slick, sir.
5: You notice things, Smith. You're going places. I'm giving you a raise.
1: Oh, boy, he got a raise. Turn off the radio, Camille.
2: Yes, Abner.
1: You see, every time you listen to the radio, you learn something. I'm trying that tomorrow.
2: Trying what?
1: Being observant like that office boy. Tomorrow, when I take my first batch of donuts into the boss, I'm going to notice what Mr. Kibbe has on. Then I'll get a raise, too.
2: Gee, Abner, you think of...
1: Sure. Someday I'll own my own donut factory, Camille, and we can live on the fat of the land.
0: And so the next day, determined to notice things like the little people in radio commercials, Abner Snide entered his boss's office.
1: Here's my first batch of donuts, Mr. Kibbe.
6: I'll check the holes later, Snide. You may go.
1: That's a keen-looking suit you got on, Mr. Kibbe.
6: Go away, Snide. I'm busy here.
1: I bet that's one of them thrilling new Palm Beach Seven Seas ensembles which can be bought at any one of the 187 conveniently located slip toggeries. No money down.
6: What are you talking about, Snide?
1: Well, I'm only showing you how observant I am, Mr. Kibbe.
6: Observant, you little donut drudge.
1: Oh, when you gnash your teeth like that, I can see the sparkle. 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
6: I've stood enough of your ranting, Snide. You're talking like a radio.
1: Hey, yes, sir. Now, about my raise.
6: I'll give you a raise. I'll kick you out of here.
1: Oh, it's a pleasure to be kicked by a Tom McCann shoe. Only the Tom McCann has a scientific fit and free action swing.
6: And I'm swinging it right now, Snide. Take this.
1: Oh!
0: And so, thanks to radio, Abner Snide returned home with an ache in his heart and all points south. As Abner ate his dinner from the high boy that night, he tried to explain to his wife what had happened, Abner said.
1: And then Mr. Kibbe put his leg back down and said, Snide, you're fired.
2: Well, it's your own fault. If you'd quit listening to that radio.
1: Oh, don't go blaming radio, Camille. Radio was all right.
2: But you've lost your job. What are we going to eat, them box tops you've been saving?
1: 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You wait and see. I'll turn it on.
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1: I got faith in radio, Camille. You'll see. Some announcer will solve our trouble.
5: Attention, men. Do you need money?
1: I told you, Camille. Radio's like a miracle.
5: Are you short of ready cash?
1: Yeah, I am.
5: Can you use a generous loan with absolutely nothing to sign?
1: You bet I can, mister.
5: Then come to the Fleece O' Loan Company. 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Fleeso doesn't ask you to return the money. No, sir. We just give the money away. Can we help it if we're a little crazy? Now remember, nothing to sign, nothing to pay. Get a Fleeso loan tonight.
1: Oh, boy, I told you we'd be saved by radio.
5: Who's on the radio, stupid? I'm speaking from this sound truck outside the window.
1: Oh, boy, where's my coat?
2: Where are you going, Abner? That's a shyster loan outfit. They can't even get on the radio.
1: Yeah, but irregardless, I'm getting a Fleeso loan. So long.
0: And so, with his little round face sporting a cherub smile, our hero scurried down to the Fleeso office, pausing at the door just long enough to let the wind out of his bubble gum and park it under the doorknob. Abner eagerly entered the office.
7: Come in, gullible one.
1: Excuse me, is this the Fleeso Loan Company?
7: Yes, brother. I am Mr. Fleeso. What can I do for you?
1: Well, I heard about your loan and money.
7: Oh, you want some of this money we're giving away.
1: My name is Abner Snide. I need $50.
7: Good. Here you are. $50, Mr. Snide.
1: Gee, thanks.
7: It's a pleasure.
1: Thank you, Mr. Fleeso. So long.
8: Just a minute, you.
1: Who said that?
8: I did. Where are you going with that $50?
1: Why,
8: trying to pull a fast one, huh?
1: Did I forget that?
8: Before you go, there's a couple of formalities to attend to. First, sign this here document.
1: But the man said no
8: security. And while you're signing, I'll take this gold watch out of your vest.
1: But the man said no security.
8: That's all, brother.
1: Well, I still got my $50. So long.
8: Just a minute, buddy.
1: Holy smoke. Where did you guys come from?
8: Out of my closet. They're vice presidents in charge of collecting fees.
1: What fees?
8: Go to it, boys. I'm taking your coat and shirt. That's your guarantee fee.
1: Guarantee fee?
0: I'm taking your pants.
8: That's your depreciation fee.
1: Depreciation fee?
8: And I'm taking his $50. That's your fee fee.
1: Fee fee?
8: That's it, right? Now, all you owe Fleeso is the original $50 loan plus interest.
1: Oh, my watch gone, my clothes gone, I'm standing here in my union suit and I still owe you $50 in interest?
8: That's right.
1: Look, how much would it cost me just to forget the whole thing and go out the way I came in?
8: You couldn't afford it, brother. Ram in good health.
0: And so poor Abner, the innocent victim of his all-out gullibility, found himself out in the street clad in his double-breasted union suit. With great presence of mind, Abner picked a large calendar number out of an ash can, pinned it on his little chicken breast, and loped home disguised as a marathon runner. Jobless, moneyless, and garmentless, Abner finally broke down and said to his wife,
1: "Doggone diddly dud do that, I'm through with radio for good."
2: Oh, now you're going too far, Abner. Radio does a lot of good for folks that can handle it.
1: Not me. I'm done. I've been a chump once too often. I never want to hear the word radio again. If anyone ever says radio... Hello? This is Abner Snide. Oh, yeah? Goodbye.
2: What was that?
1: Some radio thing. I'm through. There it goes again. Hello? I told you I ain't interested. Goodbye. Another one of them radio gags. They ain't tricking me again.
2: But who was it, Abner?
1: Oh, something called a pot of gold. They said they wanted to give me money.
2: Abner, a pot of gold really gives away money.
1: What?
2: You fool, you've just lost $1,000.
1: $1,000?
2: No.
0: And Abner fainted dead away. He fell on his head, and when Abner came to, he had a lump on his head as big as his head. The lump never went down. And years later, Abner, despite his resolutions, returned to radio. He became a radio actor. He mastered ventriloquism and went on the air. He talked to his lump, and his lump would answer him. Today, Abner and his lump are known to millions of radio listeners as Lump and Abner. The end.

0: Harry Elliott with barely enough words to fill a nutshell.
1: The next few moments are devoted to the entire petroleum industry by the Texas Company. 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
0: Thank you, Larry. 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We'll be back to render the same service next Wednesday at Texaco time. 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

0: We present Arthur Lowe, John LeMessurier, and Clive Dunn in Dad's Army. Time on My Hands, featuring John Lorre, Arnold Ridley, and Ian Lavender, with this week's guests, Bill Pertwee, Frank Williams, Larry Martin, Eric Chitty, and Fraser Carr. Here is the news, and this is John Snagg reading it. The war still rages throughout Europe, and Britain continues to be a target for Hitler's aerial attacks. Thankfully, however, in England, even in these troubled times, there are certain long-established traditions that make life still worth living. For instance, morning coffee at the Marigold Tea Rooms at Warmington-on-Sea.
1: Hello, Wilson. I look forward to my morning coffee and biscuits. It's an oasis in this turmoil of strife. Sitting here in the Marigold Tea Rooms, in this typical English setting, one wouldn't know there was a war on.
2: Yes, I know what you mean, sir.
1: In fact, I feel so relaxed, I might even unbuckle my revolver holster.
2: Well, I'm surprised that you bring that great big gun out with you at all. I mean, especially when we're not even in uniform.
1: Great big gun? Really, well, you talk like some Nancy boy. I have, you know, that this .38 revolver hasn't been out of my reach day or night since I was issued with it. I take it everywhere with me. Everywhere.
2: How terribly inconvenient. It must get awfully wet when you're taking a bath.
1: It's just the sort of flippant remark I'd expect from you. But I'll tell you one thing. You'd laugh on the other side of your face if that shop bell tinkled and a Nazi paratrooper came in. What would you say then, I'll just run over to the bank and get my rifle.
2: Oh. Very, sir. Anyway, it's extremely unlikely that a Nazi paratrooper would come into the Marigold Tea Room.
1: Ah.
3: Oh, my God. Miss Memreen, get over there straight away. Here's your rifle, Uncle Arthur. Come on.
1: Just a minute. What are you talking about?
3: Look, a German pilot failed out and landed on the town hall roof.
1: Good heavens. Must get over there at once. Pike, go back to the bank.
3: Yes, sir.
1: Tell Miss Smithers that she is in charge for the time being, and then join me at the town hall.
3: Right, Miss Memreen, right. Tell Miss Smithers she's in charge of the bank.
4: Hello, Pikey.
5: Hello, Mr. Jones. Can't stop.
4: Neither can I, Pikey. Mr. Manning, there's a Nazi dangling from the town hall clock. He's dangling, sir, he's dangling.
1: Yes, we know. We're going over there now. Come on, Wilson.
2: All right, sir.
4: I'll go back to my shop and I'll get my rifle and bayonet, sir. If he stops dangling and comes down, I want to be ready for him, sir. They don't like it up him.
1: All right, Jones.
4: By the way, sir, as I was on my way here to frequent you with the news, I met Miss Rogers, the chief warden, who was going the other way.
1: Met greengrocer? What did he want?
4: He said there's no need for us to bother. He was on his way over to the town hall to take charge of everything.
1: Oh, no. He's quite the wrong man in this sort of situation. Needs someone like me who can make important decisions and has the ability to organize men. Now, let's see. Ah, yes. Wilson.
2: Yes, sir?
1: You pay for the coffee and biscuits and then catch me up.
6: All right, stand back there. This isn't a sideshow. Come on now, do as you're told. I'm the chief warden and I'm taking charge of the situation.
4: I would have thought it was a military matter. If you ask me, Mr. Mannering should deal with it.
6: Well, nobody is asking you, so be quiet. Will you stand back? There's nothing to see. It's only a German hanging from a parachute.
7: Hilfer!
6: Yeah, all right, mate, we know. Will you stand back there? If those parachute ropes break, you'll drop right on top of us, and it'll be a very nasty mess.
4: Oh, those ropes won't break. Them Germans make very good ropes, them Germans do.
6: Yeah, all right. Now, if you just stand back, Mr. Whatever you...
4: Parsons, Henry Parsons. They make a lot of other things as well, them Germans. They make binoculars and cameras and telescopes and bicycles and air guns.
6: Yeah, very interesting. Now, if you just move over there and get up out of it...
4: And
6: now, come on,
4: sewing machines. Make very good sewing machines, them Germans.
6: Oh, shut up, you silly old fool!
8: Make way there, big way!
4: Ah, here comes Mr. Mannering. Look, everybody, here come our brave lads. Give them a cheer!
8: Hey!
6: Just a minute, Napoleon. Who do you think you're shoving? This is an ARP matter, and I'm in charge here.
1: Now, look here, Hodges. I don't want to discuss anything with you at any time. Now, Wilson, I think we'd better...
6: Just a minute. I've got a position in this town, and I will not have it undermined. This white helmet means something, you know.
2: Yes, it means you're very boring. Now, just get out of the way.
4: Look, Mr. Mannering, up there on the clock. There he is, like I said. He's dangling, sir.
7: Hilfer! Hilfer!
1: His parachute cords look as if they're caught up on the minute hand.
5: How are we going to get him down, sir?
3: Mr. Manreen, I'd like to make a suggestion, please.
1: Yes, what is it, Pike?
3: Well, if you look at the clock, Mr. Manreen, you'll see it's now 10:55.
1: Yes, what about it?
3: Well, if we wait till 10:30, he'll probably just drop off.
1: You stupid boy.
2: Mind you, sir, Pike's got something there, I think. He'll slide further down every minute after 10:15, so unless you want a German pilot making a nasty mess in the street, I mean, we ought to get him down quickly.
1: Yes, yes, you're quite right, Wilson.
6: Well, come on, Napoleon, don't just stand there, do something.
1: I'm thinking.
6: God, blimey, you've never thought before, why start now?
1: Don't be quiet. We'll have to be careful. Wilson, for all we know, that Nazi may be armed.
7: Oh, I don't think he's in a position to give us much trouble, Captain.
1: Oh, don't you believe it, Fraser. A wounded jackal is always the most dangerous when it's cornered. Mm. Now, we need to find out how to get up to the clock tower.
2: There's an inquiry desk just inside the town hall, sir. I expect they'd know.
1: Ah, good idea, Wilson.
9: Permission.